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2: 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The gold lettering across my office window spelling out Harvey Warren, counselor at law. I liked it that way. It had dignity. Yeah, I had everything. I had a house that rambled for 14 rooms. I built that house for Lily. Lily. She was beautiful. From the top of her auburn hair to the tip of her pretty little toes. Yeah, I had it all. I had everything. Till the day my Lily was murdered. That's why I couldn't stand being home anymore. I could smell her cologne in every room, a touch of it on every chair. That's why I was at the office that night, with nobody but the bottle to keep me company. And that was the call I should have never answered. But at night, 8 stories up in an empty office building, that ringing sounded urgent. Like it was the most important thing in my lonely little world. Hello?
3: Warren.
2: Who's this? Oh.
3: You know who this is.
2: Yes, Bolster.
3: No name, stupid. What are you doing at your office this time of night?
2: What do you want?
3: Have you got it?
2: Well, sure, I've got it. It's all ready for mailing. I'll drop it off when I leave.
3: Don't bother. I'm going to pick it up tonight.
2: But I told you I'd mail it.
3: I changed my mind. I'm coming over. I'll be there at 10 o'clock.
2: Oh, I can't make it tonight. I'm leaving. I'm just going out.
3: You'll make it, all right.
2: Yeah, but why all of a sudden...
3: Tonight, Warren. 10 o'clock. And, Warren, don't try anything.
2: What are you talking about? Why should I try anything? What could I try?
3: You could be cute enough to figure out something. You're that kind of a guy. So, don't try anything.
2: Something must have gone wrong. All I was supposed to do was mail him his money. What got into him? Why would he want to come to my office now, at night, when the building was empty? Couldn't be just the money. He was coming for something else. Something else. But what?
4: Police Department, Johnson.
2: Get me homicide.
4: Now, hold on. He wants homicide, extension 458.
5: Hello?
2: Homicide?
5: This is homicide.
2: Is Joe there? Lieutenant Joe Scarponi?
5: Who's calling?
2: Harvey Warren.
5: Oh, hello, Mr. Warren. Hope you've been feeling better.
2: Oh, thanks, Mike. I don't have much time. Would you get me Joe?
5: Well, he ain't here, Mr. Warren.
2: Well, where is he?
5: I don't know.
2: I've got to get to him.
5: Something wrong?
2: You've got to locate him, Mike.
5: Well, I've got a whole police department, Mr. Warren. Just say the word. What's wrong?
2: Only Joe. He's the only one that can help me.
5: Well, he may be calling in.
2: Then tell him to call me at my office, will you? Don't make any mistake, Mike. I'm at my office. Couldn't get it out of my mind. What had made Bolster switch like that? What had gone wrong? Must have figured it out and was coming over for just one thing. To kill me.
6: Lyon Apartments.
2: Lieutenant Joe Scarponi, please.
6: One moment. He doesn't answer.
2: Well, where can I reach him? He must have left some kind of a message.
6: Oh, I'm sorry, sir. He hasn't been in all evening.
2: Well, tell him to call Harvey Warren.
6: Yes, Mr. Warren.
2: At my office, understand?
6: Does he have your number, sir?
2: He's got my number. Don't make any mistakes. In my office. He's got to reach me before 10 o'clock. That's tonight, understand?
6: I'll tell him, Mr. Warren. Thank you.
2: Madge. I've got to try Madge. He's got to be at Madge's place. I should have thought of it before. Busy. That must be Joe. He's got to be there. That's Joe trying to get me. I've got to wait. I have to give him a chance to get through. Why doesn't it ring? Why doesn't he call? Can't wait. 6, 9, 4.
7: Hello?
2: Madge, baby?
7: Oh, hello, Warren. What's this sudden devotion?
2: Oh, Madge, let me talk to Joe, and don't tell me he's not there.
7: Well, of course he's not here, Warren. What's the matter with you?
2: Madge, I gotta find him.
7: Well, I am expecting him.
2: When?
7: Soon.
2: Don't give me double talk, Madge. When?
7: We've got a date, 10 o'clock.
2: 10 o'clock? That's too late, Madge.
7: What's the matter, Warren?
2: Where can I reach him? Where can I find Joe?
7: Well, did you try his hotel?
2: He's not there.
7: Well, call homicide.
2: He's nowhere, Madge.
7: What's wrong, Warren?
2: There's no time to explain. Help me find him, please.
7: I'll do what I can.
2: At my office. Don't forget it. My office. Before 10. I kept on calling. Everywhere. Every bar he'd ever had a drink. His favorite restaurants. Even the Turkish bath where he played handball and got his rub down. Joe was nowhere. I looked at my watch. Said 9:31. The clock on the wall showed 9:35. Now I wasn't even sure of the time. I couldn't afford to be wrong about the time.
8: At the tone, the time will be 9:35 and 10 seconds.
2: The clock on the wall was right. There wasn't much time. Even if I get a hold of Joe, it'd be too late. My mind was starting to play tricks, starting to tie my insides up in 100 little knots. Suppose Bolster got here early. Suppose he got here before 10 and no Joe. I got up in a panic. My shirt was soaked wet to my back. I could run, yeah. I could get away while it was still time. But then Bolster would really know something was wrong. Maybe he wasn't going to kill me. Maybe he was just coming for his money. I had to get rid of the hysteria. Had to get a hold of myself. No use playing guessing games. I opened the door. I was going to leave. I wasn't going to be a sitting duck for a guy like Bolster. At that time of night, just one elevator was in use. It was directly opposite my office door. The indicator over the door flashed numbers when the car was running. I went to press the button to signal for the night man. Before I could press it, the car started up. Somebody was coming up. I wanted to run. I didn't know where. I was on the top floor. My eyes went to the ceiling. Down the end of the hallway, there was a spiral ladder that led into a trap up through the ceiling. It must have been the opening of the roof. I started to run for it. I stopped. Silly. When all the time there was a stairway going down. I ran for the exit sign and ducked into the stairway. Down one flight and I smacked right into it. A steel gate spread like an accordion across the bottom landing. The gate they always fastened in place at 9 o'clock. Trapped. I was trapped. And then I just stood there. Everything quiet. What happened to the elevator? Then I heard the door open. Downstairs, right below. It didn't come up to the eighth. It was the night man letting off the cleaning woman. I walked back up the steps. The light on the indicator showed the fifth floor. Then the indicator started flashing again. It was going down. Now was my time to signal the night man while he was still in the car. Before I had a chance, the telephone began to ring. It was coming from my office. Keep ringing, Joe. I'm coming. Just don't stop ringing. Hello. Hello, Joe.
7: Oh, ain't this Gladstone 2707?
2: That's right. Are you calling
7: for... Well, give me Sammy.
2: Who?
7: I want to talk to Sammy.
2: Oh. Right number, girlie. Wrong party. I looked at the clock. It was no use. Too late. Even if he did call, I started to go. I saw the bottle on the table. I had to take another drink. I felt a little better. Now I had to get out. Hello?
7: Hello. It's me again.
2: Look, girlie, there's no Sammy at this number.
7: I know, but you sounded kind of lonely. I'm lonely, too.
2: Forget it, will you? Don't tie up my phone, understand?
7: Sure, I know. You're waiting for a call, too?
2: Get off my number. I don't want this phone tied up.
7: Sure, I understand, but just in case, why don't you take my...
2: I started to go and wasn't going to stop, not for anything. Then I realized it might be too late. Suppose he was on his way up. Suppose he was watching the entrance. Why did that girl call back? What did she want? Then I knew it was a trick. A typical hoodlum trick. Bolster was using that girl to check up on me. Playing at cat and mouse. His way of holding me to the phone. Making sure while he was on his way up. A trick. 9:40. The clock kept staring at me. The minute hand beating its way around the circle. 9:40. That girl again checking up on me. Who did Bolster think he was kidding? He knew I had to answer that phone. Hello.
4: Warren?
2: Joe, you don't know how I've been trying to get you all night.
4: Yeah, I know. Your line's been busy.
2: Oh, come right over, Joe.
4: What's the matter?
2: There's no time to talk. Just get here.
4: Oh, well, I got a date, Warren. It's on my only night off. You know how Madge is.
2: Joe, this is a matter of life and death.
4: Whose life?
2: My life.
4: Oh, well, I'll be right there.
2: Before 10, Joe. It's got to be before 10.

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1: Say, what happened to your face? Lose an argument with a revolving door?
2: No, Hap, I was at a big community picnic.
1: Oh, sat in the sun too long, huh?
2: No, I sat at the speaker's table. In fact, that's how... Well, it was like this. There was an audience, so I jumped up and said...
3: An Autolite Stay Full battery needs water only 3 times a year in normal car use.
2: Why, as a matter of fact, I did. I said that dandy, dynamic, dependable Autolite Stay Full battery has a camel hanging on the ropes back in a corner when it comes to capacity. Yes, sir, an Autolite Stay Full battery needs water only 3 times a year in normal car use.
1: But Harlow, your face...
2: I told him an Autolite Stay Full battery has extra plates protected by fiberglass insulation for longer life and stronger life.
1: You said this during the picnic supper?
2: Not only that, I told him in addition how in recent tests conducted according to the Society of Automotive Engineers life cycle standards, Autolite Stay Full batteries gave 70%, yes, 70% longer average life than batteries without all these features. And when I got through, do you know, Hap, they crowned me with a garland of leaves.
1: Yeah, but that doesn't explain about your face.
2: Oh, huh? I forgot to mention, the leaves were poison ivy.
1: Oh, and I forgot to mention, here's Suspense.
0: And now, Autolite brings back to our Hollywood soundstage Bob Hope as Warren in Death Has a Shadow. A tale well calculated to keep you in suspense.
4: My eyes were drawn to the clock again. I watched the minute hand cutting down the time. If Joe came with a squad car, he'd be here in a matter of minutes. But it was his night off. Maybe he wouldn't be able to get a cab. I took another drink just for luck. I opened the door and listened for the elevator. Didn't take long. I went into the hallway. The light on the indicator was flashing. 2, 3, 4. Maybe it wasn't Joe. Maybe it was Bolster. How was I to know? I ducked into the stairway landing, watching. Joe!
5: What? Warren, are you nuts?
4: Oh, I've never been so glad to see you, to see anybody.
5: You know better than that, coming up from behind a guy. Say, you look terrible. What's wrong? Well?
4: Don't close the door, Joe.
5: Why?
4: When he comes, we can hear the elevator.
5: Okay. Now, what's it all about?
4: He's due here at 10 o'clock. He's a killer.
5: Who is a killer?
4: I have to start from the beginning.
5: You don't have much time.
4: But you won't understand unless I explain...
5: Okay, but don't start dramatizing. It's 9:45.
4: Well, we have to start with the day Lily was murdered. Remember I called you? And when you came, you found me sitting in the bedroom looking at her, her head hanging almost to the floor, the rest of her doubled up in the bed, her auburn hair gently suspended like someone spun fine silk around where the bullet went through that lovely head. She was so beautiful. I was sitting there looking at her, and the sounds tumbling around my head, the photographers, the newspapermen, flashbulbs... All like a bad dream.
6: Look, can't you take the hair away from her face?
5: I'll cut your head off if you touch that body.
7: Let's see the gun.
5: Show him the gun, Mike.
8: It's a gun. What's there to say?
7: Well, we understand it's Warren's gun.
5: You understand nothing until it's official.
7: The coroner said it happened this morning, about 4 hours ago. Now, how about that, Lieutenant Scarpone?
5: Then quote him. Don't ask me. Mike.
8: Yeah?
5: They had enough. Get him out of here.
6: Oh, wait a minute. Not so fast. I want one more shot of Warren. Put that drink back in your hand, Mr. Warren, please.
5: Now, look, fella, don't overdo it.
6: This is no private affair, Lieutenant Scarpone.
5: Why don't you lay off?
6: Well, put the drink back in his hand.
5: Take it the way he is and get out.
7: We'd like to do it the way it happened. He had a drink in his hand.
6: It wouldn't look so good, Lieutenant, if the paper said you were covering up for a lifelong friend.
5: Mike, get him out of here.
6: Oh, now, wait a minute. Wait a minute.
5: Well, this is some mess, Warren.
4: Yeah.
5: How did it happen?
4: Well, I loved her, Joe. You knew how I loved her. More than anything in the world. Now look at her.
5: Yeah.
4: You know we've been fighting. Last night was the worst that ever happened. So I ran out of the house.
5: What time?
4: Well, right after dinner. I went down to the Silver Grill and had a couple. You can check on that.
5: Uh-huh.
4: Then the Biltmore and had a few more. Then I remember calling a cab on 7th and Hill. And then, so help me, Joe, that's all I remember.
5: What do you mean, that's all you remember?
4: Well, that's all. I drew a blank. We've known each other all our lives, Joe. Did you ever know me to black out?
5: Oh, that's not like you, Warren.
4: But that's what happened. I don't remember anything.
5: Until when?
4: Until I woke up and called you.
5: And where did you wake up?
4: Right here, in the bedroom.
5: In bed?
4: No, in this chair, just like I am now. I saw Lily, just like she is now. Blood on the floor. I know she's done for, my beautiful Lily. Then I get up to get a bottle. And I sit down again in this chair. I take one good long drink. I reach for the phone on the night table. I call you. I've been sitting here since, with a bottle.
5: Mm-hmm. And, the gun. Is it yours, Warren?
4: You know that gun is mine.
5: It was on the floor. It's the gun that killed her.
4: Joe, do you think I did it?
5: Well, I don't have to tell you how it looks.
4: I know how it looks. What I want to know is, do you think I did it?
5: I'll have to book you, Warren.
4: Oh, I couldn't have killed her, Joe. You know I couldn't. I loved her too much. I couldn't have killed her, Joe.
5: Before we get to trial, Warren, for your own good, you'd better start remembering.
4: Seems like a long time ago, Joe. I just couldn't remember what I'd been doing there in the bedroom after Lily was murdered. Couldn't even remember how I got there.
5: Look, 2 minutes ago, you were scared to death. You were trying to reach me every place in town while I'm here.
4: Do you remember that day in the courtroom?
5: What's that got to do with the killer who's on his way up here?
4: Quite a bit, Joe. That's what I'm coming to. But before he comes, you've got to know the whole story.
5: I know the whole story.
4: Not quite. Think back to that day in court, Joe. You remember how bad it looked for me? All the newspapers were sure I was done for because I couldn't remember where I was when she was killed. And I knew I was somewhere else when it happened. But all the evidence piled against me. Everybody sure I was a dead duck. You and Madge in court at my side, and the prosecuting attorney pressing the jury for the full penalty.
9: And the only defense offered by the accused is that he doesn't remember. He pleads not guilty, claiming temporary insanity. Forgetfulness as so conveniently happening to the accused cannot be construed as insanity. The state must therefore ask that the full penalty according to the law...
10: Madge.
11: Here,
10: get me some water.
11: Hey, pass out.
12: The poor man, he just couldn't take it that way.
13: This court will keep order. Order.
10: You all right now, Warren? You feel better?
4: Joe, I didn't do it.
10: Yeah, sure.
4: Joe, I remember now. I remember. I didn't do it. I was out of town when it happened. I was out of town. I was out of town when Lily was murdered, Joe. And we proved it, remember? And I was acquitted. Like a bad dream, wasn't it?
5: Look, for the last time, Warren, is this what you call me up to your office for? What's this got to do with somebody coming over here to kill you?
4: Yeah, like a bad dream.
5: Okay, Warren, I've got a date with Madge.
4: Oh, no, Joe, you got a date with the killer.
5: Then who is the killer?
4: I'll never forget that day they acquitted me. I walked out of court a free man.
5: I know you weren't guilty. Your alibi proved you weren't guilty. I know all that.
4: Yes, Joe, but you don't know. I was guilty.
5: What? What did you say?
4: I was guilty.
5: Oh, you're losing your mind, Warren. You're nuts.
4: If I'm nuts, what does that make you?
5: Makes sense, Warren.
4: Lily thought I was nuts, too. Smart little woman. Thinking she could make a sucker out of me. She was going to leave me. Take half of all I had. That's what she thought.
5: How did you kill Lily that morning when you were in Glendale? I know you were in Glendale because your alibi proved it.
4: It was Lily who gave me the idea how to do it. You know how beautiful she was? Every Thursday, the maid's day off, she stayed in bed, slept the clock around, taking care of her looks. I began figuring. Lily all day alone. Lily in bed. All I had to do was hire somebody to kill her while I was out of town.
5: Then the guy coming up here...
4: That's right, is the killer. A 3-time loser and very tough. I gave him my gun to do it with, and that's all there was to it. He's the man you want, Joe. He's on his way up here to kill me. Instead of doing that, you'll arrest him and clear your books on the Lily case.
5: So, this is why it was so important for me to get here, huh?
4: Well, you have to admit it was neat. Getting myself pinched, faking the blackout, stacking the evidence against myself, and forcing you to bring me to trial. I never had a blackout in my life, but it got me off. Great law, that double jeopardy. Puts you on the spot, though, doesn't it, Joe? You know I'm guilty, but there's nothing you can do about it. The law says I can't be tried twice for the same crime. You see, Joe, I happen to be one of those lawyers who knows his law.
5: Yeah. You've always been at the head of the class. Never worked too hard to get there. Just by looking over the next guy's shoulder and using him was the smart way. Yeah, Kitty, very neat.
4: I knew you'd be a good sport about it.
5: Maybe I'm just another dumb cop to you. Well, I don't like anybody making a sucker out of me. Especially a guy who's supposed to be my good friend.
4: Where are you going?
5: You got a date with this killer who's due here any minute. Well, I got a date with my girl. Good night, Warren. We're both going to keep our dates.
4: Well, Joe, what are you trying to do? You're a cop. You've got to pick him up. He's a killer, Joe.
5: I can pick him up after 10 o'clock, can't I?
4: Oh, you can't leave me, Joe. You can't leave me here alone.
5: I don't like your company.
4: Oh, he's going to kill me, Joe.
5: He's going to kill you. Now, why should he do that to a guy who pays so well for what he buys?
4: Well, I'm the only one who knows he fired that gun.
11: Are you gentlemen all through for the night?
5: Yeah, I'm all through. He's going to stay.
4: I'm going down.
11: Well, step in.
5: Stay where you are, Warren.
4: You can't leave me.
5: Let go of my arm.
4: Joe!
5: Close the door, mister. I said close the door.
4: Joe, he's going to kill me. Joe.
14: Hello, Warren.
4: What? Bolster. It was Bolster standing there and leering at me. Joe, he's here! Joe!
14: Shut up. Don't do that again.
4: Well, where did you come from?
14: Well, you don't think I'd ever use a front door, do you? They build these places with fire escapes, you know. Now, into your office.
4: I started walking. I had to do something. Him right behind. Then I made a break for it. Into the office. Then I saw the butt of his gun smash through the window. And then Bolster's hand reached through and unlocked the door.
14: Oh, you're pretty cute.
4: Bolster, you're not going to do anything. You want your money. Don't you want your money?
14: Oh, yeah, yeah. The money comes first.
4: Well, it's in one of these drawers.
14: You know, you told me to do it with your gun.
4: I don't remember which drawer.
14: I couldn't figure it out. Why a guy should want me to plant his gun.
4: That's strange. I was sure.
14: Warren, where's the money?
4: I'm trying to find it.
14: Don't stall.
4: It was a white envelope.
14: You know, it didn't figure until you went to trial and they acquitted you. That's when I began to worry.
4: So many white envelopes.
14: But I still wasn't sure until tonight, when I got here, when I see what you've been up to. Find that dough.
4: I'm trying. I misplaced it.
14: And then it hit me. You was free, and I was liable. No more tricks.
4: It should be.
14: Find that dough.
4: Here. Here it is.
14: On a desk. Lay it down. Yeah. Now, turn around.
4: Oh, don't you want to see if it's all here?
14: Turn around.
4: And like a dumb 6-year-old kid, I turned around. It was the funniest sensation, hearing the shot, feeling the panic, but nothing happened. I turned around. Bolster's eyes started to roll. His mouth opened like he had something to say, and then he dropped.
5: No, it didn't happen to you, Warren.
4: Joe.
5: The elevator opposite your door and the broken window, you can thank them both.
4: You're a very funny guy, Joe. That's some game you played. Is he dead?
5: He's dead.
4: Hey, what are these for?
5: I'm holding you for murder.
4: Murder? How can you be so dumb? I was acquitted, remember? You can't try me again.
5: I'm talking about this murder.
4: Are you crazy? I didn't shoot Bolster. I didn't even have a gun.
5: I thought you were one lawyer who happened to know all about the law.

0: including homicide. I don't know all about the law like you, Mr. Harvey Warren. I only know just enough to get by. Let's go.
1: Joe, wait a minute. Joe, I think I'm going to faint. I'm going to black out, Joe. Wait. You see, I don't remember a thing, Joe. So help me, Joe. I don't remember.

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1: 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Suspensefully you sat while I have been at bat.
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1: My thanks to Tony Leader for letting me be a villain for a change. 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
2: Bob Hope will soon be seen in the Paramount picture Sorrowful Jones. 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

0: Autolite and its 96,000 dealers bring you Mr. Herbert Marshall in tonight's presentation of
1: Suspense. Tonight, Autolite presents an adaptation of Jeffrey Household's terrifying novel, Rogue Mail, starring Mr. Herbert Marshall.
2: Oh, Harlow.
0: Yes, Hap.
2: What was that all about?
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0: Herbert Marshall. Autolite hopes once again to keep you in suspense.
1: I had him in my sights. The biggest game on earth. There was no mistaking him with his chaplain mustache and his mincing strut. I'd spent a day checking all points commanding the terrace, and I'd timed the guards on their beats. Then I'd chosen my spot on a grassy slope at the edge of a cliff. I estimated the range at 550 yards. When the great man appeared, I got the three pointers of my sights ready on the V of his waistcoat. He was facing me, winding up his watch. He would never have known what shattered him. That is, if I'd meant to fire. Just then, I felt a slight breeze on my cheek. I'd have to allow for wind.
2: Stop! Stop!
1: Careful. That's a hair trigger adjustment.
2: That's it, Doc!
1: You don't understand. It was only a sporting stalk.
2: Assassin! You... That's it, Doc! Oh. You...
3: Miller! Who fired?
2: All morning I felt his eyes watching me. I felt strange. So I turned back 7 minutes early when I reached the birches. He was going to kill our Führer.
3: Duretti, sir. Who helped you?
1: Nobody. I was alone.
3: Were you acting for your government?
1: Of course not. We're at peace.
3: So far, yes.
1: I'm a sportsman, a big game hunter. With what we call a sporting stalk.
3: You expect us to believe that?
1: Believe what you wish. It's true.
2: Corporal!
3: Take him inside. We'll break him. There are ways.

0: Heil Hitler.
1: Heil Hitler. Is he conscious?
0: More or less, sir.
1: Prop him up. Put him in that chair.
0: Yeah. Yes, sir.
1: Can you hear me?
2: Yes, quite well.
1: Now, we've checked your story. Seems to be true. Incredible, but very English.
2: Yes.
1: A sporting stork.
2: You're English?
1: Half. My lesser half. I can pass for English when I need to. Corporal, bring his things. Gun, binoculars, and papers.
0: Yes, sir.
2: I ought to bandage myself a bit before I leave.
1: But you're not leaving. We can't release you. Your appearance, that left eye, and your hands. Oh, no, you'd certainly want to get even with us. How would you explain the state of your fingernails?
2: I'm willing to call it even now.
1: Yes, I believe you really mean that. It's no wonder we admire you, English. No, we can't risk it, old man. Too much criticism abroad of our methods.
2: I tell you, the story will die with me.
1: It will indeed. This very evening.
2: If you're concerned about world opinion, my murder most certainly
1: will... Oh, but it won't be murder. It will be an accident. A sporting accident.
2: They drove me north 50 miles, took me to the edge of a cliff and put me over. All but my hands. That was cunning. Scrabbling at the rough rock would account for the state of my fingers when I was found. I did hang on, of course, until I had to drop. But they'd bungled the job. There was a terrifying instant of pain, then I plopped into something soft. I'd crashed into a patch of swamp, small and deep. When I moved, I found I was wrapped in mud. It was dark, and I was quite numb. I couldn't stand. So I traveled on my belly, using my elbows for legs, leaving a track like a wounded crocodile. I had only one thought, to hide myself. A mile, 2 miles. I came to a river, and crawling into the shadows, I made my trail look as if I had taken to the stream. Then I crawled back over my own track to a tree. I caught at a low branch. The muscles of my hands were still intact, and went up the first 10 feet in a single burst. I couldn't rest my legs on the lower branches without leaving a smear of blood. I pulled myself higher. When I reached the thick branches of the upper tree, I wedged myself in. Then I fainted. The sound of their search woke me. It was afternoon. I peered down and saw the half-English major, and two uniformed men and 3 dogs.
1: His trail goes into the river.
0: He couldn't swim. His legs.
1: We have to be sure. You, go downstream. I'll go up with the dog. We must find his body.
2: I stayed in the tree all night. Just before dawn, I came down. I could walk after a fashion, but I had to have different clothes, a razor, and many things, so I might as well turn myself in. Then a tall, stooping man with a fishing rod came through the woods to the riverbank. I crept closer to study him. His face was melancholy, but there was courage in it. I had to take that one chance. Good morning. Any luck?
3: If I know, I... Who are you?
2: Don't be afraid. I need help. Look at my hands. Do you know how that was done?
3: Yes. I mean, I've heard... No, I don't know anything.
2: I have money, if you'll help me.
3: I don't want money.
2: I'm English. It's better for you not to know my name or what I've done, but I need clothes, food, gloves to hide these hands, a razor to shave. Things that can't be traced back. Wait, don't go. Where are you going?
3: You need something to hide that eye, too.
2: A patch, I think. Yes, an eye patch would be best.
3: I'll put the things under that tree.
2: He was back in an hour, but I waited till dark to pick up the bundle. I changed, shaved, adjusted the eye patch, and studied myself in the mirror. It was a fair disguise. That same night, I stole a punt and pushed off downriver. It took me a week to reach the sea. There was a large harbor there, and walking along the wharves, I saw several English ships. From two English sailors I met in a bar, I learned that one freighter was sailing next morning for London. Her first mate was named Mr. Vayner.
4: Yes, who is it?
2: Mr. Vayner.
4: Who the... Oh, the police didn't catch you. Didn't you know? They've searched every ship in the harbor. Found that punt you abandoned.
2: How did they trace it to me?
4: They had reports of a man wearing a black eye patch seen on the river. That's how I know who you are.
2: Can you help me?
4: No. I could hide you in the storeroom.
2: No, no, too risky.
4: No place in the hold. I've got it. Come on. Anyone see you come aboard?
2: I don't think so.
4: Well, everybody's ashore except me and the cook. There's time to hide you. It's all clear. Come on, run. Keep your head down. Police might come back, spot you from the wharf.
2: What's this manhole cover for?
4: Empty freshwater tank. Hop in, fast. I'll bring you food and blankets. Would you like some whiskey?
2: Very much. Thanks. And Mr. Vayner, when we dock in the Thames, will you keep a sharp lookout? See if the ship's watched?
4: You'll be safe in England, sir.
2: Maybe, but I'm going to look before...

0: We're docked. You're right, sir. There's a funny-looking chap watching the gates.
1: Could I row ashore?
0: I have the dinghy ready under the starboard quarter.
1: Fine. I'll leave it at the Hurlingham East Wall so you can pick it up.
0: Have you friends, sir, who'll hide you?
1: I can't let them be involved. I'll see my lawyer first thing in the morning, then I'll disappear.
2: Oh, come in quickly. You're taking a frightful risk coming here.
1: I know, Saul, but I have to.
2: There's no telling who saw you come into the building.
1: I noticed the man in the black hat feeding the birds in the courtyard.
2: Oh, yes, he's been there all week.
1: And I just glimpsed a certain major.
2: You mean you know him? When he called on me and asked all those pointed questions about you, I thought he was lying. He said he was a friend and a neighbor. Calls himself Major Keeve Smith.
1: He's no friend, Saul. He's a half-English major in the German army.
2: How are you tangled up with the Germans? Why, their ambassador's been asking about you, too.
1: I can't tell you, Saul. I'm in a mess. I can't go to the police or involve the government in any way. I have to disappear, and I need £5,000 in cash.
2: And I'll send Sims out to cash a check. But they'll follow you when you leave, Black Hat and the Major.
1: They'll try, but I'll shake them somehow. When I started for the Holborn Underground Station, the man in the black hat was close behind me. Then I saw, before I dived into the station, that he'd stopped at the newsstand. That puzzled me. Until I looked further back and spotted the Major moving toward me fast through the crowd. Our eyes met and clashed in recognition, and suddenly I saw their plan. Black Hat would stay behind to guard the exit. The Major would keep on my heels. I ran to the escalator and went down to the third level, and I raced across the platform to a southbound train. I jumped aboard and worked my way forward, peering out. The Major was delayed on the jammed platform, but he fairly hurled himself through the same door I'd entered while I stepped off the train through another door. The door slid shut. The train hauled the Major off toward Piccadilly. I started back toward the escalator, then stopped in panic. Black Hat was there on the platform. He'd been there all along, not at the newsstand. I plunged into that trap like a frightened rabbit. Black Hat and I were alone. He moved toward me. His hand poised above a pocket I was sure held a gun. I jumped off the platform and ran, keeping well away from the third rail. His footsteps pounded behind me. The tunnel curved into blackness. Just beyond the curve, I flattened myself against the tunnel wall.
3: You might as well come out. The Major wants to talk to you. Just come along. Talk.
1: You need a gun in your hand to talk?

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0: I can still hear his scream when he fell on the third rail. It echoed along the tunnel. A queer place for a soul to find itself adrift. I had to leave London, hide somewhere in the country. At a series of shops, I bought camping equipment, a primer stove, pans, a sleeping bag, a heavy slingshot, and a hunting knife. I couldn't buy a gun without having it registered. Finally, I bought a bicycle, and by evening, I was pedaling southwest toward Dorset, looking, I hope, like a carefree man on a rambling holiday. I picked my hiding place above Marshwood Vale, between two lonely farms. It's not on any map. Choked with deadwood, blocked at both ends by a tangled thorn, nobody would ever find it except a curious child. Which is why I knew of it. For in love, one becomes a child again. That bit of road had been our discovery, hers and mine, during the brief 2 weeks which were to begin our life together. 2 weeks which were instead our last, our only time. The next days, I slept and watched. Nights, I worked. I tunneled back 10 feet into the soft sandstone of the bank, hollowing out a low room and a hearth. My chimney went straight up into a blackberry bush. Over the entrance, I fitted a heavy door, camouflaged with sandstone dust and dead twigs and vines. If anyone should blunder into that piece of road, he'd see no sign of my hiding place. I would be warm, dry, reasonably well fed, troubled only by my memories and my loneliness. Then one morning, down my chimney, came a thin, black, powerful tomcat, who seemed to think me the trespasser. Hello there. Here. Share a biscuit? Not very civil, old man. Would you rather have some bully beef? Yeah. I bet that's the first cooked meat you've eaten. What do you live on mostly? Mice? Pheasants? Look at your ribs. You haven't had good hunting of late. Aha! The bully beef brings out your better nature. Maybe you'll let me scratch your ear. Huh? Why, you're a veritable Asmodeus. Asmodeus, demon of hatred and malignity. Now, easy, I'm not going to hurt you. That's right. I won't tell anyone. Stick around and keep me from being lonely. I won't tell a soul that old Asmodeus is a sentimental fool. But in the end, my loneliness seemed more acute. In the long nights on that silent hillside, I was haunted by a memory of her violet eyes, by a futile wish that I'd followed my premonition, forced her to stay with me in England. Strange, when I first heard that she was dead, I'd suffered very little. But at night, in that cave, remembering, I felt such pain. The next afternoon, lying hidden in the top of an oak tree, I saw a car drive into the yard of the farm to the east. A man climbed out, carrying a gun case and bag. The car drove away, and the man went into the farmhouse. I stayed in the tree, and in the evening saw the farmer and his visitor emerge with guns under their arms, probably going out to hunt wood pigeons. After a while, they came out from a thicket to my left. The farmer's visitor was Major Keeve Smith.
1: You don't be having much luck for your first evening shooting, sir.
2: Well, that's all right. I have 2 weeks' holiday. What's behind that growth of hawthorn over there?
1: Oh, nothing. With dead wood and more hawthorn.
2: I ought to find pigeons nesting in there.
1: Not likely. Because of the cat.
2: What cat?
1: Oh, perishing black cat. Can't shoot him, can't tame him neither. But there he goes now, that black devil.
2: Where? Oh, yes, into the hedge. He's very fat for a stray, isn't he?
0: I was underground 9 days, watching daylight and starlight through my chimney. Then Asmodeus disappeared. And that night I heard noises. There were two men. They were moving something heavy. Then I heard a thud against the door, and I knew with terror that my door was barred. I was trapped underground.
2: Can you hear me?
0: Yes.
2: Wonder how I found you? It was the cat. I was sure that somebody was feeding him. How sentimental you English are about animals.
0: Can't you give me a cleaner death than this?
2: My dear fellow, I don't want you to die at all. Put your signature on a document I have here, and I'll release you immediately.
0: A document? Which says what?
2: Well, I'll read you the most important sentence. On April the 5th, I attempted to assassinate the leader of the German people, and did so with the knowledge of the British government. See, it's a very simple, straightforward statement.
0: It's a pack of lies.
2: Oh, come now, no heroics. Truth is relative. You think about it overnight, old fellow. I'll be back at 7 in the morning.
0: Oh? Who do you have on night duty?
2: A paid hand. Swiss fellow. You must have realized it took two of us to lift the log barring your door. But by the way, why did you try to assassinate our leader?
0: I told you. I wanted to see if it was possible. And then I didn't think his death would be any loss.
2: Ah, then you did mean to shoot. I'm glad you finally admit it.
0: Why, yes. I did mean to shoot. I'd given myself away, not to him, to myself. It had not been a game. I had rarely meant to kill the head of a state. I must have been mad. And indeed I was, driven mad by rage and grief so great I didn't let myself know what I was thinking. I am a man who was loved only once and didn't know it until she was dead. They killed her. He, that leader, killed her. She was so swift, so sensitive, so generous of spirit. She made the cause of all oppressed, unhappy people her own. And so they caught her and killed her. For reasons of state. And so I had declared war on them. One man at war with a nation. And I would have destroyed their leader if the wind hadn't shifted. I slept and was awakened by the sound of a shot. And then something was stuffed down my chimney, shutting off my only source of fresh air. Hours passed. The air grew foul and I banged on the door. Keeve Smith paid no attention. Finally, I reached up the chimney to see what he'd stuffed it. And pulled poor Asmodeus down into my cave. He'd been shot at close quarters. I was choking with sorrow and rage.
2: It wasn't an easy shot, old man. Very difficult and sporty.
0: That's a lie. He trusted you because he'd learned to trust me.
2: Oh? Well, perhaps you're right. The Anglo-Saxon love of animals is a weakness I'm happy to be without.
0: And so, with the death of Asmodeus, the Major condemned himself to death. All my plans were directed to that end. I had no gun, no access to my victim except through the chimney hole, no weapon but the slingshot. There was only one way to kill him, to shoot a lethal missile through that opening. After some hours, I hit on an iron spit as my weapon, to be fired by the slingshot. Then I set about luring the Major to the hole.
2: Ah? Want to talk?
0: Yes, I've been thinking. You'd only use that document in case of a war, is that right?
2: Exactly.
0: So it doesn't matter if I sign it or not, since there isn't going to be a war.
2: You're perfectly right. It's a mere formality.
0: Then hand it down. And give me a pen and a flashlight.
2: Right away. I'm glad you decided to be sensible. You're a cut above the average Englishman. There it is. Got it?
0: Yes.
2: Here's the pen. Where are you? I can't see...
0: There was a look of surprise in his eyes. But he was already dead. The iron spit took him square about the nose. Then he toppled backward. Immediately, I had to wait at my end of the chimney until it was large enough to receive my body. Then I burst out into the blackberry bush. The Major was lying on his back with the spit projecting through the back of his skull. I searched him, took his revolver, burned that scandalous document he'd meant me to sign, and sat down to wait. It was dark when I heard the Swiss agent coming. When he was a few paces away, I flashed the light on him. Put your hands up. Now walk over here slowly.
3: What do you want?
0: Your gun. Turn around.
3: Oh, you killed the major. Oh, please, sir. Don't turn me in. They will hang me. They will hang me for treason. Now we are at war.
0: At war?
3: Oh, yes, sir. It came over the wireless. Germany has marched into Poland. England has declared war.
0: And so my private war merged with the greater cause. And I had no need to worry further about the ethics of my revenge. They were the same as the ethics of war. True. It had not been, as I had claimed, a sporting stalk. But you can't call me unsporting. After all, if I'd pulled the trigger, I would have achieved one of the two or three most difficult shots in the world.

0: 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Tonight's star, Mr. Herbert Marshall.
1: This is Harlow Wilcox speaking for Autolite, the world's largest independent manufacturer of automotive electrical equipment. 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The Autolite family is made up of the nearly 30,000 men and women in 28 great Autolite plants from coast to coast, as well as more than 18,000 Autolite stockholders, 97,000 Autolite distributors and dealers in the United States, and thousands more in Canada and throughout the world. The Autolite family will salute the Packard Motor Car Company in the next Autolite Suspense television program. So if you live in a television area, check the day and time of Suspense on television so that you won't miss this program. And remember, from bumper to tail light, you're always right with Autolite.
0: Next week on Suspense, our star will be Mr. Jeff Chandler in a story taken from life, a factual document concerning the San Francisco Tong Wars, which we call The Case Against Lou Dock. In weeks to come, we shall also present Miss Agnes Moorhead, Mr. Charles Boyer, and Mr. J. Carroll Nash, all on Suspense. Suspense is transcribed and directed by Elliot Lewis, with music composed by Lucian Morawick and conducted by Lud Gluskin. Rogue Mail was adapted for Suspense by Sylvia Richards from the novel by Jeffrey Household. In tonight's story, Ben Wright was heard as the Major. Featured in the cast were Larry Dobkin, Ramsey Hill, Harry Bartell, Pewter Owen, Joseph Kearns, William Johnstone, and Earl Keane.
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14: 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The place, Korea. The story, A Korean Christmas Carol, written for Suspense by George Bamber.
15: Sounds good, doesn't it? They hear kids singing, I mean. I can't understand the language, but I know what they mean. They sound so fresh and full of promise, almost as if they knew. But then I'm getting ahead of myself. The name's Connolly, PFC Larry Connolly. I'm a soldier in Korea. I was sent here just about a year ago, this time. And that's where this strange story begins. Christmas, 1958. Christmas was for me that year miserable. I'd been stuck on guard the night before, and so I planned to stay in bed the next day and forget about Christmas. I hadn't counted on my first sergeant. Since I was the first man he came to in the barracks, it's only logical that I should be the man he picks to drive a truck all the way to Seoul and back. It was night by the time I got on the road, headed back from Seoul. It started to snow. Big flakes coming down soft at first, then so thick and fast I could hardly see. I was just over that first range of mountains. I was starting on the twisting, slippery way down when I saw him. The sight of him scared me wide awake. He was standing bareheaded, the wind whipping the snow and his hair around his face. When he raised his thumb, I had the strangest feeling he'd been expecting me, almost as if it were unnecessary, as if he knew I'd stop. You want a lift? I'm going as far as Camp Santa Barbara.
16: Well, where's that?
15: You mean, where's that? Everybody knows where Camp Santa Barbara is. Don't stand there with the door open. Hop in.
16: All right.
15: Well, you picked a lousy place to hitchhike. Almost didn't stop.
16: Oh, thanks.
15: What happened to your gloves? Your hands look half frozen.
16: Gloves? Well, I must have lost them.
15: Must have, don't you know?
16: Yes, sure. I must have left them laying on the counter of the PX back there.
15: Leave your hat back there, too?
16: No, I lost my hat in the dark. I fell.
15: I suppose that's why your uniform's muddy and your jacket's torn.
16: Yes, that's right, of course. I was walking along the edge of the road and I slipped in the dark. And I slid halfway down the embankment before I could stop.
15: I see you managed to hang on to your bag.
16: Oh, yeah, I can't afford to lose that. It's important. I'm late as it is.
15: What outfit you from?
16: 3rd Recon, 7th Division Infantry.
15: Infantry? There's no artillery up this way. The infantry's stationed about 7 miles back. You're heading in the wrong direction.
16: Yeah, well, 3rd Recon is a special detachment. We're off in the hills, all by ourselves. It's just off this road.
15: Never heard of it before. My name's Connolly. Larry Connolly. What's yours?
16: Oh, thanks. Mine's Richard Dombrowski.
15: Good to know you, Dombrowski.
16: Uh-huh.
15: Say, look, if you can let go of that bag long enough, I'll let you wear my gloves till your hands warm up.
16: Oh, no. Thanks. That's all right. I'll put them in my pockets. Say, is it okay if I set my bag on the floor?
15: Oh, sure. No sweat.
16: Mm-hmm.
15: Say, you don't have a cigarette, do you? I'm fresh out.
16: Well, I don't know. I... Wait a minute. Yeah, here's some. Let me light it for you, though. You watch the road. I saw a whole truckload of troops disappear over that curve up ahead. Killed all but two.
15: Yeah? When that happened?
16: 1951.
15: 1951?
16: Yep.
15: You were here when the war was on.
16: I guess you could say that.
15: Tell me, Dombrowski, what were you doing Christmas Day? Bet they didn't send you all the way to Seoul with an empty truck on a wild goose chase. That's what I did today. What did you do 7 years ago?
16: Well, you see those lights up ahead? That's the village of Chungju-ri. We marched through there the day before Christmas.
15: Were you scared?
16: Oh, I think everybody's scared.
15: Hey, look out. You'll burn yourself.
16: What's the matter?
15: Cigarette burned all the way down to your fingers.
16: Oh.
15: Isn't it burning you?
16: Well, that? No. I guess it burned itself out before it got to my skin. Anyway, you see that hill over there? Well, Christmas Day, 1951, my platoon was all dug in around that hill.
15: No kidding.
16: Mm-hmm. We went out on a patrol from that hill. And that was one time I was plenty scared. As a matter of fact, it happened just 7 years ago tonight. It hadn't snowed that day, but there was snow on the ground. I can remember because the guys were joking that at least we had a white Christmas. And what a Christmas it was.

0: As I said, it was quiet Christmas Day, 1951. We were sitting around in our halls waiting for the fun, which we knew would begin the next day. They'd managed to get hot turkey up to us, so we were relatively comfortable and happy until Brownie, our squad leader, came back from a talk with the old man.
1: All right, I'll take the first five. The old man wants us to go out and have a look around.
2: Come on,
1: knock it off. Get rid of your dog tags and canteens, anything that might rattle or make a noise. We won't be gone long, but we're moving light. Hey, Whitey, might as well leave your helmet here. We want to move quiet.
3: But, Sarge, it's too cold to go out without a hat.
1: Cut the comedy, Walker.
0: We moved out on schedule just as night was falling, and with the night came the cold. We moved rapidly along the valley for about an hour or so when Brownie stopped and raised his hand.
1: All right, you men, hold it up. Once we get on the other side of that ridge up ahead, we'll observe maximum security. No talking, no lights. Keep down and watch where you put your big clumsy feet.
4: Yeah.
1: These people just love tripwires with flares attached. Walker, you still got the walkie-talkie?
3: If I didn't, I wouldn't be here to tell you about it.
1: Still working?
3: It's warm, if that's what you mean. That's more than I can say for myself.
1: All right, keep it that way. We may need it if we run into trouble. Hey, while we're here, let's take one last check on your gear. Make sure your rifle bolts aren't frozen, weapons on safety, and all grenades are secure in the pins. Okay, everybody set? Let's move out.
0: And so we did move out. The M1 felt light in my hands, like I'd never realized how light and easy it was to carry a rifle before. The going was easy. The rice paddies were frozen over and covered with snow, and we stepped carefully between the clumps of rice stubble left over from the last harvest, so the dry straw made no noise. We walked steadily, quietly, maybe 200 yards without a sound, regularly stepping up and over each low rice paddy wall as we came to it. Each one bringing us just that much closer to the top. And then it happened.
5: Hit! Down!
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5: Get down!
0: Somebody must have tripped a wire because suddenly the inky black was transformed into the merciless white of the operating table. Everything seemed stopped and slowed down, just like an old movie before the projector blows up. I could see the other guys, the hills, and the deadly, winking fires of the guns. And then we fell down to the protection of the earth. And some of us fell with metal in our bodies.
1: Crawl, you apes! Crawl to the mud pipe and stay low. They can't hit us there.
0: And we crawled, digging our knees and fingers into the frozen mud until they were bruised and torn. We crawled closer to the ground and faster than we ever had before. We crawled to the sanctuary of a foot-high mud hill.
1: Keep your heads down. They got a sprint. One's about 150 yards to our front. Where's the other?
7: Yeah, there's 200 yards to the left.
8: They got a sprint in a crossfire.
7: We'll never get out of here.
1: All right. Now, don't panic. Keep your head down. We'll make it out. Walker, see if you can raise Lady Wolf on the walkie-talkie. Walker?
7: Walker's laying out there in the middle of the paddy, Brownie. He's never going to have to worry about being warm again.
8: Smith's out there, too. I saw him get it. I saw it when the flare went up. I saw him catch it in the face.
1: Okay, Harry, easy. He's still got the walkie-talkie. Can you see if it's all right?
7: He's laying on it. It's hard to tell.
1: Whitey, that flare is going to go out mighty quick. If a man was fast, he could probably streak out there and back before they put up another one. We can use that walkie-talkie to call up some artillery to get these monkeys off our back.
7: I can't, Brownie. I must have been hit. I can't move my legs anymore. I can't even feel them.
1: Easy. Are you bleeding bad?
7: No.
1: Harry, you all right?
7: As far as I know.
1: Stevens?
9: Sure. I'd like to take a whirl at that walkie-talkie.
1: Wait till that flare burns out.
9: It's dying now.
1: Just a few more seconds. Go!
0: By the time the flare lit the sky, Stevens was halfway back, the walkie-talkie dangling from his right hand. Don't pause, but in midair, some huge, invisible hand slapped him to the ground.
9: I'm hit. Oh, God, I'm hit.
1: Easy, boy, quiet. Where'd they get you?
9: I'm hit.
1: Look him over, Harry.
8: They busted his arm.
1: See any other places?
8: No, just his arm.
1: Wrap a dressing around it and button it inside his jacket. Hand me that walkie-talkie.
8: It's no good, Brownie. The walkie-talkie smashed.
1: What?
8: It's useless.
1: We're going to have to move out of here fast.
8: Well, how are we going to pull out? We can't crawl back down the paddy. They'll slaughter us.
1: All right, look. We'll move along the dike to the edge of the rice paddy. From there, we can duck into the underbrush and move back down the mountain.
8: We'll never make it. They'll spot us when we try to make across the clearing to the underbrush. They'll swing their guns around.
1: We gotta try it. We can't stay here. Stevens, can you crawl?
7: Yeah, I can make it.
1: Okay, now you lead off, and I'll follow you. I'll crawl backwards and pull Whitey along behind me.
8: Whitey?
1: You heard me.
8: Well, we'll never make it with...
1: Quiet! All you have to do, Harry, is follow along behind and pick up the pieces. Take his weapon. It'll make him lighter.
7: Keep your hands off me, Harry.
1: Come on, Whitey. We haven't any time to fool around.
7: I'm not fooling. I'm not going with you guys.
1: Come on. You lost too much blood already.
7: That's just it. Like you said, Brownie, it's only a matter of time. You can't get anywhere with me. You'll never even get past the clearing trying to drag me across. You're smart enough to know that, Brownie. It'll be tough enough, even with two good legs.
1: We're not leaving you here.
7: That's what I figured you'd say, Brown.
1: I'm still in charge here.
7: I figured you'd say that, too. Brownie, you see this grenade? It doesn't have any pin in it. The only thing that keeps the spring from kicking the clip off is my hand. Now get out of here, Brownie, before I let it go.
1: Oh, why?
7: You want me to let loose of this grenade? Now prop that BAR up on the dike in front of me and scatter the clips where I can get at them. I'll wait until you guys get to the edge of the paddy before I open up.
1: Look, baby.
7: I'm still holding the grenade, Brownie. Time is running out. You're going to have to hurry. I feel like I want to fall asleep, and I don't know how much longer I can stay awake. Just wish me a very Merry Christmas and beat it.
1: Merry Christmas, Whitey. All right, you guys, what are you waiting for? Let's move out.
7: Yeah, that's right. This is Christmas. Oh, little town of Bethlehem, how still we see. What's the matter? Don't you people like Christmas carols? Well, machine gun fire always was better getaway music than Christmas carols. Above thy dark and dreaming.
0: Whitey lay there until the others had crawled to the end of a low rice paddy wall. And then he threw his grenade. When it exploded, he opened up with a BAR, making enough noise to make the enemy think the patrol was launching an attack. Both machine gun nests zeroed in on him, but Whitey stayed well below the little mud wall of the rice paddy, humming his Christmas carol, loading the BAR with a fresh clip every time it went empty, and perhaps wondering briefly why he was going to die so far away from home. A little pond of frozen mud he didn't care about or even own. Still firing and singing, even after the rest of the squad had escaped into the underbrush, and until either the machine gunners found their mark or else he finally fell asleep.
4: He was quite a guy.
0: No, I guess it was just a detail that had to be done, and he had to do it. Well, there's my stop right there where that little road turns off up ahead.
4: Your detachment's up that road?
0: That's right, right at the end of it.
4: Well, sure, I've seen that road before, but I didn't think there was anything up there.
0: Well, just let me out here.
4: Yeah, sure thing.
0: Thanks a lot.
4: No sweat.
0: Say, if you ever want to look me up, remember my outfit's all the way up at the end of this road. I'll be right up there.
4: Okay, I'll drop in sometime.
0: Right. So long, and thanks again.
4: I drove off figuring it'd be a very cold day in Korea before I ever looked him up. Such a weird guy, gave me the creeps. I got about 5 miles down the road when I discovered he'd left his bag sitting on the floor of the Deuce and a Half. Took a lot of arguing with myself, but I decided that the only decent thing I could do was to swing around and take it back to him. Besides, maybe I could stop in the orderly room and check him out. Find out what his story really was.

the way back, I almost missed the road because it was so small and seldom used. I drove up it for about 10 minutes. I was beginning to wonder if I hadn't gotten the wrong road after all, as I passed no other vehicles or GIs or anything to indicate there was an infantry company around. Just when I was ready to turn back to the main road, I saw lights twinkling up ahead from what looked like a couple of Quonsets. It seemed impossible that an infantry outfit could be housed in two Quonsets, but I pulled a deuce and a half to a halt outside the gate and cut off the motor. I picked up the AWOL bag, got out of the truck, trying to figure out which one was the orderly room. I walked across the hard-packed snow of the yard to the first Quonset. I still couldn't figure it out. Light and warmth seemed to pour from the windows along with the music I remembered from somewhere, but couldn't quite understand. I stepped up to the first window I came to and looked inside. There were kids all over the place, kids of all sizes and descriptions, kids just old enough to sit by themselves, kids just losing their first teeth, some just starting their teens. I stood in the snow spellbound, just watching them sing. Finally, I tore myself away and headed for the front door, eager to be inside. A plaque made out of the howitzer shell stopped me. In the faint light, I could just barely make out the words engraved on the polished brass. But finally, I read it all. It said, "This orphanage has been erected and maintained in the memory of Corporal Richard Whitey Dombrowski, who somewhere north of the village of Chungju-ri, Christmas night, 1951, willingly gave his life that others might live." Suddenly, I didn't know where I belonged anymore. The AWOL bag dragged at the end of my arm like a 1,000-pound weight. I could figure what was in it, but I tore it open anyway. The bag full of candy, soap, and toothpaste and gum shined up at me, looking as rich and rare as frankincense and myrrh. I closed the bag, laid it up against the door, close, so they wouldn't miss it. And then I banged on the door as loud and long as I could, until I was sure that they heard me. And then I ran. I ran back down the road to my truck as fast and as hard as I could.

suspense. You've been listening to A Korean Christmas Carol, written for Suspense by George Bamber. In a moment, the names of our players and a word about next week's story of Suspense.

in tonight's story were Bill Lipton as Larry Connolly and Lyle Soudreau as Richard. Also heard were Larry Robinson, Lawson Zerbe, Bill Meader, Alan Manson, and Guy Repp. Listen again next week when we return with Moonlight Sail, written especially for Suspense by William N. Robeson. Another tale well calculated to keep you in

This is the Man in Black, here again to introduce Columbia's program, Suspense. From Hollywood, we bring you a star, Mr. Orson Welles, who this evening begins a four-week engagement as guest of these proceedings. In the interest of prime suspense, Mr. Welles and the producer of this series have scheduled four radio stories which they feel are particularly distinguished in our chosen field. The first of these is The Most Dangerous Game by Richard Connell. And so with the performance of Orson Welles in the character of General Zaroff and Keenan Wynn as Sanger Rainsford, who learned from Zaroff what was the most dangerous game, we again hope to keep you in suspense.

much time. Any moment now he may come in, and when he does, I'm going to kill him. It's him or me, and I'm going to do my best to make it him. Well, maybe it sounds crazy to you. I guess it does. It would have sounded crazy to me a few days ago when I was with Whitney on the yacht. I was on a pleasure trip. A pleasure trip! How could I or anyone realize then the horror and torment I was to go through? How was I to know of Yvonne and the Death Swamp and the hounds? How was I to know of Zaroff? Think of it. It was only 4 nights ago that the ship went down. We'd been talking about this island, Shiptrap Island, Whitney said it was called on the charts. I was sleepy and started on down below to turn in. I was mixing myself a nightcap when I looked up and saw it. A tremendous reef racing at us out of the fog. I screamed out a warning, but it was too late. We were right upon it.

ship exploded right on top of Whitney and members of the crew. I alone was standing safe out on the prowl, but the force of the explosion hurled me into the blood-warm waters. Terrified at the suddenness and surprise, my stomach weak and sick at the thought of the others. The sea was eddying furiously around the sinking remnants of the ship. And a certain cool-headedness came to me and made me swim desperately away, or I might not have lived to go through the horror which was soon to come. I struck out to the right in the direction of the island about which Whitney had been telling me. I had no recollection of how long I swam, but all at once I heard the muttering and growling of the sea breaking on the rocky shore. With my remaining strength, I dragged myself from the swirling waters. All in, gasping, my hands raw, I at last reached a flat place at the top.

0: down. Our friend seems to be awakening.
1: Where is this? Where am I?
0: Do not be alarmed, my friend. My man Ivan found you out on the cliff and brought you here to be taken care of.
1: Well, thank God there's life on this island. I hardly believed.
0: Few people do. Yes, you are quite safe here in my castle, Mr.
1: Rainsford. Yes. Rainsford. I'm Sanger Rainsford of New York.
0: Rainsford? Sanger Rainsford?
1: Yes.
0: Well, it is indeed a very great pleasure and honor to welcome you, Mr. Sanger Rainsford. You're the celebrated hunter, are you not?
1: Yes, yes. You know me?
0: By reputation only. I've read your book about hunting snow leopards in Tibet, you see. My name is General Zaroff. I am not English, Mr. Rainsford, but I went to a good school. Perhaps you recognize the colors of my tie. No, it makes no difference. I've lived too long in the jungle to be a snob.
1: Well, I... I can't tell you how happy I am to meet you, General.
0: And I can't tell you how happy I am to meet you, Mr. Rainsford. But come, we shouldn't be chatting here. We can talk later. You must be hungry.
1: Yes, I am, rather.
0: Ivan thought you'd like a robe. He's drying your clothes for you.
1: Oh, thank you.
0: Ivan's an incredibly strong fellow, but you mustn't mind his looks. His ears were cut off in battle, and he has the misfortune to be deaf and dumb. He is sensitive about his appearance. A simple fellow, really, but I'm afraid a bit savage.
1: Oh?
0: He's been in our family for years. Follow Ivan, if you please, Mr. Rainsford. I was about to have my luncheon just before you awoke. We can have it together now. Does the robe fit you all right?
1: Oh, yes, yes, perfectly, thanks.
0: I'm so glad.
1: You have quite a collection of heads here. Lions, tigers, elephants, moose, bears. Oh, I don't believe I've ever seen a more perfect specimen.
0: They are nice. I take great pride in them.
1: You have good cause.
0: Coming from you, Mr. Rainsford, that is a great compliment. And here we are. You sit over there.
1: Thank you.
0: Not at all. Right, Ivan. We do our best to preserve the amenities of civilization here. Please forgive many lapses.
1: Of course.
0: Yes. Well off the beaten track, you know. Shoo-shoo. This is my little pet, Mr. Rainsford. As a hunting falcon, Shushu is of no further usefulness in the field. But I am fond of its company. Am I not, little sweetheart? Patience, my darling. I know you're hungry, my dear. We hunt tonight.
1: Your heads are really remarkable, General. That Cape Buffalo is the largest I've ever seen.
0: Yes, that fellow. He's a monster.
1: Did he charge you?
0: Hurled me against a tree, fractured my skull, left me the scar. And I got the brute.
1: I've always thought the Cape Buffalo is the most dangerous of all game.
0: No, you're wrong. Wrong, sir. The Cape Buffalo is not the most dangerous game. Ivan, the wine.
1: How does he understand you?
0: He reads my lips. Think you like this champagne, Mr. Rainsford? Ivan chills it expertly. The Cape Buffalo is not the most dangerous game. Here in my preserve on this island, I hunt more dangerous game.
1: Oh, is there a big game on this island?
0: The biggest.
1: Really?
0: Oh, it isn't here naturally, of course. I have to stock the island.
1: What have you imported, General? Jaguars?
0: Jaguars. I hope you like filet mignon, Mr. Rainsford.
1: I do very much, thank you. Is it jaguars, General?
0: No. Hunting jaguars ceased to interest me some years ago. I exhausted their possibilities, you see. No thrill left in jaguars, you understand? No real danger. I live for danger, Mr. Rainsford. We will have some capital hunting, you and I. I shall be most glad to have your company.
1: Yes, but
0: I'll tell you, you'll be amused, I know. I think you may say in all modesty that I've done a rare thing. Yes, I've invented a new sensation. May I pour you another glass of champagne, Mr. Rainsford?
1: Thank you, General.
0: God makes some men poets. Some he makes kings, some beggars. Me, he made a hunter. My hand was made for the trigger. My father once said that. Made for the trigger. My whole life has been one prolonged hunt. I've hunted every kind of game in every land. It'd be impossible for me to tell you.

0: How many animals I've killed? Grizzlies in your Rockies, crocodiles in the Ganges, rhinoceroses in East Africa. This is in Africa, by the way. That Cape Buffalo hit me and laid me up for 6 months. Mm. As soon as I recovered, I started for the Amazon to hunt jaguars, for I'd heard they were unusually cunning. They weren't. They were no match at all for a hunter with his wits about him, the high-powered rifle. I was bitterly disappointed. I was lying in my tent with a splitting headache one night, and a terrible thought pushed its way into my head. Hunting was beginning to bore me. And hunting, remember, had been my life. I've heard that in America, businessmen often go to pieces when they give up the business that's been their life.
1: Yes, yes, that's so.
0: I had no wish to go to pieces. Indeed. I must do something. Now, mine is an analytical mind, Mr. Rainsford. Doubtless, that is why I enjoy the problems of the chase.
1: Oh, no doubt, General.
0: So I ask myself why the hunt no longer fascinated me. You are much younger than I am, Mr. Rainsford, and have not hunted as much, but you perhaps can guess the answer.
1: Well, what is it?
0: Simply this. Hunting had ceased to be what you call a sporting proposition. It had become too easy. I always got my quarry. Always. It's no greater bore than perfection. Cigarette?
1: No, thank you.
0: No animal had a chance with me anymore. Not a chance. That is no boast. It is a mathematical certainty. The animal had nothing but his legs and his instinct. Instinct is no match for reason. When I thought of this, it was a tragic moment for me, I can tell you. It came to me as an inspiration, what I must do.
1: And that was?
0: I had to invent a new animal to hunt.
1: A new animal? Oh, you're joking.
0: Not at all. I never joke about hunting. I needed a new animal. I found one. So I bought this island, built this castle, and here I do my hunting. The island's perfect for my purposes. There are jungles with a maze of trails in them. Hills, swamps.
1: Yes, but the animal, General Zara.
0: It surprised me with the most exciting hunting in the world. No other hunting compares with it for an instant. Every day I hunt. I never grow bored now, for I have a quarry with which I can match my wits.
1: Yes, but you still haven't...
0: I wanted the ideal animal to hunt, so I said, what are the attributes of an ideal quarry? And the answer was, of course, it must have courage, cunning, and above all, it must be able to reason.
1: Well, no animal can reason.
0: My dear fellow, there is one that can.
1: One? But you can't mean...
0: And why not?
1: Well, I can't believe you're serious, General Zaroff. You're just joking.
0: Joking? I'm quite serious. Speaking about hunting.
1: Hunting? You're speaking about murder.
0: Well, dear me, that unpleasant word. I think I can show you that your scruples are quite ill-founded.
1: Yes?
0: I hunt the scum of the earth. Sailors from tramp ships, Lascars... Japs, mongrels, a thoroughbred horse, a hound is worth more than a score of them.
1: But these are men.
0: Precisely, that is why I use them. It gives me pleasure. They can reason after a fashion, so they are dangerous.
1: But where do you get them?
0: We visit my training school. It is in the cellar. I have about a dozen pupils down there now. They're from the Spanish bark San Lucar that had the bad luck to go to the rocks up there. A very inferior lot, I regret to say. Poor specimens, more accustomed to the deck than to the jungle. Another glass?
1: No.
0: It's a game, you see. It's a sort of game. I suggest to one of them that we go hunting. I give him a supply of food and an excellent hunting knife. I give him 3 hours' start. I am to follow, armed only with a pistol of the smallest caliber and range. If my quarry eludes me for 3 whole days, he wins the game. If I find him, he loses.
1: Suppose he refuses to be hunted.
0: I give him his choice, of course. He need not play that game if he does not wish to. If he does not wish to hunt, I turn him over to Ivan. Ivan once had the honor of serving as official knouter to my old king, and he has his own ideas of sport. Invariably, Mr. Rainsford, invariably they choose the hunt.
1: And if they win?
0: To date, I have not lost. I do not wish you to think me a braggart, Mr. Rainsford. Many of them afford only the most elementary sort of problem, I assure you. Occasionally, I strike a tartar. Shoo-shoo remembers the tartar, don't you, darling? Yes, he almost did win. I eventually had to use the hounds. You see? Wait a moment, I'll open the window. Hello, boys! This is a rather good lot, I think. They're let out at 7 every night. If anyone should try to get into my castle or out of it, something extremely regrettable would occur to you. But enough of this. Come, I want to show you a collection of heads I'm quite sure you've never seen before. Join me in the library for coffee.
1: I hope that you will excuse me tonight, General.
0: I'm
1: really not feeling well at all.
0: Indeed. I know what it is. My old complaint. Ennui, boredom. You need some excitement. Tonight we'll hunt. Hey, Mr. Rainsford. You and I.
1: You're wrong, General. I won't hunt. I won't murder.
0: As you wish, my friend. The choice rests entirely with you. But may I not venture to suggest that you will find my idea of sport more diverting than Ivan's?
1: You...
0: My dear fellow.
1: You don't mean that you plan to hunt me?
0: My dear fellow. Have I not told you? I always mean what I say about hunting. This is really an inspiration. I drink to a foeman worthy of my steel at last.
1: I simply can't believe it. This must be some sort of dream.
0: You'll find the game worth playing, Mr. Rainsford. Think of it, your brain against mine, your woodcraft against mine, your strength, your stamina against mine. Outdoor chess. And the stake is not without value, eh?
1: And if I win...
0: I'll cheerfully acknowledge myself defeated if I do not find you by midnight of the third day. My sloop will place you on the mainland near a town. Oh, you can trust me. I give you my word as a gentleman and a sportsman. Of course, you in turn must agree to say nothing of your visit here.
1: I will agree to nothing of the kind.
0: Oh. Well, in that case... But why discuss that now? 3 days hence, we can discuss it over a bottle of Veuve Clicquot, unless... Well... Your choice, Mr. Rainsford.
1: I'm a hunter. You know my choice.
0: Mm-hmm. Ivan here will supply you with hunting clothes, food, and knife. I suggest you wear moccasins. They leave a poorer trail. I suggest, too, that you avoid the big swamp in the southeast corner of the island. We call it Death Swamp. There's quicksand there. Well, I must beg you to excuse me now. We always take our siesta after our lunch. Don't we, Shushu? Yes. Come, my little pet. You'll hardly have time for a nap, I fear, Mr. Rainsford. You'll want to start, of course. I shall not follow till dusk. Hunting at night is so much more exciting than by day, don't you think? Well, au revoir, Mr. Rainsford. Au revoir.
1: I... I'd fought my way through the bush for 2 hours, repeating to myself over and over again, I must keep my nerve, I must keep my nerve. My whole idea at first was to put distance between myself and General Zaroff. And to this end, I had plunged along through the thicket, spurred on by the sharp rowls of something very much like panic. Now I had got a grip on myself. I'd stopped. I was taking stock of the situation. I saw that straight flight was futile. Inevitably, it would bring me face to face with the sea. Well, I'll give him a trail, I muttered. And I struck off from the rude path I had been following and into the trackless wilderness. I made a series of intricate loops. I doubled back on my trail again and again, recalling all the lore of the fox hunt, all the dodges of the fox. Night found me exhausted. my hands and face lashed by the branches on a thickly wooded ridge. My need for rest was imperative, and I thought, I played the fox, now I must play the cat of the fable. A big tree with a thick trunk and outspread branches was nearby, and taking care not to leave the slightest mark, I climbed up and stretched out on one of the broad limbs. Rest brought me new confidence and almost a feeling of security. Even so expert a hunter as General Zaroff cannot trace me here, I assured myself. An apprehensive night crawled slowly by, my mind keenly alert for any sound, any warning. Towards the dawn, an instinct I never knew existed, like an animal must possess, impelled me to look far off in the distance in a westerly direction. Sure enough, following the trail with the sureness of a bloodhound came General Zaroff. Nothing escaped those searching black eyes. No crushed blade of grass, no bent twig, no mark, no matter how fine in the moss. My heart pounding furiously, I slid down quickly from the tree and struck off again into the woods. I knew I had to do something desperate. I knew that I had little time in which to do it. 300 yards from my hiding place, I stopped where a huge dead tree leaned precariously on a smaller living one. Throwing off my sack of food, I took my knife from its sheath and began to work with all my energy. The job was finished at last, and I threw myself down behind a fallen log 300 feet away. I did not have to wait long.
0: Patience, my darling. You'll be fed. Rainsford!
1: Got him.
0: Well, Rainsford! If you are within sound of my voice, as I suppose you are, let me congratulate you. Not many men know how to make a Malay man-catcher. Luckily for me, I too have hunted in Malacca. You are proving interesting, Mr. Rainsford. Very interesting. The tree brushed my shoulders. I jumped back. I'm going to have the wound rest. It's only slight. I shall be back, Mr. Rainsford. I shall be back.
1: It was flight now, a desperate, hopeless flight that carried me on for hours. I don't know where I got the strength. I kept telling myself over and over again that I must keep my nerve. But I was competing with a monster, a super huntsman. Dusk came, then darkness, and still I managed to press on. The ground grew softer under my moccasins. The vegetation grew ranker, denser. Insects bit at me savagely. Suddenly, as I stepped forward, my foot sank into the ooze. I tried to wrench it back, but the muck sucked viciously at my foot like a giant leech. With a violent effort, I tore my foot loose. I knew where I was then. Death Swamp and its quicksand. The softness of the earth had given me an idea. I stepped back from the quicksand a dozen feet or so and began to dig. When the pit was above my shoulders, I climbed out and from some hard saplings cut stakes and sharpened them to fine points. These stakes I planted in the bottom of the pit with the points sticking upwards. As fast as I could, I wove a rough carpet of weeds and branches and with it covered the mouth of the pit. And wet with sweat and aching with tiredness, I crouched behind the stump of a lightning-charmed tree. Oh, I knew Zaroff was coming. I could hear the paddling sound of his feet on the soft earth. Zaroff was coming and coming fast. He was not feeling his way along foot by foot. Crouching there, I couldn't either see him nor see the pit. I lived a year and a minute, frozen, every muscle tensed.

0: Very good, Rainford. 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I think, Mr. Rainford, I'll see what you can do against my whole pack. I'm going back to get them now. Thank you for a most amusing evening.
1: At daybreak, lying near the swamp, I was awakened by a sound that made me know I had new things to learn about fear. It was a distant sound, faint and wavering, but I knew it. It was the baying of a pack of hounds. I could do one of two things. I could stay where I was and wait. That was suicide. I could flee. That was postponing the inevitable. I had put my very last hope into that tiger pit. For a moment, I stood there thinking. All at once, an idea that held a wild chance came to me, and tightening my belt, I headed away from the swamp. The baying of the hounds drew nearer. They would be on me any minute now. My mind worked frantically. I thought of a native trick I had learned in Uganda. I caught hold of a springy young sapling and to it fastened my hunting knife with the blade pointing down the trail. With a bit of wild grapevine, I tied back the sapling. Then I ran for my life. I raised their terrifying voices as they heard them and felt the fresh scent. I knew then how an animal at bay feels. At last, I had to stop to get my breath. The baying of the hounds stopped just as suddenly. And with it, my heart stopped too. They must have reached the knife. Excitedly, I shinned up a tree and looked back. My pursuers had stopped all right. But the hope that had been in my brain when I climbed died. For in the shallow valley, I saw that General Zaroff was still on his feet. But Ivan was not. Apparently, he had come along to hold the hounds. The knife, driven by the recoil of the springing tree, had splintered through his chest. I'd hardly tumbled to the ground when the pack took up the cry again. Nerve, I panted as I dashed along. A blue gap showed between the trees dead ahead. The hounds were almost on top of me. I forced myself on towards that gap. I reached it. It was the shore of the sea. Across a cove, I could see the gloomy gray stone of the castle. 20 feet below me, the sea rumbled and hissed. I hesitated. I heard the hounds. Then I leaped far out into the sea.

0: The sea was good to me. And I'm here safe in the general's bedroom waiting for him. 3 days are up, and I've eluded him. But now I must go further. In a moment, we will meet, he and I, and he will be unarmed. Only one of us is going to live. You understand that now.
1: Quiet, Shushu. Shushu! You must be patient, dear. You must forgive me. You're hungry, I know. Shushu. Rainsford!
2: Jen.
1: Rainsford! How on earth did you get
0: here? Swam. I found it easier and quicker than walking through the jungle.
1: I congratulate you. Extraordinary. You've won the game.
0: Oh, no, General. I'm still a beast at bay here. Get ready, General Zaroff.
1: Swords?
0: Yes, two of them.
1: I see. Oh, very good. Very good, Rainsford. One of us, then, is to furnish a repast for the hounds. The other will sleep in this very excellent bed. Excellent. On guard, Rainsford!

And so closes The Most Dangerous Game by Richard Connell, starring Orson Welles. Tonight's tale of suspense. Mr. Welles was General Zaroff and Keenan Wynn, Rainsford. This is your narrator, the man in black, who conveys to you Columbia's invitation to spend this half hour in suspense next week, same time, when Orson Welles will again be our star in Sir Arthur Conan Doyle's story, The Lost Special. The producer of Suspense is William Spear, who tonight also directed the broadcast, and who, with Bernard Herrmann, the conductor, Lucian Marowick, who composed the original score, and Private Jack Anson Fink, the radio author, collaborated on tonight's Suspense.

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16: Dear Julie, the clock here in my room has just struck 7, which means I have about an hour for writing this letter to you. I guess already you've said who's this from, what goes, so I'll tell you right off. Remember Morton Blake? Speed Blake, they called me in high school. The guy who sat behind you in Algebra 2 and chemistry? Well, that was more than 7 years ago. And I'm writing to you because there's no one else in the world that I give a darn about. There never has been, Julie, since I saw you the first time. Well, I sure had other plans about you, and that's probably a surprise, too, because I never had the nerve to let you know I was alive before. But as it is with me now, this letter is all you'll ever know. A letter telling what a mess I've made of things, what a mess I've made of my life. You see, Julie, it's because I always decided too late what to do, because I always was a coward. That's why I never spoke up and told you back then what I thought about you until it was too late. You married someone else. That's why I'm writing you the last letter I'll ever write to a girl who can't even remember my face. That's why I'm waiting for Captain Shannon to come and get me. You see, Julie, I'm a murderer. Yes, in just a little while, I'll see the squad car pull up outside, and then all the fumbling and mistakes will be over. But I want you to understand, that's all. Because it really was all her fault, Pauline's. Do you remember Pauline? She was that strawberry blonde who hated you so much. Of course, Pauline hated everyone. She was so sharp and mean and not like you. But when you got married, I married Pauline just to show myself that I didn't care. Just because she was there handy and you were lost. It was 5 long years we were clawing each other like 2 cats tied in a sack. Right up to that last night. She'd gone to a show alone. I picked her up afterwards. I was a little late, so she really began writing. She was in a fine
17: after another. I tell you, I've just about had my fill, Maud. I've stood as much as I'm going to.
16: As much of what?
17: As much of what?
16: Oh, look, Pauline, I worked late. I'm tired. Now, why don't you just sit there and be quiet?
17: Yes, you'd like that, wouldn't you? You'd like it if I was deaf and dumb. But you won't shut me up, Morton Blake. When I want to talk, I'll talk. What are you stopping for?
16: It's a boulevard stop sign.
17: Oh, but isn't that silly? It's almost 2 a.m. There isn't a car in sight.
16: Oh, Polly, let me drive the car, will you?
17: All right, sure. Take your time after I waited almost an hour in the cold. You don't care about anybody but yourself.
16: Pauline.
17: What?
16: Look, let's stop kidding ourselves. Let's be honest for 5 minutes.
17: Honest. You're a fine one to speak about being honest. Just wonder if it really was work that kept you tonight. After all, I know
16: oh,
17: a couple of things.
16: Forget all that, will you? And listen, what I'm trying to say is our marriage is finished. You know it and I know it. It was no good before we started.
17: Yes. And whose fault was that, may I ask? I know what you were thinking of then. I know who you were mooning about. I know that.
16: Oh, all right, all right. But why should you and I go on? Why don't we just call the whole thing off?
17: You've been working too hard, Mort. You're delirious. You really think I'd ever give you a divorce?
16: Well, it's as bad for you as it is for me, Pauline. Why not?
17: I've got my reasons.
16: But we're wasting our lives. You're still young and pretty, and you could get a much better deal.
17: You think you could, too, don't you, Mort?
16: Oh, I don't know.
17: Well, just because you want your freedom so much, it's no go, see? Because I like to make you squirm, because I loathe and despise you. Do you get me, Mort?
16: Yes, yes, I get you. Pauline, oh, let's don't talk anymore. Let's forget it.
17: Look, you don't have to speed up just because we
16: started... Look, a minute ago I was going too slow. You said...
17: Never mind what I said. Stop going so fast.
16: Well, I'm under the limit. Dry up.
17: Mort, we'll turn over.
16: Oh, I said dry up.
17: But, Mort, there's somebody on the road. Martin! Look out, you're going to hit him! You hit him.
16: You stay in the car, Pauline.
17: Don't go, Mort. Maybe he's dead.
16: Maybe. Just stay where you are. He's moving. Hey, mister... Mister, can you hear me?
18: Not your fault. Couldn't see me in the dark.
16: Now, don't try to talk. Here, just hang on to me. I'll get you into the car. Good, now you're on your feet. Who are you, mister?
18: Name, Haggerty.
16: Okay, Mr. Haggerty. Take it easy now, and I'll take you to a doctor.
18: Yes, doctor, quickly.
16: He's passed out. Pauline, open the back door.
17: Is he dead?
16: He's alive. He's alive. Here. There now, if we hurry. We've got to get him to the hospital right away.
17: Well, there. There's the result of your temper, Mort.
16: My temper? Well, you know it wasn't my fault. He jumped right in front of the wheels.
18: Not your fault. Not your fault.
17: He doesn't seem to think it was your fault either.
16: Well, it wasn't. You saw. He ran out from the side without looking.
17: Oh, sure. You're lucky. As usual, Mort.
16: Lucky? What are you talking about?
17: The streets are completely deserted.
16: Well, it's late. What's so strange about that?
17: Nothing. There weren't any witnesses.
16: Well, that's right. No witnesses except him and you.
17: Yes. That's right. Him and me. What's your hurry, Morton?
16: What's my... Well, I've got to get him to a hospital. He may be dying.
17: No, Mort, he's not dying. You don't have to hurry. He's dead.
16: He's dead. She said it just like that. Like she was handing me a birthday present. I pulled the car to the curb and got into the back seat. The old man was sprawled across the cushions, his head twisted back. When I put my face down, there wasn't a whisper of any breathing on my cheek. I slipped my hand inside his coat. Still as stone. Not a flicker from his heart. I crawled back under the wheel and sat there thinking.
17: Mort.
16: Yeah.
17: You know what you've done?
16: Yeah. He's dead.
17: That means you're guilty of... What is it, Mort? Murder?
16: No, it's not murder.
17: Or manslaughter. And even manslaughter will mean prison. Won't it, Mort?
16: Huh?
17: I said manslaughter will mean prison, won't it?
16: Prison? No, it wasn't my fault. You heard him say so.
17: Yeah. If I testify that I heard, then you'll get off. Is that it?
16: Why? Well, you'll have to testify, or else...
17: Or else what, Morton?
16: Or else I'll be sent up. There weren't any other witnesses.
17: That's right, Morton.
16: Hey, what are you trying to tell me?
17: Mort, you must have imagined that poor man said it wasn't your fault.
16: What?
17: Because I didn't hear him say a thing.
16: You're lying. You're lying, Pauline. You heard him. As soon as I put him in the car, he said it's not your fault.
17: Can you prove it, Mort?
16: Can I prove?
17: This is what I've wanted, Morton. I'll have my freedom, but you won't have yours. You'll be that jailbird, Speed Blake. And you'll have years and years and years to think about the other girls you used to know. Won't you, Mort?
16: I looked at her. She had a thin smile on her lips. I got a crawling feeling at the back of my neck. I held onto the wheel so tight my knuckles began to ache.
17: Well, Morton, what are you waiting for?
16: What was I waiting for? What had I always waited for?
17: Well, Morton.
16: I began to think of something. A line my beloved wife's ran through my brain. No witnesses. There were no witnesses.
17: Why wait, Mort? Be a man.
16: No witnesses. There were no witnesses. I could dump the old man's body somewhere on the edge of town and no one would be the wiser. No one but Pauline. But what if there was no Pauline?
17: Where are you going? This isn't the way, Mort. Mort, look at that speedometer. I tell you, you're going the wrong way, Mort. We're way past the city limits. Mort. Morton, stop this car at once. Stop it, do you hear?
16: Okay. Okay. I'll stop the car, Pauline.
17: Oh. Mort, you didn't really believe me when I said I wouldn't testify. Did you, Mort?
16: Yes. Yes, I believed you.
17: But I was only kidding. I wouldn't think of not telling
16: you. I believed you, Pauline.
17: But you know I'd never do
16: I so. Believed you, and so I'm going to kill you.
17: You're joking.
16: Am I?
17: You wouldn't dare, Mort. Anyway, how could you?
16: Look outside, Pauline. Did you notice where we are?
17: What do you mean?
16: We're on Austin Bluff. Remember the cliff just ahead?
17: Oh, Morton.
16: Must be at least 300 feet to the bottom. Pretty picture, huh, baby?
17: Oh, please.
16: Come
17: please,
16: on.
17: Morton.
16: Come on, get out of the car.
17: No, no, no,
16: oh,
17: no!
16: Oh, yes, yes, we're going for a walk, Pauline.
17: No, no!
16: A walk in the moonlight. Just you and me. After 5 years, we ought to have a little romance, we two. She didn't budge. Her eyes blazed at me. I got out of the car and closed the door. Walked around to the other side to pull her out. But she locked the door from the inside before I got there. I ran fast, back to the other side. I wasn't fast enough. She'd locked that door. And the back doors, too. She and Haggerty were locked in. Oh, it made me crazy wild to see her little white face in there. The face that had kept me from anything a guy could want in life. Open up. Open up the door. You can't get away. I got the key, so quit stalling. Open up. Stop it. Stop that horn or I'll... Okay, I'll fix that. You won't keep that racket up long, sweetheart. Let's see now. Which is it? There. Got him. You see, Pauline? You'd be smart to come out and get it over with. I pressed my face against the glass. She was crouched down in the front seat. Her eyes watched every move I made. She was trapped and she knew it. I could see Haggerty in the back seat, his head still twisted back. His eyes were shut. His sprawled old body had a look of pain and surprise. Even wild like I was, I felt bad about him. But I had to hurry. Pauline was fooling with the lights, flashing them on and off. I fell around on the ground and I found a good solid rock. I picked it up and I showed it to her. Open up. This is your last chance or I smash the window. Okay, whatever you say, baby. Here we go.
19: No! No, Martin, no!
16: Now for that walk.
19: No, don't.
16: Come on.
19: No, don't, Martin. Don't hurt me, please.
16: Come
19: don't
16: on.
19: Hurt me.
16: Come on, I'll stop that screaming.
19: Martin,
16: please. Now, I think it's a clear drop here. No ledge.
19: That's,
16: see that glow down there?
19: No.
16: That's water. Taylor Creek. Clear all the way down. Oh, you want to talk, huh? Okay, talk. You can even yell. No one will hear you now.
19: I promise I won't hurt you. Oh. You're not the kind of person to kill. You can't do it, Martin. You can't do it.
16: Can't I?
19: No, please.
16: You'd
19: please.
16: Be surprised what I can
19: Martin,
16: do, Pauline.
19: Let me. No, please. Stop it.
16: Goodbye,
19: Martin.
16: Baby.
19: No.
16: Goodbye. Sweet dreams. Julie, I did it. And when you get this letter, you'll be the only person who'll really know why. Who'll know that I'm only sorry that I didn't kill her sooner. All right, so you can't quite remember which guy I was. If I was the tall one or the red-headed one. Or if you spoke to me when you saw me in the hall. That doesn't matter to you or to me now. What matters is that I lived with her for 5 years. 5 years that I might have spent at least thinking about you. Well, it was done. I climbed back into the car. The clock on the dash said 20 after 2. I still had to get rid of the old man's body before daylight. So I started driving. When I came to a strip of forest along the road, I stopped my car and got out. Right then, the beam of a spotlight pinned me in my tracks. I didn't move. I saw it was a cop.
20: Hey, what you doing there?
16: He started walking toward me, rolling his motorcycle.
20: No parking anywhere along the highway, mister.
16: Oh. Okay, officer, I didn't know.
20: This ain't no lover's lane. You gotta keep moving.
16: Oh, I'm sorry. I'll get moving right away, officer.
20: Hey, you're not carrying any vegetables in your car, are you?
16: Vegetables? Oh, no.
20: There's a beetle thing on again. I just better take a look in the back there.
16: Well, there's nothing in the back
20: there,
16: officer. What?
20: Listen. Where did that guy think he's going?
16: Oh, yeah. He's speeding, all right.
20: Say, am I going to slap a ticket on him? But you clear out of here, mister. And don't ever park on this highway again.
16: Oh, no. Don't you ever again. So I took another road and got back on Highway 99. By then, I felt jittery. I smoked one cigarette after another, and the sweat was rolling down my face. I found another spot, and this time I made sure I was alone. Then I parked the car, and I opened the back door. Reached in for Haggerty's body. He was still limp and warm. And really, I was sorry about him. You see, that proves I wasn't a killer. That proves that it was her fault, Pauline. And if she hadn't been like she was, I never would have killed. Not anyone. Well, I got the old man out onto the road, and I left him. When I got home, I put the car in the garage, and I looked it over to see that everything was okay. There's no blood on the seat. That was break. The window was broken, of course, but I could fix that. There was mud on the tires, so I got out the garden hose and I washed them down. Then I went into the house. I was pretty nervous, and I knew that I had to be on my toes for the next few days, so I took a couple of sleeping pills. They did the trick. I was asleep the minute my head hit the pillow. The telephone sounded like it was ringing miles away. I didn't know if it was day or night. I stumbled down the hall, shaking my head, trying to clear my brain. Hello? Hello?
21: Is this Martin Blake?
16: Yes.
21: This is Sergeant Graham down at headquarters.
16: Yes. Is there anything wrong?
21: I have some bad news for you, Blake.
16: Bad news?
21: Yeah. A report just came in from the East Precinct. A couple of campers found a body at the bottom of the cliff.
16: Yes?
21: Well, it's tough to tell you, but the body... body's been identified as your wife, Pauline.
16: It looked like an accident. They didn't suspect a thing. I was in the clear. The sleeping pills were still working. I wanted to go back to bed, but I didn't dare. I had to go down to the morgue right away to identify what was left of Pauline. I thought that might throw me, but I was as cold as steel when they took me in to see her. They were watching me, so I pulled a little act.
20: Hey, take it easy here. Yeah, sit down. I'll get you some water.
16: Oh, thanks. I'm all right now.
20: Here, take a swallow of this.
16: Oh, thanks. I guess you must get pretty hardened to these things after a while.
20: Yeah, we see them every day. But I don't know. You never really get used to it. We had another sad case this morning.
16: Another accident?
20: Yeah. They brought in an old fella. Found him on Highway 99. Smacked by a hit-and-run driver.
16: Oh, is that right?
20: Yeah. Nasty business. Of course, this old man isn't dead, but still... Hey, you're jumpy. Yeah, I get you another glass.
16: Oh, thanks. You see, seeing my wife, I guess I'd...
20: Sure, I understand. Yeah. Just take it easy.
16: Well.
20: Feel better?
16: Yeah, sure. You were telling me the old man wasn't dead?
20: No, he just by luck, one of the boys got a very faint heartbeat when they felt his pulse. We went to work on him fast, and it looks like he's going to pull through.
16: Oh, that's sure a break. For him, I mean.
20: Yeah. He's at the receiving hospital. The report is he's come along fine. Got a bad smack on the head, lost his memory.
16: Oh, for good?
20: No, they say it's only temporary. They say when he snaps out of it, he may even remember the dirty rat that hit him.
16: Haggerty was alive. Alive. Well, of course, I should have been glad. The poor old guy had never done anything to me. But I couldn't think that way then. Haggerty was alive and he'd remember me. He'd remember Pauline was with me. I almost gave up. I almost shouted, "All right, I did it. I killed my wife." But something kept me fighting long enough to get out of there. Long enough to drive to the hospital where Haggerty was. I was taking an awful chance, but I couldn't stay away. I was just walking up to the desk to find out his room number when...
0: Blake! Aren't you Morton Blake?
16: Yes, I am.
0: Well, I'm Captain Shannon from headquarters. I just saw you down at the morgue.
16: Oh, yes, I didn't remember.
0: Can't tell you how sorry I am about your wife.
16: Oh, yes, sir. Thanks, Captain.
0: Funny running into you here.
16: Yes, sir, I thought I'd find out if I could get a room and take a rest for a few days. I'd feel pretty shot.
0: I can imagine. But I don't think you have a chance the way hospitals are crowded. You better get your rest at home. Get a friend to stay with you.
16: Yeah, I guess you're right.
0: I drive you home, but I got called down on this hit-and-run case.
16: Oh, the old man. The attendant at the morgue was telling me.
0: Yeah, he's conscious now, so I'm going up to talk to him.
16: Do you think he'll know who hit him?
0: We said over the phone he has a good description, and even if it isn't good, we've got the tire print of the car and a footprint of the driver.
16: You have? From where?
0: There was a lot of mud where the car stopped. The driver was careless. That kind usually are. There's a doctor on the case now. Oh, Dr. Leeds.
1: Yes?
0: I was just coming up to talk to old Haggerty.
1: Yes, I know. Did the nurse tell you he described the driver, Captain?
0: Yes, I'm going to take it down and make the arrest.
1: Fine, but would you mind waiting about 2 hours? The old man's sleeping now, and rest is important to a man his age.
0: Mine, Doctor? No. What's time to me? It's 2 hours more for the hit-and-run driver, whoever he is, to wonder just how smart he is.

0: I'm waiting now. I'm writing you all this because I got a crazy idea that you have a right to know. You, a girl I knew 7 years ago, who won't remember me. Who won't remember that nickname, Speed, or if I had freckles. You did. Or if you signed my book on class day. You didn't, because I didn't have the nerve to ask you. So maybe it isn't a real girl at all that I'm writing this to. I guess I'm writing to how I failed. To how I never did anything on time. To how I thought good and acted bad. You see, what I think you were adds up to how much I failed. I guess every guy in the world has someone like you. A girl in a blue dress. Success is having her now. Knocked back a long way.
1: They drove up now.
0: They drove up now. Captain Shannon and a couple of cops. Okay. Well, I've only got seconds to get ready for them. So, goodbye, Julie. Goodbye. All right, you can come in now. It isn't locked.
2: Yeah, I brought Mr. Haggerty, Blake. I think we all ought to have a little talk.
0: Oh, sure, I know.
2: This is the man, isn't it, Haggerty?
3: Yes, but I told you, Captain, it wasn't his fault.
0: You told him what?
3: Of course. I stepped out and you couldn't miss hitting me.
2: But he left you there. You might have been dying, Haggerty.
3: I know, he got scared. I don't blame him. I'm not going to make any charges, Captain, and that's that.
2: Well, I guess that's all, Blake.
0: Oh.
2: You ought to be happy about it.
0: But wait. Didn't he tell you about...
2: What about your wife?
0: That she was with me in the car?
2: Last night, your wife was with you? Haggerty.
0: He didn't tell you? And now it's too late. I...
2: Well, what's wrong with you, Blake? Somebody get some water.
0: It's too late. I took cyanide when you drove up. It's too late. You see, I killed Pauline.
2: I know.
0: He didn't see it. He passed out before I put him in the car. It's too late. It's funny about me, Captain. Oh, I was always too late. And they used to call me Speed.

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2: And now, with the Log of the Marne and the performance of Mr. Ray Milland, Autolite hopes once again to keep you in suspense.
3: Log entry, HMS Marne, entered this day by Lieutenant Commander James G. Harland, officer in command. According to statements by surviving officers and men, the situation of the vessel during the morning, 20th of June, 1949, was as follows. Marne was proceeding west in the Mingkiang River on a routine supply mission from Fuchao to Yenping. According to edicts issued by the Chinese People's Liberation Army, Marne had more than 14 hours of grace in which to reach her destination. But at 20 minutes past 9, the communist land battery opened fire. The second shell struck the wheelhouse. Three of the five men there were killed. All communication to and from the wheelhouse was destroyed, and the Marne immediately went off course. Meanwhile, two consecutive direct hits were suffered by the bridge. All personnel there, including the captain, were either killed or wounded. Second in command, Lieutenant Bennett Moore, in spite of shell fragments in his right lung and side, alone on the bridge, had control of his faculties until the arrival of Lieutenant Hugh Fraser.
4: Captain, sir! Fraser reporting, sir!
5: Good Lord, Moore!
6: I'm all right. I was in command, Fraser. I'm glad you came up.
4: Is the captain dead?
6: Not yet.
4: How about the others?
6: Some of them, yes. We're off course, Fraser. I can't contact the wheelhouse. Signal the engine room, will you? Full speed astern, both.
4: Right. Full speed astern, both.
6: Get a bearing on the battery. We'll return fire.
4: No response from the engine room, Moore.
6: Try again, quickly. We'll run aground.
4: It's no use, Moore. They don't answer. Something's been damaged.
7: Why is this happening? Why did they fire on us?
6: I'll try the transmitting station. Bridge TS. Bridge transmitting station.
4: Nothing.
6: No communication at all. Everything's gone. We haven't fired one round back.
4: I'll try to get down to the engine room. Perhaps I can.
6: It's no use, Fraser. No use. We're going aground.
3: Fifteen minutes after the attack was opened, Marne was aground. Neither A guns nor B guns were able to bear on target since her stern was toward the battery. Consequently, X gun was ordered into local control. There was no care for the wounded. The sick bay had been hit. The medical officer and his assistant killed. X gun got off three rounds, then it was hit. The entire gun crew being killed. Small arms were issued since they were the only remaining weapons.
4: Winston, you seen the first lieutenant?
8: Yes, sir. I think he's just forward.
4: Thank you. Moore?
6: Oh, yes, Fraser. Over here.
4: Right. How are you feeling?
6: I'm all right.
4: Oh, it's 50 caliber. I wish they would send boarders, then they'd stop firing.
6: I don't expect them now. They would have sent them. They seem to have decided to reduce us to wreckage. You think we can abandon ship of the wounded? Get to the national side of the river.
4: No, there aren't enough lifeboats left. They've seen to that, the rotten... So they've stopped.
6: Why shouldn't they? Look what they've done to us.
3: June 21st, the following day, I received orders in Hong Kong to proceed by air to Marne and to take along medical supplies and a medical officer, Lieutenant Robert Lamb. Our Sunderland was fired upon as we landed. Although we sustained enough damage to make it impossible to transfer all of the supplies, we considered ourselves fortunate to have half aboard when the flying boat was forced to leave. It was put to immediate use by the M.O. when I was taken to the officer in command.
4: In here, sir.
3: Oh, yes.
4: We've had to use the radar room as a command center, sir. Almost everything else has been knocked out.
3: I see. I shall want a complete report on the condition of the ship after I speak to Moore.
4: Yes, sir.
3: Do you think he's fit to carry on, Fraser?
4: Oh, no, sir.

0: I'm surprised that he's still alive. He's not able to stand now.
1: Oh, poor devil.
0: Here we are, sir.
2: Who is it?
0: It's Fraser Bennett.
2: Oh, I heard a plane, didn't I? I'm sure I did.
0: Yes. Sunderland brought a doctor and medicine, Bennett. This is Lieutenant Commander Harland, Lieutenant Moore.
2: Oh,
1: don't try Moore.
2: Oh, thank you, sir.
1: The CNC asked me to convey his admiration for what you've done, Moore.
2: Oh, thank you, sir. Do I understand that I'm being relieved of my command?
1: Good Lord, you've done all you can. You're in no condition to go on.
2: I'm all right, sir. I feel much better than I did yesterday.
1: I'm sorry, Moore. My orders are to assume command. I can't do anything else.
2: Yes, sir.
1: Now, Fraser, I should like to meet with the other executive officers.
0: There's only one now, sir.
1: Oh?
0: Phil's died this morning. There's only Alden and myself now, sir.
1: I see. Then I shall want to meet him if you could suggest a place.

0: This is Lieutenant Alden, sir.
1: How do you do, sir?
2: Oh, how do you do? Sit down, won't you?
1: Thank you, sir.
2: You've had quite a go.
1: Yes, sir. But I don't think any of us would mind if we knew the reason behind it.
0: We were told that the communists had promised us 14 hours to reach Yenping.
2: They had.
1: So we were entirely within our right, but they fired on us.
2: There's been no explanation. Dispatches were sent to their headquarters immediately we received your message. When were you shelled last?
1: This morning, when we were sending some of the wounded ashore to the nationalists.
2: Oh, I didn't know that.
1: Yes, sir. They sent a junk out last night, and we asked them to come back at dawn with some more boats.
0: They told us they'd see them safely to Fu Chau, but the men who really need help couldn't go. They were too torn up to live through the journey.
2: How many did you send?
0: 42, sir.
2: How many seriously wounded are there?
0: 35, sir.
2: And how many dead?
0: 31, sir.
2: Your original complement was 149.
0: Yes, sir. There are 41 of us left.
2: I see. But we still have power.
1: Oh, yes, sir. They fared quite well below decks. But the communication between the bridge and the engine room was knocked out.
2: Is there anyone aboard who can repair it?
0: I'm not sure.
1: Oh, yes, Fraser. Lillis has left.
0: Oh, I wasn't sure.
1: So he can do it. Are you going to try to refloat her, sir? Make a run for it?
2: Refloat her, if possible, yes. I'd like to be ready to make a run for it if we're ordered to. What about the guns?
1: They're all gone, sir.
2: What about fuel?
1: Depends on how long we stay, sir. We were to refuel in Yenping.
0: I'm afraid navigation will be a bit of a problem, sir. The charts were burned.
2: Well, we shall have to do with what we have, won't we?
0: Yes, sir.
2: Then I'd like every available man put to work at once on the foredeck. I'd like everything that is heavy and can be broken loose moved aft. In the meantime, I want any water ballast and all the fuel oil in the forward tanks pumped out.
0: Over the side, sir?
2: Yes. I think the loss of fuel oil at the moment is not as important as getting Marn afloat again. June 22nd, 3rd, 4th, and 5th were required to repair communications and lighten the bow. Small arms fire raked the decks occasionally and reminded us that the communists were watching our every move. Hoping to put them off guard, I therefore halted all activity until the 2nd of July, and then shortly after midnight, assisted by a moonless night, we raised steam and backed off to anchor without incident. Morale improved immediately. July 15th. An attempt to shift our berth was answered by a 30-minute barrage. It was obvious that the communists would destroy us if we tried to leave. July 18th. Shortly after midday, communist forces were seen crossing the river below us against no nationalist resistance of any kind. Later that same day, they crossed above us as well, and we realized that we were completely cut off. I ordered all ventilation shut off to conserve fuel. July 20th. After a month had passed, we had our first direct contact with the communists. A Major Kung requested me to come ashore to talk with him. I accepted his invitation and met him in a hut a short distance from the river.
3: I wish to make it clear that your ship will not be molested if she does not move. And that there is no more trouble from your ship.
2: Trouble?
3: You realize that this would not have happened if you had not fired first.
2: I think you're mistaken. You fired first, and I would appreciate safe passage down the river.
3: I cannot grant you a safe passage. It is up to my superiors. But first, you must admit that you fired first.
2: July 26th. To conserve our already meager food stores, officers and men were put on half rations. One refrigerator was put out of service to save more fuel. On July 28th, I again met Major Kung.
3: I talked to my superiors. They tell me you'll give you a safe passage down the river.
2: Oh. Well, I'm happy to hear that.
3: You are not too unhappy aboard your ship?
2: No, not at all.
3: But you would like to go down the river?
2: Yes. Especially since you have absolutely no reason to hold us here.
3: I can give you a safe passage if the British side will acknowledge that they invaded Chinese waters without the authority of the Chinese People's Liberation Army. This will be a document.
2: The word invaded cannot be used. It is the most serious word to use.
3: There may be some difference between the Chinese wording and the English wording. I am speaking of the Chinese wording.
2: The word invade means to commit a hostile act, which we did not do. You cannot use the word invade.
3: Do you admit that your ship was guilty of entering the river?
2: Guilty of entering the river? It was not a guilty act, and you cannot use the word invade. It means that we are at war, and we are not. We are a friendly nation and always have been.
3: If you do not wish to cooperate, I suggest that we leave this until a later meeting.
2: I insist that we continue this discussion.
3: Then you are ready to admit the British guilt.
2: I think the subject at hand is your guilt. You are holding a British ship and British subjects under the threat of destruction. You are causing great suffering. Lack of fuel oil has caused me to stop the ventilation system in midsummer. My food is spoiling because I can't run the refrigerators. There's a danger that even drinking water will be unavailable. You are responsible for the condition of that ship and the welfare of the officers and men.
3: Then you do admit British guilt?
2: I do not.
3: Then I suggest that we leave this for a later meeting. I warn you, too. If you move the ship, every effort will be made to destroy it.

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0: And now, Autolite brings back to our Hollywood soundstage Mr. Ray Milland in Elliot Lewis's production of The Log of the Marne, a dramatic report well calculated to keep you in suspense.

0: The entire months of July and August were taken up with trying to maintain life in an all but dead ship and in pointless, decisionless meetings with the communist. I, over and over again, repeated my demands for oil. They repeated their demands that I admit British guilt. By September 9th, conditions aboard were quite serious. Officers and men were without any of the conveniences afforded by a modern ship, and they were almost without food. Morale was at its lowest ebb when I heard a shout from the deck.
1: Junks coming down the river.
2: Junks.
1: I think they're carrying oil.
3: Captain Harlan, I think they're giving us our oil.
0: It was Admiralty fuel seized by the communists when they took Yenping. They charged more than 400 pounds for its delivery, but it put life into the man. The drums were brought aboard by handful and emptied in almost dry tanks. Everyone, officers and men, buckled down to the job. It took 11 hours, and when it was finished, every man on the ship was exhausted, but happier than they'd been for 100 days.
4: Good morning, sir. You sent for me?
0: Yes, come in, Fraser.
4: Yes, sir.
0: How much fuel oil did we take aboard last night?
4: 296 drums, sir. Mm-hmm. That's approximately 56 tons.
0: Yes, well, that should do us nicely.
4: Oh, yes, sir, it already has. Ventilation's running again. It reached 136 degrees in the engine room yesterday.
0: Yes, yes, I know it's uncomfortable. Fraser, I'd like to have you arrange a working party.
4: Yes, sir.
0: I want the anchor cable lashed with bedding. But first, I want the bedding to be soaked thoroughly in soft soap and grease.
4: The anchor cables, sir?
0: Yes. Every time the ship swings at her moorings, the cable screeches and scrapes. It's rather getting on my nerves.
4: After more than 3 months, it's getting on your nerves, sir?
0: That's what I want you to tell the men. Fraser, look, old boy, I'm going to break out tonight.
5: Yes, sir.
0: When you've put your men to work, bring Alden, Lillis, Lamb, and Nisbet. I'll explain the reasons for my decision. At 3 o'clock in the afternoon of 30th of July, I conferred with the two executive officers, the medical officer, engine room artificer Lillis, and the senior telegraphist Nisbet. I want to break out tonight at 10. I've asked you here so I could tell you my reasons why we should. And I want you to give me any reasons why we should not.
4: I think all of us have had enough of this, sir.
0: Yes. The delivery of fuel last night was important for two reasons. One, at least 47 tons of fuel will be needed to drive us to the open sea. They gave us 56 tons, which really leaves little to spare.
6: That's right, sir.
0: Tonight will be the last one for a month with the phase of the moon ripe for a breakout. The moon is due to set at 11 o'clock. Now, I've decided to slip away at 10, accepting 1 hour of the waning moon as an unavoidable handicap. Now, we'll need every minute of time if we hope to get past the big guns at Liang Kong before dawn.
6: Yes, sir.
0: Now, rains farther inland have raised the river, and traveling by night without a river pilot, we'll need all the water there is to get us over the mudflats. Lillis.
7: Yes, sir?
0: If we come under fire, I shall ask for smoke, understand?
7: Yes, sir. I think everything's in tip-top shape below decks. We'll do the best we can, sir.
0: Good. Nisbet.
8: Yes, sir?
0: Wireless silence will be enforced until I'm ready to send a message. Then only flash procedure will be used.
8: Yes, sir.
0: Lamb and Fraser.
9: Yes, sir.
0: I want to make Marne as splinter-proof as possible. Now, see to it that the wireless office, the bridge, and the habitable mess decks are sandbagged. If we haven't enough sand, use mattresses or cushion covers or canvas kit bags, anything.
9: Yes, sir.
0: Now, make your preparations as soon as possible, but do no work on deck until after dark. I don't want you to be seen. Alden, grease all the bright work to cut reflection. Now, you can do that during daylight. After dark, break out canvas and stretch it from the superstructure fore and aft to change our silhouette.
10: Very good, sir.
0: Now, then, if we are hit and sinking, I will beach the ship if it's possible to save lives. The ship's company will get ashore. Then, I will blow up Marne. If disaster does come, your main object is to reach Fu Chau or escape in junks to the open sea. Any questions?
10: No questions, sir.
4: Just one, sir. I wonder what old Major Kung will say tomorrow when he's dipped to private.
0: Well, don't underestimate our Major Kung, Fraser. It's entirely possible that he arranged the oil delivery so that we would break out, so they'd have a chance to destroy us.
4: Oh, I see, sir.
0: However, pass the word along to the ship's company. And good luck to you all. I hope we make it. At least we'll have a devil of a good shot at it. At 7, I ordered steel helmets to be issued to the men who would be stationed on the upper deck. At 9, I climbed to the bridge to accustom my eyes to the darkness. At 10:03, we prepared to leave.
2: Engine room reports they're ready, sir.
0: Good. Order them to obey telegraphs.
2: Yes, sir. Engine room, obey telegraphs.
0: Rudder amidships, Winster.
5: Amidships, sir.
0: Half ahead port.
2: Half ahead port, sir.
0: Slip anchor cable.
2: Slip cable, sir. Slip cable. Not a sound, sir. Not a splash.
0: Half astern starboard.
2: Half astern starboard, sir.
0: Hard starboard.
5: Hard starboard. Hard starboard it is, sir.
0: Steady as she goes.
5: Steady as she goes.
2: Sir.
0: Yes, Fraser.
2: The funnel, sir. Spewing sparks.
0: Oh, blast it. Well, there's nothing we can do about it now. We've started.
2: They'll see that if they aren't blind, sir. Shall I order alarm?
0: Not yet. Port 15.
5: Port 15, sir.
0: Steady now.
5: Steady, sir.
0: Well, we've got round. Half ahead both, 10 knots.
2: Half ahead both, 10 knots, sir. I don't think they see us. I don't think they do.
0: It did seem that our departure had gone unnoticed. We passed downstream quietly and without trouble for 15 minutes. But then a flare illuminated the river.
6: Wind up from shore, sir.
0: Yes, Shuikao. Probably control point. Another battery, too.
7: The vessel, of the port bow. Is that a vessel?
0: Yes. Yes, it's a patrol craft. Keep it 15 port, Winster.
5: Yes, sir.
0: Read the death reports, Alden. We're closing the beach.
6: Yes, sir.
0: Is that the patrol vessel, Fraser?
7: No, sir. Land battery. There, sir. See the flash?
0: Yes. Full ahead boat.
7: Full ahead boat, sir.
0: What's the depth, Alden? Give me the readings.
6: 6 fathoms. 6 fathoms. 5.5 fathoms. 5.5 fathoms.
0: What's the patrol vessel going to do? Set a crash course on that ship and steer into her.
5: Into her, sir?
0: I want to pass as close to her as possible. We'll smother her guns. One thing, Fraser. Our trip is no longer secret.
7: No, sir. The gap's blown, all right. I wish 140 miles lay behind us instead of ahead. But it's better than sitting still, sir.
6: 4.5 fathoms.
0: Just a bit of starboard wheel now, Winston.
5: Aye, sir.
0: We passed Shuikao without sustaining damage. Shortly before 1 a.m, still at full speed, we passed Kaining under much the same conditions. At 3 o'clock, Langsha. But from the outset, I had dreaded the final problem of passing under the 9-inch guns at Liang Kong. Searchlights probing the darkness told us before we reached it that they knew we were coming and were waiting. Our only advantage was the breadth of the river at its mouth, and we used it, hugging the north bank and chancing 3 fathom water. I remember that the cool air of the open sea seemed almost tantalizing and unreal. We reached a point directly across from the fort, and one of their searchlights found us. Give me smoke. Make as much black smoke as you can.
7: Right, sir. Make black smoke as much as you can.
0: Starboard 20, Winster. 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
0: 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Count them aloud if you like.
5: Aye, aye, sir. 1, 2, 3, 4, 5, port.
0: Give me the depth, Alden.
6: Yes, sir.
5: 1, 2, 3, 4, 5, starboard.
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5: 1, 2, 30 seconds,
7: sir.
5: 3,
7: give us that
5: four,
7: and I think we'll be safe.
5: 5,
0: make more smoke.
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7: Make more smoke.
5: 1.5 fathoms. 2, 3, 4, 5, 4.
6: 7 fathoms.
5: 1, 2, 3, 4.

0: set course for Hong Kong, Fraser. Half speed ahead, both.
1: Yes, sir. Half speed ahead, both.
0: I'm going to the wireless room.
1: Yes, sir.
0: Hello, Nisbet.
2: Hello, sir. And congratulations, sir.
0: Thank you. It is good to feel her roll to the sea again. Nisbet, I want to send a signal to Commander-in-Chief.
2: Yes, sir.
0: Have rejoined the fleet.
2: Yes, sir.
0: God save the king. I think that's all, Nisbet.

0: 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Tonight's star, Mr. Ray Milland.
1: Hey, Hap, did you hear about the meeting?
2: Oh, what meeting, Harlow?
1: Why, the meeting of our American truckers this week in Chicago. 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
2: And that's not all.
1: Right you are, Hap. For those careful and competent cargo conveyors can claim an unequaled highway safety record.
2: Well, sure, with millions of accident-free miles every year.
1: And that great record is largely due to the American Trucking Association's never-ending safety campaign, which Autolite is proud to have assisted for over a decade. Autolite salutes the members of the American Trucking Associations and wishes them continued success as the world's finest drivers.
0: Next week on Suspense, our star will be Mr. Richard Widmark in a dramatization of the most famous of all Texas feuds, a dramatic report we call The Hunting of Bob Lee. In weeks to come, we shall also present Mr. John Hodiak, Mr. Joseph Cotton, and Mr. John Lund, all on Suspense. Suspense is produced and directed by Elliot Lewis, with music composed by Lucian Morawek and conducted by Lud Gluskin. The Log of the Marne was based on the book by Lawrence Earle and was adapted for Suspense by Gil Dowd. In tonight's story, Ben Wright was heard as Fraser, and featured in the cast were Joseph Kearns, Charles Davis, Anthony Ellis, Jack Crucian, Raymond Lawrence, and William Johnstone.
1: Ray Milland is currently being seen in the Paramount comedy, Rhubarb.
0: And remember, next week on Suspense, Mr. Richard Widmark, in another story based on actual events, a dramatic report we call The Hunting of Bob Lee.
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1: This is the man in black, here for the Roma Wine Company of Fresno, California, to introduce this weekly half hour of Suspense. Tonight from Hollywood, Roma Wines bring you a star, Mr. Ed Gardner, better known to you, perhaps, as Archie, the proprietor of Duffy's Tavern, where the elite are wont to meet to eat. Mr. Gardner tonight makes his debut as a dramatic actor. He will not appear tonight as Archie, but in a role entirely different from any he has ever played before. And so with a suspense play called The Palmer Method, and with the performance of Ed Gardner as a pen-pushing gentleman named Joe Palmer, we again hope to keep you in suspense.
4: Then I will be back at 8 o'clock.
5: Okay, that'll be okay.
4: You will be waiting for me?
5: Oh, don't worry, babe. I'll be here. Oh, will I be here?

0: Dear friend Harry, I'm sitting here the last 10 minutes knocking myself out laughing and wishing for somebody to tell it to. And then I get to thinking of you, so I'm going to write you the whole story. Harry, you got to admit that yours truly is one smart guy. Because in about an hour, they're going to bring me so much dough, they got to bring it in a suitcase. No kidding. Of course, it's the Spanish moolah, but even in the United States, it comes to about 10 grand. But I better start from the beginning so you can get the whole play. And if you don't say that your old pal is one smart guy, I am a monkey's uncle. It all begins about 4 months ago in New York when I'm on a lamb and expecting any minute that heavy hand is going to fall on my shoulders and I'm trying to think of something to do about it, you know? Happens I'm down to about $3, which makes the thinking a very tough proposition, even for a bright guy like me. Anyways, things being what they are, I naturally only go out at night. So one night I'm walking through the park in Union Square, still thinking, not getting very far.
1: Swamped in 46 states. Election extra, paper, mister?
0: Huh?
1: Yeah, what a paper? Latest election recoins.
0: What election?
1: Are you kidding? The election for president. Roosevelt and Landon. Here, get a paper and wise up.
0: For a punk like you, I should go all excited every time they have an election.
1: Well, it wouldn't strain your mind, none. They only happen once every 4 years.
0: Eh, don't be such a wise kid.
1: Do you want a paper or don't you?
0: Ah, sure. Give me one. Here, keep the change.
1: Oh, gee, thanks.
0: And let that be a lesson to you, not to get wise with guys that might do you some good someday.
1: Well, thanks anyway. Thanks,
0: Now, what am I going to do with this thing?
2: For volunteers to help the heroic Spanish people in their fight against fascism. If the fascism of Hitler and Mussolini is allowed to triumph in Spain, it'll overrun all Europe. And once democracy is crushed in Europe, it won't be long before democracy is attacked here in the United States. Hitler himself has promised.
0: Hey, you
2: Spain
0: there.
3: Speaking to me?
0: Yeah. What's that guy all wound up about?
3: He's asking for volunteers for the Spanish Loyalist Army.
0: Oh, who are they fighting?
3: What's the matter? Don't you read the papers? They're fighting a fascist revolt.
0: Listen, I got a paper here. You think I'm illiterate? I just get kind of mixed up once in a while.
3: Yeah, they put out a lot of propaganda to confuse you. With Hitler and Mussolini on Franco's side, anybody can see what the score is now.
0: Oh, sure.
3: Look at that.
0: Anybody.
3: Fascist bomb Madrid. I just wish sometimes I didn't have a wife and kids. I'd go over there and get me a couple of licks at those guys.
0: Over to Spain, huh?
3: Yeah.
0: They send you over there, buy your ticket and all like that, do they?
3: Sure, they pay for your transportation. They raise quite a little money for that.
0: Hmm. Yeah. You don't happen to know where they sign up for this army, do you?
3: Well, he'll sign you up right there. Hey, you want to go?
0: Could be. Yeah. Why not? Sure, why not? You get the play, Harry? Not so dumb, huh? I not only lamb out of the country till I cool off, but I get a free ticket. It's what I always say, Harry. A guy with real brains can always get by. Of course, I know strictly from nothing about this war, but I naturally figure it's just one of them tango revolutions, you know, like you see in the movies with a couple of guys riding around shooting off their rods at nothing in particular, and pretty soon everybody goes home. But sometimes I wish I had read more of the front pages of the papers a little more, but when I get off the boat at Spain at a berg by the name of Barcelona, I find out this ain't such a funny war after all. This fascist mob is really knocking a joint around. There's shooting going on, and they're dropping bombs from airplanes, and the next thing you know, they got me in a uniform. Huh. So I'm standing there in the railroad station with a bunch of other guys, a whole mob of us, you know. It looked like the $2 window at Belmont. It seems that we're going away somewhere, honey.
4: Next. Step up here, please. Next. Your name, please?
5: Padway. George Padway.
4: Padway. Your number 336, car 7, compartment 3. Next, please.
0: Palmer. Joe Palmer.
4: How did you spell it, please?
0: P-A-L-M-E-R. Like the Palmer method.
6: Oh, yes, Palmer. George 337, car 7, compartment 3, with Padway. Next, please. Step off, please. Next.
0: Hey, you, Padway.
7: Someone calling me?
0: Yeah, come here. Look, my name is Joe Palmer. We're supposed to ride in the same compartment or something?
7: Oh, splendid. That's car 7. It's down this way, I imagine.
0: Well, wait, you know, I can't make head and tail out of these dinky rattlers.
7: Of course. You're American, aren't you?
0: What else?
7: Here, let me give you a hand with your gear.
0: Oh, yeah. Yeah, thanks. Hey, these guys over here take this war pretty serious, don't they?
7: Well, rather. What did you expect?
0: Yeah. See, from what I see around this Barcelona, it looks to me like if they ain't careful, somebody's apt to liable to get killed here.
7: Well, if you think this is bad, what about Madrid? They're dying up there by the thousands.
0: Yeah. Hey, wait a minute. Madrid? Ain't that where this train is going?
7: Well, of course. They're sending us up to keep them out of University City, if we can.
0: And you say they're knocking them off up there by the thousands?
7: I'm afraid so.
0: Hmm. That ain't good.
7: You're not worried, are you, old man?
0: Well, no, but I'm just thinking that...
6: Papers, please. Padway, 336.
0: No,
6: and
0: I'm...
6: And Palmer, 337.
7: No, I'm...
6: All in order.
0: Hey, wait a minute. You got us mixed up. Well, how do you like that?
7: You seem to have got us mixed up, what?
0: Yeah.
7: That would be funny, wouldn't it, if they got us mixed up, you, Padway, and me?
0: Yeah, that would be funny, all right. That would be very funny.
8: 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Tonight's adventure in Suspense.
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8: And now let us return to Joe Palmer as he sits in a hotel room in Spain writing a letter. Ed Gardner is our star in The Palmer Method. A tale well calculated to keep you in suspense.

0: Well, Harry, there I was, on a train heading straight for Madrid, where they're knocking guys off every 5 minutes, which is naturally a little upsetting to a sensitive person like myself. And, anyways, I get to thinking about this Padway guy I'm riding with. I can see there's something different about him from the rest of these guys, so I get to thinking about a plan.
1: I say, what in the world are you doing there? You've been working away at it the last half an hour.
0: I'm just practicing.
1: Practicing what?
0: The Palmer Method.
1: What in heaven's name is the Palmer Method?
0: You never heard of the Palmer Method?
1: No.
0: It's penmanship, you know, the way they learn you to write when you're a kid. Some guy named Palmer invented it. You see, you make these ovals and lines, and pretty soon it learns you how to use your whole arm. See? Makes your writing very pretty.
1: Aren't you a little old for that sort of thing?
0: Well, it depends on how you look at it. With me, it's a business.
1: You're an instructor in penmanship?
0: Yeah, that's it. Instructor in penmanship.
1: What's so funny?
0: Well, look, when I was a punk kid in PS4, you know, the only subject I can pass is penmanship. I'm a whiz at it, you know, so naturally, my name being Palmer and all, it's kind of a standing joke in the school, you know, the kids would holler, Joe Palmer, he flunks in everything but writing. That's the Palmer method.
1: Oh, I see.
0: Yeah, that's how it started, but now I still like to keep in practice because, well, like I say, by this time, with me, it's a business.
1: But I still don't quite see how it can be much of a business.
0: You ask a lot of questions, don't you?
1: Well, I'm terribly sorry, old man. I don't mean to pry, you know.
0: Oh, it's all right. What about you?
1: Me?
0: Yeah. How about me asking you a couple of questions?
1: Why, of course, anything you like.
0: You're English, eh?
1: That's right.
0: Yeah, I could tell that right away.
1: Really?
0: Yeah, I could also tell that you're not exactly a stumble bum. I bet your old man is in the chips, huh?
1: You mean wealthy? Matter of fact, he is, rather.
0: Maybe even a lord or something?
1: Oh, no, nothing like that, really. Lesser nobility, you know.
0: I thought so. Big shot, huh? You ever been to this Madrid before?
1: No, never have.
0: You know anybody there?
1: Not a soul, as a matter of fact. At it again, I see. I say, you know, you never did tell me about that Palmer business.
0: You mean how come it's a business with me?
1: Mm-hmm.
0: I write checks.
1: Write checks?
0: Yeah, with other people's names on them. I might add that I'm about the top man in the profession, too.
1: Oh, you're a...
0: Yeah, I guess they call it the same thing in England, don't they? Forgery. Oh, sure, I told him, so what? He don't know anybody in this Madrid, and I figure he ain't gonna know much about me, and he ain't gonna say much anyhow. Although I still don't know quite how I'm gonna do it. But then I get one of them breaks, Harry, that even a smart guy needs sometimes. By this time, it's night, and we're rattling along with the lights out, blacking on the inside of a nickel cigar, and I wait to see if maybe Padway will go to sleep or something. Well, the next thing I know, I must have dozed off myself. Because I hear a noise, and as I look out, I see it's daylight already, and we're coming to a big berg. Padway's awake, too, and he's looking over at me.
1: You dropped something, Palmer?
0: No, I thought you did.
1: No. Well, oh, hello. We must be getting into Madrid.
0: Madrid, huh?
1: Sure enough, pulling into the station now.
0: Oh, that's great. That's fine.
1: I say, old boy, you look a bit peaked. Anything wrong?
0: No, I'm fine. Hey, what was that?
1: A bomb, most likely.
0: A bomb?
1: Yeah. That's it, all right. They're bombing the city, I suppose.
0: Yeah, hey, they ain't gonna bomb us, are they?
1: By Jove, I think they are.
0: Look, what do we do, Padway? What do we do now?
1: What do we do? Keep down on the floor and hope for the best.
0: The best better be awful good.
1: This is a bit ironic, I must say. Oh, watch out for this one.
0: Oh. George! Padway! Padway! Honest, Harry, what happens to that train should happen to Sing Sing Prison. I look around and there's Padway over by the door, out like a light. And I can see that he ain't long for this world, the poor guy. Me, I'm lucky. I don't have a scratch. So naturally, now is when I go to work. I go through his pockets and take out his papers. There's a passport, some letters, and a wallet with quite a bit of dough in it. So I take a couple of things out of my own pocket and I put them in his. Only just then, Padway starts coming out of it. Well, Harry, what would you do if you were me? Like I say, I am opposed to violence as much as anybody. But there he is looking at me. And the guy ain't gonna live long anyway. So I grabbed me rifle and I tap him on the noggin. Sure enough, he's gone again. But for good this time. And none too soon, because there's some guys coming down to the rescue. One of the guys pokes his head into my door. Come again?
2: You all right in here?
0: Yeah, I guess so. What happened?
2: Don't you know? You're lucky to be alive.
0: Oh, yeah, I know, but this guy here, he wasn't so lucky.
2: Huh? Dead, all right. Do you know him?
0: Yeah. But I forget what name he told me. He's got his papers on him, I think.
2: Oh, let me see here. Oh, yes. Joseph Aloysius Palmer.
0: Oh, yeah, that was it. Palmer, yeah.
2: Poor fellow. Why? He died in a good cause.
0: You're right there, brother. He certainly died in a good cause. Get it, Harry? Joe Palmer, who was wanted by the New York cops, is dead. And George Padway, the big shot Englishman, is me. So I duck out quick to a hotel. I get me a change of clothes. And I figure maybe I better take a look through the rest of Padway's stuff to see if maybe I can get an angle. Well, I find this letter on him from some guy named E. Valencos. This letter says Valencos looks forward to meeting Padway and names a time and a place. Now, anybody else, Harry, this letter might have threw for quite a loss, but not yours truly, because I know that Valencos has never seen Padway. The letter practically says that, and Padway himself has told me he don't know nobody in Madrid. You catch on? And I figure this Valencos is probably just the guy to get me out of this army. So, what do I do? I simply take me pen in hand and I write a letter, very nice and neat, in George Padway's handwriting. Dear Valencos, I says, I will likewise look forward to meeting you at the time and place you say. Signed, George Padway. So, the next night I go to keep the date. No fooling, Harry. This Madrid is really in tough shape since this fascist mob has been giving it the business. People is all poor and hungry, especially the women and kids, so naturally I feel sorry for them as I brush them off and walk into this hot spot. Well, I take a corner table and I tell the waiter I'm expecting a Mr. Valencos. So I'm sitting there practicing with me pencil and paper, making me lines and circles, and the next thing you know, I ain't alone.
3: Hello?
0: Oh. Hello, Toots. What's cooking?
3: What are you doing?
0: Just practicing.
3: Ah. What is it? A secret code?
0: Yeah, that's right. The Palmer code.
3: I like it. It's pretty.
0: Yeah. You ain't so unpretty yourself, babe. Only I got some business tonight.
3: Oh. Aren't you going to ask me to have a drink?
0: Look, how about getting out of here and going someplace else for it, though, huh?
3: What about your business?
0: With a babe like you around, I'm afraid the business will have to wait a little.
3: Well, where shall we go?
0: How about going up to my hotel room?
3: You mean room 359?
0: Yeah. Hey, wait a minute. How did you know?
3: What is your name, senor?
0: George Padway. So what?
3: You are well known, senor.
0: Well, sure, but...
3: My name is Elena.
0: That's fine, Elena, but now about...
3: My last name is Villancos.
0: Villancos? Well, I'll be a monkey's uncle.
3: Oh, no. I do not think so.
0: So you're the Valencos I'm supposed to meet here. Well, in that case, Elena, just call me George.
3: Of course, George. But now, George, I think perhaps we had better go to that hotel room of yours after all, huh?
0: Oh, sure. It'd be a good idea.
3: But only for business, George.
0: Of course, naturally.
3: But there is one thing I cannot wait to do.
0: What's that?
3: Congratulate you.
0: Oh, thanks. For what?
3: Why, for that troop train job, of course.
0: Oh, well, it wasn't nothing, really.
3: But there is still something I do not understand.
0: What's that, baby?
3: How did you manage to blow it up while you yourself were on it?
0: Let's go up to the room. We'll talk it all over. Hmm?
3: George, You still have not told me how you blew up the train and did not get killed yourself.
0: Well, do I have to tell you everything?
3: Perhaps that is why you are so successful, eh? You have your little secrets.
0: Trade secrets. There's secrets in every trade, you know.
3: But of course I forget. You got your training with the Gestapo in Berlin.
0: They taught me a couple of things.
3: Tell me, were you in contact with the firm of Krupp when you were in Berlin?
0: Well, I saw something of them, naturally.
3: And what about Deutsche's farming industry?
0: Very fine frame. I guess there's a lot of dough on our side, huh?
3: Oh, but of course, we have the money. The others, the scum. They have the rags on their backs. And the fewer rifles they get from the Bolsheviks.
0: Hmm. Yeah, sure, but about this money.
3: Yes, George?
0: You see, the fact is, I'm a little short myself.
3: Well, we always have more work for you to do.
0: Oh, sure, but first, don't you think that...
3: So that is why you are so suspicious with me. You want first the money.
0: Well, that's the usual way, ain't it?
3: But of course, I can arrange that. How much do you want?
0: Well, how much do you figure this job is worth?
3: Well, perhaps as much as 50,000 pesetas.
0: How much is that in United States dollars? I mean, pounds.
3: About 1,000 pounds?
0: I don't think I can do it for that kind of dough.
3: 1,000 pounds is a lot of money, George.
0: Yeah, but think of the expenses.
3: What expenses?
0: Well, things like, this dynamite, for instance. You know, you don't get that stuff for peanuts.
3: Oh, George, you are teasing me. I will get you all the dynamite you want for nothing.
0: How about the element of personal risk? This racket ain't exactly the healthiest in the world, neither, you know.
3: There you are right, George. It is a risky profession to be a fascist saboteur.
0: That's what I'm telling you.
3: How much do you want?
0: Well, I don't see how I can play ball for less than 100,000 of them, pesetas.
3: Very well, we will pay it.
0: Well, that's swell of you, Toots. How soon can I have the dough?
3: I will have it here within an hour.
0: Okay, it's a deal. And then maybe you and me will still have time to go out on a little bender, huh?
3: Yes, perhaps we will.
0: Yeah, and look, make it small bills, will you? Easier to handle.
3: It's a lot of money, but my friends and I will bring it in a suitcase.
0: Swell. And one thing, Alina, before this next job, you might have to help me get out of the country for a little while. You know, I got certain arrangements that I got to make.
3: There will be no trouble there, I can assure you.
0: Well, that's a real pal, Lena. I won't forget it, neither.
3: I know you won't, George. Oh, George, there is one thing. Just a little formality, so I can be sure to get the money.
0: Oh, sure, babe. Anything you say.
3: Would you write a little note for me, so they will know I contacted you, you see?
0: A note? What does the note say?
3: Oh, just something like, Padway have contacted Elena Biancos, and we are agreed on future procedure.
0: Mm-hmm. Well, I guess that'll be all right. Okay. I have contacted Elena Biancos, and we are agreed on future procedure. Signed, George Padway. Hey, okay?
3: Thank you, George.
0: Well, I think you better run along now, huh?
3: Then I will be back at 8 o'clock.
0: Okay, that'll be okay.
3: You will be waiting for me?
0: Don't worry, babe. I'll be here. Brother, will I be here? So now, Harry, you can see why I'm practically killing myself laughing while I'm writing this letter. Of course, while I'm writing that note in Padre's handwriting, I can hardly keep my face straight. You know, it's so right up me alley. Only thing that worries me a little is me conscience, if you can call that what I got a conscience on account of it. Really makes me sore the way this fascist mob I'm hooked up with is kicking the rest of the people around. However, I'm in up to me ears now, too, so I got to think about yours truly first, right? But maybe when I get in the clear someday, I'll figure out a way to get a crack at these guys myself. And I kind of believe me, Harry. These fascists is really a bunch of no-good crumbs. And I guess that'll even have to go for Alina. But now the hour's about up, and I think I hear somebody coming down the hall now. I'll tell you the payoff on all this when I see you in little old New York. In the meantime, Harry, keep your shirt on and try not to die from envy of your old friend Joe Palmer. Okay, babe, I'm coming. Well, right on time, huh?
3: Yes. Senor Padway, this is Senor Martinez, Senor Fuentero.
0: Oh, hi, fellas. Got the old suitcase, huh? Have any trouble getting the dough?
3: No, no trouble.
0: Well, maybe we'd better open it up and count it, huh? Yeah, you know, just in case.
3: Yes, I think we should. Go on, open it.
4: Yes, senor.
0: You know, Elena, I never would have... Hey, what's that Tommy gun doing in there? Where's the dough?
3: What's the matter? Are you afraid, my fascist friend?
0: Wait a minute, what about you? Ain't you?
3: Not quite. I am an agent of the Republic of Spain, Senor Padway. We have been waiting a long time to trap you, my friend, but now we bring you your reward.
0: Elena, wait a minute. Tell that guy to put that gun away. You gotta let me explain. I ain't no fascist. My name ain't even Padway. My name is Joe Palmer. I'm an American guy. I just come over here to fight for your side. No kidding. You can find it out from your friends in New York. I'm the guy that even killed Padway.
3: Who wrote the letter to me? Who wrote the note for me tonight in the handwriting that we even compared with all our other correspondence with Padway just to make sure?
0: Well, I did, sure, but that's me racket. Handwriting, forgery. I'm telling you, I'm Joe Palmer.
3: Can you prove it?
0: Sure, I can. Yeah. I guess maybe I can't, huh?
3: The handwriting.
0: Yeah. Yes, like I said to Padway, I'm the best in the business. It's kind of funny now, ain't it?
3: We're wasting time.
0: Okay. Guess it's no use talking. Guess I've been a heel. I outsmarted myself. But I want you to know one thing. I was really kind of on a level in my own way towards the end, but... Oh, what's the difference? Just one thing I want you to know for your own information. I'm swearing it. The guy you're bumping off is Joe Palmer of the International Brigade. Palmer. Like the... Like
3: oh,
0: the
3: I'm
0: Palmer.
3: Not in it.
2: Palmer.
4: A smart agent. One must say that for him.
3: Yes. He was. Very, very smart.

0: And so closes The Palmer Method, starring Ed Gardner, tonight's tale of suspense.
1: Before Mr. Gardner returns to our microphone, let me give you a suggestion that you will find can add to the success of your next dinner party at home. At one end of the dining table, place a bottle of Roma Wine's hearty, full-bodied Burgundy. 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
2: Well, this is Ed Gardner, alias Archie, speaking again. 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Thank you.
0: Suspense is produced and directed by William Spear. 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

0: Hey. This is the Man in Black. Here again to introduce Columbia's program, Suspense. Our stars this evening are three. In the order of their appearance, they are Walter Hampton, one of the theater's proudest names for two generations, and Susan Hayward and Lee Bowman, two of Hollywood's brightest younger stars. The story called The Dead Sleep Lightly by John Dixon Carr is tonight's tale of suspense. If you've been with us on these Tuesday nights, you will know that suspense is compounded of mystery and suspicion and dangerous adventure. In this series are tales calculated to intrigue you, to stir your nerves, to offer you a precarious situation, and then withhold the solution until the last possible moment. And so, with The Dead Sleep Lightly, and with the performances of Walter Hampton, Susan Hayward, and Lee Bowman, we again hope to keep you in suspense.
1: Ashes to ashes and dust to dust.
0: Meadowvale Cemetery, not far from New York. Meadowvale Cemetery, on a dim gray morning in early April, when rain forms a mist across leafless trees and white gravestones. You see, over there, the group of silk-hatted gentlemen, each with his protecting umbrella, gathered around an open grave. You see the clay soil freshly dug. You can hear, perhaps, the creaking of supports as the coffin is lowered into its everlasting house. And the droning voice of the clergyman.
2: I am the resurrection and the life, saith the Lord. He that believeth on me, though he were dead, yet shall he live.
3: Live?
4: Quiet, Mr. Templeton, please.
3: What's wrong with old Templeton?
4: Please, sir, remember where you are.
3: She's not alive, I tell you. She's not alive.
0: It might seem a long distance, that, from the Cosmopolites Club in Gramercy Park on the following evening, when that same well-fed man, as hard and unemotional as the diamond pin in his tie, hurries up the steps into the club and

0: Yes, Mr. Templeton?
1: Tell me, Mr. Wilmot in the club, do you know?
0: Yes, sir. Don't you see him?
1: See him? Where?
0: In the lounge over there, sir. Sitting by the fire.
1: Yes, yes, of course. I'm a little upset. You're a good fellow, Henry. I won't forget you.
0: Thank you, sir. Excuse me, sir, but aren't you going to take off your hat and overcoat?
1: Never mind my hat and coat. Just tell me one other thing. When I came into the club, was there anybody following me?
0: Following you, Mr. Templeton?
1: Yes, a woman. A woman with a long skirt and a heavy black veil.
0: There aren't many women who wear that kind of dress nowadays, sir.
1: Look out into the street. Do you see anybody?
0: No, sir. There's just a...
1: What's that?
0: Oh, that's only the old street musician, sir. He doesn't mean any harm.
1: I won't have that tune played, you hear? I'm used to getting my orders obeyed, and I'm going to have this one obeyed. Here's some money. Go out and tell him to go away.
0: Yes, sir, if you insist, but...
1: Do as you're told and don't ask questions. If anybody wants me, I shall be with Mr. Wilmot.
0: Very good, sir.

0: Good evening, Wilmot. Mind if I sit down for a minute?
1: Why, not at all. Pull up a chair. Have some coffee?
0: No, thanks. I'll get down to brass tacks right away.
1: Yes, you always do. I've noticed that.
0: Well, I'm a pretty self-sufficient kind of a fellow, Wilmot. I've made a name for myself, even if I do say it myself. But, well, the fact is, I need advice.
1: Successful publisher asking advice from one of his own authors. That's something new, isn't it?
0: Now, look here, Wilmot, I'm serious.
1: All right, I take it back. What's on your mind?
0: You've studied what we'll call the supernatural, haven't you?
1: I've lectured and written books about it, yes.
0: And did you ever meet a ghost?
1: No, I can't say I ever did. Have you?
0: It might only be my own imagination. Yes, that's what scares me. You get on in years, and your arteries harden, and you don't take enough exercise, and you think something ought to be done about your waistline, but you never bother. You see, Wilmot, I went to a funeral yesterday.
1: You did? Whose funeral was it?
0: The person who died has nothing to do with this. It was old Simpson of Harley and Sons. We thought it was only decent to make up a party and go to the funeral. I took my secretary along, a girl named Molly Carroll. I'm leaving for Washington tomorrow. Besides, I'm moving house. So there was a lot of work to do. But I couldn't stand. It was that infernal cemetery in the rain. We must have gone in by the wrong gate. Because we were in a neglected, desolate part of the cemetery where the rank grass grew over the graves. You'll oblige me, Miss Carroll, if you first find out the proper directions about places. We've come in the wrong gate to the cemetery.
2: Well, I'm sorry, Mr. Templeton. I thought that...
0: But your thought doesn't matter now. This is the wrong part of the cemetery. My shoes are absolutely ruined with wet clay.
2: Well, it isn't doing my own shoes and stockings any good either, Mr. Templeton.
0: If there's been any damage to them, Miss Carroll, I'll replace them. You never found me ungenerous now, have you?
2: Well, not exactly ungenerous, no.
0: I'll pay you the compliment, Miss Carroll, saying that you're the best secretary I ever had.
2: Thank you.
0: Yet you want to leave me.
2: Yes, I want to get married.
0: That's what Mr. Barnes is telling me. And who is this paragon of yours? What does he do? Does he make any money?
2: Well, Frank's a radio technician. He's not very wealthy, I'll admit.
0: Wealthy? A radio technician? I bet he doesn't make as much as I pay you. Yet you want to get married.
2: Well, is there anything very strange about that?
0: Yes, if it interferes with your career, if it... Good Lord. Look at that.
2: Look at what, Mr. Templeton?
0: Over there, where I'm pointing.
2: You mean that? It's only an old gravestone covered with weeds and brambles.
0: I haven't seen that grave in years.
2: It looks rather neglected.
0: It is neglected, isn't it? Will you go closer, please, and read the inscription?
2: Mr. Templeton...
0: Do as I tell you, please.
2: It says, let's see if I can get some of these weeds aside. It says, sacred to the memory of Mary Ellen Cleaver, born September 5th, 1892, departed this life March 25th, 1919. Thou shouldst still be adored as this moment thou art. Let thy loveliness fade as it will. If you lower that umbrella, Mr. Templeton, you'll get soaking wet.
0: Sentimental trash. But she always liked it.
2: She always liked it?
0: Mary Ellen Cleaver.
2: Did you know her?
0: Very well indeed. She was my wife.
2: Your wife? But I never knew you were married.
0: Neither does anybody else. Where's my flask of brandy? What have I done with it?
2: It's in your hip pocket, Mr. Templeton, but do you think that's very wise? You've already had more than enough.
0: Whatever I do is wise, Miss Carroll. Well, we were married very young. She was a nice little thing. I was fond of her, yes. But she couldn't have helped me. I'm not a snob, but she wasn't in my class. No style, you know, no manners, no education.
2: Indeed.
0: Could I have introduced her to the friends I was making? No. Wouldn't have been kind to her. She didn't even want to go to the places where I was invited. She'd sit at home and say, what was it like? Did you have a nice time? What was Mrs. So-and-so wearing? And... she loved me. I'll put that to her credit. But...
2: You left her?
0: I thought it was the kindest thing to do, yes. She went away. Then I heard she'd had...
2: Had what?
0: Nothing. Doesn't matter. Well, there was a war on. I attended the peace conference in Europe. Never even knew she was dead until I heard some friends had buried her. I always promised to call her up. She said she'd come back to me if I did.
2: Well, you couldn't call her up now, Mr. Templeton, even if you wanted to.
0: No, I suppose not. But I was fond of her. I wish there was something I could do.
2: Well, you could have her grave cared for. Have some flowers put on it.
0: That's it. That's an idea. She'd have liked that. Can you take care of that for me?
2: I'll look after it tomorrow morning, Mr. Templeton.
0: But how will they ever be able to locate the grave? There must be thousands in this cemetery.
2: Well, each grave has a number, you know, cut into the stone so you can identify it. This is number 1212.
0: 1212. Sounds like a telephone number, doesn't it?
2: Yes, doesn't it?
0: Meadowvale 1212. Poor girl. I was fond of her.
2: Please, Mr. Templeton, come along and please, no more brandy. You've got a funeral to attend.

0: And then, Wilmot, the night came. And the horror.
1: What horror?
0: Take it easy, man. There's nothing to worry about. You were sitting here in the Cosmopolites Club.
1: Yes, but I wasn't sitting in the club last night. I was on my way home.
0: And why should that scare you?
1: I don't know, but it did. I'd been jumpy all day. That infernal number kept running through my head. Meadowvale, 1212. Have you ever seen my house?
0: Yes, it's that big sham Gothic place on Riverside Drive, isn't it?
1: Yes, big and dark and drafty like a mausoleum. I told you I was moving house to an apartment downtown. But there were some papers there. I had to get out of the safe in the library to take with me to Washington tomorrow. I knew the servants would be gone, of course. But I hoped Mrs. Bloom, that's my housekeeper, would still be there. Then, when I went up the park, about 6:30...
2: Meadowvale, 1212.
1: Meadowvale, 1212. Meadowvale,
3: 1212. Mr. Pendleton, this is a surprise.
1: Sorry to trouble you, Mrs. Bloom. I seem to have mislaid my key. You ought to have sworn I had it on the key ring this morning.
3: It's no trouble, Mr. Templeton. Only, I hope you're not planning to spend the night here.
1: No, I'm going to a hotel. Why do you ask?
3: Because they've disconnected everything except the electricity and taken away most of the furniture.
1: I haven't touched anything in the library.
3: No, sir. I told them you said to leave that. But it does seem a pity in a way.
1: What seems a pity?
3: To break up a lovely home like this after all these years.
1: Home? This big, ugly picture gallery?
3: It's been a home to me, sir.
1: Well, I've treated you generously, haven't I?
3: Yes, sir. I'm sorry.
1: I've got several hours' work to do, Mrs. Bloom. A whole safe full of papers to sort over. I'm going to the library and... What's that you're hiding behind your back?
3: I'm not hiding anything, sir.
1: All the same, what is it?
3: It's only a music box, sir. I found it in the attic when the moving men were here. If I hadn't known there were... Well, no ladies in your life, I'd have said it belongs to one of them. I love to hear them, sir. May I?
1: Mrs. Bloom.
3: Yes, sir.
1: If you don't want me to smash that music box, turn it off.
3: Yes, sir, I'm sure I'd never...
1: I'm going to the library. If you can find any sandwiches and coffee, bring them.
3: Yes, sir.
1: Excuse me. Same old library. Same old... Crawford desk. There's the Venetian mirror she bought for you. Look at yourself in the mirror, Templeton. Admit you can't face it. Admit you can't work here tonight. Admit you've got to have lights and music and... That's it. Go out for dinner. Telephone Wilmot. If they've let the phone... Oh, yes. Good. Here it is. Hello, hello.
4: Yes, sir. Number, please.
1: Number, please. I want, Meadowvale 1212.
4: Meadowvale 1212.
1: Wait, what the devil's name am I saying? Change that, I want...
5: Hello, my darling. I knew you'd call me when you needed me.
1: Who's that speaking? Who are you?
5: It's Mary Ellen, dear. Don't you recognize my voice?
1: You're not Mary Ellen. This is a trick. Mary Ellen is dead.
5: Yes, dear. But the dead sleep lightly. And they can be lonely, too. And now that you do need me...
1: I don't need you. I don't need anybody.
5: I'm coming back to join you, dear. It's not easy, but I'll be there by the time the clock strikes 7. I'll wear a veil because I don't look very pretty.
1: I won't have this. I won't listen to you. I
5: Goodbye,
1: won't...
5: Goodbye, my dear. Remember, when the clock strikes 7...
1: Mrs. Bloom, Mrs. Bloom!
3: Mr. Templeton, what on earth is the matter?
1: Who's been playing tricks on me?
3: Tricks, sir. I don't understand.
1: Who spoke to me on this phone?
3: But, sir, nobody could have spoken to you on that phone.
1: Nobody could have? What are you talking about?
3: That phone's disconnected, sir.
1: Disconnected?
3: Yes, sir. The man came here this afternoon and took that little metal box off the wall and rolled all the wires up and put everything on the desk there. Said he'd be back tomorrow to take it away.
1: Mrs. Bloom, that's impossible.
3: Look for yourself, sir. You're standing in the middle of the room holding that phone, and the wires don't lead anywhere.
1: That's true.
3: So you couldn't very well have talked to anybody on the phone that wasn't connected? Now, could you?
1: I tell you, I got the operator. I heard it ring. I talked to... someone else.
3: Oh? And what did that person say?
6: She said she'd be here to visit me when...

0: Mr. Templeton, what's the matter?
1: So, Wilmot, that's what happened last night. The phone was disconnected. It was Mary Ellen's voice. There's no doubt about that. Am I out of my mind or what?
2: Before I say anything about that, my friend.
1: Well?
2: Let's hear the end of your story. What did happen when the clock struck seven?
1: I don't know.
2: You don't know?
1: No, I lost my head. Ran out of that house as though the devil were after me. Maybe he was.
2: And since then?
1: I spent the night at a hotel. Today, I've walked past that house 50 times, 100 times, trying to muster up enough nerve to go in. I couldn't do it, but I've got to go in there.
2: Why?
1: It's those papers I've got to take to Washington.
2: Send somebody else to get them.
1: I can't do that, Wilmot. It's confidential information for the government. I've thought of everything. I've even bought a revolver, see?
2: For the love of heaven, man, put that gun away. You want the other club members to think you have gone insane?
1: Then I thought of you. You know all the tricks of fake spiritualists. You've written about it and lectured about it.
2: Which reminds me, by the way, that I'm lecturing before the Acropolis Club in about 20 minutes.
1: You've got to break that engagement, Wilmot.
2: Why?
1: Because you're going with me to my house tonight, now.
2: Oh, that's impossible, old man. Now sit quietly and listen to me. I'll go with you willingly, tomorrow morning.
1: That's too late. I'm taking an early plane to Washington.
2: Well, then wait until I can get away from the lecture. Say, around midnight. I'll tell you what I'll do. I'll take a taxi and join you as soon as I can.
1: That won't do. I've got to know the answer now. Do you understand?
2: Aren't you being a little unreasonable about this?
1: Unreasonable or not, I usually get my own way, and I mean to have it now.
2: Well, then I'm afraid you'll have to go to the house alone. Besides,
1: you know, Wilmot, you worry me. You sit there puffing at that pipe and looking at me out of those queer eyes of yours like a young Satan. I've often wondered what you were really thinking about.
2: Since you flatter my intelligence so much, I was wondering whether you'd been quite frank with me.
1: Frank with you how?
2: About your late wife, Mary Ellen Cleaver.
1: What about her?
2: Well, after she left you, something happened that, you don't like to talk about. Was there, by any chance, a child, a son, for instance, or...
1: Did you say a son?
2: Yes.
1: I don't know what you're talking about.
2: Well, then let's agree not to understand each other, shall we?
1: Now, are you coming with me or aren't you?
2: I tell you, man, I'll get there as soon as I can.
1: All I can think about is the wet red clay in that cemetery, and the dismal grave in the rain, and what her face might look like if she raised the veil, and what am I going to see in that house? What am I going to see in

0: So the clocks chime, the hours dwindle, the traffic roar of the city sinks to a low growl behind twinkling lights. It is midnight. When a taxi moves along a certain street towards a certain house out of a bygone age, lightless, black against the stars, surrounded by iron railings and with a path bordered by fir trees leading to the front door. Look, too, with the face of Mr. Patrick Wilmot when that taxi draws near.
1: All right, driver. This is the place.
2: I'm in waiting for you, sir.
1: No, you needn't wait. Keep the change.
2: Thank you, sir. Good night.
1: So the front gate is open. And he did go in. And I beg your pardon. I didn't mean to bump into you.
3: Mr. Wilmot.
1: You know who I am.
3: Oh, yes. I've seen you several times at our office. I'm Molly Carroll, Mr. Templeton's secretary.
1: What are you doing here?
3: Well, it's Mr. Templeton.
1: What about him?
3: Well, that's what I want to know. I was out with Frank, that's my fiancé, and when I got home, the girl I room with said that Mr. Templeton had been phoning and phoning all evening. She said he sounded drunk or something. He wanted somebody to go with him to this house.
1: Evidently, I wasn't the only person he applied to. Shall we go in?
3: Yes, but the whole house is dark. Suppose he isn't there.
1: He's there, all right. You don't know men like Bert Templeton.
3: But I'll
1: push the gate wider. Now, straight up the walk to the front door. I've got a flashlight.
3: What are we going to find?
1: Something rather unpleasant. I'd better warn you.
3: How do you know?
1: I have my ways of knowing, Miss Carroll.
3: Oh, look.
1: What is it?
3: That French window to the left of the front door.
1: Yes.
3: It's partly open.
1: Well, there's nothing in that, necessarily. Templeton said he'd lost his key. He might have had to open a window.
3: Oh, that's true, but...
1: So you see it, too, do you?
3: See what?
1: There's a footprint across the sill of that French window. A footprint made in wet clay.
3: It's like the clay of the cemetery.
1: So I should imagine. Will you go in first, or shall I?
3: Into that dark room, I will not.
1: Well, then stay here, please, until I get some lights on.
3: No, wait. I'll go. Let me take your arm.
1: All right, be careful now. Yes, I thought so. This room is the library. And there are more footprints of somebody or something walking in. They lead... Who's there? Who's there?
4: It's only me, sir. Mrs. Bloom, the housekeeper.
1: And what's the idea of standing in a dark room in the middle of the night with what sounds like...
4: It's only a music box, sir. I left it behind along with some other things and came back to get them. I've got my own key. I thought I heard a noise in here.
1: But why aren't there any lights?
4: The electricity's cut off, sir. It was cut off today.
1: I see. If Templeton is here, or was here, he must have had some kind of light. If I turn this flashlight on the desk, maybe...
4: Ah!
1: Be quiet, Miss Carroll!
4: What is it, sir? I'm as blind as a bat without my glasses.
1: It's Mr. Templeton. He's lying on the floor beside the desk.
3: Oh, he isn't...
1: No, he isn't dead. His face is the color of putty. I think he's had some kind of stroke. We'd better not take any chances. Mrs. Bloom?
4: Yes, sir.
1: Get outside to the nearest telephone and call for an ambulance. Tell him it's an emergency case.
4: You're Mr. Wilmot, aren't you? But what happened to him?
1: Ask a dead woman.
4: I beg your pardon.
1: Never mind. Hurry.
4: Of course I'll hurry, Mr. Wilmot.
3: What are we going to do?
1: Well, let's have a look around. Templeton seems to have been working at his papers by the light of a couple of candles, which somebody's blown out. We'll relight them. There's the desk. There's all the papers scattered round
3: him. Mr. Wilmot, please. What happened to him?
1: I'll tell you. As he sat there in the dim light of two candles, a ghostly figure appeared at that French window. It wore a long, old-fashioned skirt and a heavy black veil to hide the face. It walked toward Templeton, tracking graveyard clay. It stretched its arms to him like this.
3: Keep away from me, please.
1: Templeton couldn't stand it. He collapsed. And now, before the old housekeeper returns, would you care to hear how the whole trick was worked?
3: Trick? What trick?
1: Have you heard about the ghost voice that talked on a disconnected telephone?
3: Oh, yes. Yes, he, He said something about it this morning, but I thought he wasn't himself.
1: He wasn't, but he heard it. Remember Mrs. Bloom's story about the telephone man?
3: Yes.
1: They don't send a man round to yank the whole apparatus off the wall, put it on the desk, and say he'll be back for it next day. This man from the telephone company was an imposter.
3: The man from the telephone company was an imposter?
1: Exactly.
3: Oh, look, he's moving his hand. He's trying to open his eyes. Isn't there anything we can do for him?
1: No, there's nothing we can do till the doctor arrives. In the meantime, listen to me.
3: All right. What did this imposter do?
1: He took away the real phone and substituted a spirit telephone. You don't know what a spirit telephone is?
3: No, of course not.
1: It's an old device used by fake mediums. You see a telephone without wires standing on a desk, like that one. You pick up the receiver and talk to the dead. Of course, you never really talk into the phone at all.
3: But if you don't talk into the phone, then...
1: Fixed underneath the desk is a tiny microphone with hidden wires leading to another room in the same house. That microphone picks up every word you think you're saying to the phone. Is that clear?
3: I think so.
1: Now, the dummy telephone is really a low-power radio receiving set. Somebody in another room can talk back to you after hearing what you say on the wired microphone.
3: Then, Mr. Templeton...
1: If Templeton hadn't rung Meadowvale 1212, then rest assured that same number would have rung him.
3: Well, then the scheme couldn't fail either way.
1: But, you see, there's one thing in this matter I haven't got quite clear even yet.
3: And what's that?
1: Tell me, Miss Carroll, just why did you work this whole trick? Why did you try to scare your father to death?
3: My father?
1: Templeton is your father, isn't he?
3: That might be rather difficult to prove, Mr. Wilmot.
1: By George, I admire you.
3: Thanks very much. I'm flattered.
1: Expressionless as ever. Eyes as hard and cold and blue and handsome as... Well, make your own comparisons. But I knew you were guilty, of course, when I heard your fiancé was a radio technician.
3: You can leave Frank out of this.
1: Oh, you have scruples. Have I touched you?
3: Nothing can touch me. Not since my mother died.
1: Your fiancé installed the ghost mechanism and took it away today. He probably thought it was only a joke.
3: He did. I swear he did.
1: And the rest of it was plain enough. Who led Templeton to the wrong gate in the cemetery, past that woman's grave? You did. Who was the only one who could have stolen the key to this house off that key ring he took to the office? You were. You needed that key to come and go as you liked and impersonate the two voices on the phone.
3: Is there any need to go on with this? He killed her, you know.
1: You mean... Templeton killed your mother?
3: Oh, not with a knife or a bullet or poison. All he did was break her heart. And that's no offense in law.
1: Steady now.
3: Well, I've done what I wanted to do. I've torn his whole rotten life to pieces. And there he is, gasping for breath on the floor. And I'm glad. I'm glad. Oh, God, forgive me. He is my father.
1: Does he know you're his daughter?
3: No. No, of course not. When I went to work for him as a secretary... He hadn't even seen me since I was a child. But I got near him. I worked for years to get near him. No. I wish I hadn't.
1: Now, look here. You've got to pull yourself together.
3: Why? Who cares?
1: It's the ambulance coming and maybe the police.
3: What do I care? Tell the police what you like.
1: My dear girl, you don't think I'll tell them anything. I'm merely an onlooker. An amateur Satan who doesn't believe in ghost voices.
5: Mary Ellen. Mary Ellen.
3: What's that?
1: Templeton, his eyes are open. He's trying to get up.
5: Mary Ellen.
1: It's as though he could see something that we can't.
3: What's
1: see.
3: That? He's got in his hand.
1: It's a revolver. He had one at the club.
3: He's putting it against his chest. I'll stop him.
1: Look out!
3: Oh, he did love her after all. And now he's tried to join her. Oh, don't let him die.
1: He's all right, Molly. You grabbed the gun just in time.
3: If he doesn't die, I'll make it up to him. I swear I'll make it up to him.
1: I tell you now, he's not going to die, but...
5: Mary Ellen.
3: What?
5: Mary Ellen.
3: But what? But what?
5: Mary Ellen.
1: I was just wondering, is there a ghost in this room tonight?

And so closes The Dead Sleep Lightly, starring Walter Hamden, Susan Hayward, and Lee Bowman. Tonight's tale of suspense. This is your narrator, the man in black, who conveys to you Columbia's invitation to spend this half hour in suspense with us again next Tuesday. Miss Hayward appeared through the courtesy of Paramount Pictures, and Mr. Bowman appeared through the courtesy of Metro-Goldwyn-Mayer Studios. William Spear, the producer, John Dietz, the director, Bernard Herrmann, the composer, conductor, and John Dixon Carr, the author, collaborated on tonight's Suspense.

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1: This is the man in black, here for the Roma Wine Company of Fresno, California, to introduce this weekly half hour of suspense. Tonight in Hollywood, Roma Wines bring you the distinguished actor who has just won the New York Film Critics Award for his performance in Watch on the Rhine, Mr. Paul Lucas. The suspense play which stars Mr. Lucas and which is produced and directed by William Spear is called A World of Darkness. And so with the performance of Paul Lucas as the musician named Anton Rejac, to whom the world was a world of darkness, we again hope to keep you in suspense.
4: All patrol cars in J area, J for Johnson. All patrol cars in J area go to 325 West 52nd. 325 West 52, a theatrical rooming house, homicide. This is homicide. A young woman, staff. That is all.
5: Okay. Is everybody here now?
6: Yes, I think I've got all of them.
5: There's Mrs. Collins, Mr. Farrell, Miss Walker, Mr. Gunther.
7: Yes, they're all here, Lieutenant.
5: You're the landlady, Mrs. Washburn, right?
7: Well, if you want to be blunt about it.
5: I'm afraid I'm a blunt man. Maybe it's the business I'm in. Last night, a girl was killed in this house. According to the coroner, it happened about 2 a.m. She was killed in a particularly cold-blooded manner. Stabbed. And that's murder. There's no two ways about it. Now, you're intelligent people. You're all connected with the theater.
8: No, not all.
7: Franz is my sort of caretaker, handyman.
8: Yes, handyman. But not to do with that theater, that place of sin and abomination.
7: Don't mind him. Franz has always been a little prejudiced.
8: I know when the sword of righteousness is ready to strike.
5: Where were you at 2:00 a.m?
8: I was in my room, waiting.
5: What were you waiting for? Now, look, don't you people realize what you're up against? Till you can account for your actions last night, you're all under suspicion of murder.
9: What makes you so sure one of us did it?
5: Oh. You were Miss Nancy Collins' fiancé, is that right, Mr. Farrell?
9: Yes.
5: What were you doing last night?
9: I was out, working.
5: Anybody see you?
9: I don't know. I don't think so. How do I know?
5: What were you doing out walking around at 2:00 a.m?
9: Well, after what happened, I...
5: Oh? What happened?
9: Oh, nothing. I was upset, that's all.
7: Why don't you tell him the truth, Daniel?
9: The truth? What's the use of all this talking? It's not going to bring her back.
5: What did you mean by that, Mrs. Collins? What truth?
10: It's not my place to say. Daniel considers it a personal matter. It couldn't have had anything to do with what... Oh, I'm sure no one is concealing anything of the slightest importance. Everyone loved Nancy. Everyone!
11: Please. I know what you're getting around to.
10: Why, Kay...
11: That everyone loved her but me. That I hated her. But I didn't. Well, not enough to do a thing like that.
5: Where were you at 2 this morning, Miss Walker?
11: In my room.
5: Can you prove that?
11: No, of course I can't. That's the whole thing. Don't you see?
5: No, listen. Who's playing that piano?
7: That's Mr. Rejac in the room across the hall. He's a musician.
5: Does he live here?
7: Yes.
5: Well, why didn't you tell me? I thought you said everybody was here.
7: No use talking to him. He doesn't even know about it.
5: Will you please let me handle this?
10: But really, Lieutenant, he couldn't tell you anything. You see,
5: you get him in here, Haggerty. Go get him.
12: Okay.
5: Now, listen. You people have got an awful lot of explaining to do. None of you can prove where you were or what you were doing or why you were doing it. What about you, Mrs. Collins?
10: You don't think... After all, I am poor Nancy's mother.
5: Mrs. Collins, I'm just trying to get at the facts. You have the room next to Nancy. Didn't you even hear anything?
10: No. I've had insomnia for years. I have to take a strong sedative every night.
7: Here comes Mr. Rejac.
5: Oh, Mr. Rejac, I'm sorry to disturb you, sir. I didn't realize that,
13: That I was blind? Oh, it is no matter. I was waiting for you to send for me, officer.
5: You knew the police were here?
13: But of course. Oh, Mrs. Washburn, has anyone seen anything of Carly yet this morning?
7: No, not yet.
9: Who is Carl, Mr. AJ?
13: My Belgian police dog, who guides me. He has wandered off somewhere. Although I cannot say I blame him. It is not much fun being a companion only to a blind man.
9: Oh, he'll come back. That kind always does.
13: Oh, I'm not worried. But now you wish to speak of the terrible thing that has happened to poor Nancy.
9: Oh, you know about that?
13: Unfortunately, yes. By the way, here is the key to her room. It was locked and you were obliged to force it, were you not?
9: Why, yes, but how did you...
13: How do I have the key? And how do I know? You see, I'm a blind man. But there are many ways for a blind man to know many, many things.
9: Yes, I see.
13: Poor Nancy. Poor child.
9: How much do you know about that?
13: Quite a bit, I'm afraid. I know how she was killed. I know why she was killed. And I know who killed her.
1: Tonight in our suspense theater, murder was unseen in the dark, but the crime was witnessed by a single human being with the eyes of night. Roma Wines is bringing you Paul Lucas as star of suspense in the Robert L. Richards story, A World of Darkness. You have heard the prologue for tonight's tale of suspense.
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1: And now it is with pleasure that Roma Wines bring back to our soundstage Mr. Paul Lucas in A World of Darkness, a tale well calculated to keep you in suspense.

0: You think it is a great affliction to be bound. Yes, in a way it is. If he yields to it, it can make a man bitter and distort his mind. But if he struggles against it, there are merciful compensations. In time, he reaches out into the world again and finds he can perceive the meaning of the life around him without his eyes. A world of darkness becomes to him a place of utmost sensitivity to other things, to touch, to smell, but above all, to sound. The ticking of a watch, the rustle of clothing, the sound of breathing, or even the beat of a heart. I have only to focus my attention on a sound so distant or so slight as to be utterly imperceptible to anyone else. And to me, it is magnified and amplified 100 times. Last night, though sitting in my room and confined in my eternal darkness, I heard what I could not see. And I was witness to a murder. The bells of Trinity had just run the 3/4 hour. They are at the lower extremity of the city, but I always like to listen for them. It was 1/4 to midnight. I was about to go back to my piano. I had been working on a little composition of my own when I heard Nancy coming down the street from the direction of the theater. She was walking very fast. It was clear to me that she was disturbed about something, so I knew she would want to see me. I waited for her knock.
1: Anton?
0: Yes, Nancy, come in. You are troubled. What is it?
2: How did you know?
0: You know I can always tell these things. See, even Carl knows.
2: Oh, hello, Carl. He's so nice. You're both so nice.
0: Carl and I. Huh? You know he loves you, Nancy.
2: I think he really does.
0: Almost as much as he loves me.
2: I know. Oh, I'm going to miss you both terribly.
0: You are going away?
2: Anton, I'm going to marry Danny Farrell.
0: To marry?
2: Yes, he's quitting the stage and he's going into the army. I'm going with him. That's what I want to tell you about.
0: I see.
2: Anton, you've always been so good to me. You've helped me so much and I've always felt that you liked me.
0: More than that, Nancy. I'm very, very fond of you.
2: Oh, Anton, you're the best friend I've ever had.
0: But I'm nearly twice your age and blind.
2: Oh, that doesn't matter. We've had some wonderful times together.
0: Yes. And now you wish to talk to me because you are still not sure you have made the right decision, hmm?
2: Yes.
0: Now, to leave the stage now, just when you are having the first time such a wonderful success.
2: Oh, it isn't that. I've always hated the stage.
0: Hated it? No, Nancy, now. You have a very great talent.
2: You can't have a talent for anything you don't like. And you can't like anything you've had crammed down your throat ever since you were barely able to talk.
0: Oh, it's your mother.
2: She's counted on it all these years. She sacrificed everything for my career. Oh, Mother loves me in her way, but sometimes she's so strange. When I told her about Danny tonight, I thought she was going to have a stroke or something. I've seen her angry before, but never like this.
0: No, it will pass.
2: Anton, for a minute she looked insane. I was frightened, really frightened.
0: Listen.
2: What? Anton, what is it?
0: Your mother is leaving her room. She will be coming down here to look for you.
2: How do you know?
0: The rustle of her satin robe. I hear it often. Perhaps you better not speak any more just now of your little trouble.
2: Oh, I shouldn't have bothered you. I know it must seem childish and silly to you.
0: No, Nancy, it is not for me. But perhaps your mother will not like it that you confide in others.
2: But how could you know that
3: she's... Nancy?
0: You see?
2: She is coming.
3: Nancy?
2: Yes, Mother?
3: Oh, there you are.
4: I thought you might be here.
0: Good evening, Edna.
4: Nancy, you really must come upstairs now. If I'm going to have your new dress ready for the equity party, I've got to cut it from the pattern tonight, and I want you to help me.
2: Mother, I'm not going to the party.
4: Why, Nancy, of course you are. It's very important.
2: Mother, do we have to go through it all again?
4: Nancy, dear, I'm sorry I lost my temper this evening. I know this seems like the only thing in the world that matters just now, love and all. But you simply can't walk out of the lead in a hit play and ever expect to be successful.
2: I don't want to be successful. Can't you get that through your head?
4: After I've slaved and skimped and planned all these years...
2: You'll be all right, Mother. There'll be enough.
4: I'll be all right. I'm not thinking of myself. I've never had a chance to think of myself. Only last week I drew every penny of my own savings and took an insurance policy on you. $100,000. So that you'd have something for your old age.
2: You shouldn't have done that, Mother.
4: And now you want to throw away everything I've done for that harebrained boy.
0: But Edna, if Nancy is in love...
4: You keep out of this.
2: Mother, please.
4: Oh, I've watched you too, Anton Rejack. But I knew she wouldn't have anything to do with a blind man.
2: Mother!
4: You couldn't see her. But you could touch her, couldn't you? You could be in love with her. Well, I hope you see now what a fool you've made of yourself. You fool. You blind fool. Fool, fool, fool!
0: Down, Clara. Quiet.
4: He struck me.
0: I'm sorry.
2: You deserved it, Mother.
0: I think you'd better go now, Edna.
4: Nancy, I want you to come upstairs right away. We're going to cut out your new dress tonight.
2: Oh, Anton, forgive me.
0: No, it is nothing. I'm sorry I did what I did, but I was afraid she would become hysterical.
2: Anton, I didn't know. Believe me, I didn't know.
0: No, it is nothing. You had better go up to her now.
2: Yes. Oh, I'm afraid.
0: Oh, but there is nothing to be afraid of.
2: Yes. But I'm afraid.
0: I could not sleep. Although it was late, I tried to go back to my work, but my attention wandered. I could not keep from mind from what was going on in that room upstairs. I heard each sound as clearly as though the cause of it were there at my very side. Nancy was weeping, and against the sound of her tears, like an inexorable counterpoint, the scissors, deliberate mechanical snipping and crunching of heavy dressmaker's shears, cutting material on a table. Then there was an interruption. Footsteps running up the stairs. The footsteps of Danny Farrell. I knew what would happen then.
1: Mrs. Collins, you've got to listen.
0: So I did not want to listen.
5: Out of here.
1: Nancy,
0: but for a moment I did.
5: Danny, I don't know what to do.
1: Well, it's about time you found out, isn't it?
0: I shut my mind to it. I didn't want to hear anymore. There was to be another quarrel, another agonizing scene. And then presently I heard the steps again. Slow and heavy this time, coming down the stairs. They went towards the front door instead of to his own room. He was going out. I did not know what he might do. I went to my own door, and as casually as I could, I opened it.
6: Oh, hello, Anton.
0: Why, hello, Danny. Were you going out?
6: For a little walk.
0: It's late.
6: I guess it is.
0: I'm sorry, Danny.
6: You know about it, do you?
0: Yes, Nancy told me tonight. There was a scene with her mother again. It will come out all right.
6: Oh, no, it won't.
0: Why?
6: Nancy's changed her mind. Or rather, her mother's changed it for her.
0: The poor child.
6: Anton, Nancy's a lovely girl. She's the loveliest girl in the world. But she's weak.
0: Oh, but we are all weak in one way or another.
6: But she doesn't know what she does to people. She doesn't know the torture she puts people through.
0: No.
6: And I can't stand it any longer. If I can't have Nancy, I'll do something.
0: Danny, now, it will be all right.
6: It can't be all right. How do I know it won't go on like this after we're married? Oh, I'm crazy, I suppose, but...
0: I know how these things are. Two young people in love cannot be kept apart by anyone or anything in this earth.
6: No, Anton. I thought it over and over every way there is. It won't work.
0: Oh, come in.
7: Anton, I didn't know you were here, Danny.
6: Okay.
7: I just heard the news over at the theater. Congratulations.
6: Thanks.
7: I suppose I had to say that. You know I don't mean it, Danny.
6: Please, Kay,
7: I don't think you love her, Danny. I don't see how you could.
6: Kay, I don't want to talk about it tonight.
7: Are you afraid to talk to me, Danny? Are you?
6: I'm sorry, Kay. Good night, Anton.
7: Danny. Danny, listen to me. Danny!
0: Oh, let him go. He's upset tonight.
7: He's upset.
0: Kay, stop it. Get hold of yourself.
7: I love him. I can't let him go.
0: Oh, but you must, don't you see? He's going to be married.
7: Before she came along, he couldn't even think of anyone but me. She planned it very nicely. Just the way she's planned everything else. She doesn't care how many lives she wrecks, including his. But it won't be so easy this time.
0: Kay, you are talking foolishness.
7: Listen, Anton. Before I'd let her get away with this, I'd kill her.
5: So help me, I'd kill her.
0: She left me at last. I paid no heed to where she went. I was disturbed and troubled. I sat in the darkness of my mind thinking. Then I heard steps again. Those odd, dragging steps coming towards my door. Franz?
8: Yes, Mr. Reject.
0: Did you want to see me, Franz?
8: No. No, I was only listening.
0: Listening? To what?
8: Don't you hear it? The beating of the wings? They've been close about the house all evening.
0: Oh, have they?
8: The time is very near. Are you a good man, Mr. Reject?
0: Now, I don't know, Franz. I try to be.
8: The black angel with the bright sword of righteousness and vengeance. Do you think we can escape him?
0: Well, I hope so.
8: No. Don't you know what goes on in this house? Haven't you seen them? With their painted lips, the tinkling rings and bracelets, and their vanity and their scoffing?
0: Yes, Franz. What have you in your bag there?
8: Oh, here, my tools. Always I work day and night. There's a dripping faucet up in Miss Cullen's room. I have to fix it.
0: Dripping faucet? Oh, yes.
8: What's the matter, Mr. Redek? Did you think of something?
0: Oh, yes. I was thinking that I must take Carl out for a walk. Oh, no. Carl, down.
8: Hello there, Carl. He's a fine dog, eh?
9: Franz?
8: Yes.
9: Go along. Do what I told you. It's late.
8: Yes. I do what I'm told. Remove out of the midst of Babylon and go forth out of the land of the Chaldeans. For this city will I humble to the dust. And this house will I make a place of weeping and desolation.
0: The moment the old man called my attention to the faucet, I had heard it. When I went back into my room, I still heard it. I heard the old man tinkering with the pipes. Then the dripping grew less and stopped. Then the shears began again. Those long, sharp scissors cutting the dress. I forced myself to return to my work, and for a while I heard nothing more. Then I heard it. The dripping had begun again. But this time it was no longer water that was dripping. It was then that I knew. I sat frozen with horror. It was the most terrible sound I had ever heard in my life. At last I got up and took my cane and went to the door. Carl wished to go with me, but I closed the door on him. It was later, somehow in my confusion, that he slipped away. I started up the stairs. That terrible sound grew louder. It came from Nancy's room. I had just reached the top of the stairs. There was no way for anyone to leave Nancy's room except in my direction. It was then I heard the telltale whisper. The murderer had passed me in the darkness. I went to Nancy's door. There was no need to go in. I knew what was there as surely as though I had seen it happen with the eyes I no longer have. For I could hear the steady dripping of her blood. closed the door and locked it. I put the key in my pocket. I wished to make certain that the criminal would have no chance to return and cover up any evidence of the crime. Then I returned to my room to wait for you officers of the police to come. And now you would know as I knew why Nancy Collins died and who killed her.
10: Well, do all you people here confirm what Mr. Rejack says about your movements last night?
4: Wait. What did you mean about the telltale whisper?
0: Oh, what is the use of any longer pretending, Edna? You killed her. Now you must pay for it.
4: No, no!
0: Now, doubtless you have already found her fingerprints on the scissors with which Nancy has stabbed.
10: Oh, naturally they were Mrs. Collins' scissors anyway.
0: And I have a suspicion that you will find the insurance policy she took out on her daughter's life only last week that makes Edna Collins the beneficiary in the event of Nancy's death.
4: No, no, I didn't do it!
10: You better take her along, Haggerty.
11: All right, come on,
4: man. No, please, wait a minute. Maybe I've been selfish, but I loved her. He's lying because he hates me for what I said. No, no, please!
10: Well, Mr. Rejack, I guess several people owe you their thanks for this.
0: You owe me nothing. If it could only bring her back to life.
12: Come in.
13: We found Mr. Rejack's dog, ma'am, down in the cellar. Been there all night. Here, Carl.
0: Carl, my poor old Carl. Here, Carl. Carl! What's the matter now? Where are you?
14: Grab him, somebody. Grab him. Yeah, pull him back. Back. You.
0: Carl.
14: Kill
0: him. Carl, what's the matter? Don't you know me?
10: Mr. Rejack, you say you shut your dog in your room before you went upstairs last night.
0: Yes. Yes.
10: You're certain?
0: But of course.
10: And you say you did not go into Nancy Collins' room after you discovered the murder?
0: No. No, I did not.
10: Well, that's very strange, Mr. Rejack. Because your dog did. His coat is matted with her blood.
0: I realize now that the dog must have followed me. I heard him whimper when I struck. Then somehow he disappeared. But before I locked the room, the beast must have fawned on her where she fell. Yes, I killed her. It is no matter now. She will marry no one now. Nor will I. Yet it is true I heard those things. Yes, most of them. You would be amazed what I can hear. Now, even from where I sit, I can hear the men at work at the place where they will take me. Although that place is many miles away. They are hammering on the scaffolding in preparation for me. And now they are clambering up on the platform. And now they are about to test that ingenious device that will snuff out my life. Listen. They spring the trap.

0: And so closes A World of Darkness, presented by Roma Wines and starring Paul Lucas. Tonight's tale of Suspense.
1: In just a moment, we'll hear again from Mr. Lucas. First, though, let's visit one of the great airports in our country. The afternoon clipper has just landed in the USA. A North American and his newly arrived visitor from south of the border are about to take a table at an airport cafe.
2: Well, Elliot, I promised to return your visit, and here I am.
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0: Sorry, he's out at the moment. May I take a message?
1: A routine office lie. You protect yourself that way from the world outside. My private office was soundproof, violence-proof. It was removed from the world as a monk's cell, and that's the way I wanted it. Mine was a respectable public relations job for a national committee, with headquarters in the Wardman, one of the oldest and most respectable hotels in the capital. It was a March day of sudden warmth, the kind of pre-spring day you get in Washington. The air conditioning wasn't on yet. The window was open. And it was through that window that the world of violence suddenly came to me, in a way I shall never forget. I was dictating to my secretary.
0: Shall I read back that last sentence, Mr. Atherton?
1: Yes, Helen, please do.
0: Your recent contribution couldn't have arrived at a more timely moment nor in a more timely amount. In fact,
1: it may make the difference between...
0: Good heavens, what's that?
1: Well, what is it, Helen?
0: Girl, she's on the ledge outside the window.
1: What?
0: They're trying to get her back into her room. Don't grab at her, she'll jump. Oh, Mr. Atherton, how horrible. She's going to jump.
1: Hera, what are you doing out there? Don't just stand there. Now go back to your room. If you jump, it won't be a pretty death, you know. You'll go right through that glass marquee down there.
0: Oh, Mr. Atherton, I feel sick.
1: Go on now. Now go back to your room. Come on now. They'll help you.
2: No, they won't. They'll kill me.
1: It was the first thing she said. And as she said it, she looked straight at me with large, desperate eyes. She was a beautiful girl. I noticed that. And it seemed to make what she was about to do all the more terrible. The other windows of the hotel were open. People leaned out of them, watching. Just behind her, in the room catty-corner to mine, was a nurse and a husky-looking man in a white intern's jacket. They were tense, silent.
2: Then they'll kill me.
1: No, now get hold of yourself. Oh, it's just a nurse and an intern.
2: There's another man in there. He says he's Dr. Broom, but he isn't. There he is, see? That isn't Dr. Broom.
3: I'm Dr. Broom, and this girl is my patient. We're trying to get her to a hospital, and you can all help us prevent a fatal accident by leaving your windows and removing her audience.
2: He's not Dr. Broom. Dr. Broom says I'm not sick. Oh, please. If you'll just stand on your windowsill and hold out your hand, I think I could reach it and get to your room.
3: If you'll try that, sir, I shall hold you responsible for whatever accident occurs. Now help us persuade her to come back
2: here. No! I'll jump first.
3: I've warned you, sir.
2: Won't you? Oh, won't you just hold out your hand?
1: Oh, don't you think you could go back to your own window? It's much closer for you.
2: If you won't help me, at least phone Dr. Broom, then you'll know. Call him. Oh, please call him.
0: Oh, look. The doctor, what's he doing?
1: Hey, don't try that. You couldn't hold her if she jumped.
0: Of course he couldn't. What a silly thing to do.
1: Behind her, the doctor suddenly climbed out on the windowsill and reached towards her, as she'd asked me to do. With my warning, she'd moved a few feet along the ledge, away from her window. And that was my responsibility. That involved me.
2: You'll phone Dr. Broom. You will?
0: Shall I get him for you, Mr. Atherton?
1: Well, wouldn't it be quicker just to phone downstairs? I'm sure they'll know.
4: Everything we can. Pardon me. Main desk.
1: This is Mr. Atherton. I want to find out
4: about the girl on the fourth floor, like everyone else in the hotel. We're terribly sorry, Mr. Atherton. The ambulance is waiting at the side entrance, and if you'll just bear with us, I'm sure everything will be...
1: No, I'm not making a complaint. I just want to find out who she is, who the doctor is.
4: Oh, of course, Mr. Atherton. Why, she's just a government girl. Her name is Hillary Sellers. And she and her mother came here last fall.
1: Her mother? Where's her mother now?
4: Well, it's an odd coincidence, Mr. Atherton, but she committed suicide several weeks ago. Oh, not here in the hotel, you understand. And I can assure you today is the first time...
1: Never mind that. Tell me, who's in there with the girl now?
4: Why, that's her doctor and a nurse and...
1: And is his name Dr. Broom? Is that Dr. Broom?
4: Yes, that's right, Dr. Broom.
1: Are you sure it's he?
4: Oh, certainly. You see, he came to take her to a hospital, and he promised there'd be no trouble. And then this had to happen, but I assure you...
1: I sat there for a moment, angered by the brutal indifference of the clerk. Then I stood up and I went to the window. She was still there on the ledge, waiting, quiet and motionless.
2: Did you phone him?
1: Hillary, now listen to me. Now, Dr. Broome is a psychiatrist, isn't he?
2: Yes.
1: And your mother committed suicide, didn't she?
2: Yes, but
1: now you must face the facts. Now, you're sick, and the doctor is just trying to help you so that what happened to your mother won't happen to you.
2: No, Dr. Broome said it wouldn't. I'm not sick.
1: Oh, but you're proving you're sick by standing out there and risking your life. Now go back to your window. They'll help you. She just stared at me for a moment, and then she moved. Slowly, she inched her way backwards until she reached the window. The nurse and the intern helped her inside. The window was closed behind her, the curtain drawn. In a moment, people began to leave their windows. I left mine, and that was that. Except that it wasn't. I tried to take up the day's business again, failed. That face, that voice, the tragedy of Hillary Sellers kept intruding like a bad conscience. And finally, I gave it all up. I dismissed Helen for the rest of the day, and I went down to the lobby for a pack of cigarettes. And then I found myself heading down the hall, irresistibly drawn to the side entrance. At the side entrance stood the ambulance. No one was about, and after a moment, I hurried back into the hall. And there, as I passed the elevator, I saw what was now the last thing in the world I wanted to see. The doors opened. I stepped back out of the way at the right angle of the hall. I wanted to turn my back, but I didn't. We always cast a sidelong glance at horror. And so I stood there. And I watched the motionless figure on the stretcher, covered by a sheet. They'd given her some sort of drug. The intern carried one end, Dr. Broome the other. The ambulance was loaded with its quiet cargo, and it left. And the thing was over. It was done. But then, I played the fool. I did something I knew better than to do, but I had to. I had to do it. I found a phone booth in the lobby and a phone book. Let's see now. Broome. B-R-U-N-E, Broome. That's Kimball. K-I-2-8-9.
5: Dr. Broome's office.
1: Is Dr. Broome in?
5: Who's calling, please?
1: Is Dr. Broome in?
5: Why, who is this, please?
1: This is Atherton. Lee Atherton.
5: Yes, Dr. Broome is in, Mr. Atherton, but he's with a patient at the moment.
1: He's there. He can't be.
5: I beg your pardon. He is and has been for half an hour.

0: Suspense. The Armed Forces Radio Service brings you another tale starring Mr. James Stewart in The Rescue. A story well calculated to keep you in suspense.
1: Mr. Atherton's office. I'm...

0: Now listen to me. This is terribly important. I want to know if you're absolutely certain that Dr. Broun is in his office. Did you actually see him when he came in?
1: Why, of course he's here. I was in the consulting room with him when the phone rang just now. May I ask why?
0: Well, then get him. I've got to talk to him. Go on, get him.
1: Well, all right. Hold on.
2: Hello?
0: Dr. Broun?
2: Yes, Dr. Broun.
0: This is Lee Atherton, doctor. You don't know me. But I've got to find out if Hillary Sellers is a patient of yours. Now, do you know her?
2: What's happened to her? Where is she?
0: I don't know, but a man impersonating you just drove her away from the Wardman Hotel in an ambulance.
2: Nurse, call the district police. Get Lieutenant Rogers on the phone.
0: Dr. Broun.
2: I'll explain very quickly, Mr. Atherton. Hillary Sellers came to see me yesterday for the first time. Told me Kurt Rayton was treating her mother. Now, Rayton is an unlicensed quack.
0: Now, wait a minute, doctor. I thought her mother committed suicide.
2: Supposedly, she jumped from the window in Rayton's office.
0: But she didn't?
2: I think she was thrown.
0: You mean Rayton murdered her?
2: Yes, and I informed the police of it this morning.
0: But how do you know?
2: Hillary told me Rayton was treating her mother for a heart condition with some sort of electrical apparatus.
0: Yes?
2: I checked the apparatus with the police this morning. It would be dangerous even to a person with a normal heart.
0: Oh, I see. But why is Rayton after Hillary?
2: Because he thinks she knows what he's done and he's got to get rid of her. He ducked out of his office this morning just before the police arrived.
0: But I'm sure she doesn't know about this.
2: No, she believes it was suicide. And she's never even met Rayton.
0: I see.
1: Here's your call, Doctor.
2: Oh, all right, nurse. Goodbye, Mr. Atherton.
0: Goodbye, Doctor. And then I called the police, too. Gave them all the information I had. Beyond that, there was nothing to do but wait. Later, as I walked through the lobby, I passed a woman seated in a chair that faced the elevators. She was utterly nondescript, wearing dark clothes and black hat. But after I entered the elevator, I gave her a second look through the glass. There was something about that face. This whole dreadful business was discoloring everything. Helen had left the door open for me, and I walked through the anteroom into my office. I went over to the desk and sat down, lit a cigarette. Hello?
3: Mr. Atherton?
0: Yeah.
3: Lieutenant Rogers, District Police. I thought you'd like to know that the ambulance has been located, abandoned on a side street in Georgetown. I'll let you know when we catch him. I'm going down there myself.
0: Good, fine. Thank you very much, Lieutenant Rogers. Goodbye. And then, again, I did something I didn't want to do, but I had to. It was that woman in the lobby. I had to take another look at that woman in the lobby. I took the elevator down and got out. She was still there, seated in her chair. She was talking to a man who stood beside her. His back was to me. As I walked by, I looked at her very carefully, and suddenly I recognized her. It was the nurse, out of uniform. I looked at the man. Yeah. Rayton. And in that instant, I understood everything. Somehow, they had lost Hillary in the hotel, carried the nurse out on the stretcher, and laid a false trail to Georgetown with the ambulance. And now they returned to find her, kill her while they still had the chance. For them, the safest spot in Washington was the hotel. For Hillary, it was a death trap. I went quickly into a phone booth, started to call the police, and then I saw Rayton suddenly jerk his head upward toward the mezzanine above the lobby. He said something to the woman and quickly started toward the stairs. I left the phone booth and followed him. I knew he'd seen only one thing, Hillary. I darted up the stairs just in time to see him enter the door at the end of the mezzanine.
4: Come on in, friend. Come on in. I'm Jack Clark. What's your name?
5: Huh? Oh, never mind. Look, where'd the man go came in here just now? I don't see him.
4: Man? What man?
5: Well, just a few seconds ago. You must have seen him. And just before that, there was a girl.
4: Oh, a girl. Well, listen, friend. Girls spell trouble. Nothing but trouble. Forget her. Now, come on, have a drink and forget her.
5: No, no, I don't want a drink. Just tell me, where did he go?
4: I'll find you a drink, friend. Now, you wait right here.
0: A drunken fool staggered off through the crowd, and I looked around very carefully. The room was jammed almost entirely with men there standing around in groups, drinking, all talking at once. I couldn't see Rayton anywhere, nor Hillary. But I noticed an exit across the room, and I started to make my way toward it.
4: Here you are, friend. Here's your drink. You thought I'd forgotten you, huh? Well, not Jack Clark, see? Oh, here, take it.
5: No, thank you very much, but I can't. I've got to go.
4: Go? Oh, you can't go yet. The party's just started.
5: I know, but
4: So you won't drink with me, huh? Too good for me, huh?
5: Don't start that. Now, look, you wait right here. I'll be back in a moment.
0: I broke away from him and pushed my way toward the exit across the room. I was wasting precious time. Rayton might have caught up to Hillary already. I got out and closed the door behind me. I was in a little recess off the mezzanine. Just across from me was another door. Well, the only thing I could do is try it. Inside, I discovered about 20 women and a sprinkling of small boys seated in neat little rows facing the opposite end of the room. There on the platform stood an extremely tall, emaciated young man with straight yellow hair and his head thrown back, eyes closed. The audience was listening to him intently. I looked around. I didn't see Raiden. A woman was seated near the door alone. I tiptoed over to her.
6: Excuse me, madam, but did you see a man? I'm sorry, but this is a matter of life and death. I must know if you saw a man come in here a few minutes ago.
7: Really?
6: Please, I must know.
7: All right, if you must know, I certainly did, and I'm going to complain to the management about all you people bursting in here.
6: Where is he? Where'd he go?
7: He walked right down the aisle and out through the door behind Mr. Quilliam. And don't you dare do the same thing. Mr. Quilliam won't...
0: I didn't wait to hear any more. I went down the aisle, around the platform to the door at the rear, but apparently Mr. Quilliam was unaware of my presence. I went out quickly, breathing a sigh of relief. But as I closed the door behind me, I felt far from relieved. It was a storeroom piled high with tables, chairs, sad bits of old holiday decorations. I spotted another door, and as I ran toward it, I wondered if Hillary was gone through, too. To my surprise, it was on the second-floor dining room. It was deserted now, except for a string quartet practicing on the stage. I started toward them, and then I stopped. And there, standing in rapt attention to the music, was Hillary, safe and alive, listening as though hypnotized. She stood there, her lovely face softened by the music. Then all at once she turned and looked at me. Hillary, now it's all right. I want to help
8: you. No.
0: But you mustn't run away again.
8: I got away from them, all three of them, and I can get away from you.
0: Hillary, I'm trying to
8: help
0: you.
8: I won't go back to them.
9: Please.
8: You'll kill me.
0: Hillary, listen to me. You were right. That was not Dr. Broom. I've talked to the real Dr. Broom, and he says you're perfectly sane. You have nothing to fear.
9: Please be our rehearsal.
8: I don't believe you. When I was out there, you told me I was not sane, and you made me go back. They want to kill me.
9: Please.
0: As she said it, the door near the stage slowly opened, and through it came Raiden. I grabbed Hillary by the arm, and I dragged her through the sliding doors in the main entrance. I glanced down the hall toward the elevator, but it was too far. Raiden would be halfway across the dining room by now. So we took the stairs and we ran down. Down. Further down. All the way to the basement. There we could find a way out of the hotel. At the bottom of the stairs, however, Hillary stopped.
8: Where are you taking me?
0: Away. Away from him.
8: Away? From who?
0: But you saw him in the dining room. That's your kidnapper.
8: I don't believe you. I don't believe you.
0: Hillary, you must believe me. Quickly, he's coming. There's no time now to get out to the streets. I pushed her through the nearest door and closed it, but for a tiny crack through which I could see the stairs. In a moment, Raiden's feet appeared. And then his hand, with a gun in it. I closed the door quickly and fumbled at the lock, and it worked. In the back room, someone was operating what sounded like a pressing machine. But there was another door, and I pulled Hillary after me. We were in the laundry. It was deserted. And in In its windowless, unlighted dusk, I could see the huge white shapes of the washing vats. I pushed Hillary behind one of them. And then behind the door, leaning in the corner, was a short, smooth tube before, and I grabbed it. And then I stood there and waited.
9: Yes, I'm coming!
10: Oh, I'm sorry, sir. I didn't know it was locked.
9: Where is she?
10: There's nobody here but me.
9: Don't lie to me. I saw them.
10: But, sir, I'm all alone here.

0: I smashed his gun arm with my club. He turned toward me momentarily confused. I raised my club again and I brought it down. Glanced off his temple and he slumped heavily to the floor. He lay there, quite still. The tailor appeared in the doorway, dazed.
1: The police. I'm going to call the police.
0: Suddenly, Hillary reached up and picked Raiden's gun up. Before I could make a move, she sprang to her feet and stood there facing me, holding the gun directly at my stomach.
2: Who are you? Who are you?
0: Hillary. Hillary, it's over. There, that's Kurt Raiden. He murdered your mother. She didn't commit suicide. And you're sane. Don't you understand? You're sane.
2: You. You're not real. You came out of my mind.
0: Hillary, stop it.
2: This afternoon in the window, you were my own mind telling me the truth. That I am insane, like my mother. Now you're my own mind telling me what I want to hear. That I'm safe.
0: No, Hillary, no. I'm real. And you're safe. Now listen to me.
2: But I know the truth now. I'm insane like my mother, but I won't stay here. I'll die. I can't do it. Now, I can kill myself.
0: I hit the gun the instant she pulled the trigger, and the bullet tore a groove across the fleshy part of my hand, buried itself in the wall. I stood there, looking at my hand, which was bleeding. And then I looked at her. And I saw to my astonishment that her face had relaxed. She moved towards me, slowly, closer and closer, and she reached out her hand to touch the blood on mine.
2: Blood? You're bleeding. You are real. You are real.
0: Yes. Yes, Hillary, I'm real. And it is true about your mother. She didn't kill herself. And you're safe.
2: Yes. Yes, safe. And I can believe what you tell me?
0: Yes, Hillary, you can believe me. You can believe everything I tell you. And everything I'll ever tell you.
2: What's your name?

Man in Black, here again to introduce Columbia's program, Suspense. From Hollywood tonight, we bring you the noted British actor, Mr. Edmund Gwynn, the star of an unusual murder study by his distinguished compatriot, Miss Dorothy Sayers. The story called The Fountain Plays is tonight's tale of suspense. Currently appearing in the Metro-Goldwyn-Mayer Technicolor production, Lassie Come Home, following such successes as Foreign Correspondent and the stage plays The Wookiee and The Three Sisters, it is Mr. Gwynn's particular pleasure to embody on the stage and the screen the eternal middle-class Englishman, the common man of Britain, and proud of it. The character Mr. Gwynn portrays in our play tonight, Mr. Archibald Spiller, conservative John Bull that he may be, has lately had a bit of luck. Mr. Spiller lives on a little country estate with a cook and a manservant, and in the garden, yes, a fountain. Of all these little luxuries, it is the fountain which pleases him the most. An interesting sort of hobby for such a man, a fountain. Perhaps more interesting than even Mr. Spiller himself realized at the beginning of that memorable evening. These events were really quite unusual, and with their publication, and with the performance of Mr. Edmund Gwynn as Archie Spiller, we again hope to keep you in suspense. The Fountain Plays.

0: Now then, Mr. Spiller, what about it?
1: Ah, have a care of the fountain, Sam. Get wet if you stand too close.
0: Fountain? You and your blasted fountain. Wasting your money on a doodad.
1: Oh, not expensive, Sam. It's very ingenious, really. Uses the same water over and over again, you see?
0: Don't try and put me off. What about it?
1: Well, I told you. I'd talk to you about it later this evening.
0: Later? Later. Well, I want to talk about it now. I want a straight answer to my question.
1: I've given you an answer.
0: You've given me nothing but bluff and bluster. Do I get it or don't I? That's what I want to know. And if
1: Gooch, please, please. My guests are arriving. I'll talk to you tonight.
0: You'd better talk straight, too. It'll be your last chance, my lad.
1: Hello! Hello there, everybody. You're just in time for a cocktail. Come in.
2: Master Seb would find you here, Daddy. I hope we're not interrupting.
1: Certainly not. You know Mr. Gooch, don't you, my dear?
2: Of course.
1: And this is my neighbor, Mrs. Digby, Mr. Gooch.
2: How do you do, Mr. Gooch?
1: And Ronald Proudfoot, my daughter's fiancé.
3: How do you do, sir?
0: How do you do?
1: Do help yourselves, everybody. You'll find all the fixings right there on the stone settee. Betty, you play hostess, will you, dear?
2: All right,
0: dear. I'll take mine neat.
1: I was just showing Mr. Gooch the wonders of my little fountain.
2: Oh, Daddy, you do make such a fuss over that fountain.
1: Oh, well, even so, I always say that there's nothing quite like a bit of ornamental water to set a place off.
3: Sort of like the Versailles Gardens, what?
2: Oh, it's really lovely, Mr. Spiller. And so secluded, with the rhododendrons and the lilac hedge all around.
1: Ah, you like that, eh? You know, I was thinking of cutting out some of these lilacs.
2: Oh, I wouldn't.
1: Well, to make a vista, so to speak. You can't even see it from the house with these bushes on all four sides.
2: Well, now, perhaps that might add something.
1: But if you like the lilacs, Mrs. Digby, the lilacs shall stay.
2: Oh, Mr. Spiller. I'm no authority, I'm sure.
0: Well, if you want an authority, I'd say it's a mess. Plaster, backstop and all. A mess, see?
1: A mess?
0: Yes, a mess.
2: Oh, maybe Mr. Gooch means the way the backstop arches up above the stray. It rather overshadows it,
1: you know. Oh, have to have that, you know, my dear. Prevailing winds from the south. Blows the jet of water right out onto the grass. If it weren't for that backstop, I'd have a regular swamp over there. Wasteful, too.
2: Well, I'm glad I know that.
0: You always were a fool, Archie, squandering money on a fountain.
1: Oh, no, indeed. It uses the same water over and over again. Like the ones in Trafalgar Square, you know. Most ingenious, really.
2: Why, isn't that a wonderful idea?
1: Well, I have to be careful, of course, even so. I turn it off every night to save leakage and waste and so on.
0: Same old Spiller. A proper miser, if ever there was one.
3: Oh, I say now.
4: Mr. Spiller, sir.
1: Yeah?
4: The dinner is served.
1: What? Oh, thank you, Master. Thank you. Well, what do you say? Everybody ready for a bit of dinner? Hey, should we go in then, shall we? Come on, let's go in there. I got it. You can get some.
2: Why, Mr. Spiller, your modest little fountain. When you're past the bushes, why, all at once, you can scarcely hear it at all.
1: Yes, quite impossible to hear it from the house. Can't hear it at all.

0: Another glass of port, won't you have one, eh? What is it, Masters?
1: Will that be all then, sir?
0: Yes, thank you, Masters, yes. Excellent dinner. My compliments to the cook, please.
1: Yes, sir.
0: And a coffee in the drawing room.
1: Very good, sir.
0: Well, shall we adjourn?
2: Shall we what?
0: Adjourn. Going to the drawing room, what?
2: Quite a toff you've become, eh, Archie? Big change from the old days. Adjourn to the drawing room.
0: Yeah. Yes, yeah. Well, we'll all have a spot of coffee now, eh?
2: Coffee? Is that the best you've got to offer?
0: Oh, no, by no means. Have anything you like, old man.
2: That's better.
3: What would you think, Mr. Spiller, about a rubber or two of bridge?
0: Oh, excellent suggestion. Splendid.
2: Good thing I don't play, eh, Archie? I see I'm counted out before we start.
3: Oh, Mr. Gooch, I'm so sorry. Do take my place. I'm really very tired.
2: No, thanks. We didn't play bridge where I come from, and neither did Archie. Although I see he picked it up quick enough once he got...
0: Well, it's never too late to learn, you know.
2: Oh, I've got better ways than that to spend my time when I visit an old pal. Where's that fellow Masters?
1: Was there something you wished, sir?
2: Take the whiskey and soda down by that fountain. Whiskey and moonlight and jolly old fountain. That's the proper way to spend an evening, eh, my lad?
1: Quite, sir.
2: Mind you bring the full decanter. One drink's only a starter for a chap like yours, truly.
1: Very good, sir.
2: While I'm at it, better take a few of these here Coronas. Only the best for your old pals, eh, Archie?
0: Yes, yes.
2: See you folks later. See you later on.
0: Oh, Mr. Digby, shall it be you and me against the youngsters?
3: Daddy. Eh?
0: Yes, dear?
3: Will you tell me why you put up with that man?
0: Gooch? Oh, come, he's not a bad sort, really. Had a drop too much this evening, perhaps.
3: He always has a drop too much. And he is a bad sort. He's a rude, unpleasant, terrible man.
0: Well, old friend, you know, not much a chap can do.
3: Oh, Daddy, you're so soft-hearted. But if you can't do anything, I can.
0: Now, please, dear, please, he'll be gone in a day or two.
3: My time. What does he mean, talking to you that way in your own home?
4: Shall we cut for deal?
0: Yes. Shall I,
3: Well, I don't care. You shan't put me off. This is the last time that man is going to come into this house.
0: There you are. Game and rubber.
3: I guess the old folks aren't so slow after all, eh, Potter? Now, don't get Daddy all puffed up. You did have all the cards.
4: Oh, not a bit of it. Jolly well played, sir.
0: Play one more?
3: Oh, I'm afraid not. I don't want to put a damper on the party, but it's 10:30.
0: My word, so it is. Last hour or so passed in no time.
3: Oh, that's probably because we were spared the company of the charming Mr. Gooch.
0: Wonder where he is.
3: I could guess.
4: He said he was going out by the fountain.
3: Dead to the world, that's what he is.
0: Why, Betty.
3: Oh, from drink, silly.
4: Oh, of course. Well, I'm not superstitious, you know, but...
0: Oh, Gooch will take care of himself, I dare say. Well, Mrs. Digby, if you really must...
3: I'm afraid I really must.
0: Well, then perhaps I can see you home.
3: Well, if it wouldn't be inconvenient.
0: Oh, not a bit of it. It's a pleasure I've been looking forward to all the evening.

0: Well, here we are.
1: Yes.
0: It's been such a lovely evening, Mr. Spiller.
1: Yeah, you know, I've been thinking, I'm awfully lucky to have found a neighbor like you, at my time of life, I mean.
0: Maybe it's not luck at all.
1: It's fate, you mean? Eh, Mrs. Digby? Hmm? Or may I call you Rosalind?
0: Oh, of course.
1: And you call me Archibald, eh? Silly name, but it's the only one I've got there.
0: All right.
1: You know, it was true what I said tonight, that the place will be needing a new hostess soon.
0: With Betty getting married, you mean?
1: Hmm.
0: You must be very happy for her.
1: Oh, I am. But what I mean is, well, we're both alone in the world now, and
0: yes?
1: Rosalind, there's something I want to talk to you about soon. I can't just now. There are arrangements I have to make, but I do want to talk to you very seriously.
0: Well, I'll always be here, you know. But it's late now.
1: Yes, it is. Well, good night, Rosalind. It has been a lovely evening.
0: Good night, Archie.

0: Hello, Masters. Tell me, where's everybody?
1: Mr. Ronald left 5 or 10 minutes since, sir, and Miss Elizabeth has retired.
0: Oh. Mm. Well, has Mr. Gooch come in yet?
1: I couldn't say, sir. Shall I go to see?
0: No, no, no. Never mind. You can cut along to bed now. I'll lock up.
1: Very good, sir.
0: Oh, by the way, Masters, is the fountain turned off?
1: Yes, sir. I turned it off myself at 10:30, seeing you were engaged.
0: Oh, fine, fine. Well, good night, Masters.
1: Good night, sir.
0: Oh, hello there. Just coming out to look for you, Gooch.
2: Hello.
0: You have a nice evening?
2: A nice evening. Not as nice an evening as you had with the obliging little widow, eh?
0: No, no, that's enough of that now, Sam.
2: Oh, it is it? That's enough, is it? That's a good one. Do you think I am talking to me like that? One of your ruddy servants? Well, I'm not. I'm the boss here. Get that into your head. I'm the boss, and you know it.
3: All right, all right.
0: But buzz off to bed now, like a good fellow. It's getting late, and I'm tired.
2: Oh, no, you don't. Think I'm drunk, don't you? Well, I'm not drunk enough so I don't remember the little business I've got with you.
0: Well, can't we talk about it in the morning?
2: No. We'll talk about it right now. I'm short of cash. It's high time you kicked in with some more.
0: Now, look here, Sam. I pay you your allowance as we agreed, and you stay here whenever you like, but that's all.
2: Oh, it is it?
0: Yes.
2: Getting pretty high and mighty, aren't you, number 4132?
0: Sam, quiet, for heaven's sake.
2: You're in a fine spot to tell me what you're going to do, aren't you?
4: Quiet, the servants, mightier. Quiet, Betty, mightier, or Ronald Fatdoodle, or whatever his name is.
0: Sam, you're drunk.
2: Sure I'm drunk. I'm not an escaped jailbird, am I? I'm not liable to be all back to work out 10 years odd labor for forgery,
0: listen,
2: am I?
0: Sam, listen, I'll give you a little extra, just this once.
2: When I think a man like me, that was only in for a short stretch anyway, worked it out all good and proper, dependent on the charity, mind you, of a pal what's rolling in wealth.
0: I'm not rolling in wealth, and you know it. But if you'll promise me, faithfully, that this is the last time...
2: Sure, I'll promise. For an old pal, I'll promise anything. You just give me $5,000.
0: $5,000?
2: That's right. I've got a great opportunity. All I need is a little ready cash.
0: Now, don't be an idiot, Sam. Where do you think I'm going to lay hands on that much? Just like that. I'll give you a check for $500.
2: Oh, trying to reneging your old pal, eh? I said $5,000, and $5,000 it is, or you'll find yourself back on the rock pile, see?
0: I tell you, I haven't got it.
2: Haven't got it. You've got enough to go buying fancy fountains, playing around with the widow next
0: now,
2: door.
0: Now, you leave Mrs. Digby out of this.
2: I'll leave her out of it, all right. I'll leave the old pastry to you, I'll
0: what?
5: I told you that was enough of that, and I meant... Now pull yourself together and go to bed. Go on. I'll talk to you in the morning. You hear me, Sam?
0: Sam. Yeah, come on. Come on. I didn't hit you that hard, you know. Go on, get up on your feet now, Sam. Go on. Sam. Sam. His head on the corner of the table. Phew. No blood. No, there it is, just over the temple. Soft. Spongy.
6: Mr. Gooch's fall had made quite a racket, too. Somebody must have heard it. They'd be calling out in a moment. Footsteps coming down to find out what's the matter. Have to think fast.
0: What was that? Oh. Nobody on this side of the house, anyway. Nobody could have heard.
6: Steady now and face the facts. He's dead. Murdered. Well, it didn't feel like murder, but the police won't care about that. First off, they'll take fingerprints, and then...
0: If I can make him suspect somebody else. Confuse him. An alibi. Yes, that's what's needed. An alibi. Make it seem he was alive... when he was already dead. Yes. Yes, how do they do it in the stories? To dress up like a dead man and impersonate him. You, no. You imitate him, speaking over the phone, or... No, you make a gramophone record of his voice, or you forge a letter. Oh, no. Forgery.
5: No, I don't want to get mixed up in that old game again. No, no, no, no, no. Oh, wait a minute, though. The time.
6: The time. Earlier, not later. Say 10:30. While everyone was playing bridge. If he could have died sometime before that. But how to prove it? What happened at 10:30? 10:30. Think. Think.
0: The fountain.
6: The fountain. Yes, the fountain. Mr. Spiller went out to the French windows to the garden, then turned on the fountain, then down the garden path. Stopped and called a name. A name.
5: Sam! Gooch! Gooch!
6: Doing very well, Mr. Spiller was. Careful with the flashlight. They can't hear the fountain from the house, but they can see that. Ah, there's the whiskey, still half full. Pour most of it out, so that it will look as though we had even more to drink. Now back to the house. That'll do. Now back into the house. Looked for him and didn't find him. It was dark. The moon had gone down. But from now on, quiet. Quiet as he is lying over there.
0: The wheelchair in the hall closet.
6: The wheelchair used to be Mrs. Spiller's. Remember how she... No, no, not time to think of that now. Just left him into it. Who'd have ever thought old Sam was so heavy? Now out the other door, but quietly this time. Down the back path. Carefully. Feel like running. Feel as though every window in the house were thronged with white staring faces, watching, watching. The manufacture of an alibi. Here we are. Now to lift him up again. There. Lay him down on the edge of it. One hand in the water. The bruise on his head right up against the stone corner of the basin. There. What's that? He's alive. Gooch is alive. After all that trouble, after committing practically the perfect crime, he's alive. What? Bring him to life again? More blackmail for the rest of your life? What about Mrs. Digby? Rosalind? What about Betty? She at least deserves something better. Murder? All right, murder. He's dead already as far as the rest of the world is concerned. Now.
2: Okay.
6: Now or never. His face is right by the water's edge. Push him under. Now. Now. And so it's done. Remorse? Why remorse? Does the mouse feel remorse that the cat is killed? Does the prisoner feel remorse when he leaves his prison? No. No, it's done, and well done. Nothing left but the finishing touches now. Take back the wheelchair. Let the fountain run another hour, and then to bed. And when the police come in the morning, the perfect crime. Remorse? Nonsense. Congratulations would be more like it. Yes, congratulations, Mr. Spiller.
1: Inspector Frampton, sir.
5: Eh? Oh, yes. Come in, Inspector. Come in.
2: I hate to trouble you, Mr. Spiller. Regulations, you know.
5: Of course, of course.
2: Everyone here who was present the night of the... last night...
5: Yes, Inspector, yes. It's Mrs. Digby, my neighbor, my daughter Elizabeth... Her fiancé, Mr. Ronald Proudfoot, and the servants, of course.
2: Excellent. Well, now, if you'll all bear with me, I have to ask you all a few questions, you know.
7: But, Inspector, it wasn't...
2: That's what we have to find out. You know, there was a blow on the head.
7: Oh. Now, as I understand it, the deceased was last seen alive at about 8:30, just after dinner. Let me see. You were the last to see him, eh, my man?
1: Yes, sir. I believe so, sir.
7: You took the whiskey and soda down to the fountain in the garden and left it there with Mr. Gooch. And that was the last time he was seen alive by any of you, eh?
5: Yes. Yes.
7: The four of you then played cards, I believe.
5: Yes.
7: Until what time?
5: Oh, about 10:30.
7: And no one left the room during those 2 hours?
5: No.
7: Then, Mr. Spiller, you accompanied Mrs. Digby to her home.
5: Yes.
7: Is that correct, Mrs. Digby?
8: Yes, Inspector.
7: Now, when you returned, you were met in the hall by Masters.
5: Yeah.
7: And what time was that, Masters?
1: About 10:45, sir.
7: And Mr. Spiller at that time inquired after Mr. Gooch?
1: Yes, sir. He asked if I had seen him, and as I had not, he suggested I might retire, that he himself would lock the house.
7: And the others had all left?
1: Yes, sir. That is to say, Mr. Ronald had left. I heard him drive off in his car, and Miss Elizabeth had retired.
7: Then you were alone in the downstairs part of the house. Is that so, Mr. Spiller?
5: Yes.
7: You tell me, please, what you did then?
5: Well, I was worried about Gooch. He'd been drinking quite a lot, and so I went to look for him. Went down to the end of the garden by the fountain.
7: You didn't go through the lilac hedge to the fountain?
5: No, it was dark by then. I couldn't see. I called Gooch several times.
7: Did anyone hear Mr. Spiller call?
1: Oh, I did, sir. I was half asleep, as you might say. But I did hear Mr. Spiller call out.
7: And then what did you do, Mr. Spiller?
5: I came back into the house. Sat up in the library, read for a while, and about 1 o'clock I went to bed.
7: Now this is very important. Who turned off the fountain?
1: I did, sir.
7: At what time?
1: At 10:30, sir.
7: You're quite sure of that?
1: Yes, sir. It was the usual time.
7: I see. And no one would have turned it on again, of course.
1: I can't think why, sir.
7: Well, I think that makes everything very clear, Mr. Spiller.
5: Yes.
7: When the body was found, it was still wet from the spray of the fountain. Hmm. Therefore, death must have occurred sometime before the fountain was turned off at 10:30. And as all of you here were occupied till then, from the time the deceased was last seen alive...
9: An accident, of course. I said so from the beginning.
7: Well, might have been either, you know. There had been a blow, and there was water in the lungs. Oh, the man apparently fell due to his intoxicated condition, struck his head, falling into the water, from which he was unable to rescue himself.
5: Well, seems the obvious conclusion, doesn't it? Poor fellow.
7: Well, thanks, everyone. I don't think we shall have to trouble you again, Mr. Spiller.
5: Well, I hope not. And thank you, Inspector.
10: It is the verdict of the coroner, Township of Alton, County of Hampshire, that in the case of the deceased Samuel Gooch, death was due solely to accidental causes.
11: Oh, Daddy, I'm so glad. I was afraid for a while.
5: Oh, there was nothing to be afraid of, dear. Poor old Gooch just lost his footing and fell, that's all.
11: I know. I was afraid of him.
5: Of him?
11: I know it was silly, but he was so strange. I thought he had some sort of hold over you.
5: Oh, nonsense. Darling, just an old friend. And I'm a sentimental old fool.
11: You're an old dear. Oh. But I've got to run now.
5: What, off with Ronald?
11: Uh-huh. Daddy, are you going to be awfully lonely when I've gone?
5: Oh, you know I'll miss you.
11: Maybe Mrs. Digby.
5: Now, my girl.
11: Oh, she's such a darling.
5: Oh, she is rather nice, isn't she? Eh? In fact, I... I thought I might pop over to see her this afternoon, as long as you're going to be out.
11: Daddy, I knew it. I won't keep you another second. Ask her over to dinner.
5: Well, perhaps I shall. You'll be on time, though.
11: I will. Bye.
5: Bye.
1: Beg pardon, sir.
5: Huh? Oh, Masters, yes.
1: If it's convenient to you, sir. I should like to have my bedroom changed.
5: Hmm?
1: I should like to sleep indoors in the main house.
5: Oh? Why that, Masters?
1: I'm a very light sleeper, sir, and noises keep me awake.
5: Noises?
1: The weather vane, sir, above the garage. When the wind changes, it creaks.
5: Well, a little oil perhaps would soon.
1: I hardly think that would do, sir. Because when the wind changes, there are other noises. They can be most disturbing.
5: What other noises?
1: The fountains. sir.
5: Fountain?
1: Yes, sir. Ordinarily, I'm quite unable to hear it, any more than you can in the main house, sir. But when the wind is from the west, the plaster backstop acts quite like a sounding board in the direction of my room, sir. In fact, I can hear not only the fountain itself, but I can hear even the faintest noises in the grove around it quite clearly.
5: I see.
1: Quite, sir. For instance, on the night Mr. Gooch sustained his unfortunate accident, the wind changed a little after 11. The weather vane awakened me, and then I heard the fountain. I seem to hear other noises, too, if I may say so, sir.
5: You heard?
1: Yes, sir. I might add that after hearing the police inspector's observations, I took the precaution of pressing your dinner jacket. The sleeve seemed quite wet, sir.
5: Yes.
1: I think, sir, all things taken into consideration, you might find it worth your while to retain me permanently in your service at, shall we say, double my present wage for now.
5: Eh? Oh. Oh, yes, of course.
1: I'm very much obliged to you, sir. Is there anything else, sir?
5: No. No, nothing else. I'm going to sit here by the fountain. Very ingenious. The fountain. Yes. Most ingenious, my fountain. Costs so little to run because it uses the same water over and over again.

0: so closes The Fountain Plays, starring Edmund Gwenn, and the Dorothy Sayers story, which was tonight's tale of suspense. The producer of these broadcasts is William Speer, who with Ted Bliss, director, Bernard Herrmann and Lucian Marowick, conductor and composer, and Robert L. Richards, the radio author, collaborated on tonight's suspense.
1: Now CBS is pleased to announce that starting next week at the same time, Mr. Robert Young will begin a brand new series entitled Passport for Adams. Passport for Adams will bring you each week the adventures of an American newspaper reporter among the people of the United Nations. 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
0: This is your narrator, the man in black, who invites you to be with us for Suspense 1 week from Saturday at 7:30 to 8 Eastern War Time and from 8 to 8:30 Pacific War Time, when, with Miss Agnes Moorhead and with a repeat performance by popular request of the play called Sorry, Wrong Number, we again hope to keep you in suspense.
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15: Good morning, Dr. West.
16: Good morning, Miss Adams.
15: Well, there's one bed vacant this morning. I see that 4:36, Mr. Steele died, 4 a.m.
16: Yes, I was there. Coronary thrombosis.
15: You're not terribly concerned, Dr. West?
16: Why should I be especially concerned?
15: Well, the day nurse, Miss Rosenberg,

0: and that you and Mr. Steele...
1: You girls gossip too much.
0: Yes, Doctor. But I understand there's no family. What am I going to do with Mr. Steele's things?
1: What things?
0: Well, his overcoat. This parcel was in it. This book. He said it was his journal, and he told Miss Rosenberg you would have it. He said it had important scientific data.
1: Well, give it here.
0: Yes, Doctor.
1: Journal of Richard Thomas Steele. Important scientific data, I'll bet. I still can't figure out what was eating that guy. What he had to say to me that was so darned important. Why do people want to keep diaries? July 26th, not a fruitful day. The weather this morning was heavy, sticky. Lord knows what crazy stuff he's written here.
2: July 26th, not a fruitful day. The weather this morning was heavy, sticky. I stayed indoors with the blinds drawn, spent 3.5 hours arranging and cataloging a shipment of books. And I must say, I gloated over my new volume of Bacon, Gold Leaf, Uncut, 1836, a treasure. In the afternoon, I ventured out to play chess with Elliot. He's an uninspired player and a worse conversationalist. I'm appalled that a man of Elliot's pretensions still wallows in 18th and 19th century thought patterns, twaddle in sentimentality. He's totally unaware of the potentialities of modern science. It was so apparent to me when we got into that argument over Ralph Waldo Emerson. I was thumbing through a volume he had of Emerson's essays, a cheap reprint at that, and I was annoyed by a paragraph in the essay called Compensation. I must have snorted because Elliot fairly leaped at me.
3: Well, certainly I think there's compensation for everything. Tit for tat, measure for measure, love for love.
2: You contend, Elliot, that no matter what a man does, it comes back to him?
3: One way or another, yes, it does.
2: Then if I do good, I get good back?
3: Yes, I believe that, Richard.
2: And if I commit a crime, I'm of necessity punished?
3: Well, it depends what you mean by punishment.
2: I mean that I will suffer somehow for the evil I do.
3: Isn't that what Emerson says?
2: I want to know what you believe.
3: Well, I believe what he says.
2: Well, I'll read what he says. Discount the poetry, old man. He used lush language. Emerson says, commit a crime and the earth is made of glass. Commit a crime and it seems as if a coat of snow fell on the ground, such as reveals in the woods the tracks of every partridge and fox and squirrel and mole. You cannot recall the spoken word. You cannot wipe out the foot track. You cannot draw up the ladder so as to leave no inlet or clue. Some damning circumstance always transpires. The laws and substance of nature, water, snow, wind, gravitation, become penalties to the thief. Well, Elliot?
3: Beautiful, isn't it? You read very well.
2: Don't try to turn me off, Elliot. We're discussing his theory.
3: I don't see how there can be any argument. We know...
2: We know a good deal more than Emerson, you old fellow. Especially about the laws and substances of nature. We've tested the substances, learned control over the laws, the scientific method, Elliot. It cancels out every word your friend Emerson wrote, let's say, in compensation.
3: Oh, the scientific method. I'd like to see it applied to some situations in nature, to human nature. All right, say you commit a murder.
2: Murder, very well, say I do.
3: Well, if you aren't caught by the police, and that can be managed by an intelligent man, you still won't escape. Call it your conscience. That's what Emerson means.
2: But say I commit a laboratory murder.
3: What kind of a murder is that?
2: Let me put it this way. When the police catch a murderer, they have found a connection between the murderer and his victim. Motive and clues, right?
3: Mm-hmm.
2: And when a murderer is caught by his conscience, it is still because he is connected with his victim through his emotions.
3: Mm, I agree so far.
2: Well, how is a murderer caught if he is in no way connected with his victim?
3: Well, that's not possible.
2: I don't know. There could be a pure abstract murder, a murder occurring in almost a vacuum. A murder in which the only connection between the two participants is the unadulterated act of killing. July 28th. The weather continues warm, humidity high. Today I roamed around my library, read a little, thought a great deal. It's odd that I should keep referring back to my conversation with Elliot. Abstract murder. A laboratory murder. I jotted down one or two theoretical points today. It will be an amusing project in such hot weather. July 29th. What utter nonsense to think as I have of a laboratory experiment carried out in writing on paper. It's a contradiction in terms. The core of the scientific method is to prove theory in life, so let us prove the possibility of a pure murder. It must be someone met in an emotional and material vacuum. Someone with whom I have no connection. Someone whom I have no possible reason to kill. The preparations for such a murder are of necessity, classically simple. This afternoon, I bought my equipment.
4: Gloves, sir? What kind of gloves?
2: Oh, any kind of gloves.
4: But what do you want them for? Driving? Gardening?
2: I want gloves I can use for anything.
4: Well, we call these utility gloves.
2: Yes, those will be excellent, thank you.
4: What size, sir?
2: Any size, medium.
4: Well, now, these look just
2: no,
4: about...
2: No, I don't want to try them on. I'll take them as they are. Just wrap them up.
4: Yes, sir. Just as you say.
2: You know, I'm very fond of a genuine old-fashioned hardware store, Mr. Jeremy. Like yours?
5: Yes, a lot of people tell me that, Mr. Steele. Yeah. Anything special you're looking for?
2: I don't know. I suppose I'm just browsing.
5: Yes, sir.
2: Oh, what are those? Ice picks?
5: Yes, sir, and pre-war metal, too. You want one?
2: No, I have one. Quite a selection. Screwdrivers? There's something I want.
5: Oh, a knife?
2: One of those.
5: Well, to be fair with you now, those are pretty poor knives.
2: Doesn't matter.
5: Well, just no darn good as far as I can see.
2: The best possible recommendation, Mr. Jeremy. I'll take it. A meaningless knife, all-purpose gloves, knife and gloves new, factory-made, uncontaminated by human association, smelling only of the harsh, impersonal machines which turn them out. My first safeguards against the intrusion of emotion. In a laboratory, this procedure would be called controls. To complete the controls, who would it be? I must never see his or her face. I must never know his or her name, age, occupation, thoughts, or desires. I must come into contact with this victim as casually as though we were blown together by the wind. There can be no selection, no volition on my part except the elementary volition necessary to raise my arm to kill. July 30th. The exact record of what has occurred. I must write it down now while it is fresh in my mind. It will be absolutely precise and objective. Very well. Tonight, at some undetermined hour after dinner, I left my house on 74th Street with the new gloves and knife in my right-hand coat pocket. The only external circumstance I noted was that the air was hot, heavy, and still. But after all, everyone is affected equally by weather, so my consciousness of it was no limitation on my experiment. I walked an undetermined number of blocks, taking care to observe no street signs or landmarks. I observed only one thing, that there were many people on the street. In fact, I became aware only vaguely that I was pushing through a rather dense crowd, but I deafened myself completely to any specific words or conversation.
6: Brilliant recording.
7: Brilliant.
2: And although I imagine there was traffic passing in the street, I successfully blotted out all sound except for a dull roar. It seemed to me that the ominous heat had increased. The stillness of the air was almost palpable. Perhaps brought me sooner to the final resolution of my plan. But when I found my progress through the crowd blocked by what I can only describe as a human, I raised my knife and drove it into the back with all my force.
8: I can't stand it! I can't!
2: I continued walking without haste, pausing only a fraction of a second to hear.
8: He's fallen! Get back! Give him air! Give him air!
2: To hear those few words, he's fallen. Give him air. He needed no air, I knew that. And thus, I heard confirmed my unqualified belief that I had taken, without any possible consequence to myself, a human being.

0: suspense, Roma Wines are bringing you as star Mr. Joseph Cotton in The Earth is Made of Glass by Sylvia Richards. 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
1: Between the acts of Suspense, this is Truman Bradley for Roma Wines. First call to my dinners, says Miss Elsa Maxwell, is Roma California Sherry. 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
0: And now Roma Wines bring back to our Hollywood soundstage Joseph Cotton as Richard Thomas Steele in The Earth is Made of Glass, a play well calculated to keep you...

August 1st. I was unable to write my journal yesterday because of the excessive heat. I suffered all day from a headache and a vibration in my ears. I'm writing today only to have on record the final control in my experiment, my laboratory murder. To ensure complete ignorance of the identity of my victim, I shall read no newspapers for a period of 2 or 3 weeks and hold conversation with anyone apt to be morbidly interested in murders reported in the tabloid press. Compensation. Tut-tut, Mr. Emerson. August 4th. The heat is unbearable. All day I have felt that odd, heavy vibration in my head. Now also in my arms and body. It is almost constant in a 1, 2, 3 rhythm. And sometimes it is a sound as well as a vibration, like the distant sound of the sea.

0: consult the doctor. Last night, I was kept awake by the throbbing in my head, and toward morning, I was subjected to a new agony. Very softly at first, but louder and louder, like voices heard in delirium. My head became filled with an almost hysterical babbling.
1: Brilliant.
2: Passionata.
3: Passionata.
2: Passionata.
1: Brilliant.
2: Brilliant.
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1: Brilliant.
2: Brilliant.
1: Brilliant.
2: Passionata.
1: Brilliant.
2: Brilliant.
0: Brilliant.
2: Passionata.
0: A peninsula had the voices stopped, length and paused. And they seemed to keep time with the reverberation of my heart. August 8th. I have no need to consult a doctor. Now I know the nature of my illness. Last night I turned to music, trying to drive the unspeakable uproar from my brain. But when I put the records on the machine, the Frank Violin Sonata, and settled back to hear the first slowing melody of the violin, something happened. The music swelled and changed and became the Appassionata, Beethoven's Appassionata.
1: Brilliant.
0: Then I knew. I turned off the music.
2: Brilliant.
0: The devilish cycle began once more. The sound and voices rose to a bedlam, shrieking like the voices of fiends, rose to a dreadful climax.
2: Passionata.
0: In spite of every caution, my murder had not taken place in a vacuum. My shield had been penetrated by those fragments of sound and speech echoing in my ears. Speech about a concert. Yes, I remember now. I read that Schnabel was to play an all-Beethoven concert in Carnegie Hall on July 30th. And the clanging of bells? That was a trolley going by on 7th Avenue. And I'd also heard and identified the rolling crash of summer thunder. That was the sound which preceded and punctuated a woman's scream.
2: I can't stand it! I can't! He's fallen! Get back! Get in here!
3: What's the matter? What's the matter?
2: Get back!
0: Well, it may be possible to drive all this away in time. But the other thing which sets the rhythm for the rest, the pulsing sound I hear. When I drove that knife home into a human being's heart, the vital rhythm of the heart, the mighty leap and contraction of the heart's muscle on the blade of the knife, was transmitted back to me through my hand and remains indelibly recorded in the beat.

0: August 11th. While I am still able to reason, I must discover where I erred and act swiftly to correct my error. There is no turning back. The death I caused is a fact. I cannot banish it by wishing, for each day I remember something more. Today, the color of his hair. Photographed between the black collar of his coat and his gray hat, I saw it. Clipped, silky, reddish. And I had an insatiable desire to turn the head to see his face. There is one course left to me. I will reverse my plan. I will learn. I will learn in every possible detail the person whom I killed. Learn to know him. Construct a total portrait. Then, I will attempt to discard this portrait in its entirety. I beg your pardon, miss. Where are the newspaper files?
1: Well, I'll have to get them for you. What dates did you want to see?
0: The week of July 30th.
1: Which paper?
0: The Times. I'll start with that.
1: Just a moment.
0: I want them for the whole week.
1: Yes, well, here are all the copies for July, bound. And these loose ones are August so far.
0: Thank you.
1: They must not be taken out of the reading room. The reading room is to your right. Do you need them long?
0: It may take me some time. I don't know. I'm doing some rather intensive research.
1: Return them to the desk when you're through.
0: I open the bound volume near the end and immediately saw his picture, page one, center. The photograph was blurred, but without reading a word, I recognized him because he matched his hair. I mean, his face went with the back of his head, the one who I had seen. The hair growing to a slight widow's peak, eyes widely spaced, gray over light blue, mouth wide, young and strong. Then I read the words above the picture. Young man slain in crowd. That was all I read because at a moment, someone spoke to me.
2: Pardon me. When you're finished with that volume, may I look at it?
0: It was impossible. It couldn't be. Standing at my shoulder, smiling, young, apparently as alive as I, but it was. He was there. He, my victim. The face in the paper and his face were the same. I swear they were the same.
2: I'm sorry to bother you. The girl at the desk said you had the July volume of the Times.
0: Yes, I'm
2: sorry. Did I startle you?
0: Your picture. I'm looking at your picture.
2: My picture? Well, you mean the paper? I don't see any picture.

0: dead. I know he's dead. I felt his heart leap like a fish on the point of my knife, then quiver and die. I saw him fall. I must believe that he is truly dead. And the dead neither walk nor speak. But today on Fifth Avenue...
1: Hello.
0: What?
1: What's wrong? Are you ill?
0: No, I'm all right.
1: You looked like you were about to faint. You're still green. Are you sure?
0: I'm all right.
1: Well, I live right near here. If you want to lie down...
0: No, please.
1: Well, it's up to you. I can't make you come, but I don't like to see anyone suffer needlessly.

0: August 20th.
1: He doesn't like to see anyone suffer. Yet because of him, there is not one day, one hour when I am free from despair and fear. Yes, I accept him now. The dead do walk and talk, at least one dead man does. Inevitably, if I venture out of my house, he finds me. Today, I started down the subway steps at 53rd Street after I'd looked to make sure he wasn't anywhere nearby. But I'd gone only three or four steps when I felt my arm jostled and I turned.
2: Pardon.
3: Oh, you again. I'll bet you think I'm haunting you.
1: Please, what do you want?
3: Look, I don't want anything. Let's just call it fate or something.
1: Why don't you let me alone?
3: I'd begun to think that maybe we were both to be spared this.
1: So had I.
3: If I were superstitious, I'd say we had some unfinished business.
1: Please, will you tell me something? Will you answer one question? Do you believe in compensation?
3: You'll have to explain what you mean.
1: If someone does evil, if I have done evil, must I get evil back?
3: Well, say it again.
1: Do you believe in good for good, evil for evil? Look, what about killing?
3: Well, there's all sorts of killing.
1: But senseless killing. Killing with no reason. What is the compensation for that?
3: You've asked a pretty complicated question of a pretty simple man. The only thing that comes to my mind right off is what it says in the Bible. An eye for an eye, and a tooth for a tooth.
1: That's what you believe?
3: Why, yes, I believe that. Is that any help to you?
1: Yes. Oh, yes. Anything you say would help.

eye for an eye, a tooth for a tooth, like a man. The price asked by the only one who can ask it. What will you have, quoth God? Pay for it and take it. Well, I'll pay. For I've learned that no event between two human beings can happen in a vacuum. We're all enmeshed, bound together through our blood in a pulsing net. And if one of us does violence to another, he does violence to himself. Very well. This price I am glad to pay. There is no other way.

0: Hello. Are you awake, Mr. Steele?
1: Where am I?
0: You're in Washington Hill Hospital. How do you feel?
1: Hospital, but I mustn't. I have to die.
0: Not if we can keep you from it.
1: I have to. Did I bleed much?
0: Bleed?
1: From the knife.
0: You had a heart attack, Mr. Steele. Coronary.
1: No, I tell you here, I stabbed myself here. Where's the doctor?
0: Lie down, Mr. Steele. The doctor will be here in a minute.
1: I have to make him understand. I promised to die.
0: You promised? Oh, here's the doctor now.
1: Yes, but I... You. Of course, you.
2: Well, Mr. Steele...
1: I tried to tell her. I tried to tell her that I have to die.
2: Call another doctor for this patient, nurse.
0: But doctor...
1: You tell her. The earth is made of glass. That if I don't die, you'll always find me. I know that. But tell her. Tell her the evil thing I have done so she'll let me die.
0: Dr. West, his pulse.
1: Emerson said it. I carry a malignity in me. When I die, I make square the eternal account. Make square the eternal account.

0: Well, Miss Adams, that's all there is. The Journal of Richard Thomas Steele.
1: Doctor, I don't remember reading of that murder. Do you?
0: No. No, I don't.
1: Who was the man he met? Who was it he thought he'd killed?
0: It was me.
1: You, Dr. West?
0: Just as he described it. First in the library, then in the drugstore, near my home, on buses, in the park. I couldn't imagine what was bothering him.
1: But who did he kill? Really?
0: I don't know. But I have an idea. Where's the package you found, Miss Cote?
1: Right here. Shall I open it?
0: Yes, go on. You see?
1: The gloves. And the knife.
0: And they've never been used.
1: Then he never killed anyone.
0: No. Richard Steele never drove a knife into a living back. But in his way, he killed. In his mind, he killed. I guess old Emerson would say even for that kind of crime, there's compensation. Commit a crime, and the earth is made of glass.

0: Roma Wines have brought you Joseph Cotten as star of The Earth is Made of Glass. Tonight's study in Suspense.
1: This is Truman Bradley for Roma Wines, the sponsor of Suspense. These days, says Miss Elsa Maxwell, world-famous hostess, more and more people serve only one dish for dinner, with a salad and probably a sweet. That's why I'm sure so many more people serve Roma Wines, because Roma Wines add so much to a simple meal. With a savory pot roast, for example, I recommend glasses of good Roma, California Burgundy, served cool. 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Try Roma vermouth soon, won't you?
0: We would like to thank Joseph Cotten for appearing in the place of Clifton Webb, whose illness prevented his being with us this evening. Joseph Cotten appeared through the courtesy of David O. Selznick, producer of Alfred Hitchcock's Spellbound. Next Thursday, you will hear George Murphy in Suspense, radio's outstanding theater of thrills.

And now, tonight's presentation of radio's outstanding theater of thrills, Suspense. Tonight, the story of Frankenstein, written by Mary Shelley, and starring Mr. Lacey Harris and Mr. Herb Butterfield.

0: James.
1: Hi, Victor. Yeah, just in time to give me a hand.
0: Oh, these Indian summers. Hot, too sticky.
2: James, I'd like to talk to you.
0: Well, of course. Anything wrong?
2: Yes.
0: Oh. Well, then, let's go in the house. I'll get you a beer. We can talk.
2: No, not in the house. Do you mind if we just walk?
0: Oh, of course not. I get some rain. When's Elizabeth coming home?
2: Tomorrow or Tuesday, I think. James,
0: Oh, look now, we're friends. You know you can speak to me. What's the matter? One of your patients die? You made a mistake, perhaps?
2: No. Nothing like that. Perhaps it's worse, I'm not sure.
0: Has it anything to do with Elizabeth going away?
2: In a way, yes.
0: Oh. My favorite place. You know, Victor, I think up most of my sermons here.
2: Listen, I've been doing an experiment. It's very complicated. I'm almost finished.
0: That's wonderful.
2: I think I'm a little afraid of it. I don't know. I've tried to think it out myself. I can't find the answer.
0: Go on.
2: You've got to promise that you'll never breathe a word of what I'm about to tell you.
0: You have my word.
2: You swear?
0: Oh, I don't usually break my word.
2: I'm sorry. Well, look, I've made something. It's tremendous. It's impossible, but I think I've done it. And it goes against everything you believe, James.
0: What? Well, what have you done?
2: I put it together. Heart, brain, nerves, muscle, everything. I've done it. Do you understand? Our complete body.
0: And you're upset because of that? You think you've done something wrong?
2: Last night I made it move. I'm not certain, but I think I can give it life. Don't you see why I'm afraid, James? I've created a man.

0: You don't have to see this thing if you don't want to, James.
1: Where is it?
0: In my lab. I'm the only one who has a key. Nobody else ever goes in there.
1: I don't say I believe what you've told me, but how do you know you can make it live? I mean, is it anything more than galvanic action?
0: You'll see. Go ahead.
1: Why lock it?
0: I always do.
1: No windows.
0: It's better that way. Now, before I show you, I want to explain. Here, this is what started it. It was mostly an accident. One of the kids brought me his dog. He'd been run over, killed. He wouldn't believe it was dead, and he expected me to bring it back. So I gave it a shot in the heart, then another with this stuff, a compound I fooled with for a long time.
1: Yeah?
0: Well, the dog came back to life, just for a moment.
1: How do you know the dog was dead?
0: It was. It had been for 2 hours. Now, all this happened 3 years ago.
1: You've been experimenting on things ever since?
0: Yes, that's
1: right. It's wrong.
0: I don't know.
1: It's wrong. What are you going to do? Try to bring it to life?
0: I've got to try.
1: If you've known that all the time, why did you come to me? Why are you unsure about it?
0: I wanted to tell you. I had to tell someone. You're my friend.
1: I'm a minister. I preach and believe in the Word of God.
0: What about science?
1: One doesn't believe in science. One accepts it as a power given to man by his creator.
0: I'm not arguing, James. I'm only saying that if this thing can live, haven't I accomplished a tremendous work for science?
1: I don't know.
0: Do you want to see it?
1: No. No, I don't. But I must.
0: Oh, it's not terrible to look at. I've done a pretty good job on it. It isn't quite finished. The face, mostly. Well?
1: No. No, Victor, bury it. Let it be at peace. Don't do it, even if you can. And I can't imagine it possible. Don't try.
0: Do you realize what it would mean?
1: I don't want to. Put it to rest, man. Forget it.
0: That's just it. I can't. Not until I find out one way or the other.
1: What are you going to do?
0: Show you what happened last night.
1: I don't want to see. I don't care.
0: I know better.
1: Listen to me, Victor. This mustn't go on. You've got to stop it.
0: Not yet. Not until I find out.
1: Does Elizabeth know what you're doing?
0: No.
1: Why did you send her away?
0: I didn't want her here when I made the last test.
1: Because you're ashamed? You know it's wrong. You know what she'd think.
0: Oh, I'm not ashamed. I think I'm a little frightened, though. This is bigger than anything since the world began. Perhaps that's why I wanted you here.
1: If it moves, if you prove your point to me, will you stop then? Will you destroy it, the formulas, whatever papers you have? Destroy all of it, will you?
0: I don't know. Hand me that hypodermic there, will you?
1: No.

0: If I say I believe you, Victor, if...
1: You don't have to be afraid of it. It couldn't hurt you, you know. There's only enough of this stuff to stimulate a very small portion of its brain.
0: I'm not afraid of it. I'm afraid for us all. I've never preached to you, Victor, but...
1: It moved its left foot last night, then the right. I'm going to try the arm now. Will you... Oh, move the light over here, will you, please? Thanks. Now, watch carefully. It only takes a few seconds.

0: that's the way it was yesterday. The movement only lasts for a moment, though. That's all.
1: I don't know what to say. I don't even think I understand what I've seen, except that it's terrible.
0: Why? Because you don't understand?
1: I'm afraid, if you like. Afraid for you, for what you've done, that thing lying there. You've got no right. I won't allow... What's that?
0: What's what?
1: Listen.
0: Where's my stethoscope? It's impossible. It wasn't enough.
1: It's breathing. Victor, what have you done? The thing's alive.

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Alert Americans will heed history's lessons. Throughout history, surprise has had a leading role in military disasters. Today, an enemy capable of surprise air attack could leave chaos in his wake. That's why you should be in the Civilian Ground Observer Corps, volunteering a few hours a week to guard our skies. Be a ground observer. 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And now we bring back to our Hollywood soundstage Mr. Stacy Harris and Mr. Herb Butterfield, starring in tonight's production of Frankenstein, a tale well calculated to keep you in suspense.

0: Yeah. But it didn't have enough. It couldn't have. 10 cc's. 10 yesterday. Unless the drugs are cumulative, maybe that's it. Has it moved again?
1: No. And his eyes are open. What are you going to do?
0: Now? Listen to its heart again.
1: It's got to be destroyed. We've got to put an end to it.
0: Be quiet.
1: It's inhuman. Don't you see what you're doing? You can't give it a soul. You can't...
0: How do you know? How do you know what I can give it? I've given it life, haven't I? It sees, breathes, moves. Perhaps it hears. Yes, I wonder, does it hear? Hey! Look, did you see that? It blinked, the head jerked. James, it hears. It's aware of sound. Does it feel pain?
1: Don't. Don't. It's not an animal. You formed it like a man. Give it the dignity of one. I won't let you do that
0: to it. I've gone this far.
1: Put down the scalpel.
0: What are you going to prove by that?
1: I think you must be mad.
0: I didn't interfere with your work.
1: There's someone at the door.
0: Yes, I know. Better strap it down on the table. James, you won't forget your promise, will you?
1: I'm sorry I gave you my word. I'm sorry you ever told me about this. I feel I'm as guilty as you are now.

0: Whatever took you so long? Hello, James.
1: Hello, Elizabeth.
0: I tried to call you from the station, dear, but the line's out of order.
2: Oh, I'm sorry. Did you have a nice time?
0: Lovely. Everybody sends their love.
2: That's good.
0: What a fine pair of sober sides you are. What did you do, darling? Break one of my good dishes? I knew I shouldn't have left you alone. Well, what are we all standing in the hall for? Come on, let's go.
1: Elizabeth, I must be going.
0: Well, it's raining very hard.
1: I'll be all right.
0: Well, then you'll have to take an umbrella. There's one in the kitchen.
1: Are you going to tell her?
2: No.
1: You won't unstrap it from the table, will you?
2: Not yet.
1: I'll try to come back later. I want to think.
2: About what?
1: You've changed since you came to see me this afternoon. You don't really care what I think now, do you?
2: I suppose not. Thanks anyway, James.
1: Are you going to let it live?
2: Well, that's funny coming from you. Have I the right to kill it?
1: I'll tell you this, Victor. You're doing something you have no right to do. Something that you don't even understand. The creation of man isn't your job. It isn't mine. I know your bright, scientific mind's laughing at me.
0: Here's the umbrella, James. But I wish you'd wait until the storm blows.
1: I really must get back. Thank you, Elizabeth. I'll return it tomorrow. Goodbye.
0: Well, what's the matter with him?
2: Hmm?
0: Have you been arguing religion again, Victor?
2: Oh, no. No, dear. No. I'm doing a little work in the lab. It's rather important. Do you mind?
0: What is going on, dear? There's something.
2: No, dear. Nothing at all. There isn't.
0: I know there is. What's the matter?
2: I've told you nothing. I've got to get back to work now.

0: It broke the straps. It got up off the table. It broke the straps. It's just standing there looking at me. What do I do? Talk to it? What do I say? Can it understand I've done it? I've done it. It's almost perfect. Muscular control, coordination. I wish I'd finished the face, though. To break those straps, it must be terribly strong, and that's odd. It's not over average size. And now what? Can you understand what I say? Do you feel any pain? Are you hungry? I'm a man, like you. You are a man. Do you understand? This is a mirror. You can see yourself. Look. It's all right. It's all right.
1: It's angry. But it doesn't show anger in its face. There's emotion there, though. It sees ugliness and it's afraid. I'll have to get it back on the table. Put it to sleep. That's the best way. Then use a stronger strap or a chain. Its eyes. Just staring. It seemed watery. Oh, what a marvel it is, though.
0: I want you to come over here and sit down. Do you hear me? Come here and sit down. Come here. No, don't touch that. No. No, stop it. Stop it. Put that down. No. No. No.

0: Victor. Victor, darling.
1: Elizabeth. How did you get in here?
0: I heard some noise and came down. The lab door was open.
1: I locked it.
0: The lock was broken. What's the matter? What's happened?
1: Did you see anyone?
0: No. Did someone break in?
1: Elizabeth, don't ask me any questions. Just do what I ask. Go get your coat. I'm taking you over to James' house. I want you to stay there.
0: Why? Why, what is it, Victor?
1: I can't tell you about it now. You may have to stay there all night. Now hurry, please.
2: We've got to call the police.
1: No, no, James. They'll shoot it. I don't want that. It's just frightened, that's all.
2: You're being a fool, Victor. Do you realize what it means, that thing roaming about the country? What about the children? Everybody in the village? I'm going to get the police.
1: No, no. James, please, listen. Give me a chance to find it first.
2: Then what? You do a few more experiments? Give it speech, perhaps, and it happens again?
1: It's mine. I made it.
2: I'm not thinking of that now. It's the village and your wife. We don't even know where it is. If it wants to kill, how do you know where it will start?
1: All right. All right, then. Just give me an hour. Please, James, let me try to find it before we call the police. If I do, I'll take it back. I'll destroy it myself.
2: You give me your word?
1: Yes, yes.
2: All right. I'll go with you.
1: Thanks, James.
2: I'll get my rifle. Do you have a gun?
1: Yes, but I'm not going to use it unless...
2: Yes, unless. That's why I'll take mine. I shan't be a moment. It's getting dark. Where do you think it might have gone?
1: That's hard to tell. If it's afraid of thunder, it might be hiding in a barn. That's where I'm heading now.
2: The old Hamilton place?
1: That's right.
2: Well, how are you going to capture it? Have you thought of that?
1: I brought along a hypodermic.
2: You're not afraid anymore, are you?
1: No.
2: It's strange, because I am. Not of what it might do to me, but because of the fact that I've seen it. I know
1: listen,
2: it exists.
1: Listen. There. The dog might have seen it. It sounds as though it's coming from around the Hamilton place. If it is in there, there's no way out the back. It was boarded up, wasn't it?
2: Yes, but it broke out of your lab.
1: Then I'll go in. Wait out here, will you?
2: I'm coming with you.
1: No, no. If it tries to escape, if it does do something to me, shoot it as it comes out.
2: Don't take the chance. It won't let you get near it.
1: I'm going to try. I lie. I am afraid. It's somewhere in here, hiding, waiting for me. I am afraid. I should have destroyed it. James was right. Oh, what's the matter with this flashlight? That's better. What was that? There in the corner. There it is.

0: I won't hurt you. It's all right. I understand. I won't hurt you. Don't be frightened. It's going to be all right. No! No!
1: Victor!
0: You shoot it?
1: I might have hit it, I don't know.
0: Is it gone?
1: Yes. Are you... Victor...
2: He never recovered consciousness again. Outside, I looked for the thing I'd shot at, but there was no sign of it. I returned to the lab and burned every paper, destroyed every single evidence of Victor Frankenstein's terrible experiment. But the result of that experiment has never been found, nor have I been able yet to convince the authorities that such a thing ever existed.

Suspense, in which Mr. Stacy Harris and Mr. Herb Butterfield starred in tonight's presentation of Frankenstein. Next week, the story of terror in the streets. We call it The Whole Town Sleeping. That's next week on Suspense.

0: Suspense is produced and directed by Anthony Ellis. Frankenstein was written by Mary Shelley. The music was composed by Lucian Morowick and conducted by Wilbur Hatch. 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

0: By Dr. Pierce. Good evening.
1: Good evening, Mary. Is Dr. McKillop still awake?
0: Oh, yes. We don't put him to bed until 8 or later. Is evening service over already?
1: For shame, Mary. A parson's housekeeper. And do you forget we don't hold service on Wednesdays?
0: Why, it slipped my mind it was Wednesday, sir. Of course, you've come to read to Dr. McKillop. He'd be so pleased.
1: There's so little I can do. If he were able to let us know in some way...
0: I can tell by his eyes, sir. Whenever you're here, they fairly glow.
1: Well, I suppose that helpless as he is, not able to speak or even write, my visits are at least a diversion.
0: You? You're more than a diversion, sir. You're his hope, if I may say so.
1: No, Mary. The Lord is his hope.
0: Oh, yes, sir.
1: The Lord struck him down with paralysis. And in time, the Lord will surely free him from it. Where is the doctor?
0: In his study, sir. We leave him there until bedtime.
1: Very well. I'll go in for an hour or so.
0: Stay as long as you like, Dr. Pierce. We won't disturb you. Dr. McKillop, it's Dr. Pierce come to read to you.
1: Good evening, Dr. McKillop. Good evening. Good evening, good evening. You're a most satisfying companion, McKillop. You hang on my every word and you never talk back. Never but once. And after tonight, you won't get the chance, so speak up, Doctor, why don't you? No? Oh, of course, the cat's got your tongue. Well, I'll turn up the lights a bit so I can at least bask in your baleful stare. Yeah, that's better, much better. Yes, tonight is your last chance, McKillop. Tonight is the consummation, the grand finale, the end, Act 3 curtain on a great play about death, redemption, about good and evil. And I won't shrink from your eyes tonight, McKillop. Your eyes can't kill. But I can kill. I have the mind and the will and the hands. I've killed one man, you know that. And tonight I'm going to kill again. No reading from the good book tonight, Doctor. No more metaphysics now. I'm going to tell you a story. Much of it is ancient history to you. But I think there's enough new to hold your interest. I know.

0: hold my interest because I enjoy talking about myself. Well, you already know I killed a man. You know who he was. And you even know who I was before I became Dr. Howard Pierce, pastor of this good and godly community. At least you know the name Philip Gentry. But you never knew the soul of Philip Gentry, Doctor. The contempt, the sum of evil that was in me the night it all began. That was 3 months ago, a stormy night, as you remember. And where was I? I was crouching in a swamp with a man named Mac, because we had just escaped from prison, hiding like an animal in a deep mud and ooze, alien from the whole human race.
1: Gentry. Gentry, where are you going?
0: The highway, fool. We have to get out of this mud and make time.
1: But Pete's back there in the swamp. You can't leave him.
0: Why not?
1: We got to all stick together. He'll die back there.
0: Listen, we took equal chances when we made this break. I'm not taking extra chances for anyone. But make time before daylight and before the rain stops. We'll bring out dogs in the morning.
1: Dogs? Okay, you're the boss.
0: There's the highway now, beyond the fence.
1: Okay, so what do we do now? Where do we go?
0: We split up.
1: Split? But, Gentry, shouldn't we stick together?
0: We split up. I go my way, you go yours. I'll meet you in Chicago later.
1: At Tony's place?
0: At Tony's place. In 2 or 3 weeks, when the manhunt cools off.
1: Okay. Okay, we'll make a great team, you and me. We'll make them suckers scream. Chicago. And then maybe South America.
0: All right, Max, save the dreaming for later. Right now, you get moving. Now go on, fast. He headed north. I walked a mile or more this way, south. And then I saw the car. It was parked close to the edge of the road, its headlight almost blacked out by the driving rain. And by the glow of the flashlight, I saw a man bending into the rain, struggling to change a tire. He was alone, so I walked up to him.
2: You startled me. I didn't expect to see anyone out so late.
0: You picked a bad night for a flat.
2: Yes, it's the second today. I'm going to be awfully late.
0: Here, let me...
2: Oh, no, but if you'd hold the light...
0: Sure. From a long way?
2: Yeah, from Detroit. I'm on my way to Carlton. I was supposed to get there this afternoon.
0: That's your home, Carlton?
2: Well, it will be. I'm the new minister there. My name's Pierce.
0: Oh, of course. I didn't notice you were a preacher.
2: Do you know Carlton?
0: Oh, pretty well.
2: I'm taking over for old Dr. McKillop at Grace Church.
0: Oh, yeah, I've heard of him.
2: He's been in bad health, so I'm taking his place. This bolt is stubborn. I can't seem to get it.
0: Here, let me try.
2: No, I'll manage if I can just...
0: Give me the wrench.
2: No, really, just hold the light.
0: I said give me the wrench.
2: Well, all right, it's awfully good of you, but... Oh, wait, what are you doing?
0: I need your car, Dr. Pierce. You're going to be even later than you thought.
2: No, please. Please, don't hit me. No. Help.

0: Let me see your license, buddy.
1: My license? Yes, I have it here it is.
0: Mm-hmm. Howard Pierce, occupation? Oh, minister, I didn't notice.
1: Yes, but what is it? Was I speeding?
0: No, we were checking all cars on this road. There was a break at the state pen, 3 men, they might come this way.
1: Oh, I see.
0: Oh, but I won't hold you any longer, Reverend. You're going far?
1: No, to Carlton.
0: Oh, now I get it. Well, imagine me not catching on right away.
1: Catching on?
0: Sure. You must be the new preacher for Grace Church, taking Dr. McKillop's place.
1: Why, yes, I am.
0: You're going to the parsonage now?
1: I was.
0: Well, I'm going to headquarters now, and I have to go right by Dr. McKillop's house. You follow me.
1: Oh, I couldn't.
0: Oh, it's not out of my way at all. Not more than a block. I'll go slow so you can't lose me. Huh? Okay?
1: Well, all right.
0: Ah, that's the ticket. Really tickle old Dr. McKillop to have you delivered right to his door. Say, I bet you never counted on this kind of reception in Carlton, Reverend Pierce. Now, did you?
1: No, I certainly didn't, my son.
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4: That was it. My arrival in your dull, pleasant town of Carlton, remember? Officer Owens and your very beautiful daughter escorted me into your study.
5: Father, Mr. Owens brought Dr. Pierce.
6: Dr. Pierce, oh, come in. You and Mr. Owens wait outside for a few minutes, Lucy.
5: Yes.
7: Okay.
5: All right, Father.
6: Sit over here, Dr. Pierce. I can't tell you how relieved I am to see you.
4: I'm relieved. Fine to be here. Dr. McKillop.
6: Yes, well, I really couldn't bring myself to sleep tonight without first talking to you. You see, the situation's serious.
4: Serious?
6: My health. I'm a sick man. I've had one stroke, as you know.
4: Oh, yes, you wrote.
6: Yes, well, I could have another one at any minute. The doctor says a worse one. And I feel it essential that the work of the parish is in firm hands. This parish needs a young man.
4: Well, I hope to be of service.
6: I've heard only good of you, Dr. Pierce. And you know, you're even younger than you looked.
4: Than I looked?
6: In the picture you sent, darker, too. Your hair...
4: I'm afraid it wasn't a good likeness.
6: I have the picture here somewhere on my desk with your letters.
4: What did you want to talk to me about, Dr. McKillop?
6: Oh, all the work of the parish. Oh, yes. Here's the photograph. It's... Dr. Pierce.
4: Is there something wrong, Dr. McKillop?
6: It's not... Who are you? This isn't your picture. Who are you?
4: I don't think that would interest you, Dr. McKillop.
6: Something's happened to Dr. Pierce. What did you do to him? You're...
4: What do you think I did, Dr. McKillop?
7: Go on, guess. Guess. Don't play with me, you sanctimonious fool. Speak up. Speak. Oh, brother, don't tell me. Don't tell me you've had a stroke. You can't speak. Is that it? Well, I'll find out. I'll take that picture, Dr. McKillop. Now, if you don't mind.
5: Dr. Pierce, we thought we
7: Yes, Miss Lucy, something's happened to your father. We were talking and all of a sudden...
0: Oh, say, he's sick. I'll call the doctor, Miss Lucy.
5: Yes, please, Mr. Owen.
7: It's another stroke. He can't speak. Apparently can't move.
5: Oh, Father. Father, what can we do?
7: We'll have to wait for the doctor. Maybe even then.
5: I know. The doctor said he could be paralyzed for months, years, but he mustn't die.
7: No, I'm sure the Lord will spare him if we have faith.
5: Yes. Look. Look, he can hear us. See his eyes.
7: I see.
5: It's a blessing you got here tonight, Dr. Pierce. A blessing. You are going to stay.
7: Well,
5: you must.
7: Well, I wasn't sure, but since this has happened to your father, yes, I'll stay. I hope I prove worthy.

0: Dear friends, you may wonder that I chose this subject for my first sermon to you, the agony of the thief. It is no wonder, for as I spoke to you of such a man, a thief beaten, outcast, and alone, I spoke at the same time of each of us, from the mighty to the fallen, of that substance which we all share, our human dignity as beings made in the image of God. Remember the agony of our Lord, who shared by two thieves, crucified beside him, that he might be numbered among the transgressors. And remember his words to one, "Verily I say unto thee, today shalt thou be with me in paradise." We will sing hymn 426. O God, our help in ages past. My first sermon, Dr. McKillop, and it was duck soup for me. You couldn't understand how such a thing could be done without faith. Well, you didn't know I'd been a lawyer. I've done a lot without faith, McKillop. It doesn't take such a holy man to care for your sheep. From the first day until now, I've been the ideal parson. Even the day I got that call from young Hubbard. Yes, I played the part. Oh, I forget that this is all news to you. You didn't know about that, about the conversation I had with young Hubbard in the study of the church.
1: Dr. Pierce?
0: Yeah?
1: I missed your first service Sunday, Doctor.
0: Hmm.
1: I thought I'd pay you a call.
0: Well, I'm glad you did. Sit down.
1: Oh, thank you. My name's Hubbard. I work at the bank, First National. I'm chief teller.
0: That's a very responsible job for a young man.
1: Oh, I don't know. I suppose it is, but well, I don't have much more responsibility than the other tellers, except at the end of the month. Then it's a strain.
0: The end of the month?
1: Well, sure. Well, that's when I... Well, you know, I've never told anyone about this, so even with you...
0: Oh, Mr. Hubbard, it's confidential.
1: Oh, naturally, not so far as you're concerned, Dr. Pierce. You see, the 30th of the month, we move all our deposits to the Federal Reserve Bank.
0: Mm.
1: $50,000 or more.
0: Mm.
1: Well, you can see how I wouldn't want some people to know that.
0: You mean you take the deposits alone?
1: Oh, no, that'd be even worse than it is. There's an armored truck comes to take the money. Comes by around 9:30 at night. But I'm alone in the bank until it gets there.
0: Mm-hmm.
1: Well, sometimes when I'm sitting there at my desk, I think how easy it would be.
0: Mm.
1: All someone would have to do is shoot me through the glass door. You see what I mean?
0: Faith, McKillop. God never sendeth mouth, but he sendeth meat. Out of all this community's 35,000 souls, Hubbard chose me to share that secret. Sent a letter that night to Mac, care of Tony's in Chicago. As you can see, Mac, the setup is simple and foolproof. If you do as I say, leave Tony's now, hide out until the 28th of June, then head this way. Case the job first, because you must be at the bank not later than 9 p.m. on the 30th. Yours, Gentry. That meant 2 months to wait. 2 months until the death of young Hufford. 2 months until I had $50,000 and a clear getaway. 2 months until tonight. 2 pleasant months to play a saintly part, warmed by adulation, warmed by love. Because even you could see what was happening to your daughter, your very beautiful daughter, Lucy.
2: Dr. Pierce, do you ever think of anything besides your work?
0: I don't know, Lucy. What sort of things?
2: Well, do you ever think of yourself? Of a full life for yourself?
0: Why, of course. That's why I work. My work gives me a full life.
2: You don't know what I mean.
0: Yes, I think I do.
2: You see, I have to tell you. Even if you don't want to hear.
0: Lucy, my dear.
2: I have to tell you that I love you, Howard. I know I can't expect that to mean much to you.
0: It means a great deal.
2: Not enough.
0: Lucy, dear, you told me once that you were engaged to someone.
2: Yes, I'm supposed to be. Tom's all right, but he's little and unimportant and afraid. He's afraid to dare anything, to do anything. He's meek.
0: The meek shall inherit the earth.
2: You don't believe that, Howard Pierce. Even if you are a parson, you don't believe it.
0: What do I believe, Lucy?
2: I don't know exactly. But when I first saw you, I knew that you were like me. You have boldness and strength. You have an inward feeling about life.
3: I let it ride. There wasn't any harm in that, Doctor, so far as I could see. Lucy was a great help, blinded by what she called love. And what did I feel? Love? Doctor, a man who has mastered the use of words as I have no longer knows what they mean, but only what they do. With Lucy, so long as the word love served me, I used it. After a while, it became a source of danger. That was last week, Wednesday, when I came in the evening to read to you.
2: Howard. Howard, the most wonderful news. Guess.
3: How can I guess?
2: Don't you know? The most wonderful thing that could ever happen to us.
3: What's that, Lucy?
2: Well, I've never breathed a word to Father about us because you asked me not to. Mm-hmm. Not until he can talk to us and give his blessing.
3: Lucy, you didn't.
2: No, no, not yet. But the doctor was here today, and he told me Father will speak again soon, any day now.
3: No, no.
2: He doesn't know why he hasn't already. Isn't that wonderful?
3: Yes, yes, it is.
2: Howard, what's the matter?
3: Nothing's the matter.
2: But there is. I can see that.
3: Well, sit down, Lucy.
2: All right, Howard.
3: I was going to tell you before, my dear. You see, well, I can't marry you, not ever.
2: You can't?
3: Now, please, you mustn't ask me why. It doesn't matter why. Do you understand?
2: It's because you don't love me.
3: If you have to believe that, all right. Only you must go on and live your life as though you never met me.
2: As though I never met you. Do you know what that means?
3: Whatever it means.
2: It means I'll marry Tom. It means I'll have a little, quiet, secure life.
3: The best life for you, Lucy.
2: Tom. Tom, in place of you. Well, maybe you're right. I won't ever have great happiness with him, but after this, I'll never have a greater unhappiness.
3: You mustn't be bitter, Lucy. If you hadn't known me, you would have married your Tom, and you would have loved him.
2: All right. All right, I will marry him. I'll marry him this week, in church, and you'll perform the service, Howard. You'll be the one to make me Mrs. Tom Hubbard.
3: Who did you say?
2: Tom Hubbard. I'll be a banker's wife.
3: I never knew his name before. Well, no matter what you think, Lucy, I'm sure you'll be happy. Don't ask me why I didn't kill you, Dr. McKellop, when I heard that you might speak now and at any time. I can still smother you with a pillow and no one would know. I suppose killing always was distasteful to me, a job for cruder minds. It isn't because of any moral scruples, believe me. And don't you believe, Doctor, that ethics had any part in what I did about Lucy either, not for 1 minute. It was just that I wanted my hands free for this last week. It was just that I believe in leaving a place tidy, no loose ends. If it happens that my neat habits turn in a good deed now and then, that doesn't make me a boy scout. After all, if I were a higher being like you, I might be upset by thinking of such things as, killing Lucy's husband tonight, Tom Hubbard, as he sits at his desk at the bank. Here it is, the 30th, and I've got a very important date in half an hour. Well, Doctor, did that interest you? Now that you know the real Philip Gentry, do you understand? I doubt it. I doubt if you, with your good book and your hymnal, your years of tending the good sheep in the rich green pastures here, could ever understand one-tenth of what a man like me feels and is. It doesn't matter. I don't need your understanding. Good night, Doctor, and sleep well.
4: Good night, Dr. Pierce. Will you drop in tomorrow?
3: Tomorrow? Well, we'll see about tomorrow. We'll see.

0: Who is it?
1: It's Dr. Pierce, Tom. Let me in.
0: Oh, doctor, just a minute.
2: Hi, I wanted to make sure. You see, this is the night when the truck's supposed
1: yes,
2: to come
1: Yes, I remembered. That's how I knew where to find you, Tom.
2: Did you want something?
1: Lucy is feeling sick. I came to send you home.
2: Lucy? Well, but I can't. I have to stay
1: here. I can stay for you.
2: Gee, I don't know. I'm supposed to stay.
1: Lucy is calling for you, Tom.
2: She's really sick? Well, all right. I guess with you here, it'll be all right.
1: Just tell me what to do.
2: Well, that's the money already in those sacks.
1: Yes. And I sit here?
2: Yes, right at this desk. Mm-hmm. Well, gee, I don't know what the directors will think.
1: Run along now, Tom. They'll never know why. Even if someone walks by from the outside, they'll never know if it's you or me sitting here.
3: There. That got him right through the head. He ought to have that money already, right near him.
4: Mac.
3: Huh? What? Who's there?
4: Mac. Come here, Mac.
3: Gentry!
4: Yes. It's Gentry, Mac.
3: But something's screwy here. You sent me a letter.
4: I know. I didn't have a chance to tell you. The plans were changed, Mac.
3: Gentry. Honest, Gentry, I didn't mean to
4: shoot you. I know. You'd better go. I'm dying, Mac.
3: Now, I ain't gonna leave you here. What do you think I am?
4: Yes, yes, you are. They won't get me, Mac. I'm dying. You go on now. Only you won't be able to take the money.
3: Huh?
4: The plan is all changed.
3: Okay, that don't matter. The dough.
4: Remember me when thou comest into thy kingdom.
3: What? What are you talking about?
4: That's from the Bible, Mac. You wouldn't know it, I guess. It's from the Bible. It was said by a

This, dear friends, was the man Philip Gentry, or Dr. Pearsall, whatever other name he may choose in eternity, the man whom we bury today. That night when he stood above my bed, pouring defiance and bitterness into my ears, thinking that I was paralyzed, I could both speak and write. My paralysis had been gone for many days, but I did not speak, because I knew what Philip Gentry would do, what he had to do. I knew what he denied, that to accomplish work as he had in God's vineyard, a man must have faith, even though he denied that faith. That is why, in spite of all, he protected my daughter's happiness. That is why he could not kill me. For the work he did here had molded him, in spite of himself, into a man who was truly a servant of God. To such a man, our Lord would say, "Verily, I say unto you, today shalt thou be with me in paradise."

0: Aroma Wines have brought you Joseph Cotton, a star of Beyond Good and Evil. Tonight's study in suspense.
1: This is Truman Bradley for Aroma Wines, the sponsor of suspense. 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
0: Joseph Cotton appeared through the courtesy of David O. Selznick, producer of Alfred Hitchcock's Spellbound. Next Thursday, you will hear Mr. Henry Fonda as star of Suspense, radio's outstanding theater of thrills.
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1: And now, another tale well calculated to keep you in suspense. 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

0: better get out. I'm going to call the police.
1: Put the phone back, please. Do as I say.
0: Mr. Bepler, what are you doing here this time of night?
1: Well, I'm not here to deliver your egg.
0: Get out of here. Get out of my house this instant or I'm going to call the police.
1: I'm afraid you won't get the chance.
0: What are you going to do?
1: What I did to the others.
0: Others? You killed them.
1: That's right.
0: But why? Why me?
1: Because you're all alone tonight like they were. No, you don't.
0: No! Please don't. Please.
2: And for the fourth time last night, the suburban town of Woodlake was the scene of a brutal and meaningless murder. The latest victim was Mrs. Leland Worth, 34 years old, who was found strangled in her living room by police late last night. All four victims have been homeowners in some of Woodlake's recently completed housing developments. Local authorities admitted today that they were still in the dark as to the identity of the vicious marauder. However, the search is
3: Local authorities still in the dark. It's just terrible. When are the police going to do something?
4: Well, they only got 8 men on the force. Woodlake ain't like the big city.
3: I'm beginning to wish we were back in the big city. At least I felt safe in my apartment at night.
4: Oh, now, city's no place to bring up a little girl like you or Stephanie. Mr. Gordon working late again tonight?
3: Yes, it's income tax time. Busiest part of the year for an auditor.
4: Well, sooner or later they're going to catch up with whoever's doing these killings, and then everybody can relax. Should I fix Stephanie some breakfast?
3: You better let me see if I can coax her into opening the bathroom door first.
4: Oh, that's a real cute trick. Locking herself in the bathroom every time she gets mad at you.
3: Cute. Stephanie? You hear me up there?
4: You know, what that child needs is to get her bottom blistered a few times. She'd stop her foolishness.
3: Stephanie! Unlock that door and come down this minute. Do you hear me? All right, young lady, I'm calling your father.
5: Hello?
3: It's me, Walter. How do you feel?
5: Exhausted, honey. I couldn't get back to sleep after those police sirens woke me last night. Then the bump on my head kept throbbing.
3: Oh, I'm sorry, dear. I bawled Stephanie out about leaving her roller skates in the hall like that. So you can just guess where she is now.
5: Uh-huh. Yeah. The bathroom.
3: Yeah.
5: I guess I'll have to take the lock off the door. Any news about the murder?
3: No. Walter, I'm frightened about staying here alone tonight.
5: Look, Ellen, there's nothing to worry about. I phoned the Woodlake police, and the chief promised to have a special man patrol the entire project all night. Anyway, why don't you ask Rosa to stay over? Or at least until I get home.
6: Can I speak to Daddy?
3: Well, at last. Walter, your daughter's finally come out. She wants to speak to you.
5: Okay, put her on.
3: Here, Stephanie, now don't talk too long. Daddy's awfully busy. And be sure to put the phone back when you're finished. I'll be in the kitchen.
6: Hello, Daddy.
5: Hello, sweetie. How's my love?
6: Oh, fine, Daddy.
5: Well, that's good. Stephanie, take it easy on your mother. Locking yourself in the bathroom is not a nice thing to do.
6: She yelled at me this morning.
5: Well, you deserved it, honey. Daddy nearly broke his neck last night stepping on your roller skate.
6: You bent the skate.
5: Yeah. Well, I'm sorry, but...
6: Oh, Daddy, somebody's at the door. Goodbye.
5: Goodbye, Stephanie. Stephanie, hang up the phone, darling. Stephanie. Stephanie.
6: I'll open it, Mommy. Oh, hello, Mr. Bepler.
1: Your mama home?
6: Uh-huh.
1: Well, tell her I've brought her eggs.
6: Mommy, the egg man's here.
0: Oh, good morning, Mr. Bepler.
1: Sorry I'm late, Miss Gordon, but I've been working with the police all morning on that Worth murder.
3: Well, I didn't know you were on the police force.
1: Well, I ain't really. Some of us old residents have been deputized temporarily since these things started around here.
3: Do you have time for a cup of coffee?
1: Well, never say no to coffee, Miss Gordon.
3: Pour a cup of coffee for Mr. Bepler, Rosa.
4: Sure.
3: Is there any idea who did it?
1: Well, not yet. They're looking for a feller I told him about. I've seen him hanging around these parts.
4: Probably some delinquent from one of these new families.
1: Could be, Rosa.
4: Well,
1: could be.
4: You know, you was born on that chicken farm of yours, Abel. You You ever remember having trouble like this before all this here building started and those city folks moved out here?
1: Can't remember nothing more violent than a man beating his wife, or vice versa.
4: Oh, I tell you, some of these new people, mighty peculiar.
1: Now, Rosa, that ain't true of everybody. You couldn't ask for anybody nicer than Mrs. Gordon here.
7: Well, thank you, Mr. Bepler. I just hope you catch that man soon before I'm a nervous wreck.
1: Oh, he ain't likely to try to break in where there's men folks around. Them last three houses, the women were all alone.
7: Well, that's just it. My husband's working late these nights. He hardly ever gets home till after midnight.
1: I see. Well, how about Rosa here keeping you company?
7: Well, as a matter of fact, Rosa, Mr. Gordon just suggested the same thing.
4: Oh, now, I'm sorry, Miss Gordon. I already promised Miss McCloskey across the road to stay with her. Her husband's out of town.
7: Dear.
1: Well, there's no need to fret, Miss Gordon. The chief just assigned me to patrol this area tonight. I'll be handy should you need me.
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0: corn chips.
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0: Hello. Hello, Stephanie. Ellen, somebody come to the phone.
1: Phone still tied up, Walter?
0: Yeah, doggone it. Wait, I hear some voices. There must be no hall in the phone.
2: $1.30, 65 cents this week.
0: Hello.
2: Yeah, thank you, Miss Gordon. And don't worry about tonight. I'll be keeping an eye out.
0: Hello, hello. Somebody come to the phone.
2: Goodbye. Thanks for the coffee.
3: Oh,
0: hello.
3: That child. Stephanie, you did it again. You left the phone off the hook.
0: Hello, Ellen. Hello.
4: Hello. Walter, is that you? What are you doing?
0: What am I doing? I'm trying to get my phone untied. Stephanie didn't hang up.
4: Well, why didn't you hang up?
0: I did 5 minutes ago, but that doesn't disconnect us.
4: It doesn't. I don't see why not.
0: It's very simple, honey. The person who makes the call has to hang up. Otherwise, the phones remain connected. I can even hear you talking to someone.
4: Oh, that was Mr. Bepler, delivers the eggs. He was telling me about the murder. Mrs. Worth was all alone in the house. All the people who've been killed were alone. I wish you'd come home early tonight, Walter. Rosa can't stay with me.
0: Ellen, I promise you, I'll rush. I'll get there as soon as I can.
4: Will you keep in touch with me?
0: Sure, honey. I'll phone every hour, okay?
4: All right, dear. Bye.
5: Hello?
6: Hello, darling. Everything all right?
5: Yeah, I guess so.
6: Aren't you sure?
5: Well, I keep hearing strange noises outside, but I guess that's just my imagination. I'll be glad when this night's over.
6: Stephanie asleep?
5: Not quite. She's given me quite a day. I'm exhausted. Will you be much longer?
6: Oh, just a couple of hours.
5: Well, call me again then, will you, dear?
6: Sure, honey. Meanwhile, why don't you go to bed, get some rest?
5: All right, I'll try. I'll lie down with Stephanie. Maybe she'll go to sleep faster that way.
7: Mommy, you asleep?
5: Mm-hmm.
7: Mommy!
5: What?
7: I hear noises.
5: What noises?
7: I heard glass breaking.
5: Oh, go to sleep, darling, please.
7: I heard somebody walking outside.
5: All right, now Daddy will be home soon.
7: See?
5: Who can that be? Yes, I'm coming. Who is it?
8: His name is Gordon Rosa.
5: Oh. Rosa. Come in. What are you doing here?
8: Well, Ms. McCloskey's husband came home, so I thought I'd come over to see if you still want me to stay with you.
5: Oh, yes. I'd appreciate it very much.
8: I found Stephanie's skates out on the porch. I figured I'd better bring them in before Mr. Gordon falls over them again.
5: Thank you. Honestly, when will she ever learn?
8: Kids are all the same, I guess. I'll put them someplace out of the way. Oh, you mind if I fix some coffee?
5: No, no. Go right ahead. By the way, Rosie, you didn't see anybody near the house.
8: No. Why?
5: Well, Stephanie thought she heard something outside.
8: Oh, it might have been me coming up the driveway.
5: Yeah.
8: She's still awake?
5: I've never seen anyone resist sleep, so I better go up to her.
8: Well, now, just you relax. I'm here, so there's nothing to worry about.
5: Ah, thank you, Rosa.
7: Mommy!
5: Stephanie, I want you to get back into your bed this instant.
7: Was that Rosa?
5: Yes. Now, come on. Climb in. Cover up.
7: You tuck me.
5: All right. There. Now, good night.
7: Good night. Mommy.
5: What?
7: I'm hungry.
5: Well, that's just too bad.
7: Oh, could I just have a glass of milk and a cookie?
5: No, it's too late.
7: But I'm hungry.
5: You won't starve. Now, go to sleep.
7: Oh.
5: Rosa, you're all right?
7: Oh. Mommy!
5: Hush. Rosa, is anything wrong? Stephanie, you stay here. I'll be right back.

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4: Rosa? Rosa, where are... Ah! What are the skates doing on the floor again? Rosie, in the kitchen? Rosa! Rosa, what happened?
5: Don't stay here. He's in the house.
4: I'll get help, Rosa. I'll...
6: Mommy! Mommy, where are you?
4: Stephanie, don't come in here.
6: Ah,
4: Stephanie?
6: Mommy!
4: What is it? What happened?
6: The roller skate. I came down after you and I tripped on the roller skate.
4: Hush now. Come on, get up.
6: Oh, but it hurts.
4: Please, Stephanie, stand up. We've got to get out of here.
6: No.
4: As I say.
6: No, you let go of me.
4: Stephanie, be quiet.
6: Ow! You hit me.
4: Well, I'm sorry. Where are you going? Come back here.
6: I'm going to lock myself in the bathroom and I'm never coming out.
4: Stephanie, come back.
7: Don't go after him, Miss Gordon.
4: Mr. Beppler. Oh, Mr. Beppler, thank goodness. How did you get in here?
7: Through the window.
4: Oh. It's you. You.
7: No sense trying to run, Miss Gordon. I'll just have to take it out on your little girl.
4: Oh, you wouldn't.
7: Don't answer it. Keep away from that phone.
4: It's probably my husband, Mr. Pepley. You better let me answer it.
7: No. All right, you talk to him. But just remember, you let on anything's wrong, and your little girl pays for it.
4: Hello?
8: Hello, dear. Just calling again, as I promised. Everything all right?
4: Yes, Walter.
8: Good. I'm almost through here.
9: I can't find that voucher, Walter.
8: Well, is it in the file?
9: No, sir.
8: Honey, hold on a minute. I'll be right back.
7: Hang up.
4: But he...
7: Hang up.
4: He didn't finish talking. He'll only call back.
7: Yeah? Well, I'll just take the phone off the hook, and then he'll get nothing but a busy signal.
4: Why, Mr. Pepler? Why are you doing this? What harm have I done you?
7: Harm? You're crowding me, all of you newcomers. Hedging me in, bulldozing the trees down, spoiling the land with your fancy new cigar box houses, bankrupting us all with your taxes for schools and roads and such. My taxes have gone up double since you city people started flooding in here. That's the kind of harm you done me.
10: Joe, finish that. We'll call tonight.
11: Hello, Alan. I'm sorry.
7: Well...
11: Hello.
7: Maybe when people like you find it ain't safe here, you'll go back where you came from.
11: Alan.
7: That's why I killed Mrs. Worth and the others. And I'll keep on killing till you're all gone.
11: Good Lord. Alan. Hello. Hello, operator. For heaven's sake, operator. Hello.
0: In just a moment, we will return for the concluding act of Suspense.
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12: Singing still sounds more inviting. May I?

0: she was born here in Woodlake, like yourself. Why kill her?
1: I didn't expect to find her here. She saw me and she'd have told. Now, there's no use your backing away. Where are you going to run?
0: Please, Mr. Bepler.
1: See, you nearly tripped over that skate.
0: I'll just put it out on the porch where it belongs.
1: Sure, and start hollering for help. Come here.
0: Let's go. Mr. Bepler. Got to get away from here. Stephanie, where are you? Answer me, where are you? Stephanie, come out of the bathroom quickly. Stephanie, unlock the door. Hurry.
2: No.
0: Please.
2: You threatened me.
0: Stephanie, there is no time to explain. Now open the door before it's too late.
2: No, I'm going to stay in here all night.
0: Please, Stephanie, please.
2: I didn't do anything. You hit me.
0: Stephanie, I am sorry, and I'll never punish you again, darling. Just unlock the door.
2: You promise?
0: Yes, I promise. Now hurry, we've got to get away from here.
1: You ain't going nowhere.
0: Stephanie, don't turn the lock. Don't come out. Stay in there.
1: It won't do her no good. Who the devil?
3: Gordon, police.
1: Police! I'm getting out of here.
3: Hey, there he goes. Through that window. Stop where you are. Hold! Mrs. Gordon?
0: I'm up here.
4: Oh, you all right, Mrs. Gordon?
0: Yes, officer.
4: Your husband called us, and we got here as soon as we could. He heard you and Bepler over the phone.
0: But he took the phone off so there'd be a busy signal.
4: That's where Bepler made a mistake. The connection isn't broken until the calling party hangs up.
2: Mommy!
4: Oh, you're a little girl, all right?
0: Yes, officer.
2: Mommy!
0: It's all right, dear. You can come out now.
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Heard in tonight's story were Elspeth Herrick as Ellen Gordon, Ralph Bell as Walter Gordon, Bill Adams as Mr. Bepler, and Betty Gard as Rosa. Others in our cast were Ruth Tobin and Sarah Fussell.

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15: This is the man in black here for the Roma Wine Company of Fresno, California, who tonight from Hollywood bring you a star, Mr. Keenan Wynn, who is soon to be seen in the Metro-Goldwyn-Mayer production Between Two Women. Tonight, Mr. Wynn details for us the dramatic narrative of a gentleman who studied thoroughly the art of murder, and who, like certain others whose ventures are now and again recorded on the front pages of our newspapers, evolved his own formula for the perfect crime. And so with I Had an Alibi, and with the performance of Keenan Wynn, we again hope to keep you in suspense.

0: Sit down. Ever take dictation for a writer before?
1: No.
0: Well, that's okay. I've never written a novel before that I finished. I hope you don't mind working in a place like this.
1: I don't mind working anywhere that I'm paid to work.
0: Oh, don't let that worry you. I came into quite a piece of change not long ago. Maybe you heard about it.
1: Yes.
0: Well, you're not exactly the talkative type, are you?
1: I didn't think you'd have much time for talking, Mr. Eichner.
0: Yeah, check. 11 days to make my deadline. Ready to start?
1: Yes.
0: Title: I Had an Alibi by Joseph Eichner. Oh, by the way, this will all be in the first person.
1: Yes.
0: Chapter 1. I first met Belle Schaffner when I went to work for the Herald. She was a sob sister and a good one. I was a police reporter and no bum in the business myself. With Belle and me, it happened almost right away. We talked the same language, thought the same way, wanted the same things. We were that kind of a team. But for a while, there were a couple of notions in the back of my mind that I hadn't even told Belle. Because sometimes a woman in love can be practical only just so far. It all came out one night in the office after I'd been there about 6 months.
2: Hello, handsome.
0: Hi, Sugarpuss.
2: Busy?
0: Uh-uh.
2: Can I see?
0: Why not?
2: Dimly through the gray curtain of fog, Alice saw the phantom figure. It was closer now. She tried to scream, but her throat... Is Alice still having trouble with her throat? She's been trying to scream for 2 weeks now.
0: Look, I know. There's the reason right there.
3: City desk, Eichner. Yeah. Uh-huh. Yeah. What's the address again?
0: Okay, I'll go right down. Well, what did I tell you?
2: President want to see you?
0: Some guy carved up his wife. If I have to cover one more family brawl ends fatally for this sheet...
2: Hey, what's the matter? You like to write about murders, and here they pay you for it.
0: Well, not the kind of money I want, they don't. Have you any idea what they pay a guy like James M. Cain?
2: A James M. Cain girl never has any trouble screaming when she wants to. Hey, listen, Joe. You'll never write a decent book until you get down to something you know about.
0: Well, this stuff sells, doesn't it? Agatha Christie sells. Leslie Charteris sells.
2: Yeah, but that's not your racket, Joe. You've seen plenty of the real thing. Write about that. Stick to your trade.
0: Oh, yeah. Well, look what it's got me. You just can't be a writer and a newspaper reporter at the same time, Belle. That's all.
2: All right. Quit.
0: On what, relief?
2: Well, darling, it isn't leap year, but I'll always support you.
0: Oh, I can't even live on my own salary. How are we going to both live on yours? Oh, listen, Belle, you know how I am about you.
2: Well, a girl always thinks she has ways of knowing.
0: Well, I've given you plenty of ways of knowing. But before we do anything like that, we've got to have money. Lots of money. We're that kind of people. And there are ways.
2: Like what?
0: Well, like marriage, for instance.
2: You're going to marry the boss's daughter, huh?
0: Well, why not? If the boss has left her $1 million, and she has a bad cough...
2: Well, I don't have $1 million, but...
0: All right, you think I'm kidding. But they exist. You read about them in the papers all the time.
2: That's right, you do.
0: Well, what's that?
2: Just a picture of a girl.
0: Mm-hmm. What about her?
2: I'm supposed to go out and interview her tonight. It's a very, very sad story.
0: Yeah?
2: Uh-huh. She's got not $1 million, but 5. And she's an orphan. And she's got something the matter with her heart. So they only give her 6 months to live. And she's just come out here to spend her last days in the glorious sunshine of California. It's a very sad story.
0: Yeah.
2: You want the assignment, Romeo? It's yours.
0: Hmm? Oh, say, loan me a couple of dollars, will you, Belle?
2: What? Poker?
0: No. Flowers.
4: 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Tonight's tale of Suspense.

0: Truman Bradley for Roma Wines. 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
2: And now it is with pleasure that we bring back to our soundstage our star, Mr. Keenan Wynn, who, as one Joe Eichner, prepares to continue dictation on his first and only novel, I Had an Alibi, a tale well calculated to keep you in suspense.
3: You're sure you don't mind coming here, Miss Lamson?
4: No.
3: Well, we'd better go on with the dictation. I've only got 9 more days.
4: I'm ready.
3: Chapter 4. Belle Schaffner was a good sob sister, all right, even if she did have one weakness, which was me. The story she'd given me about the girl was the real McCoy. Her name was Linda Vale, and she did have $5 million and just 6 months to live. I went out to her house that night. She was living in a big place in Beverly Hills that she'd taken over from some broken-down movie star. You know, swimming pool, tennis courts, riding stables, the works. And not a soul around. I'd been worried about that. I thought maybe she might be having a last fling and working at it 24 hours a day, you know, with a lot of nosy spongers hanging on to her all the time. There was just one light on in a room upstairs and a hall light. I went up to the door and knocked and waited.
5: Yes, sir?
3: I'd like to see Miss Vale, please.
5: I'm sorry, sir, but Miss Vale has given orders that...
3: Well, would you just give her these, please? I'll wait.
5: Very well, sir.
3: The press card will break the ice with almost anyone, and I knew the flowers would do the rest.
6: What a surprise.
3: Pretty soon I heard steps and a voice.
6: Sandy, the flowers are simply lovely, but who...
3: Miss Vale?
6: Yes?
3: Well, my name is Joseph Eichner. Yeah... She was a nice enough kid and lonely. Because, like a lot of people on a spot like that, the thing she was afraid of most was having anybody pity her. That's the mistake that nearly everybody made. But not me. I played it for a switch. I'd figured every move for days ahead.
6: Joe?
3: Yes?
6: What's the matter?
3: Oh, nothing.
6: You've been awfully subdued lately. You've always been so gay.
3: Well, Linda, I've got to go away.
6: Go away?
3: Linda, I've been trying to keep it from you, but... Gee, you must know how I feel about you, and seeing you every day and knowing that...
6: Oh, Joe.
3: Well, it's not fair to you, Linda. And, well, I can't take it anymore.
6: Joe.
3: Yes?
6: I don't want you to go.
3: I don't want to. I don't want to, Linda, but...
6: Then promise me. Promise me you won't leave me. Just for the little time that's left.
3: Oh, Linda.
6: For my sake.
3: All right, Linda. For your sake. After that, it was quick and easy. 3 days later, we went to see her doctor, the best heart specialist in California.
6: Dr. Lawson, you must be frank with us.
3: Doctor, we're in love.
4: I see.
6: And we want to be married.
3: Look, Doctor, if I could make Linda happier, if I could give her all the love and tenderness, well, isn't it just possible?
4: Now, boy, all that medical science can do is go on the basis of experience. We can't make certain prophecies. But on the basis of experience, the prognosis for Linda remains unchanged.
6: But, Doctor, once you told me that anything is possible.
4: And I say it again, my dear. Anything is possible.
6: That's enough for me, Joe.
3: Yeah, me too.
2: Do you, Joseph, take this woman to be your lawful wedded wife, to have and to hold in sickness and health, for better, for worse, for richer, for poorer, forsaking all others, until death do you part?
7: I do.
2: Do you, Linda, take this man to be your lawful wedded?
7: Hello, baby.
1: Oh, hello, Romeo.
3: Oh, now, Belle, lay off, will you?
1: I'm sorry. I'm just nervous, I guess.
3: Well, anything wrong?
1: Well, that ex-husband of mine is loose again.
3: Well, what of it?
1: What of it? You remember the song and dance he led me the last time, don't you?
3: All right, so he gets rough, you just haven't committed again, that's all?
1: Yeah. Yeah, I suppose so.
3: Belle.
1: No, please. I don't feel like...
3: Well, what's the matter?
1: Well, what do you think?
3: Oh, now, Belle, you know I come around here as often as I can.
1: Sure. Sometimes as often as twice a week.
3: Well, I see you other places. Anyway, I can't help it. And then when I do come, well, gee, you might at least...
1: All right. Skip it. How's the riding coming along?
3: Oh, I don't know. I just can't seem to get started.
1: So you're not even getting that done?
3: Well, how can I get down to work when all I'm thinking about is...
1: Joe, how long is this going to go on?
3: Well, how do I know? It's bound to happen soon.
1: That's what you said a year ago. A year ago.
3: But, Belle, it's all set. She made out the will in my name and everything. All we have to do is wait. Just wait for the heart of hers to quit, that's all.
1: Well, I'm tired of waiting. Now, what do you think of that?
3: Well, what else can we do?
1: You mean what else can I do? There are a few guys around loose with $5 million too, you know.
3: Oh, now, Belle.
1: Oh, you... For all we know, she's liable to live to be 100.
3: Now, that's impossible. A doctor said...
1: Yes, and doctors have been wrong.
3: Well, what do you want me to do about it?
1: Well... I think you're a mystery writer.
3: What do you mean by that?
1: I mean, if you're supposed to be able to think up mysteries, start thinking one up.
3: Oh.
1: And don't think about it too long either.
3: Say, Belle.
1: I mean it, Joe.
3: Okay.
1: Because I'm not going to wait like this forever.
3: Okay. Well, that was when I first began to think about it. Then all of a sudden, I began writing again. Linda was a little surprised, but I kept right at it, and every so often I'd show her what I'd done. It was pretty terrible, but it didn't matter because nobody but her was ever going to see it anyway. After about 2 weeks of this, I was ready. That night, I came out of the study and went into the drawing room.
6: Hello there, darling. Working hard?
3: Yeah. Say, Linda... You want to do me a favor?
6: Well, of course I do.
3: Well, you know the place in my story where Lillian pretends to commit suicide and leaves the note?
6: Uh-huh.
3: Look, I suddenly thought, why not have the note reproduced right in the book as though we're in our own handwriting? You know, Exhibit A, you know, along with the map of the grounds and so on. Hmm?
6: Well, that would be good.
3: Yeah. Only, of course, it's got to be in a woman's handwriting. Do you want to write it for me?
6: You mean my handwriting's going to come out in a book? Oh, how exciting.
3: Well, it sure is if I can get a publisher, and I think I've got a nibble. Here, you can write it on your own stationery.
6: All
3: right. I'll cut that letterhead off the top later.
6: All right. What does it say?
3: Darling.
6: Darling?
3: You know I can't go on like this.
6: Huh?
3: It's got to end sometime.
6: It's got... And some time.
3: It will be easier for both of us if I end it now.
6: If I end it now.
3: Please try to forgive me and sign it L.
6: L? Wouldn't you sign
3: it? Oh, no, you see, all Lillian's letters to Dick are signed L, remember?
6: Oh, yes, yeah. I remember now. There.
3: Well, thanks, darling.
6: Is it all right?
3: Oh, sure. It's perfect.

0: Hello?
1: Hello, Belle?
0: Yeah?
1: Now, listen, baby, it's all set.
0: Did you get the note?
1: Oh, sure, sure. She wrote it tonight. Now, how soon can you leave for Palm Springs?
0: Anytime.
1: Tomorrow morning?
0: All right.
1: Now, listen, when you check in down there, make plenty of fuss about it.
0: I will.
1: I'll leave here at exactly 9:30 tomorrow night. I'll stop at a couple of places, so you leave Palm Springs about 15 minutes later, or 9:45.
0: Okay.
1: Better check your watch at Western Union. I'll do the same.
0: Okay.
1: Hey, be sure to bring plenty of stuff. Everything you can lay your hands on.
0: Oh, don't worry. I will.
1: You remember the place, don't you remember? You know, the second turn after you leave Riverside.
0: Well, how far is it about?
1: Well, it's exactly halfway between the springs and here. Say, 60 miles.
0: I'll be there.
1: Okay, baby. Tomorrow night.
2: What time is it, Linda?
3: Oh, it's just about 9:30.
2: Well, I guess I'd better be going. Gee, darling, I hate to have to leave you this way on such short notice.
3: It's all right, dear. I'll be going to sleep in a few minutes anyway.
2: You know, I don't know why this guy has to see me in such a rush, in Palm Springs of all places. But if he wants to publish my book...
3: Well, of course, you have to go.
2: Well, I'll be back tomorrow afternoon, maybe even earlier. You won't worry, will you?
3: No, I won't.
2: Doors onto the terrace locked? Yep. Yeah, they're all right. You know, I know how nervous you are sometimes when I'm away for the evening.
3: I think you're the one that's nervous.
2: Yeah. Yeah, maybe I am at that. Well, good night, darling.
3: Good night, Joe.
2: Oh, Saunders.
4: Yes, sir? Come in, sir.
2: Look, Saunders, I've got to drive down to Palm Springs tonight. Excuse me just a second. Linda?
5: Yes?
2: Linda, you'd better put the snap lock on your door from the inside, just in case. I've got the key. Okay, darling. Good night.
5: Good night.
2: Miss Saunders, let me see. Oh, yes. I wonder if you'd mind checking the doors from Mrs. Eichner's room onto the terrace to see if they're locked from the outside.
4: Good, sir.
2: A little later when she's asleep so as not to disturb her. You know, she gets nervous sometimes when I'm not here.
4: Yes, sir.
2: Saunders, you won't forget, will you?
4: Oh, no, sir. I shan't forget, sir.

0: 5 gallons?
1: Yes, sir.
0: Say, that ought to get me to Palm Springs.
1: Oh, should easy.
0: By the way, have you got a road map for Palm Springs?
1: I think I got one inside here.
0: Oh, thanks. Say, I don't suppose you'd cash a small check, would you? I missed the bank today.
1: Well, the boss might, but he ain't here.
0: Well, I got identification, plenty of it. See, Joseph Eichner, license, Social Security card.
1: Mm.
0: Joseph Eichner.
1: Yes, yes, I see, son, I see. But unless the boss was here, I wouldn't cash a check for Henry Morgenthau.

0: Belle?
1: Joe.
0: Hello, baby. Well, what's the matter? You're shaking all over.
1: Oh, I don't know. Everything, I guess.
0: Hmm?
1: And I thought I saw that ex-husband of mine down in Palm Springs today.
0: What? Now, what would he be doing down there?
1: I don't... Oh, I must be seeing things.
0: Oh, I'm sure you are.
1: Oh, Joe. Joe, I'm scared just the same. Are you sure nobody's going to get nosy about this?
0: Let him. It's a setup. The room's locked from the inside. The butler knows it. Nobody could have done what's going to happen in that room tonight except Linda or me. I couldn't have done it because I couldn't be there and at Palm Springs with you at the same time, right?
1: Oh, yeah, I guess so.
0: I've already left a trail to Palm Springs a mile wide. Did you get away all right?
1: Yeah, out the back of the hotel. Nobody saw me.
0: Everything else go okay?
1: Oh, yeah. I got the maid in this afternoon and raised a fuss. Then I gave her $5 and made her polish everything till she was blue in the face. She'll never forget it.
0: Swell. You got the stuff?
1: Yeah, my big suitcase in the trunk rack. All packed in cotton.
0: Okay, let's take a look at it.
1: Here you are. Look at this.
0: Mm-hmm.
1: Glasses,
0: mm-hmm.
1: Water pitcher, ashtrays, and look at this. I even got doorknobs. I unscrewed them with a nail file.
0: Hey, what do you know?
1: Here's the one to the bathroom. And this little one's from the medicine cabinet.
0: Uh-huh.
1: And this one's the inside of the front door.
0: Okay, I'll just put my fingerprints on them and you pack them back in cotton. Mm-hmm. Say, you're sure you can get this stuff back into your room, all right?
1: Oh, sure.
0: You better hurry then.
1: Yeah, I know.
0: There. With my fingerprints on that doorknob, just let anybody try to prove I wasn't with you in Palm Springs tonight.
1: Oh, I told you that when you got down to something real, you'd hit the jackpot. Remember?
0: Yeah, and you know what this pot is worth, don't you? $5 million. There were no hitches. I got back to town a little before 2. I drove the car into a little side road about a half mile up the canyon and walked back. I didn't meet anybody, and the places I passed were all dark. So was mine. I slipped through a hole of the hedge and crossed the lawn and went up onto the terrace. I checked to see if I had the suicide note in my pocket, and then I pulled on a pair of gloves and opened the terrace door with my key and went inside. The gun was in my overcoat pocket. It was hers. I had the flashlight in my hand. I went over to the bedside and I flashed it on just for a second. She was lying on her side, turned away from me. I put the gun against her temple and pulled the trigger. She didn't make a sound. I reached over to put the gun in her hand, and then it hit me. Her hand was stiff and cold as ice. I flashed the light in her face. It was blue. While I was away, she'd had her heart attack at last. For the last 3 or 4 hours, she'd been dead. Well, for about 10 seconds, I didn't know what to do. Then I realized I had to get out of there. Saunders might have heard the shot. Before, it wouldn't have mattered one way or the other because the coroner would have established the time of death anyway. Now it made all the difference in the world. I went out the terrace door and I locked it behind me. Across the grounds, and I started walking up the canyon, walking, thinking. I don't know how long I walked, but what I was thinking was enough to drive me crazy. I'd planned the perfect suicide. I'd planned it so nobody could have fired that shot but Linda or me, and I had a perfect alibi. But now it had to be me that shot her, because any fool of a doctor could tell she'd been dead when that shot was fired. And then it came to me. What was the difference? Let the Palm Springs alibi go. Let them think the shooting was an accident. Let them think anything they wanted to. I had the money. And what can you do to a man for shooting a dead body? It was almost daylight when I got back to the room. The house was still dark, so Saunders hadn't heard anything. First, I burned that suicide note. Then I turned on the lights and unlocked the door. Then I fired another shot into the wall for Saunders again, just in case he was awake. Then I went over to the interhouse phone.
2: Hello?
0: Saunders.
2: Oh, yes, sir.
0: Saunders, there's been an accident. You better call the police. Well, have you seen everything you want to, Lieutenant?
2: Yep. Well, you're living kind of different than you used to when you were a police reporter downtown, huh, Joe?
0: Yeah. I suppose you want to ask me some questions.
3: Oh, couple. I hear you were going to Palm Springs last night.
0: Yeah, I was. I changed my mind.
3: Who were you going to see down there? Anybody in particular?
0: Oh, just a friend.
3: It wouldn't have been your old friend, Belle Shatner, would it?
0: Oh, whatever, I didn't go.
3: You'd have had time to go, though.
0: Oh, all right, but I didn't. Anyway, what's all that got to do
3: with it? Oh, nothing, just routine. So you came back here?
0: Yeah, that's right.
3: Then what happened?
0: Well, I came in the house and I went up to our bedroom. And I thought I heard a noise. I thought I saw a man moving around. Well, I was pretty jumpy and I fired.
3: How many shots?
0: Two.
3: And one of them hit your wife?
0: One of them hit what was my wife.
3: All an accident, huh?
0: Yeah, that's right.
3: You come into quite a lot of money with her out of the way, don't you, Joe?
0: Yeah, sure. What of it?
3: Nothing. Only it's too bad you're not going to be able to spend it.
0: Oh, nuts. What do you think you're going to do, charge me with a murder for firing a shot into a corpse?
3: No, but it could be a pretty spectacular little alibi for just on the spur of the moment, couldn't it?
0: Alibi for what?
3: For Belle Shatner.
0: What?
3: Her throat was cut in Palm Springs last night, and your fingerprints are all over the place.
0: It was her ex-husband who killed her, of course. But what's the difference now? Bella was right about one thing, though. You can't write a decent story unless it's something real. I know. The end. Well, Miss Lamson, we made it. Just.
4: Yes.
0: Do you believe it?
4: Yes.
0: Gee, that's funny. Nobody else did. The judge, the jury, not even my own lawyer.
4: Maybe they believe what I believe. You ought to die for it anyway.
0: Yeah, check. Yeah, I got a date for that right now. Right, Warden?
5: You ready, Agnew?
0: Yeah, let's go.

0: And so closes I Had an Alibi, starring Keenan Wynn, tonight's tale of suspense. Suspense is produced, edited, and directed by William Spear.
1: The other day, Elsa Maxwell told us about a friend who had lived many years in wine-loving countries around the world.
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0: Next Thursday, same time, Miss Nancy Kelly will be your star of Suspense.
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1: Billy, turn that radio down. 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
1: I like the Autolite show, but not so loud. 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
1: I know what you mean.
3: Tonight's probably spark plug night. You'd think the announcer with his commercials would be enough, but no. It's switched to Autolite resistor.
1: Spark plugs. I know. Batteries and ignition systems. Well, Dora, what are you dreaming about?
4: Oh, Autolite? You mean the show with Ann Southern? Oh, Mary, tell Billy to turn up the radio again. I wouldn't miss Suspense
1: for all... Billy, will you turn the radio up? Your Aunt Dora...
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0: What'll you have?
1: Bourbon and soda with a twist of lemon.
0: Okay, coming right up. Say, your name, Margie?
1: Yeah. How'd you know?
0: You generally come in here with a heavy-set guy, black wavy hair, wears a big diamond?
1: Yeah.
0: Yeah, he was in a while ago. Said to tell you he'd be late, but for you to be sure and wait for him.
1: But I can't wait. I gotta get home. How late do you say he'd be?
0: Oh, about an hour.
1: Oh, for crying out loud. Okay, give me some nickels.
0: Yeah. Here you are.
1: Thanks. Hello? Mr. Banning, please. Yeah, Mr. Arthur Banning. Arthur? Margie. I'm going to be late for supper. Yeah, I ran into a girl I used to know at Lincoln High. She wants me to have a drink with her. Yeah. And say, will you pick up some hamburger on the way home and start the potatoes? I'll be there as quick as I can. Bye.
0: Here's your drink.
1: Well, here's mud in your eye.
0: There's a young fella down the end of the bar wants to buy you one.
1: No, thanks.
0: Well, it looks like a nice guy.
1: That tall, blonde fellow over by the mirror?
0: None other. And you got a whole hour to kill.
1: Is he... He isn't drunk, is he?
0: Nah, he's had a few, but he always carries it good. It might help pass the time.
1: Say, what's it to you, anyway?
0: $5. You say, I'd sure appreciate it.
1: He offers you $5 to get me to have a drink with him?
0: Yeah.
1: He is kind of good looking. Well, okay. Sure, what the heck, I'll have a drink with him.
2: Okay, so you're married. Nothing wrong with having a drink together, so what? I figure what your old man don't know won't hurt him.
1: I said I'd have a drink with you. If you've got any other ideas, I'll buy my own.
2: Oh, now, don't get me wrong, honey. I spotted you as a good kid the minute you ankled in here. You just like excitement, that's all. And I'm the guy that can dish it out.
1: Yeah.
2: Yeah. I'm a private eye. Yeah, no kidding, like you hear about on the radio.
1: Gee, what a break for me.
2: You just stick around me, honey, and you'll get plenty of excitement.
1: Yeah, I'll bet.
2: You know, you take this new client of mine now. Bet you anything he makes the headlines tomorrow. Yeah. 10-1, he'll murder his wife.
1: Oh, yeah, sure.
2: He hired me to find out if his wife's been stepping out. I felt kind of sorry for the guy. Probably doesn't have the money to take her out himself. He's a bank teller at Second National.
1: Bank teller? What's his name?
2: Oh, honey, no, that stuff's confidential. Matter of fact, I'm not supposed to talk about cases at all.
1: Oh, go on. I won't tell anybody.
2: Well, no, you don't look like the kind of babe that blabs everything she knows. How about that drink, huh?
1: Sure.
2: Hey, Charlie, two over here, huh?
3: In the works.
2: You know, it sort of gave me the creeps, this guy. Just sat there eating his lunch, calm as you please, and all the time figuring how to kill his wife.
1: How'd you know what he was figuring?
2: Well, for one thing, he didn't want evidence for a divorce. He sort of looked at me funny and said, I just want to know, that's all. If Margie is stepping out, I'll take care of it my own way.
1: Margie?
2: Yeah, that's his wife's name, Margie. Oh. Hey, what's the matter?
1: Nothing. Nothing at all.
2: Hey, you don't look so good. Maybe you drank the last one too fast.
1: No, I'm fine. I'm just naturally pale, that's all. You were saying about this client? You figure he's going to murder his wife?
2: Oh, sure. It's in the back. Either that or suicide.
1: Suicide?
2: But he's more the type for murder.
1: Oh, one of those big, brutal guys. Sort of mean-looking, huh?
2: No. Quiet, mousy. Kind doesn't have much to say. Those are the guys you gotta watch.
1: But why?
2: Because they never let you know what they're really thinking. Not until it's too late.
1: They don't?
2: You know, most guys, when they find their wives stepping, will raise Cain. Maybe they'll even get a divorce, but they don't get sore enough to murder.
1: Yeah.
2: But these quiet fellas, you know, they put the little woman on a pedestal. You wouldn't catch them out with other women, not in a million years. And when they discover their one and only's been kicking up her heels, oh, brother, watch out.
1: Golly.
2: And the worst of it is they go on acting like nothing's wrong, you see. And then all of a sudden, whango, they explode.
1: They explode?
2: Yeah. You know, like I always say, beware the quiet man. Like this new client of mine, for example, calm. You never met anybody calmer, but I'll
1: What does
2: bet...
1: he look like?
2: Oh, well, he's just about average, I guess. Brown hair, getting sort of thin on the top. A little bit stoop-shouldered.
1: Medium height? Wear glasses?
2: Yeah, yeah, you know him?
1: No, no, I don't know any of the boys. Excuse me.
2: Hey, where are you going?
1: I gotta make a phone call, just remembered something. Don't go away, I'll be right back. Ralph? Margie, I can't see you this afternoon. No, I'm not sorry about you being late. But whatever you do, don't come into Charlie's place. Yeah, that's where I am now. You bet there's something wrong. There's plenty wrong. Either this guy I'm talking to is crazy, or else Arthur's planning to murder me.

0: For Suspense, Autolite is bringing you Miss Anne Southern in radio's outstanding theater of thrills, Suspense.
1: Well, Dora, we're down 200 on that hand.
2: Oh, are we?
1: It's easy to see there's no playing bridge with you girls with Suspense on. So let's stop playing and switch to Autolite spark plugs or whatever for the rest of the half hour, huh?
2: Oh, Mary, I could kiss you. You're such an understanding sister-in-law, and I don't want to miss a single word. What about you, May?
3: Dora, did you know that my husband knows Frank Martin, the Autolite salesman?
2: He does? Mm-hmm. Well, then let's listen to Mr. Martin.
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0: And now Autolite brings back to our Hollywood soundstage Miss Anne Southern as Margie in Beware the Quiet Man. A tale well calculated to keep you in suspense.

0: I stood there in the phone booth a minute after I hung up. I wasn't scared exactly, but I had to let those words sink in. Either this guy I'm talking to is crazy, or else Arthur's planning to murder me. I went back to the bar. I had to find out.
1: Oh, beautiful. I thought you got lost. Sit down, sit down.
0: Thanks. Now, about this fella, the one who's going to murder his wife.
1: Oh, let's get in the shop talk. I want to hear about you. I don't even know your name.
0: Did he say what made him think she was stepping out?
1: Ah, she's supposed to belong to some bridge club. The bank teller's wife's got up. But friends of his saw her downtown a couple of times on her bridge date.
0: Is that all?
1: You know, honey, you're pretty smart. You make like you're really interested in a guy's work.
0: Oh, but I am.
1: You know, I had a little doll once I thought plenty of. Would have married her, maybe, but only every time I started talking about a case, she shut me up.
0: Never mind about your little dolls. What about this guy?
1: Hey, you're jealous. Well, what do you know?
0: I'm not jealous. I only want to know.
1: It's okay, honey. It's okay. Sure, a cute little doll like you doesn't want to hear a guy spouting off about another dame. Yeah, maybe I had a few too many.
0: I just want to hear about this bank teller. Have you met his wife, maybe?
1: No, but he showed me a picture of her.
0: Oh, then you know what she looks like. Oh.
1: Hey, what's so funny?
0: Never mind. The joke's on me.
1: Maybe you better not have him any more to drink. You're acting kind of screwy.
0: Oh, I feel wonderful. Well, here's to you. A long life.
1: Yeah.
0: A long, long life.
1: Yeah. Down the hatch. Yeah. Poor little Marchie. You know, you showed me a snapshot of her in her bathing suit.
0: Mm-hmm.
1: Oh, boy, was she stacked. As a matter of fact, about your height and build... Yeah, blonde like you, too.
0: Was she as pretty as I am?
1: I couldn't see her face. It's kind of blurred. He's bringing me a better picture of her tomorrow.
0: Oh, I think I'd like another drink.
1: You know, honey, you better start taking vitamins or something. You're pale as a sheet.
0: I said I wanted another drink.
1: Oh, yeah, sure. Hey, Charlie, two more the same, huh? Okay. Yeah, poor little Margie. You know, that's one thing I can never figure out. The cute little dolls with flirtatious eyes always pick some homely, quiet gink when it comes to settling down. And the handsome he-man who has to beat off the dames with a club, what does he do? He marries a drab little pigeon. Yeah, that's why we get so many axe murders, I guess.
0: Axe murders?
1: Only in this case, he'll use a gun.
0: But he doesn't have a... I mean, most bank clerks don't own guns.
1: Oh, well, this one does. Now.
0: Give me a light, will you?
1: Yeah, sure. Yeah. Hey, maybe if you lay off a booze, honey, and take a tonic or something, you'll feel better. Look at your hands. They're trembling.
0: How do you know he has a gun?
1: Oh, I get it. Why'd you tell me?
0: Tell you what?
1: You got a squeamish stomach. All this talk about guns and shooting. Oh, honey, I'm sorry. I won't say one more word about it, I promise.
0: I'm not squeamish, and I don't need vitamins. I want to know how you know this bank teller guy has a gun.
1: So I'm going to a pawn shop and buy one. You know, honey, I could really go for you. It's a funny thing, we never even introduced ourselves. That's something we got to do. My name's Clouson, Lem Clouson. What's yours?
0: You mean that man bought a gun and now he's home waiting to murder his wife in cold blood?
1: Oh, no. He won't do anything until he gets my report.
0: Oh.
1: You see, tomorrow I check with her friends to see if she's been going to bridge club like she's supposed to.
0: Yeah.
1: And I meet my client for lunch and get a picture of Margie.
0: Mm.
1: And I take it around to the downtown bars to find out if she's been seen with anybody. And then I give my client the report when he gets off work.
0: Yeah. And then?
1: And if his suspicions are right, and they usually are, it's all over but the shooting.
0: The shooting?
1: Yeah. Bang, bang, honey. That's all. Bang, bang. Say, what'd you say your name was?
0: I've got to get home.

0: Hello, dear.
1: Hello, Arthur.
0: Oh, I was beginning to worry about you.
1: Well, I really couldn't help being late for dinner. I wanted to leave, but Maybelle, that's her name, you know, the girl I used to go to school with, she kept talking yatta-to-yatta, and I just couldn't walk out on her in the middle of a sentence.
0: Oh, that's all right. I didn't mind. Say, the potatoes are all ready like you told me. Shall I,
1: No, no, I'll hurry dinner. You just sit down and read the paper.
0: Huh? Well, why, thank you, dear. You all right? You look a little flushed.
1: Oh, I'm fine. I was just rushing, that's all. It'll be ready in a minute. Did you have a hard day, darling?
0: Oh, usual. People are taking out more money these days than they're putting in.
1: Yeah, prices are awful, aren't they? Nothing unusual? I mean, nothing happened today?
0: Oh, a funny thing. Man came rushing in this morning, first thing the doors were opened. Wanted to withdraw all the money from their joint account before his wife beat him to it. Seems she was leaving him for another man.
1: Oh, how awful.
0: Oh, yeah. While he was there, she appeared. You should have heard her carry on. Huh. She was a real shrew.
1: Well, what happened?
0: Oh, nothing. He didn't say a word. He was a gentleman. But I'll bet if he'd had a gun, he'd have killed her. Oh, well. Seems things like that happen all the time. Newspaper's full of it.
1: Are you mad at me, Arthur?
0: Hmm?
1: Are you mad at me?
0: Am I mad at you? Why, no. Should I be?
1: Arthur, darling, I've got something to confess.
0: Well, fire away.
1: I didn't go to bridge club last week.
0: No? I thought you'd die before you gave up bridge.
1: Oh.
0: Really, honey, you look awfully seedy.
1: No, I'm fine. I feel fine. I had sort of a quarrel with Lorraine. I didn't want to tell you because you're always talking about how women can't get along with each other. Instead of going to bridge club, I went shopping. Instead.
0: Well, fine. Only I hope you didn't go over the budget.
1: Oh, no.
0: That's good. I always said bridge was a waste of time.
1: Then you're not angry about anything?
0: Why, no. Why should I be?
1: Oh, Arthur.
0: What's the matter now?
1: I don't deserve a swell husband like you.
0: Oh, I'm not so hot.
1: Oh, you always do the dinner dishes and bring me my breakfast in bed on Sunday mornings. The only morning you have to sleep. Arthur. I'd feel terrible if anything ever happened to us.
0: Well, what's going
1: to
0: happen?
1: Suppose someday you got real mad and exploded.
0: Exploded?
1: Yeah. What if you got a gun and shot me dead?
0: Oh, for heaven's sakes, Margie. Where do you get those crazy ideas?
1: You mean, no matter how mad you got, no matter what I did to make you mad, you wouldn't shoot me dead?
0: And Margie, you know I'd rather die than hurt one hair on your head.
1: Oh, Arthur, not suicide.
0: Say, how many drinks did you and Maybelle have?
1: Arthur, I want you to know I'm going to change. I'm going to be a better wife from now on. I'll stay home all the time and darn your socks.
0: You? Darning socks.
1: You just wait and see. I'll get up every morning and make your breakfast.
0: Oh, Margie, you know you won't do any of those things.
1: I will, too.
0: Nonsense. Women like you never change.
1: I will, too. I'll change right away. Tomorrow.
0: Besides, I don't want you to. Oh, come here, baby. I want you to stay just exactly the way you are right now.
1: Just exactly, Arthur.
0: I love you very much, just the way you are.
1: Oh, Arthur. Hey,
0: that reminds me, I made an appointment for you tomorrow at 10. You're having your picture taken.
1: My picture?
0: I showed a fellow that old snapshot of you today. The one we took at the beach. Oh. It was so dog-eared he couldn't see what you looked like, and I realized we didn't have a single decent picture of you at all, so
1: But why have it taken tomorrow?
0: Well, the studio next to the bank is having a special advertising the new 60-minute service.
1: 60-minute service?
0: Yeah, that way I can pick up the finished picture before I go to lunch.
1: I don't want my picture taken.
0: Well, now you're being silly.
1: I won't. I won't do it.
0: Well, honey, what's the matter?
1: Don't touch me. I won't have my picture taken. I won't. Good night.
2: Creeps, this guy. Sat there eating his lunch, calm as you please, all the time figuring how to kill his wife. Quiet, mousy. That's the kind you gotta watch. Never let you know what they're really thinking. And all of a sudden, wango, they explode. Bang, bang, babe. That's all. Bang, bang.
1: No, no. There must be some mistake. Arthur wouldn't hurt me. He wouldn't. I won't think about it. I'll take a sleeping powder and go to bed. The gun. He did buy a gun. It's all true. Every word of it's true.

0: Hello? Ralph! I told you never to call me here. No, no, it isn't all right. Arthur brought a gun home last night. Yes, a gun! Claimed he was keeping it for a friend, that's all he'd say. Here, I think so. Just a minute, I'll look. Ralph, the gun's gone. He must have taken it to work. Oh, but don't you see? As soon as he finds out for sure, he'll kill... No, no, no, no, no! I never want to hear from you again! I've got to think. I've got to think. Oh, not the doorbell. Oh, Lorraine.
1: Well, who'd you expect, darling? Frankenstein? Aren't you going to invite me in?
0: Well, I was just going out.
1: Oh, don't be silly. You're not dressed.
0: I'm in a hurry, Lorraine.
1: Well, so am I. I'm late at the beauty shop now. But I was driving past anyway, so I thought I'd drop in and give you the latest on the girls at the Bridge Club.
0: Well, some other day.
1: Honestly, Margie, this is choice. You know what I heard about Mrs. Dentler? You know, she's the wife of Ben Dentler, the new teller at the bank. The one from Chicago.
0: Lorraine, if you don't mind.
1: Oh, that's right. You haven't met her. Of course, you haven't been around lately. Well, she's kind of a pretty little thing in a plucked eyebrow sort of way.
0: But
1: you should hear what her husband told my husband.
0: Lorraine,
1: Of course, I promised Ed I wouldn't breathe a word.
0: For crying out loud, Lorraine.
1: Well, what brought that on?
0: I haven't time to stand and gossip.
1: What's wrong with you today, anyway? You're as nervous as a cat.
0: I'm all right, perfectly all right, but here it is, 10:30.
1: 10:30? Good heavens, I'm a half hour late.
0: Well, goodbye.
1: I've got to run. Oh, darling. Be sure and read the Gazette tomorrow. They're running a story about our bridge benefit.
0: Okay, goodbye.
1: Pictures and everything. They didn't have time to take a new picture, but I gave them one we took at the Valentine party.
0: The one I was in? They're publishing it?
1: Why, sure.
0: I don't want my picture in the paper.
1: But yours was the only flattering one in the group. The reporter picked you out right away. He seemed quite smitten.
0: He?
1: Oh, yes, yes. He asked all about you. Of course, I told him that you didn't come to meetings very often.
0: The Gazette doesn't use men reporters for society.
1: Well, they do now, dear. He didn't sound much like a reporter, though. He kept calling me honey.
0: Tall, blonde, fast talker?
1: Why, yes.
0: And you gave him my picture?
1: Well, of course.
0: What was his name?
1: Oh, well, that's the,
0: yeah.
1: Funny name. Mm-hmm. I think it was Clouson. Lem Clouson.
0: But, Charlie, it's a matter of life and death. I've got to get a hold of Lem before noon.
2: Well, like I said, he ain't been in.
0: You sure he never told you where he works?
2: No, he's gumshoeing for some private detective outfit.
0: Oh, give me some nickels, lots of nickels. I got some telephoning to do. Acme Detective Agency. You have a man named Clouson working for you? Lem Clouson? No? Thanks. Random Agency? I want Mr. Clouson, Lem Clouson. Oh. Yeah, I guess I have the wrong number. Hawkshaw Detectives, I'm looking for a man named Lem Clouson. No, I don't want to hire you to find him. But you're the last one in the book. He's got... Okay, sorry.
2: No luck?
0: No.
2: See, I just remembered. Lem said the guy he worked for just opened up in town. Probably ain't in the phone book yet. Go on, kid, get out of here.
3: Bank teller suicide, extreme, read all
2: about that fresh kid, just because I won't let him in here peddling his papers, he yells in the door.
0: Did he say bank suicide?
2: He yells in here every darn day. Oh. Hey, wait, hey, you didn't finish your drink,
0: hey. Hey, Newsy. Newsy.
2: Oh, I told
0: hey, boy. Hey, newspaper. Boy. Give me a boy.
3: Read all about it, bank suicide.
0: Hey, you, boy.
3: Paper lady?
0: Did you say suicide?
3: Right in the Second National Bank. You want a paper?
0: Yeah. Here.
3: Guy's wife steps out with another joke. So the poor dope says, goodbye, Margie, and pulls the trigger. Here you are, lady. Bank suicide. Read all about it.
4: Well, well, if it isn't Margie.
0: Get away from me, Lem Clouson.
4: Heard you were looking for me. Well, here I am. Boy, have I got a lot to tell you.
0: Let me alone. I want to read.
4: Oh, that write-up's no good. Here, give it here. Yeah, that's better. Now, come on into Charlie's, and I'll give you the inside.
0: Give me back my paper, you murderer.
4: Murderer? Hey, wait a minute. Oh, I get it. You figure he bumped himself off on account of my report. That's a screwy part. He didn't even wait for the report. I got it right here in my pocket.
0: Take your hand off my arm.
4: Oh, look, honey. Now, come on. You're coming into Charlie's if I have to drag you.
0: Why don't you leave me alone?
4: I figured you'd be sore. Might spouting off the way I did in Charlie's yesterday. But how did I know who you were? Oh, here we are. Hey, Charlie, yeah. Two bourbon highs, double.
0: I don't want a drink.
4: Should have seen my face this morning when that screwy friend of yours gave me the picture of your bridge club.
5: Oh, never mind.
4: And there you were, as real as life and just as cute. I says to myself, why, you dumb ox, you got that little doll worried sick. And then when I read in the paper about my client giving your husband the gun to keep for fear he'll use it on himself, I think, holy cow.
5: What did you say?
4: And then I think, I bet she figures I planned the whole thing just to scare her.
5: What do you mean?
4: Oh, now don't try to kid me, Margie. You know you figured that client of mine was your husband. That he was going to bump you off?
5: You mean he wasn't?
4: No, no, your name's Banning, isn't it?
5: Yeah.
4: Well, my client's name was Dentler, Benjamin Dentler. Funny thing, his wife being named Margie, too. Yeah, I never thought he'd do it anyway.
5: Oh, I think I'd like that drink after all.
4: Well, here's to us, honey.
5: So that's the gossip Lorraine was trying to tell me. Dentler, the teller from Chicago.
4: You know, I've been thinking a lot about you,
5: and
4: Margie.
5: Arthur really was keeping the gun for a friend of his.
4: Hey, I'll tell you what, honey. I know a quiet little spot across town where we can eat, dance, anything we want.
5: He might have told me about Dentler.
4: It's a cute little place, baby. They got a knocked-out band, and what a floor show.
5: I wonder why Arthur wouldn't talk to me about it.
4: Well, what do you say?
5: Say? Say what?
4: Well, you and me, honey. Our date.
5: Oh. You're asking me to step out with you?
4: Why not?
5: How about my husband?
4: Oh, that mousy little guy. We got nothing to worry about from him.
5: But I thought you always said, beware the quiet man. You never know what they're really thinking.
4: But this is...
5: No buts. If you'll pardon me, Mr. Lem Clusen, I'm going home and start his supper.

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6: I've enjoyed this appearance on Suspense very much. 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
4: Ann Southern appears by courtesy of Metro-Goldwyn-Mayer Studios, producers of Julia Misbehaves, starring Walter Pidgeon and Greer Garson. Tonight's suspense play was written by Toby Hall, with music composed by Lucian Morawick and conducted by Lud Gluskin. The entire production was under the direction of Anton M. Leader. Next Thursday, same time, you will hear Martha Scott in Crisis.
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1: 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Yes, right now a glassful would be very pleasant, as Roma Wines bring you...
0: Suspense! This is the man in black, with a few words concerning London in the year 1888. A London terrorized by the fifth in a succession of recent murders. Murders of young, attractive women. The unknown killer at large and little else absorbed the horrified imagination of the great city, of all those in fine quarters and all those in small, grimy houses. As, for example, Ellen Bunting. Ellen was no different from all the other middle-aged housewives dwelling in squalid Whitechapel. She knew all the known facts of the case. As that artful storyteller, Mr. Robert Montgomery, will tell you, Ellen knew it was quite proper to refer to this wielder of the knife as...
3: The Avenger. On Thursday night, the 16th of April, 1888 it was, Ellen Bunting and Robert, her husband, sat before their fireplace reading the newspaper account of the latest murder. The Avenger had struck again. As Ellen expressed it, he might be anybody. He might be the fellow you pass on the street.
4: The fellow standing next to you, the man you bump into. Oh, it's a terrible thought.
5: Yes, if only the police had something to go on. But it looks like the Avenger's just too quick for him.
4: Look, it says here that this girl he got last night was like all the others. Pretty, blonde, and, let's see, described by her friends as a very light-hearted girl. Oh, what a pity.
5: Did you ever stop to think who fits that to a T? In fact,

0: It's all those girls?
1: Why?
0: My own Daisy.
1: Yes. Well, maybe it's a good thing she's with her aunt instead of here. London ain't a safe place for any girl right now.
0: Just the same, I can't help thinking how fine it'll be to have her back.
1: Now, Bunting, you know that Daisy seems just as much my own daughter as she is yours. But I'm telling you, there's no sense even thinking about having her back right now. We just can't afford it.
0: I know that, Ellen, only, well, maybe we could manage it some way.
1: How? Haven't I scrimped myself half crazy trying to keep us going? But you don't care about that, do you? Oh, no, your Daisy's more important to you than I am.
0: No, Ellen.
1: And we haven't had a lodger for months. Nobody even comes to look at the room anymore, and... Oh, I'm sorry, Robbie. I didn't mean to take on so.
0: Oh, no, Ellen, it's all right. Well, don't you go worrying another second, old girl. First thing you know, you won't be pretty no more. Why, you'll have your face all wrinkled.
1: Now, see here, Bunting.
0: Oh, come on, now. Let's see a smile. Come on, just one.
1: Oh, leave me alone. I won't have... Oh, get on with you.
0: Now, who do you suppose that could be?
1: Awful late for visitors. Bunting, do you think it could be somebody looking for rooms?
0: Why, it might be. You want me to go to the door?
1: No, I'll go. You just stay in here.
0: And I'll be sure to get a good look at who it is before you let him in, dear.
1: I'm coming. I do hope that it's... Yes, sir?
2: Is it not true that you let lodgings?
1: Yes, sir. Won't you come in, sir?
2: Thank you.
1: Could I take your cape, sir?
2: There's no need. Now, I am just looking for a quiet room. It must be quiet.
1: Oh, we have that, sir. Above all, our house is quiet. Your bag, sir. May I take it?
2: No. I'll hold it. If you'll be so good as to show me the room, please.
1: Oh, yes. Yes, sir. It's right up these stairs, sir. This way.
2: Thank you.
1: You see, sir, there's just my husband and me here, and we're ever so quiet, and I'm sure you'll find this room to your liking, sir. Here we are. Now, I'll just light the gas. There.
2: Very good.
1: It is pleasant, isn't it, sir? And there's not many rooms with such pretty pictures, are there now? We have had them in the family for years, sir, and we're...
2: Pictures interest me very little. You see, what really impresses me about the room is the very simplicity of it, the bareness.
1: Yes, sir. It's not at all crowded, is it?
2: It will be quite suitable, Mrs...
1: Bunting, sir.
2: Mrs. Bunting. You see, I do a great deal of reading in my book here, the Holy Bible.
1: Yes, sir. Anna, please, sir, let me help you with your luggage.
2: No. Don't touch it.
1: But I only wish...
2: You only wish to help, of course. You must forgive me, Mrs. Bunting. It's just that I'm so very weary.
1: Of course, sir.
2: He bringeth them to their desired haven. Beautiful words, Mrs. Bunting.
1: Indeed they are, sir.
2: And now at last... I have found my haven of rest.
1: Yes, sir. Then you'll be taking the room?
2: Yes. I shall pay you 30 shillings a week. This is satisfactory?
1: 30? Yes, sir. Yes, sir, that will be quite all right.
2: Good. My name is Sleuth, Mrs. Bunting.
1: Mr. Sleuth.
2: S-L-E-U-T-H. Think of a hound, Mrs. Bunting, and you'll never forget my name. 23. 30 shillings.
1: Thank you, sir. And would you be wishing anything now? Supper, tea?
2: Nothing, thank you.
1: Good night, sir.
2: Good night, Mrs. Bunting. You have... Stop it!
1: Oh, yes, sir. What did I do?
2: That song you were humming. That music.
1: But I...
2: Music, Mrs. Bunting, save that expressing the majesty of God, is an accompaniment for irreverent gaiety. And an instrument of sin.
1: Yes, sir.
2: And you assured me your dwelling was quiet.
1: But it is, sir. Believe me, sir, I didn't mean any harm.
2: Of course. I'm sorry, Mrs. Bunting. I fear I spoke sharply. I don't wish you to think me rude. After all, you have been so kind, so considerate.
1: I hope I know a gentleman when I see one.
2: Thank you. Thank you very much. And on second thought... Perhaps a bit of bread and butter would be pleasant.
1: Bread and butter? Certainly, sir. I'll have it in an instant.
0: Ellen, did he take the room?
1: Come into the kitchen where he won't hear us.
0: He took it. He took the room.
1: Yes, Robbie, we're all right now. Look, 30 shillings a week in advance.
0: Oh, it's wonderful, wonderful. Ellen, you see what this means?
1: Yes, you can have Daisy now. Here, Bunting, hand me that dish.
0: Right. Do you know something, old girl? We're not going to worry too much about Daisy being in danger of that Avenger fellow.
1: Whatever do you mean, Robbie?
0: Well, she's not one for dancing, you know, or any kind of like entertainment.
1: What's that to do with it, please?
0: Something I read here in the paper while you was with the gentleman. They found out that every one of the Avengers' victims had just come from a dancing party or a music hall.
1: What a peculiar chap. Now hurry, Bunting, please.
3: Two thoughts only governed Ellen's mind. The lodger's light supper and her own good fortune at having such a lodger. She started up the staircase to his room.
1: Oh.
2: She hath cast down many wounded from her. Yea, many strong men have been slain by her. Come in, and to know the wickedness of folly.
1: Why, mister.
2: Yes, what is it?
1: Those pictures, those pretty girls. You've turned all their faces to the wall.
3: And that maneuver, that strange action, was the beginning of Ellen's concern. The day following, the lodger did not leave the upstairs room once, nor did he leave the next day. And the oddness of this occurred to her, and the approaching arrival of Daisy, her stepdaughter, added to her concern. On the second night, her sleep was restless with vague, disturbing images. And so when she heard the first stealthy footsteps outside her bedroom, she was instantly awake.
1: Oh!
3: Tensely, she followed those steps down the stairs, down the hallway. She heard the front door open and then click shut. Utter stillness fell upon the house, and outside the streets were so silent she could hear distinctly the clock from a church tower a mile away toll the hour. In her troubled fancy, she pictured a long figure plodding through the deep fog, moving quietly, stealthily, searching, stalking, finding. When, soon after, she heard the lodger return, she sought to quiet the horrible dread which had possessed her. But for Ellen there was no more sleep, merely a tormented state of half-consciousness which suddenly dropped from her soon after dawn.
4: Horrible murder!
3: Horrible murder. That was the piercing scream of a newsboy far down the street.
4: The Avengers' strikes during the night!
3: Ellen Bunting heard the boy cry out the Avengers' latest stroke made during the night.
1: No, no.
4: Extra special honorable murder at King's Cross. Avenger takes 6 victims special.
5: Avenger has broken down. Another good victim of nine.
4: Avenger strikes again. Avenger.
5: Victim of nine.
4: Horrible murder.
5: Avenger.
3: Ellen's first glimpse that morning of the gray-faced lodger brought the sleepless night's terror full to the surface. But on the next instant, she saw the pitiable, helpless weariness in his eyes. And curiously, the terror began to pass. She found that she was hoping desperately that her fears were unfounded. To lose 30 shillings a week, perhaps because of a mistake? No. She must be certain, certain, before she spoke to a soul. She knew that there was one thing she must examine. The lodger's single piece of luggage. What could it hold? Not much in the way of clothing, surely. It was too small, too narrow. It was more like a case. A case for a knife. It was almost noon before Ellen found her opportunity to search the lodger's room. Soon after Bunting left to meet Daisy, Ellen watched the tall, thin figure in the black Inverness cape disappear down the street. And then she rushed upstairs and into the room. Quickly she moved to the closet. It was no different than it had always been, utterly empty. She went then to the chest of drawers against the wall. She opened the top drawer and found nothing inside but a frayed shirt, 2 handkerchiefs. And Next drawer, underclothes, socks. The next, empty. There remained, then, only one possible place for the small, narrow bag. The bottom drawer. And it was locked. Tugging at the drawer, she heard suddenly the opening of the front door downstairs.
1: Oh.
3: Panic-stricken, she rushed out of the room and down the hall to the head of the stairs.
0: You're upstairs, Ellen. Well, look, look, Ellen. Daisy's here.
6: Oh, Mother, Ellen. It's so good to see you. And whatever's the matter?
0: Yes, you're gone quite white.
1: Oh, well, I'm all right. I wasn't expecting you so soon.
6: Oh, you don't know how fine it is to be back again, Mother Ellen. Now, the country's all right in its way, but there's nothing like London now, is there?
1: No, there isn't.
0: Well, as long as that Avenger's about, I can see we're going to have to do something to keep this young lady indoors, London or no London.
6: Don't you worry. Mother Ellen will see to that.
1: Well, Daisy, I might as well get you settled.
6: Oh, you see, Father, what I tell you. She'll have a dustcloth in my hand before I got time to take my coat off.
1: Mr. Sleuth.
2: Mrs. Bunting, I see my door is open.
0: We was just leaving, sir.
2: Does this mean that all of you have been in my room?
1: Oh, not all, sir.
2: What must I do? Keep it locked?
1: But you see, sir, I was just tidying up a bit, and Mr. Bunting, he brought his daughter up, sir. She's just arrived. This is Daisy, sir.
6: Pleased to meet you, sir.
0: She's been away for quite a long while, you see, Mr. Sleuth, and that's why we're a bit excited, you might say.
6: Yes, you must have been surprised when you came in hearing us laughing and carrying on that way.
2: Yes. Yes, I must say I was. However, Miss Daisy, there are all types of joy, are there not?
6: Yes, I'm sure there are.
2: The despicable evil joy of the abandoned and the divine happiness of the blessed. A vast difference, that. You do understand me, don't you?
6: Why, yes, sir. Yes, Mr. Sleuth.
2: I devoutly hope so, Miss Daisy. Nowadays, there are so very few young women like yourself who do. All women are placed on this earth filled with evil. They therefore must struggle constantly to find the paths of righteousness.
6: Why, Mr. Sleuth, you mean a girl's not to enjoy life at all? Not to have fun?
2: Frivolity, my child, is the devil's breeding ground. All his implements are there. Pleasure, impropriety, the temptation of music, dancing.
6: Oh, that's crazy. Why, there's nothing I like better than an evening of dancing.
2: You dance?
1: She didn't know what she was saying, Mr. Sleuth. Just a child. And Daisy, you know you've never been one for dancing. You never even learned how
6: to. But I did learn, Mother Ellen, while I was away. And what's so wrong about it? What's the harm in just a nice dance?
2: She lieth in wait as for a prey, and increaseth the transgressors among men.
6: I don't know what you mean. I never heard such nonsense.
2: You call Holy Scripture nonsense? So, what I prayed against is true. You are beyond salvation.
6: That's not so. I'm a good girl, I'm, and I won't have you saying that.
1: Daisy. Daisy, go into the front room.
2: It's quite all right, Mrs. Bunting. I must be going upstairs anyway. I'm used to being misunderstood, you know. People never realize that my efforts are simply for the greater good of humanity.
1: Of course, sir.
2: And that the power on high will direct my hand toward the expulsion of all evil. Beautiful words. Beautiful words.
1: Daisy. Daisy, listen to me.
6: Yes?
1: I've got to tell you about...
6: About what, Mother Ellen?
1: Nothing. I've got to go out for a while. I'll be back.

0: At that moment, Ellen had been determined to pour out her terrible suspicions. But she paused on the very brink. After all, they were still only suspicions. A sudden inspiration had come to her. That very day, a coroner's inquest was being held into the last Avenger murder. She would go there now, this very instant, and perhaps she would hear evidence to disprove all her fears about the Lodger. She must give him this last chance. If that chance should fail, then she would tell Bunting or the police. So, with the knowledge that Bunting was left in the house to look after Daisy, she boarded the underground train bound for the coroner's court. Ellen, seated at the rear of the inquest room, listened to each of the witnesses, and from one of them she found the first hope she had known for many days. This witness claimed to have seen the Avenger from her window, and the man she described in no way resembled Ellen's lodger. But in another moment, Ellen's hope was swept away. It was pointed out that the fog had been so heavy that night that the witness could not possibly have seen the murderer from her window. The next witness was a Mr. Cannot. This elderly gentleman was certain that he had not only seen but talked with the Avenger. It was in Regent's Park, he testified.
1: Only a few moments before the murder, Mr. Coroner, when I saw him. He was quite a tall man, very gaunt-looking, and carrying a handbag.
2: A handbag, you say?
1: Yes, a small, narrow one. Just such a bag, I might add, as might contain a knife.
3: A knife?
1: He had rather an eye, hesitating voice, an educated man, I should judge, but quite mad.
2: What do you mean by that?
1: Well, as he emerged from the fog, he was talking aloud to himself. And believe me, sir, he was reciting scriptures from the Bible.
0: Scriptures from the Bible. Horrified, Ellen rose from her seat, only half hearing the confusion about her.
2: Are you asking us to believe that? I would say, Mr. Cannot, that the man we're looking for would be, least of all, a religious man.
1: That's where you're in error, Mr. Coroner. The religious note is the very key to the case.
2: Very interesting. That will be all, Mr. Cannot.
1: Just a moment, sir. Don't you understand? The man you're after must be a religious maniac. That's the only explanation possible.
2: You will please step down.
0: The court was dismissing the very truth. Ellen knew that now. She could no longer keep silent. Her hand shot forth and she screamed.
3: I want to say I know.
0: On the verge of speaking, she had fainted. And then when Ellen was revived a few minutes later, she said nothing. Her brain was in too great a turmoil, her nerves too shocked. Like one in a dream, she allowed herself to be led from the courtroom. And then she made her way toward the underground. A faint, distant rumble of thunder never even reached her consciousness. And she was barely aware of the grind of the wheels as her train pulled away from the station. Then, with the force of a mighty blow, the full realization struck her. No doubt, no doubt any longer. Mr. Sleuth, her own lodger, was the murderer. He was the Avenger. The Avenger. The Avenger. The Avenger. The Avenger. On the street again, Ellen knew she must go at once to her neighborhood police and there pour out her terrible knowledge. But with each moving footstep, with each heavier boom of thunder from the rainstorm that was almost there, the grip of terror grew tighter and tighter about her. She moved faster, faster, if only she were in time. The first light drops of rain sprinkled her brow as she came within two streets of home. Then she was one street away. Then she saw Bunting. Sharply, like the thrust of a knife, the one fact pierced her mind. Daisy was now alone with the lodger.
4: Ellen, what is it?
3: Tell me, Bunting, where's Daisy? Where is she, I say?
4: Well, Daisy,
3: where's Daisy?
4: She's at home. Why?
3: Listen to me. Try to understand. Sleuth is the Avenger.
4: What? What are you saying?
3: Our lodger. He's the Avenger, Bunting. Daisy's in danger.
4: Oh,
3: hurry.
4: Yes, yes. Daisy. Daisy.
3: Here we are, Bunting.
4: Daisy!
5: Daisy!
3: Daisy! Where are you? I'll look in the kitchen, Bunting. You try the sitting room. Daisy!
5: Daisy!
3: Where are you, Daisy?
5: Daisy! Daisy! Yeah, let's try the bedroom.
3: Oh, she's not there. What about the dining room?
5: I looked. She's not there. She's not downstairs.
3: Then there's just his room.

0: If I forget the old Jerusalem, let my right hand forget her cunning. And now hear me, O Lord.
1: Dicey.
0: I have not forgotten. I am ready.
2: The knife. He's got the knife.
0: Ready to smite thine enemy. For man born of woman is born unto trouble. And I shall cleanse thy kingdom on earth. Yea, I shall show her thy wrath from heaven.
1: No! Stop!
0: Speak, O Lord.
2: Daisy.
0: I am ready. The power on high will direct the expulsion of evil. Yes, O Lord. Thy servant heareth. And now...

0: He's
1: dead. Daisy, come to me, Daisy. Oh, thank heaven.
0: Yes, thank heaven. Vengeance is mine, saith the Lord. And his word burned like a pillar of fire.

death by act of God. Thus the final entry in Scotland Yard's record of the famous Avenger case. Yet, curiously enough, there were those at the Yard who were never quite sure, never entirely convinced that Mr. Sleuth was indeed the Avenger, any more than Mrs. Belloc Lowndes, who novelized the case, was convinced. There are those who will tell you that the real Avenger, a tall man clad in black, a man almost exactly like Mr. Sleuth, left England and came to America to live in a town near yours. He would be quite old now, but it may be true. Yes, perhaps, as it is written in Holy Scripture, he did fly upon the wings of the wind to walk as a stranger in many lands. Hast thou found me, O mine enemy? Beautiful words, those. Beautiful words, don't you think?

0: And so closes The Lodger, starring Robert Montgomery. Tonight's study in Suspense. Suspense is produced, edited, and directed by William Spear.
1: In everything she says about enjoying Roma wine when entertaining and with everyday meals, Miss Elsa Maxwell holds out for simplicity and common sense.
2: I've often been a guest in great homes abroad, where enjoyment of good wines is as much a part of life as eating. 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
1: The important thing, Miss Maxwell says, is to have Roma wine and enjoy it regularly. Roma wines are California's finest, always extra good, unvaryingly fine in flavor and quality, yet only pennies a glass. 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Remember, more Americans enjoy Roma than any other wines.
0: Robert Montgomery appeared through the courtesy of Metro-Goldwyn-Mayer, to whose studios he has just returned, having been ordered to inactive duty after 3.5 years' service with the United States Navy. He will shortly begin work on the production, They Were Expendable. Next Thursday, same time, you will hear a radio play based on the RKO picture, The Brighton Strangler, with Mr. John Loder and Miss June Dupre as your stars of Suspense.
1: Presented by Roma Wines, R-O-M-A, made in California for enjoyment throughout the world.

0: Autolite and its 96,000 dealers bring you Mr. Joseph Cotton in tonight's presentation of
1: Suspense. Tonight, Autolite presents the story of a man who craved power, position, and money, and destroyed himself accomplishing it. 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
1: And now, with A Watery Grave and the performance of Mr. Joseph Cotton, Autolite hopes once again to keep you in suspense.
3: How did it happen when everything was so good? How did it get destroyed in 5 short hours? How did I start to die? In our city, a district attorney is an important man. Our city is an important city in the nation. Therefore, I am important as its district attorney. The logic of law, the deductive reasoning that leads to everything. It was only reasonable that such powerful interests should have come to me. I had a case against McNeely which could have destroyed him. What is it, Mr. McNeely?
4: I'm not in the habit of making these calls myself, Mr. Callan.
3: That's obvious, but then you're not in this position very often either.
4: It's a daring thing you've done.
3: Only a question of getting a sufficiently strong case against you.
4: I've broken other district attorneys for attempting it.
3: Well, they never had the evidence I do. I don't think you'd want to try breaking me. I can send you to prison for life.
4: You're right. And yet, where I can't destroy you, I can prevent you from advancing, getting to a greater position, a more prominent position in political life.
3: What does that mean?
4: It means that it's no longer a question of can you be bought, but how much you want.
3: I've waited a long time for this moment to be able to bargain with you.
4: I respect your strength and perception. It's worth a great deal to me, Mr. Callan.
3: There's the matter of my chief witness. If I don't prosecute you, he'll go to the state district attorney, perhaps to the federal government.
4: And that is part of what you will give me in exchange for the wealth you're going to receive. Who is your chief witness?
3: I can guarantee you he'll not testify.
4: I would rather give myself my own guarantee on that matter.
3: You mean his death, wouldn't it?
4: Mr. Callan, all of us, any of us, even the most noble of persons, must look the other way sometimes.
3: It's easy for you to say that. It's easy for you to do.
4: To look the other way becomes the easiest thing in the world after a while. All you have to know is why you're doing it and what you have to gain.
3: How does one look the other way? How does one achieve the facility for turning around at precisely the right moment?
4: A trip to Europe.
3: My wife has always wanted to go to Europe. She likes things like that.
4: His name?
3: Trip to Europe is something Betty's dreamed of. Spoken of it often.
4: His name?
3: Bartell.
4: Ah, yes. Oh, yes. My good, trusted friend, Bartell. Thank you, Mr. Callan.
3: Who was Bartell, a man from the streets who had muscled his way into life. Who was Bartell? Circumstance had made him a witness to McNeely's worst plans. Destiny had placed him in a position of value to the district attorney's office. This valueless man, Bartell. Happenstance and coincidence had made him the keeper of dark secrets and illegal events which could have smashed an empire. An empire I was now partner to merely because I told them a name and looked the other way. The first night out, I waited on deck after dinner, waited for Betty to come out, and we would go to the main saloon. Oh, it felt good to know your way in the world, to know when to look the other way. Sometimes you only have to do it once, if you plan right. And Betty could have everything, a bigger house, another servant in the house, up, moving up, so secure, I didn't even hear his footsteps approaching. So positive all was going well, I didn't even think of caution. So certain of success, everything for Betty. I was so pleased.
5: You're the only man I ever trusted.
3: Bartell.
5: The only man, and a DA besides.
3: And you can still trust me.
5: Even after you said my name?
3: I'm getting rid of McNeely for you.
5: Are you?
3: You turned state's evidence. If you didn't believe I could get rid of McNeely, you wouldn't have dared turn state's evidence.
5: I believed you. I trusted you.
3: Let's stop the game.
5: Why did I ever think I could trust you? Now, tell me, you're a smart man. You went to college.
3: Because it was to your advantage. Because if the law could get rid of McNeely for you, that was better.
5: And safer.
3: So don't have any illusions about trusting me. You never did. You needed me. That's different.
5: And you needed me. We needed each other. We still do. Nothing's different.
3: You're under bond, Bartell. You're leaving the country without permission.
5: McNeely gave me permission. He had me shot at, and I was wounded. See my shoulder? Fat on this side, fat from bandages.
3: You don't have a passport.
5: I don't need that either. I have money.
3: How'd you get aboard?
5: Oh, it's simple. Easy to stay hidden for a day. The second and third day, that's something else.
3: I can fix it so you won't be let off, so you'll be sent right back.
5: Mr. Callan, I can put you in prison if I'm sent back.
3: My word would prevail against yours in any court of law.
5: Maybe against my word alone, but not McNeely's hired gun, so both our words against yours.
3: You have him?
5: Some of my men do, yeah. He's safe at home.
3: Oh, I could discredit your testimony.
5: Ah, then why argue?
3: I have nothing to do with you.
5: You got no choice, Mr. Callan.
3: I'm warning you, Bartell.
5: Well, what'll you do, kill me? You're not the kind who thinks like that. You kill by law, the legal way.
3: And I'll find a way by law.
5: Once I'm in Europe, they have different laws.
3: All right. I'm a realist, Bartell.
5: So?
3: I only take calculated risks. What's your price?
5: I have more money than you do, Callan. You couldn't buy me.
3: Then what do you want?
5: But you have more prestige than I do. You're liked. You know your way around the talkers. Well, talk me off this ship.
3: You're impossible.
5: Find a way.
3: You'll be discovered before we dock.
5: Not if you put me up in your cabin.
3: Bartell, wherever I'm involved, I'll listen and meet a man halfway. But me alone, not my wife. If you involve my wife, I won't do a thing for you. Not if my wife's involved in any way, not a thing.
5: I'm in a squeeze, Callan. I'm finished unless you help me get into Europe. But you'll be finished with me. I got enough power for that.
3: I'll find a way.
5: All right, I'll go with you.
3: No. Meet me here in 1 hour. I walked away calm. I made a point of walking away confident, but my stomach felt sick. Maybe I'd thought of trying to kill him then and didn't know it. I'd been raised to respect human life. I'd been educated to be decent, to forgive. But Bartell wasn't human. He was a beast. And is there anything in the ethic which says we cannot protect our lives when attacked? Bartell was destroying me, pulling me carefully built world down about me. A world Betty must know nothing about. A world I had built to protect Betty. From law school to ward politics to assistant district attorney. It's a long way up. The hardest minds to fight. The most realistic men to please. Only the toughest stay with it. Only the toughest and shrewdest get to my position, because my position leads to the highest offices if you're smart, if you look the other way. Maybe I knew I wanted to kill him then. The sea was calm, the ship wasn't pitching, yet my stomach was sick. Half an hour was gone and still no plan. Where to go, who to turn to, what to ask, nothing, anywhere. My mind posed questions for which there were no answers. Would I lose all I owned in the world? Problems for which there were no solutions. If I lost everything, would Betty go too? Were the two things inseparable? My success and Betty?
6: I'll be ready in a minute. Robert, is that you? Who is it?
7: Oh, Robert, you didn't answer.
3: There. Drink helps.
7: Helps what?
3: You go to the dining saloon yourself. I'll be along soon.
7: You mind if I ask what's wrong?
3: I can handle it.
7: Yes, of course. I'll be in the dining saloon.
3: Wait a minute. Come back.
7: All right. What is it?
3: You were going to leave, weren't you?
7: I don't understand.
3: You'd have left me. You saw I was troubled, very troubled, and I wanted to talk to you, but you made me ask you.
7: Oh, please, don't get angry, Robert. Please don't
3: argue. You always make me ask you for your attention, always, ever since we've been married.
7: Not always, Robert. Not ever since we were married.
3: Most of the time. You changed. You got quiet. You never wanted to talk about things I was doing.
7: You never accepted my suggestions.
3: You didn't understand the legal profession, the workings of law.
7: That's why I stopped giving suggestions.
3: It wasn't suggestions I wanted. It was encouragement to have you believe in me. But you never did. The more I gave you, the more I tried to give you, the less you seemed to care.
7: Oh, please,
3: you think
7: stop.
3: All these things come out of the sky? Do you think they were given to me? I had to fight for them. To fight to get things for you.
7: I never asked for them.
3: Oh, but you took them. You never refused them. You never said, no, I don't want a lot of clothes. No, I don't want a fur coat. You never said no.
7: Stop shouting. Stop. Shout.
3: Everything. For you. But you give nothing in return. No love or affection or like, not even liking.
7: Oh, stop.
3: Why didn't you ask for a divorce? I'll give you a divorce. Easy. Simple. Is that what you want?
7: Oh, I can't stand anymore.
3: Dear. You're not going to leave now.
7: My arm.
3: You know why you want to divorce me? You know why you won't? Because of these comforts. And that's all you want. You'd lose them. You'd lose them overnight.
7: Why do you do this to me?
3: I've paid for everything in my life, for everything. Everything you have. Only now it's time for you to pay, too.

0: to kill a man is the easiest thing in the world to do, to kill a man who would take your wife from you. I know the logic. I know it's wrong. Bartell wasn't taking my wife from me, but he was taking position and wealth, and those things kept my wife to me, I thought. I knew. Bartell had to be destroyed, and she would have to be partner to it. That way, she'd never leave. That way, I'd achieve everything. That's why I told her the story as if I'd memorized it, as if it was the only thing I'd ever thought about, as if Bartell's death was the last obstacle in our life.
1: No, Robert. Please, don't, Robert.
0: You'll distract him up there on the deck, at the dark place on the deck.
1: Don't ask me. Don't make me part of this.
0: Together, we plan it. Together, we need him. Together. Come on, Daddy, the hour is up. Bartell's hour is up.

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2: 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A tale well calculated to keep you in suspense.

0: how did I start to die? Then, at that moment, as we walked along the deck, did I start to die then because I knew I would kill Bartell? Does one die a little if one plans to kill a human being and die more when one does it? And to compound it, Your Honor... Funny to think, Your Honor. Funny to think that way now. To compound it by knowing your wife hates you more than anything in the world because she's terrified, infuriated by her hate, but pleased with her terror. How can she hate me so? In so short a time, I gave her everything. I tried to be something important for her and rich for her and killed for her. As we walked along the deck, I had no real idea how I would kill Bartell. No exact idea, but it had to be done. I held Betty's arm tightly as we approached the dark part of the deck near the railing. The place where Bartell was, not actually a railing, an entrance for a ramp with only a chain across it. Bartell. Bartell, this is my wife.
1: What did you decide?
0: I've been talking to her. I've been explaining to her.
1: What did you decide?
0: Don't talk to me like that, Bartell. Don't ever talk to me like that.
1: Do you put me in your stateroom?
0: Yes, of course.
1: And guarantee to get me off the ship?
0: I couldn't guarantee. Guarantees and things like this are impossible. There are officials to get at, ship's officers, and finding the right people.
1: Oh, you're good at putting in a fix, Mr. Callan. You've been putting in fixes all the way from the slums up to the penthouses. Ship shouldn't stop you.
0: Don't say things like that.
1: Why not? Everybody knows how McNeely pays off, and you're one of McNeely's boys now. Anytime he wants to put his fingers in a dirty deal, he'll use your hands to do it.
0: Don't talk like that in front of my wife.
1: She'll get used to it. McNeely doesn't care who knows about his dirty-handed men.
0: Shut up.
1: Shut up!
0: I lunged at him. I didn't even reach for his gun he was carrying. He didn't think I was capable of doing it. His back was against the chain, his good arm flailing wildly. Over the chain, over and into the water. I didn't see in the darkness. I didn't know until I heard the scream.
2: Let go! Let go!
0: It was too late for Bartell to let go. Get a grip on my wife's arm. Before I could move, before I could do anything, it was insane. She was pulled over the side, too. Over into the water. I had to save her. There was little I could do to save her would be to save Bartell, but I didn't hesitate. I know that. I'm sure of it. I grabbed the nearest life preserver and hurled it over the side. I could barely see them struggling in the water with the ship's propellers coming nearer. And then I knew I would have to jump. I would go over. I could still finish Bartell and save Betty. Still, I could have everything, and it would be called an accident. I went over the side.
3: Lie flat. Don't try to swim. The wash from the propellers.
2: Help! Robert, help!
3: Don't fight. Float on the backwash. Float!

0: Suddenly the terror was gone, and I could see Betty staying afloat near the life preserver, and beyond that, Bartell struggling with one good arm, struggling to get to the life preserver first. I forgot about Betty. I forgot everything except that I had to get him before he took the life preserver. You'll never get it.
1: Keep back. A gun. I have a gun.
0: Nothing now.
2: Robert. Robert, don't.
1: Keep away from me.
0: Now.
1: Keep away.
0: Now, Bartell. Now try to talk.
1: Hands and shoulders.
0: Now, tell your story. Underwater.
1: No.
0: Tell it.
1: Oh, no, no.
0: From the sea. Tell your story. Tell it from the sea.
2: You murdered him.
0: It was Bartell who us. Take the preserve and hold onto it. Don't you understand? It was Bartell or us.
2: I never knew you.
0: Well, the ship will turn around and pick us up soon. You must understand.
2: I never really knew you. It takes something to kill a man.
0: Bartell was the killer. A ruthless man, I know. I was the one who forced him to turn state's evidence.
2: Something horrible in you. Maybe that's why we've been growing apart. Maybe I saw it but didn't recognize it. I'd never seen it before.
0: You see it every day in the eyes of the people.
2: That's a lie.
0: Look at the murders. Look at war. Can't make people kill each other if they don't want to.
2: Could you? How could you? I'll never forget the look on his face when he knew he was going to be drowned. That you were going to do it.
0: Oh, crying. Crying for him. Crying for a hoodlum, a killer. Crying for a gangster.
2: Yes, tears for him.
0: Oh, I don't deserve it. Why should he be cried over? Why him? You never wept for me.
2: I weep for you, too.
0: I don't need pity. I don't need your pity.
2: I'm not giving you pity. I'm trying to find a way to forgive you.
0: Yeah. Hold on to the life preserver.
2: Don't.
0: You'll drown if you let go.
2: Get away from me.
0: You clawed me.
2: Don't come near me. You only want the life preserver.
0: All right, you want to believe it. It's true. And I'll get it.
2: I'll claw you. I'll claw your eyes.
0: You'll never have a chance.
2: The water carried me faster. You'll never catch up to me.
0: I'll catch up. Oh, Betty. Don't be a fool. Come back. Betty. Come back, the ship will turn around. The ship will save us.
2: Die, Robert. Die like you let anyone die for you. Die for yourself.
0: I don't need a life preserver. I can hold out until the ship turns around.
2: They're still going for the horizon.
0: The ship. They'll turn around. I'm the biggest suite on the ship. They'll miss us and turn around in a few minutes.
2: What makes you think you're so important? What makes you think you'd be missed?
0: I am important.
2: What makes you want to be so big? So much?
0: Oh. It was for you. What I struggled so hard to get. Oh. For you.
2: For yourself. Getting rich to please yourself, but you never enjoyed it either.
0: You would have left me if I'd stopped. Stopped making so much.
2: I only wanted love. Only wanted a family. Your love, your children. Only yours.
0: Oh. You mean that. You do mean that.
2: Too late. Too late.
0: Oh, we can't. In time, we can't forget.
2: How? How can I forget? How can you...
0: Oh, you're right. It was for me, and it wasn't for the money, for the wealth. It was for power. Not even that. Oh, darling, my darling. My darling Betty. Oh, my wonderful Betty.
2: Rob, the ship is turning. Hold on, Rob.
0: I can't.
2: And I'll come to you. The life preserver, it can support both of us.
0: When did I start to die, Betty? I'm dying now. When did I start to die?
2: Don't talk to me. Hold up, Robert. Hold.
3: When I knew I would kill Bartell, it was sooner. When I said I will look the other way. Yes, Mr. McNeely, you can kill Bartell. I will look the other way.
2: Hold up, Doc.
3: Yes, Mr. McNeely. Only I started to die long before, years before, maybe I've been killing myself all my life, a slow way. A subtle way.
2: Dolly, please hold on a minute longer. Only a minute.
3: I can't. My darling, I love you.

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1: 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Our Autolite family will salute the leading truck manufacturers who use Autolite products on the next Autolite Suspense television program. If you live in a television area, check the day and time of Suspense on television so that you'll be sure to see this program. And remember, be with us next week for another thrilling Autolite Suspense program on radio.
0: Next week, our star will be Mr. Frank Lovejoy in the recreation of an historical puzzle, a radio dramatization of The Wreck of the Old 97, a story based on fact and presented on Suspense. Suspense is produced and directed by Elliot Lewis, with music composed by Lucian Morawick and conducted by Lud Gluskin. A Watery Grave was written for Suspense by Arthur Ross. In tonight's story, Mary Jane Croft was heard as Betty, Stan Waxman as McNeely, and Joseph Kearns as Bartell.
1: Joseph Cotton may soon be seen in The Untamed, a Universal International picture co-starring Shelley Winters.
0: And remember, next week on Suspense, Mr. Frank Lovejoy in The Wreck of the Old 97.
1: Last July, the nation's worst flood in a decade smashed through Kansas and Missouri. The Red Cross was on the job to relieve the suffering and shelter the homeless. This was only one of 300 domestic disasters in which the Red Cross gave aid last year. To carry on its vital work, the Red Cross needs your financial aid now. Give generously.
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0: Don't touch that dial. We'll be right back in just a moment.
1: Real talent is defined by what people can do, not where they learn to do it. So by stopping at the education section of a resume, you might throw away the perfect hire. You might miss someone who has valuable skills to offer to help your business thrive right now and in the future. Because the truth is this, Skills First Hiring helps you see talent others miss, like more than 70 million stars, skilled through alternative routes.

0: though no one was there. And then the two little girls shouting, laughing at each other. Such fun, such tremendous joy. It was all Mink's mother could do to get her driving excited daughter in for lunch.
1: Goodness, Mink, I've never heard such a racket out in the garden. What were you and Anna up to?
2: Most exciting game ever. Just ever.
1: Oh, what's the name of the game?
2: Invasion.
1: Invasion? Well, invasion will have to wait until you've eaten your lunch properly. Now, slow down, young lady. Do you hear?
2: Can't. Drill's waiting for me.
1: Drill? What a peculiar name. Is he a new boy in the neighborhood, dear?
2: He's new, all right.
1: I don't think I've seen him. Which one is Drill?
2: Oh, he's just around. I've got to go now, Mom. If we're going to have the invasion.
1: You finish your milk, miss. Who's invading what?
2: Martians are invading the Earth.
1: Oh, I see. And Drill's a Martian?
2: I think so. He's had a very hard time getting here.
1: Oh, I should imagine.
2: They couldn't figure a way to attack Earth. How to get in or something.
1: Mm-hmm.
2: Drill says they have to do it by surprise. And even get help from your enemy.
1: Ah, fifth column.
2: Yes. And all this time they haven't been able to figure out how to attack. Until one day, they thought of children.
1: Well, that was bright of them.
2: And they thought of how grown-ups are so busy. They never look under rose bushes or on lawns.
1: Is that where Drill is now, under the rose bush?
2: Yes, with all his friends, too. He says there's something about kids under 11 with imagination. It's real funny to hear Drill talk.
1: It must be. Well, you can run along now so you can have your invasion before dark. Bath tonight. School tomorrow, you know.
2: Drill says I won't have to take any more baths.
1: Oh, he does he?
2: And we can stay up till 10 o'clock.
1: Well, your friend Mr. Drill had better mind his P's and Q's or I'm going to call up his mother and tell
2: her... That's just it. Drill says you're dangerous because you don't believe in Martians. Just like you think Drill's a kid. Well, he's not. And they're going to let us run the world when they get in. All of us kids. And I might even be queen.
1: Well, that's nice, dear. Now run along.
2: Mom?
1: What is it, dear?
2: Mom, when the invasion comes, we'll have to get rid of you and Daddy. But I'll be sure it won't hurt very much.
1: Well, thanks. Thanks a lot.

0: Hello?
1: Hello, Mary.
0: Helen!
1: How are you?
0: How nice. Are you in town?
1: No, I'm up home in Plainfield. I was thinking of you, thought I'd call.
0: It's long distance, though. You shouldn't.
1: Oh, I can afford 3 minutes. How's Henry?
0: Fine. And Bill?
1: Just fine. What about Mink?
0: Oh, wonderful. Noisier than ever. She's got a new game now. It's taken the place of hopscotch. Invasion.
1: Oh, is she playing that, too?
0: Yes, or yours?
1: Same thing. Some kind of geometric jacks, I suppose. Isn't it a scream? All the kids their age are playing it up here. Timmy's got a crush on some guy named Drill. I think that's what it is.
0: It must be a new password. Mink likes him, too.
1: I didn't know it had got to your part of the world. Word of mouth, I suppose. You know, kids. Funniest thing. I got a letter from my sister in Boston. She says her kids are playing it, too. It's sweeping the country.
0: Well, I wonder where they learned it.
1: Don't ask me. All I know is what Timmy told me at lunch. 0 hours at 5 o'clock.
0: When?
1: 5 o'clock today. That's when the invasion's going to be. These kids and their imagination. Oh, I wanted to tell you about...
2: And they talk a little more, schoolgirl friends, casual woman talk. But Mrs. Morris was thoughtful. She was thinking of other things. Of adults, of little children with imagination, rose bushes, and their unseen friend named Drill.
0: I will.
2: She thought of how much she'd forgotten about being a child, and she wondered about Mink and all the kids everywhere who, at that moment, were playing Invasion.
3: In just a moment, we will return for the second act of... Suspense.
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2: 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Inside the Morris house, an hour drowsed by, while across the town in other gardens, in other backyards, little children were excitedly playing a game, talking to rose bushes, the grass lawns, trees, and shrubs. Even children in apartment houses high in the air, conferring with potted plants, cactus, and ivy. Mrs. Morris had finished her mending and gone back to the kitchen when Mink burst in.
0: Hello, dear.
6: Hi, Mom. Can I have a glass of water?
0: Of course, I'll get it.
6: Pi r squared, 47. A over 56 to the 7th degree. X, T, 7.
0: What, dear?
6: Nothing, Mom.
0: Here's your water.
6: Thanks.
0: How are things going? The invasion.
6: Oh, that.
0: Yes, that.
6: Almost finished. Drill says we should be ready on time.
0: 5 o'clock?
6: That's right. How did you know?
0: Helen called from Plainfield. She says Timmy's playing it, too.
6: Hey, that's keen.
0: Well, I guess all the kids are, aren't they?
6: No, not all of them. Not guys like Gil Leslie and Jimmy Woods. They're growing up. Make fun of us. They're worse than parents. Well, we'll get rid of them. Drill says it's okay to kill them, too.
0: Now, I don't like that kind of talk, Mink. Do you hear me? I don't like it at all.
6: Oh, Mom.
0: I mean it. You keep on that way, and there's no more playing. You'll have to tell Anna to go home, and you'll stay inside until bedtime.
6: I'm sorry.
0: Well, I should think so.
6: Thanks for the water, Mom.
0: Mink?
6: Uh-huh?
0: What did those numbers mean?
6: What numbers?
0: Those numbers you were saying to yourself a minute ago.
6: Oh, that. They're the things we have to do to get Joel and his friends out. That's all.
0: Look, dear, why don't you and Anna go down to the drugstore and get some ice cream? You don't have to use your allowance. I'll give you the money.
6: Haven't got time, Mom. Thanks.
0: Well, I never thought I'd hear you say that.
6: I've got to go now, Mom.
0: Wait just a minute. Mink, I want you to tell me the truth now. What is this invasion silliness?
6: It isn't silly. It's just a game, that's all, Mom. We're just playing an invasion. Excuse me, I gotta get back now. I'll see you later.
2: Mrs. Morris was disturbed. She wasn't sure why, but because she was disturbed, she did something she didn't usually do. She called her husband at the office.
7: Hello, dear.
0: Hello, Henry. I'm sorry to bother you, but Miss Maxson said you weren't busy.
7: Not too. I should be able to get home early today. Is everything all right?
0: Yes.
7: You all right?
0: I'm fine.
7: Mink?
0: Oh, she's... Henry?
7: What, dear?
0: Oh, nothing. I just felt like talking to you for a minute, that's all.
7: Listen, you sure you're all right?
0: Yes.
7: Mink been getting on your nerves?
0: No, not really. She's playing outside. She's fine.
7: Honey, is something wrong?
0: No, I told you I was thinking about you and wanted to talk, that's all. What time do you think you'll be home?
7: About 5, maybe a little earlier.
0: 5? Oh.
7: Hey, what do you mean, oh?
0: Well, I was just thinking... nothing, really. Goodbye, darling.
7: You are okay, aren't you?
0: I'm fine. Goodbye.
7: Bye.
2: Another hour passed, and it was 4:30. Outside it was quiet. The two little girls, more intent than ever upon the endless movement of their game. Mrs. Morris watched from the window, and she had never known Mink to have such powers of concentration. She turned on the radio and sat drinking a cup of coffee, turning over her thoughts. Children. Children. Love and hate side by side. Sometimes children love you and hate you all in a half a second. Children. Do they ever forget or forgive the whippings and the harsh, strict words of command? I wonder. How can you forget or forgive those over and above you, those tall, silly dictators, those parents?
0: What is it, dear?
6: Have we got a piece of lead pipe and a hammer?
0: Well, I don't know. They might be in the garage. What do you want them for?
6: Oh, we just need them.
0: Well, if you tell me, I can...
6: I can get them. Thanks, Mom.
0: Is something wrong?
6: Drill stuck halfway. If we could get him in all the way through, it'd be easier. Then all the others could come through after him.
0: Can I help?
6: Thanks, Mom. I can do it.
0: You better hurry, Mink. I want you to take your bath before your father comes home.
6: All right.
0: He's coming home early and... Mink? Mink?
2: Mink has disappeared behind the shrubs. Mrs. Morris knew it was ridiculous to make an issue of it. Besides, what was the issue? Invasion? Drill? 0 hour? It's the child's game. Curious, waiting silence came upon the street, deepening. And then from the living room, Mrs. Morris heard... "5 o'clock. 0 hour. It had come. And now it had gone. But was the clock right? And Mrs. Morris, knowing how foolish it was, knowing it, went to the phone and dialed.
1: 4:20.
2: And Mrs. Morris knew that it wasn't as silly as she had thought, because it wasn't 5 o'clock yet, not 0 hour yet. Then she heard the car drive up and her husband greeting her daughter.
8: Hi, Mink.
6: Hi, Daddy. How's it going?
8: Fine. Got a kiss for me?
6: I haven't got time now, Daddy.
8: That's a nice thing. What are you doing?
6: We're playing Invasion.
8: Swell. Your mother in the house?
6: Yes.
8: Okay, be good.
6: I will. 0 hour in a few minutes, Daddy.
8: All right, I'll be ready. Mary?
0: In the living room, dear.
8: Hi. Our daughter didn't have time for a kiss.
2: How about you?
0: Hi, Dave.
8: Not particularly.
0: Would you like a cocktail?
8: You read my mind.
0: Martini?
8: Perfect. Anything exciting happened today?
0: No. Oh, Helen called.
8: Oh?
0: From Plainfield. I told her she was crazy, but she just felt like calling.
8: Like you calling me this afternoon. Crazy, huh? What was that all about?
0: I told you. I wanted to.
8: Incidentally, what's this new game the kid's playing? Invasion? That's a nice, depressing thought. Is Mink all right? Come to think of it, she looked kind of funny.
0: Yes, she's all right. What's the time, Henry?
8: A couple of minutes after 5. Why?
0: No, the clock's wrong. By your watch.
8: Huh? Oh, I've got 2 minutes, too. I'm probably slow. You got something on the stove?
0: No, I just want...
8: Honey, hey, look at me. What's the matter?
0: Nothing. Really?
8: No.
0: Really?
8: Mink's been up to something.
0: Of course not.
8: Then what?
0: I guess I'm a little tired, upset, that's all.
8: You want to go out for dinner?
0: No, I've got a steak in the icebox.
8: Tell you what, I'll barbecue it. How'd that be?
0: Fine. What was that?
8: What?
0: I thought I heard something.
8: I didn't.
0: I must have been imagining it.
8: You are jumpy. Why don't you have a drink? Do you good.
0: I don't want one. What time is it now?
8: Mary, what is this? I mean it. Something's wrong. Now, I want to know...
0: It's silly, Henry. It's so silly. I'm on edge, that's all.
8: I don't like it. That kid's done something, hasn't she? I'm going to get her in here.
0: No, Henry, please. Please don't. She hasn't... It's nothing at all. I just...
8: What's that?
0: I don't know.
8: Those kids haven't got anything dangerous out there, have they? I noticed a lot of junk lying around.
0: I thought it was a game. She wouldn't have done it herself. They've made her do it.
8: What the devil?
0: Maybe you'd better go out and tell them to stop playing now. It's after 5. You tell Mink to put off the invasion until tomorrow. Tell her that...
8: What are they up to? I better take a look. Mink! Good Lord, it's outside there.
0: No, it's upstairs. I know it is. In the attic.
8: Mary, it's not up there. It's outside.
0: It's in the attic. That's where it is.
2: Her mind had worked that quickly. Any excuse to get her husband away from the outside, to get him upstairs to the attic in time. And outside, there were more eerie explosions, and they could hear the children screaming with delight.
8: It's not in the attic. It's outside. Mink's out there. What's the matter with you?
0: No, Henry, I'll show you. Hurry. Get inside, quick. Now we're safe until tonight. Maybe we can sneak out later. Maybe we can escape.
8: Are you crazy? Why did you throw the key away? For heaven's sake, the kid's out there. Do you want her to...
0: Oh, you don't know. You don't... We've got to stay here, Henry. We've got to. You've got to stay here with me.
8: I don't know how the devil I can get out. Where's that light switch?
0: Be quiet, please. Be quiet. They'll hear us. They'll find us. Henry, please.
8: There's that noise. It's in this house now. Mary, what is this? Mary, what's happening? You know. Answer me. Stop that. Mary, somebody's downstairs. Who's down there?
9: Oh, no.
8: Who?
9: No, no, no. No, hush, hush. Please be quiet. Please, they might go away. Please.
2: And between his wife's terror and the electric humming from below, Mr. Morris felt a great fear. They trembled together in silence in the attic. Mr. and Mrs. Morris, parents of a little girl named Mink. Then they heard steps coming up the stairs and a voice.
10: Mommy? Daddy? Where are you?
2: And a queer, cold light became visible under the door crack. A strange odor and the alien sound of eagerness in Mink's voice was almost more than they could bear. And another sound. And the lock to the attic door melted. Mink. Mink, with bright little eyes and tousled hair, peered inside, and behind her, tall, wavering blue shadows. Frightful shadows.
6: Peek.

0: Have you ever wondered what people abroad think of us? Many of them don't have a very high opinion of our country or our way of life. It's not because of anything we've done or haven't done. It's what they think we have or haven't done. Unfortunately, those thoughts were planted in their minds by books and other literature distributed in both free and Iron Curtain countries by the communists. 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

0: Heard in tonight's story were Francie Myers as Mink, Ginger Jones as Mrs. M, and John Gibson as Henry. Others in the cast included Vivian Smolin and Sarah Fussell. 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
3: Now, if you will give me your arm.
4: Yes, sir.
3: Thank you. I think we shall just miss the storm if we hurry.
4: Rather somber place, isn't it?
3: Oh, it gives her seclusion, and that's all she's ever asked for since she came here. That and what little spiritual comfort I've been able to give her.
4: How long ago was that, sir? That she came here, I mean.
3: Oh, eight. Nine. 9 years ago in May.
4: But it was long before that she left the stage.
3: Well, she was in an institution for nearly 10 years. A mental disorder. Though it's not her mind was ever sick, or I'm mistaken.
4: They do say she's a bit on the eccentric side, though.
3: Oh, well, you'll be her spiritual advisor yourself soon enough, when I've retired. And I want you to meet her without prejudice. One day I'll tell you what I know, which goodness knows is little enough. And what I have reason to believe, which is somewhat more. Well, it seems we'll just about escape a drenching.
4: She lives completely alone?
3: The one servant, that is all.
5: Oh, Father Benton.
3: Ah, Suzette, this is my new curate, the Reverend Mr. Sedley. We're here to see Miss Tremaine.
5: Well, does she know you are not alone?
3: Good, Suzette, I haven't any idea. But you might let us in out of the rain, if you don't mind, while you so inform her.
5: But if... Very well. Come in.
3: Ah, thank you.
5: If you will wait in the study, I will ask if Mademoiselle is able to see.
3: What in the world's got into that woman? She knows Miss Tremaine's been seeing me every fortnight at the same time for 9 years.
4: There's a picture here. Is it of her?
3: Probably.
4: My word, she was a beauty.
3: Your father could have told you. Yes, she was a legend of two continents.
4: Must have been a very tragic thing to make a woman like that shut herself away. Is it true, sir, that she sees no one but you?
3: No one. As far as I know, she has never set foot outside this house in all the time she's been here. Nor has she ever had a single visitor beside myself.
4: But why?
5: Mademoiselle will see you now, father. In her parlor, across the hall.
3: Thank you, Suzette.
6: Father Bentham.
3: Hello, my dear.
6: Come in.
3: Thank you.
6: I do hope you don't mind my receiving you in the dark, but I have a mortal dread of lights during a storm.
3: Not at all, my dear.
6: You'll find two quite comfortable chairs just there by the window, I think.
3: Oh, thank you. Madeline, this is my new curate, Mr. Sedley.
6: Oh, yes, Mr. Sedley.
4: It's a great pleasure to meet the famous beauty, even in the dark.
6: Yes, I suppose you've heard of my beauty, Mr. Sedley. You know, as you came in, I was looking at this little gold mirror. Engraved on the back are the words, "A thing of beauty is a joy forever."
4: Ah, Keats.
6: Yes, Oscar gave it to me.
4: Oh?
6: He said it was a magic mirror. When you are very old, Madeline, he said, you will only have to look in it to see yourself as you are now, young and radiant and a joy forever. And I've believed ever since then that Oscar was really something of a magician, because, you know, it's true.
4: Was that Oscar Wilde, Miss Tremaine?
6: Yes. Dear Oscar, dear dead days. I suppose you've already heard all the wild tales of my lurid past, Mr. Sedley?
4: Oh, no, Miss Tremaine, I assure you I...
6: I don't believe that Father Bentham has ever caught me in a reminiscing mood, have you, Father? But since you will one day be vicar here, Mr. Sedley, perhaps it would be better if you heard the truth from me.
4: Miss Tremaine, don't think
6: oh,
4: I...
6: Oh, the truth is wild enough. It all began, I suppose, when John Gaylord gave me my first speaking part. That was so far too long ago to tell. My hair was a little darker. My voice was not quite as rich as it is now. A trifle more silvery, perhaps. John and Nell Garrett were the leads, and my part, well, it was one of those obscure little parts that no one pays any attention to until some obscure little actress comes along and makes the start of a career with it. It was then that I first experienced what will always be to me in all the range of human feelings, the supreme exaltation when you hear the full frenzied applause of an audience for you alone. Thank you. Thank you. Thank you. Thank you so much. Yes?
7: Madeline, may I see you?
6: Oh, come in, John.
7: Madeline, you are marvelous, simply marvelous.
6: Oh, thank you, John.
7: And such a little fool.
6: A fool?
7: I've told you to play the part down, but it's getting worse and worse tonight. She's absolutely furious. She's going to make trouble for you, Madeline.
6: Trouble? What kind of trouble?
7: Oh, you don't know Nellie Garrett.
6: But I know my audience, don't I?
7: Oh, Madeline, you're so young and foolish and so beautiful.
6: Why, thank you, John.
7: So terribly beautiful.
6: Oh, John, you're leading up to it again, aren't you?
7: Oh, Madeline, this play isn't going to last forever. Even you can't keep it alive much longer. Why don't we make plans together now? We could have our own company.
6: As the great John Gaylord and Mrs. Gaylord?
7: No, of course not. Why, in a couple of years, you'd be as famous in your own right as Nell Garrett herself.
6: Perhaps I don't want to wait a couple of years. Besides, John, I don't love you.
7: But do you love anyone?
6: No. But when I marry, it'll be an up-and-coming young member of Parliament, like.
7: You're in for it now, madam.
8: Please, my dear, you
9: must... So there you are, my fine miss.
8: No, go easy, Miss Garrett. She's meant no harm.
9: No harm, indeed. She has merely ruined my entire last act curtain for 29 consecutive performances. Hoisting her skirts clear above the ankle. Ogling the stalls like a music hall Gretchen.
8: But it's only because it's that kind of a part,
9: my dear. Oh, is it indeed now? Well, as long as I play the leads in this company, I will not have my best speech in the whole play utterly ruined by rowdy applause for the gutter antics of a half-baked ingenue.
7: Really, you're making a fool of yourself.
9: And while we're on the subject, Mr. Gaylord, there are a few points I should like to discuss with you. When you help Miss Tremaine down from the swing in the second act, there's no need for you to keep your arm around her during the entire remainder of the scene. I'll admit that she appears ready to swoon at any moment. But one peep show performance is quite enough for an evening in Drury Lane.
6: Well, really, Miss Garrett, if you can no longer hold either your audiences or your lovers...
9: Why, you cheat!
7: Nell!
6: I'll kill you for that, Nell Garrett. If I die for it, I'll kill you. I left the theatre and walked aimlessly out into the night, my eyes blinded with tears. Young, yes, and foolish as I was, I believed my poor little heart was truly broken, for I knew that Nell Garrett could ruin me with every theatre manager in London, and I knew she would. How long I wandered through those misty streets, or where, or even what I did, I shall never know. But just as dawn was breaking, I found myself, by some odd twist of fate, passing by the lodgings of John Gaylord. On a sudden impulse, I climbed the steps to his door.
7: Yes? Madeline!
6: Hello, John.
7: Darling, did anyone see you?
6: See me?
7: Come in, come in. Where have you been?
6: Just walking, walking.
7: Good Lord. Alone?
6: Yes, why?
7: Don't you know?
6: Yes, John. I'm afraid I do. My career...
7: Your career? Oh, my poor child.
6: John, what is it?
7: Don't you know that Nell Garrett's been found dead with a knife in her back?
6: Dead?
7: Murdered.
6: Oh, John.
7: The police have been looking all over London for you. I've been expecting them here every moment.
6: For me?
7: Of course for you.
6: But why?
7: Madeline, last night you threatened to kill her in front of a dozen witnesses. Why wouldn't they be looking for you? Now, Madeline, darling, listen to me. Where did you go? What did you do? Didn't anyone see you? Didn't you talk to anyone?
6: No, I...
7: You've got to tell them something.
6: But what can I tell?
7: Because if you don't tell them, they'll...
6: John, I...
7: Yes, they'll hang Madeline.
6: No.
7: Please, Madeline, you've got to think. Try to remember something.
6: Oh, I'm so alone. If only I had a friend...
7: You have got a friend, Madeline. I'm your friend, believe
6: me. Someone who loved me enough to at least say they were with me.
7: Yes, who is it?
10: Inspector Trellis, Scotland Yard.
7: Oh. In there, quickly, the bedroom.
6: John!
7: Don't worry, I'll tell him something. Hurry! Yes, coming.
10: I'm sorry to rouse you at this early hour, sir.
7: It's quite all right, come in.
10: You are Mr. John Gaylord?
7: Yes.
10: Of the Queen's Players Company, Drury Lane?
7: Yes.
10: Can you tell me, Mr. Gaylord... anything of the whereabouts of Miss Madeline Tremaine?
7: Madeline Tremaine?
10: Yes.
7: Why,
6: Did you call me, darling? Oh, excuse me.
10: Who is this lady, Mr. Gaylord?
6: Well, who are you?
10: I'm from the police, madam.
6: Police?
10: There's been a murder. Miss Nell Garrett of the Queen's Company was found stabbed in her home last night.
6: Nell Garrett?
10: Yes. Do you know her?
6: Why, of course, this is...
10: I'm afraid, madam, that I shall have to ask you for your name.
6: I'm Madeline Tremaine. Mm. I'm sorry that you find me in somewhat disarray.
10: Miss Tremaine, I'm afraid I shall also have to ask you to account for your whereabouts after you left the theatre last night.
6: Very well. Mr. Gaylord can account for my whereabouts.
10: Well, Mr. Gaylord?
6: You see, Inspector, it's rather a delicate matter, because since I left the theatre last night, I've been here.
10: Is that true, Mr. Gaylord?
7: Yes, quite true, Inspector.
10: I see.
6: Is that satisfactory, Inspector?
10: Yes. Well, I don't think I need trouble you any further for the moment.
6: Well, I quite understand your position, Inspector. It's a terrible, terrible thing.
10: Yes. Well, good day to you.
7: Good day, sir. Oh, Madeline. Oh, yes. Madeline. You shouldn't have done it. They'll have the scandal all over every newspaper in the city.
6: Well, a scandal is better than a hanging, isn't it?
7: There must have been some other way. Now they'll tear you to shreds. They won't have you in anything better than a music hall for the rest of your life.
6: John, there won't be any scandal.
7: If what?
6: John, it wasn't just my tiff with Nell Garrett that made me go wandering through the fog last night. I was thinking about something much more serious.
7: What do you mean?
6: I was thinking about what you said.
7: What I had said?
6: John, perhaps I don't really love you yet, but there's no one else, and you're the kindest, finest man I've ever known.
7: Madeline.
6: And now perhaps you saved my life.
7: Madeline, I love you more than anything else in this world, but I wouldn't have you marry me for gratitude.
6: I wouldn't marry any man for gratitude.
7: Madeline, if I were to tell you that I wasn't here last night either... I couldn't explain my whereabouts.
6: Oh, I see.
7: Would you still marry me?
6: Yes, John, I will marry you.

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0: And now Roma Wines bring back to our Hollywood soundstage Miss Angela Lansbury, who as Madeline Tremaine resumes the recital of her brilliant and stormy career. It is a tale told to two clergymen in a darkened room, a tale well calculated to keep them and you in...

0: Shall I continue, gentlemen?
1: Oh, yes. Please do, Miss Tremaine. It's most absorbing.
2: Indeed it is.
0: Really? I hope you don't mind the lights turned off. It's the storm. I suppose I am a sort of an elemental creature, but I always love to sit here and have it dark when it's stormy outside.
1: Not at all.
0: Well, then, our marriage was a very happy one. Perhaps not entirely in the high tradition of grand passion, but a thoroughly comfortable, civilized relationship. Until something happened which is so often a tragic feature of wedded life between two stage personalities. You see, for the first two seasons, John and I always played together. And then managers began to ask for me alone. What could I do? I was young, just reaching the peak of my career. John was past his prime and popularity. And so at last he no longer even tried to have a career, but lived along on false hopes and idle dreams and tiresome reminiscences and took up those little hobbies to pass the time away. Even grew a little stout. It was very difficult for both of us. And then for me came the time and the opportunity that every actress dreams of. Hello, Suzette. I've got the most wonderful news. The most wonderful, wonderful news.
3: That you, Madeline?
0: I'll tell you about it later.
4: Come in, Mademoiselle.
0: Yes, John.
3: Come on in here a moment. I want to show you something.
0: Where are you?
3: In here, in the den.
0: Oh, good heavens. Now what?
3: I thought I'd keep it a secret until I had my first exhibit. I couldn't wait. I've taken up etching.
0: Etching?
3: Yes. Look, here.
0: Well, what's that?
3: You.
0: What?
3: It's only the copper plate, of course. You see, the whole principle of etching... Oh, Madeline, look out.
0: What's the matter?
3: You almost knocked over that vat of nitric acid. Oh, one drop of that on your beautiful white skin would burn a hole right through you.
0: Well, must you have that sort of thing around, darling?
3: Of course, that's the whole thing. You see, the sketch simply scrapes the wax off the copper plate. Then you drop it in the acid and...
0: Well, that's very interesting, I must say.
3: Yes. Well, tell me, what happened in town? Anything?
0: Anything. Everything.
3: Got some plans, eh? Anyone ask for me?
0: Oh, yes, everyone asked for you, John, and I told them you were well.
3: I mean, I thought there might be a couple of decent plays for a change. I might consider something.
0: I know, John. John, how are you on Romeo?
3: Romeo?
0: Yes, John. You see, Maxwell has finally asked me to do a Shakespeare repertory. And high time, by the way, and I'm starting in Romeo and Juliet, and I need...
3: Madeline, why didn't you tell me Romeo? We'll be a sensation.
0: Yes.
3: And it's just the thing I need.
0: I know, John.
3: Oh, I can do it all right. Take off a little weight, brush up on the lines. I've done it before, you know.
0: But, John,
3: Oh, Madeline. Oh, you're the dearest wife and the best friend a man ever had. You know, lately I've actually wondered sometimes if you might not think I was... Oh, my darling.
0: Yes, but now, John, don't count too heavily on this. I'm not quite sure yet how things are going to work out.
3: Work out? No. How else can they work out but perfectly?
0: Very well. I'd like to begin reading here at home first thing tomorrow evening.

0: Or shall we take it from, yet I should kill thee with much cherishing?
1: Yes.
0: Yet I should kill thee with much cherishing. Good night, good night. Parting is such sweet sorrow that I shall say good night till it be morrow.
1: Sleep dwell upon thine eyes, peace in thy breast. Would I were sleep and peace so sweet
0: yes,
1: to rest.
0: Yes, darling, but you see on those last, you should already be moving off the stage. You don't want to take too much of them after all. The scene really ends when Juliet leaves the balcony.
1: Well, I know, but you can't just throw them away, Madeline, dear. Those are very famous
0: yes,
1: lines.
0: Yes, I know, darling, but we mustn't think so much in terms of lines as of performance.
2: Pardon, mademoiselle.
0: Yes, Suzette.
2: Monsieur Alexandre Duncan is here.
0: Oh, show him in.
2: Oui, mademoiselle.
1: Alec Duncan, what's that young ham coming around for?
0: Well, John, I've been meaning to tell
3: you. Hello, Madeline.
0: Hello, Alec. You know my husband.
3: Why, yes, of course. How do you do, Mr. Tremaine?
1: My name is Gaylord.
3: Of course, Mr. Gaylord. Well, I say, aren't I the luckiest fellow in the world?
1: Are you?
0: John.
3: To be playing Romeo opposite Madeline Tremaine. Madeline, when I got your cable, I could hardly believe it. I jumped on the boat without even packing a bag. Something wrong?
0: John, I have been trying to tell you, but I didn't want to hurt your feelings.
3: If I've interrupted anything.
0: No, it's all right, Alec. John, please don't make a scene. I had to have somebody to rehearse with until Alec got here, and I knew you wouldn't be the slightest help to me if you thought... Oh, John, why must you make an issue of it?
1: I've always known you were a thoughtless, selfish woman. But I never would have believed that you could do anything quite so vile.
0: How dare you speak to me that way? You didn't really think that a man with a 40-inch waistline and a double chin could ever play Romeo, did you?
1: Madeline!
3: I say, you...
0: Get out of here. Get out! Get out! Get out!
3: I say, Madeline.
0: Oh, Alec, I'll have to go and apologize. John, I want to talk to you. John?
1: Yes. Madeline, be careful of that acid.
0: Acid? Oh, John, I'm terribly sorry for what I said. It was beastly of me.
1: It's quite all right, Madeline.
0: Oh, John, I knew you'd see it that way when you came to think...
1: Because, you see, I am going to play Romeo.
0: Oh, John, must we go through it all over again?
1: Madeline, I've forgiven and forgotten a lot of things since we've been married. I've pushed you out in front. I've given you the spotlight. I've watched your regard for me become somewhat less than for your servant, somewhat more than for your dog.
0: John, now look
1: but,
0: here.
1: But this, if only for my self-respect, I will not allow. To dangle before my eyes the thing that I wanted most in all this world, except your beauty that I gave it up for. The thing I've been wanting so much I didn't dare admit it myself. And then to have you snatch it from me. No, Madeline, no, no, no. Waistlines and double chins can be concealed, but a mean spirit never. This one thing you can do for me, and you will.
0: John, really, you're being a fool.
1: You see, I've always known that you married me to save your career and to keep my mouth shut. But there's one thing you haven't known. Where I was the night Nell Garrett was murdered.
0: Where were you?
1: I was at Nell Garrett's home.
0: Well... That explains quite a number of things, doesn't it, John?
1: Madeline, where did you get that gun?
0: I always thought that someday I might need one.
1: Madeline!
0: Don't come near me, John. Very well, John, I warned you.
1: You monster!
0: No,

0: you see, as he sank to the floor, he hurled the bowl of acid at my face. It was a frightful thing. Of course, it was self-defense. I was never even brought to trial, particularly when I told it was he who had killed poor Nell Garrett. Oh, but I suffered a complete nervous collapse. And I suppose I've never really recovered. And yet Providence always seems kind enough to leave something to be thankful for, even in the worst of tragedies. Because not a single drop of acid ever touched me. I suppose if it had, I should be horribly disfigured to this day. Well, have I bored you, Mr. Sedley?
1: No. Oh, no, Miss Tremaine.
2: Goodness gracious. Well, Madeline, the storm is almost over. I think we'd best push on.
0: Must you? Well, excuse me for just a moment.
2: Oh, of course, my dear.
1: Oh, my word. The poor woman.
2: Yes.
1: I say, look here.
2: What is it?
1: This mirror. It's not a mirror at all. It has a picture pasted in it. The photograph that's in the study.
2: Poor Madeline.
3: Father Benton, Mademoiselle would like to speak with you a moment before you go.
2: Oh, very well. I'll only be a moment, Sedley.
3: This way, Father.
2: Oh, thank you.
0: Oh, Father.
2: Well, Madeline.
0: You may turn the lights on, Suzette, as you go.
3: Oui, Mademoiselle.
0: So that is your young curate, Father Bentham?
2: Yes. Do you like him?
0: He seems like a dear boy.
2: But what, Madeline?
0: I'm afraid I can't see him again.
2: Madeline, why?
0: Well, I don't want to hurt his feelings, but it would not be the same. You have been my only true friend in all these years. And when you are gone, I would rather be alone again than...
1: I'm sorry, sir, but Mrs. Stotes is outside. Her little girl is dying.
0: Away.
1: And when she heard you were here, she...
0: Go away.
2: Madeline.
0: Go away.
1: Come, sir.
0: Go away.
1: Oh. Good Lord.
2: Poor Madeline. It was too much for her.
1: Yes.
2: She killed them both, of course. The woman and her husband.
1: Oh, I...
2: Somehow I think I always must have known it. All these years she's lived a lie.
1: Yes, but that's not the lie that's hurt her. It was the acid.
2: Acid?
1: Didn't you see her face, sir?
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2: 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I've had many a thrill myself listening to Suspense, and I hope we were able to send a few chills up and down your spines tonight. 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It's a real thriller, so don't miss it. Good night.
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9: I can't do it.
8: You've written for all the big comedians. You'd turn out a hit.
9: I don't have the time.
8: Oh, but God.
9: Look, I don't have the time. Anyways, I couldn't do it.
8: Ridiculous. A guy with your reputation.
9: Yeah, a guy with my reputation, yeah. What do you know? Listen. 12 years ago, I was on the cabs. Gustav Green, the hack license read. Cripes, how I hated the cabs. Worked like a slob, 12 or 14 hours a day for a lousy $27 a week. Now, do you blame me that I took the daydreaming? Like maybe it was my limousine and I was driving because my chauffeur had a day off? I used to sit at the wheel figuring out the darndest situations. Like I'd pick up some rich old dame and she'd leave me $1 million or I'd save a guy. All kinds of situations. But all I got was 27 per a week. Until the night I met Fan.
10: Hey, cab. Cabby.
9: Take me home, driver. Home? Your home or my home, wise guy?
10: Huh. Wait, sir.
9: Well, you got talent, you're driving a cab. Where can I get a job driving a cab? You want the radio on?
10: Definitely no.
9: Oh, now, don't let's be bitter, shall we? You know, radio is quite a medium.
10: Yeah.
9: Just think, some guy says a few words into a microphone and you can hear it as far west as Georgia.
10: Gustav Green? Well, Mr. Green, meet Van Hauser, the best gag man in the radio business. Currently freelancing, unemployed. On the beach.
9: Well, if you're so good, why aren't you in there writing them yaks, wise guy?
10: Why? Because words I know. Rib-tickling words. Gags, yeah. Jokes to make a corpse laugh. But plots. Situations.
9: Situations?
10: Yeah, that's another story. I could coin a million if I could figure them out.
9: Well, look, situations. Now, let me tell you. I am a veritable Scheherazade on situations. I got a million. Now, look. For instance, the guy who says...

0: I don't know, something clicked between me and Van Hauser. From the beginning, I always hated his guts, the way he talked to me like I was dirt. But up in his room, I started feeding him stories, stuff I dreamed up on the cab. He put it into good words, and it came out very funny, too. Well, inside a couple of years, I was getting $1,500 a week. But I was tied to that guy. I couldn't work with nobody else. I'd sit down with another gag writer and nothing would happen. Yeah, I knew it was Van or $40 a week in some broken down job. So I hung on to him like a barnacle. I worked with him, ate with him, played with him. My place was just down the hall from his at the hotel. Sometimes I thought I'd go nuts if I had to look at his sneering ugly puss another day. And the only satisfaction I had was that he needed me and hated me just like I needed and hated him. But one day while we were writing a spot for Schmo for a day, he throws me a very unfunny line.
1: Gus, my goon boy, you may be interested to know that I'm going to marry Julie Phelps.
0: Julie Phelps, a dancer?
1: That's right. She used to be at the club Catalina.
0: She making trouble for you?
1: Cut it.
0: All right. I didn't say nothing against her.
1: All right, you better not.
0: Okay, go ahead and enjoy yourself.
1: Well, thanks. So, Gus, my cornball colleague, we may not be seeing so much of each other, hence.
0: Oh, now, look, you don't mean that, but... Hey, now, wait a minute. What's going to be with our partnership here?
1: Well, we'll see. I'll talk it over with Julie.
0: No, Van. Now, look, I mean it. We've always done what we wanted to. Loafed all day, worked all night, ate and slept at any crazy hour. Mm. Now, no dame is going to stand for that.
1: Julie is different.
0: No dame is different.
1: Yeah, she knows how we operate. And she knows you, Gus.
0: Yeah, she's not exactly crazy about me, neither.
1: Uh-huh, I was just coming to that. Now, if you want to stay in with me, be nice to her, huh?
0: It won't do no good. Listen, Van, she'll make trouble between us, see? She'll work on that as soon as the knot is tied.
1: I said...
0: Now, listen to me. I'm your pal, Van. A dame like that is hard busy. You know what, the club Catalina,
1: well,
0: she
1: Gus,
0: wasn't exactly...
1: Gus, Julie is one in a million. A joke man like you comes a dime a dozen.
0: Okay, if that's the way you feel.
1: That's the way I feel.
0: Pardon me for having any feet, hey?
1: All right, just be nice to her. No cracks.
0: Okay, so I'll be nice. Now, look, about Sunday show...
1: Be nice to her. If you're not, Gus, we're finished.
0: Yeah, I said I'd be nice, but I knew it wouldn't do no good. Julie was a small-town girl who soured on Broadway after she had a bust-up with Nick Edwards, the mug who runs the Club Catalina, and she wanted out. And she was going to take Van with her, too, so it came to me that I'd better figure out a situation and pronto. She didn't like me because she was scared of me. I knew about her and Nick Edwards, and Van didn't. So I says to myself, I says, Gus, maybe the dame will scare away, hey?
2: Van? Well, Gus Green, what a surprise.
0: Hello there, Julie. Yeah, this is for you.
2: Flowers?
0: Yeah, Van told me about you, Tucy, and I figured...
2: Well, they're lovely. Come on in, Gus.
0: Thanks.
2: I miss flowers so much in the city. Back home, the garden's always full of them.
0: Yeah. Say, this is a nice place you got here.
2: Thanks.
0: Yeah, very swanky. Wasn't that chair once in the lobby of the Club Catalina?
2: Well, I bought it when they redecorated the place.
0: Oh, sure you did, honey. But it just reminded me.
2: About what?
0: I just happened to see your friend Nick Edwards today.
2: I haven't seen Nick in months.
0: Oh, sure you haven't, honey. But he's still carrying the torchola for you.
2: I'm not interested.
0: No, I didn't say you were. But you might be interested in the fact that Nick said, if Van Hauser marries Julie, so help me, I'll kill him.
2: Did he say that?
0: Now, would I lie, honey?
2: Well, that settles it. I've had enough of show business. Van and me are going back home.
0: Oh, no, you can't do that to Van, Julie. This is his life. What's he going to do in a small town?
2: I don't care. I'm sick of it. I'm sick of all the cheap characters, the bums and the hangers-on. If I want him to, Van will come with me.
0: Oh, look, maybe he would. Well, I'm sure he would. But, Julie, what I really wanted to say was, why don't you give me a few days? I'll go talk to Nick, and who knows, maybe I can fix the whole thing up.
2: Would you, Gus? I'd like to stay for Van's sake. I'd like to see him get a good job with regular hours. Maybe an advertisement.
0: Sure. Nick will listen to me. Well, at least I can try, huh?
2: Thanks, Gus. You're nice. I didn't know.
0: And then I got another idea.
2: What's that?
0: Maybe the three of us could all work together.
2: Oh, I can't write. I can type.
0: Well, we need a secretary. We could dictate our stuff to you.
2: I don't know shorthand.
0: You don't have to. After all, what is a comedy script? Along the left-hand side of the page, you put the name of the character, and then you write out what he's supposed to say. Simple?
2: Sounds simple.
0: Well, you could spend more time with Van. How would you like to try?
2: I'd love to. Gus, it would be wonderful.
0: Sure, it'd be wonderful. For me. When she said she'd work with us, Julie was playing a part in a situation that I dreamed up. And let me tell you, it was a good one. Because it ended with me still making a grand and a half per week, and Julie Phelps, well, Julie Phelps was just not there. Music chaser and a commercial. Credits and sign off.
3: Got that, darling?
2: Every word, Mr. Hauser.
0: Well, Van, how do you like our new secretary?
1: Oh, she's good, Gus. How come you had such a swell idea? Huh?
2: Gus, if this works out, I'll be the happiest person alive.
0: Oh, no, you won't, Julie. I will. Now, come on. I'd like to try dictating.
2: Mm-hmm. Ready?
0: Okay, take a clean sheet of paper. Mm-hmm. Here's a gag sequence for the Fred Benton show.
1: Oh, look who's writing gags.
0: Don't laugh.
1: Genius.
0: Now, look, Fred's talking to Mrs. Mishmash, mm-hmm. and she starts reading the wrong page of the script, you see?
2: Yeah.
0: Ready? Let's go. Mm-hmm. Mrs. Mishmash, please don't laugh at me. Mm-hmm. I think we've made a mistake.
2: Uh-huh.
0: Now, Fred Benton, I know I have.
2: I have.
0: Mrs. M, let's start all over from the beginning.
2: All over from the beginning.
0: Fred, if you love me, you will.
1: That's funny.
0: No, that's charming. No, this is Mrs. Am I going too fast?
2: No, that's fine.
0: Okay, this is Mrs. Mishmash again. Mm-hmm. I would do anything for you.
2: Anything for you.
0: Fred, he says, I would like to see you.
1: Mm-hmm. Oh, I'm bored.
2: Okay. Now,
0: Mrs. M again. Let's talk this over. How about tonight?
2: How about tonight?
0: Yeah. Fred, when? At midnight.
2: Midnight.
0: Mrs. Mm-hmm. M, come, I'm waiting for you right now.
2: Right now.
0: Did you get it all?
2: Mm-hmm.
0: Good.
2: Type it right up.
1: Wait.
0: What's the matter?
1: Don't bother, Julie. We couldn't use that corn even on the Benton show.
0: All right, wise guy. Give it to me, Julie. I'll file it under sustainers.
2: Look, if you're going to fight, I'm not going to work for either of you. Van, be a dear and get me a pack of cigarettes downstairs, will you?
1: All right, huh? But Gus, don't try to write any more of those charming gags.
0: Get lost.
2: Gus?
0: Yeah?
2: Get anywhere with Nick?
0: Well, yeah, Julie. He's softening up, but he wants to see you.
2: Gus, I don't want that man near me.
0: Now, look, you'll see him. You better start wearing black for Van. You know Nick Edwards.
2: I know Nick wouldn't stop at killing, but
0: Now, listen, Julie. I haven't got time to argue with you now. Van will come back. But why don't you come to my place tomorrow night at 11?
2: I'll run into Van for sure.
0: Well, then come before 8 and wait for me. We'll have rehearsals till then.
2: What about Van?
0: Tell him you're going to sleep early or something.
2: What if he calls anyway?
0: I'll cover you. I'll probably be with him anyhow.
2: He must never know about Nick.
0: I get it. Now, listen, Julie, you just leave everything to me, and in a couple of days, you won't have to worry about Nick Edwards again. Yeah, just leave everything to me, and you won't have to worry about anything anymore, Julie Phelps. Not even your own funeral. Come 8 o'clock the next evening, I paid a little visit to my apartment, long enough to see that Julie was comfortable and also to get the keys to her place out from her handbag. I drove over there and went upstairs to do some interior decorating. My kind. Gonna take Van away from Broadway, are you? Gonna send me back to $40 a week in a pig's ear, you are, Julie Phelps, get that? In a pig's ear! Now, just one more touch to complete the situation. A little business outside the Club Catalina. Hey, kid, come here. Here, listen now. Here's a dime, kid. Take this note and this here envelope and give it to Nick Edwards. And if anyone asked you, say a dame gave it to you. Got that? A beautiful dame. You got it from a beautiful dame, right?
1: Look, Gus. Gus, no more work. Let's not go.
0: What's the matter, Van? You tired?
1: No.
0: Well, what's eating you?
1: Oh, you wouldn't understand.
0: All right, so don't tell me. I don't care anyhow.
1: All right, it's Julie. Said she had to go to bed early tonight.
0: So what? It ain't legal?
1: I called a half dozen times. No answer.
0: Uh-huh. Afraid she's still timing you, huh?
1: I didn't say that.
0: Yeah, but I know how you feel.
1: Yeah, well, mind your own business.
0: Look, my friend, I'll do you a good turn. Leave me dial the number for you. The
1: number's on the pad. Let's see what your fat fingers can do.
0: Mm-hmm. You could talk to her while I go down to my room to get my hat and coat. I'll take you for a drive before we hit the sack.
1: Sometimes you're even human.
0: Okay, here, take it. It's ringing now. I'll be right back.
1: I'll see.
4: Hello?
1: Julie, darling.
4: Van.
1: Honey, I'm sure glad to hear your voice. Where you been?
4: Why?
1: Well, I've been trying to get you all evening. No answer. Then Gus tried
4: to... Van, dear, I told you. I was going home to get some sleep.
1: When I phoned, you must have...
4: Maybe it didn't wake me.
1: Well, now, baby, that's hardly likely with a phone right near your bed.
4: Sometimes I sleep.
1: Julie.
4: I can...
1: Julie, is there someone there with you?
4: Of course not, Van. I'm alone. I'm by myself. I'm... What are you... No.
1: Julie.
4: Van!
1: Julie.
4: Van!
1: Julie, what's the matter? Julie! Julie!
0: A very neat situation, you granted, Warden?
3: Sure.
0: Julie being killed in her apartment 2 miles away, Van hearing it over the phone, and me in the next room to him at the hotel. You like it, huh, Warden?
3: Yeah, I like it too, and I did it.
0: That was a very sensational situation.
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0: Van was still screaming into the phone when I came down the hall from my place a minute later with hat and coat draped over my very shaking arm. I opened the door.
1: Gus.
0: Hmm?
1: Gus, something's happened to Julie.
0: Huh?
1: Something's happened to Julie.
0: Well, how do you know? Did you get her?
1: Yeah, she answered the phone.
0: So?
1: Well, she sounded funny, like there was someone in the same room, and then suddenly she sounded like she was hit or choked or something.
0: Well, maybe it's just a gag she was pulling. You know, dames do that sometimes.
1: You think so?
0: Why, sure.
1: No, it couldn't be. I heard her, Gus. Gus, what should I do?
0: Now, come on, keep your shirt on, Van.
1: She screamed.
0: Did you call her back?
1: No, I didn't.
0: Well, why don't you?
1: That's right. So I call her back, that's what I'll do.
0: Sure.
1: Of course I'll call her. Hand me the phone.
0: Yeah.
1: Something's happened, I know it has.
0: Line busy?
1: No answer.
0: Yeah, but you just spoke to her a minute ago.
1: Oh, Gus, I'm worried. I'm worried sick.
0: Forget it, she's all right. Come on out for a ride.
1: Oh, no, I couldn't.
0: Look, tell you what I'll do for a pal. I'll drive you over there. You can check up for yourself. Van looked pretty grim as we drove over to Julie's place in the West 70s. I checked over everything I'd done and figured how I'd work out the rest of the situation. And we turned off Central Park West into the side street where Julie lived on the second floor of a converted brownstone. Hey, look, there's a guy coming out of the house. That's probably nobody.
1: He's making a getaway. Gus, follow him.
0: I never catch him now.
1: Oh, gosh, Gus, if you'd only got close enough to see his license number.
0: Well, I did.
1: What was it?
0: LK573498.
1: LK573498.
0: All right, Sam Spade. Now let's go upstairs and visit Julie, huh? The door to Julie's apartment was wide open when we got upstairs, and the place was just like I left it. Like there'd been some kind of a fight. And then I saw where I'd made a mistake. The telephone where Julie was supposed to be strangled was as neat as a pin. I watched Van's face to see if he noticed it, but, well, he was too broken up to notice anything.
1: Julie. Gus, she was a sweet kid.
0: What do you mean, was?
1: I know.
7: She's dead.
1: What do you know? All you see is that her apartment is all busted up.
7: I heard her scream, didn't I? Gus, I waited 20 years to meet a girl that I could marry. So help me, I'm not going to die till a guy who did this is in his grave. You'll see. You'll see, Gus. I'm kind of mixed up now, but in a little while I'll be able to think. I'll know what to do. Sure, I'll know what to do. Look, that's the telephone.
1: What about the telephone?
7: I'm going to call the police.
1: No, Van, now wait a minute. Don't be crazy.
7: What?
1: Look, put the telephone
7: down.
1: Why?
7: Why shouldn't I call the police?
1: It's very simple. You got no evidence she was murdered.
7: But I heard her scream.
1: Use your eyes, Van, will you? Use your eyes. Julie said she was in bed. Has the bed been slept in? And where's her coat? Where's her purse? And where's her hat?
7: They're not here, but she said she... You're right, Gus. You're right, I won't phone. Maybe she's still alive.
1: That's better. Now, look, Van, sometimes we haven't felt too good towards each other, but after all, we've been partners for a long time, kid, and I'll tell you what. I'll do anything. Anything you say to help you out.
7: All right, then, look. Look, just on an off chance, Gus, trace that license plate, will you? Let's find out who that guy was.
1: We went back to our hotel. I slept like a log because I knew that Julie was 10 feet from my bed in the closet, very dead, where she couldn't come between me and Van anymore. Next morning, I told Van I'd checked at the license bureau.
7: Whose car was it?
1: Nick Edwards.
7: Kathleen Edwards?
1: That's right.
7: Why, that dirty goon,
1: now,
7: I'd
1: look,
7: like...
1: you don't think that he...
7: I don't have to think. I'll let the police...
1: Now, wait a minute, hold it. Look, Van, I never told you this before, but I knew all along that Julie was playing around with Nick Edwards.
7: With Nick Edwards?
1: Yeah. That's why I never liked her. Now, you better not call the cops. Maybe we was just busting in on a private little party last night.
7: No, I can't believe it. No, not Julie.
1: Well, we gotta find out where she is. And the guy who knows is Nick Edwards.
7: What makes you think he'll tell?
1: I'll tell you what. I'll call him at the club tonight and ask him over. I think maybe he'll accept me invitation. Well, Nick arrived at 11 p.m., and from my window, I watched him park his black car in a dark side street near the hotel, just like I told him to. Then I carried Julie's body down the back stairs and put it in the luggage compartment of Nick's car. Nobody saw me. And a few minutes later, I knocked on Van's door.
7: That you, Gus? Come in.
1: Hiya, Van. Hi, Nick.
8: Good evening, Gus.
7: Nick was just telling me, Gus.
8: Now look, I'm just as worried about Julie as you guys are, see?
1: Yeah. That's easy to say.
8: Okay. Don't take my word for it. But I've had her house called every half hour all day.
7: Why'd you go there last night in the first place?
8: You haven't been around long, have you?
7: Never mind that, wise guy. Why'd you visit my girl?
8: Who said she was your girl?
7: She was engaged to me.
8: She was tired of you.
7: Why, you...
8: Sit down. She told me so herself.
7: When?
8: Yesterday.
1: Then you saw her yesterday, Nick?
8: No. No, I ain't seen her since she quit working at the club and started to pal around with your friend here.
7: But you just said that...
8: Julie was the only gal who ever had me on the ropes, see? But when she called it quits, I went along. She was too good for an ex-con like me anyway, I figured. But last night, someone gives me a note in her handwriting.
1: Oh? What did the note say, Nick?
8: It was the most beautiful thing I've ever seen. I read it over and over until I knew it by heart. Please don't laugh at me. I think we made a mistake. I know I have. Let's start all over from the beginning. If you really love me, you will. I love you. I'll do anything for you. I'd like to see you. Let's talk this over. How about tonight? When? At midnight? Come. Come, I'm waiting for you right now.
1: As soon as Nick Edwards left, I told Van I didn't believe anything he said, and as far as I was concerned, Nick either killed Julie or had taken her away. Van agreed with me, and we called the police. Ah, yes, it all made a perfect situation. The best I'd ever dreamed up. All of Nick Edwards' high-powered lawyers couldn't save him from being sentenced to the chair. Yes, sir, life looked pretty sweet, but... there was just one thing wrong. Van's comedy was getting worse and worse. Fred Benton told us we'd have to get better or else. Now, we sat in Van's room sweating out a Benton program that was a day overdue. Van, for the love of Mike, will you pull yourself together?
7: Gus, I can't think.
0: You don't have to think. I gave you the whole situation. All you got to do is write the gags for it.
7: Gags.
0: Now, look. In the first scene, Fred and Mrs. Mishma steal a horse. But here's the twist. The horse is blind. You get it?
7: Yeah.
0: Well, come on, then. Give. You know hundreds of horse gags. Now, just give them a twist and fit the situation.
7: I can't. They just won't come.
0: Look, if we don't get this script in tomorrow, Fred will can us. Now, come on, guy. Will you write?
7: Oh, write yourself.
0: Dan, you know I can't write. I'm no good without a gag man.
7: Get yourself another gag man. I'm through.
0: Look.
7: Washed up.
0: You know it won't work, Van. You know that. I've tried it on the QT. I was afraid that someday would break up, but it never worked. With you and me, Van, something happens. We're a great team. Without me, you're just another guy making with words. Without you, I'm just another Joe. Now, don't you see, kid? That's why we gotta stick together. Even if we do hate each other's guts. That's why nobody can't never break us up. Now, come on, guy, write, will you?
7: I can't think of anything. Look, haven't we got something in the files we haven't used? You had a senior dictator to Julie. What was that?
0: Huh?
7: That Mrs. Mishmash or something. Fred. Was it, please don't laugh at me or something? I think we made a mistake.
0: No, Van, look, that's a no-good situation. That's dead. Let's get something new.
7: It's a good situation.
0: No,
7: a very clever situation. All I need are the lines. Please don't laugh at me.
0: Now, Van, I'm telling you it's no good.
7: The lines. Please don't laugh at me.
0: I'm telling you it's no good, Van.
7: Of course. Why didn't I think of that before? Those lines you dictated to Julie, they fit.
0: No, they don't fit. And besides, I can't ride gags. You know that.
7: Oh, that wasn't a gag, Gus. That was a situation. The most desperate situation you ever invented.
0: Now, wait a minute. What are you beating your gums about here?
7: You'll find out.
0: What are you going to do?
7: Operator, I want to speak to Inspector Martin at police headquarters. Get away from that door, Gus. I got a gun.
0: Now, don't shoot, Van. Wait a minute.
7: Listen and don't move.
9: Police headquarters, Inspector Martin.
7: Oh, Inspector Martin, this is Van Hauser of the Julie Phelps case.
9: Hey, I've been trying to get...
7: Edwards didn't kill Julie. Gus Green did. And I got proof.
9: That makes it even worse. Edwards says you framed him.
7: Green did. Nick's note was a script dictated to Julie, minus the character names.
9: How about his alibi?
7: He dialed his own number, Inspector, not hers, and killed her while she was speaking on the phone. To make things look right, he messed up her apartment. I never could quite figure out why there were no signs of struggle around her telephone. Now I know. Yeah, he must have stowed her body in Nick's car. Better send some cops over right away before I shoot him.
9: Well, they're coming over, Hauser, to protect you. Edwards broke out about an hour ago. Watch out for him.
7: Nick Edwards?
10: Yes, Nick Edwards.
7: Huh? Edwards.
10: All right, Hauser, come across with that gun.
7: Nick,
10: come on.
7: Nick, you heard what I said, didn't you?
10: So what?
7: I didn't frame you. Gus did. He's a guy with a situation.
10: So what? You took my girl away from me, didn't you? No. All right, give me that gun.
0: Now, Nick, wait a minute. Nick. What are you going to do with
10: that? Nothing except to give me that gun, Hauser.
7: Gus, don't let him get that gun, Gus.
10: I'm a little too quick for you, Gus.
0: Now, Nick, please. Now, don't shoot me. Let me tell you how this
10: works.
0: I've
10: had a belly full of your stories. They put me in jail, remember? They're all stuffed to me now, see? But like they say, there ain't no situation that can't take a new twist. Here's the twist to this one. You ain't gonna die for the murder of my poor Julie. No. You're going to die for something you didn't do.
0: What do you mean, Nick?
10: Just this. The murder of Van Hauser.
0: Well, they didn't believe me at the trial. So I'm up for killing my late, unlamented partner. But you know me. I always like a twist. They got Nick for killing Julie. Now I guess you can understand why I can't write the prisoner's annual show, can't you, Warden? Not without Van. And besides, like I said, I don't have too much time, do I? Before I go to the chair.

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0: Tonight's suspense play was by Bafe Blau. Next Thursday, same time, you will hear Donald O'Connor as star of Suspense. 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

0: This is the Man in Black, here again to introduce Columbia's program, Suspense. Tonight, in one of her rare radio appearances, we bring you one of Hollywood's most idolized personalities, Miss Dolores Costello. With such noteworthy and distinguished players as Mr. Martin Kosslick, Mr. George Zucco, and Mr. Eon Wolfe, Miss Costello appears in A Story of Today, played against the background of the New Order in Europe. The story of an oppressed people who use strange and effective methods in dealing with their oppressors and with traitors. The story tonight is called The King's Birthday and was written by Corporal Louis Pelletier, AUS. And with the performances of Dolores Costello as the Danish Countess Elsa, of Martin Kosslick as the Nazi Gauleiter, Reitman, of George Zucco as Dr. Erickson, and of Ian Wolfe as old Peter of Cronwald Castle, we again hope to keep you in suspense.
1: They come to the castle almost every day now, the Gestapo, trying to question me. But it seems I'm very stupid. Somehow, I don't give the right answer. Perhaps it's my advanced age. When they question me about the night of the king's birthday, I get confused. I ramble on in the fashion of old people. Gentlemen, Cronwall Castle is 300 years old. For all those years, Cronwall has been a symbol of Danish liberty. Gentlemen, the sea waves beat against the rocks of Cronwall. The sea is deep. Ah, the sea knows everything. Ask her.
2: Stop babbling nonsense, you old fool. Ask her my question. Did you know about those notes?
1: But of course, Herr Lieutenant. Everybody in the district knows about them. The notes said Count Victor would kill himself on the night of the king's birthday.
2: Did you see the notes?
1: Oh, no, Herr Lieutenant. But the note said that Count Victor would kill himself because of his great shame. That I do know. And the note said the exact time, 12 midnight.
2: So you know the exact time?
1: Yes, I'm fond of clocks, you see. My father had a clock that told the time with a bird jumping out. The bird whistled, like this.
2: Stop that insane chirping.
1: Yes, Herr Lieutenant.
2: I'll take care of you later. Perhaps I'll have something that will improve your memory. Stay there till I call you.
1: Yes, Herr Lieutenant. There's nothing the matter with my memory. I could tell them a thing or two if I wanted. I could tell them how it all happened. It began 2 days before the king's birthday. That was the day the new Nazi Gauleiter, Herr Reitman, came to the castle to see the Countess Elsa. I was told to show him to the library. It was cold and gray, and the sea was pounding on the rocks, very angry, like it always is in November. The new Gauleiter sat by the fireplace and warmed his hands and called for a glass of brandy.
3: And bring some soda, too, please.
1: Yes, Herr Reitman.
3: How soon did your mistress say she would see me?
1: In a few minutes, Herr Reitman.
3: You told her it was most urgent.
1: Yes, I told her. She'll be with you soon.
3: I doubt it. Most women's idea of soon is the best part of an hour. In my country, we train our women to...
1: The brandy, Herr Reitman.
3: Oh, well, thank you. Yes, in Germany we... Courvoisier. Where did you get brandy like this?
1: Count Victor can get many things that are forbidden to his countrymen, Herr Reitman. Count Victor's cellar is well stocked.
3: Is it really?
1: Yes, we have meat at the castle. Nobody in Denmark has meat, only Cronwall Castle.
3: You're lucky.
1: So they say. Shall I leave the brandy, sir?
3: Yes, but you stay here a minute. Tell me, what's your name?
1: Peter, sir.
3: Ah, yes, Peter. You have been at Cronwall since you were a child. 63 years. Am I correct?
1: Why, yes. How did you know?
3: It's my business to know a lot of things, Peter. You don't approve of Count Victor, do you?
1: It's not my place, sir, to...
3: 3 days ago in the marketplace, you were heard to make an indiscreet remark concerning Count Victor's collaboration with Berlin. I think a word very close to traitor was used.
1: Was it, sir?
3: What do you think?
1: I think, Herr Reitman, The fire is in need of some more wood. If you'll excuse me, I'll get some.
3: Do, by all means. And Peter?
1: Yes, sir?
3: Tell your mistress that I do not intend to spend all afternoon here. My business is urgent, and I...
1: You may tell the Countess yourself, sir.
4: Herr Reichman.
3: Countess Elsa, excuse me, I was just saying...
4: That's quite all right, Herr Reichman. Sit down, please.
3: Thank you.
4: Peter told me your business was urgent. I hope I haven't kept you.
3: Oh, not at all. My business is urgent. But as a new Gauleiter of this district, I might combine social pleasure with business and...
4: Oh, that's very kind of you.
3: I had hoped that my wife, Frau Reichmann...
4: Oh, of course. You must ask her to call sometime.
3: Yes, I will. Although I've never had the pleasure of meeting Count Victor, it would be a great honor if we may call as soon as he returns from Berlin.
4: Certainly, Herr Reichmann.
3: Thank you.
4: And this urgent business?
3: Yes, we come to that. Do you mind if I smoke?
4: Not at all.
3: A good cigar always makes unpleasant things easier to tell.
4: It sounds almost as if you had rehearsed that line on the way to the castle, Herr Reichmann.
3: I did. And since it was ineffective, I'll be blunt, Countess.
4: I prefer it.
3: 3 days ago, Countess, to be exact, on the day I arrived at Kronwald to begin my duties as Gauleiter of this district, I found this note on my desk. Read it, please.
4: Count Victor of Kronwald will kill himself on the night of the king's birthday.
3: That note was on my desk in the morning. At noon, I found this one. Read it, please.
4: Count Victor of Kronwald will repudiate his Nazi collaborators. He will choose the night of the king's birthday for his death.
3: I thought at first it was some crank, but the notes kept coming. Then I heard that everybody in the district believed what the note said. In every house and shop and farm, they are saying that Count Victor is going to kill himself. You see why I said my business was urgent.
4: Yes, I see.
3: It's not that I have the slightest fear for the Count's safety, but the writer of these notes must be found and treated with severest penalties. Certainly no anonymous letter writer could force the Count to take his own life.
4: I wonder.
3: What do you mean?
4: You wish me to be frank with you?
3: Naturally.
4: You know that my husband is hated by the whole countryside.
3: What of it? People here are too stupid to know what's good for them.
4: Perhaps. But the writer of these notes seems to be a little less than stupid.
3: You think so?
4: If you knew Danish history, Herr Reichmann, you might agree. For hundreds of years, the night of the king's birthday has been a special occasion at Kronwald. On that night, the castle renews its pledge of loyalty to the king and to Denmark's freedom.
3: A very theatrical gesture.
4: Quite. But if anyone wished to remind Count Victor...
3: If someone wished to remind the Count that he had chosen our glorious Führer for his leader...
4: Yes. The night of the king's birthday would be, shall we say, the psychologically correct time to do it.
3: You reason well, Countess.
4: I know my countrymen.
3: Evidently.
4: I can see how these notes would inflame their imagination. If Count Victor were to take his own life as a public repudiation of his present political bonds, the whole country would be stirred to its depths.
3: I see. You seem to view the possibility of your husband's death rather calmly, Countess.
4: Like you, Herr Reichmann, I have no fear for his safety. I am only presenting the political possibilities.
3: Quite so. And since you grasp the full significance of the notes, you understand that I must take certain liberties in order to track down the writer.
4: Liberties?
3: Yes. I shall ask your permission to talk with Dr. Erickson.
4: Oh, Dr. Erickson?
3: Well, I'm told he lives here at the castle.
4: Yes, but...
3: I should like to talk with Dr. Erickson.
4: As you wish. Peter will show you to the doctor's study. However, I assure you...
3: My time is short, Countess. I understand that Dr. Erickson is one of your country's able psychiatrists. I understand that Dr. Erickson is an authority on mass suggestion. His help should be invaluable.

0: Dr. Erickson.
1: Yes, Peter. Show the gentleman in. Sit down, Herr Reichman. Don't be alarmed about these mice. I'll remove them just as soon as Herman here gets through the maze. Watch him. He's really quite clever. I've been trying him on liver extract and... he made it. Good night, Herman. Now, off to bed. I've been expecting you, Herr Reichman. Please sit down.
2: Thank you.
1: You've come to see me about the notes, am I right?
2: Yes, you're right, Doctor.
1: When I first heard about them, I said to myself, the new Gauleiter will want my theory concerning the type of mind which would be prompted to write such notes. I'll tell you my theory, Herr Reichman.
2: I don't want your theory, Doctor. I want you to answer some questions.
1: Oh, so it's like that. And perhaps you want a sample of my handwriting, too.
2: I am not a fool, Doctor.
1: That's very possible.
2: How long have you been treating Count Victor for a certain nervous disorder?
1: 5 years.
2: What would you say is his condition now?
1: You've never met Count Victor, have you, Herr Reichman?
2: No.
1: When you talk with him, you'll see no outward sign of his malady. It manifests itself only during periods of despondency. In the last few years, I'm happy to say that these periods have been infrequent.
2: Count Victor depends a good deal on you, doesn't he, Doctor?
1: Perhaps I've almost cured him. In return, he's given me this laboratory and money for my experiments.
2: But you do have a great deal of influence on his mental processes.
1: Yes, Herr Reichman, I do. In fact, if I decided to, shall we say, liquidate Count Victor, I would have written the notes exactly as the people say they are written. Like all nervous people, the Count would be highly susceptible to such mental attack. That's what you wanted me to say, isn't it?
2: Yes.
1: We know then where we stand.
2: Almost. One thing more I'll ask you, Doctor. Count Victor had a brother who left Kronwald when Denmark was occupied by our troops. That brother, Christian, is now known to be working with the Danish underground. Formerly he was one of your students at the university. Is that right?
1: Christian was one of my most brilliant students.
2: Do you know where he is now?
1: No, I don't. And neither does your Gestapo. That's the only thing we share in common.
2: You are a very outspoken man, Doctor.
1: I find it the best form of deception.
2: Do you think it wise to try to deceive the lawful government of your country?
1: Lawful government? You have a quaint sense of humor, Herr Reichman.
2: You may not find it so quaint if Count Victor ever removes his protection from you.
1: He won't. When you've informed him of his impending suicide, as I presume you will, you'll see he'll need me more than ever. You do intend to show the notes to the Count, don't you?
2: Yes. I will present myself to His Excellency tonight on his return from Berlin.
1: His reactions to the notes will be most interesting. Would it inconvenience you if I would be present on the occasion?
2: Oh, not at all, Doctor. I'd be delighted. Your own reactions should be most interesting, too.
3: Dead? That's what the people think, eh? They think they can kill me with words. They can't do that to me, can they, Doctor?
4: Easy, Count Victor, easy.
3: Look at this childish note. Count Victor will kill himself on the night of the king's birthday. Because of his great shame here, I'll great shame them, all right. They'll see that... Doctor, a little of the brandy, please.
1: Yes, of course, Count Victor. Now, you mustn't upset yourself.
3: Who's upset? The whole thing is completely nonsensical, completely.
1: Of course it is. Ask Herr Reichman. His police have practically caught the writer of the notes, haven't they, Herr Reichman?
2: Practically, Doctor. You have nothing to worry about, Count Victor.
1: You see?
3: Doctor, tonight, if I need a sedative...
1: Certainly, Count Victor.
3: I'll show them. I'll give them a dinner here on the night of the king's birthday. Everyone will hear about it. They'll see who's afraid. I'll give a dinner. Herr Reichman... Will you be my guest at dinner?
2: With pleasure, Count Victor.
3: I'll light up this whole castle like a Christmas tree. And Elsa, you'll wear that gown you wore at the palace and your jewels. You understand? You'll wear all your jewels.
5: Yes, Victor.
3: Kill me with words, eh? If it's words thereafter, I'll give them words. Herr Reichman, I'll make a statement to your newspapers the night of the king's birthday. I'll stuff words down the people's throat. Yes. And there's someone in particular who'll read what I have to say. My brother, Christian. I want him especially to read it. Herr Reichman, have you ever seen my brother?
2: No, Count Victor.
3: His picture was in that empty frame up there next to mine. I destroyed his picture.
5: Victor, you're getting excited.
0: Dr. Erickson.
3: Yes, you're right, Elsa. Sometimes the strain of my work is too much. Dr. Erickson, you'll talk to me for a while before I go to bed, won't you?
1: Of course. Talk to you, Count Victor?
3: Yes, the doctor has a way of calming my nerves. It's slightly hypnotic, isn't that it, Doctor?
1: You might call it that, Count Victor.
2: Count Victor, I'd strongly advise...
3: No, it's the only thing that helps me. I just go quietly to sleep while the doctor talks.
2: But, Count Victor...
3: Good night, Herr Eichmann. I'll expect you here for dinner on the night of the king's birthday.
2: Of course, Count Victor.
3: Elsa?
0: Yes, Victor?
3: They can't hurt me with words, can they?
0: No, Victor.
3: They can't hurt me if I don't listen, can they? If I shut my ears, I'll be all right. That's it. Shut my ears. I won't listen. I won't listen. I won't listen. I won't listen. I won't listen.
4: Herr Gauleiter.
2: Yes, Lieutenant?
4: While you were out to lunch...
2: You needn't tell me. It's another note.
4: Yes, Herr Gauleiter.
2: Where did you find it this time?
4: I hesitate to... Speak up! Speak up! I found it, Herr Gauleiter, in the pocket of my own tunic when I was about to go on duty.
2: Never mind the details. I found one of them under my pillow this morning. Count Victor called me and said there was one delivered with his morning paper. A farmer came in here at 8 o'clock. He found one near to his door. Lieutenant, it has got to stop.
4: Yes, Herr Gauleiter.
2: Just as our Führer says, if you tell a lie often enough, everybody believes it.
4: That's true, Herr Gauleiter.
2: Is it?
4: Well, as the Gauleiter says...
2: Do you believe Count Victor will kill himself?
4: Oh, no, Herr Gauleiter.
2: Neither do I. But the Countess was right about one thing. If he did kill himself after all these notes, the effect on the people would be electrifying.
4: But you just said that...
2: I'm talking about effects, Lieutenant. From what I've seen of the Count, he is too much of a coward to take his own life. But if someone else killed him and... made it look like suicide.
4: Yes, it could be done, but how?
2: How, I don't know. There will be four of us at dinner. I have ordered 50 guards to patrol the grounds. Four guards will be stationed in the dining room while we eat. No one can get near the Count. It's impossible to kill him. But in this strange country, you can't even trust the impossible.
5: They say the castle is guarded tonight. 50 soldiers.
6: They say the Count locked himself in his room all day writing a message to the people, they say.
7: They say the Gauleiter has 5 Gestapo men at the castle besides the soldiers. 1 Gestapo man is watching the food for poison.
8: Wait a minute, you. Taste that wine before you bring it into the dining room.
9: What did you say, sir?
8: I said taste that wine.
9: Oh, taste it. Why, of course. Ah, it's very good, sir. Did you doubt its quality?
8: Don't be insolent. All right. You may take it in.
9: Thank you, sir.
8: And if there's any left after that rule...
9: Oh, I'll take care of you, sir.
3: Ah, more wine. Good boy, Peter. Set it right here. We'll drink another toast to the king.
0: Victor, I think we've drunk enough
3: to... Oh, nonsense. This is the king's birthday dinner. We've got to drink to the king.
10: Oh, Peter.
9: Yes, sir?
10: Did they make you taste that wine before you brought it in?
9: Yes, Doctor, they did.
3: What's this? What's this about tasting wine?
2: A simple precaution of mine, Convictor. I hope you don't mind.
3: Mind? No, I don't mind, but... You don't think that...
0: Now, Victor, don't get upset.
3: Oh, Elsa, for the love of heaven, stop repeating that inane phrase. I've been saying that all through dinner. I'm not upset, not upset. I just want to know what's going on. What have I got to be upset about? You're more nervous than I am.
10: I can understand the Countess's feelings. This is the first dinner I've ever had with 4 soldiers observing my digestive processes. Don't you think, Herr Reichmann?
2: I must insist, Doctor, that the soldiers remain.
10: Well, at least ask them to sit down.
2: Gefreiter.
11: Yes, Herr Gauleiter.
2: Your men may be seated.
11: Thank you, Herr Gauleiter. I couldn't hear that.
3: Yes, and Peter. Peter, go get some wine for the soldiers.
9: Yes, sir.
3: Yes. Everyone will have more wine, Peter. We're going to toast the king. What time is it, Doctor?
10: 11:55, Count Victor.
3: And I'm still alive. Peter, it's 11:55, and I'm still alive. Go get the wine, Peter.
9: Yes, sir.
3: You know, Peter tells me everything they say down at the village. The people say I have 5 minutes to live.
2: So, Peter tells you the village gossip.
3: Oh, yes. He knows everything. It was Peter who discovered most of the notes and brought them to me.
2: He brought you the note?
3: Oh, yes. And the last one said the... Now, what did it say?
0: Victor, can't we talk about something else?
3: Why? Ask the doctor. He and I discussed it for hours. Well, the doctor told me about some sect over in the West Indies that disposes of an enemy by simply writing the victim's name on a piece of paper and sending it to him. Same sort of nonsense being tried on me. Isn't that your theory, Doctor?
2: Well, I... Dr. Erickson, in view of the Count's nervous condition, don't you
3: Herr
2: think...
3: Herr Gauleiter, my private life is my own affair.
2: When you work for the Reich, Count Victor, you have no private life. I repeat, Dr. Erickson, in view of the Count's nervous disorder...
1: As the Count's personal physician, I prescribe my own remedies. To know the truth about occult practices is the best way to guard against them.
2: But surely you don't think that...
1: In Haiti, Herr Reichmann, I saw a man die after receiving a note with his name on it. I don't explain it, I tell you a fact.
3: You see? It's possible. It's a fact. Well, I could be murdered with pen and ink. It could be done in exactly 3 minutes if my watch is right. Yes. 3 minutes to live. Where's Peter with that wine?
0: Victor, if you will excuse me, I have a headache.
3: You stay here, Elsa. No one leaves this room till midnight.
4: Gefreiter. Yes, Herr Gauleiter. Lock the door. Bolt all the windows.
11: Yes, Herr Gauleiter. Tune season.
3: Yes, that's right. Bolt everything. They won't come in here after me. They won't touch me.
0: Victor, you're being absurd. I ask
1: you. Countess, I think it best to comply with Count Victor's wishes.
3: Humor me, my dear. Humor me. You'd never forgive yourself if you treated me unkindly during the last 2 minutes of my life. Especially since you wished me dead so many times.
0: Victor.
3: It's the truth, isn't it?
1: Count Victor.
3: 2 minutes to live, Doctor. This is a good time to hear Elsa's confession.
2: If I may say a word...
3: You may not. Elsa, it's the truth, isn't it? Isn't it?
0: Yes, Victor. It's the truth. I wish you were dead. I hate every minute I live under your roof. I hate the thing you've become. A Nazi puppet. I hate your sniveling, goose-stepping mind, just as I loathe this fat specimen of the super race you've invited to dinner.
4: Father, arrest
3: me! No, let her finish her goal. Go on, Elsa.
0: I despise you as a man. Your countrymen despise you. Even before the Nazis came, you were planning to sell us out. All that Kronwald has fought for down through the years. The Danes should be a proud and free people. You sold all that for a cast-iron Nazi cross. I wish you were dead, Victor. I wish your soul were rotting in the grave that's waiting for all these mad men of Europe.
3: Doctor, listen.
2: 12 o'clock.
1: May God grant wisdom to our king and freedom to our people.
0: May Kronwald always keep the faith.
4: Who turned out the lights? Who turned out the lights? Gefreiter, I hear a door opening.
11: No, Herr Gauleiter. My hand is on the door. It is not moving.
9: Victor.
3: Yes?
4: Gefreiter.
9: Come, Victor of Kronwald.
3: I hear you.
4: Who is speaking?
9: Victor, this is your time. Are you ready?
3: I am ready.
9: Now you die like a soldier, Victor. But your name will live on.
0: Victor! Don't do it, Victor!
3: Goodbye, Elsa!
0: Victor!

0: They found the body.
1: They say the body was washed out to sea. But yesterday on the rocks, they found the Count's wristwatch and a handkerchief with the initial V on it.
0: They'll never find the body.
1: Say what you will. Count Victor was a brave man to take his own life.
2: Yes, he showed those Nazis a Dane could die for honor.
0: You know what the Nazis say? They say someone forced the Count to kill himself.
2: Well, how could you force
0: that? That's what the Nazis say. And listen, they've arrested old Peter. They're trying to make old Peter talk.
1: Peter won't talk. But if he did, I bet he could tell them a thing or two.
2: Yes, I could tell them a thing or two. I could tell them why they'll never find Count Victor's body. You know why? Because Count Victor didn't jump out of the window. How could he? Count Victor was dead 6 days before the king's birthday. No, I didn't kill him. He was shot through the head by his own brother, Christian, the night he came home unexpectedly from Berlin, 6 days before the king's birthday. Yes, I worked with the underground, and so did the Countess and Dr. Erickson. That's why Christian came here to see us. When the Count returned unexpectedly, Christian decided to try to reason with him. They quarreled and, well, Christian eliminated the slimiest traitor Denmark has ever known. It was then that Dr. Erickson got the idea for the notes.
3: Christian, we've got to try it. This new Gauleiter has never seen Count Victor. You'll pose as the Count and we'll stage your suicide. The moral effect on the people will be tremendous.
2: Christian agreed, and we started sending the notes. The rest was easy. We all played our parts, and Dr. Erickson coached us on the exact thing to do at 12 midnight.
3: At the last stroke of 12, Peter will turn out the lights from downstairs. You've got that, Peter?
2: Yes, Doctor.
3: Then what do you do?
2: I go through the passageway that leads to the hidden door in the dining room fireplace. I open the door and call out, Count Victor, this is your time. Are you ready?
3: And you, Christian?
4: I say, I am ready.
5: I call out, don't do it, Victor, don't do it.
3: Then I break one of the windows. And you, Christian?
4: I go through the fireplace door and disappear.
3: Yes. And Count Victor of Kronwald has died for his country.
2: Well, that's how it was done. We planned it well, even to putting Count Victor's wristwatch and handkerchief on the rock where the Nazis would find them. Presently, the Gauleiter will question me some more. But soon, soon there will be a note on his desk, and I can hear him saying,
6: Lieutenant, Lieutenant, how did this note get on my desk?
7: A note? I don't know, Herr Gauleiter. What does it say?
6: It says, remember the night of the king's birthday. Your turn is next, Herr Gauleiter. Your turn is

so closes The King's Birthday, starring Dolores Costello with Martin Kozlek, George Zucco, and Ian Wolfe. Tonight's tale of Suspense. The producer of these broadcasts is William Speer, who, with Ted Bliss, director, Lud Gluskin and Lucien Marowick, conductor and composer, and Corporal Louis Pelletier, radio author, collaborated on tonight's Suspense. 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Suspense will be heard at a new time, Thursdays at 10:30 Eastern Wartime and 7:30 Pacific Wartime. Perhaps you will want to note this down. The new time for Suspense will be Thursdays, beginning next Thursday at 10:30 Eastern Wartime and 7:30 Pacific Wartime.

0: You are accustomed to hearing our stars in their own comedy show. But tonight, Ozzie and Harriet appear for us as a couple who are driven to the plotting of murder in Too Little to Live On by Robert Richards, a play well calculated to keep you in suspense.
1: Doesn't matter now. How do you think anything could matter any more to me now? You should have let me die. That was the best way. That's all that matters to me now is that I want to die. That's all I care about, being dead. Whether we ever thought about it before this morning or not. It might have crossed our minds sometime, one or the other of us, I don't know. But we never talked about it, never. Never before this morning. And then this morning, everything just seemed to come to a head. Every little thing that happened all those months and years just seemed to pile up at once. It just seemed as though this morning was the last straw.
2: Hi, honey.
1: Hello, darling. Your breakfast is there keeping warm on the back of the stove. I'd get it for you, but I'm already late with his.
2: That's all right.
1: You better hurry, though.
2: I'm not going to the office today.
1: You're not?
2: He wants me to stick around. His lawyer's coming over sometime today.
1: His lawyer?
2: Yeah, don't you remember?
1: I guess I forgot.
2: Yeah, his lawyer's coming over, so I have to stick around the house all day.
1: Couldn't you go over to the office and come back?
2: No, that's not the way he wants it. He says the lawyer's coming, but he doesn't know when. At least that's his story.
1: Well, maybe he really doesn't know.
2: Oh, he knows all right. Not that it matters much. I don't have any appointments today anyway. People around here wouldn't have their teeth fixed if you paid them to.
1: Well, they can't help it if they're poor, Dave.
2: I didn't say they could. I just said they can't afford to go to the dentist. And I'm the dentist they can't afford to go to.
1: I know. Oh, darling, if we could only move to another neighborhood, then at least you could start building a decent practice.
2: Sure, how? With what?
1: I know.
2: With Uncle Ed's money, when we get it. At least that's what we've been telling ourselves for the last 3 years.
1: Well, couldn't we talk to him? Couldn't we make him see
2: it? He likes to see us have it tough. Likes to have us dependent on that money. That's all he lives for, and he'll probably live to be 100.
1: Well, we've just got to be patient, Dave. Oh, there he is. He's up. I've got to hurry.
2: I think at least he'd spend enough dough to have some decent tires put on that wheelchair of his so it wouldn't bump around over our heads like a 10-ton truck day and night.
1: Well, I suppose we ought to be thankful he doesn't spend his money, in a way.
2: Have you seen him this morning?
1: Uh-huh.
2: How's he feeling?
1: About the same, I guess. He made me bring his lemon juice and water down and heat it up again. He said it wasn't hot enough. Willie almost bit me again.
2: Yeah, that mutt.
1: Well, dog's getting old. I suppose he can't help it. Any more than Uncle Ed.
2: They could both help it. He wants it that way. He gets a kick out of it. Now it's got so we even have to kowtow to a snarling little mutt. He sits there and laughs.
1: We've just got to be patient, Dave.
2: One thing, when we get that $30,000, we sure will have earned it.
1: Dave.
2: Yeah?
1: What about the lawyer?
2: What about it?
1: I mean, what do you suppose it means?
2: What should it mean? He's always getting that guy over here every 3 or 4 months and going into some kind of a huddle.
1: But why should he want you here?
2: He probably needs us both as witnesses to something.
1: You know, he's been talking an awful lot lately about that orphanage over in Brooklyn.
2: Sure, and last winter all he could talk about was some foundling home for stray dogs down in Pennsylvania. He's just cracking the whip, that's all, to see us jump.
1: Oh, Dave, if he was to change his will now after all we've been through...
2: Oh, don't worry, he won't.
1: Oh, there he goes. He's stumping for his breakfast. Coming right up, Uncle Ed. Let's see. I hope his eggs are ripe. Get the coffee off the back of the stove, darling, while I get a cup.
2: Okay. Take it easy. It's all right, honey. It's only a cup.
1: I know. It's only... Sometimes it makes me so nervous, I feel as though I was going crazy.
2: Take it easy, dear. Here, let me get the tray.
1: No. No, I'm all right now. There's a pan of milk warming on the stove. Fill this bowl about half full and break up a handful of those little dog biscuits in it.
2: Okay.
1: Sugar, salt, pepper, cream. All right, come on. Open the door for me, will you, darling?
2: Here, I'll carry the tray.
1: No, he likes to have me bring it.
2: What's the difference?
1: Oh, don't ask me, Dave. Oh, the paper for him. Oh, you've got it.
2: Oh, I haven't read the paper yet myself.
1: Shh. You can read it later. Come on. Here's your breakfast, Uncle Ed.
3: All right.
1: I'm sorry I was a little late.
3: Well, set it down. I heard what you said about the paper, David. If it's getting so, you even begrudge a little thing like that to a helpless invalid.
2: No, I don't begrudge it, Uncle Ed. Here's your paper.
3: So important for you to read the paper, why don't you subscribe for two of them?
2: I'm afraid the budget in this family won't stand for little luxuries like that.
3: Ah, when I was your age, I had my first $1,000 in the bank.
2: Well, things were a little different in those days, Uncle Ed.
3: I was a little different. That's what the difference was. All right, set Willie's breakfast down for him, Ira. No, not there. Over by his bed where he can get at it.
1: Yes, Uncle Ed. I'm afraid Willie doesn't like me anymore.
2: Here, I'll give it to him.
3: Hey, stop that! Don't you dare strike that dog, David!
2: I wasn't going to hit him. I just want him to let go of my sleeve.
3: Poor Willie. Oh. Well, if Meyer would take him out once in a while, he wouldn't feel that way.
1: I'd take him out any time you ask me to, Uncle
3: Ed. I forget sometimes. You want to do it without my asking. Well, you can go now. I know you don't want to stay any longer than you have to. Myra, hand me my glasses on the bureau.
1: Glasses? Yes, Uncle Ed. Here.
3: What, Myra, you fool!
1: Oh, Uncle Ed, I'm so sorry. Maybe I can mend them.
3: Of course you can't mend them. They're broken, you idiot.
2: Don't talk to her like that.
3: What's that?
2: I said don't talk to her like that.
1: Dave, please.
3: Oh, I see. Now you're trying to bully me. A helpless old man in a wheelchair. Well, I won't stand for it.
1: Uncle Ed, he didn't mean anything.
3: I made my bargain with you, David, and I intend to keep it, as long as you do. And I've never complained about the care you've given me, although heaven knows it's been little enough. But don't think for a minute I'll stand for anything like this.
2: I'm sorry, Uncle Ed.
3: I'm afraid that's scarcely enough.
2: Well, it won't happen again. Look, I'll get the glasses fixed. I know a guy that can do it right away.
3: It'll probably take a week, and in the meantime, I'll be as blind as a bat. And don't expect me to pay for it.
2: No, don't worry. I'll pay for it. You'll have him back tonight.
3: Oh, this reminds me, David. Be sure that you're here when my lawyer comes today.
2: I'll be here. That's why I stayed home from the office.
3: Well, that's all for now. Oh, and I suppose neither of you's taken the trouble lately to find out which of my prescriptions need refilling.
2: Oh, yeah, I was thinking of that yesterday.
3: Oh, were you? Well, let's do it now. Bismuth's entirely gone. Look, entirely gone. You better get another bottle of iron tonic. I see, the drops. Well, that's all right for now. And the thiocyanate. You better get that refilled, too, while you're at it. Take the bottle of the bismuth, too.
2: Yeah, I'll go right away, Uncle Ed.
3: Yes, you do, and you come right back. You know that I must have my bismuth not later than 20 minutes after each meal.
2: Yes, I know. Come on, Myra. I hate myself. Oh, take it easy, dear. It's all right. It's all right now.
4: Oh, Dave, I've tried, but I can't go on like this.
2: Oh, take it easy, honey. It won't be much longer.
4: Oh, we've been saying that for 3 years. We're like prisoners. We can't go out of the house together because somebody has to be with him. We can't have friends in because they disturb him. Oh, Dave, we can't even have a baby.
2: I could kill him. Sometimes I could kill him.
1: Dave, don't.
2: I mean it. When I see what he's doing to you, when I see him making a slave out of you, making a nervous wreck out of you so you can't even call your soul your own.
4: No, Dave, please. Please, I'm all right now.
2: Sure, we made a bargain, like he said. But not this kind of a bargain.
4: Oh, darling, I know it's just as bad for you as it is for me. It's just that I'm here alone with him all day. I'm sorry. I shouldn't have let myself go that way.
2: Oh, I hate myself, Myra. If I'd known I was going to be like this.
4: It's not your fault, darling. I knew what we were doing.
2: I'm not even a man anymore. I let him sit there and say things to my wife that a man wouldn't take from anybody on earth, but I take it. I take it and smile.
4: Oh, Dave, it's not your fault.
2: Oh, it is my fault. If I was any kind of a man, I'd do something about it.
4: Well, there's nothing to do, don't you see? I should never have acted like this. We've just got to be patient and wait, that's all.
2: Wait. Maybe another 3 years, maybe 10 more years.
4: Oh, honey.
2: Oh, what's the use of kidding ourselves? How do we know how long it's going to take him to die? Sometimes I don't even think he's sick. Sometimes I think he's just putting it on to make us wait on him.
4: But the doctor said...
2: He could fool the doctors. It's been done. Even when he does die, how can we ever be sure?
1: Dave, you don't...
2: I think he's just that mean, yes. Snatch the money away at the last minute and die laughing at us.
1: But he said it was a bargain. He said he
2: promised... Do you think promises mean anything to him?
1: Well, could he do it without... I mean, with...
2: Do what?
1: Change his will?
2: Well, sure he could do it any time he wanted to.
1: Without even telling us?
2: There's nothing that says he has to tell us anything.
1: Oh, Dave, the lawyer.
2: Yeah, I know.
1: Today. Why does he have to come today of all days? After I broke his glasses and you hollered at him?
2: Yeah, I know.
1: Could he do it just like that today?
2: Well, sure. He could do it today. He could do it any time. We'd never know until he told us.
1: Oh, he wouldn't. He couldn't.
2: Why not? He might just as well do it anyway. He'll hold it over us in the last minute like he did just now, till we probably die of heart failure before he does.
1: But you said just a few minutes ago...
2: I know. I've been kidding myself for 3 years, but not anymore.
1: Well, Dave, what are we going to do? What can we do?
2: I don't know, Myra. I don't know yet.
1: If only something could happen.
2: Like what? Nothing's going to happen, Myra. Unless we make it happen.
1: Dave, we couldn't...
2: Well, we can't go on like this either.
1: We could tell him to
2: and
1: go...
2: And throw away 3 years of our lives? The 3 years we've rotted in this dump? We've earned that money. $10,000 a year isn't half enough for what we've gone through.
1: Dave, I don't care about
2: well,
1: the money.
2: Well, I do. If there's anybody but him, I'd feel different. I don't have any more feeling about him than I do that dog up there.
1: Dave, you don't really mean...
2: I don't know what I mean. Listen, I've got to go over to the drugstore and get his medicine.
1: All right. Hurry back.
2: I'll only be a minute. It's just across the street.
1: Dave.
2: Yeah?
1: What about the lawyer?
2: What about him?
1: What if he should come now?
2: Yeah, well, keep an eye out for him.
1: But what if he comes?
2: I don't know. I've got to think. Stall him off. Tell him something.
1: What should I tell him?
2: Tell him the old man's sick. He can't see him.
1: Sick?
2: Yeah, sick.
1: All right, Dave. Oh, Dave, have you got his glasses?
2: Yeah, I'll give them to Mr. Herman at the drugstore. He knows an oculist right here in the neighborhood. He wouldn't mind sending them over.
1: All right, hurry.
5: Well, good morning, Dr. O'Connor.
2: Oh, good morning, Clancy.
5: Taking the day off today?
2: Yeah, that's right. Taking it easy.
5: Say, how's the old gentleman this morning?
2: Oh, he's all right.
5: Well, I'm glad to hear it, glad to hear it. He's a fine old man.
2: Hello, Mr. Herman.
6: Well, Dr. O'Connor, you come for your regular batch of medicines, I suppose.
2: Yeah, that's right.
6: How is Mr. O'Connor? Better, I hope.
2: Well, I'm afraid he's been having a little pain lately.
6: Oh, that's too bad. He's such a courageous old man, so cheerful.
2: Yes.
6: Every time I go by and he's sitting up there by his window, he waves. Always he sends his little remembrance at Christmas. Yes, your uncle is a real gentleman.
2: Yeah, that's right.
6: Well, what will it be today?
2: Oh, the iron tonic, bismuth, 100 tablets, and refill the thiocyanate prescription. Here, I brought the bottles.
6: All right, I'll get it for you right away. You got a prescription for the thiocyanate, a new one?
2: No, but I'll sign it.
6: Oh, sure, that's right, you can sign it. You know how it is, Doctor, we got to be careful of these things.
2: You better give me the big tablets this time.
6: Sure thing. You reach just over the counter there, you'll find a prescription blank. Just below there. You got it?
2: Oh, yeah, thanks.
6: There we are.
2: But don't bother wrapping.
6: All right, let's see, that's 487.
2: 487 here. Here, I got it even. Oh, and say, Mr. Herman, I wonder if you could do me a little favor.
6: Why, surely anything, Doctor.
2: My uncle broke his glasses this morning.
6: Oh, say, that's too bad.
2: Yeah, he's almost helpless without them.
6: Yes, that's right. I know he is.
2: Yeah, I wonder if you could send them around to a good oculist in the neighborhood.
6: Why, sure I could. No trouble at all.
2: I'd go myself, but... Well, he's not feeling too well this morning, and I ought to get right back. Whatever the bill is, you know I'm good for it.
6: Don't you worry about that. Why, sure, I'll do that right away for you, Dr. O'Connor.
2: Yeah, well, thanks.
6: Thank you, Dr. O'Connor.
5: Give the old gentleman my best, Doctor.
2: Sure, I will.
1: Dave?
2: Yeah, the lawyer come?
1: No, did you get the glasses fixed?
2: Yeah, I gave them to Mr. Herman. Come on in the kitchen. some medicine, Myra.
1: Oh?
2: Myra, do you know what these things are that he's been taking?
1: No, not exactly.
2: Well, this is bismuth. The stuff he takes after each meal, 3 or 4 of them. The stuff he's due to take right now.
1: Dave.
2: Now, no, wait a minute. These are thiocyanate. He only takes these once in a while for his heart. Just one of them. Less that one because I got bigger tablets this time.
1: Dave, what are you trying to say?
2: I'm trying to say, if he took 3 or 4 of these instead of his bismuth, by mistake, it would kill him.
1: Dave, no.
2: By mistake, I said.
1: It couldn't be.
2: Yes, it could. Look at the tablets. Can you tell them apart?
1: Hardly.
2: If they were in the wrong bottle.
1: But afterwards, they'd know if they were in the wrong bottle. They'd know that somebody
2: no,
1: must...
2: No, he'd think it was all right from the shape. But afterwards, we'd put him back in the right bottle.
1: Well, then they'd know it couldn't be a mistake. They'd know he could read right on the bottle from the label.
2: No, they wouldn't. They'd know he couldn't read the label. They'd know he couldn't read anything.
1: His glasses.
2: That's right, his glasses. And the oculist, they'd have to swear to it.
1: Dave, are you sure... Are you sure he can't see?
2: He's blind as a bat without him. That much I know is real.
1: Oh, Dave.
2: Don't you see? It's the only way, Myra. It's a chance of a lifetime. No tampering with anything. No changing labels so they could analyze glue if they got suspicious. None of that.
1: I know, but...
2: And don't forget his lawyer's coming today.
1: Well, couldn't we just tell him to go?
2: What about the money?
1: Oh, Dave, I can't think. The front door.
2: That must be the lawyer now. Yeah, it is. I can see him standing outside.
1: What should we do?
2: Get rid of him.
1: Well, hurry before he rings again. He might hear it.
2: What'll I tell him?
1: Well, what you told me to tell him, that he's had a bad turn. We're calling the doctor. And then if he asks any questions any time, we could say it was...
2: Yeah, all right. Good morning, Mr. Eldridge.
7: Well, how do you do, Dr. O'Connor?
2: I'm sorry you had to come way out here, but my uncle has had sort of a bad turn.
7: Oh, I'm so sorry. Nothing serious.
2: No, we're calling a doctor. I don't think it's anything serious, Mr. Eldridge. I don't see how it could be.
7: Why, no.
2: But he was wondering if you could come back some other day.
7: Oh, I see. Well, it's just a matter of his signature on a document.
2: Yeah, well, I'm really afraid he isn't up to it, Mr. Eldridge.
7: I see. Well, perhaps I could phone him later in the day.
2: I could
7: phone him. There'd be no objection to that, would there?
2: No. But if there's any message, I could give it to him later.
7: Yes, well, you might say that I've made the changes that he requested. He'll know what I mean.
2: All right, I'll do that, and thank you, Mr. Eldridge.
7: Thank you, Doctor. Good day, sir.
2: Goodbye.
1: Has he gone?
2: Yeah.
1: Did he...
2: No, it was all right.
1: What is it, Dave? Did he say anything?
2: Oh, he said that he made the changes, whatever they were, and that he'd understand. He said that all he wanted was his signature on some document.
1: His will?
2: He didn't say that.
1: Oh.
2: It's now or never, Myra.
1: Oh, Dave, let me just think. Just for a minute.
2: Come on, what about it?
1: Yes. All right.
2: All right. Well, here are the 2 bottles. Come on now.
1: Oh, Dave, no.
2: You've got to come.
1: Why?
2: Because you have.
1: All right.
2: You don't have to say anything.
1: All right.
3: Yeah. Did I hear someone at the front door?
2: No, there hasn't been anyone here. Has there, Myra?
1: No.
3: Oh, I thought it might have been Mr. Eldridge.
2: Here, I got your medicine.
3: Well, you took long enough about it.
2: I'll put it over here by the bed, where you can get it.
3: Well, what do you want, Myra?
1: I just came to get your tray. Didn't Willie like his breakfast?
3: Oh, it was too hot, of course. I'm going to give it to him now.
2: Have you got water for your pills?
3: Yes. What about my glasses?
2: Oh, they'll be ready this evening.
3: Oh, all right. And you show Mr. Eldridge up here the minute he arrives.
2: Yes, I will, Uncle Ed. Yes. Want me to take the tray?
1: No. I got it. Oh, Dave, how could we?
2: What's the use of that? It's done now.
1: It's horrible.
2: Is it?
1: Don't you realize that we're... That it...
2: Murder? All right, it is, and I'm glad.
1: Dave, don't say that.
2: What's the difference what you call it? It was the only thing to do. It's even better for him this way.
1: David, I'm afraid.
2: There's nothing to be afraid of.
1: Listen.
2: Yeah. He's wheeled himself over to take his pills.
1: Dave, does it... Will it take long?
2: At his age, and if his heart is anything like what the doctor says it is, no.
1: Is it...
2: Painful? No. Like a heart attack, that's all.
1: What was that?
2: He must have fallen.
1: Then he's...
2: Yeah, yeah. In a minute, anyway.
1: We ought to go up.
2: No, no, wait a minute.
1: But the bottles...
2: There's plenty of time.
1: Shouldn't you wear gloves or something?
2: No, I thought it. It'd look funnier if there weren't any fingerprints.
1: David, we ought to go up, even if... I mean, it would look better.
2: Oh, all right.
1: We'll have to call the doctor.
2: We'll have to anyway, either way.
1: I suppose.
2: Don't worry. It won't be like that.
1: The wheelchair's empty.
2: He's not here. Quick, look in the closet.
1: No. Under the bed. Dave. Look, Willie.
2: He's dead. The dog is dead, Myra.
1: But how?
2: There's a note on the chair. Oh.
1: What? Dave, what is it?
2: It's from him. It says, "My dear, dear niece and nephew, the thing has at last occurred which I have always known would someday inevitably occur. Poor little Willie has given his life to save mine."
1: Oh, no.
2: "It may interest you to know that from my window I saw Mr. Eldridge leaving the house. I also suspect that the incident of breaking my glasses was not quite an accident. And so, my dear children, I have gone to the police. And the little bottles with their transposed contents are in my pocket as final and conclusive evidence of your murderous intent. Fortunately, I have never been quite as helpless as I allowed you to believe, and have in fact conserved my strength for precisely such an emergency, a circumstance to which it now appears I owe my life. For your further information, Mr. Eldridge was not coming to change my will. And now my would-be heirs and assigns, a fond farewell. I will see you in court. Your loving Uncle Ed. P.S. Did you hear my body fall? I thought you would like that. I did.
1: How could he have gotten out?
2: Oh, down the front stairs while we were...
1: You said he couldn't read the labels.
2: He didn't. He tried it on the dog.
1: What can they do?
2: Attempted murder. 20 years to life.
1: But would they believe...
2: They'd believe what everybody else believes. A fine old gentleman.
1: Why?
2: There it is.
1: David.
2: Yes.
1: Are there any more?
2: What?
1: The pills?
2: Myra.
1: There isn't anything else to do, is there, Dave?
2: No. I guess not.
1: Are there more? Enough?
2: Yes, of the little ones in my pocket.
1: These?
2: Yeah.
1: How many?
2: Oh, half a dozen.
1: You said it didn't hurt.
2: No, not much.
1: Oh, David, I did so want to have children. Front door.
2: Look out the window. See who it is.
1: Dave, I'm afraid.
2: What's there to be afraid of now?
1: Couldn't we go away somewhere, some other country?
2: With what? It's probably the police now.
1: David, here.
2: You'd better go down and tell them something, anything, just so they'll leave us alone. Give us some time.
1: Yes, all right.
2: Myra.
1: Yes.
2: Goodbye, darling.
1: No, wait!
2: Go on.
1: Goodbye.

produced, edited, and directed by William Spear. Suspense, radio's outstanding theater of thrills, presents the last of a special series of Friday night performances at this hour. Tonight from Hollywood, we bring you a most unusual broadcast, starring a famous radio couple who have never before appeared in a story of this kind, Mr. Ozzie Nelson and Miss Harriet Hitt.

0: Yes, officer?
1: Good evening, Mrs. O'Connor. I'm sorry, but...
0: Yes, Clancy, I know.
1: I'm afraid you don't, ma'am. I've got some bad news for you, Mrs. O'Connor, about your uncle.
0: Yes, Clancy, yes.
1: I don't know how he could have got out there, but he was just hit by a car.
0: Yes. Hit?
1: Yes, ma'am. He's dead.
0: Dead?
1: Yes.
0: Dead? Dead!

That's all. I tried, but they stopped me. David had died before I got there. That's all. I just wanted to have children. I wish I was dead.

0: Suspense. Produced, edited, and directed by William Spear. Tonight you heard Ozzie Nelson and Harriet Hilliard as stars of Too Little to Live On. Now Mr. Spear joins our stars at the microphone.
1: Ozzie and Harriet, may I tell you sincerely that you are great.
2: Well, thank you indeed, Bill. Do you really mean it?
1: I certainly do.
3: Well, thanks. It's been a real experience to do a show of this kind, Bill. I don't know about Ozzie there, but I never plotted a murder before.
2: And we had such a fine accomplice in the control booth, too.
1: I'm blushing attractively. Incidentally, I'm told that you inherit this broadcast time next week.
2: Yeah, that's right, Bill. Next Friday night at the same time, Harriet and I will be acting like ourselves again in our own show, The Adventures of Ozzie, that's me, and Harriet, that's her. This is our last Sunday coming up.
1: Uh-huh.
3: How about suspense, Bill? You're changing time, too, aren't you?
1: We are, and we have some pretty exciting things planned. Beginning a week from tomorrow, that's Saturday, January 3rd, Suspense will be broadcast as a full-hour series every Saturday from 8 to 9 o'clock Eastern Time.
2: Oh, a full hour. That's wonderful.
3: Tell more.
1: Well, with us every Saturday during the series, as the man who'll lay down the welcome mat and play host to our listeners, will be a very, very distinguished star. I'm very happy and very honored to have him with us. I'll give you another hint. He's an actor-director.
3: I guess you're going to make us wait for his name, huh?
1: Just creating suspense, Harriet. The gentleman's name is Mr. Robert Montgomery.
3: Oh, that's really something.
2: Oh, Bob is great, Bill. Ought to be a wonderful series. Well, shall we wish each other some kind of good luck or something?
1: Fine. I'm sure you've had a Merry Christmas, so let's put in a plug for a Happy New Year to you, and a Happy Friday from now on, too.
2: And a Happy Saturday to you, Bill.
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0: nice day.
1: Yes.
0: Kids sure know it's getting on to Christmas. Look at them.
1: I've been watching them.
0: Yeah. Kind of glad, though, I haven't got any.
1: Oh?
0: Well, you know, world conditions, things the way they are, who wants to bring a kid into it?
1: I suppose so. Do you have a match?
0: Oh, sure. Here you are.
1: Thanks. Have you got it? What's the matter?
0: Oh, you don't look the type. I almost hoped you weren't.
1: Have you got it?
0: With me? No. But I'll take you to where it is.
1: All right. The money's in tens, twenties, and fifties.
0: In the sack with the groceries?
1: Yes, I thought it would be safer that way.
0: Yeah, I guess so. How much?
1: 10,000.
0: Ten?
1: Worth what you agreed to.
0: Mm-mm. I said 20.
1: I was told 10.
0: They made a mistake then, didn't they? Sorry.
1: Say, what are you trying to do?
0: Nothing. Not a thing.
1: I was told you were with us.
0: I am. But I get paid for it, too, don't you?
1: Well, I can't sit here any longer. We might be watched. Will you please give me...
0: Sorry, it was a misunderstanding.
1: But...
0: Unless you want to take me to the head man. Maybe he can straighten it out.
1: I haven't got any instructions for that. How can I reach you?
0: Well, as of about 2 hours from now, you can't. I'm leaving town.
1: Will you give us 24 hours? It'll take that long.
0: I'm sorry. If you can't pay what I want, there's somebody else who will.
1: I'm going.
0: Okay. So long. I was sitting on a bench in a little park in North Hollywood, California. The late fall sun was warm, and for a change, there wasn't any smog in the air. I watched the woman I'd never seen before walk off down the path. She was headed for the avenue and some cars parked beyond the trees. I thought how nice it would have been if she were just a woman in the park, nothing else. I waited until she was out of sight, then I got up and walked away in the opposite direction.

0: I got the bus at the Hollywood station. I had a train ticket in my pocket, but with the new development, it looked safer to ride the bus. Just before we pulled out, a girl climbed aboard and came down the aisle looking for a seat.
1: Excuse me, is this number...
0: 18.
1: Oh, thank you.
0: Oh, let me put your case up.
1: Oh, thank you. I was afraid I was going to miss it.
0: Yeah, I know how it is.

0: I settled back and watched the city drift away into desert country. As buses go, it was pretty quiet. There was a 6 or 7 year old kid with his mother a couple of seats forward, but he dozed off almost as soon as we got running. I took a look at the girl sitting next to me. Oh, not in the way you might think, but because in my business you get to learn to look at people. You never know who it might be. She must have felt me watching, and she lowered the magazine she was reading.
1: Would you care to look at one of these?
0: Oh, well, that's nice of you. I always forget to buy them.
1: This one's a mystery. I don't usually read them, but on a long trip, they kind of pass the time away.
0: Yeah, they do. How far are you going?
1: New York.
0: Oh, that is a long trip, all right.
1: I'll say. I haven't been back for 10 years. But it's changed.
0: I guess so. I read the mystery well into Arizona. And when I finished, it was beginning to get dark. The kid up ahead was awake and hungry. There was a feeling of expectation on the bus as we drove into the first night of travel.
1: Did you enjoy it?
0: Oh, yeah. It was fine. Thanks a lot.
1: What was it about?
0: Spies. Real exciting.
1: I like spy movies sometimes. But I think they do so many of them. You know, you read about it in the papers all the time. I don't know, you'd think people would get sick of it.
0: Yeah, I guess you're right.
1: They're exciting, like you say. But I bet it isn't really like that.
0: Yeah, I doubt. Well, say, my name's Charlie. Charlie Rader.
1: Oh, how do you do? I'm Julie Spaulding.
0: Hi. Oh,
1: that kid sounds as hungry as I am.
0: Yeah. We ought to be stopping soon.
1: I hope so.
0: About 15 minutes later, we pulled up at a restaurant terminal and went in for food. I watched for any new passengers who might be getting on. I didn't see anybody, and as soon as I finished my sandwich and coffee, I sent a telegram to New York, then got back on the bus. The girl, Julie, and I seemed to be hitting it off, and it was pleasant enough to pass the time. After we got rolling, the kid up ahead decided to sing himself to sleep. It was like a crooning over and over again, the same song, the same few notes. I guess it put everybody else to sleep except him.
1: Makes you sleepy, doesn't it?
0: Yeah.
1: Reminds me of when I was a kid. I used to do that. Kids are funny.
0: How?
1: I don't know. I'm going back to New York for my sister's wedding. She's getting married next week. She says she wants lots of kids. I don't know.
0: Yeah, I know what you mean.
1: Mind if I ask you something?
0: I don't mind what.
1: Are you married?
0: No.
1: I don't mean it the way it sounds. I'm always interested in trying to guess about people. Now, I would have figured you were a married man with maybe 2 or 3 kids.
0: No, I'm not married.
1: I hope you don't think I'm nosy.
0: No.
1: Well, that kid singing fixed me. I'm going to take a nap. Good night, Charlie.
0: Good night.

0: I must have dropped off too. And when I woke up, she had her head on my shoulder. A lock of her hair was falling over her closed eyes. And then I knew something was different on the bus. Somebody on the other side of the aisle, watching.
1: Excuse me, mister. Have you got a match? I'm clean out.
0: Hmm? Oh, sure. Just a minute. Here.
1: Thank you.
0: No, keep them.
1: Oh, fine. Thanks a lot.
0: Hey, you got any idea where we are?
1: No, I'm not sure. I got on at Flagstaff an hour or so back. Oh, boy, I envy her. I wish I could sleep like that. That's your wife?
0: No.
1: Oh. Say, that's rude.
0: Hmm?
1: But taking your matches, not offering you a cigarette.
0: Oh, that's okay. I don't want one now, thanks.
1: Say, I want to tell you something.
0: Oh?
1: There's a lady in the seat behind you. I think you've met her before in the park. Right?
0: Mm-hmm.
1: We brought her with us to identify you. But she gave us a pretty good description back in L.A.
0: Good for her.
1: Yeah, well, it's going to be a nice trip. Nothing like traveling with people you know, is there?
0: Oh, nothing like it.
1: Don't suppose you've got any reading material you could let me look at?
0: How about a mystery? It's a spy story. Pretty good.
1: No, I was thinking of something else. I think, you know, something more, say, scientific. I'm very interested in airplanes. Jet motors.
0: Sorry. He looked across at me, smiling, pleasant. And to anybody watching, it was nothing more than the casual conversation of two strangers brought together by the night and sympathy of loneliness. Then he leaned back, and reaching inside his jacket, brought out a small automatic, which he kept very carefully hidden from any eyes but mine.
1: I always carry this with me on a trip. You never know.
0: Oh, I knew all right. If they couldn't buy what they wanted, there were other ways. That's what he was telling me. And I saw in the man's smiling face that I'd never reach New York unless I killed them before they killed me.

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1: Nine solid years of applause. That's the wonderful record of popularity that belongs to Arthur Godfrey's Talent Scouts, now in its 10th year. Enjoy the fun with the inimitable redhead this Monday night on most of these same stations. You'll hear promising young performers compete for a golden chance at fame. Enjoy the suspense as you wait to hear which entertainer will be singled out by the studio audience. Don't miss Arthur Godfrey's Talent Scouts this Monday night at the Star's address.
0: And now, we bring back to our Hollywood soundstage, Parley Bear, starring in tonight's production, Classified Secret. A tale well calculated to keep you in suspense.

0: Julie and I had breakfast somewhere in New Mexico. The woman from the park and the man who carried the small automatic sat in a booth while we ate at the counter. I'd thought about things most of the night, and I decided to tell the girl, not too much, but enough so that she might be able to help. And I knew I'd need some help.
1: Oh, coffee's pretty good here.
0: Yeah. Cigarette?
1: No, thanks.
0: Julie.
1: Yes?
0: I want to tell you something.
1: Oh?
0: Now, I don't want you to turn around and look. Just pretend we're talking about the weather, the coffee, anything. But listen.
1: Well, sure, Charlie.
0: There's a couple sitting in the booth behind us. They're spies.
1: Hmm? Oh, you.
0: I'm not kidding. I can't tell you much, but as you love your life, you will believe me.
1: Oh, you're kidding. Spies?
0: Don't turn around. Smile and just listen.
1: But I...
0: They're trying to get hold of the plans for a new jet motor. It's faster than anything anybody else has got.
1: You are kidding.
0: No, I'm not.
1: How do you know? Well, how do you know about it?
0: I'm working for the government.
1: FBI?
0: Well, in a way. But now I need you to help me.
1: Me?
0: They think I've got the blueprints, the plans, and they're going to try and get them from me.
1: But can't we get the police?
0: No.
1: Well, but why?
0: Because we're trying to get the head man. And if those two are arrested, we'll have to start all over again. They think I'm working with them. But I got tough about the money they offered, so now they're going to try and get rid of me and get the secret for nothing.
1: Did they follow you from L.A.?
0: Yeah, they got on during the night in Flagstaff.
2: All right, folks, let's go.
1: I don't see... Well, what can I do?
0: Just stick with me. I'll explain at the next stop. We can't talk about it on the bus because she's sitting right behind and he's across the aisle.
1: Listen, are you pulling my... No. No, you're not, are you?
0: I'm not. We went on through New Mexico and the pink rock and desert. We talked a lot of nonsense, and after a while, I could see she was getting back to the idea that I'd been kidding. Especially after the man with the gun introduced himself as Mr. Hutchinson and started to talk about fishing. It was about half an hour before our lunch stop.
3: Now you take some of that Northern California country. So you talk about trout and steelhead? Oh, boy, I tell you.
1: My dad used to take us up, my sister and me. He'd take us up to a place in Maine.
3: Oh, gee.
1: Dad always wanted a couple of boys, I guess. When he saw what he got, well, he figured it wouldn't spoil his plans anyway, so he took us fishing every summer. You should have seen the fishing up there.
3: Oh, I'd like to someday. Yeah, I'd like that. How about you, Mr. Raider? You like fishing?
0: No, not much.
3: Ever try it?
0: A little, when I was a kid.
3: You ought to take it up again, if you have time.
0: Well, I might do that.
3: You know, if a man had a little money put away, he could do a lot of fishing. Oh, boy, that's a way to live. Have about, oh, say, $10,000. Go all over the country, fishing, no work, no worries. How's that sound, Miss Spaulding?
1: What a life.
0: It would take more than $10,000.
3: Oh, I don't know. Ten's better than nothing. Say, did you ever go to the road?
0: They went on talking, and I did some thinking. He was smarter than I'd thought. Looked like a nice, average guy and behaved like one. That's one thing I'd learned. The more ordinary you can be, the less you're going to be suspected. And these people had it down to a science. It wasn't going to be easy because I was going to have to convince Julie all over again. I could see that. My chance didn't come until that evening after our dinner stop. By that time, the woman in the park, who went by the name of Lisa Nyland, Hutchinson, the girl and myself, all four of us were buddies. We'd pulled up over the Colorado border. There was some kind of trouble up ahead, a slide or a wreck. And the driver told us we'd have half an hour or so before we went on.
2: You want to take a walk for a while? There's a cafe a couple of hundred yards back. I'll give you a call when we're ready to move on.
0: Here, watch your step, Julie.
1: Oh, thanks.
3: Oh, kind of nice to have an extra leg stretch at that. How about some coffee?
4: Oh, that'd be nice.
1: Charlie?
0: Oh, I don't know. I'd like to have a look at the valley down there. We might walk up the dirt road away, get a pretty good view, the sunset and all.
3: Oh, you're romantic, eh?
0: Sure, why not?
1: Oh, Charlie.
3: Okay with you, Lisa? You feel romantic? Want to see a valley and the sunset?
4: That'd be very nice.
3: Okay, then, let's go.
5: Now, girls, wait a minute. Now, be careful. There are snakes.
0: We walked away from the bus and up a narrow ranch road. About 100 yards up, there was a curve, and around it a stand of trees. And when we got there, you couldn't hear the sound from the highway any longer. It was peaceful, and it was very pretty. I knew that Hutchinson was delighted about the suggestion. It was going to give him his chance. But he made the mistake of playing it a little too clever. Kept his game of small talk going a minute too long. We'd got to the top of a cliff overlooking the valley when I stumbled on a rock and fell a few steps behind before they had a chance to stop. And when they did,
5: you all right, Charlie?
0: I already had my gun out.
3: Hey, what are you going to do? Target practice?
0: No. You two stay where you are and keep your hands behind your head. Julie, get over here.
1: Charlie, are you sure? They seem...
0: I know what they seem. Now, look, I don't want to do this, but it's you or me. You should have made the right deal in the first place. I can't let you go, you know that.
3: We might still make a deal.
0: You had your chance.
1: We've got the 10,000. Now, how about waiting until we get to the next town? We'll have the rest of it telegraphed out.
0: I make mistakes, but not that kind.
3: If you told us what you wanted, we... might have been able to get the 20,000 for you in Los Angeles.
0: Turn around, both of you.
3: Oh, wait a minute. We're all in this together. We all want the same thing. You figure you can get more money from the people in the East. Okay, give us a chance to get it for you. We're in contact with them.
0: Turn around.
3: Well, they give us our orders. What difference does it make? Look, you shoot us. What do you think they'll do? They won't let you get away with that. They'll kill you.
1: Charlie, you can't just shoot them. Turn them over to the police. You can't just shoot them.
0: Be quiet.
3: He can tell the police. Julie, he's with us. Only he wants money out of it. And he thinks he'll get more from the head man in the East.
0: Turn around, and I'm not going to say it again.
1: Charlie, don't. I know you've got a duty, but you can arrest them, please. You could still.
0: I told you to be quiet.
3: Arrest? Arrest? Listen, Ray, dear, you're not going to... Oh, you're not going to kill us over 10,000? Why, that's murder. Even if...
0: Miss Nyland dropped instantly. Hutchinson held his middle for a second and tried to keep his balance. I shot him in the back of the head. I knew he was dead before his body slipped to the ground. The girl just stood next to me, her hands tightly covering her mouth. And she was shivering. I took a look out across the wide valley. The sky was turning purple.

0: Ask where they are. Charlie? Driver's going to wonder where they are.
1: Charlie! What are you doing?
2: I've got to put them over the cliff.
1: Oh, no! No!
2: I've got to.
1: Oh! No, you can't, Charlie. Not her. No.
2: Bus. Neither of us said anything about the two we'd walked off with. I guess nobody had seen us together, and after waiting around for another half hour, the driver gave up.
3: I'll drop that baggage in La Junta. Better notify the police, too.
2: Screwy, all right.
3: Okay, folks, sorry for the delay. You better go back to your seat, mister.
2: Sure.

0: I was starved when we pulled into the depot at La Junta. I'd already made up my mind to lay over and take a detour on another bus. The girl wasn't going to be able to keep quiet much longer, and I had to get rid of her. We got out of the bus, and two men were standing alongside waiting.
1: Just a minute, please.
0: Hmm?
1: We're special agents for the FBI. Search them, Larry.
2: Just gun and money.
1: Where are the other two?
0: The other two?
3: They're dead. He killed them.
1: Oh. We'll take those plans now, Mr. Rader, and don't do anything silly. There are four more men covering you.
0: Okay. It's in my shoe. You want me to take it off now?
1: Please.
0: All right. I've got terrible balance. Mind if I lean on you?
1: No.
0: Thank you. Here we are.
1: Thank you, Mr. Rader. This isn't worth anything, really, you know. We planted it in the factory in L.A. for someone to steal. What we wanted was to be led to the top man in New York, and when you sent that wire to him from Arizona, we got him.
0: Uh-huh.
1: We were worried about you, Julie, when you didn't call us from Albuquerque.
3: I didn't get a chance. He was with me all the time.
0: Is she... Oh, my. Is she... Are you playing spy, too, Julie?
3: I'm working for the government, Mr. Rader.
1: She's been following you since you stole the plans.
0: Well, you fooled me. I bet you fooled Hutchinson and Nyland, too. It won't matter to them, though, will it? Well, that's the way it goes.
3: Take him away, will you? I had to watch him murder those two. I don't want to hear him laugh about it.
1: Come on, Rader. We've got a car waiting.
0: Sure. So long, Julie. Nice to have met you.

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Suspense is produced and directed by Anthony Ellis, who also wrote tonight's script. The music was composed by Leith Stevens and Lucian Morwick and conducted by Wilbur Hatch. Featured in the cast were...

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2: One of the saddest phrases uttered by man is, "I didn't know it was loaded." 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
1: And now, script by Mark Brady, starring Miss Marie Windsor. A tale well calculated to keep you in suspense.
6: Within the next few minutes, I will commit murder. Cold, premeditated murder. Why? Well, since I'm a writer of murder mysteries, perhaps the simplest way to explain is to dramatize my story. Hence this script, my last, to be delivered to the studio after my arrest. Cast of characters: Mark Brady, a writer in his early 30s. College graduate, easygoing, intelligent. Mary Brady, his wife. Beautiful, with a bright, unused brain. Jason Roberts, his best friend, an intellectual snob. The scene, the Brady's comfortable book-lined apartment. The time, a few months ago.
7: But, Mark, couldn't you get one of the girls from the office?
6: Why all the fuss about even numbers?
7: Well, every time Jason comes for dinner, he comes alone. I don't like it.
6: Oh? I should think you'd welcome the undivided attention of two adoring men.
7: Makes me uneasy.
6: Well, then, why don't we invite Jean Stanley?
7: The lady writer?
6: Yes, with the horn-rimmed glasses, flat shoes, and an abiding belief in Zen Buddhism. She shouldn't give you much competition.
7: I'm not worried about competition. Jason thinks I have a mind, even if you don't.
6: Oh, he does he? Well, that's par for old Jason. He always did like my taste in women.
7: He says I'm unlike any woman you ever went with.
6: That's right. You're also the only woman I ever married.
7: Don't mess my hair, you beast. You're such an animal.
6: And aren't you glad?
7: I suppose so. Only, somehow, sometimes I don't feel married to you.
6: Why?
7: Why, you're so self-sufficient. You don't need me. You don't need anyone.
6: Oh, yes, I do. I need you very much. Why, who'd take care of me? Send out my laundry, defrost my dinner.
7: You're not being serious.
6: Oh, but I am.
7: You can hire someone to do all that.
6: As beautiful as you, I couldn't afford it.
7: Mark, did it ever once occur to you that I have ideas? That I have thoughts? That I'm interested in things?
6: Of course. Haven't I heard you and Jason ramble on far into the night about Freud, Jung, Marx, Engels, and the plight of the Navajo Indians?
7: Jason understands me. He likes the way my mind works.
6: Oh?
7: But he ought to have a girlfriend of his own. Now, will you please try to get him someone for tonight?
6: From the way you talk about old Jason, I think I'm the guy who needs a girlfriend. We were so civilized, we budding intellectuals, so sophisticated, so sure of ourselves. We shared each other. If Mary's ballet class or her mosaics or her lute lessons conflicted with the opening of an art exhibit, Jason and I would gaily go off together to view the paintings. If something kept me from attending an opera or a ballet, Mary never missed it. There was always Jason to escort her. But last summer, my work began to pile up. And every time there was an attraction at the Greek Theater or an especially interesting concert at the Hollywood Bowl, I was stuck with a script to finish. I was really grateful for Jason then. He relieved me of my guilt about not entertaining my beautiful wife. Until one night, I discovered that it was he who owed me a debt of gratitude.
7: Why, hello, darling. You still up?
6: Apparently. Have you any idea what time it is?
7: No, not the slightest.
6: It's nearly 2:30, and why are you in your bare feet?
7: Oh, Mark, we had such a silly, wonderful time.
6: Well, suppose you tell me about it.
7: Well, the concert turned out to be never-ending dull, and those seats in the bowl are so hard. Finally, Jason suggested we take a ride down to the beach.
6: Is that why sand is dripping from your skirt?
7: Is it? Well, you see, I've been swimming.
6: Swimming? In what?
7: In the ocean.
6: I mean, what did you swim in? What did you wear?
7: Nothing, Mark. I just went swimming in the moonlight.
6: I see. Do you realize that it's 3.5 hours since that concert ended? Do you realize I've been going nearly crazy with worry that I was just about to start calling the police and the hospitals when you float in off Cloud 8 and calmly announce that you've been swimming in the nude?
7: I didn't say I'd been swimming in the nude. I said I'd been swimming in the moonlight. Mark, stop looking at me that way.
6: What way?
7: Like I was some broad.
6: Well, aren't you?
7: No.
6: Apparently Jason thinks so.
7: It's late, Mark, and I'm tired and suddenly very cold. Now, please let me by. I want to take a hot shower.
6: It was as much my fault as it was hers. It wouldn't have happened if I hadn't thrown them together. So after that, I paid more attention to my homework, and the midnight swim was forgotten by tacit agreement. And by tacit agreement, we saw less and less of Jason. Mary satisfied my craving for beauty. And for the rest, I had my work. I got very busy on a new show I dreamed up based upon police files. I wish now I'd never thought of the idea. Part of the job was to ride the prowl cars for background color. And the second night out, we were cruising around the twisting streets in the Hollywood Hills. Well, this looks like El Dorado Drive.
0: Yeah, that's right, Mr. Brady.
6: A friend of mine lives along in here, just around this bend.
0: At his house we're coming to?
6: Yeah, that's it.
0: Well, you better tell him to park his car closer to the curb or I'll leave him a ticket.
6: Yeah, only that isn't his car. It was Mary's car, cozily parked in front of Jason's house. Sure, why not? She knew I'd be gone till past midnight, riding a prowl car. Only she had no way of knowing where it would be prowling. Of course, she was already in bed when I got home, but I wanted to give her every chance.
7: Oh, I was sound asleep, darling. Did you have an interesting evening?
6: Not very. Not much action. What did you do?
7: Oh, nothing much. Looked at TV for a while. Tried to read Dr. Zhivago again, but I couldn't make anything more out of it the second time than I did the first. Come to bed, darling. I'm sleepy.
6: That's the way it was. Every night that I rode the prowl cars, I asked the sergeant to swing by El Dorado Drive. And it was always there. Mary's little Volkswagen parked in front of Jason's house. And every night when I got home, the same evasive answers. Why didn't I put my foot down? I was afraid, that's why. Afraid of losing Mary. I needed her. She was the most beautiful woman I had ever seen. My ego needed her. She was a bright adornment, a mark of success. And if I lost her, I felt I, too, would be lost. Sergeant, I wonder if we could swing by El Dorado Drive tonight.
0: Again?
6: If you don't mind.
0: Well, I don't mind. It's in our area. But I don't get it. You checking up on your friend?
6: No. My wife. That Volkswagen belongs to her.
0: Oh, I see. Now, look, Mr. Brady, you say the word, we can make an awful lot of trouble for that guy.
6: It's awfully kind of you, Sergeant.
0: Oh, I'm serious.
6: I'm sure you are. Only it's not your problem, it's mine.
0: You stay out of it. Let us handle it.
6: No, thank you, Sergeant. That would be too easy. If anything's to be done about it, I'm going to have to do it myself. So here I sit, waiting to murder Jason. I phoned him a while ago and told him we had to straighten this thing out immediately. He said he'd be right over. I know him so well, I could write the next scene before it happens. He'll walk in, suave, self-contained, every handsome inch a pony. If I get angry, if I threaten him, he'll make his grandstand play with that ridiculous pearl-handled automatic which he carries unloaded in his car. He's pulled it before. It's always worked before on irate husbands. He's boasted to me about it, how they chicken out in front of that empty gun. But this time it won't work. This irate husband isn't going to chicken out. He's going to shoot it out. This irate husband has a gun, too, and he's going to use it in self-defense. There he is now. Coming up the walk. Now he's at the door. Come on in, Jason. The door is unlocked.
1: In a moment, we continue with the second act of Suspense.
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1: And now, starring Miss Marie Windsor, Act 2 of Script by Mark Brady.
7: I am compelled to finish Mark's script, since he saw fit to write it as an explanation and a justification for murder. I feel I must complete it as a vindication of myself and a requiem for Mark. Yes, Mark is dead. Jason shot him in self-defense. That's what the coroner's jury called it. Self-defense. And now I must defend myself from the things Mark thought about me. I was innocent. That night on the beach, I was innocent. Oh, Jason, isn't it beautiful?
8: Unto thy very feet, bright damosel of the westering moon, this night has flung his carpet bright.
7: How lovely. Who wrote that?
8: I did, just now.
7: I know. Let's go swimming.
8: Why not?
7: I would if I brought a suit.
8: What difference does that make?
7: None, I suppose, really, only...
8: Are you worried about what people will say? Why, there isn't anybody within 5 miles of this cove. Go ahead.
7: All right. You can undress behind that rock.
8: Oh, not me. That water looks too cold.
7: Oh, come on, Jason.
8: I'll watch.
7: You will not.
8: I mean after you're in the water.
7: Well, all right. Now turn your back and close your eyes and don't open them until I tell you to. Jason was right. It was cold. But it was wonderful and strange and terribly exciting. And it was over all too soon.
8: Like Botticelli's Venus rising from the sea.
7: What did you say?
8: Like Botticelli's Venus rising from the sea.
7: You peep!
8: Man can be tempted only so far.
7: Oh, look, my skirt's all full of sand.
8: What did you expect?
7: You can turn around now.
8: Oh, a naiad glittering with moonlight. A sea nymph crowned with cockle shells and with a kirtle of kelp begirt. Oh, lovely Mary, make me immortal with a kiss.
7: Oh, come on, Jason.
8: And doth not the moon make lunatics of us all?
7: Stop it, Jason. I'm Mark's wife. And you're his best friend, remember?
8: Yes, I'm trying not to.
7: Well, save the soft sell for somebody else's wife. I'm not buying any. Now, come on, let's go home. That's all there was to it. Except I caught a cold. Mark never mentioned it again after that night. It was as though he didn't care. as though he wanted me to be with Jason. And he got so busy with his new show and riding the police cars at night. Well, what did he expect me to do, sit home and knit? Jason was more interesting than a night alone with the TV. And I wasn't taking anything away from Mark. I was innocent. I couldn't help the way Jason felt. I didn't know that it would get out of hand.
8: So, my beautiful goddess, that's how it is. I am hopelessly in love with you.
7: What are you going to do about it?
8: Have it out with Mark.
7: Oh, no, Jason, you can't do that.
8: Why not?
7: Mark's got a gun now.
8: Well, what of it?
7: He's been practicing at the police pistol range. He keeps boasting to me about how good he's getting. Almost as if he were threatening.
8: Oh, now, listen, my dear. We're all three of us civilized human beings, and I think Mark and I can solve this problem without bloodshed.
7: I'm afraid. I wouldn't want anything to happen to either of you.
8: Now, you listen to me.
7: Jason, look at the time. I've got to run.
8: Naturally.
7: I'll call you tomorrow, darling, when I find him in alone.
8: That'll be nice.
7: Now, honey, don't be that way. You know I've got to go. Jason.
8: What?
7: Look out there in the street.
8: What is it?
7: A police car driving by. Do you suppose it could...
8: I haven't the slightest idea.
7: Well, aren't you worried? If Mark found out...
8: I think it's time he did.
7: As always, I was in bed and pretending to be asleep when Mark came home. He didn't say anything, and I couldn't tell if he'd been in the police car that drove by Jason's house. But I didn't worry too much, because before I went to bed, I had taken all the bullets out of his gun.
1: In a moment, we continue with the third act of Suspense.

0: Have you tried a Pepsi lately?
1: And now, starring Miss Marie Windsor, Act 3 of Script by Mark Brady.
2: Mark's script deserves a better end than Mary has given it. A truer end. An ending on a high note of tragedy. For tragic indeed it is. What Mary has carefully omitted in her attempt to lay the blame for Mark's murder on me is what happened the next morning when I was awakened by a frantic pounding on the door and opened it to admit a Mary on the edge of hysteria.
3: Oh, Jason, Jason. Mark knows all about it.
2: That's good. I'm glad.
3: And he's going to kill you.
2: Well, now, that does not sound like Mark.
3: You don't know. He's got that police gun. And he's acting like a crazy man. He threatened me with it. I ran out of the house. Oh, Jason, I'm so afraid.
2: Now, Mary, get hold of yourself.
3: But what are we going to do?
2: Well, first, we're going to have a cup of coffee. I can never think in the morning until I've had a cup of...
3: Tim, that's him.
2: Murder by telephone? Well, that's a safe way. Hello? Oh, good morning, Mark. Yes. Yes. I see. Well, will you give me time to scrape my face and put on a pair of slacks? Say an hour? Okay. See you.
3: You're not going over there.
2: Why not?
3: He'll kill you.
2: He didn't sound as though he were contemplating murder. He was very calm. He said he wanted to talk to me.
3: He won't talk. He'll shoot first, and then it'll be too late to talk. Do you have a gun?
2: Yes. That little pearl-handled automatic.
3: Oh, is it loaded?
2: Of course not.
3: Well, load it, darling. Hmm? And promise me you'll use it if you have to.
2: Well, a woman as beautiful as Mary can be pretty persuasive. And a man would have to be made of more Spartan stuff than I to refuse her when she mixes warm tears of terror and concern with her other rich endowments. I loaded the gun. I went to Mark's apartment to find that Mary's concern was not overstated. As I walked in, he swung the police gun at me and pulled the trigger. I fired, and Mark dropped dead. I didn't know his gun was empty. Now I know he didn't know it was empty. And now I know who really murdered him. Beautiful, beautiful Mary. The kind of woman men will always kill for. It's almost dinner time. She isn't back yet from a luncheon date. With a girlfriend, she said. But I rather imagine it was with the young attorney who represented me at the inquest. Very bright chap with a mind quite different from Mark's or mine. I'm sure Mary is having fun picking it. But I'm not making any effort to confirm my suspicions. I'll know soon enough. Only this time I'll be sure Mary doesn't unload my gun. Well, here it is. Mark Brady's last script. And in many respects, his best. At least I hope they'll agree down at the studio.

0: 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In a moment, the names of our supporting players and a word about next week's story of Suspense.
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We call it Lunch Kit. So now, starring Harry Bartell, here is tonight's suspense play, Lunch Kit.

0: My dad was almost finished. He chipped out the last piece of glass from inside the thermos bottle, and he was starting to work on the detonator when the horn began to blow.
1: What's that?
0: Oh, Mike. He's getting impatient.
1: Well, tell him to stop it. It makes me nervous. Can't afford to be nervous on a job like this.
0: All right. I'll tell him, Dan.
2: Hey! Hey, Mike!
3: Well, come on, Jonathan, let's go!
2: Will you lay off that horn? I told you before, my pal isn't feeling too well.
3: Yeah, but we're going to be late for work.
2: All right, I'll be down in a minute. Now, take it easy.
3: Well, hurry up. I wouldn't want to be late, Jonathan.
2: Okay, okay.
1: Who is this, Mike?
0: Oh, I told you about him, Dad. He's an old-timer at the plant. Works in the same unit with me. I started to drive him at work at night. Now I can't get rid of him.
1: You sure about him? He won't cause trouble.
0: He won't cause trouble.
1: What does he think you're doing up here?
0: I told him I had to stop off for a minute to see a sick friend.
1: Well, I can't afford taking the chances in a thing like this. First mistake will be your last.
0: He was winding the timing mechanism now. It looked like an old-fashioned pocket watch. Suddenly, I hated him. I hated him because he hated so much. I hated him because he had trained me to do the work he could no longer do since his last stroke.
1: What time is it, son?
0: Hmm?
1: What time is it? What's the matter? You aren't getting nervous, are you?
0: No, no. It's, 8:29.
1: 8:29. Well, that's good, that's good. You go off at 6:30 in the morning.
0: He limped over to a steel cabinet in the corner. Came back to the table, tenderly cradling a metal jug in his arm. Put it down with the greatest of care. Felt myself tightening inside, my mouth went dry. Unthinking, I pulled a pack of cigarettes out of my jacket and put one in my mouth. I was just about to strike a match when Dad grabbed my arm, twisting my wrist until it hurt.
1: Put that match down, you idiot. One spark gets into this nitro, they won't find enough of us to fill that matchbox.
0: The unlit cigarette turned to straw in my mouth. I spit it out, stamped it to dust on the rugless floor. He fastened the detonator into the cap of the thermos bottle. Then filled the bottle with the thick, yellowish nitroglycerin. Careful. Then he carefully screwed on the cap.
1: Got your lunch, kid?
0: Here. He took the thermos out of my lunchbox, carefully replaced it with a thermos full of nitro. Then he closed it, handed it to me.
1: Here you are. Don't drop it.
0: No, I won't.
1: Son?
0: Yes?
1: Look at me.
0: Yes, Dad.
1: Everything will work according to plan, won't it?
0: Yes.
1: Make no mistakes.
0: No, Dad.
1: And you'll be here tomorrow morning?
0: I'll be here.
1: Good. Perhaps we'll go away together. Long time since we've had fun together, Jonathan.
0: Yes.
1: Tomorrow we'll begin. Tomorrow we will have earned it.
0: Yes, Dad.
1: I'm proud of you, my boy. Proud that there's you to carry on my work.
0: Thanks.
1: Oh, there's your friend again. Go on now before the old fool gets us into trouble.
0: The drive to the plant was something I'd never forget. Just thinking what was in that lunch kit was enough to make me lose my mind. If I ran into something, if a tire blew, if a speck of dust got into my eye and I ran off the road, I stayed off the main highway. Too much traffic.
4: Oh, this ain't the right road.
0: I drove
4: road,
0: under
4: Jonathan.
0: 25 miles an hour all the way.
4: Can't you go any faster? We're going to be
0: all
4: late.
0: The time, the old man kept talking.
4: You young fellows of the day, you're a strange,
0: talk,
4: disturbing
0: talk,
4: lot.
0: Talk, talk.
4: You've a fever in your blood. You're restless. You don't know why. You're a strange lot.
0: Yeah. Yeah, a strange lot. At last we came to the plant. The night shift guys were already at work. The parking lot was jammed with their cars. We were late, but I was glad of that. Now I'd be able to park near the entrance, and later on I'd be able to get out in a hurry. Okay, Mike. Sorry if I made you late.
4: Oh, that's all right, Jonathan. You mind if I go back with you in the morning?
0: Okay, just be here prompt. I won't wait for you. I took the lunch kit and started for the main gate. The guard was standing there inspecting everybody with a flashlight. I grinned at him and snapped the lunch kit open. He waved me on. I was through the gate. I changed my clothes quickly and left the lunch kit in my locker. I figured I must look pretty bad, so before going into the plant, I went to the washroom, washed my face, let cold water run down my wrists. Then I saw I'd left my wristwatch in my street clothes. This bothered me because it was against the rules to go back into the locker room until after the shift was over. Now, all night long, I wouldn't know what time it was. Have to ask, have to guess. Father wouldn't like that at all, being so careless. I began noticing a kind of ache in the pit of my stomach. Mustn't get sick tonight. I drank a lot of water and the pain left me, and then I went back into my unit. This was going to be a bad night. I was all raw nerves. My hands were all thumbs. The instrument I worked with felt like it weighed a ton. Father wouldn't like the way I was doing things. I couldn't stand it much longer.
5: Hey, Jonathan!
0: Huh?
5: What are you doing? Cut your switch.
0: Well, what's wrong, Mr. Davis?
5: What's wrong? Is that the way to handle that modifier? And where's your apron?
0: Well, gee, I'm sorry, Mr. Davis.
5: Oh, no, don't be sorry. Just do it right. Now get on the ball, Jonathan. Get on the ball.
0: What time was it getting to be? I couldn't concentrate. I couldn't think. All I could remember was what was in my locker. All I could remember was that thermos bottle filled to the top with nitro. All I could remember was that detonator set for 6:30. Hey, Mike, what time is it?
4: 12:30.
0: Mike, what's the time?
4: 1:10.
0: Hey, Mike, what time is it?
4: 2:05.
0: Hey, Mike!
4: Almost time for lunch.
0: Lunch?
4: And am I hungry? I swear I could eat it. Hey, what's wrong with you?
1: Well, your what?
0: My stomach.
4: Hey, you guys, come over here, quick!

0: How do you feel now, son?
1: Better. What time is it? Where am I?
0: In the plant dispensary. You ever have a spell like that before?
1: No, I never did, Doc. What time is it?
0: You're pretty nervous, aren't you?
1: No, I'm all right.
0: I don't know. Your pulse was very high when they brought you in.
1: But I'm all right now, Doc. I want to go back to my job.
0: You want to what? Well, I can't allow you to go back to your job. Relax.
1: But I'm all right now. What time is it?
0: Take it easy. It's 2:30.
1: 2:30. Then they've all gone back to work. I won't be able to go to my locker.
0: I know what you're thinking. Your lunch. Isn't that what's on your mind?
1: But lunch is over. I won't be able to go back.
0: Never mind. I'll send somebody to get your lunch.
1: No. Don't do that.
0: What?
1: No. Really, Doctor. I'm not hungry.
0: Sure, I know. But you gotta have something. You just sit there.
1: He went into the next room. I wanted to jump up and start running, but that was no good either. Why had I made such a fuss about the lunch kit? What was he doing in there? Then he came back. He was carrying a glass of milk.
0: Here, if you're going to miss lunch, at least drink this.
1: Milk?
0: Go on, drink it down.
1: Okay.
0: Finish it off. That's it. Feel better?
1: Yeah, I think I better go back to work.
0: No, you don't want to do that. Just take it easy.
1: I feel fine now, really.
0: You couldn't go back to work even if I let you.
1: What do you mean?
0: You'll lie down on the cot there in the next room and take it easy. You're going to take a nice long sleep.
1: Sleep? No.
0: What
1: no, I got to go back to work.
0: No, not tonight anymore.
1: But I couldn't sleep.
0: You'll sleep all right. I put a couple of grains of Barbitol in that milk you drank.
1: No!
0: Say, what's the matter with you?
1: I don't want to go to sleep. I'm all right.
0: Yes, you're all right. You're in fine shape.
1: I don't like taking dope.
0: It'll slow you down. You'll wake up feeling like a new man. Yeah, you little fellas, you don't know how to relax. It's a wonder you live as long as you do. Now you come along with me. You just lie there and behave yourself. Go on. That's right. Now, in a few minutes, you'll be sleeping like a baby. You don't need the light. Good night, young fella. Pleasant dreams.

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And now, we bring back to our Hollywood soundstage Harry Bartell, starring in tonight's production, Lunch Kit, a tale well calculated to keep you in suspense.

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And then I started to get drowsy. With a time bomb in my lunch kit set to go off in just a few hours, I started getting drowsy. Oh, I had to get up. 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Couldn't stay there. Couldn't sleep through. Had to do something. Something. 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So heavy. 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A pint of pure nitro. All the chemicals and inflammable stockpiles here, the place would go up like an... I had to get out. Couldn't keep my eyes open. So easy. It would be so easy to let my eyes close. To go to sleep. No, I couldn't go to sleep. I couldn't. Crawled off the cot. Window in the room. Would have to get through the window. Couldn't go through the doctor's office. Get out through the window. I started over.

0: slept right through. And the whistle woke me up. It woke me up. Oh, I'm lucky. I'm lucky. 6 o'clock. Lunch kit goes off at 6:30. This time, no mistake. Getting out of the dispensary was easy. There was a shed right below the window. I dropped to the roof and then to the ground. Didn't feel any too good. Still groggy from the barbitol. But there was no time to think about that now. When I got back to the locker room, the boys were climbing into their work clothes, getting ready for the shower room.
1: Well, hiya, Jonathan. You okay now?
0: Yeah, I feel fine.
2: Better stop drinking that turpentine, Jonathan.
3: Boy, you sure had me worried, Jonathan.
0: Well, I'm all right now.
3: Do I still get the ride?
0: Oh, yeah, yeah.
3: All right, I'll see you later. Then I'm going to take a shower.
0: I changed into my street clothes and nothing flat, not caring particularly how I looked. I was kind of worried the doctor would look in on me and find me gone. When I was ready to go, all the other fellows were in the shower room. That was the break I wanted. I took the lunch kit out of my locker and slid it underneath. And then I looked at my wristwatch. 6:04. I had 25 minutes to get away. It was working out fine. I walked past the front offices. No one else around yet. Couldn't walk too fast, though. Not too fast, not too slow. Act natural. Not too fast, not too slow.
4: Oh, Jonathan!
0: What? Huh?
4: How are you feeling now, Jonathan, huh?
0: I'm all right, Mr. Davis.
4: Ah, well, anyhow, I want to talk to you. Come into the office, huh?
0: Now?
4: Sure, now.
0: Well, I'm in a kind of a hurry, Mr. Davis.
4: Oh, go on. At 6 o'clock in the morning, nobody's in a hurry. Come in, come in.
0: All right, but just for a minute.
4: Yeah, sure. Close the door, will you? Yeah, sit down, huh? Oh, boy, not like sitting down and relaxing after a long shift. Chair can use a little
0: oil. Look, Mr. Davis, I really can't stay long. I'm supposed to meet someone.
4: What, at 6 in the morning? Hey, you still look pale, Jonathan. You sure you feel all right?
0: Yes, yes. Mr. Davis, if it's about the mistake I made tonight,
4: no,
0: I'm terrible.
4: No, it's not that so much. It's just that I'm a little
0: There's
4: worried
0: nothing
4: about
0: to worry about, Mr. Davis. It's just that sometimes I get a little nervous.
4: A little nervous? Well, look at you now. You're squirming on that chair. You're
0: Mr.
4: a bundle of nerves. Now, something bothering you, Jonathan? I mean, something really
0: Nothing's bothering me.
4: Yeah. Well, just to make sure, I'm going to call the dispensary. I got a hunch you're not telling me everything.
0: I tell you, I'm all right.
4: Give me the dispensary, please. Jonathan. Oh, Jonathan. Hey, come back here.
0: He wasn't chasing me. I looked at my watch. 6:14. Still plenty of time to get away. I left the main building and started across the yard to the gate. It was still dark. I was one of the first out.
1: Hey, you. Hey, slow down. Slow down. How far have I got to chase you?
0: What do you want?
1: You know as well as I do what I want. You forgot something.
0: What? What did I forget?
1: You forgot to punch the time clock.
0: I'll do it tomorrow.
1: Tomorrow? You're not leaving this plant till you punch out, mister.
0: All right. I'll go back and punch out.
1: Hey, where's the fire? You ought to work that energy out during your shift, young fella.
0: I went back into the main building. There were at least 20 others waiting in line before the clock. Hey, look, I got to get to town early. How about let me punch out now, will you?
5: End of the line, bud.
0: No, it'll just take a second.
5: End of the line.
0: Okay.
6: Oh, hi there, Jonathan.
0: Oh, hello.
6: Say, I think Mike's looking for you.
0: Yeah?
6: You know, the old guy's sort of adopted you, ain't he?
0: Yeah.
6: Yeah. Sure a long line tonight, huh?
0: Uh-huh.
6: Say, how you feeling now?
0: Oh, okay. Say, is my watch right? I have 6:21.
6: Let me look. Yeah, 6:20 I got. You sure figured out to the minute.
0: Right to the minute.

0: Oh, come on. Please. It was 6:27. I had 3 minutes. 3 minutes. I couldn't waste any time. I was fighting for my life. I started backing out quick. I had to get out of here in a hurry. 3 minutes, less than that now.
1: Hey, look out, you! My headlights! Hey, what's the matter with you? Now, come on out and see what you did to my headlights.
0: I'm sorry, I'll pay for them.
1: Oh, that ain't the idea. Why don't you watch where you're going?
0: All right, look, here's my driver's license. I work in Unit 5. I'll see you tonight. We'll work something out. The name's Jonathan Peters.
1: Not so fast, not so fast. I gotta write this down. You got a pencil?
0: Here. Here's my pen. We'll start writing.
1: Now, you said it's Jonathan Peters?
0: Jonathan Peters.
1: Jonathan Peters. Unit 5,
0: yes,
1: huh?
0: Yes, that's right.
1: Unit 5. Yeah. Okay, here's your pen. I'll see you tonight.
0: Oh,
1: you gotta watch where
0: minutes.
1: You're going this time in the morning.
0: Hurry.
1: All you guys, all
0: hurry.
1: Hurry.
0: Hurry.
2: Hey, Jonathan, wait for me. Wait, Jonathan.
3: He got away. Now, why'd he do that? These young fellas, I don't know what the end will be.
1: You know, that kid sure is wacky.
3: In a hurry, always in a hurry.
1: Well, what's the matter with him?
3: No sense of responsibility. Last night he drove like a turtle. This morning he races out of here like a demon, leaves me standing.
1: Too bad. Maybe somebody else will give you a ride home.
3: Oh, I can get a bus, but this will teach me to do a guy a favor.
1: Well, what do you mean?
3: Well, that Jonathan, I didn't want to keep him waiting, so I come out here looking for him, and he's not in the car, so I go back in the plant looking to miss him there, and when I get back, he's driving off.
1: Yeah, so what's the favor you did?
3: Well, he was so darn particular about it, and then he goes off and leaves it under his locker, but I found it and put it in his car for him.
1: What?
3: His lunch, kid. I put it in his car.
1: Hey, what's that?
3: That's funny. That sounds like thunder.
1: Thunder? Oh, look at that sky.
3: Yeah, beautiful. No, it couldn't have been thunder. It's going to be a real nice day.

Suspense, in which Harry Bartell starred in tonight's presentation of Lunch Kit. 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

Suspense is produced and directed by Anthony Ellis. Tonight's script was written by Lawrence Marcus. The music was composed by Lucian Morowick and conducted by Wilbur Hatch. Featured in the cast were Parley Bear, Lawrence Dobkin, Victor Rotman, Jerry Hausner, Barney Phillips, Joe Duvall, Joe Cranston, and Tom Hanley. 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

0: And now, a tale well calculated to keep you in suspense. In a moment, Act One of that real Crazy Infinity, starring Jack Grimes and Richard Holland, and written especially for Suspense by Dick W. Dowling.
1: What do we do now, man?
2: Oh, I don't know. Gotta dig up some loot somewhere. They still got our horns.
1: Yeah, but do we blow them or hawk them?
2: Where are you gonna find a hawk shop in this town?
1: Oh, man, this is a real drag.
2: Yeah. All I want now is to get back to New York. What we need is one fast gig that pays enough bread for traveling expenses.
1: Why don't we check with that tomato behind the counter and see what the scoop is around here?
2: Crazy. Hey, baby?
3: Yeah, what'll it be, Jen?
2: Two more coffees, please, huh?
3: You got them.
2: Hey, honey, what's the best way to pick up a fast buck in town here, huh?
3: Make a fast grab.
1: Oh. Yeah, this kid is not a Lenny Bruce.
3: Oh, just a touch of humor, boys. Say, what kind of work can you do?
2: Well, we're musicians. We like to earn bus fare back to New York.
3: Well, ain't much call for musicians around here, except maybe for church socials now and then.
1: Wow.
2: Any other kind of work?
3: Well, there's strawberry picking over at Tanner's farm.
2: Yeah, no thanks. By the way, when is the next bus to New York, huh?
3: Oh, never. Leastwise, not from here. You gotta go clear over to Centerville, about 60 miles.
2: Well, any chance of getting a lift with somebody?
3: Ain't likely this time of night. Well, maybe in the...
4: Pardon me, Jenny. I couldn't help overhearing these gents in their predicament. Maybe I can help.
3: This here's Charlie Olden. Runs the radio shop in town here. Got TV, too.
1: Oh, that must be a gas.
2: Yeah, pleased to meet you, Charlie. I'm Bud. This is Lou.
4: Likewise. Hi. Now, as I see it, you gents could use a couple of dollars and a place to sleep, right?
2: Right.
4: Well, I can supply you with both, if you'll do me a little favor in return.
2: Yeah, listen, Clyde, what's the little favor?
4: Some electronic equipment just came in from New York on special order, and I got to deliver it to a place just out of town. Now, if you boys...
3: Doggone it, Charlie. I knew you was leading up to that, and I won't let you do it. Pay him no mind.

0: at all.
1: Seems like you're the one scared to live the stuff yourself.
2: Oh, I ain't no such thing. It's just that I... I just want to get home early tonight for a change.
3: Where do we deliver this equipment to?
2: Just outside of town. Norville Hagen's place.
3: Well, what's with this Hagen? Is he some kind of kook?
2: Oh, no. He's right friendly. He's just maybe, a little different.
0: About as different as Dracula.
2: Oh, now, Jenny, you know that's just a lot of silly talk. You gents want to make that $10 or not?
3: Well, how about it, Lou?
4: Well, we need some bread, man, but, like, I don't dig the Dracula bit.
3: Look, Lou, suppose this guy Hagen is a flip. There's going to be three of us and only one of him, right?
4: Yeah, I suppose so.
3: Look, we got nothing to lose, and we need the bread. Even if it's only 10 beans, I say we do it. Are you with me?
4: All right, man, but the first time this gig starts to look flaky, I am cooling it.
3: Good man, Lou. All right, Mr. Olin, you got a deal.
2: Oh, fine, boys, fine. Let's get started. It's getting late.
3: Sure is an out-of-the-way place.
2: Yeah, old Norville likes his privacy.
4: He likes bumpy roads, too.
2: Oh, Norville don't care. He never comes into town. He just sends down for food and electronic supplies about once a month. Here we are.
3: Here we are? Where?
4: Like, all I see is the side of a cliff.
2: There's a wooden stairway with a handrail. Leads all the way up. Now, let's get the box out of the car.
3: It's kind of dark here, isn't it?
2: Uh-huh. Now, grab the other end of this box, Lou, and walk straight ahead. You'll come to a stairway.
3: Man, what's in here, Rock?
2: Here's the stairway. Now, set it down.
3: All right, now what?
2: You fellas start up the stairs. I gotta get something from the car.
3: Okay, grab that end, Lou, huh?
4: But how far up do we have to go, man?
3: We'll see.
4: Hey, what's he doing?
2: The money's in your coat pocket. So long, gents, and good luck.
3: Hey, wait a minute. Hey, you...
4: Look, it happened again, man. We were blowing a chorus with no lead.
3: Oh, we'll never find our way back down there. Now, there's only one place to go. Grab the box, Lou, and let's start climbing.
5: More coffee, gentlemen?
3: No, thanks, Professor. Two's my limit.
5: And you, sir?
4: Everything is cool, man.
5: Oh, well, then I shall make some hot coffee for you.
4: No, man. I mean never mind.
5: Very well. Well, I'd like to thank you again for bringing my electronic supplies, and I hope you'll be my guests overnight.
4: I don't know, man.
3: Yeah, we'd appreciate it. We don't have a car.
5: Oh, I assume Mr. Olin drove you here?
3: Uh-huh. Good old Charlie.
4: Yeah.
5: Well, you don't know how happy I am to get this equipment. I must replace some tubes in my Infinifon. It hasn't been working for several days, and I've missed my classical concerts.
4: You dig classical music?
5: Oh, yes. I love the old masters. I think of them as dear friends.
3: I studied a little classical piano when I was a kid. I don't remember much past the Happy Farmer, though.
5: Oh, yes. Well, then I must repair the Infinifon immediately and let you both enjoy some of the great masterworks.
4: Oh, yeah, that'll be a gasser.
3: Do you have many records, Professor?
5: Oh, no. No, none at all. With the Infinifon, I don't need records.
3: I see. It's a radio.
5: No, not exactly. It's my own invention.
3: Oh.
5: Let me explain it to you.
3: Mm-hmm.
5: All the sound in our world gradually becomes inaudible and trails off into infinity. But I've simply created a machine for tuning in to infinity.
4: Uh-huh.
5: Yes. This way I can hear great masterworks in their original form, exactly as they were played centuries ago. Do you understand?
4: Man, I lost you back there when you were going to heat some more coffee.
3: Yeah, I think I understand, Professor. You, just tune into infinity and pick up sounds of the past, right?
5: Yes, that's it, exactly.
3: Well, that must be an interesting hobby.
5: Oh, it's more than that. You see, the classics are my life. As a child, I wanted to be a great musician.

0: I'm a scientist instead.
1: Well, that's how the chorus goes.
0: Yes. I confess I don't understand much about life in our modern society. Out there in the world, I mean, I never seem to do or say the right things. I was considered rather odd.
1: Well, the world out there is pretty simple, Professor. It's just one big scramble for bread.
0: Bread?
2: Yeah, man, like, you know, loot, money.
0: Oh, yes, I guess that is important.
1: Yeah, I guess it is, like, I guess we have to breathe.
0: It's the most unpleasant part of life for me, or was. I really don't care anymore. I may soon become part of the great classical past I love so well.
1: What do you mean, Professor?
0: I mean, well, all in good time. And now, would you like to see and hear the Infinophone?
1: Oh, sure, Professor.
0: Good. Well, follow me, gentlemen.
2: We're not going with him, are we? That guy has flipped. He's flaky. Well,
1: let's go along with the gag. Maybe we can hype him out of something that's worth selling.
2: Yeah, but what do we want to hype a poor old guy like that for?
1: We're broke is why. Besides, if we play our...
0: You're coming, gentlemen?
1: Yes, sir. We wouldn't miss this for the world.
0: By plugging the patch cord into the side panel terminal and turning the selector dial, we can choose any past century or era we wish. Well, go ahead, gentlemen. Try it.
2: Oh, that's okay, man. I'm a believer.
1: He said try it. Now go ahead and try it.
2: Okay.
0: I've set it for about 46 BC. Now, tune it in.
3: Et conscriptus populus mandatus est mihi. Mihi caesaris dux, caesaris rex.
2: What was that, man?
0: I'm afraid it's Julius Caesar again. He's always making speeches.
1: You mean that was the actual voice of Julius Caesar?
0: Oh, yes. I recognize him immediately.
1: Oh, yeah, all right. I'll bite. What's the gimmick?
0: But there is no gimmick. That's how the Infinophone works. Well, it's really not so amazing, gentlemen. Why, my new invention, the Infinite Transitor, can actually... well, that can wait. Perhaps if I tune in a later period on the Infinophone...
2: Hey, man, this cat sounds familiar.
0: Dear. I should get something worthwhile.
1: Don't. Hey. That's Berrigan. I know that sound anywhere.
2: That's funny.

0: what a crazy chorus. He's blowing his heart out. Prop, can we record this?
1: Why, yes, but I don't see why
0: we gotta record it.
1: It's simple enough. Press that button on the side of the panel.
0: Yeah, that's it.
1: It starts a tape recorder in the next room. I'll make sure the machine starts.
0: Dad, what are you doing this for?
2: Don't you get it? This'll be the greatest discovery in the history of jazz. We'll be able to name our price with any record company in the country. And we'll never run out of materials. Lou, we're rich.
0: Yeah, but what about the professor?
2: He'll never know the difference.
0: Yeah, but what if he digs what we're doing? We'll blow the whole bid, man.
2: Then we'll cut him in.
1: The tape machine is working perfectly.
2: Crazy.
1: Now, I hope you gentlemen will excuse me. I must get back to work on my infinite transit.
2: Sure. You go right ahead, Professor. Lou, stop worrying. This is it. From here on in, we swing, man. No more crummy club dates, no lousy one-nighters. We're rich, man. We're rich. Hey, Lou, watch the volume of that tape machine, huh? The needle's kicking way over.
0: Oh, man. Listen to that man blow.
2: Yeah, Lou, will you pay attention?
0: Oh, blow, Professor. Listen to
2: that. Watch the needle on that machine, Lou. Lou, will you take off those headphones and just watch the needle, huh?
0: Oh, sorry, bud. But, man, dig that phrasing. Oh, go, man. Go.
2: Oh, you're going to go right out that window. You loused up 2 recordings this week. Come on, Lou, get with it.
1: Gentlemen, another pleasant dinner, eh? And now we pour the tea. Lou?
0: Oh, thank you.
1: And Bud?
2: Thanks.
1: And myself.
0: Peachy.
1: Now, my pipe. You know, gentlemen, it's been some time since I really enjoyed my pipe this way. I must say it's been pleasant having you with me these past few weeks.
2: Well, we're glad we came.
1: I'd almost forgotten it was what it was like to have people around. You know, my neighbors aren't very neighborly. Perhaps that's just as well. They'd probably think me strange. In any case, I won't be around much longer.
2: You don't mean you're leaving here, Professor?
1: Yes, I do, Bud.
2: Yeah, well, what about the Infiniphone?
1: I don't know. I'll have no need for it, but I'm not sure I should leave it behind. It might do more harm than good. No, I haven't decided yet.
2: Professor, think of the pleasure you can give the world.
1: Well, if it can give the world as much pleasure as it seems to have given you and Lou, I might be inclined to leave it here. Lou especially seems entranced by the music he's been listening to and recording. Hey, Lou?
2: Yeah, Lou, you listening?
3: Yes, sure.
1: You seem to have found something you like.
3: Something I like. I'm stoned. I never heard such wailing in my life. Bunny and the bird, Prez and the rest. I would give up the best gig in the world just to sit in with those cats. For kicks. No bread, man. Just kicks.
2: Yeah, and that, Professor, is why I'm the one who has to worry about the bread. My boy Lou here is just living for kicks.
1: You're not a dreamer, Bud, and Lou is.
2: Well, dreamers aren't doers. And doers are the cats who get things done.
1: Yes, of course. But every now and then, one of us dreamers gets things done, too. Well, if you'll excuse me, gentlemen, I'll get back to my work inside.
2: You hear what he said?
3: Yeah, he's leaving.
2: Yeah, well, you know what happens if he does. We're out of business, especially if he takes the Infiniphone with him. And we better get a lot of taping done, and soon.
3: Yeah. You know what? There's something way out about the way he talks about leaving.
2: What do you mean?
3: I don't know. It's like he's happy. Like the way Prez used to look when he was blowing a great chorus, you know?
2: Yeah. Well, tomorrow I'm blowing a great chorus right out of here, and you're going to stay and make tapes all day.
3: Where are you going?
2: I'm going in and see Max Wesson at Flip Records, and I'm taking a small sample of our music with me.
3: To what for?
2: Well, I'm going to offer him exclusive rights to a recently discovered collection of recordings by the late and legendary figures of jazz. A collection that's out of this world. Wow,
3: Well, Max?
4: It's out of this world. It's out of this world. All right. What's the gimmick?
2: Well, there's no gimmick, Max. It's legit. This is for real. This music, that's the McCoy.
4: Yeah, I know that. But how did you get it?
2: All right, I'll admit it. It was dumb luck. I found the recordings in some tank town and bought them for peanuts.
4: That figures, I guess. All right, what's the deal?
2: $25,000 plus 25% of gross sales and a spot on your A&R staff for me and my partner.
4: That is highway robbery.
2: Is it a deal?
4: Well, okay. But you gotta bring me enough of this stuff to make it worth my while.
2: Don't worry, Max. My partner's taking care of that right now. Lou, we're in. It's all set. Okay, Lou, put down your axe for a minute, will you? I want to talk. Yeah, Lou, do you hear me? What's wrong with you? Man, I just made it. I almost goofed, but I just made it.
3: Just made what? What are you talking about?
2: Well, you know, I almost started looking forward to recording that stuff and selling it.
3: What do you mean, almost? It's all set. We're rich, and we got steady jobs besides.
2: But without me, man, without me.
3: What, are you nuts? Why, what's wrong?
2: I was listening to some jazz on the Infiniphone. This cat is, he's blown his heart out, see? And I figured, well, there's no kicks in selling somebody else's jazz. I want something of my own.
3: You'll have something of your own, a big fat bank account.
2: Oh, anybody can have that. But not everybody can blow a chorus with Prez or Bunny.
3: Hey, Lou... Lou, baby, what are you, chew stuff or something? Hey, Clyde, where's the tape you made today, huh?
2: I'm not sure I made one.
3: You what?
2: I started the tape, and then I heard those cats just swinging, and I picked up my horn and joined in. I guess the tape is still running.
3: Oh, no. You gotta be kidding.
1: Pardon me, gentlemen. I have come to say goodbye.
2: Goodbye?
1: Yes, Lou. Everything is ready now.
3: Where are you going, Professor?
1: To become part of the great classical past I love so well.
2: I don't dig you, sir.
1: I've completed my infinitransitor. In a few minutes, I shall be transported back into the past.
3: Are you kidding?
1: I think not, Bud. I hope not. I'm counting on it, so...
3: Oh, boy.
1: Well, gentlemen, goodbye. And thank you once again for your kindness. I shall never forget you.
2: Professor Hagen.
1: Yes, Lou.
2: How far back do you expect to go?
3: Lou, are you nuts?
1: Well, as far back as I wish, I suppose. Why?
2: Well, I mean is, could you drop me off in the 30s?
3: Has everybody flipped around here?
1: Well, we could certainly try, Lou.
2: Crazy. Wait till I pack my axe.
3: Lou, this is ridiculous.
2: Maybe, man, but I gotta find out.
3: Bud,
2: this is so long. I'm gonna kind of miss you. We've been pals a long time, and you've always been on the level with me, and, so long.
3: Yeah, sure, Lou. Well, I'll see you in 10 minutes when you come back, huh?
1: Goodbye, Bud, and good luck.
3: Yeah, sure. Yeah. Later, man, later.
2: Bud, I hope you find something you really dig, and when you do, man, play it cool. So long, pal.
3: Oi. Doesn't this beat everything? The two of them are flipped. I don't know who's nuttier, the professor or Lou. Oh, man, I hope he got something on that tape. Yeah, give him a few minutes out there, and then I...

Well, the papers gave it quite a play. They said mad professor and musician die in explosion. I woke up here in the hospital. There was nothing left of the professor's place. Not a trace of the professor or Lou. It's a funny thing, though. Lou did make that tape before he left. He taped his own solos. And here's the guess. All the jazz critics claim it's the greatest stuff they ever heard. Yeah, I'm going to make a bundle of loot on Lou's recordings. Somehow I just don't care. It doesn't seem important. All I can think about is poor old Lou. Well, I hope he's having a ball out there in that real crazy infinity.

Suspense. 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

Suspense is produced and directed by Bruno Zerato Jr. Music supervision by Ethel Huber. Sound patterns by Joseph Cabibbo. Heard in tonight's story were Cort Benson as Professor Norval Hagen, Bob Dryden as Charlie Olin, Athena Lord as Jenny, Robert Reddick as Max Wesson, and Guy Repp as the voice of Julius Caesar. This is Stuart Metz speaking. Listen again next week when we return with Stand In for Murder, written by Gladys F. Gallant. Another tale well calculated to keep you in suspense.

0: it's Pepsi. For those who think young, so go ahead and pick the drink that lets you drink young as you think. Yes, get the right one, the modern light one. Now it's Pepsi. For those who think young.
1: Call this home?
2: Well, it won't be for long, because listen, Henry.
1: Oh, yeah, listen to what? That blasted elevated practically tearing through our living room every couple of minutes, all day, all night, all week, all year.
2: Henry, listen.
1: Listen to it, right on cue, too. So help me, Lucy. Oh, what's the use? Honey, seriously, if we have to live in this place much longer, I swear I'll go completely off my nut.
2: I know exactly what you mean. I felt that way myself. But from now on, Mr. Fielding, my dear, my darling Mr. Fielding, it won't be necessary.
1: Are you kidding? No. I've never talked to so many real estate agents, plowed through so many classified ads in my life, and what's it got me?
2: Darling, it's got you me. And listen to me, I've told you more than once that I'm psychic, and now I know that I am.
1: Oh, please, honey, not that again. How about some dinner?
2: But it's true, and now I know it is. Now I can prove it.
1: You mean that so-called guardian angel of yours has found us a nice, quiet little home in the country that we can afford?
2: That's exactly what I mean, because listen, Henry, listen very carefully now.
1: Really, Lucy, I've told you 1,000 times, you can't seriously believe all that psychic stuff and all that junk about a guardian angel.
2: It's not junk. My guardian angel looks after me, and I'm sure of it now.
1: You are?
2: Yes, I am. Look at this newspaper. You see? It isn't the Herald Examiner at all. It's the Sentinel.
1: You mean because you picked up the wrong newspaper by mistake, that makes you psychic?
2: It wasn't any mistake. A few minutes ago, as I was leaving the supermarket, for some strange reason I can't explain, there was some strange feeling, some influence or something that just made me reach out and grab this particular paper. Made me, Henry. I couldn't help myself.
1: So you're psychic. How about some dinner?
2: Well, I am. I must be. Because look, here on the real estate page.
1: Honey, I've read them all.
2: Henry, not this one. Will you listen? Small, six-room, colonial cottage within easy driving distance of Bell Manor Development.
1: Oh, now, you know darn well we can never afford a section like that. Bell Manor, yet.
2: Will you please listen? Excellent condition, bank inspected, fully insured. 2 bedrooms, 1 bath.
1: And have they dared to put in the price?
2: Wait. Large living room with stone fireplace, built on garage, full half-acre plot, ideal for young couple anxious to get away from the noise and dirt of the city. And if this isn't just exactly what we've been looking
1: well,
2: for...
1: Sure it is. But the rental on a place like that, it'd be about, I'd say, $300...
2: Henry, that's just it. The rental is $115 a month.
1: Oh, now you are kidding.
2: Look for yourself, see? $115 a month.
1: I can't believe it, but that's what it says in black and white.
2: Oh, Henry, it's a dream come true. And all because of my guardian angel and that strange, unexplainable feeling.
1: Well, there's something wrong with it. Let's face it, Lucy. There must be a rental like that for a place like that in this day and age.
2: Well, at least we're going to look into it, aren't we?
1: Honey.
2: But we have to. I mean, because of the way we found out about it. The way that something I can't explain forced me to buy this paper, to find this particular ad.
1: Now, your good old guardian angel.
2: Oh, please, dear, don't kid me about it.
1: Okay. Okay, we'll look into it. We've got to lose. Who's the agent?
2: Oh, let's see. His name is... Oh, here it is. Strickler. Orville Strickler.
1: I'll call him first thing in the morning.
2: Oh, thank you, darling.
1: And if there isn't something wrong with it, well... Well, honey, maybe I'll give in and admit that you are psychic.
3: In just a moment, the second act of Suspense. When Napoleon met his Waterloo, the news was slow in coming across the Atlantic. However, at that time, Americans, though interested, were little affected by what was taking place an entire ocean away. Today, that ocean has shrunk proportionately to about the size of Walden Pond, with little of the serenity about it so admired by Thoreau. Today, we want to know immediately what is going on all around the world. Our concern is vital to the free world. The worldwide network of veteran CBS News correspondents meets this need to know and know immediately. 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Throughout the weekend, too, timely news reports at frequent intervals. Keep up with the news as it happens by keeping tuned to this CBS Radio Network station.
4: And these pictures, Henry. Oh, isn't it beautiful?
5: Gorgeous, huh?
1: Yeah, Lucy, it looks real nice, but when were these pictures taken, Mr. Strickler?
6: Only a couple of days ago, Mr. Fielding. Took them myself as soon as we got the place for a listing. It's no wonder we've had so many calls on it already.
4: And we certainly can't argue with this bank report on it.
6: That's right, Miss Fielding. The bank wouldn't dare to lie about the place.
1: Well, I still don't understand this low rental. Can you explain it?
6: Well, of course it isn't in Bell Manor. It's 2 or 3 miles out. Real country, farm country.
4: That's what I like about it.
6: But it has gas and water and electricity all ready to use. And, well, of course, the telephone's the old-fashioned kind. I mean, you have to call the operator.
4: Who cares? Darling, this is it.
1: Yep. Yeah, I guess it is.
4: Thanks, darling. And now do you believe?
5: Sure. Sure, anything you say.
6: Believe what, Miss Fielding?
4: Mr. Strickler,
1: oh,
4: you
1: pay no attention, Mr. Strickler. My wife's a bit superstitious. Thinks she's psychic is all. Think nothing of it.
6: Psychic, did you say?
4: What's the matter, Mr. Strickler?
6: Huh? Oh, nothing. Like your husband says, nothing at all. It's just that the last folks in the house, well, you know how it is, the noises some folks aren't quite used to out there in the country. Like the tree branches hitting on the roof when the wind blows and... Well, now, let me tell you young ones something.
1: Yes?
6: I just want you to know that I stand back of every deal I make. So you take along both copies of this lease, and when you've seen the house, make sure it's right for you. Then you can mail my copy back to me.
4: Oh, I'm sure that isn't one bit necessary, Mr.
1: Well, that's just about as fair a proposition as we could ask for, Mr. Strickler. Now, if you let me have the keys.
6: Yes, sir. Here you are.
1: Thanks.
6: And good luck.
4: Phew, honey. I never realized we'd had so many things in that stuffy little apartment.
1: Unless we'll have to buy to fill up this place. Now, where do you want this chair? Hmm? This side or over there near the fireplace?
4: Oh, anywhere.
1: Okay, then I'll put it right here and put it to use.
4: Well, we'll still have to buy things for one whole bedroom, though.
1: For guests? Let them bring their sleeping bags. By the time we get all this stuff set, we'll be glad it's all we have.
4: Why, you lazy bum. There's still an awful lot of unpacking to do.
1: Oh, just let me relax for a minute, huh? Some of this furniture was pretty hefty to push around.
4: Well, I still think the movers should have stayed to help. Say, did you hear one of them say they moved the last family in and out of here? Those men were certainly anxious to get away once they'd unloaded that truck. I wonder why.
7: Oh, so they want to get back before the storm broke. Afraid of our back country roads, I guess.
4: Henry, how do you think these drapes will look here on... Henry, come on, help me,
1: Huh? Oh, I'll be right with you as soon as I finish this cigarette.
4: You'd better.
1: Oh, listen to that rain out there. Isn't that soothing?
4: You know, I just knew this was going to be it for us, Henry. After buying that other newspaper that way for no reason at all except that weird, strange feeling that I had
1: to. Yeah, regular miracle.
4: You know, I didn't tell you this, but I was out in this section with an agent just last week. And do you know the lowest rental we could find?
1: 200 and a quarter. I was out here, too.
4: 250. And not nearly as nice as this.
1: Yeah, that sweet old guardian angel you're always talking about must be working overtime.
4: Henry, don't joke about it.
1: Okay, then prove it. Now, here's your chance to prove it, Lucy. Call in some friendly poltergeist to help me move the rest of this furniture, huh?
4: Oh, now stop it, you lazy bum. But you are a nice lazy bum.
1: Yeah, best there is. Listen to that lovely rain out there and the thunder. Nothing ominous, menacing, or frightening.
4: Well, I should hope not.
1: Just nice and peaceful. You know, I guess land up this way can stand a bit of rain, too. The crop's a lot of good.
4: Crops, did you say?
1: Yeah.
4: Oh, now, look, little city boy. Don't try to sound like a farmer just because there's a little plot of land around us. And will you please get up out of that chair and help? Henry!
1: Whoa. Sure. Sure, sweetie. You don't have to hit me over the head with a thunderbolt.
4: Ooh, Whew, that was a close one. Out here in the country all alone, this way it's so scary.
8: All alone, did you say,
4: huh? The phone.
8: How about that? We barely move in here, somebody calls us up on the phone. Come to think of it, he did tell us the phone was all hooked up. Where is it?
4: Oh, I'm glad it is hooked up. Now we can call up some of our friends and have them come out and see us. I wonder who it is.
8: Well, here it is under this crate. Here now. Hello?
4: But don't invite anybody up here just yet. Not till we're settled, okay?
8: Don't worry. Hello? Hello? What's going on here?
4: Who is it, Henry?
8: I only wish I... Hello? Hello?
9: Number, please.
8: What?
9: I said number, please.
8: Well, I know you did, but... Listen, didn't you just ring here?
9: No, I did not, sir.
8: Are you sure about that?
9: Of course I am, sir.
8: Well... Okay, I'm sorry. That's funny.
4: Who was it, Henry?
8: Nobody, nothing. I guess she must have rung us by mistake.
4: Oh, now, will you give me a hand with these drapes, please?
8: Yeah, sure, be glad to. Hold everything. And this time I hope there's somebody on the line. Hello? Oh, now, just a minute, what is this? Hello? Hello?
9: Number, please.
8: Number, please. Listen, this phone just rang again.
9: You must be mistaken, sir. I didn't ring you.
8: Well, somebody did, operator. My wife and I both heard it.
9: Well, there's no call for you on the switchboard, sir.
8: Well, then why'd you ring?
9: I did not ring, sir.
8: Now, don't tell me. Okay. Gee.
4: Henry, there was nobody there again, was there?
8: Nobody but the operator and those funny little... She claims she didn't ring.
4: That's very funny.
8: Yeah, funny. Only it isn't this time. Hello! All right, let's have it. What's the gag? Hello?
9: Number, please.
8: Now, look, operator, don't tell me you didn't ring the phone this time.
4: Henry.
9: I'm sorry, but I did not, sir.
8: Well, I'm sorry, too, but you must have. I tell you, this phone rang. It rang before, too, in spite of what you say. Now, let's cut out this foolishness.
9: I am very sorry, sir, but you must be mistaken.
8: What do you mean? What are you talking about?
9: It could only have been rung through this switchboard. I'm on duty alone here, and I did not ring it.
8: Oh, no?
9: And now, if you will excuse me, I have another call to handle.
8: All I have to say is that somebody around here, and it isn't me, is a cockeyed... Hello! Son of a gun, she can't hang up on me. Just what does she think she's up to?
4: No, wait, Henry. Losing your temper won't help.
8: Now, wait a minute. Hello? Operator!
9: Get out.
8: What?
9: Get out.
8: Wait now. Wait, will you... What is this?
9: Get out.
8: Operator.
9: Get out.
8: Operator.
9: Get out.
8: No. This is crazy.
4: What is, Henry? What is it? Tell me.
8: Sure, I'll tell you. It's a crazy gag or something.
4: Gag?
8: Well, I've had enough of it. I'm tearing out this phone.
4: Henry!
8: We'll have no more of that nonsense.
4: Darling, I've never seen you this way. What's the matter?
8: Nothing, not now. Cord broken off. It won't happen again because it can't happen again.
4: No!
8: No is right!
4: Henry, tell me, what is it? What happened? And the telephone. How could it ring after you...
8: Couldn't. It's impossible. So it didn't. We were hearing things.
4: No, Henry... You know that isn't so.
8: Yes, it has to be. You know it, I know it.
4: No.
8: Now, Lucy, we only thought we heard it ring again.
4: That isn't true.
8: It has to be. Anything else simply doesn't make sense.
4: And you were hearing something on that phone before, weren't you? Weren't you, Henry?
8: All right. Yes. Yes, I was hearing something. A lot of laughing, chattering, screwy. A lot of little tiny... And a woman's voice, only... Well, don't you see, it was only some practical joker. It had to be.
4: No, Henry, I'm afraid not.
8: Well, what else could it be? Some of your supernatural spirit friends, I suppose?
4: Yes.
8: Oh, Lucy, don't be ridiculous.
4: Please, Henry, you must listen to me.
8: No, the whole thing's ridiculous, utterly ridiculous.
4: No, Henry, you said a woman's voice.
8: All this work, the excitement of getting here, that's all it is.
4: You said a woman's voice, Henry.
8: Forget it. Just forget it, Lucy. It's just that we're excited. Now, listen... You go out, make a pot of coffee, we'll sit down and relax and be
10: real calm about this. We'll sit down. We'll calmly... Well, don't you see? We're overwrought. We're overworked with all this moving, Lucy, and... All the excitement. That's all it is.
2: I wish to heaven I could believe
10: it. Well, it has to be, I tell you.
2: No.
10: It's the only possible explanation there can be for a...
2: Henry! No!
10: Lucy, just... Oh, it's all right. It's a doorbell. Okay.
2: Henry, please don't answer it.
10: Well, there's a bell that makes some sense for
2: no,
10: a change.
2: No, what if it's... If it's...
10: Just take it easy now. Yeah? Huh?
2: Henry, please, dear.
10: There was no one there.
2: Darling, are you sure?
10: Yes, I'm sure. I'm absolutely sure there was no one there.
2: Henry, don't you see what this means, then? It's this house.
10: Oh, no. Lucy, no. What you're thinking is just a lot of crazy superstition.
2: Please listen to me. You know what it means, too. It's this house.
10: Oh, okay, I'm going to find out what it means.
2: Henry!
10: Yes, hello. Who are you? Who rang this bell? Where are you? Who are you?
2: Now. Now do you believe?
10: No!
2: Were there any wet footprints on the porch?
10: No, there wasn't any wet footprints. There weren't any dry footprints. There wasn't anything.
2: That proves it, Henry. It's a warning. We've got to leave. We've got to get out of here.
10: Get out of here?
2: Yes, now, before it's too late.
10: Why?
2: Now.
10: Why, Lucy? Just because of that telephone? Because some crazy voice on it said we should...
2: Is that what it said? Then we've got to... Because this house is haunted. It's full of evil spirits.
10: Oh, no. That's nonsense. You know it is, and you've got to get over this crazy idea that anything that happens, anything you can't explain, is supernatural.
2: It's haunted. That's why the phone rang, and the doorbell rang, and there was nobody there. There's some evil spirit.
10: No, Lucy, no.
2: Yes.
10: It's some practical joker, that's all. Now stop this nonsense. Get hold of yourself. Come on.
2: The rent is so low. Nobody will stay here. It's why that agent was so startled when you told him that I'm psychic.
10: Lucy.
2: I am, Henry. And there is something wrong with this place. We've got to get out of here.
10: No.
2: You've got to believe it. We've got to leave or something terrible will happen
10: and
2: to
10: us. And I say you've let your crazy ideas go too far.
2: What else can it be?
10: I don't know, but there has to be some logical explanation.
2: No.
10: And I'm not going to let a lot of super... Superstitious hogwash. Okay, now we tear that thing off the wall. Right off the wall. Okay. All right, here, look at it. Now it's stopped. And now you listen, Lucy.
2: Please, you listen. You're only losing your temper, refusing to see what this really means.
10: This is a storm. The air's full of electricity. The long wires that were hooked up to these things
2: are... No.
10: The long telephone lines out there and the lightning, that's what did it. Now, be sensible. We've got to keep our heads about this.
2: And the voices you heard, can you explain them?
10: Yes. Yes, I can. The wires got crossed up in the wind, and that's all.
2: And when it rang again, afterwards...
10: Our fatigue, our excitement. I tell you, we were excited. We only thought we heard it.
2: No, you're wrong. Please, Henry, I'm begging you. Let's leave. Let's get out of here. Go back into town to some hotel.
10: Lucy.
2: Yes. Look, some hotel in town is that's far away from the terrible things in this
10: And
2: house.
10: I say why. Has this thing rung again? Has this doorbell rung again since I ripped it off the wall?
2: Please, Henry.
10: No, of course it hasn't.
2: Oh, Henry, let's get out of here.
10: Don't you see, honey, what all that guardian angel stuff, all that psychic talk has done to you?
2: No.
10: It's made you believe in all this impossible stuff and how it's frightened you because
2: get out
10: of it.
2: Of here.
10: No. It can't be. It can't be. It's impossible.
11: Here you are, Mr. and Mrs. Fielding. Room 314. I'll just set these bags here in the rack. There you are, sir.
10: Fine. Here you are, son.
11: Thank you, sir. Anything else you'd like? Maybe from room service or something?
10: No, that'll be all.
11: Yes, sir. The telephone is right there in the night table if you want it.
10: Telephone? No, thanks.
11: Yes, sir. If you'd like a little news and music, I'll put on this radio for you.
10: Fine.
11: Take a few seconds to warm up.
10: Okay, thank you.
11: I don't know how good it'll be, though, after that big storm we had. Well, night, sir.
10: Good night. Feel better, honey?
2: Thanks, darling. I feel a lot safer now.
10: Lucy, I still can't help wondering if we weren't a little foolish letting our imagination run wild with us out there just because we were tired in the storm.
12: At this moment, both local and Dorchester County police are making every effort to locate a Mr. and Mrs. Henry Fielding.
4: Henry, listen.
12: According to our report, they were the new tenants of a small home on the outskirts of the Bell Manor development that was struck by lightning during the heavy rain and thunderstorm that ended a short while ago.
13: Lucy.
12: Fortunately, there was no fire, nor were any other homes in the area affected. But that single bolt of lightning struck the Fielding home with such force as to completely demolish the living room. Where a neighbor had reported seeing lights on, people moving about only a few minutes before. However, no sign of either them or their car has been found at the scene. And it's barely possible that they left before the lightning struck.
13: Good Lord.
12: This has not been confirmed. If they did leave, whatever their reason, we can only say it was indeed providential they weren't in that house when this catastrophe occurred. If anyone has any information as to the whereabouts of a Mr. and Mrs. Henry Fielding, please notify this station or the Dorchester County Police.
4: Henry.
13: I know, darling. Your guardian angel.
3: 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Heard in tonight's story were Tony Darnay, Lawson Zerbe, and Larry Robinson. Babe Ruth was a great, but these days, with other factors, other techniques, can there be a greater than the greatest? CBS Radio Network's Battle of the Batters will be heard instead of Suspense this following weekend only. Suspense will come to you here the following weekend. 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
16: It happened the morning after I became engaged to Harold. I got to the bank a little early that morning, hoping I'd be able to see him for a minute before we opened for business. And sure enough, Harold was just hanging up his hat and coat when I came in the door. You see, I'm one of the junior tellers at the main branch here in town, or rather I was, and Harold is assistant manager. That's how we met. So this morning I didn't stop at my own cage, but went on through the gate and walked up quietly behind Harold. Hello, darling.
17: What?
16: Why, Mr. Osborne, don't you remember me? I'm the girl that
17: you... Jane, please.
18: Good morning, Mr. Osborne.
17: Oh, good morning, Johnson. Miss Evans, would you step into my office for a moment?
16: Why, certainly.
17: Jane, really, you mustn't...
16: Mustn't what? I didn't do anything. I just said...
17: But suppose someone had overheard. Don't you see...
16: Well, what if they had? They'll all know about it in a day or two anyway.
17: But that's just the point, my dear. They mustn't.
16: They mustn't? But we're going to tell our friends, aren't we?
17: Jane, I thought you understood all that. You know how the bank frowns on office romances. After we're married, it'll be different.
16: But Harold,
17: for the time...
16: this is This is different. We're engaged.
17: Nevertheless, my dear, the policy of the bank distinctly is...
16: Oh, fooey on the policy of the bank. This is our business.
17: But, Jane, the bank is my career, and I'm only thinking
16: of the bank. And I'm thinking of our life together.
17: Now, Jane, please be practical. In my position here, I simply must live up to the standards that the bank has...
16: The bank. Sometimes I wish I could meet somebody, just somebody, who hated banks. Wasn't a very good way to start off an engagement, or even to start off a day's work, for that matter. Back to my cage, feeling miserable. I got out my cash for the day, including the little package of 25 $1,000 bills that a client of ours always called for on Friday. We never asked why. That isn't a bank's business. And I unlocked my cash drawer and put the money away. Then it was 10 o'clock. I opened my window for business. There weren't many people in the bank yet, but at my window, there were two men. Good morning.
18: Good morning.
16: Can I help you?
18: Yeah. This is a stick-up.
16: What?
18: Just take it easy and do what we tell you and you won't get hurt. But my friend here's got a gun under that newspaper he's carrying.
19: I love to use it, sister.
16: What? Well, what do you want me to do?
18: Here's a paper bag. Fill it up.
16: All right.
18: And don't forget those 25 G-notes that George Oliver calls for every Friday.
16: The what?
19: Don't stall.
18: We know all about them. That's one reason we're here.
19: And don't make any funny moves, sister. Because if you do, it's... curtains.
16: I'd often wondered what I'd do if this ever happened. But now I couldn't even think. As I fumbled with the money, I looked at the two men. One of them was about 35, with dark hair and a square jaw and hard blue eyes. The other, the one with the gun, was a nervous, evil-looking boy, about 21. I knew they meant everything they said. I glanced sideways for a moment toward Harold's office. As luck would have it, he was just coming out the door. He must have seen that something was wrong because he started over to my window.
19: Come on, sister, snap into it.
16: I'm trying to hurry.
18: Who's that coming over here?
16: It's Mr. Osborne, the manager.
18: All right. Just don't try to make any bright conversation. I'll do the talking.
16: All right.
17: Is there anything I can do here, Miss Evans?
18: Yes. Just stand right where you are and keep quiet.
17: What?
16: Harold.
18: Don't look so hurt. You've heard of banks being held up before, haven't you?
17: Oh.
18: Come on, miss. Hand it over. We haven't got all day.
16: Here you are.
18: Thanks.
19: We ought to take her along.
18: Don't be crazy. Come on.
19: We ought to take her.
17: Why, no, you can't. You can't do that. Miss Evans is one of my most trusted employees.
16: And I'm his fiancée.
19: Oh, you were, are you?
17: Jane.
19: Now, I know we're going to take her along.
18: You're a fool, Sonny.
19: Oh, yeah? Well, Harold here don't think I'm so dumb, do you, Harold? Because you know what happens to your girlfriend if you set the cops on us.
17: No.
19: Yeah. Curtains.
16: Don't do anything, Harold. I'll be all right. I'll be all right.

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1: Between the acts of Suspense, this is Truman Bradley for Roma Wines. 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
0: And now Roma Wines bring back to our Hollywood soundstage Bonita Granville, who, as Jane Evans in Bank Holiday, continues a narrative well calculated to keep you in suspense.
2: Why would I tell a couple of bandits who came in to hold up the bank that I was engaged to Harold, particularly when Harold was the manager of the bank? It was crazy, but there were a lot of crazy things I did that day that I didn't understand myself until later. Naturally, when I told them that, they took me along as a hostage. And the next thing I knew, I was sitting in the front seat of a big blue car beside the one called Frank, and the other one called Sonny had tied a blindfold over my eyes. And we were driving. Once we drove in somewhere, and for 15 or 20 minutes, there was a lot of banging and clattering around the car. Then we drove on. At first, I was too frightened to even breathe. Then I began to get angry. Just what do you think you're going to do with me?
3: To tell you the truth, I haven't quite made up my mind.
4: Yeah? Well, I have.
3: Shut up, Sonny.
2: I demand that at least you take this silly blindfold off.
4: No, we couldn't do that, darling.
2: Well,
4: then you might see how we'd strip this car down just now. Change the hood and the fenders and the
3: Shut place. Up, Sonny. You talk too much.
4: What's the difference? She ain't going to be around to tell you.
3: I said shut up!
4: What's the matter? You getting soft?
3: No, but a bank rap is enough without having some trigger-happy punk of a kid.
4: You better not talk to me that way.
3: I'll talk to you any way I want to. Watch out the back for cops.
4: Cops? You don't think the little lady's boyfriend is going to
3: I wouldn't want to bet too much on it. Would you, Miss Evans?
2: I don't know what you're talking about. All I know is that at least Harold isn't a cowardly, bullying...
3: Oh, I'm sure Harold is the perfect gentleman. But I got a hunch he's also the perfect banker.
2: I don't know what you're talking about.
3: You just don't want to admit what I'm talking about. Which is that in spite of anything that might happen to you, Harold will turn us in.
2: He wouldn't.
3: No. Maybe we can check on that. I'll turn on the radio.
2: What's that going to prove?
3: Short wave.
4: All the latest equipment for bank robbers, sweetheart. That's us.
5: LAPD. Car 17. Disturbance at 8th and Pico. A disturbance at 8th and Pico. That's all, LAPD.
6: Car 17, roger. That's all, Car 17.
2: Well?
5: LAPD, general alarm. A general alarm.
3: Uh-huh.
5: Two unidentified men are wanted for a holdup, main branch of the 42nd Bank and Trust Company.
3: You see?
5: And for kidnapping a woman employee answering to the name of Jane Evans.
2: Oh.
5: When last seen was wearing a light blue dress, black shoes, has blonde hair, blue eyes.
4: He done it.
3: See what I mean, Miss Evans?
2: Well, it was his duty. Why shouldn't he?
3: Nothing, no reason at all. It's just a question of who rates the most with a guy, I guess, his boss or his woman.
4: All right, he asked for it. I told him what I'd do.
2: What are you going to do?
3: Well, Miss Evans, I think we'll drive up this little side road here and let you out.
2: Oh?
3: shouldn't have any trouble hitching a ride back. If you do, just try what Claudette Colbert did in that picture. Remember?
4: Say, are you kidding?
3: You heard what they said. She was nothing but excess baggage anyway. Now she's just another way they can identify
4: her. All right, but that don't mean we let the guy get away with it. I told him what I'd do to her if he squawked, and I'm
3: gonna... You're gonna do what I tell you.
4: Oh, yeah? Well, if I'd known you were so yellow, I'd...
3: Now, what was that you said, Sonny?
4: All right, Frank, but... Cops.
3: They're turning in here. Give me a gun, Sonny, and get down on the floor under that blanket.
4: I'll plug him, Frank.
3: Give me
4: I'll
3: that gun and get down on the floor.
4: You're nuts. They'll get us, Frank.
3: I know what I'm doing. You do what I tell you. That's right. Keep covered up and keep quiet.
4: All right.
3: Take off that blindfold, Miss Evans.
2: Well, look here, if you
3: now you're going to kiss me, and you better make it good, because this gun's going to be right in your ribs. All right,
2: oh,
3: now.
2: No.
7: Hey. Where?
3: Oh, you kind of startled me, officer.
7: What are you doing here?
3: Well, if you must know, I'm getting engaged. Is there anything wrong with that?
7: Let me see your license.
3: We haven't got the license yet,
7: but we're... driver's license.
3: Oh, sure. What's the matter?
7: Just let me see your license.
3: Here you are. You looking for somebody?
7: Just a couple of guys who held up a bank and kidnapped a girl.
3: Is that right?
7: The young lady got any identification?
2: Well, I...
3: Go on, tell him, honey. You see, we left town in sort of a hurry. You might call it a sort of elopement.
7: Oh. Sort of elopement, huh?
2: Yes.
7: Well, I guess you're all right. But you know, you shouldn't be parking in here in the broad daylight like this.
3: Yeah, but you know how it is.
7: Sure. I know how it is.
3: You can come up for air now, Sonny. They'll have it.
4: Are you sure?
3: Yeah. Well, Miss Evans, I'm afraid that under the circumstances, you'll have to put up with our company a little longer.

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1: Pull out of a side road as we flashed by, but neither of the two men did. And all of a sudden, my mind began to race, thinking that maybe now was coming my chance to escape, wondering what I could do, and then my blood ran cold again, the way they were talking.
2: Still heading for the same place, Frank?
3: Yeah.
2: Mom place?
3: That's right.
2: What about Miss Spitfire here?
3: I'll take care of that when the time comes.
2: She knows too much.
3: That's right.
2: If I thought you was getting soft, Frank,
3: what would you do?
2: Well, you know what we gotta do, don't you?
3: Yeah.
2: Where?
3: Not right out here in the open desert. That's a cinch.
2: The mountains?
3: Yeah, maybe the mountains.
2: Maybe. There better not be no maybe. Cops again. Look right behind us.
3: Yeah. Those others must have got to thinking things over.
2: Cops in the middle of the desert. No one in sight for miles.
3: What are you talking about?
2: I'm talking about this.
4: Oh!
2: Sonny! I've been wanting to do this all day.
3: You crazy fool!
2: Who's crazy? We get them before they get us, that's all. They're shooting back. They know they got a fight in their hands now.
3: So have we. Shoot at their tires, you hear?
2: Okay. Oh, hey, they hit us.
3: And that's not supposed to happen the way you saw it in the movies, huh? You.
4: Me?
3: Yes, you. Get down. Down on the floor.
4: Well, what are you going
3: to
4: do?
3: There's only one thing to do now. Drive light.
4: First, I wasn't afraid at all. It was even a little exciting. I kept thinking that maybe in just a few minutes I was going to be rescued and wondering what Harold would say and at the same time feeling the exhilaration of being in a race and wanting my side to win. And of course, that was crazy, too. And then suddenly, the car took a sickening lurch. I scrambled up onto the seat again. We were out of the desert now, climbing a long, winding hill that twisted up toward the mountain. The police car was falling behind, but it was still following us. We hit another curve.
2: Hold on.
4: I looked down, and for a moment there seemed to be no road under my side of the car at all. Only a sheer drop down to a canyon filled with huge boulders and 100 feet below.
2: Take it easy.
4: I hit the other side of the curve and straightened out. Oh, I was frightened now, all right. I was weak and sick from fear.
3: I told you to stay down on the floor.
4: Oh, I can't, Frank. Look out.
3: Get your hands away from that wheel.
4: You're going to kill us.
3: I know what I'm doing.
4: Oh, stop. Please stop.
3: Stop? That might be all right for you, lady, but it wouldn't be so good for me.
4: I'm so afraid.
3: Take it easy, kid. Take it easy. Close your eyes. Like you do on the roller coaster, you'll be all right.
4: Oh, I'll be killed.
3: What do you think I'm running for instead of fighting? Just so nobody will be killed, not even cops.
4: Frank, look out.
3: Keep away from that wheel, I told you.
4: Look out.
3: Keep away! I hate to do this, but...
4: I saw his fist rush toward the point of my jaw, and that was all. When I woke up, it was mid-afternoon, and I was lying on a bed in a bare little room of what was obviously a mountain cabin. Through the one window, all I could see was the jumble of rocks and boulders piled up against the mountainside. I felt my chin. It was sore, and there was a little bruise on it. But aside from that, I seemed to be all in one piece. Then suddenly I heard voices. They were coming from the next room through the crack of a door left an inch or two ajar. I crept over and listened.
3: Don't worry, I'll handle it.
2: Okay. Right?
3: Yeah, sure. Now, go on down in the tower, get some grub like I told you.
2: Okay, Frank. Are you sure you don't want me?
3: No. Get going.
2: Okay, Frank.
4: I stood there by the door, frozen with fear. I didn't need to hear any more to know what they'd been talking about. For a second, I thought of escape. I looked wildly over toward the window.
3: Been listening, huh?
4: Yes.
3: How do you feel?
4: All right.
3: Oh, I'm glad to see you're up and around.
4: Why? Because it's against your principles to kill women who are unconscious?
3: There's a path down the backside of the mountain that leads into the main highway. It's 4 or 5 miles long and pretty rugged.

0: But you ought to be able to make it before dark if you hurry.
1: Oh.
0: Does that answer your question?
1: Yes, I guess it does.
0: Better get going.
1: How do you know I won't...
0: Because you're going to promise me not to. Aren't you?
1: Yes.
0: All you have to say is that I slugged you, and that's all you remember until you woke up by the side of the road. We'll be out of here and over the border by morning anyway.
1: What about Sonny?
0: I can handle Sonny.
1: Well, I guess I do owe you something after all.
0: Me? What?
1: My life.
0: Uh-uh. That plays strictly for me. I just don't want that punk kid with his movie idea, cops and robbers, to be hanging a murder rap on us. That's all.
1: You're a strange man to be
0: a crook? Listen, there are just two kinds of guys in the world, right guys and wrong guys. And the wrong kind can be the usual bum with a gun in his hand, or he can be a pillar of society that sits all day behind a big shiny desk. He can be kind to his mother and nice to little kids and have a lot of fancy excuses and reasons he gives himself. Or just no reasons at all, like me. But a wrong guy is still a wrong guy. He's no good.
1: Well, thanks anyway.
0: You better get going now. By the way, I'm sorry I hit you.
1: That's all right. I guess I had it coming.
0: I'm sorry I let you get into this mess in the first place, but I...
1: But what?
0: That kiss. I meant that.
1: Did you?
0: Yeah.
1: Frank. Frank, so did I.
0: Jane.
1: Frank!
0: They must have trailed us here after all.
2: Frank! Frank, the cops!
0: Yeah.
2: What? I saw him down ahead of me on the turn of the road. I just had time to turn around and get back. You still got the dame, huh?
0: Yeah.
2: I was hoping you hadn't done nothing yet. She's about the only ace we got left.
0: Take the south window. I'll take the west one.
2: Yeah.
0: Don't try to go knocking them off. It'll only make it worse. Just keep them covered so they can't rush us.
2: Oh, yeah? But if I got a clean shot at one of them...
0: You do what I tell you! Can you see them?
2: Sure. They're down behind the big rocks.
1: Where?
0: That's as far as they can get. That's as far as they could get even if they had an army. Until it gets dark.
2: All right, we can turn the car headlights on them.
0: Then only shoot them out.
2: We can hold them, Frank. We got enough ammunition to
0: hold
2: them.
0: But you can't eat ammunition. Maybe they can't get up, but we can't get down either. We can't stay here forever.
2: Well, they're going to take me alive. They'll never take me alive as
0: long
2: as I can.
0: Stop it, will you? Try using your head for a change.
1: What?
2: The phone.
0: Yeah.
1: Frank, what could that be?
0: I don't know. The boys seem to have stopped the artillery barrage, too.
2: Oh. Don't answer it.
0: What's the difference? You don't think we're going to kid anybody that we're not home, do you? Yeah? Oh, yeah. Huh? Yeah, she's here.
1: Hmm?
0: Sure, she's all right.
1: Frank, who is it?
0: It's your boyfriend, Harold.
1: Harold?
0: He came with the cops. He's on the Forest Ranger's emergency call box just down the road.
1: Let me talk to him.
0: You worried about him?
1: No, it isn't that. But let me talk to him.
0: Sure, go ahead.
1: Harold? Oh, yes. Yes, so am I. Oh, no, nothing like that. They've been quite all right. Yes, of course they are. No, there's nothing to prevent them from killing me any time they want to. Listen, Harold, all you care about is getting the money back. And me, isn't it? Yes, I know. All right, wait a minute. Frank, you said you were near the border. How long would it take you to get there?
0: A couple of hours. One would put us in the clear.
1: Would you give them back the money and me?
0: Will the cops go for a deal like that?
1: They got to. Harold... What's getting dark got to do with it? Well, of course you can't storm the place and expect to find me alive. Now listen, they'll give back the money. Yes, I'll bring it down myself. But you've got to give them an hour's start. Oh, well, you can just say that they rescued me and the money, but the men got away. Oh, no, Harold, nothing like that. No, you've got to promise me, Harold, on your word of honor, your solemn word of honor. All right? They'll do it.
0: Okay.
2: Are you nuts?
0: It's our only chance.
1: Harold? All right? Yes. I'm coming down now.
2: Yeah, but if she goes
0: She's
2: back...
0: going. The dough is still in the paper bag. It's on the table.
1: Frank.
0: Get going.
1: All right. Goodbye.
0: Goodbye. Harold? Just so you don't have an idea you're getting away with anything, I think you're a dirty liar.
1: I hardly heard and didn't even think about it. I was so relieved and still so bewildered by everything, running down the hill with a paper bag of money clutched in my hand. And then I saw Harold crouching behind a rock, and then some policemen, and then I was around the bend, and they were all running up to me, and I threw myself into Harold's arms.
3: Jane, dearest, you are all right.
1: I'm all right, Harold. Here's the money.
3: Oh, yes. Yes, it's all here. All right, officer.
4: Okay, Chuck. Let him go.
3: Come, my dear.
1: Harold! Harold, what is that?
3: Tear gas.
1: Tear gas?
3: Oh, it's quite harmless, really. And...
1: But Harold, tell them! Tell them what we promised!
3: Oh, I'm afraid of it. It's out of our hands now, my dear.
1: Harold, you promised! You gave me your word of honor.
3: Well, of course I did, but
1: oh,
3: you didn't think
1: that. You knew! You knew all the time! Well, you planned to. Stop it! Stop it!
3: Please, my dear, you're over.
1: Let go of me! Let go of me! Stop it! Stop it! Stop it! I tried to run back, but they held me. And I had to watch. I couldn't help it. It seemed like hours. It was only minutes, I suppose, with the tear gas bombs exploding around the cabin and crashing through the windows as they got the range. And then something white flooded from the door, and they came out. The boy first, with his hands in the air, and then Frank, stumbling toward us like blind men and coughing. Oh, those terrible rocking coughs that just seemed to be tearing them to pieces. Oh, Frank!
5: All right, come on.
1: Oh, Frank, I didn't know. I swear I didn't know.
6: I know I did, though. I knew before you left.
1: Oh, why did you let me go? I wouldn't have gone if
6: Because he's just the kind who would have stormed the place. Maybe I couldn't have handled Sonny then.
1: I'll help you. I'll do anything, everything I can, anything.
6: Skipper, just take some advice, will you? Next time, be sure it's a right guy.
1: Yes, it's funny. It's like he said. People can be honest and dishonest in so many different ways. I got to the bank early the next morning, too. Harold was already there waiting for me.
3: Hello, darling.
1: Hello.
3: I'm so glad you're here early. There are some things I wanted to talk over with you. You know, you're quite the heroine now.
1: Am I?
3: Oh, yes. And you know, I've been thinking... Perhaps I was a little too conscientious yesterday. About our marriage, I mean. I think perhaps you were right after all. We ought to tell...
1: Harold, about our marriage...
3: Yes?
1: There isn't going to be any marriage.
3: Isn't going to be any?
1: I found out something about a girl getting married, Harold. Marriage is something you do second.
3: Do second?
1: Yes. First... You find a right guy.

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0: Next Thursday, you will hear Norman Lloyd and Mark Humboldt as stars of Suspense.
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0: The files of Criminal Record Office in Scotland Yard contain two bulky folders. One relating to the evidence against Peter Marriott. The other against a criminal known only as the Squire. Concerning Peter Marriott, we're in possession of a number of facts. Some we gain through our own investigation, others through interested parties. Concerning the Squire, we know a good deal less. That for some 5 years he committed jewel thefts amounting to £500,000 is common knowledge. That at no time until the end did we find one scrap of evidence is further stated in the file. The question that the Yard has not been able to satisfactorily answer is whether Peter Marriott and the Squire were one and the same. The case is a mathematical fantasy. For example, we know that Peter Marriott attended a shooting party in the West Riding as the guest of Sir Leslie and Lady Banbridge. We know the gist of what transpired, but was the Squire present at that time?
1: Good shooting, Marriott.
2: Oh, thank you, sir.
1: Best if I know how you do it. Every time I get a shot at them, those blinking partridges seem to know it's me.
2: Oh, it's just bad luck, sir. It'll get better.
1: But they do, you know. They fly off screaming with laughter. It's old Banbridge. Come on, you chaps. Nothing to worry about.
2: Oh, really, sir?
1: Oh, well. Perhaps tomorrow. I'm for a drink.
2: Right on.
1: Oh, by the way, been meaning to ask you ever since you got here. It kept slipping my mind. Anything new in London about that, the Squire chap?
2: I don't think so, sir. Not since his last haul. You've heard about him up here, too, huh?
1: Well, who doesn't hear about him? It's a disgrace. I can tell you, I've read in a letter for Times. Parliament should do something.
2: I understand Scotland Yard's up a tree.
1: Bunglers. Not like the old days. Catch the man and give him a horse with him, then send him to Dartmoor. That's what we'd have done.
2: Well, they say he's quite clever.
1: Clever? What? Nonsense. Papers are making a hero of the blighter. The Squire. Impudence. Man's not a gentleman, he's just a blasted little jewel thief.
2: Well, I don't imagine the Honorable Percy Pindell considers him little.
1: Oh, yes, that was the last one, wasn't it?
2: According to the paper, £20,000, an emerald necklace and 2 diamond rings.
1: Ah, Percy's a fool. Always told him so, too. A child could have opened that safe of his. I'd like to see this Squire try his game with me. It'd be a different story, I can tell you.
2: Well, I imagine it would, sir.
1: By the way, did you tell me that you used to dabble in the diamond market?
2: Oh, that was a few years ago, sir. Nothing much.
1: This evening I must show you one or two nice little things I bought Lady Pamela in Italy.
2: I'd love to see them, sir.
0: Two days after the shooting party, Sir Leslie Banbridge reported that jewels amounting to the sum of £8,000 had been stolen from his safe. It was the Squire's work. No prints, just the unmistakable methods that had tantalized us for 5 years. At that time, there was no more reason to suspect Peter Marriott than the other 18 guests, all of whom had seen the jewels in question. We know now that there was a girl in Peter Marriott's life. A girl whom we felt to be a rather odd acquaintance for a man in his position.
2: Hello, Jenny.
3: Well, where have you been? Thought you was coming by last week.
2: Oh, I'm sorry I was away.
3: With brass knobs on.
2: No, honestly. I brought you a present.
3: You have? Oh, you are a duck.
2: Well, I missed you. Give me a kiss.
3: Oh, you have missed me, haven't you? Where's the present?
2: Here. Yeah.
3: Oh, Peter. Oh, it's lovely. Oh, thanks ever so. Is it real?
2: Oh, absolutely. You couldn't find a better ruby anywhere.
3: Doesn't look real.
2: Well, you take my word for it. It is.
3: Oh, how lovely. Oh, you shouldn't have. Must have cost a packet.
2: Well, you're my girl, aren't you? Oh, Ginny, look, you see this this parcel? I want you to keep it for me just for a little while.
3: Oh, what is it?
2: Oh, it's nothing important. You don't have to open it up.
3: I wouldn't.
2: Well, as a matter of fact, it's like the other parcel I gave you a few months ago.
3: Oh, gone. Pictures.
2: Right.
3: Oh, you'll get in trouble one of these days, you will. Anyway, I don't believe you. I'll bet those aren't pictures in there.
2: Oh?
3: What do you really do? I mean for a living.
2: Oh, well, I've told you, nothing very much. Stock exchange. I have some money. Why?
3: I wondered.
2: What made you wonder?
3: Well, I think maybe you're a bit shady.
2: Oh, what an odd thought.
3: Is it? Well, what's so odd about it? Why didn't you ever take me nowhere? Why do we always have to meet here? Never go dancing or nothing.
2: Well, Jenny, isn't it nice of
3: you? No, it ain't. You're ashamed of me because I'm not a swell like you.
2: Jenny, it isn't that. It's only that I want to be with you alone.
3: Yes, I don't think.
2: Well, what do you want me to say then?
3: I don't know, but there's something funny about you.
2: Oh?
3: A man was here the other day.
2: A man? Who? What do you mean?
3: Ah, so there is something.
2: Jenny, tell me about it.
3: He was just asking about the gent who visited me last night. That was you, Peter.
2: What did you say?
3: I told him I wasn't the habit of gassing with strangers and to hop it.
2: Well, what did he look like?
3: Look here, I don't like the way you're talking like a ruddy copper. I don't think I'm going to tell you anything.
2: Well, I'm sorry, Jenny, but please, go on.
3: No, I don't feel like it.
2: Now, look, I've got to know. It's important.
3: Dial 999. Ask the police.
2: I think you'd better tell me.
3: You hit me.
2: What did he look like? Jenny?
3: Was he all right? Maybe a little thinner, black hair. Looked something like you.
2: Well, how was he dressed?
3: I don't know. All right, I suppose. Grey overcoat, bowler. He wasn't a copper, I don't think, if that's what's worrying you. Too polite.
2: Any name?
3: No. Said he was a friend of yours from abroad. Said when I saw you to say something about Canada. You know what he meant.
2: It can't be. He's dead. It can't be.
0: Immediately following the Bandridge robbery, the squire was inactive. We kept an eye out for the stolen jewels, but as in the past, there was no sign of them. However, we learned one interesting fact, that Peter Marriott had attended several parties given by victims of the squire. Although it was a very slight chance and quite possibly coincidental, we felt it advisable to assign a plainclothesman to watch him. On September 7th, 1949, the detective made his routine report.
4: Followed suspect to Lyons Tea Shop, Notting Hill Gate. He sat at a corner table, alone. 5 minutes later, he was joined by another man. Was unable to hear the conversation.
5: Hello, Peter Marriott.
2: Hello. Sit down.
5: Now, I don't think I would have recognized you. You've had quite a job done on your face, haven't you?
2: Yes.
5: Well, rather like old times, eh?
2: What happened? I thought you were...
5: Not now, my dear fellow. It's a long story. Don't worry, you'll hear about it.
2: How long have you been in London?
5: Ages. Nearly 6 years.
2: Funny you took so long getting in touch.
5: Yes, isn't it? Hey, you look prosperous, I must say.
2: So do you.
5: I suppose that girl told you I'd been inquiring.
2: Yes.
5: Well, I thought it best to make sure. One doesn't want to make mistakes, does one?
2: Look here, will you get to the point? What do you want?
5: Same dear fellow, aren't you? All right. First, what about my name?
2: Well, I thought you were dead. There's no harm there. You know I couldn't use my own name after I left Canada.
5: Yes, but my dear fellow, Peter Marriott, there can't be two of us, you know.
2: Why not?
5: Because when I found out 5 years ago that you were calling yourself that, I had to change my name to something else.
2: Well,
5: now I think I want my own back.
2: Well, you can have it. There must be more than a few Peter Marriotts in the world.
5: Definitely, but we're special, you and I. Very special.
2: You see,
5: I've been reading a lot about you. You're quite a toff. Races, hunt balls, and all that. I've followed you very closely. You can be a great help to me, old man. Great help indeed.
2: What's the game?
5: And we can do business together. Just like old times.
2: I don't think so.
5: But I do. You and I. And the squire.
0: For the next month, well into October, Peter Marriott, as a suspect, became a dud. He led an exemplary life, and we began to feel that once again we'd made a mistake. He attended several parties, and no robbery attempts followed. However, it was 2 days after a ball given by a wealthy sportsman that our detective assigned to Marriott made his report.
4: October 28th. Suspect left his flat 5:30 p.m. and walked toward Tube Station. Followed, but lost him. cannot be certain whether he made this move on purpose or not.
2: Is that the horse?
5: Yes.
2: Well, you're not going to drive up to it, are you?
5: Oh, look, I didn't ask you to come along, you know.
2: Well, I suppose you know what you're doing.
5: Now, you can stay here.
6: Yeah, but there are lights on in there.
5: Servants' quarters.
6: But what do I say if a bobby comes along?
5: You see that switch under the dash?
2: Oh, yeah?
5: Flick it. Then step on the starter. The motor won't catch. You can say you're having motor trouble.
2: All right.

0: Come on.
1: Did you get it?
0: Come on.
1: But she won't catch.
0: The ignition, you bloody fool.
1: Better... Oh! Did you get it?
0: I think I went in for a cup of tea, do you? Of course I got it.

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1: Mr. Smith, no relation to the one you know, planned for a nest egg to start saving with United States savings bonds someday. He put off starting month after month, year after year. And you know what happened? All the money he didn't save wasn't there when he needed it. Don't you be like our Mr. Smith. Be like many smart Americans who purchase United States savings bonds regularly for a nest egg that is there.
0: Now we bring back to our Hollywood soundstage Mr. Ben Wright, starring in tonight's production, The Greatest Thief in the World, a tale well calculated to keep you in suspense.

0: Once again, the squire had struck, this time to the tune of £14,000 in Oriental jewels. Once again, the resources of Scotland Yard were unable to discover one shred of evidence. It was useless to bring Peter Marriott in for questioning because we had no proof of his complicity. There was nothing to do but intensify our surveillance and hope that a piece of the stolen jewelry would turn up or that one of our informers would uncover something. On November 26, 1949, Marriott drove down to Kent and the estate of Lord Simon Lettington.
1: John!
2: Hello! Just running over to Paddy Pood. Want to come?
1: Yeah, love to.
2: Hop in.
1: Oh.
2: Headache?
1: Murderous. Did too much for me last night.
2: Take an aspirin. You'll need it for tonight.
1: If I have one more hot buttered rum, I'll die.
2: Oh, not you, Peter. I say, Daddy was furious with me this morning.
1: Oh, why?
2: For behaving the way I did with you.
1: Oh?
2: He saw us kissing in the playroom. Said I had no right to lead you on, that you were a very nice young man and deserved a better fate.
1: His lordship is a discerning man.
2: Peter?
1: Hmm?
2: What were you doing in the library this morning?
1: Nothing. Why?
2: I saw you looking at the safe, just like a burglar. Very suspicious.
1: Oh, rot. There's probably nothing in it anyway.
2: Ha!
1: Besides, no self-respecting cracksman would touch a thing like that. It's too easy to open.
2: I bet the squire would.
1: Ah, rank amateur. He learned everything from me.
2: Do you want anything in the village?
1: Or you might drop me at the pillar box. I have a couple of cards to post.
2: Right. I'll meet you in half an hour outside the cinema.
0: Our man followed Marriott when he left Lady Joan Lettington's car in Paddock Wood. Marriott posted two cards, then strolled down the road to the Hotel Rackham. He entered there, went into the tavern. Our man remained outside.
3: And what do you have, sir?
1: Double scotch.
3: Double scotch? Yes, sir.
1: Make a Johnny Walker, will you?
3: Forrest Bright, you are, sir.
1: Yeah, a bit of pre-Christmas cheer, eh? Listen, I don't like this. Outside. See in the mirror? I think it's a man from the yard. I've noticed him hanging about.
4: Yeah, that won't do at all. What does it look like in the house?
1: Oh, how the devil should I know? Give me time, can't you?
4: Oh, you're a bit touchy, aren't you? My dear old boy, in this business one can't get nervy. You ought to know that.
1: You should have stayed in London.
4: No, it's better this way. We can keep an eye on one another, eh? Oh, this will buck you up.
3: Double scotch, sir.
0: On November 30th, Marriott returned to London. We had an idea that he'd contacted someone in Rackham Hotel Tavern. Possibly the elusive stranger we knew to be meeting Marriott from time to time. In any event, we kept a man at Paddock Wood. No attempt was made during the next 3 weeks upon Lord Lettington's house, and we could do nothing but wait. On December 21st, it was noted that Peter Marriott visited Virginia Hibbert in Hammersmith at a late hour.
5: You have no consideration for me at all, really, you haven't. A fine time and night to come calling.
1: Oh, I'm sorry, Jenny, but I had to talk to you.
5: Oh, what's up?
1: Would you please listen? Now, I may have to go away, and I may not be able to see you again.
5: Ever?
1: Ever. You're a good girl. And sometimes I haven't been kind, but I've always known that I could trust you. It hasn't just been making use of you.
5: I hope not.
1: Jenny, that man who came to ask you about me.
5: Has he got something to do with it?
1: Yes. I knew him a long time ago. In Canada.
5: Oh, cool.
1: We worked together. It was in a mining town. One night there was a game. Poker game. It ended in a fight. My face was badly slashed and I shot a man.
5: Oh, lummy.
1: I ran away. The doctor did plastic surgery on my face. And I changed my name, too.
5: The bloke who came back, is he the man you...
1: No. No, the man I shot was a miner. The fellow who came back was the one I worked with. I thought he'd been killed in the fight. Now, you see why I was afraid when you told me about him. He knows about that man that I killed.
5: Oh, dirty rotter. Blackmailing you, eh?
1: Yes, Jenny. And I'm going to have to do something about it. The police are following me. You see, I can't let this go on. Now, look, there's some money in here, and I want you to take it.
5: Oh, you don't have to do that. You've treated me all right. I don't want your money, and I don't want you to go away.
1: No, please, it's for you. There's £1,000 here.
5: No.
1: Take it and get out of London, Jenny. Go to a nice little town and get married.
5: No, I want to be with you. Oh, take me with you. I could learn to be a lady, honest. I'd try.
1: You are. Dear Jenny.
5: Oh, don't go, Peter. Don't go, please.
1: Well, maybe I'll come back, and if I do, I'll look for you.
5: Truly?
1: Truly.
5: Give us a kiss.
0: On the morning of December 22nd, 1949, our file on Peter Marriott was still inconclusive. He was a strong suspect, but there was the other man whom we knew he had seen from time to time. There was now the possibility that he was the squire. We expected an attempt on Lord Leddington's house and kept our detective in Paddock Wood. That same night, on the 22nd, Lord Leddington's safe was opened and a large amount of currency as well as jewelry was stolen. The plainclothesman we'd left to guard the estate was later found unconscious in some bushes.
4: Ah, you were an idiot to come back to the hotel. They'll be looking for you.
1: Or for you.
4: Yeah, quite a haul. Ah, I like the paper best. Diamonds are pretty, but they're a bloody nuisance to get rid of.
1: You won't have to worry about that anymore.
4: Huh?
1: I'm fed up. Things were all right with me before you turned up.
4: But think how much nicer it is for me. You've been such a help. I can do so much better business with you.
1: It's finished.
4: Oh, come on now. You'll feel better after a drink. We'll have to get away from here. At least you'll have to. I imagine half of Scotland Yard will be here soon.
1: What about that detective?
4: Oh, I put him out. He'll live. Not a very nice Christmas present, I'm afraid.
1: I meant it, you know, about us.
4: Oh, no, you didn't. Because you wouldn't like people to know, would you?
1: It doesn't matter.
4: Oh, but it does. What do they do to murderers in Canada? Hang them? Or that delightful American system, electricity.
1: You're a fool. You think I've spent these years getting where I have to allow you to come along and muck it up?
4: You've had it too soft, Peter. You're spoiled.
1: You're the one who's had it soft. I could talk, too.
4: You know, I have an idea that you're threatening me. That's not very healthy, is it?
1: No.
4: Well, I shouldn't try it, Peter. Whatever you're thinking.
1: Turn around.
4: Why?
1: I don't want to shoot you in the back.
4: Is that what you're going to do? Kill me?
1: Turn around.
4: We're in a hotel, you know. There's bound to be noise.
1: Now count to three.
4: Don't do it, old boy. I have a gun, too.
1: One.
4: I was always a better shot than you. Remember?
1: Two.
4: Last chance. Put down your gun.
1: Three.

We found the body in the bedroom of the Hotel Rackham, Paddock Wood, Kent. A single shot had been fired through the head. The pistol lay on the floor. The jewels stolen from Lord Lettington's safe were on the dressing table. The currency was missing. However, there were one or two points still left unanswered. The gun was devoid of fingerprints. The deceased was not wearing gloves at the time his body was discovered. There was further the question of an open window and scuff marks on the sill. Scotland Yard still is not certain who went through that window. The real Peter Marriott? The imposter? Or the one known as the Squire?

0: Suspense, in which Mr. Ben Wright starred in tonight's true story of the greatest thief in the world. Next week, the story of a pet cat and the fear it carried with it. We call it The Black Death. That's next week on Suspense. Suspense is produced and directed by Anthony Ellis, who wrote tonight's script. The music was composed by René Garrigan and conducted by Wilbur Hatch. Featured in the cast were John Dodsworth, Joseph Kearns, Betty Harford, Ella Morgan, Edgar Barrier, and Raymond Lawrence.
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0: Autolite and its 96,000 dealers present Suspense. Tonight, Autolite brings you The 1 Millionth Joe, a suspense play produced and edited by William Spear and starring Mr. Jack Carson.
1: I'm Al Jazant. From A to Z in public relations is how I bill myself. And there was this stunt which I dreamed up for the Bureau of Better Business Promotion to pay off the 4th of July weekend. But I hadn't counted on the fireworks, which in this case was a big 45 jammed in the middle of my back.
0: Yes, in a moment, Mr. Jack Carson, and a tale well calculated to keep you in suspense.
2: Say, Wilcox, if the bases are loaded with two men out, who's the boy you'd like to see up there at bat?
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0: And now, with the 1 Millionth Joe and the performance of Jack Carson, Autolite hopes once again to keep you in suspense.
1: Yes, I'm Al Jazant, like I said. I started to tell you about this publicity stunt I dreamed up for the Bureau of Better Business Promotion. Well, me and some businessmen with a few reporters, cameramen, and such were out at the airport.
4: The Transworld Argus, Flight 24 from Chicago. Transworld Argus, Flight 24.
1: Now, come on,
4: from
1: come on, gang. This
4: Chicago.
1: Will be at Gate 5.
4: Gate 5.
1: Oh, come on, Growly, fellas, 24. Boys and girls.
4: Now
1: hey, Tiny, you got that camera hot? You got your oranges, Mr. Wilder?
5: Yeah, I still think a three-piece band looks paltry, Sense.
1: A paltry schmaltry, Mr. Wilder. What we care about is newspaper coverage. Now, stand back when they start coming
4: also
1: through the gate.
4: Also arriving, Gate 5, passengers from the Bobcat line. Flight 16 from Houston.
1: Well, another plane. Is this a horse race or is this a horse race? Boy, oh, boy.
5: I declare, I'm all over goosebumps.
6: That the plane you chartered, Algie, for all his relatives you're ringing in?
1: I'll lay off. This deal's on the level.
5: Who are you kidding? He takes his cut coming and going.
1: Lay off. Hey, here they come, so stand back. You count, Wilder, and me and Mr. Allen will nab him. Now, the last number was 999,990.
5: 10 to go. Yeah. Okay. 991. 992. 993.
1: Well, if I have to say so myself, I'm a pretty smooth operator. At this moment, I had one client, the Bureau of BBP. And the stunt I dreamed up for them was a honey. This was the setup. Nab the 1 Millionth Joe through the airport, be he male, female, or what have you, and give this lucky character a 24-hour whirl in the house. Pictures, prizes, tickets to this and that. And all the businesses had chipped in, and it was a good fat kitty. And it worked out to be near the 4th of July, which was a great tie-in. So now, a herd of passengers was stampeding through Gate 5 from two planes. The big Chicago plane and the little one from Houston. And all unbeknownst to them, lightning was about to strike.
5: 996.
1: Hey, ain't this exciting, fellas, huh? Well, ain't it?
5: 997.
7: Hey, it's going to be that girl.
5: 998.
6: That guy in the gray hat's moving up there.
5: 999.
1: Hey, yeah, stand back, will you? Hey, you watch it, mister.
8: Watch out. Oh, my shin, you stupid ape. Watch where you're going.
9: I'm terribly
8: well,
9: sorry.
8: Go on if you're in such a hurry.
7: Hey, and the guy wins. He knocked the gal out of the running.
5: 1 million.
7: That's him.
1: One moment, sir. I want to...
10: What do you want? Who are you?
11: Look over here, mister. Over here. Look this way.
10: What
11: get
10: is sister, this anyway?
11: Get him there.
10: Hang
11: the flowers around his neck.
10: Oh, please.
11: Are you married, mister?
10: Let go. You've made a mistake. Let go.
1: No, look. They can't get pictures when you jump around like that.
10: I don't want my picture taken. Let go.
1: How's this, Crowley?
12: Over this way, mister.
9: Mister, unbeknownst to you, you are the 1 millionth passenger to walk through these gates.
10: Let me go or I'll...
9: As guest of the Bureau of BBP, from now on until the 4th of July, your hotel is paid for.
10: Oh.
9: You will visit the Lion Farm and... Mister, hold still.
10: Pick on someone else. I don't want anything.
9: You will lunch with a motion picture star, eat at a world-famous restaurant, be the recipient of many free gifts gratis. A mink sling cape, 2 dozen sports shirts, 2,000 cans of dog food... A free airplane pass to anywhere in the whole wide world.
10: What?
9: Something strikes your fancy.
10: An airplane pass to, say, Brazil?
9: Sure, you name it. Yes, sir? Even to the romantic land of your dreams south of the border. Now, sir, what is your name?
10: I'm A.D. Thompson.
7: And where you from, Mr. Thompson?
10: Missouri.
6: Businessman?
7: Missouri.
10: Yes, Ruggs, retired.
9: Did you plane to here from Chicago or from Houston, Mr. Thompson?
10: Houston.
12: Hold up one of these oranges, Mr. Thompson, and tuck the crate under your arm.
10: Oh.
12: And smile.
10: Smile.
12: That's it. Snap a tiny.
6: Got it.
12: On behalf of the Great Valley Citrus Company, it gives me pride and pleasure to present you.
9: So how was I to know that the trouble was giving me the leer? He looked surefire. Mr. A.D. Thompson, middle-aged, middle-sized, middle-ugly. Mr. John Q. Public himself. Well, in the meantime, that blonde, the one Mr. Thompson had rammed out of line on the other side of the gate, she'd been standing by listening. She was a tall, rangy, good-looking blonde, and, well, all of a sudden she moved in on me.
13: You running this powwow, Buster? By rights, all those prizes belong to me.
9: Oh, now, honey, play fair.
13: Mr. Thompson here sideswiped me, or I would have come through the gate ahead of him.
12: Technically, miss, Mr. Thompson came through first.
13: Look, my shin hurts, and I don't like being shoved around. Win or lose, I can make trouble, Buster. I can sue you cross-eyed, and you know it.
9: That you can. That she can, Mr. Wilder.
12: I say, if the Bureau gets sued, you'll be... Hey, well, now, miss, now, the Bureau wants to be perfectly fair and square with you, only I don't see how...
7: Hey, in most contests where there's a tie, they have to give duplicate prizes, Mr. Wilder.
12: Yeah, thanks a lot. Hey, yes, that's right, we'll give duplicate prizes.
13: Well, that's more like it.
9: Okay, music, boys! Ladies and gentlemen of the press, we have a Miss One in a Million also. Tell the boys your name, honey, where you're from, and... What you think of sunny California?
13: Well, I'm Vera Valerie. I've lived all over. Just flew in from Chicago. Been singing in a place out there.
9: A canary boy.
13: Oh, and I think California's just wonderful.
14: Give us a big smile, Miss Valerie. Thank you.
7: This way, Miss Valerie.
14: Atta girl. Where's the guy with the grapefruit?
9: So the doll was declared in, which was okay by me. In fact, every time she said hello, it was plain old nuclear fission with me. But that's not strictly a part of this story. Well, anyhow, from the airport, I carted Thompson and Vera Valerie to the Hotel Diplomat, where I live myself, on a do-bill. There was considerable yammer about that extra free room gratis for Vera, but finally, the manager coughed up another single. Now, there were some hours to kill before we could go out to the Lion Farm, so I took a cold shower, made a few calls, and then wended my way to the Whispering Palm.
13: Well, high time, Buster. I'm three up on you.
9: Yeah, well, I got problems now. Henry, bring me a Parson's Pitfall. Hey, how they treating you, honey? What's the number of your room?
13: 4-something. 412, 420. Well, I know it's the fourth floor.
9: Well, that I'll check. Yeah, I got headaches with this stunt, but you're worth it, doll.
13: Oh, I'll bet. When I barged into the act, you wanted to wring my neck.
9: No. I was only figuring how I could swing the whole show for you without Thompson.
13: Oh, sweet. Well, since Wilder's promised double prizes...
9: Yeah, but I got to deliver on Big Mouth's promises, and the fur joint says one mink cape, period.
13: Oh!
9: Also... France World told me they aren't serving double passes to Brazil this season. But Thompson doesn't look like the mink coat type to me. We can give him the... Oh, but Dal, it was a trip that you wanted.
13: Oh, forget it. Only why is Thompson so anxious to get the pass?
9: Well, I don't know.
13: Look, Buster, I bought the newspapers. Did you read this?
9: Texas police hunt ruthless killer. Yeah, I noticed the headline. Why?
13: Read the story.
9: Come on. Sheriff's Office, Pikesville, Texas, reported discovery of two murdered men. Highway 26, 12 miles northeast of town. Dead men, members of gang who held up Arcana Oil Company's offices in Pikesville. Well, I don't get the drift.
13: Pikesville's near Houston, isn't it? Sort of.
9: Yeah. Police believe they were double-crossed by a third member of gang who shot them, making off with entire loot from robbery.
13: Notice how Thompson hung onto that briefcase?
9: Nearly $100,000 in large denomination bills. Wow. The serial numbers are so. No description of killer available.
13: Interesting.
9: You got something. He wouldn't want to spend any of those bills here, but in Brazil.
13: Do we tip off the cops?
9: 100 grand. Huh? Yeah, no, not yet. Let me handle this, Dal. I'll stall him on that pass to Brazil till we know for sure.
13: You wouldn't make a deal with him, would you, Buster?
9: Who, me? Well, that wouldn't be ethical. Well, we gotta have proof, honey. Now, admit it, we gotta have proof. Which was the truth, but not quite the whole truth. That I now admit. You see, the thought of that 100 G's, it set me into a spin, and I wanted time to figure out how I could cut in on those sweet, crisp dineros. If I could prove that Thompson was my man. Well, that afternoon, Thompson kind of played right into my hands. We were out to the Lion Farm. The boys were snapping pictures of Vera cuddling the King of Beasts when Thompson, clutching that briefcase, pulled me off to one side.
12: No more pictures of me, Aunt. And keep the ones they took at the airport out of the papers.
9: Keep them? Say, that wouldn't be ethical.
12: What do you mean?
9: Well, no paper's going to print two pictures on this stunt, and... No offense, Thompson, but whose puss would you choose if you was a desk man? Yours or Vera's? Which held him for the nuts. And I had one more angle on Mr. T. That he was afraid somebody somewhere would know him from his picture. Well, that evening, we were in for Mike Romanoff's and Ciro's and Slapsy Maxie's. And for such a whirl, I always dress up like a dog's dinner, so I went up to my room to change.
15: Come in, Zan. Close the door.
9: Well, Thompson, what are you doing here? Waiting for me? Hey, you're not going to Romanoff's dressed like...
15: I'm not going out this evening.
9: Yeah? Okay. It's no skin off me if you buy your own dinner.
12: How soon do I get that ticket?
9: Ticket, chum?
12: To Brazil. How soon can I leave?
9: Well, I guess there are flights every day to Mexico and from there to Brazil.
12: Get my ticket for tomorrow night.
9: Well, now, that's one of the prizes that you and Vera got to toss for you. See,
12: get that ticket
9: how...
12: tomorrow. Give her the mink cake, give her anything, everything. But I want that airplane pass.
9: Oh, it's clear you want it, but...
12: want it, and I'm going to have it.
9: Huh? Would you have a little deal in mind?
12: Deal?
9: Or words to that effect.
12: Maybe. Or maybe not. Get the ticket and we'll talk. But deal or not, Zant, there's nothing I won't do to get that pass. Do you understand? Nothing.
9: I understand. Nothing.
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0: And now Autolite brings back to our Hollywood soundstage our star, Jack Carson, in The One Millionth Joe, a tale well calculated to keep you in suspense.
9: So I showed Vera the town that night, along with some reporters, and without the truculent Mr. T., as

0: Carson. Carson, another round of drinks, sir.
1: That's the way to talk about you, boy.
2: Tonight's still young. How about champagne?
1: Yeah, you don't want the bureau look cheap, Algie boy.
2: What about my dance with Miss Valerie?
3: Well, I'm willing and waiting.
0: Now, wait up, boys. While you're still sober and able to listen.
2: Speech, I
0: got an announcement to make. You ought to all be at the airport tomorrow night for Transworld's part in this stunt.
1: The free pass. Where to, Algie?
2: Who's going?
0: The free pass it is, but I want you boys to have a little suspense. Just be at the airport from 10 p.m. on. One or another of our two winners will be taking off for parts unknown, but who or where to, you got to be there to see.
3: Hey, Buster, you didn't tell me.
0: Yeah, well, come on, Vera. Let's you and me bunny hug. Drink up, you mugs, and don't be bashful about asking for more of the same.
3: But, Buster, you haven't...
0: Come on, Vera.
3: Oh, Buster, tell me.
0: Now, come on, doll. Just snuggle up and dance. Smooth.
3: I saw you and Thompson huddling at the Lion Farm.
0: Yeah, well, he was telling me that he's camera shy.
3: Oh, he is, isn't he?
0: But later in my room, Thompson showed his teeth. Said I should hand over that pass to Brazil or else.
3: Oh, look, we gotta tip off the cops.
0: Oh, sure, honey, as soon as we got proof.
3: Proof?
0: Yeah.
3: This phony blows in from Houston clutching a briefcase to his breast, nearly blows his top when you pick him out of the crowd until you mention an airplane pass.
0: It's not enough.
3: Not enough?
0: Look, if I call in the cops and Thompson turns out to be only a gink with a screw loose, I'm in trouble. Capital T trouble. You gotta see my side.
3: Then what are you doing to get more proof?
0: Well, that's where you come in, beautiful. You think you could get Thompson to flash some of that dough, if he has it?
3: Come again?
0: Well, figure out some way to make him show his money. See if it comes out of the briefcase and if it's in big denomination bills.
3: Oh, yeah. Maybe.
0: Well, tackle him first thing in the morning. First thing in the morning, I'll get the ticket. Then the first chance we get, we compare notes.
3: And if what I find out adds up?
0: Then you be packed and ready to leave tomorrow night.
3: To Brazil? Maybe I want to go later. And maybe I want to go to Honolulu.
0: Maybe. After the spouting I just did to the reporters, somebody's got to be in that plane or Bluey my stunt. Which, so far as this story goes, wound it up for that night. Now, Vera, was she ever the deluxe type? I freely admit, she rocked me. Yeah, well, come morning, I was up with the birds or thereabouts. I checked and found out that Vera had lassoed Mr. Thompson for breakfast. Yeah? So far, so good. So I hustled myself down to Transworld and got the ticket. A long green strip of confetti. Rio and return. Then the big day commenced and Thompson came along. No doubt to keep an eye on me. So me and Vera weren't able to huddle until some hours later on a soundstage out at Colossus Pictures.
4: When they've got this shot lined up, I'll introduce you folks to Vincent. He's the director. I'm producing this. Mr. Thompson, did you say you were in Rug?
5: Yes, retired.
4: The rug we use in this set might interest you.
0: That's a good idea, Arthur. Give the rug a once-over, Mr. T.
4: This way, Mr. Thompson. You see in a picture of the producer.
3: Buster, I got him to show me his money.
0: Yeah? Out of the briefcase?
3: Yeah. He took the briefcase along to breakfast.
0: How'd you work it?
3: Well, I ordered everything I could see on the menu.
0: Yeah, yeah?
3: And when the waiter brought our check, it was almost $16.
0: Oh.
3: Well, I fished around in my purse and said, how perfectly awful. I've only got $1.75 to my name. You'll have to pay the check, Mr. T, and let me pay you back. Well, the waiter was standing off, giving us a cold eye. So Thompson unzips his briefcase a couple of inches and fishes out a $500 bill.
0: Five C's?
3: I could have died. Stared till I was bug-eyed trying to read the serial number. And Buster, you're going to be proud of me.
0: Huh.
3: The number was C1240653.
0: What? You remember the whole number?
3: Yeah. I got a mind for numbers. Never forget a phone number or an address. What are you looking at?
0: Hmm? Oh, this is the list of serial numbers. Say that number again, doll.
3: C1240653.
0: That's it. One of the bills from the Pikesville holdup. You know... Yeah, but if the hotel got it, they may check.
3: No, they don't have it. All of a sudden, Thompson grabbed the bill back and said, we don't have to pay for breakfast. That's part of the prize.
6: We're rolling. Quiet, please.
0: So Mr. T thinks he can play rough with me, eh? 100 grand.
3: So now will you call the
6: quiet
3: cops?
6: There.
0: Well, not so fast, honey. You said you'd let me handle this.
6: Quiet,
0: I gotta
6: we're
0: figure
6: rolling.
0: Out something.
6: Sand, shut up before I have you thrown out.
0: Which is how they sometimes treat us flacks in Hollywood. And us, the backbone of the industry. Yeah, well, that's pictures. But I let it ride this time since it got me out of a tight squeeze with Vera. You see, this is how I had it figured.

0: I'd put it up to Thompson what I knew. Then if he didn't cut me in for a healthy slice of the 100 G's, there was always the cops, from whom there was undoubtedly a big reward. That way I could play for the big money and still hedge my bet. But I put it this way to Vera. I said, look, dream girl, you'll be ready to leave, that's all.
1: Oh, what time's the plane take off, did you say?
0: Why, 11:40. We ought to leave here by 11.
1: And what happens to Thompson, Buster?
0: Well, I'll get everything set for a quiet pinch just after we leave. It'll louse up the stunt, doll, if it gets out that the Bureau picked the hood for this whirl. I gotta protect my client, you understand?
1: Oh, sure, Buster. I understand.
0: So Vera was set up to take Mr. Thompson's place if it was no deal with him. If it was a deal, then Thompson would fly off to Brazil, leaving me unexpectedly wealthy. I was sure Vera was a sensible type doll, not adverse to knowing a Joe who was in the chips. Well, along about 9:30, I went knocking at Thompson's door.
2: Come in.
0: Well, sir, another day of California sunshine.
2: Oh, you got it.
0: You said we'd have another talk.
2: Oh, talk's cheap.
0: All right, I'll level with you. I know your name isn't Thompson. I know why you didn't like being picked for this stunt. I know what's in that briefcase, and I know why you want to fly the coop. Huh?
2: You spoke yesterday about a deal.
0: Yeah.
2: How much?
0: $50.
2: $50?
0: Don't play footsie with me, Thompson. $50,000. $50,000.
2: $50,000?
0: Hot money like that, I'll have to trade off at a discount. But you'll be in Brazil getting your money's worth, dollar for dollar. Just take your briefcase, Mr. T, and unzip.
2: Just what do you think I have in this briefcase?
0: I don't think. I know.
2: Look, I'll tell you who I am and why, all about it.
0: Time's a waste, Mr. Thompson. In 10 minutes, I call the cops.
2: My name's Kirkwood. I came on the Chicago plane, not the one from Houston.
0: Ah, Vera was on the Chicago plane. She never saw you.
2: I came to Los Angeles to kill myself, Mr. Zant. To kill myself in such a way that I could never be identified. I'm going blind. I'll be totally blind 6 months from now.
0: Oh, come now, really? What are you giving me, Thompson?
2: 5 years. For 5 years, I went to eye specialists, New York, Philadelphia, Canada, spent every cent I had trying to find a cure.
0: Look, I got no time to brandish words with you.
2: Then I heard of this one doctor, a Viennese refugee, lives in Rio. He's cured cases like mine, but my money was gone.
0: Look, I'm going to fall.
2: Oh, no, why don't you believe me? I have a daughter, Mr. Zant. All I can leave her is my insurance. I thought if I disappeared, if it could never be proved I killed myself, that's why I didn't want to be recognized. That's why I grabbed for this wonderful chance, this free trip to Brazil.
0: And the briefcase, Mr. T, what's in the briefcase?
2: Dynamite.
0: What? Dynamite? I bet it's dynamite. You're some joker, Thompson. Were you going to kill yourself with dynamite?
2: So I couldn't be identified, yes.
0: Oh, oh, oh. Let me see the dynamite, Mr. T, the crisp green dynamite.
2: Don't touch that briefcase, Aunt.
1: Buster, I've been turning the place inside out to find you.
0: Vera, leave us be.
1: But I just remembered. It's daylight saving time here on the coast. That plane leaves an hour earlier. Buster, watch out!
0: When I came to, there was Roman candles going off in my head, and Vera was tied to a chair with a towel stuffed in her mouth. The airplane ticket was going out of my wallet, of course, but I saw by my watch there was still time. 10 minutes later, we was in my car, Vera and me, and halfway to the airport. I took a shortcut up through the hills and kept the gas pedal flat on the floor. It was a while before Vera said anything.
1: Buster, this will really blow up your stunt if you have Thompson pinched at the airport.
0: No two-bit hood's going to push me around.
1: Well, let's see if we can figure some way to get me on the plane quiet. And then after I've left, you nail Thompson.
0: Forget it. Forget the stunt, doll. Now I'm out for blood.
1: What time does that plane leave? I forgot.
0: 11:40 daylight saving, 10:40 standard. That Thompson. Claimed he came in on the other plane, not the one from Houston.
1: No kidding.
0: I said right off. You would have known if he was on the same plane as you.
1: That's right, Buster.
0: And then when I ask about the briefcase, he says it's dynamite. After you saw that $500 bill with a serial number.
1: That's right, Buster.
0: Thompson didn't know the combination he was up against. Me and a sharp doll like you.
1: That's right, Buster.
0: You spotting that headline right off. And remembering that serial number 100%, that's... Yeah, it's funny, though.
1: What's funny?
0: Well, that you couldn't remember your room number or the time the plane leaves. If you got the memory you say you have...
1: That's right, Buster.
0: Hey, it's you. It isn't Thompson. You're the Texas hoodlum.
1: This gun's loaded, Buster. Turn off at the next side road.
0: You came on the Houston plane. You've played me for a sucker.
1: I played you for what you are. Step on it.
0: Every last lead I got on Thompson, I got from you. If I ever trust another doll...
1: You won't live to worry about it, Buster. Turn. Turn right here.
0: Well, I'm kind of ticklish, so with Vera's gun nudging my ribs, I turn. It's an old car, pre-war. It sounded like it was splitting at the seams. She jabbed my ribs again, and I pushed the gas down and gave her everything she'd taken and... End of the road, doll. It's the cops.
1: I don't see any cops. Oh!
0: But you see, I got the gun, doll. You see that, don't you? Old Josephine here. She has a lovely habit. You give her too much gas, she resents it. She backfires. Bang, bang, bang. Which is tough on a doll's nerves if she's as jumpy as you are.
1: Buster, look. You couldn't make a deal, could you? Say, 50 grand?
0: Say, that wouldn't be ethical. Which was the truth, but not quite the whole truth. It was worth kissing 50 grand goodbye to turn Vera in after she conned me the way I did, because one thing I can't stand, being taken over the hurdles by a doll. So that wound up the stunt. Thompson? Oh, he took off, okay. And the doctor in Rio handled his case. His eyes are 100% now, without cheaters. Me? Well, this 4th of July, I have nothing on the docket. But have I dreamed up one whale of a stunt for Thanksgiving? Let's see what you think. The moviegoer who arrives at Grauman's Chinese exactly at midnight gets a free Mandarin's uniform, all the chop suey he can eat...

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2: 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Next Thursday for Suspense, our stars will be Kathy and Elliot Lewis. The play is called Love, Honor, and Murder. And it is, as we say,
0: a tale well calculated to keep you in suspense.

0: 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Music for Suspense is composed by Rene Garagank and Lucian Morawek and conducted by Lud Bluskin. The One Millionth Joe is an original play written for radio by Sylvia Richards. Jack Carson may currently be seen in the Columbia picture The Good Humor Man. Don't forget, next Thursday, same time, Autolite will present Suspense, starring Kathy and Elliot Lewis.
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15: We take you to the 21st floor of a metropolitan office building and Out the Window by William N. Robeson. Commissioner Walczak got up from his desk. Behind him was an open window. In front of him, quite close to him, were two hard-eyed men. Granite, small, shifty,
16: quick in his movements. Bruzy, huge, slow, somewhat stupid. Granite, the brains. Bruzy, the muscle. Commissioner Walczek faced them, defied them, his back to a window 21 floors above the street.
17: No.
18: What did you say, Commissioner?
17: I said no. No more graft. No more civic corruption. No more pigs at the public trough.
18: You sound like one of your campaign speeches.
17: Only this time I mean it.
18: How come, Commissioner?
17: Let's just say I can't stand the face I have to shave every morning.
18: You could cut its throat.
17: I've thought of that, but I guess I haven't the guts.
18: We have, Commissioner. We've got plenty of guts. We put you in this job, Walczek. We expect you to do your duty by us and the party. If you don't feel like it anymore, that's okay. You can get out the window.
17: You can't frighten me.
18: I wouldn't think of it. Walczek, I'm not a very emotional person. Neither is Bruzy. We're practical, very practical. There won't be a sign of us left here. The commissioner fell from the window of his office on the 21st floor, the papers will say. Ill health. Worry over threatened scandals in his administration. And there will be scandals, Commissioner. We'll see to that. Your reputation will outlive you, and it will be difficult for your wife to live with it.
17: Why must she suffer my honesty?
18: I can't say, since she can continue to enjoy the fruits of your dishonesty as long as you are willing.
17: I will not. I cannot continue like this.
18: That is your final word?
17: It is.
18: You're an idiot. Go ahead, Bruzy. Push him out the window.
17: No, wait. Isn't there another way? I leave town, leave the country, disappear. You can have it. The administration, the party.
18: We don't want it. We only want to run it.
17: Is there no getting away from you?
18: No. Change your mind?
17: No.
18: And you've only got one out. Out to the window.
17: You'll have to do it.
18: Go ahead, Bruzy.
17: Yes. Come on, Bruzy. One good shove.
19: That's all it takes, mister.
17: One! Get
18: it! Don't be too sure about it!
17: Oh, no, Walczek, no. Judo friend, Granite. Learned it in the army. One of the few things you didn't know about me.
18: Oh, no.
17: Would you have been so shaken, I wonder, if it were me hurtling through space out there? No, I suppose not. You're quite helpless without your bruiser Bruzy, aren't you, friend Granite? Another thing you didn't know about this gun. I've kept it here for years. I've often wondered why. Now I know.
18: Now, Walczek, you don't think I meant all those things
17: that
18: I said?
17: Don't I?
18: I was just testing you.
17: Well, you got your answer.
18: We can go on, you and I, just as we always
17: no,
18: have.
17: No, we can't, little man. You've gone as far as you're going. Your last act will be to furnish brief bafflement to the police. When they come looking for the window poor Bruzy fell from, they'll find you lying here on the floor.
18: No, no.
17: And for a brief while, they'll think you pushed Bruzy out the window, and then did away with yourself. And they'll wonder how you got into an office locked from the outside.
18: No. Oh, Walczek, for the love of...

0: Going down, Commissioner?
1: Yes, please.
0: Terrible, terrible thing just happened.
1: What's that?
0: Oh, man just fell out of a window.
1: Do they know which one?
0: Oh, must have been pretty high. He was badly broken up.
1: Identified?
0: Isn't enough left of him.
1: Must have been high.
0: You know, funny thing, though.
1: What?
0: Nobody's reported it from any of the offices. If nobody saw him go and nobody's missing, it'll take all day to check all the offices in the building.
1: Is that a fact?
0: Oh, sure. Figure it out for yourself.
1: I already had. Perhaps not all day, but hours. More hours than I needed. Certainly, they wouldn't head for my office first thing. The elevator operator would tell them that I'd left my office shortly after the unfortunate accident. I was totally ignorant of it. Out in front of the building, the crowd six deep around the thing on the sidewalk. Cab driver on the edge, peering. I tap him on the shoulder. He turns, wearing the face of Bruzy.
2: What do you want?
1: Careful. Don't let this throw you. Cab, are you free? I'm in a hurry.
2: Get in.
1: This you hadn't counted on. A cab driver looking like Bruzy. Bruzy was lying there on the sidewalk where you might have been. Bruzy isn't driving the cab. The driver doesn't look like him, really. It's you who's given Bruzy's face. Your guilty imagination. Guilty of what? Bruzy would have pushed you out the window had you not flipped him. It was you or him.
2: What a mess a man makes when his skin isn't holding him in.
1: You're Bruzy, that's all. Survival of the fit. Law of the jungle. No place for guilt here. No reason. But this you hadn't counted on. The treachery of your imagination. The guard at the bank. He's not the regular one standing by the door smiling at the customers. They've changed him. This one's new. This one's Granite. He looks like Granite, but he can't be Granite. Granite's dead up there in that locked office. Steady, steady. This is the hallucination of a guilty conscience. Your conscience isn't guilty.
2: It isn't. It isn't.
1: Here, here now. The girl who opens your safe deposit box for you. She doesn't look like Bruzy. Or Granite. Not even like their sister. And you silently thank her for not looking like either of them. Then, she's gone with a smile, leaving you two alone. Stuff your pockets with the price of your escape. All this beautiful money so prudently put away, leaving you alone to walk as bravely as you may past the guard that looks like Granite, to the waiting cab whose driver looks like Bruzy.
3: Walter Walchek, till a few moments ago, Commissioner Walchek. Commissioner Walchek, Embezzler Walchek, now melds into Walchek, the lover. Complete with golden key.
4: Wally, is that you?
1: Yes, kitten.
4: Oh, you scared me.
1: Didn't expect me, eh?
4: Well, not exactly, lover man.
1: Who did you expect that?
4: No, honey boy. I mean in the middle of the afternoon.
1: Who?
4: No one, Big Daddy. There's no one but you in the whole world.
1: Yeah.
4: You've got the key, lover. Only you.
1: Yeah. Number one man, huh?
4: Number one, Daddy-O.
1: That's good. Good.
4: Only how come you're so early in the day?
1: I'm through.
4: But you should have called, lover.
1: There wasn't time. It happened so fast.
4: What, lover?
1: Never mind. I'm through. I'm finished. I'm getting out.
4: When?
1: Now.
4: Where are we going?
1: Well...
4: You're taking me with you, aren't you?
1: Well, yes, sure.
4: Where are we going?
1: Away, somewhere, I don't know. Mexico, maybe.
4: Mexico? Oh, I want to go to Europe. Rome, Paris, all the places you promised. I don't want to go to Mexico.
1: Mexico first, the other places afterward. Mexico first. We don't need passports for Mexico.
4: But you promised.
1: I know.
4: Well, I'll get ready. I'll pack.
1: Not too much. We won't need much. We can get what we want when we get there. Only, first,
4: What first, lover?
1: Let me put my hand on your shoulders.
4: You said we were in a hurry.
1: There's time for that. Let me rest a minute. Let me feel safe again, kitten. So soft and warm and safe, this encircling arm. Safe home where no one can harm you. No one can find you. Safe from the cop and the beat, the kids on the block. Safe from stern and disapproving daddy. Safe in mommy's arms.
4: Good grief, hon. We can't stay around here all day. We gotta get going.
1: But it isn't mommy at all. It's this ridiculous little blonde you call Kitten. And she's as loyal to you as any cat would be, so long as you feed it and stroke it regularly. No one can make you safe but yourself. No one can make you secure. No one can guard you. There's no one who cares but you. This piece of fluff, you owe her the rest of your life. You owe her anything. She's got as much as she gave.
4: Where are you going? I thought you wanted to...
1: I gotta go.
4: Where?
1: Well, I gotta get tickets for the airplane. I thought I'd get the plane tickets while you get ready.
4: I won't be a minute.
1: Neither will I. Here.
4: What's this for?
1: $100 last minute stuff. I don't know. Pay the landlady or something.
4: You're not coming back, are you?
1: What makes you say that?
4: I know it. I feel it. You're not, are you?
1: I must go.
4: You've got lots of money. Your pockets are bulging with money.
1: Let me go.
4: Give it to me. Give me money. Give me more money.
1: Go.
4: Give me more money.
1: Shut
4: me
1: down! Kitten. Soft like a kitten. Fragile like a kitten. Dead in a heap like a dead kitten. At a time like this, one must think straight. Pays one. There are things yet to be done. Important things. What then are they? They're on the list. Checklist. Checklist. Things to do today. Choke kitten. 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Buy a ticket to anywhere, because you're nowhere, man.
5: 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Now offloading on ramp 7. 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
4: Yes, sir. What can I do for you, sir, in this jet-paced age of shrinking horizons? Name your destination and we'll put you there.
1: You sound like Kitten.
4: The subjects travel at supersonic speed. Don't change it.
1: You look like Kitten.
4: How many and where to?
1: Two.
4: To where?
1: You know, Kitten.
4: I'm not Kitten. State your business and make it brief. Our clientele consists of men of decision, men of action. Others need not apply. Where to does you two wish to go?
1: Mexico.
4: Too easy. No further?
1: No further. Not now.
4: Very well. With us, the customer is King, Your Majesty.
1: Thank you.
4: Two tickets for Mr. King. And wife?
1: Yes. Yes, of course. And wife. Wife. The last refuge of the scoundrel. She who, for better or worse, in sickness and health, till death do us part, did we take to wife. She who has grown old in the service of this benevolent tyrant. Who has a better right to the spoils of life than she whose life is spoiled? The little woman, the better half, the ball and chain, the old lady. Chippy's named Kitten. You can buy anywhere for a handful of what glitters is not. But a wife? You got a lot of investment in a wife. She's yours. All yours. Bought and paid.
3: In just a moment, we will return for the concluding act of Suspense. On page 663 of volume 10 of the Encyclopedia Britannica, it says, quote, few physical phenomena are roughly as well known to everybody as gravitation, end quote. Which is to say, and the encyclopedia goes on for the next 18 pages of fine print to say, that everything that goes up must come down. Commissioner Walcheck, former Commissioner Walcheck, is a new man, a family man. Purged of sin and delivered of temptation, shoulders squared, chest out. See him as he strides down the avenue, homeward bound. Walter Walcheck, husband. St. George is on his way to the dragon's lair.
4: Good afternoon.
6: Good afternoon. I need some roses, American Beauty roses.
4: The long stem?
6: The longest. An armful. All you've got.
4: They're quite expensive.
6: Money at a time like this is no object.
4: How nice.
6: Did anyone ever tell you you looked like my wife when she was your age?
4: Not that I can recall.
6: Well, you do. Of course, this girl doesn't really look like Nellie when she was young. It's just that she is young. And it's a good thing to remember Nellie when she was young and pretty. To remember her soft brown hair and her laughing dark eyes. To remember her as she was before life pounced on her demanding to be lived.
7: That you, Walter?
6: Yes, Nellie, I'm home.
7: Early, aren't you?
6: Little. Here, for you.
7: Roses, how nice. Why?
6: Must there be a reason?
7: I suppose not really, but there usually is. Birthday, anniversary, guilty conscience.
6: Can't a man bring his wife roses just because he loves her?
7: Love? After all these years of silent sufferance?
6: I was never a very demonstrative person.
7: That you weren't.
6: But I shall change. You'll see. It's not too late. What do you say? How about a little kiss, sweetie?
7: Perhaps you'd better not try to change so suddenly.
6: I bought you something else.
7: What?
6: Tickets. Airplane tickets. We gotta go away.
7: Where?
6: Mexico. First. Later, further. I don't know.
7: Why?
6: I killed some people this afternoon.
7: Who?
6: Granite and that bruiser of his, Bruisey, to name two.
7: It's about time. I never did like them, either one of them.
6: Me neither. I tossed Bruisey out the window. I shot Granite. This gun. Had that thing in the top drawer of my desk for the last 10 years. Thought it might come in handy someday. Did.
7: Didn't I give that to you on our 10th wedding anniversary?
6: Yeah, come to think of it, you did.
7: Before you got respectable, when you still had enemies, and I was afraid for you.
6: You were, weren't you? I guess you did love me at that.
7: I guess so. But that was a long time ago.
6: I've been busy, Nellie, these past years.
7: Yes.
6: But I'll make it up to you now. We'll go wait tonight.
7: I can't tonight. I got a dentist appointment tomorrow morning.
6: There are dentists in Mexico.
7: Not this dentist. You ought to give me some warning.
6: It was unpremeditated murder. I didn't have any advance notice myself.
7: It's bad. Impulsive. You might almost call it a crime of passion.
6: No passion. I was pretty cold-blooded.
7: But you just said it was unpremeditated.
6: As to time and place. But I've been planning the removal of those two for a long, long time. And when I accomplished it, as you see, the rest of the plan followed. The safe deposit box emptied and our plane reservations waiting for us.
7: And the roses. They were part of the plan.
6: No, I guess you could call them an impulsive gesture.
7: Bad, Walter. Very bad, impulsive. Not thought out, really. Believe me, if I were planning a murder, I would be more thorough. Suppose, for instance, I wanted to murder you.
6: Why me?
7: Why not you? Haven't you given me sufficient reason? For 20 years, I've played the empty role of your wife while you husbanded one floozy after another.
6: Oh, now, Nellie...
7: There's no room for argument. I don't want to discuss it. It's true. We both know it. True. And it's grounds for murder, isn't it, Walter? But murder would get me nothing just any day of any week, would it? So I would have to plan carefully. And wait patiently if I wanted to murder you. I would need the money, all that lovely cash money you've hoarded in that safe deposit box for years. Yes, I should want all of that. And you do have it all on you, don't you, Walter?
6: Look, Nellie, we're going to miss that plane.
7: Oh, yes, and I'd need a plane ticket to make my getaway. Two would be even better, since, who knows, there might be someone who'd want to go with me. And you've been good enough to bring 2 plane tickets.
6: Please, Nellie, pull yourself together and...
7: And then I'd need a murder weapon, and you've provided that with unaccustomed thoughtfulness, Walter. Your own gun. The gun with which you killed Granite. A gun covered with your fingerprints. Notice I wrap my hand in a handkerchief before I pick it up. So if I were to shoot you and leave the gun by your side, it would look like suicide.
6: Nellie, this joke has gone far enough.
7: Joke? I see nothing funny about it, Walter. But there remains one thing lacking in my premeditated murder of you, my dear husband, and that's motive. Immediate motive, that is. Say, proof of infidelity sufficiently humiliating to make me want to murder you now.
1: Nellie!
7: And this, too, you've provided. The roses to cover the guilt. But they didn't wipe away the lipstick from your collar, Walter. They weren't strong enough to overpower the cheap perfume of your little kitten, Walter.
1: Nellie, for God's sake, put that gun down!
3: A man's body falling from a great height and striking an unyielding surface such as concrete will often make sound exactly like a revolver shot. Commissioner Walchek's body did.
8: Suspense.
3: You've been listening to Out the Window, written for Suspense by William N. Robeson. In a moment, the names of our players and a word about next week's story of Suspense.

0: Heard in tonight's story were Santos Ortega as Walchak, Jane Hussack as Kitten, and Ginger Jones as Nellie. Others in the cast included Roger DeCoven, George Matthews, Sam Raskin, and Marilyn Cole. 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
1: 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You'll be glad you did. And now, here is William Bendix in a tale well calculated to keep you in
2: suspense.
3: Let him alone, Chick. Max, tell Chick to let him alone.
4: All right, Chick. Just use him for a footrest. It ain't often a fella gets a chance to wipe his feet on a cop.
3: Where are we taking him, Max?
4: Oh, to the end of the line, Marty. Then we give him a transfer. A steel jacket transfer. Get the picture, Chick? Chick gets the picture.
3: When, Max?
4: When we get over the bridge. Yeah, we'll make Keplahan a good cop. And then we'll dump him. Chick, I said enough's enough.
3: Make it stick this time, will you, Max?
4: You're awful sensitive for an ex-cop. You with us, Marty?
3: What do you think?
4: I think maybe you're remembering that before they bounced you off the force, you and Kevlahan once teamed together on the homicide squad.
3: Once had long red curls, too. No, Max, what I'm remembering is the raw deal that Captain Brandt gave me. And the little murder rap Kivlahan's been just sweating to pin on me.
4: Marty, tell you what.
3: Yeah?
4: You're all the time asking for a chance to climb up in the organization. I'm going to give it to you now. I'll let you combine business with pleasure as a personal favor.
3: I'm listening.
4: I'm going to let you put the quiet on Kevlahan all by yourself. How's that? I didn't hear you, Marty. I said, how's that?
3: How's that, he says. How's that? I leave it to you, Captain Brandt. You dealt the cards for this hand. How is it? Me, Marty Connors, turning cop killer. Are you satisfied, Brandt? We're on the Queensboro Bridge now. Me and Kivy. Remember your tough team of Connors and Kivlin? Only this time he ain't my partner, Brandt. He's my gun meat. I guess I should have expected anything. Anything at all once I started to roll on my own. No holds barred since the breakup. Just a lot of dirty infighting from the day Brandt put the skids under me in front of those newspaper vultures. Morning, Chief. Hi, Kiv.
5: Hi.
3: What are those reporters doing outside?
6: Hand me your shield, Connors.
3: What?
6: I said hand me your shield. You're suspended on decision of the board.
3: But...
6: You heard me. You're going up on charges.
3: But, Brandt, give me a break.
5: Oh, give him a break, Captain.
6: Break? Tell me, Connors. Where were you last night?
3: Well, I had a date.
6: At a bar, huh? With a dame you never saw before.
3: Well, we had a few drinks and...
6: And what happened after that?
3: Well, you see...
6: I'll tell you. You're the only one who doesn't seem to know because everybody else read it in this morning's paper. A strange dame got you dead drunk at a bar. Rode you for your gun when you passed out. Tried to stick up, shot the joint to splinters, and was collared still carrying your gun. Now you know, do you still expect a break?
3: Sure, I expect a break. In the first place, I was off duty at the time. And in the second place, I've been on the force 11 years.
6: And third place, if it was 111, Connors, I'd still bounce you and bounce you hard. Are you going to hand me that posse of yours or do I tear it off your chest?
3: Here. Add it to your collection, Captain Brandt.
5: I'm sorry about the verdict, Marty, but don't blame Brandt.
3: Oh, sure. Don't blame Brandt. Blame me. I'm the first cop ever gets drunk, huh? Brandt don't drink. You don't, huh?
5: Well, I...
3: Not a one of you knows what liquor smells like, I suppose. It's a laugh.
5: Oh, stop it, Marty. What are you going to do?
3: Going out to Taiwan on. What'd you think I was going
5: to
3: do?
5: What are you trying to prove? Oh, Marty, look, you didn't get jammed up because of a drink now and then. It was a dame. With you, it's always a dame. You lose your head, Marty. You let him make a sucker out of
3: you. Lay off, kid.
5: It's the truth,
3: Marty. I said lay off. Lay off.
5: Okay, then. Oh, Marty. Marty, let's not... I mean, you and me, we... How are you fixed for money?
3: I got enough. And pretty soon, maybe I'll have a lot more. Big bundles of it. I've already got a call from Doc Williamson and Max Shale.
5: What?
3: Nibble on that one, Kiv.
5: Marty, are you crazy? Steer clear of them.
3: Why? Show me why.
5: You know as well as I do. If you don't, well, just ask any of the boys on the narcotic squad. Oh, Marty, stop short or I can see where you're headed just as plain as... Listen to me, Marty.
3: No,
5: listen to me. You tangle with Williamson and Shale and no telling what can happen. One of us might one day have to go after you. It might be me.
3: You ain't on narcotics.
5: Narcotics and homicide don't mix, huh?
3: Mercy me. It gives his Sunday school. After the deal I got...
5: Look, if you'll only mark time for a while and not lose your head, the newspaper blast will die down, and I'm sure the commissioner
3: nuts
5: will give you another...
3: Nuts to the commissioner and nuts to Brandt. This to him. Look, all five fingers. And to you, Kivlan. And you stay away from me, you hear? Stay away. I mean it. I'm going to go line up that job right now.
7: So you're Marty Connors, huh? I can use you.
3: I can be used.
7: It pays $100.50 a week. I need a guard. You know the setup Max and me are in. We got a nice club, nice customers. A lot of them rich. It attracts cheap guns. And they figure maybe they can knock the place over and take all the dough around the gambling tables. Now, you have a reputation for being hard. That might stop the trouble even before it begins. That would be part of your job.
3: And the other part?
7: I carry a lot of money and one or two other things. I want personal protection. Well?
3: It's a contract. But is that all I do? Don't I get in on the big stuff? Not the gambling, the big stuff.
7: I don't know what you're talking about.
3: The dust, Doc, the dust. That's what pays off.
7: I still don't know what you're talking about. But when I think you're worth more, I'll... see that you get a chance to earn it. Until then, don't let your nose get dirty. You know what I mean?
3: I'm a two-hanky man. Hey, who's the long-legged redhead at the piano? Do I get a chance to protect her, too?
7: I handle that myself. Leave it strictly alone. Understand?
3: Sure. I don't blame you. Not the least little bit. So I went to work as a stalker for Doc Williamson and Max Shale. I'd call for Doc every night at 1, take him to the club, and then walk around the tables, and that was all. Bottom of the heap, for weeks. I wasn't making any headway in that direction, but I was in another. Rita, I learned her name was Rita. Sometimes she'd be there when I called for Doc, but I might have been collecting the laundry for all the attention she paid, until one time I rang Doc's doorbell, and she answered it.
8: Hello, big fella.
3: Tell Doc I'm here.
8: He's not in.
3: When will he be back?
8: Not soon. Maybe. Won't I do?
3: Didn't he leave word?
8: He didn't leave anything. Except me.
3: I'll wait for him in the lobby.
8: What's the matter, Marty? Don't you like me?
3: Mm-hmm. I like Doc's watch and chain, too, but I don't heist it.
8: Why not? You're big enough. Maybe you take better care of it than he does. Maybe he treats it bad, leaves it around lonesome in a satin-lined case. Don't you need a watch, Marty?
3: Well, you can't tell. Might come a day when I'll need the right time bad. I thought about that watch a lot the next few days. The next time I rang Doc's doorbell and she answered it and said...
9: Hello, big fella.
3: Tell Doc I'm here.
9: He's not in. He...
10: You lovely, lousy, long-legged redhead.
9: Marty, Marty. Marty, Doc will be back in a minute. Where can we meet? I gotta see you.
3: My place, tomorrow?
9: Yeah, your place, tomorrow. And the next day. And the next. Marty, I'm afraid of him. I'm afraid of him.
10: Right, of Doc, he's just a yellow slob.
9: I think he knows about you and me, that we've been seeing each other the last few weeks. I'm scared. Marty, he beats me. Once he threatened to kill me.
10: Well, the next time he tries to flash this, you'll see how quick he'll fall here. Take it. It's only a little 25 automatic. Put it in your purse.
9: No.
10: Go on, take it. Do as I say. What? Hold it in reserve. He raises a finger to you, draw fast and watch him retreat.
9: You know, I feel better already.
10: Sure, that's why they call you the old equalizer. Was it about me he threatened to kill you?
9: No.
10: Who, another big fella?
9: No, no, nothing like that. He once found me going through his bureau.
10: Eh? What's the secret? He wears a girdle? All right, then, don't tell me. Here, have another drink.
9: Marty, you know what Doc and Max do for the really big money?
10: Well, sure, they peddle dreams. That's no secret. Not really. Why?
9: You know the setup?
10: Yeah, I'm just an arm, a yard and a half a week arm.
9: Well, I know the setup. I'm the only one who does, aside from Doc and maybe Max.
10: Yeah? Well, go on.
9: Max does most of the work. He's distributing the stuff. But he gets a smaller cut than Doc does. You know why?
10: Because before you can distribute the stuff...
9: You've got to have it to distribute. Doc's the buyer. He has the contacts all over the world. And guess where he keeps what he knows? The addresses, codes, shipping dates.
10: Well, how would I know?
9: In a little green notebook in a chamois bag hung around his neck. That's why he hired you, Marty. Oh, Marty. Marty, do you know what it could mean to us if we had that notebook?
10: Yeah. He wears it on him, huh?
9: Uh-huh, around his neck.
10: Rita. Rita, listen hard. Mm. This evening before I come to pick him up, snuggle up to him. See if he can feel that chamois bag. If he's wearing it, give me the nod when I call from at one. Do you follow me?
9: Oh, yeah, Marty, I follow you. Maybe I'm even ahead of you.
3: I went up there at one. I rang and rang, but no one answered. When I tried the knob, the door swung open. Rita wasn't there. But Doc was. He would never be deader. He was lying face down, what was left of the face, on the bedroom rug. The room still smelled of cordite. A 25 shell lay near his feet. His body was still warm. I know because I felt it when I reached for the chamois bag, which wasn't there.
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12: 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Hey, pull the card off that nearest plug, Hap, and read what it says.
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12: ALRSP, Autolite resistor spark plugs, of course. 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
11: 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To cut down interference on your radio and television, see that your car we is in. That's a rhyme.
12: Well, now, you wouldn't accuse me, would you?
11: I don't know.
12: Well, anyhow, Hap, now that we've had our fun, let's get back to suspense.
2: And now, Autolite brings back to our Hollywood soundstage William Bendix as Marty Connors in Breakup, a tale well calculated to keep you in suspense.
3: I got out of Doc's apartment fast, left it just as I found it, him dead on the floor with the shell beside him. I had to find Rita. Poor kid, she'd really be in a mess now. Everybody knew she was Doc's girl. I had to locate her in the chamois bag. I took a cab to her flat and let myself in. No Rita. That meant I would have to go hunting, but not without a gun, not now. I went home to pick up my police positive. It was in my bureau drawer. And snuggling next to it among the socks was Rita's little 25, with one chamber empty and a smell sharp as incense. So I was being suckered again. Kivy. Well, Kiv, you old son of a gun. Well, come in. Come on in. Can I fix you a drink, Kiv?
5: I ain't here as social, Marty.
3: No?
5: No. Remember I told you I might be sent after you one day? Well, I'm sent.
3: What are you talking about, Kiv?
5: The elevator boy found Doc dead a few minutes ago.
3: So?
5: So you're the only one he took down from that floor since 10 o'clock.
3: Well, Kiv, you know what to expect from a sleepy elevator kid.
5: Why ain't you with Doc tonight?
3: Well, it's just my night off. Kiv, you don't really think I've turned killer.
5: Why not? Oh, by the way, I know about you and that redhead. Come on, let's go, Marty. Brandt wants to talk to you.
3: Brandt, huh? I should jump at that. I don't hop bells for Brandt now, Kiv. You know that. As far as I'm concerned, you and
5: Shut
3: Brandt
5: up,
3: both...
5: Marty.
3: You don't make me. If Brandt wants to talk to me, he comes here with a warrant yet.
5: Then I'll have to take you...
3: If you want it, copper!
5: What? You drawing on
3: Stay
5: me?
3: Stay where you are, Kiv. You ain't bringing me in.
5: You big ape. You're trying to nerve yourself up to it? Oh, Marty, Marty.
3: Back, Kiv!
5: A guy would think you meant it.
3: I do mean it. I swear I'll let you
5: Not
3: have...
5: Not you, Marty. Not an ex-cop. Oh!
3: That ought to keep your nose out of it for a while, Kiv.

0: Six. Sixth floor, sir.
1: Huh? Oh, okay.
0: Mr. Shale's apartment is just around there.
1: Thanks.
2: Max, Marty. Oh, Marty, I've been so worried about you. I've been sitting here dying by inches, Marty. I didn't know I...
1: A sweet frame you nailed together, a sweet one.
2: Is that what you think? Marty, honey, it wasn't. I swear it. I swear by all that's holy to me.
1: Such as what? A dollar bill, maybe?
2: Marty, listen to me. When I got to Doc's, he was waiting for me. He knew all about us. He began to hit me. I did what you said, Marty. I took out your gun. My finger must have slipped.
1: Oh, yeah.
2: It wasn't a frame, Marty. I love you. Lots of men would like me to say that to them, but I love you.
1: All right, stop it, stop it, stop it. I didn't mean to hurt you. Shh.
2: After I lost my head, I went to your place, but you weren't there. I put the gun in the drawer where I thought it would be safe, and I waited for you, but you didn't come. So I came here. I thought maybe Max would
1: help me. All right, baby, it's going to be all right. Now, shh, quiet. Let me have the chamois bag. Rita, the chamois bag, let me have it.
2: I haven't got it, Marty. I didn't even look for it. I couldn't have touched him.
1: You're not lying to me now.
2: No.
1: It wasn't on him when I found him. He was clean. Rita, shh. Who would that be? Max, maybe?
2: Max would have come right in.
1: Who is it?
3: Elevator boy, sir.
1: What do you want?
3: The lady, Miss Carter, lost her gloves in the elevator.
1: You were wearing gloves?
2: I don't remember.
1: All right, boy, give him
4: the... Hold it, Marty.
1: Tiff!
4: Nothing faster, now you're covered. Okay, son. Thanks. Get back to your elevator.
3: Yes, sir.
4: Back in, Marty. Go on, both of you. Get back in. Well, you've lost a lot of savvy since you left the squad, Marty. Taking a cab here from the hack stand in front of your place. Huh. Marty Connors and Doc's baby together. Well, the DA won't have much of a job with this one.
2: No, I don't know anything about it.
1: Easy, baby, easy. He's got nothing on
4: you. A copper gun, Ratsy. Who'd have figured it? Get away from that phone, Marty.

0: You'll see Brandt first, you and the girl, and then you can call a lawyer. Let me at that phone.
1: Drop it, Copper.
0: Huh?
1: You're covered.
2: Max! Oh, Max!
1: Find him, chick. Make sure he's clean. Okay, Marty, relax.
0: This'll get you nothing but tears and moans, Shale.
1: Is he clean, chick? Okay, cold cock him.
3: Oh!
1: All right, now. What's it all about?
3: Oh, when I called for Doc tonight...
1: I'll get to you in a minute, Marty. Talk, Rita.
2: Doc's dead.
1: Good. Who did it?
2: I did. He showed fight when I told him to hand over the notebook.
3: Rita, you...
1: Shut up. Go ahead.
2: That's all. Except, here's the notebook.
1: Ah, nice going, baby. Got it at last.
3: Rita, you've been stringing along with him?
1: Sure she has, if it's any of your business, which it ain't.
4: You lousy redhead.
1: What's he so heated about?
2: Well, I used his gun, then planted it on him.
1: You gave her your gun for the job? That guy's getting to be a habit with you.
3: Framed spotting the frame and then talked out of the spot by a lousy redhead.
1: Forget it, Marty. The frame is out. I need an arm like you now that Doc has done me. All sorts of guys will get ideas about moving into the business. Look, here's the pitch. You gave Doc your gun last night. Because he asked for it. He was afraid of something. Didn't say what. That's your story. Stick to it. I'll set up an alibi for you for the rest of it. Leave it to me. Okay?
3: Okay. You lousy redhead.
1: What does this Copper know?
2: Too much.
1: We dump him right now.
3: You can't. He came in with the elevator boy.
1: Chick, take care of it. Baby, you're leaving town in a hurry before they grab you. Start packing.
2: All right, Maxie.
1: Now, give me a hand with the cop, Marty. We'll take him out the back way. I said, give me a hand, Marty. Going to play it smart or not?
0: Yeah. Yeah, sure, Max. I'm going to play it smart.

0: Well, I'm still waiting for your answer, Marty. I've been waiting all the way across the bridge. Cut hard to the left here. Now. Hey, when you cut hard, don't you? How's Kivlin, chick? Nice and dark, ain't it, Marty? Yeah, this'll do. Pull up here. Cut the lights. I guess we're ready. Well, Marty, chick'll do it if you won't. Okay, stay a small-time hood. Chick, roll out the cuff.
1: Wait a minute, Max. Kivlahan is...
0: Kivlahan goes. You don't pull that stuff, Marty. It's too late.
1: Not Kivlahan, Max.
0: Chick, roll him out.
1: Max!
0: Take your hand out of your pocket, chump. We're two guns to your one. You're with me now, or else you go with Kivlahan.
1: Not Kivlahan, Max!
0: Chick, get him!

0: Tiv. Tiv, are you all right?
1: Okay, Marty. Didn't touch me. You?
0: I'm okay. Help me get Max's overcoat off. I'm cold. You don't need it no more anyway. Let's dump them both in the back seat.
1: Okay. That does it.
0: You want to take the wheel, Kiv?
1: Yeah, sure, sure. Oh, this is almost like old times, Marty. You and me together.
0: Yeah.
1: But I'm still going to have to take you in to see Brandt.
0: It's a good trick, if you can swing it.
1: Huh?
0: I told you, if Brandt wants to see me, let him come.
1: Marty! Marty!
2: Brandt.
1: How's he going to be, Doc?
2: Matter of minutes. If Captain Brandt wants to talk to him at all...
1: I phoned him. He should be here now.
0: Give.
1: Right here, Marty, right here. You're going to be okay,
0: Shut
1: pal.
0: Give. I heard the doc. Where's the top coat I was wearing? The one I took off Max.
1: Why, it's right here, Marty. Here it is.
0: There's a little notebook in one of the pockets. Narcotic soda, see

0: boy. Yeah, that one. Holy cow. Marty, you know what this is? What's in it?
1: Hello, Marty.
0: You see, Kiv, I told you Brant would have to come to me if he wanted to see.
2: Marty.
0: Marty!
1: He can't hear you.
0: He gave me this, Captain. You know what it is? It would have put him right back on the force.
1: He was never off it.
0: What?
1: That's right. It was a plant, right from the time he let the dame shoot up the saloon with his gun.
0: You planted him with that gang?
1: Don't look at me like that, Kiv. It was a good idea and it worked, and I ain't ashamed of having thought of it. It was the only way to get the goods on these dope runners.
0: Yeah, but
1: as for Marty, well, he was a good cop. And after all, this is what he was paid for.

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0: And now here again is William Bendix.
4: Thank you. It's always a pleasure to appear on Suspense. This is probably every actor's favorite program, and I know that...
5: Help! Help! Let me out!
4: Hey,
5: let
4: 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Well, Jack Benny, what are you doing in there?
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5: Bill, wait a minute. 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
5: You know, that one word. Let me say it.
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14: Drive-In, starring Miss Margaret Whiting. 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
15: I wished I hadn't let Ruth talk me into serving that last car that came into the drive-in that rainy night. It was late and I was tired.
16: Mildred, please take
10: take that order. I got three other cars and I'm waiting for French fries.
15: Well, look at the clock, will you? It's near midnight and I'm off duty.
10: Oh, please, Mildred. Just this one more, will you?
15: I'll do the same for you sometime.
10: Oh,
15: that's
10: Austin's car, see? Probably a crash. Anyway, you got nobody waiting for you.
15: It was true. No one was waiting for me. Only the bus which would take me to North Hollywood and the apartment where I lived alone. So I buttoned up my raincoat and I took a menu over to the car. Good evening.
16: Never mind the menu, just some black coffee and a ham sandwich. Please hurry it.
15: I hurried it, but when I clamped in the tray, I had to roll down the window a little. When I touched the handle, it felt kind of sticky, and my fingers were red. Blood red.
16: Oh, I'm Dr. Russell. I just had an emergency patient in the car.
15: An accident?
16: Yes. Sunset and Vine, quite a crash. I just happened by. I took one of them to the hospital.
15: Oh, I see. I walked back trying to wipe the blood from my hand with a paper napkin. It gave me a creepy feeling to have somebody's blood on my hand. I was keeping close track of the time, and I was a little worried for fear the big driving clock wasn't right. It sometimes ran slow, so I took a coin from my apron pocket. I figured it was worth a dime not to miss that last bus to North Hollywood. I walked over to the payphone, and I was about to drop the dime in when I looked out, and he was leaning on the horn and beckoning to me at the same time. Put the dime back in my pocket and hurried out to him.
16: I'm sorry, but I'm in a hurry. I haven't time for this coffee to cool off. How much do I owe you?
15: 40 cents.
16: Here you are. I hope I didn't interrupt your phone call. Wasn't important, was it?
15: No. I was just checking on the time. Didn't want to miss my bus.
16: Well, there was a clock right over your head.
15: It's usually wrong.
16: I have the time. It's about 4 minutes to 12.
15: Oh, I am going to miss it.
16: What time does it leave?
15: At midnight from Hollywood and Highland.
16: Oh, hop in. I'm going right past there.
15: Oh, wonderful. I'll just get rid of this stuff.
16: All right.
15: In my hurry to unhook the tray from the window, I gave it a jerk and it fell crashing to the ground. Oh, darn. Ruth, please help me pick up these things, will you? I'm going to miss my bus.
10: All right, Mildred, don't get shook.
15: He picked the things up quickly, and Ruth took them to the kitchen. Then I noticed something shining on the ground. It was one of the shakers that had fallen from the tray. I picked it up, put it in my apron pocket, rushed over to the other side of the car, and got in.
16: I suppose you're in a hurry because someone's waiting for you.
15: No. I live alone, but I'd hate to walk all the way out to North Hollywood in this rain.
16: You won't have to walk.
15: This is very nice of you. I appreciate it.
16: Not at all. Would you mind rolling up that window on your side? There's a draft.
15: Of course. You can let me off at that corner over there.
16: All right.
15: Anywhere along here will be all right. This is fine. Hey, you're turning the wrong way.
16: Am I?
15: Yes. This goes out to Laurel Canyon.
16: Does it? You thought you were pretty smart, didn't you?
15: I don't know what you mean. Please, let me out of this car.
16: You thought I wouldn't see you. Go to the phone.
15: The phone? Well, I was calling about the time. Honest, I was.
16: The time with that clock over your head?
15: But I told you that clock's wrong sometimes. Besides, who would I call? Why should I call anyone about you?
16: You were calling the police.
15: No, honest, I wasn't. Why should I call the police?
16: You know why.
15: No, really, I don't.
16: Because you saw it.
15: So what?
16: His blood.
15: Whose blood?
16: The blood of the man I just murdered.

0: passed a few people and some cars in the next few blocks, and I thought of calling out. And then I knew why he told me to roll up the window when I'd first gotten into the car. And then we were at the mouth of Oro Canyon, and I could see the road dark and lonely up ahead. Look, I didn't know anything about you. Honest, I didn't. Please let me go.
1: You know something about me now?
0: I won't tell anybody, whatever it is. I promise you I won't.
1: A woman's promises. Remind me to tell you a story about a woman and a promise.
0: Oh, let me out. Please, let me out right here.
1: It's a long way to North Hollywood.
0: Well, that's all the better. It'll take me hours to get there, and you'll be miles away by then.
1: I'm not taking any chances with you.
0: Oh, please let me out. I gotta get home.
1: You said no one was waiting for you. You live alone. No one will miss you.
0: He heard the siren and looked quickly into the rearview mirror. Then he took a gun from his pocket and turned to me.
1: If that's for us and we're stopped, remember I've used this gun before tonight, and I can use it again if I have to. If I'm taken, you'll go first. Now listen, I'm a doctor and you're a nurse, and we're on an emergency call. If you want to live, you won't try to pull anything. What's the trouble, officer?
2: Going awful fast for a wet night, aren't you, sir? Hey, I followed you up from Hollywood Boulevard.
1: Oh, I'm Dr. Russell. This is Nurse Johnson. Emergency call.
2: Let's see your identification, sir.
0: As he fumbled through his pockets, the motorcycle cop looked over at me. I thought for a moment that I could signal him with my eyes. Then I knew he wasn't looking at me. He was looking down at my white starched apron, which he could see under my raincoat. He thought it was a nurse's uniform.
1: Here you are.
2: Mm-hmm. Yeah. Okay, Doc. Sorry I stopped you. Oh, just a minute.
1: What is it now?
2: The rain started to slide up the canyon a ways. Take it easy.
1: Thanks. I will.
0: You're not Dr. Russell, are you?
1: What do you think?

0: Halfway up the canyon, we came to the landslide. It wasn't a big one, but it had made a terrible mess of the road. He didn't slow down, and the car swerved crazily as it slipped from one side of the road to the other. Suddenly, it felt as though the whole rear end had left the pavement. I looked over at him. He was tense. His knuckles turned white as he clutched the wheel. He shoved the car into reverse. I prayed it wouldn't move. It didn't. We were stuck, hopelessly stuck.
1: Of all the luck.
0: Suddenly the canyon was filled with light. A car had come around the curve behind us. This might be my chance.
1: Remember, I still have this gun. Don't try anything.
2: Hey, we're stuck here. Could you give us a push?
1: How do you like that? Now I'll have to get out. I have to put something under the wheel. You stay here.
0: There were some bushes by the side of the road. If I could reach them, maybe I could run up the hill and hide until he went away. I carefully turned the handle of the door. I could see him in the rearview mirror. He was at the back of the car. I eased the door, gently open. I put one foot out. I was just sliding out when I heard him behind me.
1: You're not going anyplace. Come here. Give me that raincoat.
0: Why?
1: I need something dry to stuff under this wheel.
0: But I...
1: You won't be needing it.
0: I hesitated a moment. He ripped it off my back, bent down and stuffed it under the wheel. The gun. It stuck out of his back pocket. If I could get it. Oh, if I could lay my hands on it. I held my breath and I reached out. It seemed so far. I finally touched it and I snatched it from his pocket.
1: Give me that gun.
0: I'm getting out of here. You can't stop me now.
1: Can't I?
0: No. You stay right where you are. I won't hurt you. All I want is to get home. I'm going, but if you try to follow me, I'll...
1: You'll what?
0: I'll kill you.
1: I don't think you will.
0: Yes, I will. You think I'm afraid.
1: Aren't you?
0: No. I don't care what happens to you. You're a murderer, and I'm going to tell the police. Now, you stay where you are. Don't come any closer. I'm not afraid. I'll shoot.
1: Good thing I used them all up tonight. Now give me that gun and get in that car.

0: top of the canyon. The road was very steep. The rain had let up. It was just drizzling now. Suddenly we came over the crest of the hill. Way down below, the city stretched out for miles. Millions of lights glittering in the rain. For a moment, I forgot my fear. It's so beautiful.
1: Lookout Mountain. Top of the world. Ever been up here before?
0: No.
1: Nice, isn't it?
0: Yes.
1: I used to come up here with a girl once. We used to sit and talk for hours. Come on, we'll get a better view if we get out.
0: I knew it was no use arguing, so I followed him. But not all the way to the edge of the cliff, which dropped away into deep darkness.
1: Come on.
0: I'm afraid to get so close.
1: Well, you won't fall. Look. That's Los Angeles over there. I was born there. And I went to school there, too. Used to get into all sorts of trouble at school. And over that way, towards the ocean, that's Westwood. That's where she lived. The girl I was telling you about.
0: Does she still live there?
1: No. She's dead. I killed her.
0: Why?
1: Because she couldn't keep her promises. The jury said I was insane, but I think it was the sanest thing I ever did. I thought about it a lot.
0: If I could keep him talking, maybe a car would come along. Maybe something would happen. It was my only chance.
1: I know the difference between right and wrong.
0: You killed someone else tonight, didn't you?
1: Yes.
0: Dr. Russell?
1: Yes.
0: Why?
1: He was one of the men who said I was insane.
0: But they'll catch you.
1: Oh, no. No, they won't find the doctor for several days.
0: Well, what are you going to do now?
1: Kill you.
0: I started to back away slowly. I'd made a mistake of reminding him of the present. My hands went instinctively to my apron pocket for something to defend myself with. I knew there was a pencil there. It was sharp. Maybe I could scratch him, hurt him some way with it. But when I reached for it, I felt something else instead. Something cold and hard. I was puzzled for a moment, and then I remembered. It was the shaker I'd picked up at the drive-in.
1: You can't get away now.
0: Then he started moving toward me. Me with only a pencil and a shaker to defend myself.
1: It's too bad I came into that drive-in tonight.
0: Well, why did you?
1: Because I was hungry. I hadn't eaten for a long time.
0: Well, weren't you afraid someone would see you?
1: No alarm had gone out.
0: Well, how did you know?
1: I knew. If only you hadn't rolled that window down.
0: Well, if you're sorry, why don't you let me go?
1: It's too late.
0: And I heard a car coming up the hill. With a sudden movement, his arms were about me in a tight embrace. I started to scream, and suddenly his lips closed over mine. Pushing my head back roughly, he kissed me. I could scarcely breathe. I felt the car's lights on us like a spotlight. He held me for a long moment. When the car had passed, he released me. My pencil had fallen to the ground, and I was left with only the shaker in my hand. I fingered it nervously, and I felt the top coming off and the contents spilling into my hand.
1: What have you got in your hand?
0: Nothing.
1: Give it to me.
0: He grabbed my wrist and pulled me towards him. We were moving to the edge of the cliff, but my other hand was free, and I threw the handful of pepper into his face. He tried to clear his eyes, but it was too late. The pepper had blinded him. He lunged out for me. I stepped aside quickly, and he slipped in the mud. His hands went out to steady himself. He clawed frantically at thin air. And then he fell over backwards, over the edge, to the darkness below. Then my legs wouldn't support me. I sank into unconsciousness. I don't know how long I lay on the wet ground. When I came to, it was raining again. I was soaked to the skin and my hair was caked with mud. There was no one in sight. The lights of Los Angeles sparkled peacefully far below. And I knew that somewhere on the other side of these hills was North Hollywood and my apartment. As I rose slowly to my feet and started back down the road, as Somehow everything that had happened seemed unreal, like a dream. Everything but the warm pain of my bruised lips where he'd kissed me to keep me from crying.

Suspense, in which Margaret Whiting starred in William N. Robeson's production of Drive-In, written by Mel Dinelli. Writing in tonight's story were Gail Lucas, William Wintersall, and Norm Alden. Listen.

0: And now, tonight's presentation of radio's outstanding theater of thrills, Suspense. Tonight, we bring you a story of the death of a postman and the search for a missing letter. We call it The Seventh Letter. So now, starring Stacey Harris, here is tonight's suspense play, The Seventh Letter.
1: Request detectives at corner Hatteras and Roblar Streets. Notify the coroner.

0: The place, a suburban residential area near a large city in Southern California. The time, 4:15 a.m. The body of a man had been found by a police patrol unit. The body was dressed in the blue-gray of the post office department, and a truck belonging to that department was at the curb. A letterbox nearby had been unlocked and stood open. Six letters from that box were on the sidewalk near the body. The postman had been on a collection run. Someone had stopped him from completing that run by placing a knife in his back. 90 seconds after the police officer contacted communications, the message was relayed to a divisional detective bureau.
1: Well, why don't you tell me once more about your
2: mother? Yes.
1: But I've already told you.
2: Yeah, I've got it.
1: I don't believe that, Larch.
2: Hatteras and Roblar.
1: True.
2: Right.
1: Now, come on, Larch. Tell me, what were you doing in that alley?
3: I told you I couldn't sleep, so I took a walk.
1: In an alley at 3:30 in the morning?
3: I was on my way home when those officers...
1: Now, don't lie to me, mister. You know what you were doing behind those houses, don't know why.
3: I wasn't doing anything.
1: Were the lights on in any of them?
3: I didn't know.
1: Now, come on, level with me, mister.
3: I am.
4: Lieutenant?
1: In a minute. Larch, how long have you been married?
3: 2 years.
1: Practically a newlywed, huh? How's your wife going to feel about you now?
3: Please, I've never been in any trouble.
1: Say before.
3: What?
1: Before. Say it.
3: Before.
1: Okay, now you're learning. What is it, Saul?
4: Hot one just came in. We better roll.
1: All right, have Johnson book this peeping Tom.
3: Oh, no, please. I've got a family. I've got responsibilities.
1: Saul, will you?
4: Let's go, mister.
3: Please.
1: I'll meet you out in the hall.
3: I was only taking a walk.
4: You can explain it to the court in the morning.
3: You don't believe me either, do you?
4: Doesn't matter what I believe. The lieutenant said book you. Hey, Johnson?
5: Yeah?
3: I'll pray for him.
4: What?
3: The lieutenant. I'll pray for him.
5: What's the charge, Saul?
4: Bag, prowler.
5: Empty your pockets, mister. Put your stuff on the counter.
3: Everything?
5: Everything.
1: Saul, what do we got?
4: 32. Found a body.
1: Mm-hmm.
4: Lieutenant, you really think you should book that man? He wasn't on private property. No one called in a complaint.
1: Tomorrow morning, he'll walk out of here congratulating himself. And tomorrow night, he'll be back on his window route.
4: What makes you so sure?
1: Saul, you ever committed a felony?
4: No.
1: You ever wanted to?
4: Well...
1: Everybody has. What stopped you?
4: I guess I was afraid I'd be caught.
1: Mm-hmm. Well, that's what keeps most of them in line. The rest are too dumb to be afraid of the law. They got a wire crossed. Figure they can outsmart it.
4: But nobody's completely honest, huh, Lieutenant?
1: Nobody, Saul.
4: Oh, come on. Now, you don't really...
1: Look, when you've been here a while, you won't argue with me. Where's that body?
4: Hatteras and Roblar.
1: What?
4: What's the matter?
1: I live on Hatteras, just a block from that corner.
0: The time, 4:43 a.m. Lieutenant Joseph Carter and Sergeant Saul Morris arrived at the suburban intersection. A few minutes later, a unit from the department's crime lab arrived, followed by a postal inspector. By checking the collection times indicated on the mailbox, the time of death was set at 2:55 a.m. The uniformed officers searched the area, but the murder weapon was not found. The time, 5:07 a.m.
1: You find out anything, Mac?
6: Yeah, Lieutenant. Lots of sound sleepers in this neighborhood.
1: Well, is that all?
6: Well, that's it. Nobody heard nothing.
1: Okay. Thanks. Saul?
7: Coming, Lieutenant.
1: Yeah. Well, how about it? Where's his ID?
4: The coroner got it off his driver's license. Here.
1: Henry R. Gilligan, 1314 West Latham, age 52. Case of accident, notify Elizabeth Gilligan. Well, see if somebody does that, huh, sir?
4: Yes, sir.
1: Oh, did he have anything else in his pockets?
4: Just the usual. Keys, cigarettes, matches, some money.
1: Mm-hmm. How much?
4: $17 and some change.
1: Mm-hmm.
6: Oh, Lieutenant.
1: Yes, Inspector?
6: The crime lab boys want to take those letters downtown.
1: Well, that's your department.
6: Oh, it's all right. But you can't hold up the mail, you know. I'll have to have them back this afternoon.
1: You'll have them. How many letters did you find?
6: 6.
1: Any of them have a return address on the envelope?
6: All but one. I made a list of the letters, who they were going to, and the 5 return addresses.
1: Well, I'd appreciate a copy if it isn't too much trouble.
6: Oh, no trouble at all. I'll do it right away.
8: Okay to take the body in?
1: Yeah, they can have him.
8: All right, come on, you guys. Give me a hand.
5: All right, here.
1: He doesn't look 52. Guess that's from being outside so much.
4: Yeah. Neither snow, nor rain, nor heat, nor gloom of night stays these couriers.
5: What's that?
4: Something a Greek historian wrote.
5: Oh.
4: Starting to get light.
5: Yeah. You want a cigar?
4: No, thanks.
1: You see that white picket fence down there?
4: Yeah, I believe I do. At your place?
5: Mm-hmm. A boy and I painted that fence last Sunday.
4: Sure seems funny. A murder in a section like this.
5: Oh, how do you mean?
4: Well, it's such a nice, quiet neighborhood.
5: Well, that's what we're looking for.
4: Hmm?
5: Nice, quiet killer.
0: After a final word with the postal inspector, the two detectives drove slowly through the nearby streets. Another mailbox was located 3 blocks from the intersection of Hatteras and Roblar. At 5:52 a.m., they checked back into division headquarters.
1: All right, Saul, let's get on that report, huh?
4: Right. I sure can't figure out why anybody would want to kill a postman.
1: No?
4: You got an angle?
1: Johnson?
2: Yeah, Lieutenant?
1: Who's the screamer?
2: His name's Gillis. Narcotics picked him up a few minutes ago. The doc's looking him over.
1: Hope they don't keep him down here all night.
2: They won't.
1: Saul?
4: Hmm?
1: Saul, suppose you'd mailed a letter down there last night, after the 8:30 pickup.
4: Yeah?
1: Long about midnight, you decided you wanted it back. What would you have done?
4: Well, I'd have been there at 2:55 and asked Gilligan to return it to me.
1: Yeah, except he wouldn't have given it back to you. Once a letter's mailed, it's against postal regulations to return it.
4: Mm-hmm. Well, then I'd have forgotten about it.
1: Would you? Or would you have killed to get it back?
4: Ah, now, Lieutenant. What could anybody write in a letter that'd be that important?
1: I don't know, Saul. I don't know, but somebody does.
4: You think that's what happened?
1: Well, what else could it be? 7 letters were mailed, Saul. The person that mailed the 7th was waiting there when Gilligan arrived. Saw Gilligan take the mail out of the box, and he approached him, asked him for his letter. Gilligan refused to give it to him. They argued, and one thing led to another, and the knife ended the argument. The mail was rifled, the letter found. Whoever did it went home to bed.
4: It sounds good.
1: It is good. Look, we know 6 people mailed letters in that box. We got the letters, right?
4: Yeah.
1: Okay. We find the person that mailed that 7th letter. We got our killer.
0: By checking the city directory, they made a list of the families living in the area nearest the mailbox at Hatteras and Roblar. The list was then sent to the Records Bureau, where a make was run on every person on it between the ages of 14 and 70. After being relieved by the day watch, Carter reported to his superior and advanced his theory concerning the death of the postman. He was told to check it out. The time, 8:24 a.m.
7: Joe?
1: Yeah, Louise.
7: We're in the kitchen.
8: Pop, we heard all about it on the news.
1: Oh, that's so?
8: Yeah, boy, a murder right in our own block. Are you going to catch him?
1: I'm going to try.
8: You know who did it?
9: Bobby. Sit down and finish your breakfast.
8: Oh, golly.
9: You want to eat before you go to bed, Joe?
1: Not going to bed this morning.
9: You're not? Mm. Oh, when are you going to sleep?
1: Tonight. I've been put on days a while.
8: So you can catch the murderer, huh? Boy, I hope you get it before money so I can kill all the kids at school.
1: Bobby, if you finish, go outside and play.
8: Oh, Pop.
9: Bobby, Jimmy's out in his backyard.
8: Okay, Mom. If you promise, you'll look around for my scout knife.
9: All right, dear, I'll look.
8: See you later, Pop. Maybe Jimmy and me will go down to the corner and see the blood.
9: Here's your coffee, Joe.
1: Thanks.
9: You want anything besides the cereal, you'll have to fix it.
1: Well, what's the matter?
9: Same old thing.
1: Another one of your headaches?
9: Mm-hmm.
1: Did you call the doctor?
9: Yeah, I have an appointment at 9. Margaret's taking me.
1: Margaret Richards?
9: Yeah. Joe, if you're going to take off your coat, take that gun off, too, will you? Put it somewhere.
1: All right. Now, what'd you do last night?
9: Bobby and I went over to Mrs. Gaither's for a while. She was having one of those cookingware parties.
1: What time did you get to sleep?
9: About 3. I was reading.
1: You better start getting more rest or you'll wind up back in that sanitarium.
9: What do you want me to do, Joe? Just sit here every night with my hands folded? I'm tired of looking at these walls.
1: Okay.
9: You're never home except to sleep. Even when you are, you don't take me out.
1: All right. Forget it, huh? Hand me the milk, will you? Thanks. When you get back, I got a list I want you to take a look at.
9: What list is that?
1: Suspects. You know most of them.
9: Well, let me see it now.
1: Here. Yeah.
9: John and Nancy Robinson, Bert and Margaret Rick. Well, Joe, these are neighbors, friends of ours.
1: Well, one of them killed that postman.
9: Well, if you believe that, you shouldn't be on this case.
1: Well, why not?
9: Because of Bobby and me. We live here, too, you know. You can't make a friend one day and have your husband suspect him of being a criminal the next.
1: One of them has done big time.
9: I don't believe it.
1: Well, ask your friend, Bert Richards.
9: Bert? Margaret's husband?
1: Hmm. He did 2 years for assault.
9: Are you sure?
1: Sure, I'm sure. I ran a make on all of them.
9: When was he in?
1: 4 years ago.
9: Well, then Margaret knows. She's never told me.
1: I want you to ask Margaret if Bert mailed a letter after 8:30 last night.
9: What if he did?
1: Well, we found 6 letters down at the corner. I think 7 were mailed.
9: I've got to go.
1: Will you ask her for me?
9: I'm coming, Margaret.
1: Louise?
9: I don't know, Joe. I don't know. I'll have to think about it.
7: Oh, well, Louise, you don't look sick.
9: Well, I'm not really sick.
7: Oh, my God.

0: Come in here, Bobby.
1: Jimmy Claymore and me went down the corner. There wasn't no blood or nothing.
0: I know.
1: How you think you're going to catch that murderer, Pop? You got a plan?
0: Yeah.
1: Boy, I sure wish I could help you.
0: Well, maybe you can, Bobby. If you really want to.
1: If I want to? Pop!
0: Okay. Now, you got to promise not to talk about any of this to anybody.
1: Well, I promise. God's honor.
0: Okay. That's fine, Bobby.
1: What do you want me to do first?
0: Well, I got to find out a few things about our neighbors, Bob.
1: Like what?
0: Well, like... Jimmy's father worked nights and days.
1: Days. He switched over a couple months ago.
0: Mm-hmm. Well, why don't you ask Jimmy if his father mailed a letter late last night, huh?
1: A letter? Why?
0: Because I got to know the name of every person who was near that corner between 8:30 last night and 2:55 this morning.
1: Oh. In case somebody saw the killer, huh, Pop?
0: That's right, son.
1: Well, if somebody did, don't you think he'd come and tell you?
0: Might not. Might be afraid to.
1: Oh, yeah. Okay, I'll ask him, only...
0: Only what, Bobby?
1: Well, I already know somebody who went down to that corner late last night.
0: Oh? Who?
1: Mom.
0: Your mother? What'd you go down there for?
1: To mail a letter.

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1: Wednesday night is your night for excitement with the FBI in Peace and War, and tomorrow night is no exception, since a police chief is all set to use his information as the inside man to expose the bosses of a gambling ring. 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
0: And now we bring back to our Hollywood soundstage Stacey Harris, starring in tonight's production, The Seventh Letter, a tale well calculated to keep you in...

0: The time, 8:47 a.m. After learning that his wife had left the house late the night before to mail a letter, Carter checked the list of the six letters found near the postman's body. Five of the letters held the return address. The sixth was addressed to a Mr. James Young in care of a local hotel. Carter had never heard of Mr. Young. Time, 9:57 a.m. Louise Carter and her friend Margaret Richards had left the doctor's office and entered a nearby drugstore.
1: Want some cream in your coffee, Margaret?
2: With this figure? No, thanks.
1: I wish I could gain a few pounds. Doctor does, too.
2: What'd he say? Are you all right?
1: Oh, yes. He says I worry too much.
2: Yeah, don't we all?
1: Yeah.
2: Louise, is Joe investigating that murder?
1: Yes. He's working with the homicide department on it.
2: Well, Bert wanted me to ask you. He's got a crazy idea that he might be a suspect.
1: Bert? Well, for heaven's sakes, why?
2: Well, Look, Louise, I never told this to another soul in our neighborhood. And if you weren't my dearest friend,
1: honey,
2: I'd never...
1: you can trust me. You know you can.
2: Well, a few years ago, Bert got into a fight. When he was getting the worst of it, he picked up a bottle to defend himself. Of course, he didn't hurt anybody with it, but they arrested him just the same.
1: How long was he in?
2: Oh, just overnight. Just as soon as they knew all the circumstances. But they even apologized.
1: Oh. Well, if it wasn't serious...
2: Of course it wasn't. But try and convince Bert. See, he's afraid Joe will find out about that and, you know, get the wrong idea.
1: Well, you tell Bert he hasn't a thing to worry about.
2: Oh, thanks, honey.
1: As a matter of fact, Joe's looking for someone who mailed a letter in that box last night.
2: A letter?
1: Mm-hmm. What is it?
2: I sent Bert down to mail a letter just after midnight.
0: Ten fifteen a.m. Carter checked with the homicide men assigned to the case. Mrs. Gilligan had been unable to furnish them with any possible motive for her husband's murder. And according to her, Gilligan had had no known enemies. The autopsy report showed that the wound had been made by a pocket or switchblade knife. 10:47 a.m., Carter arrived at the crime lab. He was joined there by the postal inspector. They were informed that none of the envelopes had held a clear set of fingerprints. 11:05, they examined the letter addressed to James Young.
3: Certainly nothing distinctive about the envelope, is there?
4: No. Inspector, could you open it, please?
3: Oh, sure. Looks like a greeting card of some kind. I hope it's one of those funny ones. Here you are.
4: Happy birthday from Uncle Bert and Aunt Margaret.
3: Well, that isn't very original. Is it any help, Lieutenant? Lieutenant?
4: No, it's not very original.
3: Is it any help?
4: Oh, no.
3: Well, that's the way it goes. I might well put these letters in my briefcase. I didn't know Gilligan, but some of the boys who did thought the best of him. They can't imagine why anyone would want to kill him.
4: No. Neither can I.
3: We're all hoping you catch the person that did it.
4: Yeah. Now, you ready, Inspector?
3: Yes, indeed. You call us anytime. We'll always do our best to help.
0: Doubt left in his mind now. He knew who had written the seventh letter. The time, 12:01 p.m. He arrived home.
4: Louise?
5: Hi, Pop.
4: Oh, where's your mother? Is she back yet?
5: No, she'll be home soon. She called a few minutes ago.
4: What are you taking everything out of your dresser for?
5: I'll put it all back.
4: Well, just don't forget.
5: Hey, Pop.
4: Yeah.
5: Have you seen my scout knife?
4: My senior what?
5: My scout knife. Mom promised to help me find it, but she never did.
4: No, when'd you lose it?
5: Oh, I don't know. We have a troop meeting this afternoon. Hey, is that Mom?
4: Bobby, if it is your mother.
5: Yeah, I'll ask
4: Bobby,
5: her.
4: Wait, come here.
5: Yeah?
4: Now look, I've got something important to say to your mother.
5: But this is important, too. Our meeting's at 1:30.
6: Bobby?
4: You want to help me catch that murderer, don't you?
5: Well, sure.
4: Then you stay here, son.
1: Oh, Joe, I didn't know you were home. Where's Bobby?
4: He's in his room.
1: The doctor gave me another prescription. Some pills for my nerves. And you should have heard Margaret lying about Bert. According to her, he was only in jail overnight.
4: You asked her about him, huh?
1: Yes.
4: She say anything about him mailing a letter last night?
1: Yes.
4: Well, did he?
1: She said that he did, yes.
4: Looks like he killed that man, doesn't it?
1: Does it? I won't change my dress.
7: Did you fix Bobby any lunch?
4: No.
7: You want anything?
4: Not now. Louise?
7: Hmm?
4: What could be written in a letter that would be worth a man's life?
1: Oh, really, Joe, I haven't time to play games.
4: This is no game.
1: Well, I don't know.
4: You're lying.
1: Joe.
4: You mailed a letter last night.
1: No.
4: Don't lie to me, Louise. Bobby told me.
1: Bobby told you? You questioned Bobby about me? I was one of your suspects, but instead of coming to me, you questioned Bobby?
4: Louise, tell me about the letter.
1: All my life I've heard that a man had to have something wrong with him to want to be a cop, but I never believed it till now.
4: Now, this morning you knew what I was looking for, but you didn't open your mouth. Just now, you were going to let me believe Bert Richards killed that man, and we both know who did.
1: No.
4: You know something about it. Come on, Louise, what was in that letter?
1: I didn't mail any letter.
4: I'll get Bobby in here. I'll find out which one of you is lying.
1: Joe, wait. I went out to mail it. I told Bobby I was going to, but I changed my mind before I got to the corner.
4: Is that the truth?
1: Well, if it isn't, you'd beat it out of me, wouldn't you?
4: Where's the letter now?
1: It's in my purse.
4: Is this it?
1: Yes.
4: To your sister.
1: And I wish I'd mailed it.
4: Dear Belle, just a note to let you know I understand and appreciate your thoughts about Joe and me. But it's too late. Too many things have happened. I've made up my mind to leave him. You've what? Here. Come on. You finish reading it.
1: No, please.
4: Go on, read it.
1: For a while, just after I came out of the sanitarium, I... Oh, Joe.
4: Now, go on, Louise, go on.
1: Joe was his old self. But that lasted only a few days. It's hard for me to tell you about Joe and the way he treats me. But his only love is his job and the power that goes with it. He hasn't time for me or for Bobby. He's forgotten how to be a husband. Oh, Joe, I can't.
4: Hello. Yeah. Yeah. Are you sure? Okay. Thanks for calling. I found out who killed the postman. It's a man named Gillis, an addict. He decided to talk after being off the stuff all day. Last night, he thought he was being tailed, so he dropped some stuff he was holding into the mailbox, and when he went back to get it, the postman refused to give it to him. Louise? I don't suppose there's anything I can say?
1: No.
4: You sure it's too late? I mean, there's just no chance at all? Why didn't you mail that letter last night?
5: Mom?
1: I told you, Joe, I changed my mind.
5: Mom?
4: Why? Why? What was the reason?
5: Mom, aren't you going to help me find my knife?
1: Don't you know, Joe? Or have you forgotten about him, too? Come on, Bobby, dear, I'll help you.

Suspense, in which Stacey Harris starred in tonight's presentation of The Seventh Letter. 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

0: Suspense is produced and directed in Hollywood by Anthony Ellis. Tonight's story was written by Charles B. Smith. 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
1: I never knew that, Mr. Wilcox. 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
0: My girl, Autolite resistor spark plugs give double life under equal conditions as compared to spark plugs without the built-in resistor. 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
2: And now, with Murder Strikes Three Times and the performance of Marlene Dietrich, Autolite hopes once again to keep you in suspense.
3: And so, John L. Lewis and the soft coal mine operators will be getting down to specific cases soon. And now, the exclusive that I promised you earlier in the program. A report so sensational that I am going to devote all of my remaining time to it. I have before me a copy of a document delivered in person today to the district attorney's office by one Fredonia Bell. Fredonia Bell was the trusted personal maid of Laura Starling Morton, whom you will remember from the widely publicized murder trial of 2 years ago. This document is a statement written by Laura Starling Morton in her own hand, and it begins as follows, quote, I only regret that it will be impossible for me to be present when this is read aloud.
4: What I shall relate here concerns three men. Of these three men, it is not on behalf of my husband, Robert, that I write, nor on behalf of my husband, Charles. This is for Elmer. But I do not think that Elmer will ever see it. For Elmer, too, is going to die.
5: Yes, Robert?
6: Where's my electric razor?
5: In the medicine cabinet, where it always is.
6: Oh.
5: Well, Robert, I wish you wouldn't shave while you're in the bathtub that way.
6: What's the difference where I shave? I like to shave in the bathtub.
5: I just don't like to see you meddling with electricity while you're in there. You might get a shock or something.
6: Oh, sure, sure. Mrs. Thomas Edison.
5: All right, go ahead. I don't care.
6: I like to shave in the bathtub. I'm relaxed in the bathtub. I read in the bathtub. I think in the bathtub. I'm not going to change my habits for you.
5: I know, dear. I suppose that is a lot to expect.
6: Oh, for heaven's sake. Why can't you understand? Oh,
5: oh! Robert! Robert!
4: It was a good loud scream. Then I stood in the door of the bathroom and looked. A good long look. Then I called a doctor. The doctor called the police. The police called the district attorney. And I found myself confronted by a young man with red hair and glasses who gave the immediate impression of being clever, unscrupulous, and objectionable. That was Elmer.
7: Mrs. Williams, I'm Elmer Garner of the district attorney's office.
4: How do you do, Mr. Garner?
7: I thought you and I had better have a little private chat.
4: What about, Mr. Garner?
7: About your husband.
4: What about my husband?
7: Mrs. Williams, I'm going to be very frank with you on a number of counts. I'm what is known as an assistant district attorney.
4: Mr. Garner, I have just lost my husband. I hardly
7: think...
4: No,
7: I'm coming to that, Mrs. Williams. Now, the district attorney has put me on this case because... Well, he thinks he doesn't have a case. Routine investigation. Now, maybe it's because the DA is essentially a nice man with nice instincts, and I am not, but I don't agree with him.
4: About what?
7: About not having a case. Because I can smell him, Mrs. Williams. I can smell them a mile away.
4: What can you smell, Mr. Garner?
7: Murder.
4: Oh, I see.
7: Good. Well, your attitude is very good. No phony hysteria, no fake indignation. Realistic. Oh, I like that. I'm that way myself.
4: Mr. Garner, I'm trying my best to maintain my composure under trying circumstances. I must say your extraordinary insinuation does not make it any easier.
7: Now, look. I know you killed him. And you know that I know you killed him.
4: Mr. Garner.
7: Now, as I said, I was going to be very frank with you, Miss Williams, and I am. On your side of the story is the fact that although I know you killed him, it may be a little difficult to prove that you killed him. Not too difficult, but a little.
4: I should think it might, since it is utterly untrue.
7: Ah. Now, let's see what cards I hold. You are a laboratory technician, or you were before you were married, right?
4: Right.
7: And your technical knowledge would have told you that a man using a faulty electrical appliance while sitting in a tub full of water stood an excellent chance of electrocuting himself.
4: I also know that a man firing a bullet into his head would stand an excellent chance of killing himself.
7: Oh. The insulation in the cable of that electric razor was frayed. Now, that might have happened through normal wear, but it also might have happened because it was tampered with by you.
4: And then again, as you say, it might not.
7: Would it surprise you to know that we've got your fingerprints all over that razor?
4: It would surprise me more if you hadn't. On everything else in the house, for that matter, Mr. Garner.
7: Uh-huh. Oh, you're a very intelligent woman, Mrs. Williams. You're right, it would have looked funny. You were smart not to wipe off those prints. Very smart.
4: Thank you.
7: However, so much for the means. Now, for the motive. We can establish, of course, that you and your husband didn't get along.
4: Unfortunately, you can establish that about many husbands and wives.
7: And that your husband was insured for $50,000 in your favor. And that there's about $50,000 more in community property. And that you inherit, right?
4: Naturally.
7: Well, $100,000 is quite a nice little motive, Mrs. Williams.
4: But it doesn't prove anything, does it, Mr. Garner?
7: It depends on how it's used by the prosecuting attorney. And that's me, you know.
4: I know.
7: Tell me, do you have a lawyer, Mrs. Williams?
4: Not yet.
7: Uh-huh. Uh-huh. Oh, you are a very intelligent woman. That would have looked bad, too, if you'd had a lawyer right on tap. But you're going to need a lawyer, you know.
4: So it would appear.
7: All right. How about me?
4: You?
7: Sure. I'm a lawyer.
4: You have just finished telling me that you would be the prosecuting attorney.
7: Well, that's just the point. Why spend a lot of money on a lawyer who probably can't get you off anyway when you can spend it on me and have a sure thing? You see?
4: Yes, I see.
7: All I want is half. $50,000.
4: No.
7: What's the matter? Too much?
4: No.
7: Now look, sister, you don't seem to realize that I'm in a position, depending on how I handle this case, either to set you free or to hang you.
4: That, Mr. Garner, is where we disagree.
7: You mean you're willing to gamble that I can't do it?
4: If you wish to put it that way.
7: All right. But $50,000 will look cheap. Cheap! When they slip that noose around your neck.
8: There she sits, ladies and gentlemen of the jury. Cold, calm, emotionless. The same Laura Williams who carefully calculated, carefully planned, and premeditated the murder of her husband. I ask the death penalty. I must ask it. For ponder well, ladies and gentlemen of the jury, if you set her free, believe me, this will not be the last accident to mark the bloody trail through life of Laura Williams. And when that accident occurs, when the next victim is struck down, his innocent blood will be upon your hands.
9: Ladies and gentlemen of the jury, have you reached a verdict?
3: We have.
9: What is your verdict?
3: On the grounds of insufficient evidence, we find the defendant not guilty. Oh, my God.
7: Well, Mrs. Williams, I guess the sporting thing to say is congratulations. Congratulations.
4: Thank you, Mr. Garner.
7: Say one thing, you've got what it takes. The jury was evenly divided that whole first day. Did you know that?
4: Yes, I knew it.
7: Yes, I wasn't too far wrong at that, was I?
4: Just far enough, Mr. Garner.
7: Say, listen again, just as a sporting proposition, tell me. Did you
4: Did I what?
10: No, come on. We're alone here anyway. It doesn't matter because you can't be tried twice for the same thing. You know that, don't you?
4: Yes, I know it.
10: Well, did you?
4: Yes. You cheap, contemptible blackmailer, yes. I killed him. How do you like that? I killed him. Yes, I told him. Told him the truth. Just to see the smirk fall from his face. Just to see him actually snarl with frustration. Knowing that I'd gotten away with murder and he couldn't do anything about it. Yes, I couldn't have resisted telling him then. Even though it meant I'd die of it. Which I will.
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2: And now, Autolite brings back to our Hollywood soundstage our star, Marlene Dietrich, and featuring Hans Conried as Elmer in Murder Strikes Three Times, a tale well calculated to keep you in suspense.
4: Perhaps I gambled too recklessly with Elmer. I have since had cause to wonder. But there were things I could not foresee, as well as Elmer. Suffice it to say that after my acquittal, with $100,000 from Robert's estate, I moved to another city and took up my life again under another name. But there, as Laura Starling, I met and married Charles Morton, a charming and eccentric man whose genius as a research chemist accounted not only for those qualities which endeared him to me, but for a very considerable personal fortune as well. I was quite happy and completely in love. And as the years went by, I had seen, I thought, the last of Elmer.
1: Charles? Oh, Charles?
11: Yes, my dear?
1: I have your coffee.
11: Coffee?
1: You said you wanted coffee. It's ready now.
11: But I have some coffee.
1: You took that out there 3 hours ago. Now come in and get your coffee.
11: Yes, in a moment, my dear, as soon as I finish...
1: Charles, you come out of that smelly laboratory and have your coffee. Besides, I have a surprise for you.
11: You have? Well, I'll be right in, dear.
1: And bring the other coffee cup with you.
11: Yes. Now, what's all this about a surprise?
1: Look.
11: What? Oh, yes. I seem to have left my glasses in the laboratory.
1: Oh, Charles, you're simply priceless. It's a key. This is our anniversary, darling. Our fourth wedding anniversary.
11: Is it? So it is. Laura, this is so thoughtful of you. I'm afraid I'm hopeless, my dear. I know it's the husband who should be thoughtful, but I...
4: You're just you, darling. Now sit down and relax for a while.
11: Yes. Oh, here's your cup.
4: Thank you. Charles, what's in that cup?
11: Coffee.
4: Charles, I'm sure that even in the atomic age, coffee does not come in the form of white crystals.
11: Hmm? Oh, yes, yes. I finished my coffee and...
4: Charles, what is it?
11: Thiochlorate. You see, at the moment, I'm
4: Charles!
11: Working... What?
4: That's deadly poison.
11: So it is. You see...
4: Charles, I wish you wouldn't mix things up in the cups and dishes that way. It's dangerous.
11: Dangerous?
4: Suppose you got the cups mixed up.
1: Suppose you drank...
11: Good heavens, Laura. Half the stuff you use in chemistry is dangerous if you go to drink it. But who's going to do that? It's like eating soap. You wash your hands with it every day, but who'd think of eating it?
4: Now, you take that cup right back out to the laboratory and empty it and wash it out.
11: All right.
4: Charles?
12: Yes?
4: I was wondering, since it's our anniversary...
12: Yes?
4: Let's go out to dinner and celebrate.
12: Why, yes. I think that's a splendid idea. Oh, my goodness.
4: What?
12: Oh, I completely forgot. My brother's coming to see us today.
4: Your brother?
12: Yeah, well, my half-brother. I meant to tell you...
4: Charles, I never knew you had a brother.
12: Didn't you? Well, you see, he's been in the army for about 5 years. He just got back a short time ago, and I got a wire yesterday saying he'd be passing through town and he'd like to see me, so...
4: Does he know you're remarried?
12: Well, I suppose. I suppose he doesn't. As a matter of fact, we've never been very close. Neither of us much of a letter writing, and so on, but... He's the only relative I've got.
4: And all the sympathy I've wasted on you because I thought you were an orphan or something.
12: Oh, I was, but practically.
4: When is he coming?
12: Why, this afternoon sometime, I think. Well, I guess there's your answer. I am sorry, my dear.
4: My child, that's all right. Maybe your brother would like to go out and celebrate with us.
12: Well?
13: Right in there.
11: Hello there.
7: Hello, Charles.
11: Come in, come in. And I want you to meet my wife, Laura. This is my brother, Elmer.
4: There was no doubt that it was Elmer. There was no doubt that he recognized me. And there was no doubt in my mind as to how he intended to play his hand this time either. For he gave no public sign of recognition, but simply looked straight at me and smiled. And smiled and smiled.
11: So you've gone into private practice, eh, Elmer? Criminal law, I suppose.
7: Mm-hmm. Yeah, there's no appreciation in this country of men who hold public office, financially at least.
11: Oh, Elmer, you always did have your eye on the dollar, didn't you?
7: What about your racket, Charlie? What have you been up to?
11: Oh, just puttering around here in my laboratory.
7: You mean right here at home?
11: Of course. Oh, I guess that's new since you were here last.
7: Well, there's a lot that's new since I was here last.
11: It's right in there, right through those doors.
7: Isn't that sort of a nuisance for a wife, or isn't it?
4: Not in the least. Why should it be?
11: Now, Laura, don't try to cover up my feelings. Just before you came, she was scolding me for carrying thiochlorate around in the family coffee cup.
7: Isn't that interesting? Isn't that a coincidence?
4: Why?
7: Now, I was just thinking, what a fine setup for a murder. Now, somebody poisons a chemist in his own laboratory, and it looks just like an accident. Neat, huh?
11: You will find that Elmer has a morbid mind, my dear. He used to try people for murder back in Illinois.
7: And I tried some beauties, too. Oh, well, I've got to get going. I'm sorry I can't accept your invitation for tonight.
11: But you are staying over a few days, are you?
7: Oh, yes, yes. I'll see you again.
11: Good.
7: Soon.
11: Good, good.
7: Now, don't bother to come to the door with me, Charles. I know you want to get back to your work.
11: Well...
7: Perhaps Laura will, huh? Give us a little chance to get acquainted.
4: Why, yes, of course.
11: Call us, Elmer.
7: Well, you can depend on it, Charlie.
11: Good.
7: Well, well, well. Little Laura Williams.
4: What do you want?
7: What do you think old Charlie would say if he knew, huh?
4: I asked you a question.
7: I suppose he'd go on loving you in his own peculiar fashion, but never be quite the same, would it? There'd always be that little gnawing doubt. Another accident, maybe, huh? Oh, no, I'm afraid things are kind of under strain around here, Laura.
4: You do have a price, I suppose.
7: I might. By the way, why are you so eager to pay it?
4: I'm happy here. I'm at peace with myself and the world. I don't want anything to change.
7: No other reason?
4: What other reason would there be?
7: I suppose all this property would go to you in the event of another little accident.
4: You don't really believe that.
7: No, the motive and the means. Money and poison.
4: How much, Elmer?
7: No, you got me wrong, Laura. I don't want money.
4: When did that happen?
7: Or did it ever occur to you that I might simply be interested in my brother's welfare?
4: No. All that has occurred to me so far is to wonder why I had to pick the one man in the world who was related to you.
7: You want to hear my proposition?
4: I'm waiting.
7: Yeah. The motive... And the means. Now, there's always the means for an intelligent person like you. But if we took away the motive...
4: The motive?
7: The money, the will. No motive, no temptation, you see?
4: I see.
10: Yeah, in a way, it's for your own protection, too. Because if Charlie so much as slipped on a banana peel and you inherited that money, there isn't a jury in the world that wouldn't convict you, simply on your past record. You realize that, don't you?
4: Yes.
10: So, no motive, no case either, you see?
4: What do you want me to do?
10: Get him to change his will.
4: In favor of his only living relative, I presume?
10: Uh-huh. That's me.
4: And then?
10: That's all. And you're in the clear. Because after that, Charlie couldn't suspect you, even if I told him. Probably wouldn't believe it. Throw me out of the house for persecuting his little bride. Maybe even change his will right back again, you see?
4: All right.
10: Ha. You can do it, can't you?
4: I suppose so.
10: Oh, I know you can. I know you'd better.
12: Seems such a strange request to me.
4: Darling, I don't want your money. I only want you.
12: I know, dear, but after all, I'm considerably older than you are, my dear, and chances are that someday...
4: No, the whole idea of losing you and then profiting by it, it's just hateful.
12: Well, who else would I leave it to?
4: Leave it to your brother.
12: Elmer?
4: Why not? It doesn't matter, but...
12: Well...
4: Please, darling, for me.
12: All right, my dear, if it really makes a difference to you, now don't you worry about it anymore. I'll take care of it sometime.
4: No, I want you to do it now, right away, today.
12: Well, I'd have to get in touch with my lawyer.
4: I'll call him for you. I'll get him on the phone right now.
12: My goodness, Laura. You act as though it were a matter of life and death.

Suspense. Autolite and its 96,000 dealers present Miss Marlena Dietrich in Murder Strikes Three Times, a suspense play produced and edited by William Spear.

0: Ambassador Hotel.
1: Mr. Al Morgana, please.
0: Thank you.
2: Yeah?
1: This is Laura.
2: Uh-huh.
1: It's all right. It's all arranged.
2: Is it?
1: Yes, the lawyer's coming tomorrow.
2: Did he tell the lawyer the changes he wanted made?
1: Yes, he did.
2: Not that I think you'd ever tell a lie, Laura, but how do I know all this?
1: Hasn't he told you?
2: No.
1: Then perhaps you'd better drop in this evening.
2: That's more like it.
1: I'll expect you after dinner.
2: I'll be there.
1: Alma arrived this evening, less than an hour ago. We were having coffee in the living room. Earlier, Charles had been showing him through the laboratory. It was not until after that I had a moment to speak to him alone.
3: Oh, the wonderful fellow, old Charlie. So trusting.
1: Did he tell you?
3: About what?
1: The will.
3: Oh, that. Yeah. It seems to be that I'm to be told Charlie's beloved heir. He still can't understand it.
1: Are you satisfied, then?
3: My dear Laura, I was never more satisfied in my life. Almost evens things up, doesn't it? Almost.
1: You never forgot that, did you? That you lost.
4: Lost? Who says I lost? Game isn't over till the last card is played, sister.
1: It is for you. Now get out of here.
4: Okay. All in good time.
5: Sorry I had to leave you, but those reactions have to be checked every hour.
3: Oh, that's all right, Charlie. Laura and I are just going over old times in Illinois. You didn't know we both came from Illinois, did you?
5: No, I hadn't realized.
1: I'm sure I told you, Charles. You must have forgotten.
5: Oh, yes, probably. Coffee ready?
1: Yes. Will you have coffee with us, Alma?
3: Oh, you bet I will.
1: Anything in it?
3: No, nothing in mine.
1: Charles always takes his black, too.
5: Laura does make the best coffee.
3: Well, then, here's to Laura's coffee.
1: There was something about his smile when he said it. That
3: good,
1: smile.
3: Good.
1: And then all of a sudden I saw it. I saw the whole terrible thing. Don't! Don't drink it, Charles! Charles!
3: Well, old Charlie seems to have keeled over. Wouldn't be surprised if that was thiochlorate poison.
1: John!
3: The motive and the means. And the motive's a real beaut this time, Laura, because you had to kill him before he changed his will. Neat, huh?
1: You killed him.
3: Sure, but that's not what the jury's going to think.
1: No.
3: And of course, I'll get the money anyway. You couldn't very well collect it. Because they're going to hang you.
1: No!

0: Elma's downstairs in the living room. I'm in my study. And once more, I'm waiting for the police. There's no escape for me, of course. Elma knows that. But there's one little thing that he has forgotten, the last play of the game. For I just have drawn up a will of my own, leaving my property and everything that I inherit from Charles to Elma. It is dated 3 days ago. This statement I shall give into the safekeeping of my personal maid, Fredonia Bell, who, after all is said and done, has been the only true friend I've ever had. I shall give it to her with instructions for its eventual disposal, which I know she will follow to the letter. When that is done, I shall play the last card in the game. I don't think Elma will find it possible to trump that card. Because, you see, when the police come, it is Elma who will have to do the explaining, not I. And he will have to explain two bodies, Charles and mine.
1: Charles and mine, unquote. And as the world knows, Laura Morton was found dead. Dead by the same means which caused her husband's death in that double tragedy 2 years ago. And now we have this document. And the irony of the document, ladies and gentlemen, the terrible irony, is that it was delivered to the district attorney's office by Fredonia Bell this evening at 8 o'clock, 2 years later. And why did the good Fredonia wait until tonight? Because she was thus following explicitly the instructions of her mistress, Laura Starling Morton, who specified that the envelope be handed to the police exactly 24 hours after the execution of Elmer Garner.

0: 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Tonight, starring Marlena Dietrich and featuring Hans Conried.
1: Well, Deborah, are you satisfied with my diction?
2: Completely, Mr. Wilcox. 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
1: Well, then, let me say that Autolite makes more than 400 products for cars, trucks, planes, and boats in 28 plants, coast to coast. 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Next Thursday for Suspense, Dick Powell will be our star. The play is called Slow Burn. And it is, as we say,
0: a tale well calculated to keep you in suspense.
1: Tonight's Suspense play was produced and edited by William Spear and directed by Norman MacDonald. Music for Suspense is composed by Lucian Morawek and conducted by Lud Bluskin. Murder Strikes Three Times is an original play for radio by John DeWitt. Marlena Dietrich will soon be seen in the Warner Brothers production Stage Fright.
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0: 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For friendly entertaining, for delightful dining. Yes, right now a glassful would be very pleasant, as Roma Wines bring you Ava Gardner in a remarkable tale of
1: suspense.
2: The rain was coming down in torrents, washing huge streaks of gravel from the hillsides onto the road. It was getting dark, and I was beginning to worry. I'd been waiting nearly an hour, and then I saw it. He was edging along the side of the road, his coat collar turned up against the rain, coming toward me. I eased the car into gear and drove up toward him. He had no raincoat on, and he must have been walking for quite a ways because he was soaked through, dripping with the rain. He stuck out his hand when he saw me, and I stopped.
3: You're going to town?
2: By the lower road, is that all right?
3: Well, that's even better. Thanks, lady.
2: Out of the corner of my eye, I looked him over. He was fairly young, a little pale and nervous. There was no real fear there, and there was a lot of strength. The kind I liked.
3: It's a miserable-looking world tonight, but it's great to be out in it.
2: Maybe you're right.
3: I know I'm right. Little somebody takes the privilege away from you of going where you want to go and doing what you want to do. And you know how good it is to be out.
2: You used the word out twice. Did you just get out of someplace?
3: Yeah.
2: Where?
3: It's my business.
2: Oh, I'm sorry.
3: Yeah, so am I. Shouldn't be so touchy with you. You were nice to me, giving me a ride. Only if I told you where I came from, it might frighten you.
2: I don't think it would.
3: Look at me. There's only one place a guy like me would get out of.
2: Jail?
3: They call it the state penitentiary.
2: Oh, yes, I passed it a half hour ago. Did you just get out?
3: Just got out, this morning.
2: This morning? This is Sunday.
3: So what?
2: The state penitentiary doesn't release men on Sunday. Only on weekdays.
3: Well, they released me. You think I broke out? Well, maybe you're wrong, and maybe you're right. What are you jumping for? I'm just reaching for a cigarette. Mind if I smoke?
2: No, you can smoke.
3: Cigarette?
2: No, thanks.
3: What are you getting nervous about?
2: I'm not nervous.
3: See? I told you if you knew where I came from, you'd be frightened. It's natural.
2: Why did you tell me?
3: I just felt like talking. I haven't talked to a dame, a lady, for a long time.
2: Like it?
3: Yeah. Yeah, I do. I don't think I ever talked to one quite like you before.
2: What do you mean, quite like me?
3: You know what I mean. You know what you got on a ball, every bit of it.
2: You like that?
3: I could try.
2: Don't get me wrong. I don't usually pick people up.
3: Okay, relax. I'm not going to do anything to you. Just drive me into the city and let me off. Of course, it would be nice if you didn't say anything to anybody about picking me up.
2: I won't say anything.
3: What are you turning in here for?
2: I'm hungry. I haven't eaten anything all day.
3: You can wait a little while longer.
2: We have 90 more miles to drive, and I'm going to get a sandwich now.
3: Okay. Wait a minute. Let's just understand. You know what this is, don't you?
2: It's a gun.
3: And it shoots. Don't forget that.
2: I won't.
3: Okay, on your way. After you.
4: Well, nice weather for ducks, huh, folks?
3: Yeah. You, all alone in here, Mac?
4: Yep, glad you dropped in. Suppose you're in a hurry to get home, though. Back to the kiddies and the mother-in-law, huh?
3: Yeah.
4: Now, what do you have?
2: Coffee and a hamburger, please.
3: Make it two.
4: Coming up. All right, everything on those burgers?
3: Sure.
4: Well, what's a little onion among friends, huh?
2: Excuse me a minute.
3: Hey, where are you going?
4: If you're going over to use that telephone, lady, you might just as well not bother. It's out of order. I'm trying to get it fixed.
2: Well, I wasn't going to use the phone. I was going to get some cigarettes.
3: You don't say.
2: I knew he didn't believe me. He didn't say anything, but the way he looked at me, I could tell. We finished our hamburgers and I paid for them, and then we went back to the car.

0: What'd you want to make a telephone call for?
1: I wasn't going to.
0: Wasn't because of me, was it?
1: I told you I wasn't going to make a call. I just wanted some cigarettes.
0: You turned down my cigarette a little while ago.
1: They were the wrong brand.
0: You bought the same brand I offered you. Who are you trying to kid, beautiful?
1: Oh, let's not talk about it. It's not important. What are you going to do now that you're out?
0: I got a job to do. I got to take care of somebody.
1: You mean your family?
0: No, beautiful. Somebody I got to buy a coffin for. As a matter of fact, I'm not even going to buy the coffin. I'm just going to make it easier for somebody to get one.
1: Sounds an awful lot like you mean you're going to kill somebody.
0: It's as easy as that. I am.
1: Why?
0: I told you, I just got out of prison, didn't I?
1: Well, you don't want to get back in.
0: It doesn't happen to make much difference. You see, there isn't much useful left in my life. I'm through.
1: Revenge, huh?
0: Yeah. With all his debts settled, a guy could die happy.
1: That's a strange philosophy.
0: Is it? What are you driving so fast for?
1: I'm in a hurry. I have to get home.
0: It's okay with me. The sooner I get this thing over, the better.
1: Get what over?
0: Hey, that's a cop. That's what you get for driving so fast.
1: Why, I didn't realize it.
0: Pull over. If they ask any questions, tell them I'm your brother. See, your brother.
1: I will.
0: Don't say anything you'd be sorry for, beautiful.
2: You're going pretty fast for these wet roads, lady.
1: I'm sorry. I really didn't realize it.
2: If you'd skidded into a telephone pole, you would have. Let me see your license.
1: It must be here somewhere.
2: Is that your husband?
1: No. No, that's my brother. Oh, here's the license.
2: Thanks. Where have I seen this name before?
1: I don't know.
2: Oh, sure. Your husband's in the department, isn't he?
1: Well, yes, he is.
2: Nervous about something?
1: No, I'm just tired.
2: Okay. But just take it easy from now on. Here's your license.
1: I will. Thanks a lot.
0: So your husband's in the police department?
1: Yes.
0: Maybe he'll get a promotion.
1: For catching you?
0: Don't be foolish. Nobody's going to catch me unless I want him to. Not even you, beautiful.
1: What did you mean about my husband? About his getting a promotion?
0: Well, just between you and me, you know what I mean. Somebody I got to take care of is also in the department.
1: What department?
0: Don't act dumb. The police department.
1: Oh.
0: Keep your eyes on the road.
1: I am.
0: You weren't. You were looking at me.
1: Well, what do you expect me to do? You don't exactly make me comfortable sitting there.
0: You recognized me, didn't you? Didn't you?
1: I'm not sure.
0: Yes, you are. And that could be a mistake.
1: Believe me, I don't know who you are or anything about you.
0: That's a lie. Stop looking at me.
1: All right.
0: I'm going to kill Ralph Harris.
1: I don't want to know anything about it.
0: Yes, you do. You know Ralph pretty well.
1: No, I don't. I never heard of him.
0: Stop dummying up. I saw the license when you handed it to the cop. I'm going to kill your husband, Mrs. Harris. You knew it back a few miles on the road. I could see it the way you looked at me. You know, somehow I get the idea you're not going to mind that like you should. Why don't you say something?
1: I can't think of anything.
0: Now that you know, I think you and me are going to have a little understanding.
1: What are you doing?
0: Nothing. Just reaching for your pocketbook.
1: I only have $10 in it.
0: I don't need money that bad.
1: Then what?
0: I'm going to get you a dress. Women carry more things. Here it is. 627 Mill Street, huh? Here, you can have your pocketbook back. I'm going to take the license. I want to make sure I don't forget.
1: What are you going to do with me?
0: I haven't quite decided yet, beautiful. I haven't quite decided.
1: I glanced over at him again. I knew he meant it exactly. He hadn't quite decided. Things had gone far enough. From here on out, I had to make it convincing, or else. Look, Sullivan.
0: Oh, so you do know my name.
1: Yes, I know your name. I remember you. I was at trial. They framed you.
0: Did he tell you that?
1: They didn't have to. The whole department knew it. They needed a conviction, and you were it.
0: That's what I thought. You know a lot, don't you?
1: Listen, Suppose I told you that you were right in what you said a minute ago. That I hated my husband. That I hated him as much as you do. And that I'd hated him for years.
0: What do you think?
1: Well?
0: I'd say it was a stall to save your own neck.
1: That's what I thought. That's why I wanted to get acquainted with you first.
0: First? Before what?
1: Well, doesn't it seem a little funny to you, my just happening to run into you this way? The wife of the man you've sworn to kill on the very day you break out of prison?
0: Who says I broke out?
1: I know someone who knows Red Farley.
0: Red Farley?
1: Mm-hmm. He was your contact on the outside that helped you plan it, wasn't he?
0: Listen, beautiful. I don't know how you got this.
1: Where do you think Red Farley got the money?
0: You tell me.
1: I'll tell you. I want you to kill my husband. I'll even help you.
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0: was beginning to believe me now. When I told him that I knew who'd helped him make the prison break, when I told him that I'd put up the money for it, when I told him that the man he wanted to kill was the man I wanted to kill, when I told him that man was my own husband. We drove along for quite a while without saying anything. Then I pulled him to a gas station.
1: What's the idea of coming in here? You don't need gas.
0: You still don't trust me, do you?
1: I don't know.
0: Look, Sullivan, I have to make a phone call to my husband.
1: Oh, no. I'm not that dumb, beautiful.
0: But I have to call him. I told him I would. If I don't, he'll think something's wrong. You can listen.
1: All right. I'll listen.
0: Where's your phone?
2: Oh, it's just inside the door.
0: Thanks.
2: It's right in here, lady. Right on the wall. Right on the wall there, lady. Got your nickel?
0: Look, I know how to use the phone. You don't have to act like you're Orson Welles.

0: Hello?
1: Ralph.
0: Yes?
1: This is Evelyn. I'm 25 miles from the city. The rain slowed me up.
0: You should have started earlier.
1: I know, but I didn't.
0: Everything all right?
1: Yes, everything's all right.
0: Well, I'm glad to see you're getting some sense in your head. Hurry up and get here.
1: Well, it won't take long.
0: You're not going to give me any more trouble, are you?
1: No, Ralph. From now on, I don't think you have a thing to worry about. We drove on into town then. I didn't say anything more, and neither did Sullivan. But I knew I had it. He was still playing cautious, but I knew I had it. Well, here's where I let you off. Oh, the rain's almost stopped.
2: Okay. But listen, beautiful, don't try to double-cross me.
1: I won't double-cross you.
2: You'd make a mistake if you did.
1: Sullivan!
3: Yeah?
1: My husband always keeps his car in the garage. Every night, just as it gets dark, he walks into the garage to get the car. Alone.
2: You know, you're quite a dish, beautiful.
1: And there's no light in the garage.
2: Come here. Good night, beautiful.
1: There's only a few more blocks to the house. Ralph was waiting up for me, and he seemed genuinely happy to see me. A month ago, Ralph and I had one of our usual fights, and I went north to stay with my mother. But I realized that I couldn't stay with her forever, and the only thing left for me to do was to come back. And I hated it. Crawling back to a man who had no heart, who ran his home like a lockup pen down at police headquarters. But I had no choice. Ralph was smug about my coming back, as I knew he would be. I kept wondering if Sullivan was actually going through with it. 2 days later, I knew.
2: Good morning, Mrs. Harris.
1: Get inside. Someone might see you. How did you know I was alone?
2: I got friends. Your husband's working right now. He won't be home for 5 hours.
1: What do you want, Sullivan?
2: Let's not act like children. I said I was going to kill your husband, and I meant it.
1: What are you coming here for at this time of day?
2: See this?
1: That little box?
2: Yeah. When you do the wrong thing with it, it blows up.
1: Oh.
2: All I do is put this under the hood of somebody's car, hook it up to the starter, and when somebody gets in his car to drive off somewhere, all he does is step on the starter. And he doesn't have to worry about driving a car ever again.
1: Oh.
2: That's, go out to the garage, beautiful.
1: We went out to the garage. Sullivan hooked the explosive up under the hood of Ralph's car. Then after a while, he went away. All the rest of the day, I was nervous and worried. The last minute, I even wanted to go out and disconnect it, but I didn't. It was foolish to be nervous. It had all gone along fine so far. By the time Ralph came home, I was composed and tried not to show that anything was any different than it always was. After dinner, Ralph was doing some paperwork on a housebreaking case.
4: Oh, these reports are a nuisance.
1: Anything I can do to help you?
4: No. You know less about these reports than I do.
1: Oh, I just thought maybe there might be something.
4: Well, there isn't, so stop bothering.
1: All right, Ralph.
4: Wait a minute. There is something you can do.
1: What?
4: Go out and get the car and bring it around to the front.
1: No.
4: What are you looking so surprised about? As soon as I finish the report, I want to run down to the station. Did it save time if you got the car out?
1: I'd rather not.
4: What's the matter with you?
1: Well, I have trouble getting out of the driveway. It's too narrow.
4: Ah, you've taken the car out 100 times. What are you talking about?
1: Well, Ralph, I've got a cold coming on. I'd rather stay inside.
4: Put a coat on. It isn't cold out anyway.
1: I don't want to drive your car.
4: Look, the least you could do is help me out once in a while when I asked you to. Heaven knows you never do anything for me anyway.
1: Well, it won't save that much time.
4: Get the car out before I get mad.
1: All right, Ralph. If you want me to, I'll get the car. What could I do? I went out and opened the garage doors and put it around for a few minutes and slammed the door a couple of times. And I went back in the house.
4: Well?
1: Well, what, Ralph?
4: Is the car out in front?
1: Wouldn't start.
4: What do you mean it wouldn't start?
1: I don't know. It just wouldn't start. The motor wouldn't turn over.
4: Oh, you give me nothing but trouble.
1: This isn't my fault. It's your car.
4: All right. Forget it.
1: Why don't you go out and try it yourself?
4: Because I won't, that's all. I've been having trouble with my battery. It's probably run down again. If it wouldn't start for you, it won't start for me. I'll look at it tomorrow sometime.
1: I'll do what you want.
4: Wait a minute.
1: Excuse me. I have some reading to
4: do. Well, wait a minute.
1: What do you want?
4: Call up headquarters and have them send a cruiser around for me.
1: I could hardly sleep that night. Why of all times did Ralph have to ask me to get his car? It was almost as if he suspected. I knew he'd have to get the car sometime, but I was afraid he might check over the car and find out what was wrong with it and discover the mechanism. Or he might send a mechanic out from a garage to look at it, and an innocent person would be killed. And I was afraid of Sullivan by this time, terribly afraid. I was exhausted from nervousness and lack of sleep when I got out of bed the next day. Ralph had breakfast and went off to work in the police cruiser. I didn't dare go near the garage. I didn't dare do anything except just wait.
3: Mrs. Harris?
1: Yes?
3: Sullivan speaking.
1: Oh, hello.
3: I've been reading all the papers, and I haven't seen anything about your husband yet.
1: Yes, I know.
3: What happened?
1: Well, last night, he didn't take the car out.
3: Why not?
1: I don't know why not. He just didn't, that's all.
3: Mrs. Harris, you wouldn't try to stall me, would you?
1: No, I swear that's what happened. He left the car in a... He left the house in a police cruiser. He didn't take his car.
3: You know what I think?
1: No, what?
3: I think I'm going to take a run out there and check up myself. Your husband isn't home, is he?
1: No, he won't be home for 3 hours.
3: Okay, beautiful. You can expect me.
1: Well, you could at least... Oh, Ralph.
4: Well, who did you expect? Winston Churchill?
1: Well, it isn't time for you to be home.
4: Who said there was a certain time for me to be home?
1: Well, you don't usually get home this early.
4: Well, there wasn't much doing today. I have a few hours coming to me, but... What's the matter with you?
1: Nothing. Why?
4: Well, you're nervous about something. Don't tell me you have a boyfriend hiding in the closet.
1: You may look if you want to.
4: I wouldn't bother. All right, come on. Come on out with it. What's on your mind? What do you keep looking out the window for?
1: Oh, stop examining me like a criminal. I just didn't sleep well last night. I'm tired.
4: You don't do anything to get tired. Where you going?
1: When you came in, I was just on my way to the market. Do you mind? I have to get my coat. Do you want me to explain any more?
4: Say, Evelyn.
1: What's wrong, Ralph?
4: I just thought I saw somebody go into our garage. Come here. Look. Garage door's half open.
1: Oh, yes, I forgot to tell you. I called the garage and had them send a man to look at the battery. He'll take care of everything.
4: Yeah? Well, I'm going out and take a look myself.
1: You don't have to. He knows his job.
4: Sometimes I don't think you have any brains at all. I'll be right back.
1: I stood there at the window watching. I knew who was in the garage, and it wasn't a mechanic. It was Sullivan. Ralph walked off the back porch and across the yard, and then into the garage. I didn't know what was going to happen. I kept thinking, only one man will come out of there alive. And then I thought, maybe I'll be lucky. Maybe neither of them will come out alive. I pulled the curtain back so I could see more clearly. And then I waited what seemed hours, staring through the window. I couldn't hear a thing, and nobody came out. Nobody. I moved closer, my face pressed against the glass. And then just before it happened, somehow I could hear it coming.

0: Operator.
1: Get me to police headquarters.
0: Just a moment.
2: Police headquarters, Sergeant Thompson speaking.
1: This is Mrs. Ralph Harris. There's been an accident, an explosion.
2: We'll be right out, Mrs. Harris. Are you all right?
1: The window broke. A big piece of glass. My throat. One way I was lucky. Neither of them did come out alive. But another way I wasn't so lucky. I'm going to die.

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3: Tonight, Autolite presents a true story as we dramatize the diary of a man whose unfortunate task it was to set down a report on the death of his friends. Ordeal in Donner Pass. Our star, Mr. Edmund O'Brien.
4: Hello, tomorrow's the day.
1: Yes, Senator, the day when a lot of people will step on the starter and find that their batteries are as dry as a campaign speech because they forgot to keep them properly filled with water.
4: I mean election day, Harlow.
1: Right, right. 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

0: My name is Patrick Breen, and I am a God-fearing man who loves his family and tries to do right by his fellow man. If in the months that followed after we started to take the Hastings shortcut to California, if in those months from November of 1846 to March of 1847, I was selfish, there were men guilty of worse. I'd done what I was able. I'd done what was the most any man could. If we had have read the signs right, it wouldn't have happened, maybe. When Keysburg left the old man, Mr. Hardcoop, behind to die. When Snyder attacked Mr. Reed and Reed killed him and got banished from the caravan, sent out alone without wife and child. If we saw the signs of losing all those cattle in Truckee Meadows and the Indians sneaking up and killing half the rest, we would have seen the hand of nature working against us. And the crazy task of clearing a road through the Sierra Mountain wilderness by hand. 30 miles of road. We should have seen the signs. But the Donner Party only saw Missouri where they came from and California where they was going. We didn't see in between.
1: Well, what's the trouble? What's the matter? Something go wrong again?
0: Mr. Eddy is for trying to get over the pass again.
1: Oh, I say it's crazy. Temperature must be near to freezing.
2: And it gets worse near the summit, up near the pass.
1: Well, I got my wife and children to think about, Mr. Donner.
2: And so do I, Mr. Graves.
3: And think about them. Don't stop here. You'll save their lives if you don't stop.
0: It's colder and colder, Mr. Eddy.
3: I tell you, get out of these mountains now.
0: We'd have to leave most of our goods behind.
3: And leave your goods.
1: Leave our goods? As well leave our money.
3: And your money.
0: You talk madness, Mr. Eddy. What would we start our lives with in California?
3: Don't be fool.
2: Mr. Eddy, you'll make trouble for yourself.
0: Look at the health of our party. The exhaustion, Mr. Eddy. Look at it.
3: I'll look at dead bodies if you don't move on.
0: I know. I know that. But it's always been what could happen. Only some of my children, they complain. They need rest in a regular camp.
1: And mine, too. And my wife.
0: The last bluff we lowered our wagons over, we didn't have the energy to keep them right. Someone crashing down, supplies and all.
2: The men just don't have the heart for it.
3: You'll die.
0: There's no going back to the Salt Lake. Some died there already.
3: Try. At least try going over the pass again.
0: Hastings' route was a pack of lies.
3: We'll take another route.
0: Look up, Miss Eddie. Look up to the face of the summit. Snow. Solid snow. No marks or signs.
2: It's snowing again.
3: And if we stay, it'll swallow us up.
0: And look at the faces. Human bodies can only work so much, Mr. Graves. And no more. Only so much.
1: It calls for a vote.
3: No, not yet.
1: Aye, a vote. No more argument. It wastes time.
3: No, you gotta listen. We gotta talk some more. You gotta understand.
1: Take your hands off
0: Come on,
1: me.
0: Stop it. Stop it.
3: All right. All right, call your vote.
2: Call the vote, Mr. Breen.
0: Listen. The question is, do we go on for another try over the pass or stay? There's no going back. Mr. Donner?
1: To stay.
0: Mr. Graves?
1: To stay.
0: Mrs. Reed, with your husband gone, you have a man's vote.
4: To stay, I suppose. I don't know. I cast no vote, Mr. Breen.
0: Mr. Murphy? Mr. Keysburg? We built 3 houses. One was already standing. The Graves family next to the Reeds. Our family and Keysburg's next door. The Eddie and Murphy families in adjoining cabins. And 5 miles down, the Donners. No windows and one door to each cabin. And like sentinels from October 31st, half our slaughtered oxen, dressed and ready, split in half, stood frozen next to our cabins. On Friday, November 20th, 1846, I began my journal. We now had killed most part of our cattle, having to stay here until next spring and live on poor beef without bread or salt. It snowed during the space of 8 days with little interruption. The remainder of time up to this day was clear and pleasant. Freezing at night, the snow had nearly gone from the valleys.
5: Hello!
0: My wife, my children asleep. They could not have attempted the crossing with Mr. Eddie, who started out with 22. My wife thought it better to wait.
5: Hello! We're off!
4: Oh. What is it?
0: It's Mr. Eddie taking a group for another try.
4: Oh, I wonder.
0: It's no time for doubt. A doubt can mean terrible things.
4: Do you think they'll make it?
0: I've no facts to go by.
4: Mr. Eddie's a courageous and daring man. Will they make it?
0: It's only a feeling, and it's the only guide we have.
4: Will they make it?
0: I say no. On November 26th, I slaughtered my last team of oxen. After this beef was gone, maybe Mrs. Eddie would sell me some of hers. There were some mules, there were dogs, and we waited. Monday, December 1st, snowing fast, wind west, snow about 4 or 5 feet deep, no drifts. Looks as likely to continue as when it commenced. No living thing without wings can get about. Tuesday, December 2nd, still snowing, wind west, snow now about 5.5 to 6 feet deep. Difficult to get wood, no going from the house, completely closed in. Eight days of storm and not seeing or hearing a word of life or death. Snowbound, so that even the people in the next cabin were like 1,000 miles away. We couldn't get out to kill the pack animals, and after the sixth day, our ration was barely enough to keep a baby alive. And then the storm stopped.
4: We got to have meat.
0: I'll go out.
4: Slaughter the mules?
0: Aye, the mules. Here. Help me with these boxes. The door is jammed. Step aside now. When I pull back the last hide, snow will fall through. Mr. Graves?
6: They're gone. They're gone.
0: What are you talking about?
6: We didn't tie the stock. They ran off the stock.
0: Oh, no, no. They couldn't have gone far, not in this storm.
6: They gotta be here. Look for the tracks.
0: Tracks would be gone. Covered up. We should have tied them.
6: Yeah, we should have tied them up.
0: I can't dig anymore.
7: Mr. Graves. Bayless Williams is dead. Will someone help take him from our cabin?
0: Graves, will you help?
6: I cannot. I gotta save my strength. I cannot.
0: Come, Mrs. Reed. We'll give Bayless Williams the final rest, poor man.
7: Mr. Breen, have you any ox meat for my children?
0: There's almost none.
7: A little. Just a little for my children.
0: We have children too, Mrs. Reed. Sorry.
7: It's starting to snow again.
0: I'm sorry.
7: And getting colder. Maybe we should call him Fortunate Mr. Williams.

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0: And now, Autolite brings back to our Hollywood soundstage Mr. Edmund O'Brien in Elliot Lewis's production of Ordeal in Donner Pass. A true report, well calculated to keep you in...

0: Maybe you say it was cruel of me to turn aside Mrs. Reed, but I had 8 mouths to feed. She only had 5. Figuring life and death in numbers, what else could we do? December 31st, 1846, last of the year. With God's help, we spend the coming year better than the past, which we propose to do. Berger died, Reinhardt also. If only Almighty God will deliver us from our terrible situation, which is our prayer. Amen. Morning. Cloudy again. Wind east by south for 3 days, past freezing hard every night. Looks like another snowstorm. Snowstorms are awful to us. Snow is so deep now, so very cold. Some of the children too weak to get from bed. Nothing but hides in the children's starving dog. Sunday, January 3rd, 1847. Freezing at night. Wind about east. Mrs. Reed talks of crossing the mountains with one of her older children, leaving others behind. Provisions scarce.
1: I have no right to ask you, but it's for their sake I must go.
0: No, not alone, Mrs. Reed.
1: With Milt.
0: No.
1: And Eliza in Virginia.
0: 10 strong mountain men couldn't do it now.
1: I must. There isn't enough for all of us. Can I leave James with you? I'm going for bread, Tommy. To get bread for you and everybody. Child.
0: What of Tom?
1: To the Graveses.
0: Will they take him in?
1: I can only ask. Will you help me take him over? Hurry, Mr. Breen. For God's sake, hurry.

0: come seeking help, Mrs. Reed? The fine and dandy Mrs. Reed?
1: I only ask you, with some charity, take in my baby, Tom.
0: We got nothing to share with the son of your husband.
2: Cut out your tongue, Mr. Graves.
0: This isn't your concern, Mr. Breen, none of it.
2: I've taken in James.
0: And it's your bad luck.
2: How can you talk so selfish? We're all of us one problem, all to help each other.
0: We're more alone than ever, alone. And the man who fights the hardest wins his life and life for his family.
1: You ask a price?
0: There's still some animal hides on the roof of your hut.
1: I thought to share them for all the children.
0: And let the others care for your precious baby.
1: Mr. Breen?
2: He can have some of them you give me.
0: And the silverware you brought. A foul mind and a foul body.
3: No fouler than the stink of your own cabin and living like animals.
2: But you become one.
0: And then there's a golden bracelet my wife saw you wear.
1: You can have it.
0: And fine linen cloth.
1: Any of
2: Enough!
1: Them.
2: Enough! Shut up! You ask for another thing and I turn my hand against you. I'll kill you if you ask for another thing.
1: Please, Mr. Breen.
3: I got all I want. I got all I need.
2: Monday, January 4th, Mrs. Reed, Milt, Virginia, and Eliza started about a half hour ago with the prospect of crossing the mountain. May our God of mercy help them. It was difficult for Mrs. Reed to get away from the other children.

0: Friday, January 8th. Wind east. Froze hard last night. Very cold this morning. Mrs. Reed and company came back this morning. Could not find their way on the other side of the mountain. They have nothing but a few hides to live on. From January 10th to the 14th, it snowed without stop. Difficult to get wood even after the storm broke. There is little energy for much but sitting. Saturday, 23rd. Blew hard and snowed all night. The worst storm we experienced this winter. The sun came out a while. No sign of any game. No birds. No Indians. Even they leave us to our fate. January 31st. Landrum Murphy died. The sun don't shine out brilliant this morning, and it froze pretty hard last night. February 21st, 1847. We sat in our cabin. The hides was rotting from the heat inside and snow on top of them. But even those we boil and eat. We hear from the Donners up the trail. Old Jacob Donner is dying. Many were dying.
1: Patrick, how long can we last?
0: Not long if all we talk of is death.
2: Relief is here.
0: What was that?
2: Relief, Barney. Relief.
0: Something's happened.
1: Gone mad? Have some gone mad?
0: Oh, no, I think it's more.
2: Who are they? Who?
1: Are we saved? Oh, God, dear God, are we saved?
2: Hello there.
3: Are you an angel or are you real?
2: Oh. We're real. My name is Rhodes.
1: Oh,
0: who sent you?
1: Oh,
0: how have you come to us?
2: Reed told us. He got us to come.
0: Reed? The man we banished, God forgive us, the man we cast out.
4: You brought food.
2: Some flour, some salt. We had to leave a lot behind.
0: Enough to get us over the mountain?
2: How many are there?
0: Maybe 40, including children.
2: Well, don't you know for sure?
0: Every night there's less. We hardly see each other for days at a time.
2: Keep that man away from the pack.
4: I want food, flour. I've got to have food.
2: You'll kill yourself if you eat too much.
4: Have food.
2: Put a guard on the food. We'll give out what we can.
0: Not all of it.
2: There's got to be enough left to go back.
0: For how many?
2: Maybe 20 of us.
0: Not all of us?
2: Well, all of us go. None of us will make it.
0: Twenty-four went with the brave seven men. We were left with no more food than we had when they came. And those who were left moved into only two cabins. We lived like animals then. We was little more.

0: March 13th. Now I remember the day by counting it out, but I hardly knew then.
1: I can't stand the filth, the smell.
0: We'll freeze if we go outside.
1: Build a fire on the snow.
0: If the others help, we can.
1: At least not to live in a room with the dead.

0: We come from built-up country and cities. We didn't know that to build a fire on snow, you gotta cross tree trunks and put the fire on them. We built it on snow, and it cut a well into the snow. We all moved down to it, like a cave. We was too weak to move from the wet ground, too sick to care. At least it protected us from the wind. 14 of us was all that was left alive. My wife Peggy, Mrs. Graves, and her baby.
1: What do you have there?
2: No, nothing. Nothing.
1: You hid something under your shawl.
2: I didn't hide anything.
1: You put something to your mouth.
2: No.
1: No. You got some
2: no
1: food. You've been holding out some food.
3: Go back, Peggy. Leave her be.
1: I won't. Under her shawl.
3: No, stop. Stop now.
2: Give it back. Give it.
1: My
2: baby.
3: It's only a bleached out bone, Peggy.
1: She ate all that was on it. She ate.
3: Don't, Mrs. Graves, don't.
2: She held out.
3: It was only an empty bone. Been boiled over and over.
2: Held out.
3: An empty bone.
2: Held out.
3: Empty.
0: Mrs. Graves' baby died that night, and in the morning, her five-year-old son. Life went from her altogether, and she died by the time the sky was light. We did not have energy to take them out of the pit, because we didn't have no energy to get out ourselves. There was 11 left. Close to 90 started. Half died. And on the sixth day, in that cave of snow in the ground, sitting like animals in the mud, not caring or even hearing.
1: I can't pray.
3: Don't.
1: No more.
3: Don't say that.
4: You see anybody?
1: I can't
4: about?
1: Even
4: over here.
1: Remember.
4: Call again.
1: My prayers.
4: Hello? Anybody here?
3: They come back. Call. I got to call them. Help. We're here. Help.
1: Go up to them.
3: I can't move. Help.
1: They'll go. They're not hear us. They'll go. We'll die.
4: Hello.
1: Down here.
3: Maybe if we all try to shout. Shout to them. Come on. Help.
1: Help.
4: Hear it? Come over there. Come on. Here. Down here in this hole. Oh no. Oh. We'll take you out. Don't worry. We'll take you out.
0: We lived in that place 5 months. We left the camp. We will never forget. Some of us were selfish. We will never forget that no matter what we'd done that was wrong, a lot of us tried to be decent. I'd done what I was able. I'd done what was the most any man could. April 1847.

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0: Next week, a true story taken from Captain Walter Kerrig's Battle Report, Korea. The facts concerning the mine-clearing operations in Wonsan Harbor. Needle in the haystack. Our star, Mr. William Holden. That's next week on Suspense. Suspense is produced and directed by Elliot Lewis, with music composed by Lucian Morowick and conducted by Lud Bluskin. Ordeal and Honor Pass was adapted for Suspense by Arthur Ross. Featured in tonight's cast were Paula Winslow, Mary Lansing, Charlotte Lawrence, John Daner, Joseph Kearns, Harry Bartell, and Parley Bear.
1: Edmund O'Brien may soon be seen in The Bigamist, co-starring Joan Fontaine and Ida Lupino.
0: And remember, next week, Mr. William Holden in Needle in the Haystack.
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1: All through, Doctor?
2: Yes.
1: What do you think?
2: I'd rather not hazard a guess at this moment. Your being here, it is a police case, isn't it, Mr. Richards?
1: Well, three nice, quiet ladies all living together. A young one dies, another calls my office and screams murder, and the third is having hysterics. I don't know.
2: You want an autopsy?
1: I guess we better. You know Mrs. Hanson well?
2: Quite well, yes. This is her home.
1: Mm-hmm. I'd be obliged if you'd stick around, Doctor. Questioning old ladies about murder is a little out of my line. That's what I think this is, murder.
3: In just a moment, Miss Miriam Hopkins in the first act of The Rose Garden.
4: Hey, what are you doing, Harlow? 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
3: I'm saluting, Hap.
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3: No, Hap, not that those wonder-working whizzes don't warrant a whale of a whack. They certainly do. But tonight, I'm saluting the truckers of America, those grand, courteous, nonpareil purveyors of conveyors who are holding their annual get-together in New York City this week.
4: Oh, you mean the American Trucking Association, Harlow.
3: The same? 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And they do a grand job of making our highways safer places on which to travel with their never-ending safety campaigns. They've got millions of accident-free miles to their credit.
4: How do they do it?
3: Well, I'm not sure, Hap, but I think ignition-engineered Autolite spark plugs must be behind it somehow. Because you're always right with Autolite.
0: And now, with the Rose Garden and the performance of Miss Miriam Hopkins as Mrs. Trimble, Autolite hopes once again to keep you in suspense.

0: Dr. Kramer.
1: Oh, Mrs. Hanson, come in, please. I'm afraid I can't tell you anything, but the sheriff wants to ask you some questions.
0: Oh, she did it. I know she did.
2: That's what you said before, Mrs. Hanson, but...
0: Look, I found this. It was in my room. Effie'd left it there. She must have wanted me to read it. It was in my bureau.
2: Diary?
0: Oh, I read enough, I know.
2: All right. Would you wait outside, please? I'll look at it. Doctor, as soon as Miss Bone has recovered, I'd like to see her.
1: Oh, sure.
0: Oh, it's so horrible, Dr. Kramer. I don't know what I'm doing.
2: July 15th. I arrived today. It's a quiet little house on the edge of town. How neat and orderly everything looks.
3: In the distance, you can hear the passing trains. Such a lonely sound. But I shan't care now. I can stay here. This can be home. I won't be lonely. The shades in the house were drawn to keep the summer heat out. How cool it was in the sitting room, and nice and comfortable. The roses were the first thing I noticed, freshly cut, and my very favorites, dear cousin Amy. Well, Amy, I declare, American beauties.
4: Yes, they're my special joy. I think they're such a proud flower, don't you?
3: Oh, my goodness, yes.
4: Well, now, Effie, dear, I want you to sit right down and rest yourself while I make a cup of tea. I know you're just worn out after that long train
3: oh,
4: trip.
3: Oh, well, I never say no to a nice cup of tea.
4: Then you can go upstairs and rest.
3: Oh, how nice. What a lovely sitting room. It's so cool and nice.
4: Now, you sit right down, and Miss Bone will be in presently. And
3: Miss Bone? Oh,
4: that's my other lodger, you know.
3: Oh, yes.
4: Yes, she has the big room in the back next to yours. When Ernest died and left me so little to manage with, I had to take someone in. She's been with me for almost 2 years now. Poor old thing doesn't have any family and very few friends.
3: So many of us now have no family or friends.
4: Well, I always manage to find a friend or two anywhere. Yes, I've never let myself get lonely.
3: No. Well, perhaps some people find it easier than I do. You see, well, George and I were so close. Not having children, I guess we lived too close. It's still hard for me to believe that he's... When I wake up in the morning, I still turn to see if he's awake. And then I remember.
4: Yes, I'm sure, dear George.
3: He was such a wonderful man.
4: Of course he was, dear. Now, you're very tired. You just look out at the rose garden and rest while I fix the tea. It's all ready, and we can have it in here where it's nice.
3: How kind Amy is. I find it so easy to give way these days, and tears don't really help. I heard her rattling the cups in the kitchen. What a friendly sound. And then I knew that someone else had come into the room. When I looked away from the garden, she was staring at me, tall, and wearing a gray dress which rustled a little. She did look rather severe, and I was startled. I suppose I didn't make a very good impression.
5: Are you Amy's cousin?
3: Why, yes. Yes, I am. You must be Miss...
5: I'm Miss Bone. I live here.
3: Yes. Amy was telling
5: You're
3: me...
5: You're sitting in my chair.
3: Oh, goodness, I didn't know that.
5: Amy, let me have that chair. No one ever sits in that chair but me.
3: I'm so sorry.
5: Are you here for a visit, or are you staying here?
3: Well, Amy, Mrs. Hanson is my cousin in a kind of way.
5: What do you mean, in a kind of way?
3: We are related by marriage.
5: Well, where's your husband?
3: My husband passed away 2 months ago.
5: Have you got any children?
3: No. No, I haven't anyone at all, except Amy.
4: Miss Bone, have you met my cousin, Mrs. Trimble?
3: Yes, we just met.
4: Yes, Effie is coming to live with us for a while. Isn't that nice and homey for us? It's going to make nice company for us, isn't it? Here's your tea, Effie.
5: I've been shopping for my cat, raw meat.
3: Cat?
5: You like cats, Mrs. Trimble?
3: Some cats, yes.
5: Why only some cats?
3: Oh, well, I hardly know why.
5: You mean you don't like cats, Mrs. Trimble?
3: Well, if they don't scratch. You see, I was scratched on the face by a cat once, and it's always made me so nervous.
5: I had the biggest and oldest cat you ever saw.
3: Oh,
4: but Chang is nearly always outside, Effie.
5: I call him Chang because I was once in China. I lived in China for many years in Hong Kong.
3: Oh, I declare.
5: You get to like Chang if you're careful with him. You'll get to like cats by the time you go back home.
4: Miss Bone, if he isn't going back home...
5: She'll have to go sometime.
4: Oh, no. Why, I explained all that to you. Effie has come to live with us.
5: I'm going upstairs. Do my picture puzzle.
4: But you haven't had your tea.
5: I don't want any tea. I never had special tea made for me in this house.
3: Oh, she doesn't like me, Amy. She resents me coming here.
4: Oh, no, Effie, don't take it to heart. She'll get to like you as much as I do.

0: Are you there, Amy? I'm back.
1: Who's that? Who's there?
0: Oh, goodness, Miss Bone. Where's Amy?
1: Amy is not in.
0: Not in? Oh, dear.
1: She's gone to pick up a telegram.
0: Miss Bone, would you like me to make you some coffee? I'm going to make a cup for myself, being tired and hot. My husband always used to say I made the best coffee he ever tasted.
2: Oh. Jane! Where are you? Come here, Jane!
0: Then I think I'll just go upstairs.
1: Wait.
0: And,
1: Here he is. Come the minute I call him. Come here, Jane. Oh, isn't he the sleekest, biggest cat you ever laid eyes on? Look at that shiny coat. Raw meat does that, nothing like it.
0: My, yes.
1: Why don't you stroke him? He won't hurt you.
0: Oh, no, I...
1: Go on, stroke him. Here, I'll pick him up. There, now. Put your hand gently on his back.
0: He's, so big, isn't he?
1: Go on.
0: Nice purr.
1: Oh, my glory! Oh, see, he doesn't like strangers. He's like me.
0: Well, shall I get him some milk?
1: No one feeds him but me. No one else ever feeds him. I don't trust people who might poison innocent animals.
0: Poison? Oh, my goodness, why, what a thing to say, Miss Bone.
1: I know all about poisons. I lived in China for years.
0: Yes, you told me.
1: Come into my room sometime and I'll show you. You know what I've got?
0: No.
1: I've got a little bottle of Ki Lai, the most deadly poison there is. It's Chinese.
0: My goodness.
1: I keep that for people who poison animals.
0: Oh, well, isn't that rather dangerous? I mean, to keep in the house.
1: Oh, that frightened you, didn't it? Some folks frighten so easily, don't they, Jack?
0: Miss Bone, Oh, dear. Oh, Amy, I'm so glad you're back.
3: Oh, Effie. Effie, I just received this telegram. My cousin in Indiana's had a stroke and is not expected to live. She's over 70, you know.
0: Oh, Amy, I'm sorry. Oh, how dreadful.
3: They want me to come as she's all alone.
0: Oh, my.
3: Well, I'll just have to go, Effie. Oh, I'll take the 710 train and change at Ridgeway.
0: But, Amy, you can't go all the way to Indiana alone.
3: What nonsense, of course I can. Now, let me see.
0: Oh, Amy, I couldn't stay here alone.
3: Oh, now, Effie.
0: Not with her. Oh, I know it's silly of me, but I don't think she likes me, and why don't I come along with you?
3: Oh, now, Effie, that's just ridiculous. You've got to get this foolish idea out of your head that she doesn't like you.
0: Amy, it's not that. I know this sounds terribly silly, but it's my heart. You know, the doctor said that slightest shock...
3: Effie, I'm going to be really mad with you if you don't stop this.
0: Why, only just now she was talking about poison.
3: Now, Effie, I never heard such...
0: Oh, it's true, it's true. She's got a little bottle of something or other she keeps in her room.
3: Now, Effie, do you think I'd let anyone keep poison in my house?
0: Amy, don't leave me here with her.
3: Now, I can't take you to Indiana, and that's final. If you're really scared, you can always call up Mrs. Jackson next door to come in. Will you make me some coffee, and I'll get supper on the trip.
0: Amy, please. You didn't understand, Amy. She isn't fooling. She hates me. She does keep poison in her room. You don't believe it, but I know, and I'm afraid, because I'll be all alone in this house with Miss Bone.

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0: And now Autolite brings back to our Hollywood soundstage Miss Miriam Hopkins in Elliot Lewis's production of The Rose Garden. A tale well calculated to keep you in suspense.

0: Who's that? Is that you?
1: Yes.
0: Where have you been all evening?
1: It was so hot. I thought a little walk.
0: Why are you so out of breath? You've been running?
1: It's my heart. Sometimes...
0: People with bad hearts have no business to be running.
1: Well, I wasn't.
0: I've been doing my picture puzzle. Want to see?
1: Well, I'm a little tired now. I think I'll just go right to bed.
0: It's a Chinese one. I've done it 73 times. There are 2,000 pieces. Come and see. Come on. Come on. Never seen my room, have you?
1: No, I...
0: I'm proud of my room. It's full of priceless relics. This is my room.
1: It's so hot in here.
0: I never open a window. It's an invitation to murder.
1: Yes, I suppose it is. Well, I declare, what a huge picture puzzle.
0: 2,000 pieces.
1: It's what we used to call a jigsaw.
0: It is not. Oh. The Chinese picture puzzle represents the murder of the Princess Chuloa in the Third Dynasty. She was poisoned.
1: Oh.
0: I'm working on her hand now. It's all finished except her hand lifting the fatal cup.
1: Yes, it's almost finished.
0: When I have finished, she will be dead.
1: My, she's very beautiful.
0: I was considered a beauty when I was young. I had every beau in town at my feet.
1: I'm sure.
0: But I wouldn't have one of them. Hypocrites. All men are hypocrites and liars.
1: Oh, I don't know. Not all.
0: What do you know about it? See this? Now, this is my special fancy.
1: Oh,
0: isn't that lovely?
1: My, what is it?
0: Can't you see?
1: Well, it's so dark in here.
0: It's a little golden vial. Here, smell.
1: My goodness, it's sweet, isn't it? Like something...
0: Deadly. Key lie. Tiny scratch and you'll be dead in 2 minutes. Don't drop it.
1: Oh, please.
0: Give it to me. I keep this for enemies.
1: Well, you oughtn't to have a deadly poison around the house. Now, what if someone picked it up by accident?
0: What's the matter with you?
1: Me?
0: What's the matter with your hands?
1: Well, nothing.
0: You keep rubbing them together. I hate nervous people.
1: If you'll excuse me, I must go to bed now.
0: And don't be nervous with me. You're not, are
1: you? Oh, gracious, no.
0: Then come and sit down.
1: No, thank you.
0: Come and do as I tell you. Sit here on the bed.
1: Well, just for a minute, I...
0: You didn't know he was here, did you? He likes to sleep under the eiderdown.
2: Well, you did it on purpose, Miss Bow. I think it's...
0: Oh, some folks scare very easily.
2: Please, it gave me such a fright.
1: Oh, my stars, this can't be happening to me. She wants to kill me. Amy, if only you were here. Oh, if only George were here, he'd know what to do. July 21st. She watches me. Even when I'm in the rose garden, I can feel her watching behind the curtain. Today, I thought I'd talk to Mrs. Jackson next door. Amy introduced us before she left, but Mrs. Jackson was out. She's away, too. She looked kind. She might have been able to help. I walk back through the garden and pick some of the roses. The house is different now, even with roses. Wicked, lonely. I went into the kitchen to make some coffee.
0: Where have you been?
1: Oh, I'm sorry. You frightened me. I didn't hear you. I went next door to see if Mrs. Jackson...
0: She's gone away.
1: Yes, I know. I wanted to ask if she had any sugar.
0: Why do you lock yourself in your room all today and all yesterday?
1: I had a headache.
0: Headache?
1: Do you want coffee, Miss Bone?
0: You left the gate open in the garden when you came in.
1: Did I? Well, the catch isn't quite...
0: I had to go and shut it. Chang could have gotten out. People who have no thought for other people's animals don't deserve to live.
1: Why, my goodness, I'm sure I didn't
0: What are those flowers doing here?
1: Amy said any time I wanted to pick them, it would be all right.
0: We never have them in the house. I don't approve of flowers in the house. They give out poisonous odors at night and kill people. Flowers are dangerous. You don't want to get poisoned, do you?
1: My glory, I never heard anyone say that about flowers before. Well, I've had flowers in my house all my life, always. My husband and I used to like having flowers in the house.
0: And now you've got a bad heart, haven't you, eh? Flowers did that. Now then.
1: Goodness. Oh, please, Miss Bone, don't shut the window. It's so hot in here.
0: It's my window, and I'll shut it. It was my window before ever you came here.
1: We never had trouble before you came here. We got along all right, Amy and me.
0: You weren't wanted here. I'm going out for a while.
1: Will you be gone long?
0: Not long. I'm going to the butcher to buy my raw meat.
1: Yes.
3: Hi, Miss Bone there?
1: No. Miss Bone went out about a half an hour ago to buy meat for her cat.
3: Gee, imagine that. Her cat's lying in the gutter. She's been run over. Someone left the gate open.
1: Oh, my goodness.
3: Miss Bone is sure gonna be wild.
1: Yes, I... Oh, my gracious. I went out a while ago to put the trash bin out.
3: Oh, here comes the old girl now. I guess I better ask her. Okay, lady.
1: What will I do? Oh, my glory. I must have let the gate open again. I didn't mean... I'll tell her I... Goodness. What will I say? She'll kill me. Oh, there she is. Oh, Lord, help me. Don't let her kill me. Don't let her... Oh, Miss Bone, it was my fault. The gate couldn't have been properly fastened. My glory, I don't know how to tell you how sorry I am. I do grieve for you. Really, I do. I know how you loved him. Why, I wouldn't have done it on purpose. You know that. I wouldn't ever hurt a little animal on purpose. Why, my goodness, George always said I wouldn't step on a snail. He used to chide me. Miss Bone... I'll get you another cat. I promise on my word of honor. Miss Bone, please don't go upstairs. Miss Bone. Oh, Miss Bone.

0: That's the last entry.
1: No. Oh, no. You must believe me. I was only fooling, really. She wasn't poisoned, was she, Dr. Kramer? She couldn't have been.
0: Mrs. Hansen here has made an accusation, Miss Bone. This diary also accuses you of intent to murder.
1: Oh, but I didn't. I didn't.
0: What happened then after you went upstairs?
1: After I went upstairs, nothing. I was unhappy because of Chang. It was all her fault. He was my true friend. Then the next morning...

0: Miss Bone, oh, I was so upset all night I couldn't sleep a wink. How do you feel? I thought you'd like to know. A telegram came from Amy early this morning. She's due back today. Her cousin passed away. I guess it's a blessing, really. Such an elderly woman and alone. Well, anyway, I just thought that as Amy's coming back, I'd pick some roses. Roses make such a difference to a room, don't you think? Miss Bone?
1: I just finished my puzzle.
0: Oh, did you? Well, isn't that...
1: I just put in the last piece.
0: Well, that's just fine.
1: The Princess Tuloa is dead. Poisoned.
0: Oh.
1: You pricked your finger on a thorn.
0: So I have.
1: I knew you would.
0: What do you mean?
1: And watch your silly arranging of flowers. You always prick your finger.
0: Oh, it isn't deep.
1: Now you've sucked in the poison.
0: Oh, I don't think. What's that in your hand?
1: People who kill animals don't deserve to have the priceless gift of life.
0: That thing. That golden vial.
1: Only takes a tiny dab on each thorn. He lied. It's deadly.
0: No! No, no, you didn't. You just tried to scare me again.
1: Look at the thorns.
0: No. No. There's something. Something sticky. Oh, my Lord.
1: Oh.
0: Oh, dear heaven.
1: You killed Chang. You killed my lovely boy.
0: I didn't mean...
1: Where are you going?
0: Oh, doctor. Got to get to a doctor.
1: You won't have much time.
0: Where's the telephone? I can't find...
1: Fluttery woman. I hate you. We never wanted you in this house. You cat killer! Stop crawling on the floor, you stupid little woman. There's nothing wrong with you. Get up. Go away. Amy and I can live alone in our house.

0: back, that's all. What's the matter with you?
1: I can't breathe.
0: Oh, now you're trying to frighten me. Get up, you're all right.
1: Effie,
0: what's happened? What?
1: Amy, get a doctor. She's poisoned me.
0: I was fooling with her, Amy. You know. You know I wouldn't do a thing like that. Amy.
2: Don't even talk to me, Miss Bowen.
3: What about it, Doctor? You had a look at that bottle?
4: Yes.
3: Well?
4: I don't know what's in it. Mrs. Trimble could have died of fright, a heart attack. Or...
3: Okay. Either way, you better come along with me, Miss Bowen.
0: Oh, you don't understand. I was joking with her. I wanted her to leave, that's all. She was such a stupid little woman. I was only trying to frighten her.
3: You did. Come along, please.

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2: Presented by Roma Wines. That's R-O-M-A. Roma Wines of Fresno, California. Tonight's stars Richard Ney and Joseph Kearns appear in Evelyn Waugh's study in mounting terror called The Man Who Liked Dickens, a suspense play produced, edited, and directed for Shenley by William Spear.
3: When Brenda and I broke up the marriage, it cheered the gossips and gave them something to talk about. I kept running into people who asked about Brenda, and I either bored them or they bored me. One of the rare moments when the human equation is perfectly balanced. So that when Dr. Messenger told me in a club one night he was going on an expedition into the Amazon to find a buried city called Demerara, I asked to go with him. I told nobody about it except my brother Mark. I can remember little of the preparations or leaving England. All I can recall now is that when we docked near the mouth of the Orinoco, the tropics were bathed in a green and lemon splendor. How well suckled from heaven it seemed. Green hilltops sown with daisies, and the breeze was sweet, and everything seemed luminous and lately sprung from the soil. I don't know when that feeling first wore off, perhaps when I began to sense that there was something wrong with the natives. Dr. Messenger had hired them with the usual trinkets, and they seemed happy, but as the days wore on, you knew there was some deep reservation in their minds. We crossed the headwaters and started down to look for bigger streams. And they spoke to Dr. Messenger for the first time that night. They didn't want to go on. It wasn't their country, and they were frightened. Dr. Messenger shouted and screamed at them, and they quieted down. They quieted down and made no sound. Finally, they made no sound at all in the night. I knew what had happened before Dr. Messenger burst into my tent.
4: Hurry, wake up!
5: I'm awake.
4: Come outside. Something rotten has happened.
3: I know already. The natives have gone.
4: Bunch of rotters. They sneaked away like shadows.
3: Did they leave the stuff?
4: I guess. They took only their own things.
3: They're honest.
4: The only decent thing they could do.
3: No, I mean, they're honest. They never intended to go on.
4: To leave us this way, they... We don't need them, though. We'll find others. We'll do it handy, we will.
3: We'll keep looking.
4: Right's the word, Tony. We'll keep looking.
3: And we'll keep talking and talking, and we'll dodge what we both want to say. But we're alone in the jungle.
4: What if we are? We'll move on. With our maps, and we'll do it handy. Take a bit of poise, that's all.
3: I suppose. Dr. Messenger, about the trip and everything ahead.
4: Yes?
3: Do you think we'll make it?
4: Of course we've got to. It's that simple. We've got to.
3: Thank you. You know, I don't think we will either.

The next morning, we gathered our stock, set up an emergency camp on the left bank, and started down the main stream. Right after breakfast, I found I had the fever, so Messenger and I had to travel in the same canoe, with part of the provisions loaded against my feet to keep me from falling out. Late that afternoon, Messenger nudged the boat ashore. There were falls up ahead, and we had to carry the canoe past the danger spot. Messenger lifted me ashore and started to drag the canoe up on the bank. The cargo shifted on him, and he slipped into the water. It was quite shallow in places, and he caught at the rocks, but they were worn smooth. And he plunged into deep water and reached the falls. The foam subsided into a great pool, almost still, and strewn with blossoms from the forest trees that stood gauntly above it. Dr. Messenger's hat floated very slowly towards the Amazon, and the water closed over his bald head.

0: Well, hello. My name is Todd. Here, drink it. You'll only need a bit. Drink it now.
1: I have the fever.
0: I know, but you're getting rid of it.
1: How can you tell?
0: If you're alive, you're getting over it. If you're dead, you're not.
1: Thank you. You're the first stranger I've seen for a very long time.
0: And you're the first one I've seen for a very long time.
2: I liked him from the first. I liked him right away. Mr. Todd brought me to his house. It was near a village of Indians along the riverbank. He owned a dozen or so head of puny cattle which grazed in the savannah, a plantation of cassava, some banana and mango trees, a dog, and, unique in the neighborhood, a single-barreled, breech-loading shotgun. He sat and talked to me while he gave me medicine and nursed me back to health.
0: There's a medicine for everything in the forest, to make you ill and to make you well, to kill you and to drive you mad. My mother was an Indian, and she taught me many of them.
2: How long have you lived here in the jungle?
0: Oh, I was born here. I've always lived here. It's a very long and lonely life.
2: It would be for me.
0: I've watched most of the natives grow up. Some of them die. But I've tried to look after them.
2: Then that's why they obey you so well.
0: That reason, and because I have the gun.
2: Oh?
0: My father was good company. He lived to a great age, a very great age. It's not 25 years since he died. Oh, he was a man of education. Can you read?
2: Oh, yes, of course.
0: Oh, not everyone's so fortunate. I cannot. The only two words I know how to spell are born and die.
2: Oh, yes? Oh, that's rather too bad. Oh, but I suppose you haven't much opportunity here.
0: Oh, yes, that's just it. I have a great many books. I'll show them to you when you're better. My father left them.
2: Oh, I see.
0: Yes, he used to read to me. He read to me all the time. Then there was another man a few years ago, Barnabas. He read to me until he had to leave. Oh, I was very sad because he read well. And the books mean so much to me.
2: How long ago was that?
0: Oh, 7 years ago. He read to me every day until he left. You shall read to me when you're better.
2: Why, I'd be delighted to.
0: As Mrs. Bardell says to Mr. Pickwick, it is so kind of you to have so much consideration for my loneliness. Yes, you shall read to me.
2: Mr. Todd had a soft way of speaking, as if he had learned to talk under the sounds of the jungle. And now, as he went about his work in the village, he seemed happier than I had seen him before, as if he were alive to some great expectation. I went on recuperating, and my first day out of bed, he took me walking into the jungle.
0: We'll have to turn back soon. It's growing late.
2: Yes, it's almost 4 o'clock.
0: Ah.
2: What would it be like in London now? I can never remember which way it goes. What the time?
0: Oh, it'll be 9 o'clock. Sun comes up in the east. They get the day sooner.
2: Yeah. So we get it secondhand and slightly soiled.
0: Hey, what's the matter?
2: That mound of dirt there. What is it?
0: It's a grave. I told you about him.
2: Who?
0: Barnabas. His name was Barnabas Washington. He's the man who read to me.
2: Oh, you said he left.
0: Well, didn't he?
2: Well, you didn't say that way. You talked as if he really left.
0: Did I? Oh, maybe it's the way of saying things down here. You're an educated man. I'm not.
2: I didn't mean that. I just thought of him as, well, leaving.
0: Oh, of course, I should have made it clear. He was a splendid fellow, Barnabas. I liked him very much.
2: How long was he here?
0: Oh, quite a long time.
2: I mean, exactly how long?
0: I couldn't remember. It's quite a long time.
2: And he died here without getting home?
0: Oh, yes, it seems sad. He was a splendid fellow. I'm sure he was missed. You know, you've given me an idea.
2: Yes?
0: I wonder if he doesn't need a marker. I think I'll build a small cross. Two of them, I think. One to commemorate his leaving and the other your coming.
2: Now, that seems very odd.
0: Most things are that old men do. I'd like to begin now. Would you care to help?
2: No, I'm going back. I feel tired.
0: Oh yes, of course. Oh, print it out for me, will you? Barnabas Washington and your name. I know how to print born and died. I'll do it later myself. Yes, now you want to rest. And tonight, Tonight, I think we could begin.
2: Begin what?
0: Your reading to me. You feel well enough now, don't you?
2: Yes, I feel all right.
0: Oh, good. Then we'll begin tonight.
2: And it was thus that I entered my prison, a dungeon in bright sunlight. No one could imagine it. A slave to the subtlest of all tyrannies, the imprisonment of another man's mind.

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A play well calculated to keep you in suspense.

0: It was dark when Mr. Todd came in, and we ate in silence. After the meal, he led me into his room, and I saw the books for the first time. They were on a loft above his bed and tied in small bundles. He brought all of the bundles in by the fire and began to unwrap them.
1: Here they are. It's been hard to keep out the worms and the ants. Oh, two are practically destroyed, Oliver and David. But there's an oil the Indians make that's useful. Oh, yes, here's one we could start with. It's in rather bad shape, but the printing's clear.
0: You want to start with this?
1: Oh, it doesn't matter which we take first. Do you like that one?
0: Nicholas Nickleby.
1: Nickleby.
0: By Charles Dickens. Well, maybe something lighter to start with. Something besides Dickens, huh?
1: Well, there's nothing besides Dickens.
0: You mean to say all these books?
1: Oh, yes, every one of them by Charles Dickens. All the books he wrote are right there. Oh, but the ants destroyed too. You know, I was very sorry about that.
0: Oh, you must like Dickens a great deal.
1: Oh, I do. I'm very fond of him. You see, these are the only books I have ever heard.
0: Yeah, they belong to your father.
1: Oh, yes, yes. He used to read them to me. And then the other man, now you. Oh, I've heard them all several times by now, but I never get tired. There's always more to be learned and noticed, and so many characters, and so many changes of scene, and so many words. It takes a long time to read them all, more than 2 years.
0: Well, I should think they'd last out my visit.
1: Oh, I hope not. It's delightful to start again. Each time I find more to enjoy and admire. I say, shall we begin?
0: I suppose.
1: Oh, sit there and read across the fire to me. I'd like it best that way. All right. Just go ahead, huh?
0: Tale of Two Cities by Charles Dickens. The first book, Recalled to Life. It was the best of times. It was the worst of times. It was the age of wisdom. It was the epoch of incredulity. It was the season of light. It was the season of darkness. Yes.

0: I found some pleasure in the reading for a while. It calmed me and gave me a feeling of being whole again. And the old man's delight was something to see. As I read, he followed the words soundlessly with his lips. Often, when a new Dickensian character was introduced, he'd say,
1: Repeat the name, I've forgotten him.
0: Or,
1: Yes, yes, I remember her well.
0: She dies, poor woman. Always he was concerned with the people and nothing else. And his comments were usually simple.
1: I think that Dedlock is a very proud man.
0: Or,
1: Mrs. Jellybee does not take enough care of her children.
0: Almost daily now, I mentioned the subject of my departure and asked about canoes and rains and the possibility of finding guides. And one night, after I'd finished a chapter of Bleak House, I said,
2: Look, the time's come, Mr. Todd, when I've got to think about getting back. Well, I've imposed on you long enough.
3: Oh, none.
2: Oh, I mean it. Now, how soon do you think I'll be able to get a boat?
3: A boat?
2: Yes, to leave. I appreciate all your kindness to me more than I can
3: Any
2: say, but,
3: kindness
2: you know...
3: I may have shown is amply repaid by your reading of Dickens. Now, do not let us mention that subject again.
2: Oh, I'm glad you enjoyed it. I have too, Mr. Todd, but I must be thinking of getting back now.
3: Oh, yes, yes. The other man was like that. He thought of it all the time, but he died before he got back.
0: Mr. Todd, did he, the other man, did he finish all the Dickens books?
3: Finished them?
0: Yes, the other man. Did he go through all of them?
3: No, it's hard to remember. But I do recall A Tale of Two Cities three or four times.
0: Three or four times? You mean he went all through and came back? Why, you said it took 2 years each time.
3: Well, maybe it was three times. I'm getting old. My memory's not so good.
0: Mr. Todd, why did he stay?
3: I don't know.
2: Why did he stay all those years?
3: Well, he never said.
0: Forgive me, Mr. Todd, but I must press the point. When can I get a boat?
3: There is no boat.
2: Oh, the Indians can build one.
3: You'll have to wait for the rain.
0: How long will that be?
3: Oh, a month. 2 months.
0: Well, I must speak to them then.
3: Yes, of course, of course. Now, it's early. Do you think we could read some more tonight? Bleak House has always been a favorite of mine.

0: was influenced by Mrs. Gamp, it was decided that Mrs. Gamp should be approached without delay.
1: I wonder if you could read that over again. It's one of the points I think Dickens leaves unclear.
0: Oh, I'm very tired. I wonder if we could wait.
1: Yes, of course. We'll take it up tomorrow.
0: Listen.
1: What is it?
0: It's the rain. The rain's come, Mr. Todd.
1: It always does.
0: You know what it means? Why, it means I can make preparations to go now. Oh, I can talk to the natives about building a boat.
1: Oh, that's impossible.
0: Why?
1: It's impossible. The Indians won't build a boat during rainy season. It's one of their superstitions.
0: You might have told me.
1: Didn't I mention it? I forgot.
0: You know, you've forgotten a lot of things.
1: Oh, well, I'm getting old.
0: Not too old, Mr. Todd. You've remembered to evade me.
1: How could I evade
0: you? But you have. And you've lied to me. You've lied to me systematically. Mr. Todd, you're holding me a prisoner. You're keeping me here against my will.
1: But, my friend, who...
0: I demand to be released.
1: You're under no restraint. You can go when you like.
0: You know very well I can't get away without your help.
1: In that case, you'll have to humor an old man. Read to me another chapter.
0: Todd, I swear by anything you like. When I get to Manaus, I'll find someone to take my place. I'll pay a man to read to you.
1: I have no need for another man. You read so well.
0: Then I've read for the last time.
1: I hope not. Oh, I sincerely hope not.
0: Well, that evening at supper, only one piece of dried meat was brought in, and Mr. Todd ate alone. Next day at noon, a single plate was put before Mr. Todd, but with it lay his gun, cocked on his knee as he ate. And I began reading of Martin Chuzzlewit. But it was different now, because I knew what lay ahead. And if I didn't then, I did after I found a scrawled note toward the back of the book. It was written with pencil in a rough hand. I, James Todd of Brazil, do swear to Barnabas Washington of Georgetown that if he finished this book, in fact, Martin Chuzzlewit, I will let him go back as soon as finished. And there followed a heavy pencil X, and after it, Mr. Todd made this mark signed Barnabas Washington. The note was signed January 1929. And Barnabas Washington died in 1940.

0: Well, from that moment on, I began to grow worse. I ate little and slept even less. And every day there was more Charles Dickens. A whole year had passed of our mutual friend in the old curiosity shop. And Mr. Todd was already talking of starting over again. And then a stranger arrived in camp. A half-caste prospector. One of that lonely order of men who wander for a lifetime through the forests, tracing the streams for gold. I stood in the rain outside his window and heard them. He said there were white men a few days away, yes, apparently on their way toward this camp.
1: Sure.
0: Mr. Todd was furious.
2: When did you see them?
1: About a week ago, and I came fast.
2: They were coming this way?
1: Oh, I'm sure of it.
2: Did they ask for anybody?
1: I didn't talk to them.
2: Thank you. Well, I must send out a party to greet them. Sit there and finish your tea. I shan't be long.
1: Thank you.
0: Look, you must help me before he comes back.
3: Huh?
0: You send somebody to head them off. Oh, you've got to get there first.
3: What about?
0: I'm a prisoner. Tell them about me. Here. Here, give them this. Where is it? Where is it? Page 214. Here. All right. Now, that's my name. They'll know.
1: Just give it to them?
0: Yes, and hurry. Don't let him know. Hide it on you somewhere. And hurry. Please hurry. Because you're my last hope under heaven. Well, Mr. Todd must have sensed that, too, because the next afternoon he told me that he expected I'd be leaving soon and invited me to a native feast. I agreed to go, and that was my fatal blunder, the last of all possible mistakes. At the feast, they served a thick porridge, and I remember only growing warm and weak and being carried back to Mr. Todd's. I was still weak when I woke. I was in the armchair and found Mr. Todd rocking contentedly before his fire.
2: Ha-ha! Ha-ha! Are we awake? Oh, you don't look well. Not well at all.
0: I feel rotten. That porridge doesn't seem to agree with me.
2: I'll give you something to make you better. The forest has remedies for everything, to make you awake and to make you sleep.
0: You haven't seen my watch anywhere?
2: You've missed it?
0: Yes, I thought I was wearing it. I see, I've never slept so long.
2: Not since you were a baby. Do you know how long? 2 days.
0: Nonsense. I couldn't sleep that long.
2: Oh, but you did. It was a long time. It was a pity, too, because you missed our guests.
0: Guests?
2: Yes. I've been quite gay while you were asleep. 3 men from outside, Englishmen. It's a pity you missed them. A pity for them, too, since they particularly wished to see you.
0: Then they did come.
2: They came all the way to find you. Yes, just to find you. You were asleep. They wanted to see you. But I didn't think you'd mind, so I gave them a little souvenir. Your watch.
0: You gave them my watch? You... Why, they thought...
2: Your brother, Mark, was pleased with it. And they took some photographs of the little cross I put up to commemorate your coming. Of course, I had to alter it a little.
0: You wrote in my death. You wrote in my death on that cross.
2: Oh, now. You're upset. We'll have no Dickens tonight. But tomorrow night, we'll start Little Dorrit again. There are passages in that book I can never hear without the temptation to weep.
0: They didn't ask questions. They didn't suspect.
2: Why, who would?
0: But the note. They couldn't have missed it.
2: What note? There was no note.
0: They didn't show it to you then. Maybe they guessed.
2: They didn't guess anything.
0: Why, they'd have shown it to you. Oh, they must have understood.
2: You tore it out of a book. What book? What book did you tear it out of?
0: This one, by your feet. A Tale of Two Cities.
2: What page? What did it say? What did it say? You remember?
0: So do you.
2: But tell me, you can remember. Repeat it for me.
0: I'll remember it all my life. Page 214. After having long been in danger of my life at the hands of the village, I've been seized with great violence and indignity and brought a long journey on foot.
2: Oh.
0: And I demand of heaven, will he not come to deliver me? For the love of heaven, of justice, of generosity, I supplicate you to succor and release
2: you
0: me.
2: You didn't send a mask.
0: Now they'll know. They'll know what it means and they'll come back. There it is now!
2: No!
0: I'm here! I'm up here in the clearing!
2: It's only one of the natives.
0: Now they've come back. Now take the book and all your books.
2: No!
0: Take them out of the fire! Martin, chisel
2: them! No! My book!
0: Nickleby!
2: My book! No, don't!
0: Don't be wretched!
2: Not little Dorrit! No, don't burn my book! My beautiful book!
0: They're nearer! Up here!
2: Beautiful.
0: Hurry! Oh, in the name of heaven!
2: My book!
0: Oh, they're all going into the fire!
2: Hold it!
0: Now I'm discovered! I'm up here! Here! Mark! Where the ground is high!

Well, we left the heart of the Amazon country that night. It was a night that was full of sound. The howler monkeys were silent, but tree frogs nearby set up a continuous chorus. Birds were awake, calling and whistling, and far in the depths about them came the occasional rending and reverberation of dead wood falling among the trees. And under all of that, the sound of Mr. Todd. The sound of words coming out of his mouth, a mouth that had nothing left to it but trembling and quivering. The sound of Mr. Todd sitting before the fire watching the last of Charles Dickens burn and repeating from a broken memory, "It was the best of times. It was the worst of times. It was the age of wisdom. It was the age of foolishness. It was the epoch of belief. It was the epoch of incredulity. It was the season of light. It was the season of darkness. It was the spring of hope. It was the winter of despair."

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0: Richard Ney will soon be seen in the Sierra production, Joan of Lorraine. Tonight's suspense play was adapted by Richard Breen from the original short story by Evelyn Waugh. Next Thursday, same time, you will hear Marsha Hunt as star of Suspense. 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
3: This is the man in black, here for the Roma Wine Company of Fresno, California, to introduce this weekly half hour of Suspense. Tonight from Hollywood, Roma Wines bring you a star, the actor whose recent portrayals in Lost Angel and See Here, Private Hargrove have been so much admired, Mr. Keenan Wynn. And so the remarkable events of which Joe Eisinger has written in his novel, The Walls Came Tumbling Down. And with the performance of Keenan Wynn as the society chit-chat columnist who signs himself Darcy, we again hope to keep you in suspense.
4: Dear Captain Griffin, on a date which I am sure we shall always remember not quite without pain, I was sitting in my office at the Morning Post, composing with my customary wit and brilliance my daily column of Cafe Society chatter, when Miss Susan Finch, my devoted but mentally retarded secretary, poked her head into the room, ran her tongue nervously across her dental brace, and announced,
5: "There's someone outside to see you, Mr. Darcy."
4: Tell him I'm on my deathbed. Tell him there's a priest in here now administering the final sacraments. Now go away.
5: Well, I couldn't tell him that, Mr. Darcy. He's a priest himself.
4: Did you say priest? Well, perhaps I am in articulo mortis and didn't know it. Very well, Duchess. Ask the good father to come in.
5: Yes, sir. Please come in, Father.
6: Thank you, my child. You are Mr. Darcy?
4: I am Darcy. What can I do for you, Father?
6: My, you've changed. Yes, it's been so many years.
4: Oh, we've met before?
6: St. Francis's parochial school. And your name was Patrick O'Donnell, and I...
4: Father Walsh. Oh, but of course. Well, I'm so glad to see you again, so very glad.
6: Patrick, I know you're a very busy man, but I don't know where else to turn. It was three nights ago, late in the evening, when he first came to see me.
4: Who?
6: Well, a man I'd never seen or heard of. He demanded that I give him the Bibles.
4: What Bibles?
6: I don't know. And when I asked, he smiled as though it were a game and said, "The Bibles marked E.B. I feared the poor man might be deranged, and I suggested that perhaps he'd better come again in the morning. He rose from his chair in anger, saying he would give me 3 days to help him find the
4: Bibles.
6: No, not the Bibles. That I would help him find the walls of Jericho, or else I would regret it.
4: Did you say the walls of Jericho?
6: For the past 2 nights, he's been loitering outside the gates of the churchyard, as though watching to see who my visitors are.
4: You say he came to see you 3 days ago and gave you 3 days in which to...
6: Yes.
4: Well, now, what did the police say?
6: I haven't reported this to the police. I can't go to them. I've been warned not to.
4: By this madman?
6: No, by my bishop. You see, when I told him about it, he refused to credit it. Said it was a figment of my imagination and warned me not to speak such nonsense again.
4: I see. Father, I'm sure you've nothing to fear.
6: You don't believe me either,
4: eh? Of course I believe you. Now, please let me visit you tonight, Father. We'll talk further about this. There are many things I'd like to talk to you about, as we did years ago.
6: Yes, years ago. Very well, my son. I'll expect you at 8. You will come, won't you?
4: Only death could keep me away.
0: And now, in this brief intermission, let us picture this scene. A scene beneath a radiant Caribbean moon at the fashionable Hotel Nacional de Cuba in Havana, Cuba. An American dinner guest has just raised his glass in a toast to Havana, its traditions, its beauty, the superb dinner and wine. His Cuban host replies, "True, the traditions, the scenery, and the food you enjoy, they are ours. But the wine of which you speak so highly, that is of your country. We must import it. It is the famed Roma wine made in your own California. 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
3: And now it is with pleasure that we bring back to our soundstage Keenan Wynn in The Walls Came Tumbling Down, a tale well calculated to keep you in suspense.

0: And so, my dear Captain Griffin, with a punctuality I had not exhibited in years, on the stroke of 8, I found myself standing before the high iron gates of St. Francis Churchyard. I must admit that Father Walsh should intrigue me with his fantasia of a man seeking the walls of Jericho. No response. I tried the door. It swung open, and I stepped into a musty, dimly lighted hall.
1: Father Walsh? Father Walsh? You at home?
0: There was no answer. I crossed to the door of the study and threw it open. First, I could see nothing in the darkness, and then I saw suspended from a low beam in the ceiling, the cord of his robe knotted tightly about his neck, Father Walsh. There was no urgent need to cut him down. He was quite dead.
2: That's the way I found him. I came in to give him his cup of warm milk, and that's the way I found him.
0: Who are you?
2: I'm his sister, Catherine Walsh. My brother. He never would have committed that sin. But who?
0: Have you called the police?
2: Yes, I... Aren't you from the police?
0: No. I was his friend.
2: You're Darcy?
0: Yes. Now tell me what you know about the Bibles before the police get here.
2: This afternoon, after he saw you, a woman telephoned. He talked to her for a long time, and when he hung up, he said he remembered now about the Bibles. 40 years ago, he took care of a sick vagrant. The poor man died and left to my brother 2 Bibles.
0: A bum left Father Walsh 2 Bibles 40 years ago. Well, do you know where they are?
2: Yes. One is now packed away upstairs in the attic, and the other is...
0: That must be the police. Now, don't say anything about the Bibles. I'm asking you to trust me. Call me tomorrow at my office. I'll let them in. Oh, come right... Oh.
3: Father Walsh is expecting me.
0: Well, come in. Who are you?
3: My name is Patricia Behrens. Is something wrong?
0: Why should anything be wrong?
3: I don't know. It's just that... Well, I had an appointment with Father Walsh, and
0: when did you make this appointment?
3: Early this evening on the telephone. I'm afraid I'm a little late.
0: Indeed you are. Father Walsh is dead.
3: Dead? Oh, but he can't be.
0: Why not?
3: But I've been searching for him for so long, and now...
0: Are you sure that you were looking for Father Walsh, or was it the walls of Jericho?
3: I don't know what you mean.
0: No?
3: If Ernst did any talking about... Well, he had no right to...
0: Ernst? Ernst who? Now, look, my sweet. You'd better tell me what you do know, because Father Walsh didn't just die quietly with a smile on his lips. Father Walsh was murdered.
3: Murdered? Look, you've got to trust me.
0: Well, I'll hate myself for this in the morning, but okay. Let's get out of here.

0: Yeah?
1: Mr. Darcy?
0: Mm-hmm?
1: Good morning. This is Catherine Walsh. I've got the Bible I told you about last night that was in the attic. And the other one...
0: Miss Walsh, don't say anything more. You come to my apartment at 3 this afternoon. 24 Sutton Place. If I'm delayed, the doorman will let you in.
1: And shall I bring...
0: Oh, yes, yes, by all means. Bring the book with you.
1: Very well, Mr. Darcy. I'll be there.
0: Yes, Duchess?
2: Hey, Mr. Ernest Helms is waiting outside.
0: Ernest? Well, prod him in, Susan. Prod him in.
2: All right, Mr. Helms.
3: Is this or is this not your card, sir?
0: My name is on it.
3: Uh-huh. Then it is your card.
0: My name is Darcy. I'm the columnist for the Post. What can I do for you?
3: Please. My name is Ernest Helms. I deal in rare books. I've been commissioned by a client to find two Bibles for a certain collection. You can trust me, sir. I'm experienced. I'm reliable. I am discreet. Yeah, that is how I am.
0: Well, very well. And you want me to help you find the Bibles?
3: No, Mr. Darcy, no, not quite. I want to buy them from you.
0: Oh, well, then you've come to the wrong man. I'm not a book dealer. I'm a newspaper man. I might be able to help you find something.
3: And what is your fee?
0: How much cash do you have with you?
3: How do I know you have the Bibles?
0: Well, I didn't say that I did have them.
3: How do I know you know where they are?
0: You don't know anything.
3: How do I know you aren't lying to me? How do I know you aren't a fake, a fraud?
0: Now, you'll get nowhere by flattery.
3: You haven't got the Bibles. You don't know where they are. You are a swindler, a thief. You're trying to rob me like everybody else. I know you. You're a vicious, degenerate fiend, a contemptible, foul. Don't, please.
0: I'm sorry, brother.
3: Okay.
0: Now...
2: What happened?
0: Oh, just a little thing. You've got some water there?
3: Yeah.
0: All right, now wait outside, Susan. You're all right now.
3: Mr. Darcy?
0: Yes, you're fine now.
3: I'm Ernst Helms, please. I come from Prague.
0: Well, how do you do?
3: My shirt, it's off. What happened?
0: Oh, nothing.
3: An accident?
0: Oh, you're fine now. Here, let me help you then. Your coat?
3: Oh, yes, thank you. My money. Where's my money?
0: On my desk. You'll leave it there if you want the Bibles. The Bible's marked E.B.
3: Yes. Please, how soon will you deliver?
0: 3 days.
3: Please, I can trust you. Please.
0: Well, that isn't the point. As long as I have your money, Mr. Helms, I think I can trust you. Good day, Flat Top. My dear young lady, look, I arrive here punctually for my appointment with Mr. Serko Hodakis for 2:30. It is now close to 3. I have read the entire contents of Time, Life, Esquire, Captain Billy's whiz-bang.
4: Oh, Mr. Darcy?
0: Yes.
4: Waiting long, I'm terribly sorry. Come in. Sit down, please.
0: Thank you.
4: Now, Mr. Darcy, I shall be brief to the point. I'm an attorney. I have a client named Ernst Helms. He visited your office this morning.
0: How do you know that?
4: He told me so. I manage his affairs. He also told me he gave you $1,800. I simply want you to tell me why he gave you that money.
0: Why don't you ask Mr. Helms that question?
4: Very well. Blunt and to the point. My client has paid out large sums of money to swindlers, yes, trying to locate certain books. It is my duty to see that he is now protected.
0: Well, Mr. Helms paid me that money for a book which I gave him.
4: What kind of a book?
0: A Bible.
4: You gave to Mr. Helms a Bible?
0: Yes.
4: Good Lord, a Bible for $800? And I suppose Helms knew what he was doing. I'm going to wash my hands of him one of these days. You're telling the truth, Mr. Darcy. You really gave him this Bible.
0: I'm a liar if I didn't. So I was a liar, but that was the best I could do on short notice. I had no wish to become involved in a tiresome litigation, and one perhaps which might draw the attention of the police to me. I left Mr. Hodakis' office as quickly as possible, raced home, and it was with some anticipation that I learned from the doorman that Catherine Walsh had arrived and was now in my apartment.
5: Come Come right in, Darcy. In time for tea.
0: Well, well, Captain Griffin, Detective Lucas, and if my memory does not fail me, and unfortunately it does not, Detective Regan. Are you gentlemen waiting for a fourth for bridge?
5: We've got our fourth. In the other room, Darcy.
0: I took three small, reluctant steps into the darkened room. It was lying on the floor on the other side of my bed near the small table on which my telephone stood. It was the frail body of Catherine Walsh.
5: Well, Darcy?
0: Griffin, I find this very embarrassing.
5: Yeah, I know just how you feel. But right now, Darcy, you must make an effort to tell me the whole story. And believe me, my friend, it better be good.
0: My story, you remember, Captain Griffin, was good. In fact, it was so good that after 2 hours of tortuous questioning, you agreed to release me on my promise that by evening I would come to you with the full meaning of the Bibles and the walls of Jericho. Straightening my tie and looking jaunty and attractive as usual, I awaited the arrival of the lovely one.
1: Well, here I am. Look, Darcy, I'm frightened.
0: Stop acting like Jane Eyre.
1: Please don't be harsh with me now.
0: Well, they weren't very gentle with Father Walsh and his sister.
1: Oh, Darcy, I'm so frightened. The manager of my hotel told me that he got a phone call from Ernst Helms asking him to put his trunk and luggage in the storeroom. He's gone away and I don't know what to do.
0: Try telling me the truth.
1: Yes. Yes. I'm sorry I started the whole thing. His letter said there'd be blood and murder. He was right.
0: Whose letter?
1: Elias Behrens.
0: You mean the Elias Behrens, the artist?
1: Yes. He was my grandfather. I started to write a biography of Elias Behrens to show the world how he was forced to suffer and live in poverty. What the greatest and most celebrated painter of our time went through to... Well, during my research, I found this scrap of letter. Here, read it.
0: Live only to finish my greatest work, my only mural. And there will come the day when men will again shed blood for the walls of Jericho, as did Joshua and his hosts. But only in my Bibles will be found the key. He who reads each word of God will uncover the sweeping vision of the walls of Jericho on the wall of my hovel. Glory be to God and cursed be all men. Well.
1: That mural is priceless. But no one knows where my grandfather lived or died. He'd run away from a hostile world. I retained Ernst Helms, an art dealer, to help me in my search.
0: And Elias Behrens was the poor, unknown vagrant that Father Walsh took care of and buried.
1: Yes. We traced the Bibles to Father Walsh, but... Oh, Darcy, I'm so frightened. I can't find Helms, and
0: oh,
1: I don't...
0: you don't have to bother to look for him. The police will do that for you.
1: What do you mean?
0: He has one of the Bibles.
1: Then why doesn't he come to me?
0: Because that mural is, well, it's finders keepers in a case like this. But Helms is now a fugitive wanted for murder.
1: Oh.
0: And the other Bible is undoubtedly nowhere on this earth. That's what poor Catherine Walsh was trying to tell me.
1: But we know that Elias Behrens left two Bibles to Father Walsh.
0: Yeah, Wait a minute. Wait a minute! Father Walsh, of course, I'm a dope. I remember a warm and lovable little thing he used to do that the whole neighborhood knew about when I was a kid. He always used to bury a Bible with the souls he buried. So, one Bible he kept, which is now in the possession of the killer of Catherine Walsh, and the other Bible he blessed and buried with a dead man.
1: But that means that...
0: Precisely. We don't know where under what name Behrens died or where he's been buried. Joshua. Give me that. Give me that. Now, let's see. Joshua. The son of Nun. Joshua Nun.
1: What? How do you spell it?
0: N-U-N. Oh, pray that my womanly intuition is not playing me false. Come along.
1: Where?
0: To see if there isn't a Joshua Nun buried in Father Walsh's churchyard.

0: Oh, Darcy, we shouldn't be doing this.
1: Why not? The cross says Joshua Nunn. And if I'm wrong this time, it won't be wasted effort. I'll simply crawl into the grave myself and pull it in after me. Here. Here, I struck it. Give me that crowbar. Quickly, quickly. Come on.
0: Oh, dear. Dear.
1: Patricia, the Bible. We found it.
2: All right, Darcy, stand where you are.
1: Well, Griffin, I found that other Bible.
3: You found 10 years in the pen for body snatching.
1: Well, Captain Griffin, this time, as you must remember, my story was even better. And you agreed that now with one Bible in our possession, we might succeed in smoking out the killer who had the other Bible. The entire story of Elias Behrens and his walls of Jericho broke into the press, and a veritable epidemic of wall scraping struck the city. It was on the fifth day that a phone call from Serko Hodakis asked me to see him at once on a matter of great importance.
4: Yes, Mr. Darcy. Helms called me twice. I tried to trace the calls, but it was impossible. All he would say is that he didn't kill anybody, but that he had the other Bible.
1: How'd he get it?
4: And he wouldn't explain. He said he's sending it to me so that you could find the mural. But the condition is that, as his attorney, I protect his interest in the sale of the mural. He has a right to that, even though he is a fugitive. Do you agree?
1: I agree.
4: Good. Here is the Bible which came in this morning's mail.
1: The Bible he gave me was very old. On its covers were the initials E.B. I turned to the book of Joshua. In the fourth paragraph of the sixth chapter, two words have been underscored. Seven rams.
4: What's marked in the other one, the one you have?
0: Here, I'll read it. And seven priests shall bear before the ark seven trumpets of ram's horns. And it shall come to pass...
1: Mm-hmm. And the words seven priests are underscored. Seven rams and seven priests.
4: Not much to go on, is there?
1: Enough. The word priests tell us where the Bibles would be found. Now we're left with two sevens and the word rams. Where would you expect an artist to spend his last declining days? Right, Greenwich Village. And there you will find, in Father Walsh's parish, a street named Ram Street. And I'm sure that at 77 Ram Street, you will find the Walls of Jericho by Elias Behrens. Patricia, my sweet, swoop up your trumpet. The walls are about to...

0: Where the crazy old coot used to live. Joshua, he called himself.
1: Not quite the Savoy, is it?
2: And this is where a great artist was forced to...
3: Well, let's get on with it. The mural must be hidden under the paint of one of these walls. If it is, Mr. Klinger here will find it.
2: What's that?
0: Oh, don't let that frighten you, miss. It goes on day and night. Building a subway right under it.
1: It doesn't feel very safe. Perhaps you'd better start your examination, Mr. Klinger.
4: Yes, I start making my test now.
1: For the next 3 hours, Mr. Klinger, the expert, worked without pause, taking specimens of almost every square foot of wall space, examining his findings for oil tones under his microscope. Finally, bending low over a sample.
4: I don't know. Looks like flesh tone, oil, maybe just another layer of paint. I must take 4 or 5 more specimens of that same layer.
3: And how will you know?
4: If I get different tones in the same layer, then I'll say the mural is there. Second specimen, a sky blue tone. Third specimen, an earth color. Fourth, bright fuchsia. And fifth, yes, fifth is a vivid, beautiful gold. My friends, on that wall, under that grimy paint you see, is the last great work of Elias Barron's, The Walls of Jericho.
3: Why, a fortune.
1: Yes, Mr. Hodakus, a fortune. But before we can announce our discovery, we have a serious problem to solve. The finding of the mural means that we secured the second Bible which led us to it. And we could have secured that only from your client, Ernst Helms, who was wanted for murder.
3: I don't understand.
1: Well, it's very simple. We will be charged with working in concert with a murderer unless we apprehend him and turn him over to the police.
3: Yes, but I don't see how
1: Well, I have a plan. Patricia, you will leave at once for Chicago. Hodakus says that is where Helms called from. You will take all of the Helms' luggage, which is now in the storeroom of the Hotel Bolton, including his large trunk.
2: But I...
3: Why must she take the...
1: Because I feel very strongly that Helms will suddenly appear if we move that trunk.
0: Hey, I think we better get out of here.
1: Yeah, let's go.
3: No, we don't!
2: Darcy, he's got a gun!
3: So you know?
1: Yes.
3: Well...
1: I knew when I learned from my secretary that she told you when you called me that Catherine Walsh was coming to my apartment with a book. And you kept me waiting in your office while you went there and killed her for the Bible you finally turned over to me.
3: And you decided to force my hand, find the mural.
1: Precisely, Mr. Hodakus. And when you made it necessary for me to lie to you about giving the Bible to Helms, I unwittingly signed his death warrant. Now, you knew that Helms was an honest man working for Patricia, and you intended all along to secure that mural for yourself. And so, when Helms couldn't turn over the Bible to you, when you demanded it from him, you were forced to murder him, and his body is now stuffed into his trunk in the storeroom of the hotel.
3: So you've got it all figured out. Well, figure this one out!
2: Darcy, look out!

0: that, my dear Captain Griffin, was how it came about that the walls came tumbling down, right over Mr. Hodaka's embarrassed ears. It is too bad he did not live long enough to confess to the murder of Father Walsh, but it's obvious that he killed him to prevent him from giving the Bible in his possession to Patricia. Well, my dear, I think that should take care of Griffin's curiosity.
1: And shall I sign the letter simply Darcy?
0: No. Sign it Darcy O'Donnell. From now on, my pet, I'll be forced to use my last name since you are going to share it with me.

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1: This is Keenan Wynn. I don't know of an actor in Hollywood who doesn't feel flattered and honored when he's invited to make an appearance on Suspense, and I'm certainly no exception. Next week sounds like a particularly outstanding one because your star will be Paul Muni in a Suspense play by one of radio's outstanding authors, Lucille Fletcher. And of course, long before next week has arrived, you will have bought that extra war bond, won't you?
2: Keenan Wynn appeared through the courtesy of Metro-Goldwyn-Mayer, whom Roma Wine salutes this week on the occasion of their completion of 20 years of motion picture leadership. Next Thursday, same time, you will hear Paul Muni, a star of Suspense.
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0: And so closes The Walls Came Tumbling Down, starring Keenan Wynn, tonight's tale of Suspense. 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
0: Now, Roma Wines present Suspense. Tonight, Actor's Blood. Written and told to us by Ben Hecht and starring Frederick March. Suspense is presented for your enjoyment by Roma Wines. That's R-O-M-A, Roma Wines. Those excellent California wines that can add so much pleasantness to the way you live, to your happiness in entertaining guests, to your enjoyment of everyday meals. Yes, right now a glassful would be very pleasant, as Roma Wines bring you
15: Suspense. This is the Man in Black, here for the Roma Wine Company of Fresno, California, to raise the curtain on a presentation unique in these weekly half hours of suspense. Tonight from Hollywood, Roma Wines bring you a star of the first magnitude, Mr. Frederick March, and in person, one of America's foremost tellers of tales, Mr. Ben Hecht of Broadway and Hollywood, who will appear as actor and narrator in a suspense play dealing with the mysterious death and the twisted passions and loyalties of the world behind the footlights. And so with actor's blood and with the performance of Frederick March, supported by Ben Hecht, from whom we will hear the narrative in the author's own words, we again hope to keep you in suspense.
16: Do you remember Maurice Tilliou? Probably not. Only students of the theater or people old enough to have applauded the heyday of Mrs. Leslie Carter and John Drew and the theatrical didos of the Divine Sarah would be likely to remember. During the years I knew him, I saw him in harness but three times. Once in a revival, once at a benefit, and the third time was the occasion of the anecdote I've set out to relate. By that time, his only claim to fame was the fact that he was the father of Marcia Tilliou. On a summer night in 1927, Marcia made a final exit worthy of the Tilliou tradition. For weeks after it happened, old Tilliou went around like the Ancient Mariner, holding with his baleful eye and his mournful song whoever crossed upon his path. But after a while, he too seemed to drop out of sight in the wake of his glamorous daughter, and like her, was forgotten. Then late one night, as I was getting ready for bed, the bells of my apartment rang.
17: Ben, I come with a message from the dead.
16: Indeed. Well, come on in and tell me about it.
17: Ben, do you believe in ghosts?
16: I've got nothing against them.
17: Good. I have just come from a miserable modern dress caricature of that greatest of the bard's plays, Macbeth. You will scarcely credit what these upstarts have done to Shakespeare's masterpiece.
16: They haven't altered the text, have they?
17: You recall the fourth scene of the third act?
16: Oh, yes. The scene in which Banquo's ghost appears.
17: Just so. In the folio edition of the play, the stage directions clearly read, "The ghost of Banquo enters and sits in Macbeth's place." In the foul production which I have just witnessed, the ghost does no such thing. It is an empty chair to which Macbeth shrieks his guilty line, "Thou canst not say I did it. Never shake thy gory locks at me."
16: An invisible ghost, eh? That's not so illogical.
17: Yeah, but what drama is there in it? How can we feel Macbeth's terror if it's an empty stool at which he shouts, "Avaunt and quit my sight! Let the earth hide thee! Thy bones are marrowless! Thy blood is cold! Thou hast no speculation in those eyes which thou dost glare with."
16: The way you read those lines, sir, I have no trouble seeing this ghost.
17: Thank you. Now listen. I am going to produce that scene in modern dress. It's not going to be a namby-pamby production such as the one I witnessed tonight. I am going to give a banquet at my home, and there is going to be a place set at the table for my daughter, Marcia.
16: Look, Maurice, I'm very fond of you,
17: You are wondering why, aren't you, my boy? Like Hamlet, I am but mad north-northwest. The empty place at the table will be purely symbolic, I assure you. And no apparitions will appear, not to you and me, at any rate. I cannot guarantee what my daughter's murderer will see there.
16: Marcia's murderer will be there?
17: They will all be there. All who loved her, all who hated her. And woe to the hand that shed this costly blood.
16: But if you know who the murderer is, why don't you tell the police?
17: Ah, the police? My daughter, sir, would not have wanted so crude and sordid an epilogue to her life story. Like her father before her and my parents before me, she had actor's blood in her veins. She shall be avenged, my friend. But it will be no affair of handcuffs and policemen. I'll not go whining on Marcia's behalf among the cigar butts and cuspidors in some precinct station. No, no. Her murderer shall be unmasked at a mighty banquet. On Friday next, at 8:30, curtain time, my friend. I'll see you there.
18: Yes, yes, I'll be there.
15: With Ben Hecht in person as the narrator of his own story, and with Frederick March as star, you have heard the prologue to Actor's Blood, tonight's tale of suspense.
19: And now, in this brief intermission, let us picture a scene beneath a radiant Caribbean moon at the fashionable Hotel Nacional de Cuba in Havana. An American dinner guest has just raised his glass in a toast to Havana, its traditions, its beauty, the superb dinner, and wine. His Cuban host replies, "True, the traditions, the scenery, and the food you enjoy, they are Cuban. But the wine of which you speak so highly, that is of your country. It is the famed Roma wine made in your own California." Yes, it may surprise you that California produces Roma wines of such uniformly superb quality that they are imported by many foreign countries. But millions of Americans do know and enjoy the excellence of Roma wines daily with meals and when entertaining. These millions have made Roma America's largest selling wines. They know, too, that Roma wines are amazingly inexpensive, only pennies a glass, for wines of such distinguished character. That's because here in America, you pay no high import duty, no expensive shipping charges for Roma. Wines that combine age-old winemaking skill with modern testing and quality control. So ask for R-O-M-A, Roma wines, made in California for enjoyment throughout the world.
15: And now it is with pleasure that we bring back to our soundstage Mr. Ben Hecht, narrator and author of Actor's Blood, starring Frederick March. Tonight's tale of suspense.

0: It rained on that Friday night. Thunder rolled in the sky. And the streets were full of that picnic-like confusion which storm brings to the city. Waiting under the hotel awning for a taxi, I turned over in my mind the strange invitation that had brought me out into this wild and stormy night. I was rather thrilled at the prospect of old Tillyhue's dinner, for his intention was plain, to assemble a company of suspects in the murder of his daughter, Marcia, and he was obviously going to climax the evening by some formal accusation of guilt. I knew pretty well who the suspects were, and I suppose I was one of them. Alfred O'Shea would be there, of course. Alfred O'Shea. The man who had written Marcia Tillyhue's first successful play and their last. Broadway had its own private joke about the title of the last. It was called Forgotten Lady. It was after the final curtain of the last performance of Forgotten Lady that Alfred O'Shea chose to tell her. Marcia told the story at the time as a joke on herself.
1: Hello, Marcia.
2: Oh, why, darling, you waited for me in my dressing room. Like old times, I'm touched, really touched.
1: Look, sweetheart, you're off stage now, so cut the Bernhardt. You know why I'm here.
2: I do.
1: All right, I'll say it again. I'll say it for the last time. I want a divorce. I want to marry Rena Krasnov.
2: I want to marry Rena Krasnov. Oh, it's such a bad line. And from such a great playwright. No, dear Alfred. Not for her. It'd be too belittling a successor. Can't you see, darling, after all we've been to each other, it's... Why, it's like Pygmalion wanting to trade in his beautiful Galatea for a wooden Indian.
1: Then it's no dice, eh?
2: No dice, Alfred. No divorce. Not as long as I live. Now, be a darling and help me out of this dress.
1: Okay, Marcia, you've just made your own bargain.
2: You can come out from behind that screen now, Father.
3: How did you know I was there?
2: Your asthma, darling. I'm glad you're here, even if you are a perfectly fiendish old eavesdropper. Here, you can unhook me since that swine refused.
3: I warned you against marrying that jackanapes of a playwright, Marcia.
2: Oh, Father, you're saying I told you so. What I really wanted was to weep on your shoulder. Ouch!
3: I'm sorry. Look here, Marcia. What are you going to do about this career of
2: now,
3: yours?
2: Now, darling, please don't go into that old routine about my being the last scion of the royal family of the American theater. I'm nothing but a combination of your name and a playwright who specializes in shallow, brittle female leads that enable me to get applause by simply acting
3: Marcia,
2: myself.
3: Marcia, I won't allow you to speak this way about yourself. You're a great artist.
2: Oh.
3: You've taken your place in the great tradition of the stage beside the immortal figures of Rachel, Siddons, Bernhardt, and Modjeska. Marcia, let O'Shea go. He was never worthy of you. Play Juliet next season. Show them you don't need a fashionable playwright and tailor-made parts to succeed. Show them you have actor's blood.
2: Actor's blood? Actor's blood? I'm sick of hearing about it. Just because you and Mother thought it was cute to stick me out there behind the footlights at the age of 5. Because you never had any real life. You didn't see any reason why your daughter should have. I'm supposed to have actor's blood.
3: All right. I'm only thinking of you, Marcia. Only of you. But that O'Shea is a hot-headed Irishman. He came very near to threatening your life when you refused to do as he asked.
2: Good. I wish he would kill me. I'm sick of the whole rotten business.
0: Yes, O'Shea was a suspect. He would be at old Tillyhue's dinner. He would be seated across the table from the empty chair. And would he see a Banquo's ghost of Marcia Tillyhue? But O'Shea would be in a goodly company of suspects. Fritz von Klauber would be there for sure. Fritz von Klauber. Not a man I should have liked to have as an enemy, that. Abnormally sensitive to insult, von Klauber was possessed also of an impenetrable Prussian stupidity. His first American production was a play called Jubilee for Spring, and Marcia Tillyhue starred in it. was the most sensational flop of the Broadway season. After the first night performance in the 21 Club, Marcia held her own private autopsy on Von Klauber's dead turkey.
2: You see, darlings, Mr. Von Klauber, my esteemed producer, loves his turkey farm so much, he sometimes forgets he's on Broadway.
4: Terrific, Marcia. How about that for my column?
2: Sure, Walter. Anything at all, it's all yours exclusively.
3: Marcia, yes. Shh. Von Klauber. He's over there at the next table. He's heard every word.
2: Good. Let him hear. He's going to hear from me in the morning anyway when I start looking for a new producer.
3: Go ahead, my sweet Marcia. Go ahead. Rag me in public. I could kill you for this. Do you hear me? I could kill you.
2: Oh, you could, darling. Well, if my beloved husband doesn't do me in as he keeps threatening to do, perhaps I'll ask you to oblige. I may yet be spared the nuisance of doing the job myself.
3: Marcia, I forbid you to talk like this.
2: Sorry, Father. Must be the actor's blood cropping up again.
0: Yes, Von Klauber would surely be present at Tilly's ghostly dinner. As I got into the taxi and gave the driver Tilio's address, my mind was still turning upon the terrible question, who killed Marcia Tilio? Third on my list of suspects was a character named Maury Stein. Maury Stein. A one-time racing tout and small-time gangster, Maury turned his brilliant, if slightly frightening, talents to flesh peddling. That is to say, he was a theatrical agent. Marcia did two shows under his management, both of them flops. It wasn't her fault. There was no belittlement of the name Tilio. It was still an electric sign, but growing ghostly, slipping still aglow into the side streets of fame. Maury Stein was Marcia Tilio's last substitute for love.
2: Maury, will you stop staring at that door?
5: Let's get out of here.
2: Oh, relax. This is a charming room. I like it here.
5: Look, chick, I said let's get out of here. Understand?
2: Perfectly. I understand that Mrs. Maury Stein may come walking in that door. Perhaps she'll put two and two together about us. That'd make you sad, wouldn't it? Because you've signed over all your unscrupulously earned money to your good wife. Oh, just in case questions should be asked, you know. And if she gets any ideas, she may cut you off without a dime. And then...
5: Shut up!
2: You know, I've half a mind
5: to... Did you hear what I said? Shut up! You ever so much as take up your coat. We're gone.
2: Maury, you are a worm. A despicable, slimy little worm.
5: Sister, nobody talks to Maury Stein like that and gets away with it, see? Nobody.
0: There was to be one more opening night in Marcia Tilliou's career. And ironically enough, the three men she had cause to fear most of all her enemies were doing the honors. O'Shea had written it, Von Klauber was the producer, and Maury Stein had put up the money. I arrived backstage at the Broadhurst at 8:20 to find the three of them in hysterics. 10 minutes to curtain time and no Marcia. I found old Tilly, who was sitting in her dressing room, nursing a sprained ankle and very upset.
3: Then I'm worried. For the first time, I'm really worried about Marcia.
0: What's the matter?
3: I don't know. We've been calling her hotel since 6 o'clock. She refuses to answer the phone. Ben, go over there. You're the only one she'll listen to. No Tilly has ever missed a performance, and Marcia, of all people, must not be the first. It's those villains out there who've done this, spreading insidious poison like Iago, tearing at her heart with their fangs until she's afraid to go on. Go, Ben, try to reason with her.
0: Okay, Pop. I'll do my best to bring her back. I trotted the three blocks to Marcia's hotel. The clerk at the desk met me with a deadpan.
1: Nope, Mr. Heck, Miss Tilly, you hasn't come down yet. No key in her box.
0: I took the elevator up. I turned left and walked down the corridor. I knocked on the door. No answer. Tried the knob. Door opened. And then it all added up. Yes, it added up. To a gaudy room in shambles. Mirrors smashed. Perfume bottles shattered. The portrait of Marcia is Pierrette, cut to ribbons. And finally it added up to Marcia herself, cold and white and terribly beautiful, lying there on the bed with three round bullet holes in a neat triangle just over the heart. There was no mistaking it. Marcia Tilliou was dead, murdered. That was the sum total of the addition I was doing in my head as I rode in a taxi the 20 blocks from my hotel to old Tilio's house on West 84th Street. Maybe I added it up wrong, but I felt sure I hadn't. I was even more certain when I saw old Tilio standing there at the head of the table to greet the guests he had assembled on the promise of revealing the identity of Marsh's murderer. Promptly at 8:30, he made his entrance. He had brought a stranger into the room with him.
6: Thank you. Thank you, all of you, for waiting so patiently. I trust you found your mutual company not too tiresome. I should like to introduce my guest of honor. May I present Mr. Carl Schuttler of the District Attorney's Office. Now, if you will all be seated, the place cards are plainly marked. Please, please do not disarrange them.
7: Thank you, Alfred.
8: Well, I see one short. And who, may I ask, is that empty place for? Banquo's gold?
6: That, my dear Mr. Van Glauber, is for a beloved guest known to all of you.
5: Beloved guest, huh? Let's see now. Well, hey, listen to this. This seat has indeed been reserved for one known to all of us.
7: Who is it?
5: It's been reserved for Marcia Tilio.
7: Please, I'd like to change my place.
1: Come on, sit down, Rita. Marcia was never... She was too sensible to play ghost.
6: I am an old actor. With the audience seated and the curtain up, I find it hard to wait. Art is long, but time is fleeting. And there is one who bids me speak. Love, hear thou. How desolate the heart is ever calling, ever unanswered, and the dark rain falling, then as now. You are wondering if I really believe my daughter Marcia is present in this galaxy of her friends. It may be the wandering wits of an old man, but I see her sitting there, tragic and beautiful. About her the sound of rain and of sweet bells jangling out of tune. Forgive me. You have not come here tonight to hear a doting father spread his miseries before you, but for a sterner business, which from your courtesy, your attentiveness, I feel sure you have guessed. Mr. Schuttler asked me to tell him this matter privately, but I refuse. For you are all her friends, her honorable friends, and I wanted you present. Who killed my daughter? Who took her life? There's the question. I have the answer. Yes, Mr. Schuttler, the murderer is here. He sits here among us now at my table.
9: Shall I lock the door now, Mr. Tilly?
6: Yes, lock the door. Lock it tight. Leave no chance for escape. Ha ha! It's too late now. No power in heaven or earth can save him.
9: All right, Mr. Tilly, the door's locked.
6: My friends, is this not like a play? Your face is waiting for the name of Iscariot, the Judas. That's it. Clear your throats, midget squirm. Look about you. Who knows? The villain may be right beside you. And who knows but that you may be his next victim.
9: Mr. Tilly... Yeah,
6: I keep my promise, Mr. Schuttler. I have the proofs, all of them. Enough to send the murderer from this table to the gallows. The one who killed Marcia is looking at me now. Ah, the blood on his hands, the terror in his eyes. I'll tell you his name. His name is...
10: Let me go! He's killing me!
9: Everybody stay where you are!
10: Not that! A knife! Oh, my God.
11: Tilio! Where are you?
10: He's killing me. He's killing...

0: A dagger handle protruded from old Tilio's crimson shirt front. His eyes were closed. We carried him into the next room and waited outside while the doctor worked over him.
1: Mr. Heck?
0: I'm Ben Heck, doctor.
1: Oh. Will you come in, please? He's asking for you.
0: Doctor, is he...
1: The knife pierced the heart. He hasn't much longer.
2: Ben. Ben, is that you, Ben?
0: Yes, it's me. Who did it?
2: Lean over so I can see your face.
0: There, satisfied? Let me fill out of my pocket.
2: Wait. What is that?
0: Why, it's a letter. I must have stuck it into the pocket of this suit the last time I wore it.
2: Wait, what's in that letter, Ben?
0: Why, I don't know. I haven't even opened it.
2: Oh, that's Marshall's handwriting. A letter from the dead. Open it, Ben. Read it to me.
0: Look, you mustn't excite yourself.
2: When was that letter mailed?
0: It's postmarked the 10th. It must have been the day before
2: she... Read the letter, Ben.
0: All right.
2: What does it say, Ben? Read it.
0: It says, Dear Ben, this is to remind you of the opening at the Broadhurst tonight. I hope you will be there because, I sincerely believe that this is one of the greatest roles I have ever played, and I'm so anxious to make good in it because of Father's faith in me.
2: She cared. She really cared. What I thought.
0: Sure she did. She'd have been proud of your performance in there this evening, too, Pop. You were great.
2: Thank you, Ben. Thank you.
0: Doctor.
3: Oh, yes, what? Oh. Well, that's that. He was quite an actor in his day, wasn't he?
0: Yes, quite an actor.
4: How is he doing? What did he say? Did he say anything?
0: He's dead. I've got a letter here that will explain everything. It's a pity I didn't find it sooner. I haven't had this dinner suit on since the night of Marsh's opening. It fell out of my pocket when I leaned over the bed in there. It was written by Marcia Tilliou the day she died. It says, Ben, I'm bored, tired, hurt, sick, full of nasty things. I'd stay a while longer, but death seems easier and simpler than life. What are a few pills more or less to one who has swallowed so much? Take care of Father. He liked you the best for the last time, Marcia.
4: Suicide. It's a suicide note.
5: But what about the bullet?
0: Can't you guess? The old man worshipped her. She was his star. But stars don't commit suicide. Only failures do that. So he fired 3 bullets into her dead body, slashed the painting, and wrecked the place to make it look like a crime of passion.
6: He must have been mad as a hatter.
0: No, he was sane. I think he really saw her as murdered by all of us. Her so-called friends who had let her down when she needed them most. Do you realize that old barnstormer was playing his death scene from the moment he came into this room tonight? He'd rehearsed it in his bedroom for days, sharpening away at Macbeth's old toad stabber. He had his lines down pat. He staged this elaborate scene this evening and killed himself in such a way that we'd all be raked over the coals, not only for Marsh's murder, but for his own as well.
4: Well, it was a lovely piece of old-fashioned miming, but as fruitless a drama as I ever had the misfortune to witness.
0: You're right, O'Shea. The plot was full of holes. We could have helped him a lot with the construction, but it was a great last night.

0: And so closes Actor's Blood, written and narrated by Ben Hecht and starring Frederick March. Tonight's study in suspense. Suspense is produced and directed by William Spear.
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1: The word license has two meanings. The first is familiar to all of us. Official permission, as in marriage license, liquor license, driving license. The second definition, paradoxically, means almost the opposite. Freedom from rules. We concern ourselves here with an esoteric aspect of this definition, namely dramatic license. In the forthcoming story, we have deviated somewhat from the facts and altered California topography ever so slightly in the interest of suspense. To the residents of San Bernardino, who may grumble, it couldn't happen that way, all we can say is, aren't you glad? Listen. Listen then as Mr. William Bishop stars in Ride Down Cajon, which begins in just a moment.
0: And now, Ride Down Cajon, starring Mr. William Bishop, a tale well calculated to keep you in suspense.

0: There are two main gateways to California. Route 40 over Donner Pass in the north and Route 66 over Cajon Pass in the south. I don't know anything about Donner, but Cajon Pass, I know. You see, I'm Nightman at Ella's Tip Top Cafe at the summit of the pass. And I live down the hill in Batu. That's San Bernardino. Down the hill. You drop 3,000 feet in 20 miles on a four-lane divided highway that's so well-designed drivers hit it like it was the Indianapolis Speedway. Which is okay, if your wheels are working okay. If they're not, you can get killed on Cajon. Fast. By all rights, I should have been the other night. And I just went along for the ride. It was along about 2 a.m. and I was waiting for my relief man when Phil dropped in for a cup of coffee. Phil rides the pass for the highway patrol. He also is my brother-in-law-to-be, seeing he's married to my girlfriend's sister.
1: Don't forget, Andy, we're supposed to take the girls to the beach tomorrow afternoon.
0: Don't worry, Joan. He's reminded me at least twice a day all week long.
1: What time do you want to get started?
0: I'll be over as soon as I can get my car out of the garage. They promised it before noon.
1: Oh, that's right. I forgot your car's tied up. How are you getting down the hill tonight?
0: What do you care? You wouldn't give me a lift.
1: Well, you know I can't. Regulations.
0: Now, you might break a regulation or two. You're practically my brother-in-law.
1: Andy, my boy, the only way you can ride that patrol car is to break the California Vehicle Code. Then I'll be glad to give you a lift. To jail.
0: Thanks a lot. I'll hitch a ride. Much action on the pass tonight?
1: No, it's been pretty quiet. A couple of drunks, two or three speeders, no blood.
0: That's good.
1: That's the way I like it.
2: Hiya, Phil.
1: Oh, hi, Dave.
2: How you doing, Andy?
0: Okay, Dave. Hey, where'd you blow in from?
2: Yeah, Colorado. And I could eat a horse.
0: Fresh out. How about a cow, medium well?
2: I'll buy it. And a side of fried eggs. And a gallon of coffee.
0: Coming right up.
1: Andy's car is in the shop, Dave. He's looking for a ride down the hill tonight. Can you fix him up?
2: Well, sure, why not?
0: Here's a starter on that gallon of coffee.
2: No.
1: Dave will give you a ride down the hill, Andy.
0: Crazy.
2: Providing you're ready by the time I finish eating.
0: Well, sure, I'm off in 20 minutes.
1: Hey, Dave.
2: What?
1: Whatever you're carrying in that rig, it's leaking.
2: Yeah, I know. Ice water.
0: Ice water? You carrying a load of ice?
2: No, no, no. Chickens.
0: Chickens? All the way from Colorado?
2: Sure. Where do you think the Los Angeles housewife gets her fresh killed spring chickens? Colorado, Louisiana, Mississippi?
0: No kidding.
2: Sure. 10-11 days from the axe to the dinner table.
0: Aren't they a little spoiled by that time?
2: No, no, they're okay to eat. They may have lost a vitamin or two on the way.
1: Well, it's time to head down the pass. I gotta check in at the weighing station. Don't be too late tomorrow, Andy.
0: Don't worry. I'll be there around noon.
2: Take it easy, Phil.
1: Yep.
2: Never take it.
0: By the time Dave had eaten his steak and eggs, my relief man had checked in, and I was through for the night. We walked out into the chill desert air. Route 66 stretched endlessly toward the east, marked only by the yellow pinprick of an approaching car. The melting ice water dripped steadily from Dave's loaded trailer. He walked slowly around the rig, as he always did before he started her up, checking the connections with the tractor, the running lights, taking in every detail, seeing things only an expert can see. He was so serious about it, I nearly laughed. Think she'll make it?
2: If everything holds together.
0: Doesn't it always?
2: It always has. So far.
0: Dave swung into the cab and fired up the big diesel. I clambered him after him, and he nosed his big 10 tons of refrigerated chickens out onto the westbound lane to Highway 66. He ran her through the gears, and when we got up to speed, it finally was quiet enough to talk without yelling at each other.
2: When are you and Joni going to do it?
0: Sooner the better. She wants to be a June bride.
2: So it'll be June.
0: Yeah, I guess so.
2: Where are you going on your honeymoon?
0: Joni's talking about Frisco, so I guess that's where it'll be.
2: Boy, she's got you roped and hogtied already.
0: Uh-uh. Joni and me, we talk everything over first and come to an agreement so there won't be any arguments.
2: So long as it's the way Joni wants it?
0: Maybe it looks that way to you, but it isn't that way.
2: I know. Margie and me had the same kind of talks. But that's as far as it ever got. Talk.
0: It's different with Joni and me.
2: Well, sure it is. If every guy didn't think it was different, there wouldn't be no more marriages. Tell me something, Andy. Honest.
0: What?
2: If you could pull out, if you could keep right on going tonight, on into L.A. and down to San Pedro and get on a slow boat to China and never come back, wouldn't you?
0: Of course not. Joni and I are in love.
2: That's not what I'm talking about. But on the level, Andy, aren't you a little scared?
0: Huh? Yeah, Yeah, I guess so, a little. I didn't like Dave talking that way. I knew he was only kidding me, but it was like he was reading my mind. How did he know that that was exactly how I felt? Scared of getting married and guilty because I felt that way. Our lights picked up a sign on the right. Summit Cajon Pass, elevation 4,301 feet. This is the spot where the truck jockeys downshift so they can ride down the pass on compression and take the load off their brakes. Dave threw out his clutch, shifted to neutral, tramped on the brake pedal.
2: Oh, no.
0: And it went right down to the floorboard. He tried it again and again. Nothing.
2: No brakes.
0: What are you going to do?
2: Try to get her into gear. No go. I can't get the gears to mesh. Grab that horn, pull over your head and keep her going.
0: Okay. It don't work, Dave.
2: Oh, I forgot it's an air horn. We got air brakes. We got no air pressure for the brakes. We got none for the horn.
0: What do we do now?
2: Hang on to ride. We're loaded good and heavy. That'll make us roll faster. Maybe it'll keep us from tipping over.
0: What's this handle? The spotlight?
2: Yeah, on the roof. Turn it on.
0: Want me to work it?
2: Won't hurt any. Play it back and forth. Maybe you'll get the road clear for us.
0: We were picking up speed all the time since we nosed over the top of the pass. We went into that first big wide curve below the summit like a Maserati at Sebring. Tight on the left, then drifting across both lanes to the outside fence and back to the right. Coming out at better than 70 miles an hour. Fangio couldn't have done better than Dave did on that one. But what about the next one and the ones after that? Tighter turns, not so well banked, and the traffic. There was bound to be traffic. After we got out of that curve, I could see the car way down the road. I kept it in the beam of my spotlight, flicking it back and forth. And in no time, we were up on it. Dave pulled one hand off the wheel to the electric horn button. But he didn't hold it long because he needed both hands to keep the truck on the road. The guy in the car must have got that message because he pulled way over on the shoulder. We made it past him just before we went into the next curve. Came out of that one at 75. But a slight dip and an incline slowed us down a little. Then we came over the top. My heart stopped. A half mile down the road were two cars, one in each lane. Neither one was giving way to the other.
2: Put your light on the left one. We'll need that lane to make it.
0: I kept my light in his back window, but he didn't move. Dave hit the horn. Still the moving roadblock didn't break. We were getting closer. Why wouldn't they move? Why wouldn't they move?
2: Get over! Get over!
0: I can read the license plates clearly now. Too clearly. Colorful Colorado, New Mexico, land of enchantment. Why didn't they move? The distance was closing. 20 yards, 15, 10. Why don't they move? 5 yards now.
2: Get over!

0: moment, we continue with the second act of Suspense. And now, starring Mr. William Bishop, Act Two of Ride Down Cajon.
1: We were not more than 4 feet from him when Colorful Colorado got the idea. With a gust of black smoke from his tailpipe, he pulled ahead of New Mexico, land of enchantment, and we barreled by with nothing to spare. Like a bad dream. Like one of those dreams of falling, or flying an aeroplane between skyscrapers, or riding down Cajon Pass in a runaway truck. I knew that next curve. Just last week, I stopped there to see what was left of a truck that had gone through the guardrail. A truck half the size of ours. There was nothing to do, nothing. Hold your breath, shut your eyes, and pray if you remember how. You can breathe again. You can open your eyes. You're not in a flaming heap in the bottom of the canyon. You're still alive. You're still hurtling down the pass at a mile a minute with no brakes.
2: Andy?
1: Yeah?
2: Didn't Bill say he was going to check in at the weighing station?
1: Yeah, I think he did.
2: Think he'd still be there?
1: I don't know. Maybe.
2: I'm going over to the right lane. Weighing station's just over the next rise. If he's still there, maybe he can help us.
1: How?
2: How do I know?
1: There he is. He's just getting in his car.
2: Get on that spotlight, flash it in his eyes. You only got one chance. Yell at him, wave at him when we pass.
1: Hey, Phil! Phil! Hey, Phil!
2: Did he see you?
1: Yeah, he must have thought we were clowning. He just waved back.
2: Don't sound like it.
1: No. His red lights are on. He's coming after us. At the speed we were going, it seemed to take forever to Phil to catch up to us. Dave slowly, carefully edged the swaying rig over in the left lane so Phil could pass on my side of the cab. We were barreling down a straight stretch of the pass now, where the eastbound lane was only separated by a divider. The big trucks climbing the grade kept flashing their lights, signaling to us to dim ours. But Dave couldn't fool with a dimmer switch and handle the wheel too, so he had to take the angry glares full in his eyes. Finally, Phil drew up alongside us.
3: What's the matter with you guys?
1: Lost our air, no brakes.
3: Can't he get her into gear?
1: Tried to. She's rolling too fast.
3: Okay, I'll clear the way for you.
1: Phil floored the gas pedal and pulled out in front. Sirens screaming, red lights flashing, and I breathed once more. Riding parallel like that at 60 plus, with that trailer slewing behind us, anything could have happened.
2: Well, that's something.
1: What?
2: It's still out there. We don't have any traffic problems.
1: And we don't have any brakes either.
2: What else is new?
1: With Phil out front, I didn't have to work the spotlight anymore. I set it straight ahead so Dave wouldn't be in any danger of overdriving his headlights. I could see into Phil's patrol car. He was talking into his radio mic. He's calling in, Dave.
2: I don't know what good that'll do.
1: Well, maybe somebody will figure out how to stop this thing.
2: Too late for that.
1: What do you mean?
2: Ought to have escape ramps on this road like they have on the ridge route.
1: Where'd they put them? You got the eastbound lane on one side, the canyon on the other.
2: Yeah.
1: I looked out and down into the canyon. Dark, black. Then far down, I saw the twin lights of a double-headed diesel crawling up the pass with a load of freight. The road ahead seemed straight and level, but that train reminded me what a grade it really was. Two engines pulling, and at the tail, another pushing. Crawling up the pass at 10 miles an hour while we shot down at a mile a minute. After the rightward turn off, we had another long curve. Almost a 90-degree turn, long and gradual. But at this speed, it'll be tough. My tires always screeched when I came through it, and I had brakes. There was nothing for me to do now that the spotlight was set dead center. So I just sat there while Dave did all the work. Sweat dripping off his forehead as we went into the curve. His arms straining at the wheel, turning it a little, then easing off, turning it again, coaxing that crazy rig through with every part of it. We came out of that one, almost at right angles to the road. The trailer in the right lane, the tractor in the left. But we came out of it. But best of all, there was a little grade ahead of us that slowed us down. And then beyond, the road was straight for a long, long time. Past the firehouse, and the Lytle Creek cutoff, and then it's still downhill, but much more gradual. And then you're out of the canyon, and the desert stretches flat on both sides of the road. Hey, Dave, how about pulling up on the shoulder now?
2: Too soft. We flipped for sure.
1: I thought of the road ahead, all downhill. We'd lose speed, all right, but would we lose it quick enough to do us any good? There comes a time when you just can't keep going straight. The road ends.
0: a moment, we continue with the third act of Suspense. And now, starring Mr. William Bishop, Act 3 of Ride Down Cajon.
1: Our speed was down to 53 as we topped the last rise. Far ahead, way past the fire station, I saw a red light flash on and begin to move.
2: Another patrol car. Bill's got reinforcements, but I don't know what good they'll do.
1: We rolled on and on, all the time going faster. Our 53 was back to 60, 65. And as we hit the bottom of the pass and on into Bidoux, we were doing better than 70. Also, as we hit Bidoux, we were joined by a fourth in our parade. But this member wasn't as encouraging as the rest. He followed us with his siren blaring. It was an ambulance. Have you ever driven through a fairly large town at 70 miles an hour? It's quite an experience. Up ahead, I saw the first police car ride over a dip and bob up and down like a teeter-totter.
2: There's something I hadn't thought of. Hold on to your head, Andy. This dip may send you through the roof.
1: The dip was bad, but it slowed us a little. And so did the next one. And the next. As we approached the bridge over the railroad yard, they got worse, and the creaking of the coupling between the cab and trailer screamed more each time. The dip on the bridge did it. It was a sudden surge. 10 feet ahead, there was a jerk, a horrible noise.
2: The trailer came loose!
1: It's going over the railing onto the tracks.
2: Well, at least now we don't have to worry about that load landing on top of us.
1: Up ahead, Phil had seen what had happened. We were both in the left lane, and then Phil moved to the right, stuck his arm out the window, waved us on.
2: Wonder what he wants.
1: Looks like he wants us to come alongside.
2: Yeah.
1: Phil slowed down, and when we got alongside him, I leaned out the window. Out ahead of us by about 5 yards and stayed there for half a block. Then he slowed down.
2: He's going too slow! That's better.
1: Still too slow. We pushed him away. And look at his rear end.
2: Here we go again. He almost got it. Just a little faster this time, Phil. And we won't push you away.
1: Here he comes again.
2: We did it. I think it may work, Andy.
1: More, we smashed into the rear of the patrol car, and each time we slowed a little more. And the third time we connected and stayed connected. And Phil's brakes held us and brought us to a slowing stop. Less than half a block from where the street ends. We crawled down from the cab. Phil got out of the patrol car, and we just stood there, shaking, looking at the smashed up rear of the patrol car and the smoking brake drums. And then I started laughing. I couldn't help it. It struck me as funny.
4: What's so funny?
1: I just thought of something.
4: Well, let us in on it. We could all use a laugh.
1: Do you know why my car's in the shop?
4: 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Why?
1: To have the brakes relined.
0: Suspense. In which William Bishop starred in William N. Robeson's production of Ride Down Cajon, written by John Mahler and adapted for Suspense by Mr. Robeson and Mr. Mahler. In just a moment, the names of the supporting players and a word about next week's story of Suspense. Supporting William Bishop in Ride Down Cajon were Bill Quinn and Joe DeSantis, with sound patterns by Bill James and Tom Hanley. Listen. Listen again next week, when we return with Elliot Reed in Four of a Kind. Another tale well calculated to keep you in suspense.

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0: landing station where I got a job was on a small emergency landing field. So I was supposed to double on tower work for emergency landings. Only there weren't any. Bill, my relief man, and my brother Dink lived with us. Dink didn't know beans about flying, but he got the same charge I did just being around it. He was over at the field the night the big fog moved in. Chris was fixing the supper I took on the midnight shift.
1: You think two sandwiches will be enough?
0: Sure.
1: I'd better put in a piece of cake. You didn't eat much dinner.
0: No, sandwiches will be enough.
1: Well, I'll just put it in. You can't tell, you might get hungry.
0: The sandwiches are enough.
1: What's the matter, darling?
0: Nothing's the matter.
1: Is it the fog?
0: Well, what's the fog got to do with me?
1: I don't know. You just act so funny every time the weather's like this.
0: Wait a minute.
1: What's the matter?
0: Hold it.
1: Just a plane, dear.
0: I thought he was in trouble for a minute.
1: Oh, Bill's on duty. He'd take care.
0: Yeah, Bill always gets him. But do I? I sit in that shack night after night, and what happens? Nothing.
1: Is that so important?
0: Important? You think I'm made of sawdust?
1: Married life getting you down, Dave?
0: Oh, for crying out.
1: I guess it must be pretty dull after Korea.
0: I didn't say that.
1: You're thinking it.
0: All right, so I like a little excitement once in a while. Is that so terrible?
1: No. I guess we're just different, that's all.
0: Well, it's not that.
1: What then?
0: You wouldn't understand. You weren't there.
1: Darling.
0: Well?
1: Maybe if you got away from planes.
0: Chris, I don't want to get away from planes.
1: That job is still open in Clinton.
0: No.
1: We could afford to build our own house in town if you took it.
0: What's wrong with this house?
1: Nothing, but we're so far away from everything.
0: What do you mean, far? Clinton's only 2 hours away, and there's Bill and Dink.
1: Dink should have young people.
0: You've still got a few years left, Grandma. Anyway, he likes it here. Look at all the time he spends over at the field.
1: Oh, honey, that brother of yours would like anything you did. You know that. If you'd get this flying bug out of your system, Dink would probably get over it, too.
0: I don't want to talk about
1: it. But it's true, Dave. Oh, I hate to keep harping on it.
0: Then don't. Are you about finished with those sandwiches?
1: You still have half an hour. Bill overslept this morning.
0: Yeah, but he asked me to relieve him early. He has a big date in Clinton tonight.
1: Oh, Dave, that's not fair.
0: Well, what's the difference?
1: Well, of course it doesn't matter to Bill the hours he keeps. He has no wife waiting around at home. I think he's being very inconsiderate. This is the third time this month.
0: Look, I want to get over to the airport. Do you mind?
1: The thermos is on the sink. You can fill it. I just washed it. Oh, Dave!
0: All right. I broke it. Is that so tragic?
1: Oh, here it is.
0: Yeah, I know. If we lived in town, we could get one at the corner drugstore.
1: In town? You wouldn't have a job where you take midnight suppers.
0: Well, we're not in town. We're living where planes come in and go out. You understand? And if I have to bust a thermos bottle to get some excitement, I'll bust one every 5 minutes. How do you like that?

how a guy can have all the ingredients for happiness and still want things that are wrong for him. The whole time I was in the hospital after flying in Korea, I kept telling myself how wonderful it'd be when Chris and I got married. A little white house, simple, happy life. I got my discharge and we had the house and the simple life. Too simple.

0: Before I'd gone a dozen yards, our house was a shapeless blur behind me. And then it was gone. I thought of Chris alone back there, cut off from the world. I felt like a grade-A heel for acting up like that. Well, Bill cut out as soon as I got to the shack. Dink's wheelchair was close to the radar panel as usual, but there wasn't a blip in sight as usual.
1: Something wrong?
0: No, it's the same old stuff.
1: Chris, huh?
0: Yeah.
1: Well, it's because she's a woman, Dave.
0: I guess so.
1: It's not so hot for her. Bill sure isn't any company for her when he's not on duty. He's either sleeping or out on a date. And with you sleeping days, it really isn't much of a deal for her out there. Especially with a cripple like me around to slow things up.
0: I'm nuts. I think I'll check Mercury. Midland Radio calling L.A. Mercury Airlines. This is Midland Radio. You there, Hank?
2: This is Mercury Airlines. You're on early, aren't you, Dave?
0: Yeah, Bill's giving the Clinton girls a break. Hey, what's with this thick stuff?
2: It hasn't hit out here yet, but we're expecting it. What's your ceiling?
0: Oh, about 400 feet. It's dropping fast, though.
2: Better watch it. Army fields west of you aren't landing anyone without 00 cards.
0: Yeah? Well, maybe I'll have company.
2: Could be.
1: Hey, Dave, someone's coming.
0: Well, I don't want anybody to have any tough flying, but it'd be good having a plane land here for a change.
1: Dave.
0: Now, hold it a minute, Hank. Kid Brother's trying to say something. Oh, hi there. Can I do something for you, mister? Talk to you later, Hank.
2: Something wrong, Dink?
0: No, I'll call you back. Sort of took me by surprise. I didn't hear your car.
3: Wasn't none.
1: Did you run out of gas?
3: That's right.
0: Well, walking's no fun in that mess. Have a seat. My name's Dave Cawthon. This is my brother, Dink.
3: What's this place?
0: This is Midland Range Station, Dawson Field.
3: I didn't see no planes.
1: You wouldn't see planes here on a clear night.
0: No, we're just an emergency field.
3: Just you two, huh?
1: Oh, real cozy, just me and my...
3: You live here?
0: Here in the station? No, my place is about a mile down the road.
3: You're married?
0: Sure am. Dink here lives with us.
1: Yeah, we sail in that little white house tomorrow a.m. There'll be the neatest stack of flapjacks waiting you ever saw.
3: You got any gas?
0: Sure have. We have a pump in the front yard.
3: At your house, huh?
0: Have you got enough in your tank to get on the road a mile?
3: Well, it don't move. Maybe it ain't gas even, but don't move.
0: Uh-huh. Wait a second.
3: Let's see. What are you doing?
4: What's that thing?
0: This is a state phone book. I'm looking for a number here.
4: What for?
0: Clinton Gables Games Garage. Here it is. Clinton 25...
3: What the... You gonna do, huh?
0: Calling a tow car for you. No need to walk all that way to the pump and back in this weather if there's something wrong with your car.
3: No.
0: Well, it may not even be as long as I said. They usually have calls.
3: Don't
0: out.
3: Call nobody, see?
0: There's no trouble. What was that number again? Let me see. Clinton Garage. Hey, what are you... Give me that. Come on, hey. What are you... Hey, don't...
3: Over here.
0: Hey.
3: Try using it.
1: Tartan, too.
3: Now, where's that pump at? Down the road a mile, huh?
1: Dave.
0: It's all right. Bill's there. Here's a can, mister. There's no need to ask at the house about using the pump. You just... Help yourself.
3: About a mile, huh?
0: Mm-hmm. That's right.
3: In the front yard.
0: Why should I lie to you?
3: All right. 1 mile. White House. Front yard.
1: Boy, a real sweetheart, huh?
0: Yeah.

0: Chris? Chris, hello. Hello?
1: Operator?
0: I was talking to my wife, operator. You cut us off.
1: No, sir, I didn't.
0: Well, look, will you ring her again, please? Hurry it up, please.
1: All right. Hang up and I'll call you back.
2: Oh. I wouldn't worry, Dave. He was just a screwball.
0: Yeah. Come on, operator. Ring. Yeah, I wish there was some way I could get home now.
2: Well, if it was a clear night, I'd take a chance covering for you, but I don't know the first thing about radar.
0: Hello, Chris?
1: Operator, your line at home is out of order. We're working on it now, sir. The trouble is at this end.
0: Oh, that's swell. He's at the house with Chris. Well, how long will it take, operator?
1: I do not know. 5 minutes, an hour, maybe. Hard to say.
0: Oh, yeah. Well, will you get me Sheriff Grover?
1: Did something happen?
0: Operator, I'd like to speak to Sheriff Grover. Do you mind?
1: The line is busy, sir. Want me to keep trying?
0: Yes, please. I've got to warn Chris about that character.

0: Each time I'd look at my watch, only seconds had passed. It seemed like hours. Something was happening. Hank didn't usually call me.
1: Mercury Airlines calling Midland Radio. You there, Dave?
0: This is Midland Radio. What's up, Hank?
1: I want to know if you've heard from our flight 535 out of L.A.
0: Negative. Why? Are they in trouble?
1: I don't know. They haven't reported in over an hour.
0: 535's not due over here. Think they're off course.
1: Can't say. They didn't report over Downsville or Little Falls.
0: What's his altitude?
1: That's just it. We're not sure. He was cleared out of here at 8,000. But with the weather doing tricks out your way, he may have been trying to contact us for a change in his flight plan. Better stick close, boy. A lot of people in that thing. You reading me, Dave?
0: Oh, I'm not going anyplace.
1: You should have gone to Clinton with Bill. I hear they're having plenty of excitement over there. We heard some mental patient walked out of the big state hospital over there yesterday.
0: Hank, I've got a call that may be your 535 now.
1: I hope you're right,
2: calling
1: Dave.
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0: 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L.A. has been looking for you, buddy. What's your problem?
2: Well, it beats me, Babby. Trying to get through for hours at a descent of 5,000. I need landing clearance quick. Estimate 15 minutes more fuel, and that is all, brother.
0: 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We're reporting present weather of 200 feet overcast, visibility half a mile dropping, altimeter setting 29.83, wind from the northwest at 5. Over.
2: Ouch. Report me in L.A., will you? See you in 15 minutes. Over, pal.
0: Will do. 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
1: L.A., Mercury Airlines. You hear anything, Dave?
0: Yep, just now, Hank. I'll bring them in here in about 13:30.
1: Good. Now, if you can just pick up that lost mental patient, we'll give you a merit badge.
0: Patient? Oh, yeah. There's no weather for a sick man. What's wrong with him?
1: His hands.
0: Hands?
1: Yeah. He's a strangler.
0: I sat there staring into the thick, muggy night. Chris might be alone with a killer, and I couldn't go to her because of an SOS I'd been waiting for all these months. Chris only a mile away. The heavy stuff outside seemed to crawl in the room as we waited. Not talking, just smoking and listening. I knew any minute the plane might call, but I wasn't thinking of planes now. I wanted that phone to ring. I had to know about Chris.
3: Yes, sir?
0: Operator, how about my phone?
3: Hmm?
0: My phone, is it fixed yet?
3: I told you I'd let you know, sir.
0: Well, what about the sheriff?
3: The sheriff? Oh, yes, sir. The line's still busy.
0: Well, break in on him.
3: He's talking to Harry Waller. I can't just bust in.
0: Well, cut in on him, operator. It's important.
3: Well, all right, but he's gonna be sore. Sheriff Grove?
4: Get off this line, operator. Can't you see I'm talking?
3: I'm very sorry, sir. I tried to tell him.
0: Sheriff, this is Dave Cawthon.
4: I don't care who this is. You ain't got no cause to be butting in.
0: Sheriff, I'm in trouble. I've got to have some help fast. There was a man here, Sheriff.
4: What about him?
0: Well, I think it's the strangler they're looking for.
4: Clinton? He there now?
0: No, that's just it. He's gone to the house and Chris is there alone.
4: How do you know he was a strangler?
0: Well, with the way he acted. And his hands. He tore my state telephone book in half.
4: Now, son, just cause a man strong enough to do that don't mean he's a criminal.
0: Well, he is the strangler, and my wife is alone. You've got to do something, Sheriff.
4: Okay. I'll take a run over there.
0: Oh, thanks a lot, Sheriff. Right away, huh?
4: Sure. But don't you worry now, son. I'll be there in half an hour.
0: Half an hour? That'll be too late.
4: Sonny, my old bus only goes so...
0: But, Sheriff, a half an hour, he could be there now.
4: Meantime, why don't you call Lon Miller?
0: Operator, would you get me Lon Miller?
3: But Mr. Miller's on your circuit, sir.
0: What are you talking about?
3: His line is out of order, the same as yours.
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0: big ship just missed the shack by a few feet. The open windows rattled and papers were wild all over the place. An airliner full of people hovering only a field's length from me. And Chris, a mile away. Then suddenly, a blip showed up on the radar. He was close.
1: 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I'm at 1,500 feet, ready for landing instructions. Fuel almost out. Over.
0: Midland to 535. Make a 90-degree turn to your right. Acknowledge.
1: 535 to Midland. 90 degrees to the right. Roger. Over.
0: Midland to 535, we have a target at 5 miles southwest of the field. Take a heading of 040 degrees and remain at 1,500 feet. Over.
1: 535 to Midland, holding at 1,500 feet. Over. 535, still with you. You'll have to take him by the hand, Daddy. Visibility zero. Over.
0: Roger, 535. You're approaching now at 12.
2: Chris.
3: The guy's waiting, Dave.
0: At 10 to 12,
1: five,
0: approaching
1: three, five,
0: at...
1: 535 calling Midland.
0: Wait.
1: 535 calling Midland.
3: The plane, for Pete's sake, come on.
0: Hold the line, operator.
1: I
0: think you talked to us.
1: 535 to Midland, request position. Where are you? Over.
0: Midland to 535, you're at 2 miles. Over.
2: Is she all right? Is Chris all right?
4: Are you sure?
1: Midland, come in.
0: Midland to 535, you're 1 mile from touchdown. Over. Dink, answer me. Is Chris okay?
4: Come on now, operator. Huh?
0: 535. Turn to a heading now to the left of 300 degrees. A left turn. 300 degrees. And descend to 800 feet. Over.
1: 535. Descending to 800 feet.
0: 535. You are now at 1.5 miles. Expect to intercept the glide path. In half a minute.
1: Let's go, Pappy. Keep talking. Over.
3: Sorry, Dave.
0: 535. You're now 1/4 of a mile from touchdown. Set your flaps before intercepting the glide path. You're now approaching the glide path. Your heading should be 300 degrees. Adjust your rate of descent to 600 feet per minute. 535. You're now on the glide path. Glide path is very good. You're tracking on the center of the runway.
5: Here he comes.
0: You're on the center line. You're on the glide path. Approach is very good. 535. Touchdown in 3 seconds. Center line very good. Glide path very good. Continue approach.
5: Sweetheart, a little more, a little more.
0: You're on the glide path. You're on the glide path. You're on the ground. Take over visually. Over and out.
2: Now, give me that phone, Dink.
0: Operator. Operator.
6: Yes, sir.
0: Operator, what happened?
6: I told the other gentleman the whole thing, sir.
0: What? What?
6: And your phone has been fixed, but I can't get any answer.
0: Well, you must not have been trying. Did you try?
6: I've been trying, for pity's sake. Maybe your wife ain't there.
0: Are you crazy? Of course she's there. Couldn't see 5 feet in front of me, but I knew I was going to Chris, and I could have done that blindfolded. The blood was pumping in my head, and pictures straight through the fog curtain. Chris with dark bruises on her throat. Chris with her mouth going slack. Chris. Chris. There was a light on. I saw it in the dim outline of the house, and then I was on the porch. Right through the door. She was standing with her back to me by the table and moving slowly around the end of it by the strangler. He had Chris's scarf in his hands, and that's all I saw as I rushed at him.
6: Dave!
0: You, girl!
6: No!
0: Give me that scarf!
6: Dave!
0: Mine! Let me go!
6: Hold me tight. I'm so glad you got here. I
7: don't know how much longer I could have held out.
0: You were fine.
7: I tried to be gentle. He liked the scarf, so I gave it to him. I don't know why I should have been afraid. He was just like a child. All he wanted was gentleness, and yet something about him. I was scared.
0: It's all right, baby.
7: Oh, darling. I wanted you here so much in the excitement, I forgot he could hurt you.
0: What did you say?
7: I said in the...
0: excitement. Yeah, I guess that's what it was, all right.
7: That's what you wanted, wasn't it, Dave?
0: No, honey, that's what I thought I wanted. I'll call the hospital. Suspense. 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

Suspense is produced and directed by Fred Hendrickson. Heard in tonight's story were Jimmy Blaine, Jimsy Summers, Bill Lipton, Roger DeCoven, Bob Reddick, Ted Pavel, and Guy Repp. Music supervision by Ethel Huber. Sound patterns by Walter Otto. Technical direction by Fred Cusick. This is Stuart Metz speaking. Listen again next week when we return with The Silver Shoe, written by Robert Reddick. Another tale well calculated to keep you in...

0: From Hollywood by tape, Suspense. Tonight marks two auspicious occasions on radio's outstanding theater of thrills. Tonight, Suspense begins its 15th season on the air. Tonight, Suspense welcomes as its producer-director the distinguished master of mystery and adventure, William N. Robeson. Ladies and gentlemen, Mr. Robeson.
1: Good evening. On this first program of our new series, we are proud to bring you Miss Patty McCormick, the young star of the Warner Brothers picture, The Bad Seed, in a play written especially for her by Peggy Chandler. Other stars will follow her in a succession of chilling tales of suspense. Next week, Reed Hadley in Red Cloud Mesa, based upon the recent Collier's magazine story, Where the Warriors Crossed. Then, Charles Dickens' immortal story of terror, The Signalman, starring Miss Sarah Churchill. This is the shape of things to come in the weeks to come. We invite your apprehensive listening. We promise never to relax our efforts to chill your blood and fill your sleeping hours with dreams of horror. We shall begin now with Patty McCormick in The Doll, a play well calculated to keep you in
0: suspense.

0: Tomorrow's my birthday. But I don't think my father remembers. He didn't ask me what I wanted for a present, like he always used to, before Paula came to live at our house. When people forget your birthday, even if it's your father, I guess that means they don't like you so much anymore.
1: Valerie, it's your bedtime.
0: Just 5 minutes more, Paula. Daddy, may I please?
2: When it comes to bedtime, Val, Paula's the boss.
0: But on special nights, I'm always allowed.
2: Is this a special night?
0: Well, sort of. Tomorrow...
1: That'll be enough stalling.
0: I'm not stalling.
2: Val, you mustn't shout at Paula. Now apologize.
1: Forget it, George. The child's tired.
0: I'm not!
2: Valerie?
0: I'm sorry, Paula. I apologize.
2: That's better. Now tell me, what's so special about tonight?
0: Don't you know what? Honor bright, don't you?
2: Well, let's see. It's not Christmas Eve or the 4th of July or the first day of school or...
1: Oh, I know what she's talking about, George. Her birthday. It's tomorrow.
2: Oh, Val, I'm sorry, baby. I guess I forgot. Oh, but I've had a lot of things on my mind lately. Things at the office.
1: Valerie, don't look at your father that way. He said he was sorry.
0: Oh, it's okay, Daddy. I guess I'm too big to care about birthdays anymore.
1: Well, then I guess you don't want the present I got for you.
2: Paula, you're wonderful.
1: So they tell me.
2: See, Val, your birthday wasn't forgotten after all. Paula remembered.
0: Thank you very much, Paula.
1: Don't you want to see your present?
0: Not till tomorrow. We never open presents ahead of time, Daddy and me. Good night, Paula.
1: Good night, dear.
0: Good night, Daddy.
2: I know I don't deserve it, but I'd sure like a kiss.
0: Okay. Good night.
2: Thanks for remembering, darling. If you hadn't, we'd have had a family crisis on our hands. The poor little kid.
1: Credit my little black book. Right after the wedding, I listed all dates, the forgetting of which would cause crises.
2: You're either a witch or a wonder, and I don't care to find out which. And no pun intended.
1: Come on, darling. It's our bedtime, too.
0: It's not polite to listen when people are having a private conversation. So I ran upstairs and crawled into bed quick and pulled the covers over my head. It took me a long time to fall asleep. What I kept thinking about was that maybe my father would figure out some way to get me his own present by morning. Now it's tomorrow, and I've been waiting downstairs an awfully long time. I always have to wait an awfully long time before they get up on Sundays.
2: Good morning, Val.
1: Happy birthday. Here's your present.
0: Thank you.
2: And 7 kisses for 7 years. Mm-hmm.
1: Well, aren't you going to open it?
0: All right.
2: What a beautiful doll.
1: And she has real blonde hair. See?
0: Same as my mother's. That's what color her hair was. Blonde.
2: Now, baby, let's not talk about that.
1: What are you going to name your new doll?
0: Henny, like my mother.
2: But, Val, that makes 2 teddy bears, 3 dolls, and a jack-in-the-box, all named Henny. Wouldn't it be easier to keep them straight if you gave her a different name?
1: How about Patricia? That's a pretty name.
0: Her name's Henny.
1: Well, I guess that settles that. Let me have her a minute, Valerie. I want to show you her gadget.
0: I don't want it to have a gadget.
1: Oh, you'll have fun with this one.
2: Give Paula the doll, Val.
1: Now, let's see. Oh, here it is. Right in the middle of her back, under her dress. Now, you just wind the key up, like this.
0: Does it hurt her?
2: Of course not.
1: Just remember to wind her up carefully so you won't break the spring. Here. Now, listen.
0: What is it?
1: It's her heart beating. Isn't that fun?
2: She's like a real live person.
1: Here, Val, hold her.
0: What happens if it stops?
1: Nothing. You just wind her up again.
0: Oh. Daddy?
2: Yes?
0: Why didn't you wind my mother up again?
2: Well, Val, It's not quite the same with people as it is with dolls.
0: If you wound her up, her heart wouldn't have stopped. And she wouldn't be dead.
2: But Val...
0: Did you want her to get dead? So you and Paula could get...
2: That's enough. You can't wind people up again, and that's all there is to it.
0: You could if you really wanted to.
2: No, Val. Not even if you wanted to very, very much.
0: I don't believe you.
1: Well, I don't know about the rest of you, but I'm starving. How about some breakfast?
2: I'm for that. Come on, Val. You can help flip the pancakes.
0: I don't want to.
1: Well, I'll call you when everything's ready, Val. Come on, George.
0: I'll take care of you, Henny. I won't ever let you get dead, I promise.

0: What's the matter with the hotcakes, Val? Don't you like them?
1: Yes.
0: Then why aren't you eating them?
1: I'm not hungry.
0: Val, that racket makes me nervous.
1: It's not a racket, it's Henny's heart.
0: All right. But why don't you put the doll in the other room?
1: Her name's Henny.
0: All right, why don't you take Henny into the living room until we finish breakfast?
1: Because I promised her I'd never leave her alone. Not ever, ever.
2: Oh, this is going to be jolly.
1: I don't care. And I'm not going to leave her alone. Then her heart will stop, and then she'll be dead. Just like
0: that's my... enough, Valerie. Now take the doll into the living room.
1: No.
0: Very well, then go to your room.
2: George, what's the point in making a scene? Now let us stay. There's a whole pile of hotcakes going begging. Here.
1: Daddy.
0: Thank you.
1: May I please be excused?
0: Not until you've finished your breakfast.
1: I can't. I'm not hungry.
0: Then go. And take that thing with you.
1: I took Henny to my secret place, down at the end of the garden where the big, cool vines make a little house that's all hidden from everyone. No one knows about it except me. And now Henny. Every time her heart starts to slow down, I wind her up again, but very carefully so I won't break the spring. Funny how I feel about Henny and my mother, and about Henny and me. It's sort of like, if she stops, I'll stop too. It's funny to feel this way. It's scary.
3: Believe me, darling, I can appreciate how
1: well,
3: you
1: here
3: feel.
1: Comes Paul and my father. I have to be very quiet now so they won't find out about my secret
3: work.
1: Place.
3: Why not wait till tonight? She'll have to go to sleep sooner or later. When she wakes up, the doll can be just one more ash in the incinerator.
1: I'll never let them do that to you, Henny. Never, I promise. We'll run away. And I'll never go to sleep. We'll run away and hide in the woods.

0: Who's there?
1: Don't be scared, Henny. He's just fishing. He won't hurt us. I don't think he will.
0: I said, who's there?
1: It's only us, Henny and me.
0: Well, come on out. Let me take a look at you.
1: See? We were just out for a walk and...
0: Oh, and you decided to come around and scare all the fish, huh?
1: We didn't mean to.
0: What's making that noise?
1: Henny, it's her heart. I have to keep her wound up all the time, forever, so she won't get dead.
0: You're a funny kid, aren't you?
1: I don't know.
0: Well, I like funny kids. I was one myself. Big ears, pigeon toes, freckles, you know, the works.
1: I have braces on my teeth, too. See?
0: Hey, that's mighty important looking.
1: Do you really think so?
0: You bet.
1: I never thought of them as being important. Can we watch you fish?
0: Sure, if you're quiet.
1: Okay.
0: Sleepy?
1: A little bit, I guess.
0: Well, why don't you stretch out there and catch 40 winks?
1: Oh, I couldn't do that.
0: Why not?
1: Well, I told you I have to keep Penny wound up.
0: I'll tell you what. I'll take care of her while you're asleep.
1: Well, it would be good to take a nap. I've got a hard day ahead of me, but...
0: Well, you go ahead. I'll watch her.
1: Honor bright?
0: Honor bright.
1: All right. See, the key's right here in the middle of her back. And you have to be sure to wind her up before she stops. And you have to do it very carefully so as not to break the spring.
0: There's an awful lot of instructions, but I think I can manage.
1: Thank you. Thank you very much. Oh, this is nice, soft grass. It feels good.
0: Shh, the fish. Go to sleep.
1: Okay.
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0: Henny! Henny! Oh, don't worry, Henny. Everything's going to be all right. I won't let you get dead.
1: Hey, look what I just caught. Bigmouth bass. I bet it weighs 5 pounds easy.
0: You broke your promise.
1: What's the matter?
0: She almost died. And you said honor bright.
1: Gee, I'm sorry. I didn't think she'd run down so soon. I got this bite, see? And... Hey, where are you going?
0: I didn't know where I was going. I didn't know where to go. I didn't know any place that would be safe for Henny and me, where I could keep her from dying. So I just held her and kept winding her up and walking around for an awfully long time. And now it's starting to rain, and that makes everything worse, because when it rains, it thunders and lightnings. It wouldn't be so bad to be home in bed with Henny and pull all the covers up over our heads. And I wish I'd eaten breakfast, because now I wouldn't be so hungry.
2: Popcorn! Hot butter popcorn!
0: Maybe I can get some popcorn, from that popcorn man.
2: Take your popcorn.
0: Want some popcorn, Henny?
2: Popcorn!
0: Only thing is, I don't like his monkey.
2: Hot butter popcorn!
0: He looks kind of mean.
2: Popcorn.
0: He jumps around so quick.
2: Hot butter popcorn! Want some popcorn, little girl?
0: How much does it cost?
2: 10 cents. When's he die?
0: I only have a nickel.
2: Oh, too bad.
0: But we're awfully hungry.
2: So is the monkey, so it costs 10 cents a bag of popcorn.
0: Can I buy a half a bag?
2: What kind of noise is that?
0: It's my doll's heart. Her name's Henny. What's your monkey's name?
2: He got no name.
0: Doesn't he get lonely without a name?
2: I tell you what, I swap you a bag of popcorn for your baby doll with a heart. Fair enough, eh?
0: No, you can't have
2: him. Monkey like her. He like her yellow hair. You see, he want her.
0: No, make him stop.
2: You better give it to him. He like her hair. He watch out, he bite you.
0: Oh, make him go away. Please make him let go.
2: The monkey, the baby doll.
0: Oh, please make him let go. I guess the thunder scared the monkey, too, because he let go of Henny's hair, and we got away and started running through the rain. I didn't know where to go or what to do. And then I remembered, Chris, he'll help me. He's my best friend.

0: Chris! Chris! Open the window!
1: Hi, Valerie. What's the matter?
0: Come on out and I'll tell you.
1: I'm not allowed. My mother says it's gonna rain again.
0: Oh, please, Chris, please.
1: I can't.
0: But you have to. It's the most important thing in the whole world. And you have to help me.
1: Your father's looking for you.
0: Oh, Chris, then I really have to run away.
1: Where to?
0: Well, I don't know yet. Come with me, please.
1: What for?
0: To help with Henny. This is Henny.
1: She's pretty.
0: Like my mother. You could take care of her when I go to sleep. Then you could go to sleep and I'd watch her. It would be like playing house. And then she'll never die. Please.
1: I can't. Your father called the police from our house.
0: He did?
1: I guess they're out looking for you with sirens and badges and everything.
0: Oh, but I didn't do anything wrong, Chris. Why did he have to call the police?
1: I don't know. I have to go now, Val.
0: Oh, no, Chris, please, no.
1: Your father told me you were missing and all about how you look and what you're wearing.
0: What do they do to us if they catch us? Will they send us to jail? Will they, Chris?
1: No, they'll just make you go home, that's all.
0: But I can't go home. They'll put Henny in the incinerator. Paula said so. I heard her.
1: So what? She's just a doll.
0: No, she's not. She's Henny. And if she dies, something will happen to me. I know it.
1: What are you talking about, Valerie?
0: Oh, Chris, help me, please.
1: I can't. And anyway, I don't want to run away.
0: Chris, get me a big box, big enough to put Henny in. And lend me a pair of your jeans and a jacket. I'll put them on in the garage, and they won't recognize me, and we'll be safe.
1: Sounds like a cuckoo head idea to me, but... Well, okay.
0: Just get them and throw them out the window. And you won't tell anybody you saw me, will you, Chris?
1: No. Not unless they make me.
0: I sneaked into the garage and put on Chris's clothes and fixed Henny up in the box as fast as I could. Then we started running away. It wasn't raining anymore, but it was getting pretty dark, and I was scared. And all of a sudden, I bumped right into somebody.
2: Hey!
0: It was a policeman.
2: What's the big idea?
0: Well, I'm very sorry about bumping into you.
2: Look where you're going.
0: Well, I know, I'm sorry.
2: Shouldn't you be home having your supper?
0: Well, no. I mean...
2: What's your name?
0: Henrietta.
2: Henrietta what?
0: Christopher.
2: Henrietta Christopher. That's a pretty name.
0: Thank you.
2: And what have you got in that box?
0: Well, see, that's why I'm not supposed to be home having my supper. Because there's a picnic luncheon here, and I'm taking it over to my friend's house. And we're going to eat it there.
2: Yeah, how about a sample?
0: Oh, I don't think you'd care for it. It's just plain old peanut butter and mayonnaise sandwiches on whole wheat bread.
2: You must have an awful lot of them in there. Pretty big box.
0: Oh, my friend and I, we just love them.
2: Well, run along now. Have yourselves a ball.
0: It got darker and darker, and I didn't know where to go or what to do. I couldn't keep walking around, because maybe the next policeman might look into the box and see Henny. And it was very hard finding hiding places to stop and wind her up. I had to go someplace that somebody in the whole world didn't know about except me. Then I could sit down and hold Henny in my lap and take care of her, and we'd be together forever and ever. So I decided my secret place down at the end of the garden would be the best place. That's where we are now, just Henny and me alone. The light in my father's room just went out. It's awfully dark, because there isn't even any moonlight. And all the noises of the night sound funny and close. Not like when you're asleep in bed, and you can hear the clock on the dresser. Ticking. Ticking. 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

you're not dead. 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Then you'll be alive again. Oh, please, please. I broke it. I broke your heart, Henny. Oh, I didn't mean to. Please, oh, please, don't stay dead. Don't stay dead like my mother did. Oh!

0: I'm afraid it is a heart attack.
1: A fatal one, Doctor?
0: It's too soon to tell.
2: Well, of course, Doctor, we've had to be prepared for something like this, knowing that she inherited the condition from her mother.
0: Yes, of course, but the doll brought it on.
2: What do you mean?
0: Surely you must realize it was an ill-chosen gift.
2: Why, it never occurred to me, Doctor. It didn't, George. Really, it didn't. I had no idea. It was just a silly little doll with a gadget. A different gadget from most dolls. George.

Suspense. In which Miss Patty McCormick starred in The Doll by Peggy Chandler. Listen. 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The special score for tonight's play was composed and conducted by Lynn Murray. Featured in the cast were Richard Beals, Mary Jane Croft, Shepard Menken, Dick LeGrand, and Louis Van Ruten.

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0: In The Story of Markham's Death, a suspense play produced, edited, and directed for Shenley by William Spear.
3: You say Phil Martin's run dry?
4: Well, I didn't make it up. My wife got it from Ann. Hasn't written a word in 6 months.
5: Yes, and I got it from Peterson, his publisher. They've dropped him from their spring list. Well, bye-bye, Dean of American Mystery Writers. I'm glad to see him go.
3: Phil Martin. I thought that guy'd write from the grave. I don't understand it.
4: I guess it happens to the best of us. Hope he saved his money, but I suspect he hasn't.
3: Phil Martin run dry. I don't get it. I don't get it.
6: No, I didn't get it either. Unless you border on that fringe of abnormality which marks you as a writer, you can't possibly understand the complete futility you feel when your talent is suddenly turned off like a waterspout. I spent as much time staring at the blank paper in my typewriter as I ordinarily spent in writing an entire novel. Oh, Anne could sympathize with me because she loved me. But I didn't need Anne's stupid sympathy.
7: Phil, darling, I'm sure it's only temporary.
6: Temporary? Anne, I can't even write a decent 10-word telegram. Well, it's no use, Anne. I'm afraid I'm through.
7: Oh, no, you can't be. Not anyone as great as you. Phil, maybe you've done too much. Darling, maybe you'll rest. Why don't you rest for a few months?
6: I've been resting.
7: Well, I mean, get away.
6: Yes, that's my last chance, dear. I'm going to do just that. I'm going abroad.
7: Abroad? Oh, honey, when are we going?
6: We aren't going. I am.
7: Phil, is this a way of letting... I mean, you...
6: Oh, don't worry, dear. I'm not running out on you. I'll just be gone for a few months.
7: Well, just a few months.
6: Yes, alone. And I told you when I first met you, I'm a complex person. I'm difficult to understand.
7: Yes, dear, I know that. But I thought I understood you.
6: Well, you can't. Nobody can.
7: But I love you, Phil.
6: And I love you, Anne, but that doesn't change matters. I'm going to England for a few months by myself. You don't have a thing to worry about. You keep your apartment and wait for me. The rent's paid through the first of the year. I'll be back before...

0: existed in this city of great mystery tradition would be my answer. And it was. The second day, while wandering around aimlessly in the bombed out and still unrepaired section of Bloomsbury, I stumbled onto my last inspiration quite by accident.
1: When was all this hit?
2: Oh, right at the start of the war, sir.
1: Oh, then this isn't V-bomb damage.
3: Lord, no, Governor. As a matter of fact, the old house across the street had it the first night Jerry come over.
1: Uh-huh.
3: I'd almost say it was the first house to be hit in the war.
1: Oh, well, did it take only one bomb to level it like that?
3: Well, how many do you think it takes? They've cleaned it up a bit now. Old house, that, too. Built back in 1750.
1: Really?
3: Yeah, pretty well known. Lots of Yanks made their digs there, before the war, that is. A Yankee rider stayed there once when he was here. What was his name, Ducky?
2: Oh, E.P. Rowe. No, Poe. Poe.
3: Oh, that's it.
1: Poe? Say, you don't mean Edgar Allan Poe, do you?
2: That's him. That's him.
1: What? Edgar Allan Poe once stayed in that house?
2: That's right. American writer. Acquaintance of yours?
1: Well, hardly a contemporary.
2: What?
1: Oh, nothing.
2: My little Halbert was playing in the rubble there Tuesday last and dug out a box of junk. Maybe some of it was Mr. Poe's. Like to see it?
1: Why, yes, certainly. Well, it's vaguely possible. I looked through the battered steel box. The woman provided me with a cup of tea as I spread the contents out in front of me. It was thrilling somehow. To think that these dusty things perhaps had once belonged to the man who had invented the detective story more than 100 years ago. As she went out and I replaced the trinkets, I snagged the faded, musty gray satin lining of the box and accidentally tore it. Trying to get it back together, I only ripped it further. I put my hand under the lining to straighten it, and something fell out. It was a waterproof packet, containing 3 yellowed sheets of paper written in a small, fine hand. At the bottom of the third page was the name Edgar Allan Poe. I slipped the packet into my pocket and returned the box.
2: Find anything?
1: No. Just as you said, a lot of worthless trinkets. By the way, I ripped the lining as I was putting everything back.
2: Oh, that's all right.
1: Oh, no, I'd like to give you something for your trouble and for my clumsy damage. Here. And thank you so much.
2: £5? Oh, I say, £5. But the old thing probably ain't worth a threepenny bit.
1: Well, your time, your trouble, and your courtesy are, though. Thank you very much.
2: But £5? Oh, I say.
1: £5 for an original Edgar Allan Poe manuscript. It was a short story written by Poe during his brief stay in England many years before his rise and subsequent fall. As I read and reread the manuscript, I realized that it was an experiment in a completely new mystery technique. Here, in effect, was what Poulte had never discovered in his thesis on the existence of only 32 basic dramatic situations. Suddenly, I realized I was the only one who knew this story, and that I could put it to better use than as a museum piece. Why, here indeed was the 33rd situation. Why, in my hands, it could blossom forth as a novel, a film, a radio play. I was about to be reborn, and literary immortality was at my fingertips. I began writing in London and all the way back home. It took me 6 months to complete my work, and then, with everything finished, I burned the original Poe composition and sent the novel off to the publisher. Then I called Anne.
4: Success, darling.
1: Big success? Well, I've never been as confident of anything in my life.
4: Oh, that's wonderful. They said you were through.
1: I told you. A rest was all I needed. A change of scenery.
4: I'm proud of you, Phil. I'm so proud.
1: I'm glad.
4: Maybe now, Phil, maybe you'll think differently about things.
1: I'm so glad.
4: Phil, you aren't even listening to me.
1: Huh? I'm sorry, dear. look, Anne, I'm going to be pretty busy for the next few weeks. Now, I won't be able to see you very often.
4: I should think you'd have time now that the...
1: Well, I haven't, but we'll see.
4: We have a date tonight.
1: Well, I'm going to the Mystery Writers Banquet tonight.
4: And tomorrow?
1: Well, okay, but I'll come over for you at 8 o'clock, and for once, will you try to be ready on time?

0: Every year on the anniversary of Edgar Allan Poe's birth, the Mystery Writers of America hold a banquet similar to the Academy Award banquet. Instead of awarding Oscars, they give Edgars for the outstanding works of the year. All of a sudden, everybody was looking at me.
1: Now I have a special Edgar to give. This special award goes to the first writer to discover a new and startling different approach to the mystery story since the death of our patron saint, the great Edgar Allan Poe himself. Philip Martin, for your novel Markham's Death.
0: Special Edgar for an idea plagiarized from Edgar Allan Poe. The end had justified the means, and I knew that the original manuscript was now only ashes. I was the only one who had ever seen it. I was completely happy and enjoying my victory after the banquet in the quiet of my own home.
2: Mr. Martin?
0: Yes, speaking.
2: This is Dr. Selgrove.
0: Dr. Selgrove?
2: Yes, I'm head of the Academy of American Letters. I want to congratulate you, Mr. Martin. I was at the banquet tonight.
0: Oh, well, thank you, sir.
2: Yes, indeed. I've been collecting data on Edward Allan Poe all my life. Your work was in the finest traditions of Poe.
0: Well, that is the supreme compliment, Doctor.
2: Mr. Martin, what did you find behind the lining in that steel box in London?
0: What?
2: It was you, wasn't it?
0: Well, I don't know what you're talking about.
2: Yes, in the truest Poe tradition. So much so that I have reason to believe your idea was once Poe's.
0: Now, look, Doctor, I hope you haven't spread this misinformation around. Why, you're wrong, of course, but, well, even the faintest suggestion could do me irreparable harm.
2: If you mean, have I been discreet, sir, I have, until now.
0: Well, look, how do you want me to disprove this ridiculous accusation?
2: I'm at the Academy every day. I'll be there tomorrow night until 9:30. The doors close at 8, but I'll wait for you.
0: That will be fine, Doctor. I'll be there around 9. And as I set the receiver back on the hook, I wondered just how much he actually knew and what I would have to do to silence him.
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4: Suspense, radio's outstanding theater of thrills, is presented by Roma Wines. 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
3: 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A play well calculated to keep you in suspense.

0: hands of the clock on the wall seemed drugged. They moved so slowly that day. My appointment with Dr. Selgrove was for 9 p.m. I was to be at Ann's at 8. I figured about 20 minutes would wipe that slate clean.
1: Hello, honey. I'll be ready in a minute.
0: I said I'd be here at 8.
1: Oh, dear. It isn't 8 already, is it?
0: Yes, it's after 8.
1: Oh, I thought it was only about 7:30. I'll hurry.
0: Well, there's no reason.
1: Are we going out?
0: No, Ann, we're not going out. As a matter of fact, we're never going out again.
1: What?
0: I'm sorry, Ann. This is the last time we'll see each other.
1: But I've told everyone that...
0: Well, what have you told everyone?
1: Well, that we were going to be married.
0: Well, you shouldn't have. Did I ever say I'd marry you? No, I was married once, and it doesn't work for me.
1: This would be different.
0: Oh, would it? I don't think so. You see, Ann, you're taking up too much of my time.
1: But I wouldn't get in the way, Phil. You know
0: you're
1: that.
0: You're also taking up too much of my thoughts. Well, I probably hit that bad slump a few months ago because of you.
1: Phil.
0: Oh, it wasn't your fault. It was mine for not realizing it.
1: Phil, you really mean
0: this. Oh, now look.
1: What about me? What about me? What am I going to do?
0: You'll get over it. Here, this should help.
1: What's that?
0: Take it. Just what you like. A roll of nice, clean, new $50 bills. Feel better now?
1: You think you can buy everything with money, don't you? Well, you can't. And stop drumming with that letter opener.
0: Oh, sorry, I didn't realize. Well, that takes care of everything, doesn't it? We're still friends?
1: No. No, we'll never be friends. Phil Martin, you're rotten. You're rotten and you're conceited and you're everything I've ever... I hate you.
0: I said I don't like scenes. Goodbye, Ann.
1: Get out of here. Get out.
0: As I left her apartment, I paused to look at my watch. It was 8:30. I noticed a man fade back into the darkness of a doorway, but outside of the fact that he looked vaguely familiar, I thought nothing more of it. I felt as though a weight had been lifted from my shoulders, at least from one shoulder, and I was on my way to lift the weight from the other one. The Academy of American Letters was just a short distance from Ann's apartment.
2: Mr. Martin?
0: Yes. I take it you're Dr. Selgrove.
2: That's right. Sit down, Mr. Martin.
0: I'll stand, thank you. You were at the banquet last night. I remember seeing you.
2: And when I saw you, I knew my search was over. You fit the description just like the missing piece in a jigsaw puzzle. I knew you were the man Mrs. Carruthers described.
0: Well, who is Mrs. Carruthers?
2: The woman who gave you the steel box. The box which must have contained the Edgar Allan Poe manuscript you so skillfully rewrote.
0: Preposterous.
2: You deny that you were in London?
0: Well, no, but...
2: Or that you found the box and examined it?
0: Well no, but
2: Mr. Martin, a poverty-stricken woman like Mrs. Carruthers couldn't forget a man who gave her £5. She could forget seeing him slip a packet into his pocket. That is, until someone came along and gave her £10 to refresh her memory.
0: For £10, she probably dreamed up the whole story. Look, you say you know something of Poe. Then you know that the time he spent in London was long before his prominence as an author. Why, for all we know, he didn't write a line during his entire stay there.
2: Mr. Martin, I've devoted my life to gathering information about Edgar Allan Poe. It's my hobby as well as my job. I've been looking for one missing manuscript for a long time. A manuscript whose existence I learned of by chance.
0: What are you talking about?
2: This letter which Edgar Allan Poe wrote to a cousin in Boston during his London visit. Fine piece, isn't it?
0: Well, what about it?
2: Well, let me read it to you. He says, "My new theory for a tale of murder is a form of induction as opposed to deduction. I refer to it as Markhamism after the title character. My first draft manuscript is stored behind a satin curtain built of steel to age and mellow until such a time as I may produce it without being turned mad."
0: I see.
2: Dear me, you were overconfident, Martin, calling your novel Markham's death. Not only didn't you change the process, you didn't even alter the name.
0: And if I should admit to all this, what would be your price?
2: Now, Mr. Martin, money's of no consequence. I'm a student, a collector of American letters. All I want from you is the manuscript.
0: Impossible.
2: In return for my everlasting silence. Possessing the manuscript is payment enough. I have no desire to ruin you. Unless, of course, it should become necessary for me to do so.
0: How would I know you wouldn't show it?
2: Certainly you don't question my word.
0: The manuscript has been destroyed.
2: Don't expect me to believe that.
0: It's the truth. I burned it.
2: Well, if you want to be difficult, I won't agree with you, Mr. Martin. Pity you won't cooperate. I'll just put this letter back in the safe, and then tomorrow, we'll see.
3: Panic fled with the return of cold logic. Dr. Selgrove was unquestionably dead. I had to act quickly because speed was essential. I knew that from what I myself had often written. I took the letter and pocketed it to be burned later in the privacy of my own home. There would be no suspicious ashes for the police to sift. The bookend was the only thing I touched. I carefully filled the wash basin with hot water and dropped the bookend into it, smearing and obliterating any fingerprints. Now, I had to work backwards. The average murderer establishes his alibi first. But in my case, I had to establish it behind me and cover my time.
0: Most people are careless about exact times and can be off many minutes, especially in their recollection. Have you ever looked at your watch, then had someone ask you the time only to find that you had to look again? Yes, Anne would work as my alibi. I couldn't confide in her, but she was careless about time. But what of the man I'd seen in her hall at 8:30? Suddenly, I knew. It was Anne's brother, Kid Gloves Fleming. Now that I thought about it, I knew I recognized him from his pictures. He'd obviously escaped from prison and had gone to Anne for help. Yes, Anne would be more than happy to say I'd been with her until 8:45. Unobserved, I hurried back to her apartment house. In front of the building, I hailed a passing taxi and entered at precisely 9:05.
4: Where to, mister?
0: The Milford Club on 59. Not many taxis in this neighborhood, are there?
4: Were you waiting long?
0: 10 or 15 minutes. I wanted to be at the club by 9. Oh, it's almost that now.
4: Is that all? I thought it was later. Oh, well, I'll get you there fast.
0: Oh, that's all right. There's no hurry.
5: Oh, good evening, Mr. Martin.
0: Oh, good evening, Henry. Well, not many coats being checked tonight, are there?
5: No, sir. But look at all those hats.
0: Let me see. Seems as though I've misplaced my watch. Oh. Have you the time, Henry?
5: Why, sure. It's 20 minutes after 9.
0: Oh, thanks. Well, I seem to be losing everything tonight.
5: Oh, what's wrong?
0: Well, I've dropped my notebook. Oh, I must have dropped it in that taxi.
5: Was it important?
0: Well, just to me. I had some personal notes in there. Oh, look, I wonder, Henry, if you'd call the cab company for me and ask if it's turned in.
5: Oh, sure.
0: Thanks. My name and address are engraved in the cover. As a matter of fact, I even recall the name of the driver. Good. It struck me as unusual. It was Alonzo P. Alonzo.
5: I'll take care of it for you.
0: Thanks. Oh, and you might add that I'll post a $25 reward. Then I went down to see Lieutenant John Kirkland of Homicide. We'd been classmates, and I'd spent many an evening at headquarters discussing our favorite subject, crime.
6: Well, well, well. Hello, hello, Phil.
0: Hiya, Johnny. Anything on the docket?
6: Oh, just routine.
0: Mind if I sit in? I want to get my mind off Anne.
6: Anne? Well, what's the matter?
0: Oh, you know, Johnny, the usual. I wrote Finney to our little romance, and, well, she wasn't too happy about it.
6: Still a dog with the women, eh, kid? Oh, say. Hmm? Say, this is a coincidence. Remember that wild kid brother of Anne's?
0: Kid brother? Oh, you mean the one they call Kid Gloves? Mm-hmm. Well, I remember reading about him. Why?
6: Well, he broke out of jail late this afternoon.
0: Uh-oh. Say, Anne'll certainly be worried.
6: Well, she won't have to worry anymore.
0: What?
6: Yeah, they caught him down at the railroad station trying to get out of town.
0: What? Are they bringing him in?
6: Yeah. Stiff.
0: Oh.
6: Yeah, the poor fool decided to shoot it out, and he picked a crack shot like O'Malley to draw on.
0: Oh, well, is O'Malley all right?
6: Oh, sure, O'Malley's always all right. But the kid's dead.
0: Oh.
6: This is going to be tough on Anne. Even though they didn't get along, he's still her brother.
0: Well, she'll get over it. I guess it's better this way.
6: That's a funny thing, though. He was still wearing those kid gloves, and he had a roll of new $50 bills that would choke a horse.
3: Now I understood. Anne's brother had visited her just after I left, and she'd given him the money. Well, I was completely relaxed now. The only person who could possibly spoil my perfect story was Dick.
6: Oh, pardon me, Phil, please.
3: Sure.
6: Hello. This is Kirkland speaking. Oh? When? I see. Who? Philip Martin.
3: Huh?
6: Why, he's right here. I said he's right here.
3: Oh, is it for me?
6: Just a second, Phil, please. Yeah. Okay. Let me know. I'll send him right up.
3: Hey, what's up, Johnny? I thought that call was for me.
6: No, it wasn't for you, Phil. It was about you.
3: About me?
6: Yeah. Where were you this evening?
3: I told you. I had dinner, went over to see Anne, and then met you.
6: Well, weren't you anyplace else, sir? Are you sure?
3: Of course I'm sure. Say, Johnny, what is this, the third degree?
6: Do you remember what time you left Anne's?
3: Well, I must have left about 8:45. Yes, I'm sure of that. It was just about 9 when I caught my cab.
6: Was anyone with you?
3: At Anne's? No, we were alone.
6: Couldn't you be mistaken? Couldn't you have been someplace else, maybe at 8:15 or 8:30?
3: No.
6: Why, Phil, why do you play right into my hands? Why do you make it impossible for me to help you?
3: What are you talking about?
6: Murder, Phil. I'm arresting you. For murder.
3: In a few hours, I'm going to be executed for the murder of Dr. Selgrove. But the police don't know that yet. You see, although I'm innocent of the crime I'm scheduled to die for, I'm powerless to save myself. Yes, I backed out of my own crime successfully. Only I set myself squarely in the middle of a worse one. The only way I can save myself is by telling that I was busy killing Dr. Selgrove at the time I'm supposed to have killed Anne Fleming. I know that Anne was killed by her brother, but there's no way of proving it. The letter opener he plunged into her chest still had my fingerprints, slightly smeared by his kid gloves. Robbery was ruled out because nothing was disturbed. Snooping neighbors had heard Anne and me quarrel and had heard her scream around 8:45. They suspected that I had hit her and nothing more. But it placed the time exactly. Exactly as I had placed myself in her company during that time. Well, I see where they dug up another original, hitherto unknown manuscript by Edgar Allan Poe in somebody's closet in Fordham, New York. It's all about a man who builds such a perfect alibi for himself that he gets executed for the wrong murder. Well, I'm glad they only found it today, after I had already written the above confession. Otherwise, they'd say I'd been plagiarizing Poe again.

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0: Kirk Douglas may soon be seen in the Hal Wallace production, I Walk Alone. Tonight's suspense play was written by Bob Platt. Next Thursday, same time, you will hear Richard Ney as star of Suspense. Produced and directed by William Spear for the Roma Wine Company of Fresno, California. In the coming weeks, Suspense will present such stars as Louis Jourdan, June Havoc, Dennis O'Keefe, Marsha Hunt, and others. 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

0: Autolite and its 98,000 dealers bring you Mr. Tyrone Power in tonight's presentation of Suspense. Tonight, Autolite presents the story of a man who found that everything was against him. His wife distrusted him, his best friend had to give him an alibi, all because of a girl, a dead girl. Our story is called The Guilty Always Run. Our star, Mr. Tyrone Power. $100,000. That's the huge total to be given away in cash through the Autolite family charity drawing. If you're one of 25 persons selected, you will name your favorite church, club, hospital, or other recognized charity to share a total of $100,000. And now, it's our privilege to hear what Fleet Admiral William F. Halsey, campaign chairman of the Mental Health Fund, says about this great opportunity.
1: Money, such as that being offered in this Autolite family charity drawing, can do much to aid the research, which will not only help cure, but prevent mental illness. If you are selected, I urge you to remember the vital work of the Mental Health Fund.
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0: To leave me alone all evening like that. It's way after 12. And...
1: Listen, you told me it was all right. You told me to go.
0: Answer the phone, will you?
1: Okay.
0: Or do you expect me to leap across the room
1: okay,
0: and...
1: Okay, okay. Hello. Hello? Hello? Hello, anybody there?
0: Well?
1: Nobody there.
0: What's the matter?
1: I thought I heard something. Hello? Hello? Hello, hello?
0: Somebody playing a joke, Jeff?
1: I guess so.
0: Karen?
1: Now, don't start anything, Janie, huh?
0: Was it Karen?
1: Janie, baby. Janie.
0: What?
1: Listen.
0: Sure. Sure, sweetie. What do you want me to listen to?
1: It's not my fault you've got your hip in a cast.
0: It's not your fault I've got my hip in a cast, dear.
1: Oh, cut it out, will you?
0: I'm clumsy. I go along on vacations to the beach and fall off a surfboard and break my hip, and my husband meets another... Are you going to answer the phone?
1: Uh-uh. No.
0: Bring the phone over to me, Jeff. Let me answer it.
1: Sure. Here.
0: Hello?
1: What's the matter?
0: You tell me.
1: I asked you a question. What's the...
0: Here, you take the phone.
1: Hello? Who is this? Hello?
2: Help me, Jeff.
1: Yes, this is...
2: Jeff.
1: This is Jeff. Who... Hello. Hello, hello. Well, whoever it was hung up, Janie.
0: Who was it, Jeff?
1: I don't know.
0: Was it Karen?
1: Now, why don't you cut that out?
0: It was a girl. Was it Karen? Karen sounded like she needed help.
1: Loaded, probably.
0: What does she look like? You never told me.
1: Very tanned, very tall.
0: And very beautiful.
1: She really is.
0: Calling here after midnight. Doesn't she know you're married? Didn't you tell her?
1: I told her.
0: You better go see if she's all right.
1: Now listen, Karen...
0: You'd better go see.
1: Yeah.

0: The drive was 8 miles from Zuma Beach. Nearly 2 in the morning and a full moon and a few clouds and phosphorescence riding the lip of the surf. No one was home at Karen Lawrence's house. Her white convertible wasn't there either. I went home. Janie was sleeping, so I waited till morning to tell her. Then I went out on the beach and started to work on the surfboards with Lou, a friend of mine who'd taken the place next door.
1: You know how I'd raise this, Dent?
0: How?
1: Put a beer bottle cap on it, then set a hot iron on the cap. The dent'll pop right up.
0: Yeah, I might try it when...
2: Hi.
0: Oh, hello there.
1: Hello.
2: I'm Phyllis George. Which one of you is Jeff?
1: Not Lou, huh?
2: Jeff.
1: It's always Jeff.
0: Me.
2: What did you do with Karen?
0: What are you talking about?
2: I drove out to see her. We were going shopping today. She's not home. The inside of her house is a wreck.
0: Why ask me?
2: She told me yesterday she was going to load up her surfboard and try to trap you into some moonlight surfing. How did she make out?
1: She made out good.
0: Yeah, we went surfing.
2: Where's Karen, Sonny? All right, baby. I'm going to the cops.

0: We finished resurfacing the boards after that. Not much talk. I kept looking down the road for the cops that girl promised. No cops. After a while, I said to Lou, "See ya," and went back to Janie. Carried her out to the strand of white beach we bought for the summer. Oiled her back and her shoulders and her arms and then her face. Then lay down and set the ball of sun spinning. And that's how a day got done. Around 10 that night, the moon was low but gaining altitude fast.
1: Jeff?
0: Yeah, honey?
1: It's a beautiful night out there. Very beautiful.
0: Uh-huh.
1: No sense you sitting around listening to the radio. Why don't you take the board, go surfing in the moonlight?
0: No, Janie, I...
1: Listen to me, sweetie. If I could, I'd go with you. There's nothing right now I want more to do. So you go, huh, sweetie? Don't let me ruin all of it for you.
0: Oh, Janie, I don't mind.
1: You go, take the board and go because I asked you to. Because I want you to.
0: I went. And the waves were coming in gentle and fast and moon-crested from about 150 yards offshore. I paddled the board out, easy and slow, to where the moon was shaping them. It's where I saw her. Karen. Her hair floating and woven in a web of kelp. And her face moon white. And her lips and splotches of color on her throat where the bruises were. Karen in the wet shroud of a silk dress. Dead Karen. In the sodden jacket I'd lent her the night before. When I got back to the house, Janie was asleep. I didn't wake her. I got into some clothes, went out to the car.
2: Hey, wait a minute. Is that you, Jeff?
0: Yeah, it's me, Lou. Lou, come out here a minute, will you?
2: Well, sure. I couldn't sleep. I was reading. I heard the car, and I thought maybe I...
0: Something I want to tell you about last night, Lou. Something you don't know.
2: All I know about last night is that you and Karen went surfing by moonlight. This morning, a girl named Phyllis rode up and yelled cop in your face because no more beautiful Karen. After that, I lose you.
0: Just listen to me, huh?
2: Well, I'm listening, Jeff.
0: Well, like you said, I went surfing with her. After that, she needled me into taking her to that joint down the highway for a beer.
2: Well, it's bent down. A beautiful girl sometimes merits a beer. Ah, Janie doesn't know about it, huh? That's what you're trying to say?
0: And something else.
2: All right, something else.
0: It was while we were in the joint. She... Well, you know Karen. You'd know what she...
2: Yeah, if only you better than I. Is that what you did, Jeff?
0: I had to walk out on her. She followed me out. I told her off. Put her in her car and told her off for the rest of time.
2: Marriage, I said to her. Happily married.
0: And a couple of other things I said. She cried, and then she drove off. I walked the beach for a long time.
2: Jeff.
0: It's the last I saw her, Lou. I swear it. I swear it.
2: What's eating on you, kid?
0: A little while ago, I found her floating in a kelp bed, dead. I think murdered.
2: Where were you going just now, Jeff?
0: To the police.
2: Jeff.
0: Yeah?
2: Police is where grief is.
0: What?
2: You told Karen off, you said, and never saw her again. You swore it when I didn't even know what you were talking about.
0: But don't you believe me? Don't...
2: Police is where grief is. Police and Karen murdered can burst wide open what you got with Janie. You forgot a thing, Jeff.
0: What?
2: You didn't walk a lonesome beach last night. You left Karen, you came to my house. We sanded the surfboards. Isn't that what you forgot?
0: Lou.
2: From me to you, an alibi. An alibi maybe you don't need, but from me to you. Because of what you and Janie mean to me.
0: Because of what he said. Because it was a big grief. Because it might kill what it was Janie and I had together. A summer and beach and sky and sea and a love I had for her. I waited till Lou had gone back into his house. Then I swam out to where Karen was. I took off her the jacket I'd lent her the night before. I swam back to shore and found a littered strand of beach and burned the jacket. And buried the scorched rags. And I went home and slept. And it was Janie who woke me.
1: Jeff, Jeff, there's a fellow outside.
3: Huh? What?
1: A fellow outside wants to talk to you.
0: Who?
1: A Mr. Anders, a policeman.
0: Look, Janie, no matter what, that phone call last night...
1: From Karen? That phone call?
0: No matter what, don't say anything about it. Nothing.
1: A fellow's waiting at the door for you, Jeff.
0: No matter what, do you hear? No matter... You want to see me?
4: You, Jeff Marlowe?
0: That's right.
4: Swimmer found a girl out in the kelp this morning. A girl we all know around here. Karen Lawrence.
0: Well, what's that got to do with me?
4: She was murdered, Mr. Marlowe. Strangled. Somebody killed her and put her out on the tide. Let's go inside and talk about it.

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0: Hey, Marty, what's the rush?
1: Oh, hi, Harlow. I can't stop now. I'm coming from a preview of the new 54 Kaiser, and I've got to get over to the paper and write the story.
0: Hey, they call it the new car with the big change, don't they?
1: Right. 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
2: And now, Autolite brings back to our Hollywood soundstage Mr. Tyrone Power in Elliot Lewis's production of The Guilty Always Run, a tale well calculated to keep you in...

0: Karen Lawrence, Mr. Marlowe. How come she's dead?
1: I don't know.
2: Jeff?
1: Oh, it's nothing, Janie. This gentleman just wants to know if I know Karen Lawrence.
2: Why does the gentleman want to know that, Jeff?
1: Well...
2: Why do you want to know that?
0: She's dead.
2: That's not the question I asked you.
0: She was murdered.
2: That's still not the question.
0: Asking around about her, your husband's name gets mentioned more than anybody else's.
2: I see.
0: And she was murdered, all right, in case you've got any doubt about it. Strangled. Bruise marks here and here. Two thumbs, you know. Wearing all her clothes. Good swimmer, I understand, so we've got a tab at murder. And I've got to ask, Mr. Marlowe, if you killed her.
1: No, sir, I did not.
0: But you know her.
1: Well, yes, sir.
0: Now, look, you don't have to yes, sir, or no, sir, me.
1: Okay.
0: You were with her last night. We got that from Phyllis George, a friend of hers.
1: Well, look, this is what happened. One day, Karen comes up from Malibu with a board and pretty helpless about getting from her car to the surf.
0: Yeah, when was this?
1: 10 days ago.
0: 11.
2: The afternoon of the morning I broke my hip.
0: Well, I can pick it all up till yesterday, Marlowe. Talk has it she liked you.
1: Did Talk have it I tried to ignore her?
0: Yes, it did.
1: Did Talk have it that right off I told her I was married?
0: Yes, and... yes, it did. I also checked next door, your friend Lou Foster. He says he was with you around the time the girl was probably killed.
1: Then what are you coming around here for? And
0: what about the bar? Bar on the coast highway near Topanga Canyon, Marlowe. Barkeep said
1: okay,
0: that you were...
1: Okay, okay. Like a fool, I took her down there for a beer night before last.
0: Night before last is when she was killed.
1: To talk it out, to tell her to stay away. Look, maybe to you it sounds...
0: Now don't get yourself excited, Marlowe. That's just what I'd do. Dame was chasing me, didn't want her to. Take her some quiet place and talk to her. Adult, over a beer. Well, I hope your hip gets better, Mrs. Marlowe.
2: Thanks.
0: And thank you for your courtesy, both of you.
1: Sure.
2: Jeff?
1: Yeah?
2: You didn't tell me you took her for a drink.
1: Just for a beer.
2: Oh.
1: Now look, Janie.
2: To tell her not to love you anymore, Jeff? What's been going on, anyhow?
1: Hello?
3: Mr. Marlowe?
1: That's right. Who's this?
3: Norm.
1: Norm?
3: Yeah, Norm Sloan, Mr. Marlowe. I got the Topanga Innery on the Coast Highway. You've been in here. Back night before last, you were in here with Karen Lawrence. I understand from the police that Karen...
1: What do you want?
3: I can't talk to you over the phone, Mr. Marlowe, but I wish you'd stop in here any time in the next half hour or so. If I were in your shoes, I would, Mr. Marlowe. Bye.
2: Who was it?
1: Nobody.
2: Who was it, Jeff?
1: Nobody. I'm going out.

0: You don't want to hear my troubles, Mr. Marlowe, so I'll just tell you this. I didn't tell that policeman about the arguments you and that girl had in here. Since you were the only ones in here, then I'm the only one who knows about it. And what happened out front when you left? How she was carrying on and crying. And from what Mr. Anders, that policeman, said, she must have been murdered a couple hours after you left here with her. Now, look, I don't know what you told the police, but you came down when I called, Mr. Marlowe, so what am I to figure? As long as you're here, Mr. Marlowe, I'd like to know what it feels like to go out to Santa Anita with $1,000 and not care if I win or lose. With $1,000, Mr. Marlowe. Today, Mr. Marlowe.
1: $1,000? For what, Jeff?
2: For what I need. To buy off a murder charge.
1: Are you crazy, kid?
2: You got it, Lou. You gonna give it to me?
1: You're crazy? How deep into it can you get? $1,000 now? Well, $1,000 a week maybe for the rest of your life? And
2: you're
1: then
2: you're not gonna do it, huh? You're not gonna give it to me.
1: Who you buying from, Jeff?
2: Sloan. Runs the beer joint on the highway. He saw me and Karen outside his...
1: $1,000, huh? He must have seen a lot.
2: You'll get it back, Lou. Every nickel.
1: All right, Jeff. Drive me to my bank. And Jeff...
2: Thanks. Thanks.
1: That's not what I meant. This is what I meant. This'll do it, Jeff. It's as far as I can go. So luck and a long life, kid.
2: We just stared at each other for a while. Then I had to lift his hand from his side to shake it. No more talk. I drove him to his bank. Lou got the money, gave it to me. I drove him to his house and then went to Sloan's joint. Bought a bottle of beer. Drank half of it. Paid him $1,000 for it. Sloan laughed from deep in his stomach.

0: Hello?
1: Hi, honey.
0: Who is this? I'm sorry, there's no one here. But...
1: honey, baby, it's Jeff.
0: No, there's no one here by that... Jeff, listen. The police are here. They...
1: What are you...
2: That you, Marlowe? This is Anders, Marlowe, Sheriff's Office. Now, listen. Sloan, that beer joint fella, he called the office a little while ago, said you offered him $100 to keep his mouth shut.
1: $100?
2: Now, you come in, Marlowe, because when you did that, you practically signed a confession. Marlowe, you understand what's happening to you, don't you? You understand what's going to happen to you?
1: I let the receiver hang and let him talk into nothing, and I ran. Off the coast highway, down the beach. A couple of miles. Farther to Santa Monica Pier. Farther to Ocean Park. Me. Wanted for murder. Because Karen, dead Karen, wanted a part of my life and I wouldn't give it to her. Because her girlfriend stuck her face into mine and yelled, "Cop!" Girlfriend, Phyllis George. I found her address in the Venice phone book. I went there. Rooming house overlooking one of the phony canals they have. Second floor rear. Phyllis, scared, staring, holding it in.
3: You just get out, you hear? Just keep away from me.
1: You gotta help me, understand? Things you know about Karen. Fellas she knew. One fella, maybe, who wanted her dead.
3: You did it. Nobody wanted her dead.
1: Help me.
3: What was it you had with Karen? It makes you choke her and kill her and throw her out into the ocean like she was...
1: I didn't kill her.
3: You get out of here, huh? Because you scare me. Because you...
1: Just listen, huh? Anything you know about her that I can take to the cops...
3: Keep away. Keep away. Kill her.
1: Shut up.
3: Like Karen, huh? That's how you jump? That's what you did to her, killer? That? Like you wanted to do to me just now?
1: No, I don't. Don't do...

0: Lou, this is Jeff.
1: Where are you, kid?
0: Listen, how's Janie? I didn't call her because the line's probably tapped or something. How's Janie, Lou?
1: She's okay. Where are you?
0: I want you to meet me, Lou. Tell me how things are going. How? I gotta talk to somebody.
1: Sure. Where are you?
0: Phone booth outside a drive-in laundry in Venice, Rose and 3rd Avenue.
1: I'll pick you up there, kid.
0: Right away, Lou.
1: Right away.

0: How you feeling, kid?
1: Scared, Lou.
0: Yeah, I'll bet.
1: How did I get into this, Lou? What happened? Why am I running away?
0: Jeff, let's not...
1: Let's not what?
0: Let's not kid.
1: Huh?
0: Because I'm in this, too. That alibi I gave you.
1: What do you mean, let's not kid, Lou?
0: The way you pounced on the alibi, paying blackmail. Is that any way for an innocent...
1: You're saying what, Lou?
0: Come on, Jeff.
1: You really think I killed her, don't you?
0: Listen, Jeff, Janie and I were talking.
1: Janie thinks I killed her.
0: Yeah. Yeah, she does, Jeff. You ask and I told you.
1: Okay. Okay. What are we stopping for?
0: This is where you're getting out.
1: What are you talking about? Hey, what is this?
2: Open the door, Marlo. That's the boy. Now come on out. That's it. You can slide out too, Mr. Foster.
0: Sure. Sure.
1: Lou.
0: That's right. I told Mr. Anders I'd bring you here, kid.
1: Look, I didn't kill her. I did a lot of things wrong, but I didn't...
0: Just don't whimper, Jeff, huh? The old nerve, kid. Like sliding in on a big one. Like the thrill things, kid, huh? Like you and Karen.
1: It wasn't like that.
0: How was it, kid, huh? What was the formula? Flex a muscle and be polite. Brown eyes looking up at you and here, take my coat. You must be cold and let's have a beer and back to the beach.
1: Ooh.
0: Back to the beach and after all of it, she was only kidding all the time. What did you strangle her for?
1: The coat, Lou. How did you know about it?
0: What?
1: The coat. My coat I put on her.
0: Sure, the one she was drowning.
2: There was no coat.
1: I went back there after she'd been murdered. Took the coat from her and burned it. The same crazy reason I did everything wrong. How do you know about the coat, Lou?
0: Now, look,
1: nobody knew about that coat but me. And whoever killed her.
0: Then why did you come running to me for an alibi?
1: I didn't, Lou. You suggested I ought to have one. You would be my alibi. That way you'd have one, too.
2: What about it, Foster?
1: What can he say? Those phone calls. Call and hang up till Janie got on the line. Then let Janie listen to her in pain... and calling out my name. Start suspicion right at home base. You really built it, didn't you?
0: I.
2: We better go.
0: I.
3: Hey, don't shoot that, Foster! Stop! 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

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And we sit there. And we watch the sunset ride in on the long, slow curve of surf. And we don't talk.

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0: Next week, a story based on fact, the dramatic report of a murderer and how he spent 7 hours with a young lady before he killed her. It's called Somebody Help Me. Our star, Mr. Cornell Wilde. That's next week on Suspense. Suspense is transcribed and directed by Elliot Lewis, with music composed by Lucian Marowick and conducted by Lud Bluskin. The Guilty Always Run was written for Suspense by Morton Fine and David Friedkin. In tonight's story, Kathy Lewis was heard as Janie and William Conrad as Lou. Featured in the cast were Charlotte Lawrence, Frank Nelson, and Jack Crucian.
1: Tyrone Power may currently be seen in the 20th Century Fox picture, King of the Khyber Rifles, in CinemaScope and Technicolor.
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0: whack for tonight.
1: Mr. Coho, do you see that rise there to the left behind you across the valley?
2: Yes, sir.
1: What are those shapes lying on that slope?
2: Small herd of buffalo, sir, sleeping, it seems. We didn't go that far. We turned back when we saw them.
1: Well, the wind has shifted a bit. Take a deep breath, Mr. Coho.
2: Yes, sir.
1: Smell anything?
2: No, sir.
1: Take another deep breath, Mr. Coho. Get it in your nostrils, and you tell me if what you smell is sleeping buffalo.
2: No, sir. Smells like dead men.
1: And not freshly killed.
2: Lieutenant Grisham and his squad, sir?
1: I imagine so. The men we've come to find. We'll make sure after nightfall. And Mr. Coho?
2: Yes, sir.
1: They must have taught you at West Point that accurate observation is a military virtue. I suggest that you cultivate it here.
2: Yes, sir, Captain Burroughs. Yes, sir, Captain Burroughs. No, sir, Captain Burroughs. Of all the officers in the United States Cavalry, why did they have to assign me to him? A handbook soldier. A grave, bitter failure of a soldier marking time out here on the plains until he retires. My father wouldn't be guessing. My father would be right over there now to see if those corks are really Gresham and his men. Father would have made sure, instead of losing time making this camp, a broken rattle Sergeant Utterback had found at noon showed clearly.
3: Sir, that broken rattle the sergeant
1: found, Lieutenant,
3: we crossed the trace of that Sioux war party at noon today.
1: That could have been the trail of a Cheyenne war party, Lieutenant, or Comanches or Apaches. They all make rattles like that from the ends of buffalo trails.
3: But if they were Sioux, they couldn't be more than 30 miles to the north in the deadline, sir. They're afraid of ambush, so they'd be camping away from timber and near water. 2 hours' rest, and we can be at the upper reaches of the river by dawn, sir, ahead of them.
1: Mr. Cohill, I have no orders to be anywhere by dawn or at any other time. My orders are to find Mr. Gresham's patrol, and having found it, return to Fort Stark and report it. Well, I think I've found him. I'll know as soon as the moon rises and I go over and take a look.
2: Yes, sir.
1: Look at the other side of it, Mr. Cohill. Suppose that war party was Cheyenne, which they might be instead of Sioux. They wouldn't be in the Deadlands. Cheyennes would head for timber along the lower Mesa Roja. So would Arapahoes, Kiowas, or Comanches. They all bivouac in open timber. And Mr. Coho, they all make rattles out of buffalo toes.
2: Yes, sir.
1: I pass the word to Sergeant on the back that dinner will be at 6:30, but the bugler will not sound calls.
2: Yes, sir.
1: And Mr. Coho,
2: sir,
1: there is no shortcut to the top of the glory heap. So we'll not run all over the west tonight looking for one.
2: If death in battle is a soldier's path to glory, Mr. Gresham and his patrol had found the shortcut. Yet what we looked upon that night was not glorious. 10 bodies, stripped naked, pincushioned to the prairie with arrows, their feet and their right hands hacked off. They sold their lives dearly. The empty cartridge cases said that.
4: At least they respected him as finding men.
3: How's that, Sergeant?
4: Every one of them skinned bald-headed so he can cross the shadow waters without trouble. And whoever did it don't want to fight them again.
3: Why?
4: Hands and feet cut off, that's why. They crippled them in case they meet in hereafter,
1: Sergeant.
4: Yes, Captain.
1: You still think the Sioux did this?
4: No, sir. Not now, sir.
1: Why not?
4: I made the march from Bent's Ford to Santa Fe with Steve Kearney, and I know an Apache arrow when I see one, sir. Even 1,000 miles from where they're made.
1: Yes, but that Sioux trail we crossed this morning, that war party could have brushed with an Apache war party and come by Apache arrows that way.
4: No, this job is 2 days old. It wasn't that Sioux war party. This is Apache war.
1: How do you figure that?
4: Mostly because the captain knows it's Apache work, too.
1: Lieutenant Coho.
2: Sir?
1: Take the grave detail.
2: Yes, sir.
1: Sergeant?
5: Yes, sir.
1: We'll move the company out at 10 tonight.
5: Yes, sir.
1: We'll return to Fort Stark to report this massacre as fast as we can.
5: Yes, sir.
2: So, he's showing me. Makes his lieutenant first gravedigger. Confides his plans to his sergeant in exchange for flattery. Doesn't take long to dig in the soft, black earth of the plains. And the rocks were nearby to pile upon the still mounds against the hungry muzzles of coyotes. And after,

0: The air was sweeter in the cold moonlight, and the job done in plenty of time for Captain Brittle's evacuation.
1: The commander's prepared to mount, sir.
0: Very good, sir. Captain Brittle's?
2: Yes, Mr. Cole.
0: Excuse me, sir, but can't we go after the Indians who did this? Can't we try to...
3: Mr. Cole, the United States Cavalry is not out here to fight Indians. We're here to watch them and report on them for the Indian Bureau. We fight only if they attack us. I refer you to the standing orders of the Department of the Platte. They are most explicit on this point.
0: Yes, sir, I know, sir, but Mr. Grissom was a...
3: How do you know that, Lieutenant?
0: Well, I don't know for sure.
3: Of course you don't.
0: But he's dead, and his command dead and mutilated. We ought to...
3: Rather what, Lieutenant? Avenge him? You disabuse yourself of your classroom valor, Mr. Cohill. Out here we obey orders. Sergeant.
1: Yes, sir.
3: Pass the word to mount.
1: Yes, sir. Up, guys. Pass the word, mount.

0: 30 miles already that day. Who knows how many miles ahead of us tonight. The men are tired. The horses are tired. Hour after hour. Walk 30 minutes. Trot 5 minutes. Dismount and lead 10 minutes. Unbit and graze 15 minutes every hour. Hour after hour.
1: Got a chaw eating tobacco, Mittendorf?
2: Ain't got much.
1: Give me a loan of some. You can get some more at the fort tomorrow.
2: Here. Why don't you ever have any, you know?
1: Don't approve of chawing tobacco. My ma don't, that is.
2: Say, God Almighty, Gettysburg wasn't like this.
1: You tell.
2: Oh, sir. There was roads leading to Gettysburg.
1: Hey, Mittendorf. Stop us back on Cemetery Ridge again.
3: Did he didn't say that.
1: About the only mistake Robert E. Lee ever made. Not leave Starver where he found it.
2: Just the same. Army was the army in them days. Slept in tents.
1: You got a furlough, there was girls, not squaws.
2: Well, if you like it so much, why don't you go back where there is girls?
1: I was swindled. Joined up again because they said they'd be fighting out here. Only fighting I seen Western Missouri is on Saturday nights in the barracks. Ain't like the old army. I remember a girl in Richmond, the time I was with Grant when we took Richmond. Prettiest little Virginia creature you ever...
0: Right, not a bag.
4: Yes, sir.
0: I'd like to ask you a question.
4: Yes, sir.
0: How did you know the captain thought they were Apaches that killed Mr. Gresham's detail?
4: I've been his first sergeant for a long time. You get to know.
0: I see. Sergeant, do I get to know?
4: Well, this is... Different kind of service out here, sir. Like Sarver up there was saying a minute ago, this ain't Gettysburg. It ain't full dress war. But it's the only kind of captain me ever served in, sir. Then you get to know it, just like you get to know siege operations or saber charge by company front after you had enough of them.
0: But during the war between the states, didn't
4: you? No, sir. Neither Captain Brittles nor me saw service in the states, sir. While the North and the South were at each other, the West still had to be held. Somebody had to do it.
0: I see. Yes, I see a lot now. In a way, I feel sorry for the captain, sitting a sweaty horse on these endless prairies, while the great words exploded across the country, Vicksburg, Chancellorsville, Antietam, Appomattox, the policeman on the corner, while history rolled across Georgia to the sea. Five hours on the way now. Less than 3 hours till dawn. We're at the North Fork of the Platte. A full 20 minutes for watering call. Some of the men lie sleeping where they have dismounted. Others huddle together in the moon shadow of the high bank.
1: She
0: quietly talking.
1: They're like a bound boy at a hustler.
5: What'd you do then?
1: Well, nothing to do except join the army.
2: Any of you boys ever had a lobster?
1: Not me. I ain't never seen one.
2: When I was in the breakfast in front of Vicksburg, I had a catfish. Didn't like it.
5: I could sure put away a lobster right now. Fresh out of the lobster pot and into the cooking pot.
1: Alive?
5: Sure. That's the only way to cook a lobster. Sure wish I was back in Wisconsin.
2: You get me back in the state of Maine, you'd be pining away for buffalo meat.
1: True, a word was never spoken. Some people ain't never satisfied.
2: I ain't never satisfied for a fact. That's how you get someplace in this world, never be satisfied. Sure got you a long way, didn't it?
1: All right, men, fall in. Well, looks like you can plan on getting even further, Sarah. The captain's getting fidgety again.
2: Oh, well, another day, another dollar.
6: Prepare to mount, pass the word.
7: Prepare to mount, pass the word.
6: Mount,
7: pass.
6: Mount, step forward.
7: Mount, step forward.
8: Mount, step forward.
7: Mount,
8: go.
7: Go.
0: He's heading north.
6: How's that, Sergeant?
0: North. The captain is heading north.
6: You're right, Sergeant.
0: That mesa should be to our left. Instead of dead ahead, it doesn't make any sense.
6: Yes, sir.
0: My father would have done things differently. In the cold, dying moonlight, I can imagine him, young Major Toyo, riding out of St. Joe to convoy the wagon trains down west on the Oregon Trail. What a figure he must have been on the old frontier. The Missouri River itself was the jumping-off place. Killer Cohill, as the men had called him. The wide-roaming Arapahoes had another name for him. Blue Devil, with eyes in the back of his head. Why, by this time, Father would have cut those Apaches and the coyote meat as they lay sleeping around their smoldering campfire.
8: There's the Cohill, sir.
0: Huh? Oh, yes, Sergeant.
8: Captain Riddle's watching, sir, at the head of the column.
0: Thank you, Sergeant. Sergeant Ellerback said you wanted to see me, sir.
9: Yes, Mr. Cohill, I do. Now listen carefully. I have Sergeant Sutro ahead of me with a point. You will relieve him with 8 men and push forward fast.
0: Yes, sir.
9: You recall the ford across the Red Mesa Wash?
0: Yes, sir. We crossed it yesterday.
9: Exactly. Now, there's a knoll on the east side of the wash, a knoll that is crossed by the trail from the top of the mesa.
0: I remember, sir.
9: Be on that knoll before dawn. Build a bivouac fire as soon as you arrive.
0: You what, sir?
9: Build a fire. I want to know when you get there.
0: But I can send a messenger back to tell you when I arrive.
9: I want everyone else from miles around to know it, too. Build a bivouac fire, a squad fire, no larger.
0: Yes, sir.
9: Should you happen to be attacked, you're to hold that knoll fighting on foot. Remember, the dawn light works for you, but it can fool you in this country. So you don't shoot until the last possible moment.
0: But I don't understand.
9: You don't have to, Lieutenant. You have your orders.
0: Yes, sir.
9: Move out, Mr. Cohill. You're the bait on my hook.

0: He knew Red Mesa was there only because the stars stopped where it stood. The moon was a honey-colored ladle, spilling blackness over the edge of the plains. Then the jagged teeth of the Rockies broke it into ragged potsherds, and it was gone. It was dark, black dark, cold dark. The squad fire sputtered and took and pushed the night backward. This was different. This was command. This was the final moment of a soldier's heritage. To stand ready to fire and be fired upon. To kill and be killed. It wasn't at all like you expected. It just plumb scared you.
1: Mittendorf, don't stand still. Keep moving a little all the time. And slap those mounts. Keep them moving, too.
2: Yes, sir. Lieutenant Cahill.
1: Yes, sir.
2: How come the captain sent us up here to stash here around the top of this little hill?
1: He said that with a bait on his hook.
2: Huh?
1: The decoy. An Indian war party were to draw them out. Better put some bacon to fry, Coffin. Make it look natural.
3: Yes, sir.
2: Meaning we may end up like Mr. Gresham and his patrol?
1: There's always that possibility.
2: Ain't a prospect that pleases, sir.
1: That's what a soldier lives for, Saber. To die.
2: Yes, sir.
1: It was a good performance. From any watching Sioux or Apache, here was a small white soldier war party. Fire lighted, bacon cooking, horses unsaddled, and warriors sleeping from a long night march, soft for the killing. Only the warriors weren't sleeping. Beyond the yellow carpet of firelight, they lay fanned out behind their saddles, waiting, sorting the night sounds with straining ears, pushing at the soft wall of darkness with widened eyes.
4: Wish them dead burnt coyotes didn't sound so much like human beings.
2: Well, you can be sure of one thing. No engine is running around in the middle of the night yelling like a coyote.
4: Yeah, but it sure makes me nervous. Sound like hooty owls. That's on the main.
5: What's that?
1: Behind you.
5: Don't get in a fret, boys. It's only me.
4: Oh. General Grant, chief of staff.
5: You're lucky I didn't put a bullet through you. Now, you wouldn't do that. Lieutenant said not to fire until commanded.
4: Any of you fellas ever had Indian pudding?
5: No. I had sweet potato pudding when I was with Sherman in Atlanta, but I didn't like it much.
4: Was you with Napoleon at Waterloo? It's made of cornmeal and molasses.
5: What?
4: Indian pudding.
5: Oh.
2: See any savages yet?
4: No.
2: And don't expect to.
4: Yet.
2: Why? There ain't an Indian west of the Missouri will come out and fight at night if he can help it.
4: Then what are we worrying about?
2: Who's worrying? Not me. No.
4: Then you can stop worrying.
2: Huh?
4: Listen to them birds. Dawn's coming. You can make out the mesa planter. Sure would like me some Indian pudding for breakfast.
1: Slowly, the light came. First, you could see the outline of the mesa. And down below, the silver of the water in the wash. And the shapes of the men. And out across the plain, the feathers of mist in the draws. If it was to come, it would come now.
5: Arrows, we're shooting arrows.
4: What'd you expect, the Indians?
1: Hold your fire, man.
5: What was that?
1: Hit one of the horses.
5: Here they come.
4: My leg.
1: Hold your fire, now hold it.
5: Fire!
4: I've got one of the heathens.
5: I got two. Look at them lying yonder. One of them's still wiggling.
4: I'll fix that.
1: Hold your fire.
5: Yeah, but I was just going to...
1: They'll be back.
5: Yes.
1: It's only the beginning.
5: Yes.
1: Where were you hit, Coffin?
4: My leg.
1: Bone shattered. Hurt much?
4: Oh, a little, sir. Those arrows are just a little wicked.
6: Go right through a man if they don't hit bone.
2: Do tell. No action in the new army, huh, Sarver?
7: Well, it ain't exactly like Gettysburg.
3: Here they come again. Now hold fire.
7: Light's better this time.
3: Makes no difference. Hold your fire.
7: They're the ones that did Mr. Gresham in. Look, that one's wearing a corporal's chevron. And there's one with a U.S. cavalry saber.
3: Yes, Captain Biddle, this I want to know. Most likely having breakfast at the fort. Well, that's okay, old Miss Heffman. They'll be back.
7: No, they won't. That's Captain Biddle's now. Attacking from the flank. Hey, Starman. Captain Biddle's got him on the roof.
8: Can you pull this carnation arrow out of me?
1: Down below the knoll, the remains of the Apaches were streaking for the open plains, with Captain Biddle's men overtaking them, cutting them down with thirsty sabers and pistoling the ponies as they ran. And then it was quiet, and not an Indian or his pony was left alive. Coffin sat, propped up against the saddle, lighting his pipe, his shattered legs stretched naked and useless before him. Saddle lay where he had fallen, eyes closed, face blue, his hands around the shaft sunk deep in the left side below the ridge. The feathered tip waving idly at each shallow breath.
2: Can't we do something for him, sir?
1: Look how deep that arrow is. Right under the heart. Can't cut it out, can't pull it through.
2: Poor Starber. He finally saw action.
6: Yeah, I can hear him now telling St. Peter about the time they beat the Apaches under Colville.
2: That's not very funny.
6: No, I guess you're right, Coffin. How's your leg paining you much?
2: Can't feel any.